0: stuff, came out and said, what was it? He was taking too much creatine or something?
1: Yeah,
0: something crazy like that?
1: Too much creatine. Yeah, I said it was something and like that. I said it afterwards. So
0: apparently that's not going to be an issue going forward in the NBA. He's slated on the odds board to go number two overall. But he's also only, and this, we've seen this before with some players. It happened last year. I'm blanking on the name, but the Utah. I mean, this just keeps happening with Utah.
1: Ace
0: that
1: Bailey?
0: No one wants to interview with the Jazz. Ace Bailey, thank you. Everyone's forgoing any interviews, any workouts with the Jazz. So Darren Peterson is only taking an interview with the Washington Wizards. I feel like that's becoming more of a norm. But if I'm a GM, that's a little off-putting to me, right? Like, does that bother you at all? Or is that just within the basketball world and front offices, they kind of just know what these players are, know what they have. So, like, if a guy decides he doesn't want to interview with you, there doesn't really turn them off a whole lot where they're going to say, we're not going to draft you because of it.
1: I just think the landscape of the game is changing when it comes to that kind of stuff. You see it in the NFL where guys don't want to work out. Guys don't want to be at the combine. Guys aren't going to throw. Yeah. Guys aren't going to interview with teams. And
0: they only do it at their school's pro day. Like, that's becoming basically the new draft.
1: And I think before, you know, the power was in the hands of the franchise and the power of the school that was going to be signing the individual. And now with NIL and, you know, exposure the way that it is, like a guy like Caleb Williams, right? Multi-millionaire. AJ DeBonta's rich. He doesn't need that as much, right? But so like you got to talk to him a little bit differently than you would a regular individual. And so I think, you know, a guy like AJ DeBonta, he's like, yeah, I think I'm the best player in the draft. So I will only meet with the Wizards because that's where I think I belong. And if anybody else wants to take me up, if I don't go one, then whoever gets me, and they're going to get the best player possible. Like, I'm sure that's what he's thinking in his head in terms of psyche. When it comes to his, like, creatine use and cramping and that kind of stuff, it's like, dude, you're going to the NBA. Like, you're not going to be responsible for your own nutrition. You're not going to be like, there's a, you know, billion-dollar franchise. You're going to have people lined up taking care of you 24/7. Like, I'm not worried about that. We got to remember, like, although they've made money in the short term and in basketball, they're still young adults, right? Not kids. They're young adults. And at times, we've all been 21, 22 years old. You make stupid mistakes that you learn from and that mold you eventually. And I think Darren Peterson, from what he's gone through over the last year at Kansas, it is nothing more than a situation that he's going to learn from and grow from. And hopefully he has the right people around him when he gets to an organization that can handle that and put him in the right position to succeed. Are you part of the group? What side are you on when it comes to Darren Peterson and his polarizing character?
0: I mean, I think the kid's extremely talented. I think he's going to have a great NBA career. I thought it was weird throughout the season when he would pull himself from games and just the fact that he couldn't consistently stay on the floor. And for all of the, you know, coaches know the ins and outs of everything that's going on with their teams. Like, there was always some missing piece of like, why doesn't anyone know what's happening with this kid? Like, why does Bill Self even sometimes look confused when Peterson takes himself out of, or essentially takes himself out of games? Like, there was always a missing piece. I mean, if the creatine thing is legit and it sounds like maybe it is and he mismanaged that, like, fine. I think to your point of he's not going to have to worry about any of that stuff going forward because NBA teams have all of that stuff done for them. So I think if he can kind of put that chapter behind him and move forward, I don't see why he can't have a great NBA career and be, you know, I mean, not right away, be a 2-3 on a team, but at some point, I mean, who knows? Could he be a number one on a team eventually? Yeah, why not? If he continues to develop, like, certainly. And I think in most other drafts, like, you even have the top four players that are kind of slotted already into those, you know, draft positions with DeBanza, Peterson, Cam Boozer, Caleb Williams, Wilson, rather. And then you also have Darius Acuff, who's floating around there. Like, any other draft, they all could go number one if it's not quite as deep or as talented as this draft. So I think of those 4/5 players, they're all going to make pretty big impacts with whatever team they land. But yes, to circle back to your initial question, I'm fine with Darren Peterson. And when he was playing and he was able to play to, you know, full speed and full strength, he was pretty damn good last year. So I mean, if he goes number two to the Jazz, I think they got a great pick.
1: Yeah, he's going to be someone that's going to be able to fill up the stat sheet, you know, on the offensive side. I think it's about getting him into a good situation. You think about the Utah Jazz, right? Ace Bailey, a young star who didn't want to be there either, right?
0: Yeah.
1: And so, but he's learning the culture. You got Lauri Markkanen. You got JJ from Memphis comes on over to be the big body. And so if you're the guard that's tasked with leading the team, right? Because there really is no true alpha in Utah. Mm-hmm. Markkanen could put up 30 points, but you know, we saw him in Chicago. He's still not that alpha takeover game in the playoffs type guy. Darren Peterson can be that. I likened him to Gilbert Arenas. So I think he's a perfect fit in Utah and really could change the franchise as a whole. They've done a great job creating a roster with talent, but I think every roster for that matter is devout of a superstar. And so to get a Darren Peterson, like you mentioned, that could potentially grow into that. I think that they'll be happy to get him. And I think he'll be happy to go there as well, right? Because then he'll realize that he's the superstar, which is, I think, what he wants, on a team that is good, like immediately. Like they'll be at least top or, you know, they won't be top four, but they could be, you know, 6 through 9 or find themselves in the play-in for sure, you know, with Darren Peterson there. And who knows what could happen once you get in there. But I look at him at +290. And I'm thinking, right, because it's tantalizing if you're like, okay, well, if you're trying to read the script of Vegas, right, and it's like, all right, DeBonta is -375, but Peterson's 290. Are they trying to tell me a story that I could make some money on Peterson right now? Right, like they're trying to sell you on a dream, and it's like, I don't know. The nightmare is right there in front of you, the juice that everyone so much likes to avoid. And for me, it's like, it's a no-brainer, guys. It's a no-brainer. A.J. Devon's the number one pick. They've been telling you this for a year already. A year. Since before A.J. got into college, they were telling you he's going to be the number one pick. Then he went to college and handled business to the point where everybody said he's going to be the number one pick. And now he's only -375. Again, I don't know how you guys like to spend your little, you know, units. But I like to spend my little units on sure things. I like money and I like sure things. And so I like this draft pick for me.
0: So AJ DeBonta and Gabe's book is going number one overall. Okay, so the Wizards, like, low-key could be kind of legit next season. You have, well, I guess it depends on what Trae Young does or if you're a fan of Trae Young. But I'm pulling up their... As I say,
1: they got Anthony Davis. Right.
0: You've got, yeah, this is not good. You have Alex Sarr. Okay, fine. Okay, now that I look at this, okay. But if you have Trae Young, Anthony Davis, and AJ DeBonta, like those three right there.
1: Solid three.
0: That's a solid three.
1: Solid three.
0: That's a better three than a lot of other teams in the league have.
1: Yeah, solid three. It'd be awesome if they could do maybe like a sign and trade situation with Trae Young just to get some sort of assets for him. I don't know if they'll necessarily want him there. You might want to, I don't know, maybe like more of like a Mike Conley type point guard, someone that can just show him the ropes and be there and be a good mentor as opposed to someone who, you know, still has championship aspirations. And not that the Wizards can't in the short term. I just think it'll be an immense amount of pressure to place on a rookie to come in the first year and, you know, save our franchise right now and take us to the promised land. I mean, look at what kind of pressure it did to Wemby, right? I mean, once he got to the 30-minute marker, it just kind of took its toll on him. And so it's a tough ask for people to do that. But, I mean, listen, kudos to the Wizards front office. We've been talking about front offices that pull the trigger in certain situations. I mean, damn, you went on and got Trae Young. You went on and got Anthony Davis. You got the first pick in the draft. The fortunes of your franchise have changed. And now you're in a position to... You know, for the next 10 years with AJ DeBonta, like, be a threat in the East if you play your cards right. And so, again, and I don't know if, I mean, I'm not going to say that Darren Peterson ain't going to be that dude, but I think everybody knows that it's more likely to happen with AJ than with Darren.
0: Gabe's really selling us hard on AJ DeBonta. I agree with you, though. I agree with you. I think he is the better of the two, will have the better long-term career. So, I mean, we've said it throughout. Gabe and I are fine laying a little juice. Minus 370. All right. Cam Boozer minus 155 to go third. Gabe, let's talk about Chicago at fourth because we live in Bulls territory. Caleb Wilson, I mean, of all these top four picks, I mean, minus 475 is the juiciest, essentially telling you, yes, that is who's going at number four. And the Bulls with their new head coach, Tyrus Splitter, this is a great pickup for Chicago. They need someone like Caleb Wilson.
1: I mean, listen, ideally you're looking to get what you thought you were getting in a guy like Patrick Williams, right? He's 6'9". He's only 205 pounds. I mean, I weigh more than that. You know what I'm saying? And I definitely ain't 6'9". But, you know, he's another guy who he's just a freshman. So you're looking at, you know, what he can be. I'm here for comparisons to people, but when I hear people be like, "Oh, he could be Kevin Garnett," it's like, do you understand who Kevin Garnett was? Like you can't just throw out guys like that. You know, you need to throw out role players and better, and like hope they can exceed those expectations. You know, what I said for AJ DeBonta, people were asking me, I said a better Lamar Odom. See, that's a reasonable comparison, right? You don't go out there and be like, oh, he's Magic Johnson mixed with LeBron and sprinkle in a little bit of Steve Nash. Like, you can't do that. But you can give a reasonable comp. And that's why I throw out guys like Gilbert Arenas when I talk about Darren Peterson. I throw out, you know, as mentioned, a little bit better Lamar Odom when I'm talking about AJ DeBonta. And Caleb Wilson, I mean, Kevin Garnett, that's a wild one to throw out there. But so, if he could be any semblance of that, I think everybody would be happy with that.
0: I mean, I just did a quick little Google search of Kevin Garnett player comparisons to see what other players out there, like, people are comparing to Kevin Garnett. Not rookie, but like, here you have Tim Duncan, Giannis. I mean, Kobe is out there, MJ, in terms of the competitiveness, the intangibles, Kobe and MJ.
1: Sure.
0: Caleb Wilson played half of a season for North Carolina. Like, he got, well, I guess maybe more than half. He got hurt towards the end. Like, he hasn't even played a single NBA game, and we're comparing him to Kevin Garnett. I think the kid's going to be really good. I like the pick for Chicago. I think part of it is the Bulls aren't used to having this high of picks. And so anyone they get, especially in a draft that's considered as talented as it is, like, let's set the expectations extremely high for this kid, because why not? But I will tell you, Gabe, the last time that the Bulls picked fourth overall, do you remember what they did?
1: Patrick Williams.
0: Patrick Williams. It is, yeah.
1: It's heartbreaking. But because here's why it's heartbreaking, right? Because that was a draft pick that Arturis Karnisovas passes up on guys like Tyrese Halliburton, guys like, you know, Desmond Bane. You pass up on them because you feel like the tools are there. Right. He checks all the boxes in terms of, you know, the visual eye test. But it's like you got to have that dog mentality. Right. Patrick Williams was a sixth man in Florida State, never started, gets to the NBA, is asked to do more than he's capable of. He just don't have the dog in him. Right. You got to have that in you to do that. I'm not saying Caleb Wilson won't be that. Right. But I think you're drafting him more on what he can be, more so than what he already is. And I think that's the bigger issue if I'm a Bulls fan. I'd rather take a guy like Darius Acuff at four. Give me bona fide killer. Give me the guy that John Calipari says is the best guard he's ever coached. Give me that guy because he's proven it. He's the best player on his team. When you're the best player on your team, like AJ was, right? Like all these, like Caleb Wilson didn't get an opportunity to do that in the tournament. But when you're the best player on your team and you go into the tournament and everyone focuses in on you and you still come through with your stat lines, that lets you know you're a dog on a different level, right? So come four. Like, I like Campbell's. I like, obviously, Darren Peterson and love AJ DeBonta. Caleb Wilson, I'm here for it. Like, if it happens and, you know, the coaches do their job, Tiago gets to him, I'm here for it. But I would love a more surefire thing in my mind. It's only my opinion. And I think Darius Acuff Jr. could be that for the Chicago Bulls. You think Caleb Wilson's like a surefire thing, Kate, or what?
0: I think the Bulls are taking him at number four. Is he a surefire thing in terms of panning out? That's more up in the air. I agree with you. I think Darius Acuff has that dog mentality. Like, of all of those top five players, DeBanza and Acuff are the two dogs for me. And so, like, if that's what you're looking for and if that's what you think is going to be what ultimately allows that player to pan out, then I like Acuff. But I think the Bulls, especially with all the guards that they already have right now, I think that they go with the bigger man and Caleb Wilson at number four. Gabe, we're going to take a quick break. We got a lot of games to get through. I mean, we're still with you for the next 3 hours here. So we're going to rank our top 10 NFL quarterbacks throughout the show. We'll play a little hot or cold. And another game coming up on the other side. Stick with us here. 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Gabe Ramirez and Kate Constable on Westwood One Sports.
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5: Regional police are investigating a stabbing that took place in Halifax yesterday at roughly 4:50 a.m. Police responded to the 5600 block of Kennard Street to a report of an injured man laying on the street. Police say they found a 30-year-old man suffering from stab wounds. According to HRP, officers provided first aid at the scene before the man was transported to hospital by EHS with what are believed to be serious but non-life-threatening injuries. The investigation in its early stages, and police are asking anyone with information or video from the area to contact HRP or Crime Stoppers. And a cooler start to the summer than normal. That according to our meteorologist, Alistair Alders, who says we've got some unsettled weather in the forecast this weekend.
8: Well, it will be the afternoon to early evenings, both Saturday and Sunday, where you'll need to watch out for the potential for some unsettled weather. It's a fair start Saturday, but a few showers expected in the afternoon. Sunday, we do have that chance of showers also in the afternoon. Of course, it's Father's Day and the first day of summer. Temperatures will be close to 20 degrees, so right around seasonable for this time of year.
5: Alder says Monday looks like it will be a mix of sun and cloud with a high of 18, and he says Tuesday may have some periods of rain and cooler temperatures. For more news, you can follow us on Twitter or at halifax.citynews.ca.
8: I'm meteorologist Alistair Alders. A few clouds tonight with a southwest wind of 15 to 30, 12 degrees the overnight low. And then Saturday, partly sunny to mainly cloudy. A few showers in the afternoon. Wouldn't rule out an isolated risk of a thunder shower. 20 the high, a southwest west wind of 20 to 40. Sunday is Father's Day and the first day of summer. We'll have a mix of sun and cloud, a chance of showers in the afternoon with a high of 19 degrees. And then for Monday, it's a mix of sun and cloud with a high of 18.
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0: Time to play a little game here on BetMGM Tonight. Before we do, though, interesting thing in the Padres and Rangers game. They're going to begin with only two umpires due to some travel issues. So both teams will get one additional replay challenge in this game. That's kind of wild. I mean, I have not seen that ever happen before, Gabe. Not sure. I don't think that ever has happened before, has it?
1: I've played a few Little League games in my day, Kate. Having two umpires is a luxury. I don't know how you're giving, and then two umpires and an extra replay. I think they're getting spoiled. It happens. I mean, sometimes it'd be like that, right? You got to fill in the last. I'm surprised they don't have like a backup umpire. Like they can't call someone, you know, like, hey, man. Right. That's what I'm saying. Like
0: the
1: Brandon
0: NBA
1: was saying, men's
0: do.
1: League softball. Right, there's one like a third one on deck, right? There's got to be somebody that can catch a fly, drive a little bit, you know, maybe like a, you know, like a minor league baseball, you know, took the training but missed the cut, and you know, there's got to be something that could happen. I don't know, but two umps, I mean, is enough. That's the real reason.
0: The NBA, there's been times when the guys refs have pulled a hammy or like torn their ACL and someone's ready to step in. Like they always have a backup. I'm shocked that Major League Baseball doesn't, but maybe the ABS is the new backup. Anyway, Padres up 5-0 on the Rangers in the bottom of the first right now. So Padres are capitalizing quickly. I don't know.
1: Do you think you could be
0: game.
1: Do you think you'd be a good umpire? Like you think you'd be fair or you'd be like a little biased?
0: No, I'd be garbage. I would be absolutely garbage at being an umpire, especially if I'm like behind the plate. I don't know where the ball strikes. They all look the same. I mean, not all of them, but like, I don't understand how you get the curve, like all of it. No, I would be awful at it. I would be calling ball strikes, strike balls.
1: Right, I was saying, you'd be like, I think that was a strike.
0: Yeah, it would just be.
1: I'm pretty sure that was a ball.
0: Well, we've had two balls in a row. Let's go with the strike on this one.
1: Yeah,
0: that would be me behind the plate.
1: Okay.
0: Not good.
1: Okay. I want to ask you for your best strikeout call there.
0: Yeah, I'll save that one for the last hour. make y'all stick around. Also, before we get to the game, another thing. Let's remind the people. Call, text in. Tell us what topics you want us to talk about. Tell us if you have any questions on any games, any comments, or the World Cup and the U.S. and their win today, if that makes things a little bit more exciting for you. If the U.S. reaches the quarterfinals, we want to know. 310-840-4910. Call, text, beep, whatever the kids are doing these days. All right, we're going to play a little game. Geography. That was my strong suit, not umpiring. Brandon, what's up?
11: Did you just say beep? Like a pager?
0: Well, it was like the Kim Possible. I said, call me, beep me if you want to reach me, if you want to page me, it's okay.
11: Okay, yeah. Gosh. My mind went, I'm so old, I went to like the old pager days.
0: Yeah, no, that was just the Kim Possible theme song. But she did have a pager, so yeah.
11: Okay.
0: I'm right there with you.
11: All right.
0: I'm right there with you.
11: Look, so this game is Sports Geo, okay? And you can find this game on, we play this quite a bit on this show, but it's the Geo Sports app. And what we do is there's five questions. Monty's going to bring it up on the screen. There's five questions that we will have. Monty will read off the question, and then we will try to answer, and then we got to try to find it on a map. So are you guys ready?
0: All right.
1: Yes, ready to roll.
11: All right, here we go. First question, Monty.
13: Here we go. Question number one. In the 2001 film Hardball, great movie if you haven't seen it, Keanu Reeves coaches the Cucumbas, a team from the housing projects of this city.
11: We know this one, right, guys?
1: Do I get to just say it out?
11: Yeah. We're working together.
1: We just say it?
11: Yeah. It's the Caprini Green Projects in Chicago.
0: Was it really?
11: Yes.
0: Yeah. I was going to New York. Yeah. Okay.
11: Right where your mouse is, Monty.
1: Chicago.
0: Nice.
13: Yeah, you think right in the middle?
11: Yeah, right there is Chicago.
1: Wait, go closer. Can we go closer? Yeah Chicago.
13: Unfortunately, that's as far as I can zoom in.
0: I live fairly close to the old Cabrini Green projects.
11: Yeah.
1: So right there. Not right. A little lower than that. Right?
11: Yeah, right. Right there.
0: You can't even see it.
1: Right there. Well, because you can see the 290 going west, and you'd want to be like kind of like right
11: around. Boom, okay. Baby. Right. Look at that.
0: Wow.
11: We got the shake of the map and everything.
0: Clinical finish.
11: There we go.
1: Hopefully you guys got that one right too while you're playing along in the car.
13: Hopefully you're not driving while you're playing.
11: Hopefully you're not trying to find the map while
0: mentally.
1: They're listening. They're listening, guys. They're listening to the show.
11: Yeah. What's the next question, Monty?
13: Question two. Jerry West, a.k.a. The Logo, was a 5-time All-American at this college whose state shares his name. I did not mean to click, but apparently I did.
11: Monty.
1: West Virginia.
11: I was just going to say.
1: About anyway. Same.
0: I mean, I was going to go with West Virginia. Are there any other West states?
11: No.
13: I don't think so.
1: West Dakota?
11: West Virginia
1: is definitely not one.
0: No. North and South.
11: Yeah. Well, right. Monty just screwed up our points.
0: That portion gave it away, and Monty gave it away. But
13: the problem was my mouse died. That was the problem.
11: Oh, okay. So,
1: hell of a time. Hell of a time.
13: We'll see
1: is this game over? Yeah. Is the game over, guys?
11: Is the game over?
13: No.
11: All right.
13: We play through. You know, we'll be all right.
1: I love it.
13: Question three.
1: All right. So
13: Randy Moss
1: love this.
13: Signed to play for Notre Dame, but after serving 63 days in jail, he landed here in 1997.
1: Oh, that's a good question.
11: Marshall. I mean, that's who Randy Moss played for, right? Marshall?
1: Yeah, Marshall, yeah.
11: Which is in West Virginia, but
13: also West Virginia, I think, right?
11: Yeah, it's like
1: well, I do not know where that's at.
11: The college is like by the border of West Virginia and Kentucky. I know that. I just don't know where along the border.
13: Ohio.
11: That's Huntington, right? Is Marshall?
13: I believe so. The only reason
1: you guys are way better at small schools than I am, I'll tell you that.
13: Well, my cousin is apparently going there in the fall.
11: Oh,
13: that's the reason I have any clue.
1: Got a little connection there.
11: I know it's close to Kentucky.
0: Also, did they say Notre Dame? I thought it was Florida State. I thought he was Florida. Or did I just hear that wrong?
11: No, he signed to Notre Dame, and then he got in trouble, and they pulled the scholarship. Yeah, and so then he ended up going to Marshall. Oh. Yeah.
0: Okay.
11: Monty, I'm pretty sure it's down a little bit. Keep going down. I think it's like it's somewhere in there.
13: I swear it's on the border of Ohio, but I could be wrong.
11: You might be right. I might be wrong. Ohio. I thought it was Kentucky. But
13: one of us is hopefully right.
11: Let's see if you can find it, Monty. Where is it at? I'll go with your answer.
13: As far as I can zoom in. So maybe it's that city. Does anybody know? Gabe, Kate, you guys know what this little area?
1: I say we take a shot and just put it.
0: Yeah, no idea.
1: I say we click it.
0: Throw it in there.
11: All right.
13: Worked out so well on the last question when
11: yeah,
13: I
11: was like, yeah, I mean,
0: let your mouth die again.
11: Yeah.
13: Wow. All right, let's go here.
11: The shade.
13: It was both.
1: Close.
0: Okay.
11: All right.
0: Okay.
13: 95 points.
0: It's a win.
11: It's close.
1: Yeah.
11: We got close.
1: That works, guys. That's right. 95 is an A, guys. That's an A. We're good right now.
11: Question number four, Monty. What is it?
13: The NHL's biggest arena, the Bell Center, packs in over 21,000 fans in this city.
11: Montreal.
13: Somewhere in Canada, I'm assuming.
11: Yeah.
0: I was going to say it has to be a Canadian
11: team. No, that's Montreal, the Bell Center. Right?
0: Brandon seems pretty confident.
11: I mean,
0: Brandon's no confidence.
11: I'm a hockey guy. I love hockey.
0: Yeah. Gabe's got the skeptical face.
11: Right
0: on.
11: Where your mouse is, Monty, is Montreal.
1: No, no, no. I'm trying to see where Montreal is.
11: That city right there is Montreal.
13: Oh, yeah.
11: That's
13: pretty big.
11: That's Montreal.
0: That's pretty big.
13: All right, let's do it. Boom.
11: Boom, baby. Sometimes you just got to believe me, Gabe.
1: Oh, no, I believe you. I believe you. Trust me. I was wondering where Montreal was at.
11: Yeah, right above Vermont in New Hampshire. The only reason I know that, I used to live out that way, and traveling to Montreal was kind of like a weekend thing for us sometimes.
1: Oh, look at that.
11: Yeah. Question five, Monty.
13: All right. Yes, final question. In the 2010 Olympics, Lindsey Vonn became the first American woman to win downhill gold racing at this resort. Does anybody remember where the 2010 Olympics were?
11: They were here, weren't they? North America?
0: Salt Lake City?
11: But I think that the...
0: I couldn't tell you the resort name, but...
11: I'm pretty sure the skiing, though, was done in Canada. I think it was done in Western Canada.
1: Where all the snow is.
13: What?
11: I'm pretty sure.
0: In Canada?
11: I think so, but I could be wrong. I could be off.
13: Well,
11: I don't know if there's... I mean, is there skiing resorts in Utah?
0: Yeah.
13: Definitely.
11: Okay.
0: Wait, there's so many mountains in Utah.
11: Okay.
13: The only thing I will say is questions four and five are typically international places.
0: Since we play this
13: all the time. But I don't... Maybe there's an exception. Who knows? Maybe they didn't update.
0: With the Paris Olympics last year, there were multiple locations, and a lot of them far outside Paris.
1: What year was Paris.
0: Sochi? Sochi was...
13: Is that like 08?
0: I act like I
13: or
0: know
13: 12?
0: This,
13: I don't know.
1: I was thinking, because you said 2010 Olympics, right? So I was thinking... The question said 2010, right?
11: Yeah. Which was Salt Lake City. But if I remember correctly, the skiing was done in Canada. But
0: all right. I could be wrong.
1: Yeah, we're in Canada. Let us know. You got the last one right.
13: Yeah, that's sort of helpful.
1: No, we were.
11: I think probably right where all that snow's at.
0: Vancouver area, right? Toronto is closer to Detroit.
13: Correct.
11: Oh, maybe
0: What other big Canadian cities?
1: And they say Americans don't know geography. What are you talking about?
11: I would say somewhere in that ballpark, either that little mountain range or maybe the mountain range to the left of it would probably be where all the skiing was done. If I'm right and it was Canada, it's halfway across the world and they're probably in like Germany or something and we don't.
13: Well, that'd be even weirder.
0: Let's go with that, the mountain range on the right.
13: Okay.
0: I kind of want the mountain range on the left.
13: Maybe let's take a vote.
11: I would say the mountain range on the left looks more appealing just because it looks like there's more snow. If that even is snow.
0: All right, let's go with that.
11: I'm just assuming at this point.
13: It's definitely snow, but who knows what the snow was like 16 years ago.
11: Right.
0: I say drop the pin.
1: Drop the pin.
11: On the left.
13: Maybe I'll just click in the middle. We'll split the difference, and then we can't be that far away. Right.
11: There we go.
13: Let's do that.
11: There we go. There's a city right there, right?
13: Is there? I don't know.
11: Maybe.
0: Yeah. Left one.
11: Boom.
1: There you go. See? We're close though. We had a 94.
0: Okay. Wow, Brandon, 92. I owe you an apology. I thought, like, 92? Okay, what's that? How in the world? Why in the world? There are ski resorts in Utah, I promise you, but you're right.
11: I just remember, because I remember watching those Olympics, and I was like, why are they in Canada? I thought they were in Utah.
1: Now we got a 933, but that's with the error on our second one.
11: I know. Misclick. Yeah. Imagine if he didn't misclick.
1: Yeah, thank you.
0: Oh.
11: Imagine if we might have set the record tonight.
13: Imagine if my mouse didn't die.
11: Yeah.
0: Because we would have gotten that one.
11: Yeah.
13: We would have.
0: Yeah.
1: We would at least got like a 92.
11: Yeah.
1: Oh. So I don't know. The competitive person in me wants to do it again, but maybe during a commercial break.
13: Well, there's only these five questions every day, so we would already know the answers.
15: Oh, no! We suck again!
1: Unfortunately.
0: All right. We will, 933, not too shabby. Not too shabby at all. All right, we got to take another quick break. Also, Rangers have tied the game 5-5 in the bottom. Apparently, no umpires in that game. Things are going sideways. More to come on the other side. This is BetMGM Game Day on Westwood One Sports with Gabe Ramirez and Kay Constable.
16: The U.S. men's national team is 2-0 for the first time since 1930. After an historic start, is it too early to dream of America celebrating its 250th birthday with a World Cup trophy? Westwood One Sports.
21: I'm meteorologist Alistair Alders. A few clouds tonight with a southwest wind of 15 to 30, 12 degrees the overnight low. And then Saturday, partly sunny to mainly cloudy. A few showers in the afternoon. Wouldn't rule out an isolated risk of a thundershower. 20 the high. A southwest west wind of 20 to 40. Sunday is Father's Day and the first day of summer. We'll have a mix of sun and cloud. A chance of showers in the afternoon with a high of 19 degrees. And then for Monday, it's a mix of sun and cloud with a high of 18.
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0: One leg down, three more to go. 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World Cup action, Brazil on the board, Gabe. We're only, what, 12 minutes in?
1: What you expect?
0: TV, has your TV up, like the score bug on my TV is not updated, but I just watched that goal go in. Why does it still say 0-0?
1: Wait a second. Did they take it back? Oh man.
0: Uh-oh.
1: I closed the app when the show was starting. Yeah. I didn't.
0: It's 0-0 still.
1: Offsides. All right.
0: I mean, that's all I would guess.
1: Good news is early. Right. Early. Don't worry. Brazil's definitely 100% scoring a goal.
0: Yeah, that goal looked a little too easy another like it.
1: My bigger bet right now that I'm making is Haiti to score a goal. Now, it's wild. I mentioned before that Haiti is the 48th team in this whole thing, ranked team out of the 48 in the World Cup. They're plus 185 to score a goal. But here's the thing. Brazil has only had one clean sheet. That means allowing no goals once in the last seven matches. Now, you might say the quality's not there for Haiti to score a goal, but Brazil plays so loose and free, and Haiti is an attacking team. They almost beat Scotland their first time out. They just couldn't finish around the net. But I think Brazil is so open, their style of play is so open, that if Haiti is attacking, maybe they're so upset they didn't get a chance to get to net one in the first match, that they're going to try to here, even if they lose, you know, 4-1, 3-1, something like that. But at plus 185, again, when a team has only had one clean sheet in their last seven matches, that lets you know maybe the defense is not there, or they allow some leaks at certain points, maybe a lack of concentration in moments. And you know I love the plus money. So that's the one I'm on right now, Haiti plus 185 to score against Brazil.
0: Gabe, I am...

0: middle, the guys that kind of, they're like the do everything kind of guys.
1: Yeah.
0: If they're better, you're going to be able to control the ball, control possession, which allows you to have more opportunities to score goals. And Brazil is going to have that in spades. And then they have the quality in the front to actually finish. And that's like one of the most difficult things to do in soccer. But they have the guys, Vinicius, Neymar, etc. Tons of guys. So they'll be all right. Two goals. It should be like a 3-1. I'm hoping for like a 3-1 match here. Ooh. That's what I'm really hoping for. So.
1: All right. Well, it's a good thing I didn't pick like any of the other ones then maybe to score two goals. Haiti getting two, is that probably a stretch here?
0: That's I'm
1: glad
0: more
1: I
0: than
1: have
0: a
1: Haiti
0: stretch.
1: Just have one. Yeah.
0: That's more than a stretch. That's wild. That's that'll be wild. Yeah.
1: All right, let's check out what's going on around the diamond right now. Hey, you called it, Gabe. You said as soon as Skubal goes out, and I believe he's out right now, just looking at the score, it's 4-3 Tigers. We have 7 runs on the board. That quick math right there by me. One more, we push. Two more, the over hits. The total in that game was 8.
0: Yeah.
1: So, top of the 8.
0: I think the White Sox.
1: No outs. Runner on first. There's plenty of opportunity.
0: Yeah.
1: No.
0: I think the White Sox here, this is where they get the opportunity. They got the heart of their lineup, you know, really turning some things over. The guy that they just got from via trade, Perez, came in, got his first homer as a White Sox. And, you know, the bottom of the lineup for the Sox, you know, you look at a guy like Tristan Peters, the Savannah Banana guy, before they were the Savannah Bananas. Luis Acuna got a hit today. Guys have been struggling. So, I mean, they're a resilient team. I had a chance to talk to Chuck Garfine today. He covers the team on CHSN, does pre and post with Ozzie Guillen. And, you know, I asked him about that characteristic trait that winning teams have, right? The resiliency. And to give up 10 runs in 2 straight games to the Yankees and then have it be against Davis Martin and Anthony Kay, your 2 best pitchers, and to come out game 3 and battle, right? Sean Burke with an opener comes in, pitches a gem. And then, you know, you get a Benny bomb and another Colson Montgomery shot. Like, it just showed how resilient they were. And he talked about in that dugout, everybody has a level of believability. So when I get this top of the 8th with Colson on first after drawing a walk, and, you know, I think I have just as much believability as they do. But now there's 2 outs and he didn't throw a double play. Damn. Oh, my gosh. Stole my heart. I was just talking about so nicely and he just hits into a double play. Jeez. My God.
1: I saw that happen right when you were in your middle of your rah rah spiel, and I didn't want to slow you down. It was motivating.
0: Guys, I told you. Excited. I'll say it again. Okay, I'll say it again. My opinions on my favorite teams are biased. Okay, they are. I don't have unbiased opinions when it comes to my teams. You got to see through the BS, and then everything else 60-40, Kate. You got to pick the right 60 and the right 40, and that includes my takes on the White Sox, baby.
1: All right, well, we'll keep an eye on that game, see if my over can hit there. I also had the Nats, and early on in that game it was 2-0 Nationals over the Rays, and well, the Rays have come back. It is 4-2 Rays, top of the 7th. I did say the Rays are very good at home this year, 24-9 I believe that number was, which is pretty solid, not too shabby. So I may lose that one as well, Gabe, but
0: it's all right. We've got a lot of bets to make, you know, and the best thing is this, just like Pac-12 football after dark, something that you and I watched, we know all about, you know, there is a soccer match today at 10 o'clock, an opportunity for you to chase, like go find the gingerbread man. Cause he's watching Turkey versus Paraguay and you get an opportunity to watch that. You want an easy bet? Over. Bet the over in Turkey versus Paraguay. You want to win money late tonight? You want to think about it and fade or follow, like Brad Evans says. But you want to like lay something down when you're thinking about it and the game's on. And you're like, damn, nothing else is on except for this match. You know what? I was listening to Kate. I was listening to Gabe. And they told me about the over. I don't know why. Because Paraguay lost to TUSA and Turkey lost to Australia. These teams are going to be going crazy trying to get a victory. And so what does that mean? More open play, more goals. Take the over net. It's only at 2.5 right now.
1: You get plus money on the over right now, too.
0: See?
1: That does this does have Pac-12 After Dark vibes, right? You get home. I mean, when we used to do the show on Saturdays, you get home from work.

0: You have dinner, the evening games are wrapping up, all of a sudden you go to bed and you put on the Pac-12 games while you're in bed and you just kind of fall asleep to it. That's my plan for what is it? I don't even
1: World
0: know.
1: World Cup after dark.
0: Regardless.
1: World Cup after dark.
0: World Cup after dark. There you go. That's perfect right there. So yeah, plenty more bets to come. We also want to hear from you on what you thought of the U.S. and the win today. If they make the quarterfinals, does that kind of raise your level of excitement for the World Cup? Are you watching it regardless? Let us know. Call in or text us and we'll read your text on air, answer any questions or any topics at all, that you want. It's wide open. 310-840-4910 is the number to call. Kate Constable, Gabe Ramirez, we are back with you right after this here on Westwood One Sports.

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2: From the National Newsroom of the Canadian Press, I'm John Kennedy. A new campaign called Let Alberta Decide has launched ahead of October's referendum on Alberta's future within Canada. Organizers say they plan a fact-based campaign arguing Alberta has the economic strength and natural resources needed to become an independent nation. Co-chair Keith Wilson acknowledges the movement faces an uphill battle, saying most Albertans would likely reject separation if the vote were held today. Premier Danielle Smith has promised to campaign for a united Canada, while critics accuse her of giving legitimacy to separatist voices. The federal government is levying a temporary 10% tariff on some imported canned vegetables to help domestic vegetable growers.
3: The Department of Finance says the move addresses critical circumstances and immediate challenges the Canadian canned vegetable industry faces. It says canned vegetable imports from the United States, Mexico, Israel, Chile, and developing countries will not be subject to the tariff. The ministry says the measure will help stabilize market conditions and mitigate the effects of trade diversion on domestic producers. The tariff will remain in place for up to 200 days. Diana Musina, The Canadian Press.
2: The federal government is providing an additional $5.4 billion over 2 years to support national $10 a day child care programs. Jobs and Families Minister Patty Haidu says the funding will help provinces and territories deal with rising costs, staff shortages, and growing demand for spaces. The government says families are saving an average of $11,000 per child each year through reduced fees. A ceasefire in Lebanon is a key part of Iran's agreement with the United States to end the months-long war that has tied up shipping in the Strait of Hormuz, contributing to the spike in gas prices and costs around the world. But as ABC Chief White House Correspondent Mary Bruce explains, Israel has not agreed to that, and it's impacting negotiations.
4: Vice President J.D. Vance was expected to be in Switzerland to kick off the next phase of talks to determine the future of Iran's nuclear program. But before he could leave, Iran postponed because Israel was still trading attacks with Hezbollah in Lebanon. Vance has taken a strikingly harsh tone towards Israel.
5: You're a country of 9 million people. You can't just kill your way out of solving every single national security problem that you have.
4: Israel wasn't included in that deal.
2: Meanwhile, Canada made history last night, thumping Qatar 6-0 to earn its first ever victory in a men's World Cup. Goalkeeper Maxime Crépeau says the win was built on years of hard work.
6: We have to trust our preparation as well, which we did. We've put a lot of effort in 2 years that we've been together. Jesse came in, established his style of play, and we all bought in into what is required, and yesterday was an example of it.
2: Crépeau is now the first Canadian goalkeeper to ever earn a clean sheet in a men's World Cup. This is the Canadian Press. In sports, Jing Yan shot a 6-under-66 on Friday, taking a second-round lead in the Major LPGA Classic, the final event before the Major KPMG Women's PGA Championship next week at Hatseltine. Yan had a bogey-free afternoon round to get to 10-under in breezy conditions at the Blythefield Country Club. The 30-year-old American is winless on the LPGA Tour. The U.S. national soccer team will advance to the World Cup knockout round with a 2-0 win over Australia in Seattle. Alex Freeman scored late in the first half, and the Americans benefited from an Australian own goal to win without injured star Christian Pulisic. The U.S. also beat Paraguay in its tournament opener to earn a knockout berth after only two matches for the first time. Canada's Felix Auger-Aliassime is out of the Tara Wortmann Open in Halle, Germany, after falling to Francis Tiafoe of the United States in the quarterfinals. From the Canadian Press, I'm John Kennedy.
7: I'm meteorologist Alistair Alders. A few clouds tonight with a southwest wind of 15 to 30, 12 degrees the overnight low. And then Saturday, partly sunny to mainly cloudy. A few showers in the afternoon. Wouldn't rule out an isolated risk of a thunder shower. 20 the high, a southwest west wind of 20 to 40. Sunday is Father's Day and the first day of summer. We'll have a mix of sun and cloud, a chance of showers in the afternoon with a high of 19 degrees. And then for Monday, it's a mix of sun and cloud with a high of 18.
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9: Avery Ramirez, Kate Constable in for Brad and Pat today here on BetMGM Tonight, getting you set, taking you into the weekend. Should be a beautiful weekend here in Chicago, Gabe. Time to get outside. Is it officially summer?
10: Oh, it's been summer since like the middle of May. You know, like you can't tell a Chicagoan, like once it gets 60 degrees in Chicago and people start eating lunch on the sidewalk, like, you know, that's, it doesn't, like, who cares what day it actually begins? It's whenever I can wear shorts, whenever I put sunglasses on, like whenever I can go outside and I'm not freezing my tail off. Yeah, exactly. Then it's summertime.
9: That's
10: for
9: when
10: me.
9: Summer starts. Yeah. All right. I can agree with that. It has felt like a 60s, 70s though right now in Chicago. Like it's nice, but it's been a little chilly from like the 80s we had. So I kind of want it to warm up just a little bit. I want like high 70s, very low 80s, not a lot of humidity. I mean, I'm not asking
10: for
9: much. We're
10: so bougie. Chicagoans, we're so bougie. We love our city so much. And people with Condé Nast will come in. People from the World Cup will come visit it while they're here in the States. And we're like, yeah, but you know what? We don't want it too hot. We don't want it too cold. Can it just be like 74? And then you get it. Like a day like today in Chicago is a day that makes tourists want to move here. Where they are, like right now, it's Friday, 8 o'clock, Juneteenth. Nobody's worked all day. Downtown is bussing right now. And if you're a tourist and you came here for the weekend because you had the day off, you're like, babe, I don't know, babe. Can you see us living here at some point in the future? Like that's the kind of conversations couples are having as they're exploring Chicago for the first time in front of the bean.
9: In front of the bean. It was a beautiful day. The beach was packed. I look out over on the Lake Michigan and the beach, and that was packed all day long. And so it's always a good day when the beaches are filled.
10: But you know, in Chicago, the beaches are like, especially at this time, specifically at this time, it's like the high school kids that graduated high school are doing their last hoorah. The college kids that have been away all spring, they're ready to be at the beach. And then just regular Chicagoans. So it really is like a hodgepodge of people, but it gets too packed. Too packed for me. I stay away from North Avenue and Oak Street Beach.
9: I will say, I am not far from North Ave Beach. Like I could very easily make it there every day. And I've been to the beach probably 3 times in the decade that I've lived in Chicago.
10: Oh, really?
9: Not going to lie. Yeah.
10: That's
9: hilarious. I go walking on like the lakefront all the time.
10: Right.
9: But like me and my friends meeting at the beach for the afternoon. Yeah. No, not happening.
10: You fancy.
9: I know. All right, let's play a fancy game here of the list. A very popular game that is played on BetMGM tonight. But before we do that, real quick, U.S., they won tonight. But when they score, you score two in their next game. You win a share of $500,000 in bonus bets for every U.S. goal throughout the World Cup. 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You'll win a share of $500,000 in bonus bets for every goal scored by the U.S. in the match. And bonus bets, they'll all be split among all eligible winners after that match. But go over to BetMGM, get in on that. All right, it is time to play the list.
11: I'm going to have to go tell the world exactly what's on the list.
12: Are you ready?
13: I'm ready. I love trivia.
11: Hey! The champ is telling you to do something.
12: You know what?
11: You just made the list.
9: All right. And it's time for the list. Monty and Brandon, welcome in, gentlemen.
13: All right. It is list time. Monty, I don't know what you cooked up for us this week, but what the hell did you cook up for us this week? Because, look, I've got two new people here. There's no Pat for me to... Pat is usually the one that I just, like, I don't care. If Pat goes out first, then I'm fine losing that week, but I can't lose to Pat.
9: You just don't want to lose to Pat.
13: Yeah. So this week with you guys, like... I don't know. I don't think I want Pat to come back knowing that I lost while he was out. So, Monty, what do we got?
14: Well, I feel like I most certainly cooked for you guys tonight. So, we're going to go to the NBA.
13: Oh, God.
14: And we have the draft on Tuesday. So, we're going to do number one overall picks, but there's a little twist. It's number one overall picks who have won Rookie of the Year.
13: Oh, God.
9: Ooh.
13: Okay. Holy crap.
10: All right. Is this a team one again, or are we? Is this all? We just yelled it out.
9: It's individual.
14: Every man.
13: Yeah, we go one by one, taking turns, and then who last man standing is the one that wins. So for the sake of this, this game, we will let Gabe go first. We will let Kate go second. I'll go last. And then we go one by one in every round. You know, it's last man standing.
10: Wow. Well, fortunately, I go first because I don't know how many number one MVPs I know past this person. So I'm going to go with Derrick Rose to kick things off.
14: Not MVP, Rookie of the Year.
10: Oh, my bad. They said, my bad. Okay, so then number one picks Rookie of the Year. Oh, well, then, yeah, Victor Wembanyama. We'll go backwards.
14: That works. He is on the list.
13: Mm.
10: Okay.
13: Kate?
9: I'm going to go... oh, my gosh. I'm going to go this past year. Why is his name escaping me? Dallas Mavericks. Already. Oh. And now I'm panicking that I can't remember it. And so it's come up. It's the Duke kid. What's his name?
10: Where's the buzzer at? Where's the buzzer?
13: Plant your...
10: You're not going to get it.
9: Cooper Flagg. Okay. All right.
14: Boom.
10: All right.
9: Poor start for me.
13: There we go. Well, I'm going to go with the name that Gabe threw out there and then went off of him for some reason, but I'm gonna go with Derrick Rose, who won Rookie of the Year.
14: I was surprised about that as well.
9: Yeah. Oh, yeah. They kind of tricked you there, Gabe.
10: That's okay. I like it. All right. Number one picks... LeBron James.
14: That is correct.
9: This name Gabe threw out earlier. Paolo Banchero.
10: Well, I'm helping everybody out in this game. Huh? That was going on
9: earlier
10: here.
9: Okay. Early in the show, we were talking about number one overall picks. Paolo Banchero.
14: He is on the list.
13: I don't remember if he won... Rookie of the Year, but he just won an NBA championship.
14: Uh-oh.
13: Carl Anthony Towns?
14: Uh-oh. Yeah, he did. He's on the list.
9: Oh.
14: I thought you were about to go somebody else.
10: Right, I'll go Shaquille O'Neal.
13: Oh.
14: That is also correct. You guys are crushing it. You guys all seem so worried, and here we are just rattling off name after name after name.
13: How many names are on this list, Monty?
14: 19. Good question. 19.
9: Okay. Oh gosh, I can't get there.
13: No.
9: No
13: chance.
14: You might not have to.
9: That's true. Andrew Wiggins.
14: Ooh. Andrew Wiggins is on the list.
9: Rookie of the Year.
10: Wow. Good one.
13: Look at you with your Minnesota pool.
9: Minnesota Timberwolves. Yep. Oh, yep.
10: That's good.
9: I don't know much about that.
13: Is it my turn?
14: I will.
9: Yeah.
13: Okay.
14: I'm lost on the order, to be honest.
9: It's Brandon's turn.
10: It's Brandon's turn.
13: Okay. All right. God. Tim Duncan.
14: I will say, okay, sure, yep. He is on the list.
13: Oof.
14: I will say there are a few, I think it's three people on the list who won Rookie of the Year, but it wasn't the year they were drafted.
9: Ooh.
10: Ooh.
14: Just FYI.
9: Ooh, I know one of those. Like, that's a good one.
14: You know.
10: It wasn't the year they were drafted and won Rookie of the Year. I'm going to say, this might get me out of this one, Penny Hardaway?
14: He is not on the list.
9: Oh.
10: Okay.
13: It's just me and Kate.
9: Ben Simmons. He won his second season, right?
10: Good one.
14: You are correct. He's on the
9: also
14: list.
9: He's a fisherman now.
13: Is he?
10: Yeah. Making
9: he
10: big catches.
9: Competitive fisher.
13: Wow.
10: Big catches.
14: Oh.
9: It's kind of crazy. All right, continue on.
14: That is crazy.
13: I'm just trying to think of number one draft picks at this point now. Allen Iverson.
9: Oh, I was going to go with that one.
14: He is on the list.
13: I might be in trouble.
9: Let's go some old school.
14: There's only 8 players remaining.
9: I don't know one.
14: Yes, you do.
10: There you go. Monty's always positive. See, guys, I try to tell you guys.
9: Monty, you well, got to. I'm thinking of. You're I don't positive, think they were bro. Number I like one. You. I don't think they were number one picks.
14: There's. I mean, all these people are very famous.
9: Very famous.
10: So famous.
9: You just said Allen Iverson. We have Tim Duncan. We have. Did DeAndre Ayton ever win Rookie of the Year? I know he certainly is not worthy of awards right now, but rookie season.
14: He did not win Rookie of the Year.
9: Oh.
13: So on, I
10: Brandon
13: have to
10: got
13: name
10: a, Brandon
13: one.
10: Got to name one more.
13: I have to name one, right? To win?
9: Yeah.
14: And
13: Jordan,
14: if you don't,
13: Jordan wasn't a number
14: one. You can
13: one
14: try
13: pick,
14: again, Kate. He was not.
9: No.
13: God. Let's go with. Trying to think of. I've. Blake Griffin.
9: These are like, oh,
14: who'd you say? I'm sorry,
13: Blake Griffin.
14: He is on the list.
9: No, wow. That was the one I would never have gotten.
13: I was just going year by year. Yeah, I was going year by year, trying to find number one picks.
9: Like. These are laid out like once they're on the screen. So like I'm trying to find the person in between Blake Griffin and Andrew Wiggins year.
13: Yeah.
9: I mean, I have no idea who that is. But Cooper Flagg.
14: I could tell you.
13: Was.
10: Yeah, please do.
9: Tell us.
14: Kyrie Irving.
13: Oof.
9: That was going to be my next guess. And I should have done that one. If I was able to get back in the game by Brandon missing, that was going to go Kyrie. Dang.
13: Was Patrick Ewing or Larry Johnson on the list?
9: Patrick
14: so
9: Ewing,
14: the
9: that was
14: 7 other people on the list are Patrick Ewing, David Robinson, Derek Coleman, Larry Johnson, Chris Webber, and Elton Brand.
13: Yeah, I would have never gotten Brand, and I would have never gotten Coleman.
9: No, Coleman would not have been on my radar, or Brand. Larry Johnson, probably not.
13: Yeah, Grandmama.
9: I should have known Ewing.
13: Yeah. Grandmama was probably one of my favorite characters growing up. I think he's what really drew me, other than obviously being a Bulls fan in the 90s, But watching like Grandmama when he was on like Urkel and stuff like that. I remember he made the cameo on Family Matters with Urkel. It was the funniest thing ever. He was one of my favorite players, and that was the only reason was because he played that character, Grandmama. Am I the only one old enough to remember that?
9: Yeah, I can't say I can help you out a whole lot with that one.
13: Okay.
9: Okay. Leave you hanging.
13: Yeah.
9: All right.
13: Really, Gabe, you too? You don't remember either?
10: I remember Grandmama. I don't remember him coming on the TV show.
13: Oh, yeah. Man. Okay.
9: Yeah.
13: Dating myself.
9: Yeah. Well, good thing, Brandon, when Pat comes back, you can tell him that you were a winner.
10: You were a winner. You did it.
13: I will definitely let him know that I was the winner. That's definitely going to happen. I will, first thing he comes back.
9: You guys should keep score of who wins and, like, you know,
14: you
9: make
14: certainly
9: it a contest.
14: Should.
13: Yeah.
9: Yeah.
14: Make it interesting. I meant to, but I think we're too
9: There's
14: far
9: time,
14: gone.
9: Monty.
14: And
9: no, you can.
14: Brandon's
9: you can
14: pretty
9: start.
14: Much.
9: You guys play it like. You play it every Friday, don't you? It's a Friday show.
14: Yeah, every Friday. And it probably wouldn't be too hard. Pat never wins. Brad pretty much never wins. It's pretty much Brandon pretty much wins usually. So.
9: Okay. All right. So maybe keeping score wouldn't really do any good. What is going to do us some good? It's never too early for rankings, and especially NFL rankings. We're going to rank our top 10 NFL quarterbacks on the other side. And you better believe Gabe is going to have Caleb Williams on his list somewhere in that top 10. We'll tell you where that is next here on BetMGM Tonight.
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1: 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Here's what's making news this hour. Regional police are investigating a stabbing that took place in Halifax yesterday at roughly 4:50 a.m. Police responded to the 5600 block of Kennard Street to a report of an injured man laying on the street. Police say they found a 30-year-old man suffering from stab wounds. According to HRP, officers provided first aid at the scene before the man was transported to hospital by EHS with what are believed to be serious but non-life-threatening injuries. The investigation in its early stages, and police are asking anyone with information or video from the area to contact HRP or Crime Stoppers. And a cooler start to the summer than normal. That according to our meteorologist, Alistair Alders, who says we've got some unsettled weather in the forecast this weekend.
7: Well, it will be the afternoon to early evenings, both Saturday and Sunday, where you'll need to watch out for the potential for some unsettled weather. It's a fair start Saturday, but a few showers expected in the afternoon. Sunday, we do have that chance of showers also in the afternoon. Of course, it's Father's Day and the first day of summer. Temperatures will be close to 20 degrees, so right around seasonable for this time of year.
1: Alder says Monday looks like it will be a mix of sun and cloud with a high of 18, and he says Tuesday may have some periods of rain and cooler temperatures. For more news, you can follow us on Twitter or at halifax.citynews.ca.
7: I'm meteorologist Alistair Alders. A few clouds tonight with a southwest wind of 15 to 30, 12 degrees the overnight low. And then Saturday, partly sunny to mainly cloudy. A few showers in the afternoon. Wouldn't rule out an isolated risk of a thunder shower. 20 the high, a southwest west wind of 20 to 40. Sunday is Father's Day and the first day of summer. We'll have a mix of sun and cloud, a chance of showers in the afternoon with a high of 19 degrees. And then for Monday, it's a mix of sun and cloud with a high of 18.
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9: Brazil up 3-0 on Haiti. They're just pouring in goals. We're not even to halftime yet. Gotta love it. Gabe Ramirez, Kate Constable, here in BetMGM tonight on Westwood One Sports. With you for about an hour and a half more as we get you going on the into the weekend here. Back half of the show, Gabe, we just like to have a lot of fun. We play games, we rank things. We draft, we do hot or cold, all that type of stuff. And we're going to continue that on throughout the show. But we want to hear from you. Call, text in, give us your thoughts on the World Cup or the segment that we're going to be doing right now. So if you're in your car listening, pull over to the side first, and then or call. Please don't. Make sure you are driving safe, everyone. No texting and driving. But you could give us a call. A lot of Bluetooth going on these days, right?
10: Yeah. Tell your AI to call in and do something like that. Hey, like I said, this is my third radio show that I'm doing today. So I'm used to people being in the car, riding along, kind of doing.
9: You've been like on the go all day long. You did the score earlier?
10: I did B96, which is for those of you not from Chicago, it's like a top 40 radio show, you know, the station that plays, you know, Taylor Swift and Justin Bieber. I did that from 9 to 2 today, but I pre-recorded it, you know, because radio magic. And then while I pre-recorded it, because I worked on 104.3 The Score, which is our sports station here in Chicago. And I did that from 10 to 1 leading into Cubs baseball. And then I came home, or then I watched the U.S. match at a bar. And then I came home, and then now BetMGM Tonight, 5 to 10. Or 6 to 11, depending on where you're at.
9: Hardest working guy in Chicago, Gabe Ramirez.
10: There. And I just got my kids. And I just got my kids out of the car. I just got home. I brought them into the house.
9: Too.
10: Carried them inside. Fast. So, yeah.
9: Are they all asleep in the car? You got to like transfer them quietly?
10: Absolutely not. You know, it's like summer, like you mentioned. So like I get out to the car, assuming I'm carrying everybody in. And like, they're all like, hey, Poppy, what's going on? And I'm like, dude, why aren't you guys sleeping right now? The little, my 9 month old is crying. I'm like, uh-oh.
9: This is about to go down.
10: But fortunately, guys, the best excuse in the
9: Dad's
10: world.
9: Dad's got to work.
10: I got to work, guys. Can't deal with this right now. Got to go.
9: Got to make that money.
10: Yeah.
9: All right. Well, top 10 NFL quarterbacks is what we are ranking right now. So 310-840-4910. Give us a call. Let us know where you would be ranking a lot of these quarterbacks here. Gable, let you start us off here. Brandon, I guess question for you. Are we going back and forth with this one, or Gabe throwing out his top 10 and I throw out mine?
13: I mean, the way we've done them in the past is sometimes we go back and forth. Sometimes we go from 10 to 6 and then from 5 to 1, you know. So you guys both do 10 to 6 and then both do 5 to 1. However you guys decide you want to do it is good with me.
9: I guess there are no rules here on the show. We make our own rules.
10: It's Friday.
9: Hey, let's go back and forth. You start 10 and we'll work our way back to number 1.
10: All right, at number 10, I have Jared Goff. When you're talking about quarterbacks in the league, you don't necessarily, in your top 10, you know, you think flashy, you think pizzazz. And Jared Goff is anything but that, but he continues to stack big-time regular season stats. Wins, accomplishments, accolades. He threw for 4,500 yards, 34 tutties, only 8 interceptions. When you're thinking about Detroit's offense, he fit it perfectly. Ben Johnson molded it to him. They're trying to continue it. And there was a small little bit of regression in the offense as a whole when you're thinking about Detroit. But Jared Goff is proven, right, by taking two teams to the promised land, that he is more than capable. And while he's in the league and playing at a high level, until he falls off a little bit, he's going to be a top 10 quarterback in my book.
9: All right. I can't argue with you there. I think Jared Goff is one of those just solid quarterbacks. You know what you're getting from him. So I like it. I'm going to go Justin Herbert. And I know a lot of people might think that this is way too low for good old Justin
10: Herbert. Okay, wait. Can I say something? Can I say something real quick?
9: Yeah.
10: Because I think it's important. If I say someone that's not in your top 10, I would like to know that. And vice versa, right? Like if you're like, do you have a Jared Goff in your top 10?
9: I don't have a Jared Goff in my top 10.
10: Okay, see, that's important. I think that's important right there. Okay, I don't have a Justin Herbert in my top 10.
9: Oh, okay. I like that, though.
10: That's what I'm saying. Like that. That's what I'm saying. Okay. All right, this is good. This is good. Okay.
9: All right. Yeah, Justin Herbert. I mean, he's got the arm. I feel like we've been saying this since he came into the league. So much talent. He's got a massive arm. You know, upside is, but like, go win in the playoffs, dude. And until you do, I can't rank you higher than 10 because it seems like every time you make it to the postseason, it's just an absolute collapse of some sort. So I'm Justin Herbert. Again, a lot of talent. You're number 10.
10: Okay. All right. I like that. My number 9 quarterback, Dak Prescott. Dacky P is what I like to call him when I draft him in fantasy leagues. I mean, I feel like this is a guy that gets punished constantly in, you know, social media, the pundits, they're tired of the cowboy conversation where they're supposed to be good and always a piece away, or for whatever reason, they're making some sort of excuse. But the quarterback play from Dak Prescott is always high level. He's always top 3 to 4 in yards, you know, and he has to put the team on his back. I mean, tell me the best running back that's top 2 running backs he's played with over the last, you know, 8 or 9 seasons in Dallas. I think he's not my number one guy. He's not a top 5 guy for me, but he's certainly a top 10 in the NFL in my eyes.
9: All right. He's on my list.
10: Finally.
9: Mine is, I'm writing this up. I'm transferring these over so I can remember I'm here. Okay. I'm going to go number 10, Jalen Hurts. My number 9, Jalen Hurts. Yes, thank you. Okay. That would do it. My number 9, Jalen Hurts.
10: Jalen Hurts not in my top 10.
9: Yeah. I regret that.
10: I regret that. He should have been number 10. But go ahead.
9: I think obviously, like, his downfield passing is always in question and stuff, but the guy can use his legs more so than even just the tush push. And I think he's a smart quarterback, too. So I think Jalen Hurts, plus he's won a Super Bowl. He's gotten his team to two Super Bowls. So he's won. He is a winner, I think you could say. But can't put him any higher than number nine.
10: I like that. I like that a lot, actually. My number eight quarterback is Jordan Love. I can't believe I'm saying that.
9: Oh, my gosh. Are you kidding me?
10: I know. Is he in your top 10 or no?
9: No, he's not in my top 10.
10: I got Jordan Love there because I think you got to talk about efficiency, right? And there was a point last season where, you know, Jordan Love was one of the most efficient quarterbacks in the NFL. I think where the team has done wrong by him, I'm not saying he's a great quarterback, but he's a good quarterback. And I think where the team has done wrong by him, they keep throwing all these like B-level wide receivers at Jordan Love, and he's not a 20 target to one dude kind of a QB, right? And so I think you got to figure out how to get that to work at its highest level in order for them to perform well. But listen, this year, don't discount. Listen, I'm a Bears fan and I hate the Packers. They do suck, like Caleb Williams said. But Michael Parsons being healthy, they were dominant. And so I expect more of the same from the Packers this year. So don't be surprised if they make a deep run with a healthy squad and Jordan Love's the guy under center, you know, pushing them to the promised land.
9: Okay. Can't put Jordan Love on mine. Maybe a little bias.
10: Fair.
9: Not liking the Packers, but Jordan Love not on my list. My number eight is Dak Prescott. I agree with you. I think the numbers he puts up, it feels like year in and year out, is pretty impressive. And he hasn't really had, I mean, he's had a couple of good wide receivers, but hasn't had a ton to work with for us, especially going back. I mean, I know he's got CD and Pickens right now, but I think Dak is someone who consistently wins during the regular season. He puts up pretty good regular season numbers. He just doesn't have the full team around him to go deep in the postseason.
10: Yeah, I mean, he's a top fantasy guy. You know, he's proven, he's done it consistently. When guys do it consistently like that, it's easy to keep them in the top 10. All right, my number seven QB on my top 10 list is Drizzy Drake. Drake May from the Patriots. Big jump. Big jump. This is a guy who, you know, if Kate, you and I did plenty of shows where, you know, I was a big fan of Drake May and the picks over Caleb Williams, right? And I think that to me was important during the draft process. I love Caleb Williams, love that he's a Bear. So glad that he's bought into everything, and I wouldn't want it any other way. But what Drake May has done in his first few seasons has been remarkable. I think people talk about Drake May, but in terms of what he's done, right, a crappy Patriots team he was able to put up numbers on. And then once they got better, granted, it seemed like hollow victories and inflated double-digit season wins, but they did it. And week in and week out, you got to beat other teams. And whether that was with Drake May's arm or with their defense, it was a team that, you know, played at a high level, and most people expect them to at least be in the conversation. Maybe not be as dominant as they were this season, but at least be in the conversation when you're talking playoffs. And a quarterback does that for you. The quarterback has done it for them, and they've added pieces around them, bringing in A.J. Brown. I think he's going to be great. And I'm not saying like he owns the league or he's some superstar yet or there already, but in the first 2 years, I think people have underestimated what he's been able to do. So I got him right there at my number seven QB. Is he not in your top 10 either?
9: No, he is in my top 10. He's in my top 10. He is also my number seven.
10: Ooh, I like when
9: we are tied right there. Yep.
10: Like that. Okay.
9: Drake May is my number seven. His ability to process under pressure, I think, is important too. Makes the right reads, and just the growth that he's had from year to year, it feels like it's sustainable for him. There are a couple other quarterbacks, young quarterbacks, one of them that is not on my list, because I just wonder if it is as sustainable with his play style. if that gives you any hints. So yeah, Drake May, number 7 on my list.
10: All right, well then I might as well pull the covers out of the person that you're talking about and throw them on my list at number 6. And that is none other than the punky QB himself for the Chicago Bears, Caleb Williams. Yes, the number 6 QB in the league. Why Caleb Williams? It's more. It's not about him being a finished product. It's really about where the arrow is pointing. How upwardly is it? And when you're looking at a lot of the quarterbacks in this top 10 or 15 for that matter, if you were to push stretch it out to that number, there's one guy whose arrow is pointing directly north, and that is Caleb Williams. This is a guy who hasn't even scratched the surface of what he can be when he's a complete quarterback. He's willing his team to victories. He is figuring it out in real time with improvisation. And now that he has an offensive mastermind as the guru, the Dr. Jekyll, or excuse me, who is Dr. Frankenstein? All that good stuff. He has Ben Johnson there. And I think the key is that, you know, they're putting an expectation on Caleb Williams. And I think, you know, last year, the number one metric you can point to, right, not outside of come from behind victories, is interceptions. And I think there was a game two seasons ago where he threw multiple interceptions, and it was over the course of a couple games. And he was like, yo, that's not me. It's not me. It's not who I am. And he cleaned it up ever since that moment. And so when you have a 27-7 ratio to touchdowns to interceptions and you're still growing, you're not even there yet. You haven't even had your most impressive season. No one would say Caleb Williams already peaked. He's played his best football. No one's saying that. They know that there's still levels to that, and that's why you become a number 6, because you've done what you've done, and your ceiling is much higher than what it is right now in the present.
9: All right. Well, I hope for the rest of the rankings we have a little shakeup between the two of us, because I also have Caleb Williams as my
10: number 6.
9: I do.
10: I love that.
9: Build off of everything Gabe just said, I think one of the things that makes Caleb Williams really good is his creativity as well. Like, you almost see a little bit of Patrick Mahomes in there, of just improvising and making stuff out of dead plays. And granted, like, that shouldn't be happening every play, and Chicago fans kind of close their eyes sometimes when he rolls out of the pocket. But being able to do that, I think, is something that sets him apart from other quarterbacks. So I'm going Caleb Williams with my 6th one. Gabe, we're going to take a quick break here on the other side. We will finish up 5, working our way up to our number 1 quarterback as we rank our top 10 NFL quarterbacks heading into the 2026 upcoming season. More to come on the other side. BetMGM Tonight continues on.
2: 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The return of Patrick Mahomes. QB battles in Cleveland, Minnesota, and Atlanta. 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
7: I'm meteorologist Dallas Deralders. A few clouds tonight with a southwest wind of 15 to 30, 12 degrees the overnight low. And then Saturday, partly sunny to mainly cloudy. A few showers in the afternoon. Wouldn't rule out an isolated risk of a thunder shower. 20 the high, a southwest wind of 20 to 40. Sunday is Father's Day and the first day of summer. We'll have a mix of sun and cloud, a chance of showers in the afternoon with a high of 19 degrees. And then for Monday, it's a mix of sun and cloud with a high of 18.
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9: We have gone through 10 down to 6. It's time for our top 5 quarterbacks. We will rank them, continuing to rank them, 5, going up to our number 1 quarterback. Heading into the 2026 season. Gabe Ramirez, Kate Constable here with you on BetMGM tonight. Gabe, going through your top 10 here so far. You have, starting at 10, working our way to 1, Jared Goff, Dak Prescott, Jordan Love, Drake May, and Caleb Williams. My list looks somewhat similar. I have Justin Herbert, Jalen Hurts, Dak Prescott, Drake May, and Caleb Williams. So, let's continue on. And you start at number five. Let me know who your number five quarterback is.
1: Number five is the second coolest person on my list behind Caleb Williams. And it is Joey Burrow. And the only reason he's not higher really is just availability, right? This is a guy, like, I can't have you be there if you're not playing in the games that matter and you're not coming through when we all know you're capable of it. You're capable of beating Patrick Mahomes. You're capable of making it to the playoffs, but not capable of doing it consistently. And this is going to be a big bounce back year for the Cincinnati Bengals. I know last year, a lot of fantasy experts were banking on that squad to have all the skill players come through. And, you know, Joe Burrow is a guy who, you know, when he plays, he's good. There's no doubt about that. He makes everyone around him better. And a healthy Burrow is typically a top five quarterback in the NFL. And so going into the season, that is the assumption. So I'm hanging my hat high on a guy like Joe Burrow sitting at number five.
9: All right. I like it. He is on my list. He's a little bit higher on my list. These, like the next five, I mean, it gets dicey because I feel like there are a lot of them are fairly interchangeable. I am going number five, and I kind of hate that I'm doing this. I keep going back and forth on these two. I'm going Matthew Stafford as my number five quarterback.
1: Ooh.
9: Yes, okay. Former MVP, Super Bowl champion. But I just can't, at this point of his career, I can't really rank him higher than the others on my list, although my part of me really wants to. But he is up there in age. Although, proved last year he can still play at a pretty high level. But I have to go Matthew Stafford, number five. Gabe?
1: Okay. No problem with a Matthew Stafford. He's a little higher on mine. But we'll see where that lands us.
9: Yeah.
1: My number four is going to be Lamar Jackson. You know, 2025 definitely wasn't his cleanest year statistically. Most people were down on him. But, you know, when you're talking about weekly productivity, no doubt about it, the amount of stress he puts on defenses, his accuracy. And I think he just, you know, it's crazy when you got Derrick Henry in your backfield and, you know, they have to put eight in the box. You still are able to perform at a high level. It's just a reminder that it is extremely difficult to win in the NFL. It is even more difficult to win in the playoffs. And it is even more difficult to win in the playoffs against the teams in the AFC that are there with Josh Allen. And obviously this year, Patrick Mahomes, Joe Burrow, and of the like. So, but Lamar Jackson, number four on my list, Kate.
9: All right. I'm right there with you. Lamar's number four on mine. I was debating whether or not to put him at five, Stafford at four. Ultimately went with Stafford at five, Jackson at four. I just wish he could win a little bit more in the postseason. And I know he has at times. I forget what year it was. Didn't they go to the AFC Championship one year?
1: Yeah.
9: Am I going crazy?
1: I believe so, yeah.
9: 3 years ago, maybe? But yeah, he and Stafford, I kept going back and forth, but ultimately landed at Lamar Jackson right there with you at number four.
1: Okay. Number three, someone you've already mentioned, a Matthew Stafford. Yes, because there is an individual here that has earned his place in the top five QBs whenever he's playing healthy and making $100 billion for playing in a season. Yes. Matthew Stafford. A lot of people like NFL.com, you know, rank him as number one. But when I think about Matthew Stafford, you're just talking about consistency, right? Production is there. When you throw for, you know, a million yards because you got Puka Nacua and Devontae.

0: But our fives and our threes and fives are flip-flopped. I'm going Joe Burrow for my number three. And yes, taking bad teams and doing something with them. Granted, I mean, Joe Burrow has Ja'Marr Chase and T. Higgins. So the offense and the weapons that Joe Burrow's throwing to aren't exactly bad. But the team as a whole, especially that defense, doesn't do Burrow or the Bengals any help. But yet they still find themselves almost in contention for the playoffs. If that defense was a little bit better, they'd be making the playoffs every year. Joe Burrow, someone that I mean, if he were my quarterback, I would not be mad whatsoever. So I'm going Joey B. I meant because of his play.
1: So did I. Yeah. I'm sure.
0: We're going, yeah, Joe Burrow, number three.
1: All right, so we got two more left. And it's funny because these are the same two that you have yet to mention. I wonder if they're in the same order. My number two is a guy who, you know, has arm strength. He's super tough. The off-script chaos that we like Caleb Williams for. The only knock is that he just hasn't gotten to the promised land. That's why he's at number two for me, and that is Josh Allen of the Buffalo Bills. He has incredible years, his regular season performance, his grit, his wherewithal. I mean, there's zero doubt that Josh Allen is, you know, at the creme de la creme of the league. The only thing that he's missing, obviously, is that hardware, that trophy, that the ability to have your name live on forever across the NFL, not just in Buffalo. And he has an opportunity to do it. Last year was his best year. Joe Burrow hurt, no Patrick Mahomes in the playoffs. Like you really fumbled the bag there, but gets another opportunity, right? The great ones don't care who's in front of them to try to fix it. You saw how emotional he was after the playoff loss last year. So yeah. Josh Allen, number two. I'm curious, where do you got him?
0: All right. My number two quarterback is Patrick Mahomes.
1: Dirty.
0: Yep. And I mean, I don't know how anyone in their right mind puts Patrick Mahomes at number two.
1: Number two?
0: I know. But I have to. I think what Josh Allen has with his arm strength, like you mentioned, his size, his ability to run, like all of that. You're right. The only knock on Josh Allen is that he hasn't won.
1: That's a pretty big knock.
0: But I'm going to say that he has, which like it's what are you using to rank these? Super Bowls? Because then if that's the case, Stafford should be significantly MVPs, higher on my list.
1: Super Bowls, MVPs.
0: Drake May got to a Super Bowl. Granted, he didn't win.
1: That's why he's there up high. I hear what you're saying. For me, it's listen, Josh Allen can't even get past the AFC. Patrick Mahomes has gotten past Tom Brady, right? Like it's the super boss, you know, of all bosses. And it even got into it, like we live the hype, so we really don't realize how absurd it is. But in his first couple of seasons, look at Patrick Mahomes and be like, oh yeah, for sure he can catch Tom Brady. Like to be able to even just be that conversation, for even if you think it's wild, like people can have it with a straight face. Like you are just immediately catapulting this individual. So I think again, like he had a down season, he was hurt, he wasn't in the playoffs. I think we're looking at that recency bias, and it's weighing a little more than I think it should. It's Patrick Mahomes, definitely the man.
0: I can agree with the recency bias and maybe some wishful thinking on my end of wanting Josh Allen. I'm a Josh Allen fan too. Like the guy is a really good quarterback, and I kind of want him to win. So maybe a little bit of that mixed in, right? That's what top ranking lists are for. So going over these quick, I have Josh Allen, Mahomes, Burrow, Lamar, Stafford, Caleb Williams, Drake May, Dak Prescott, Jalen Hurts, and Justin Herbert. Gabe has Mahomes, Allen, Stafford, Lamar, Burrow, Caleb Williams, Drake May, Jordan Love. Interesting. Dak Prescott and Jared Goff. A couple people not on our list. Baker Mayfield being one. Who else?
1: That sounds right.

0: Sounds right.
1: That's about it. Bo Nix, Trevor Lawrence. Maybe we're missing some of those guys. We'll debate that on the other side. Is there anyone else who should have made the top 10 list that we left off? We'll tell you as we begin the final hour here on BetMGM tonight. Gabe Ramirez, Kate Constable, Westwood One Sports.

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1: A claims program for harmed Canadians has begun as a result of a landmark tobacco settlement. 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
2: From the National Newsroom of the Canadian Press, I'm John Kennedy. Canada's 6-0 World Cup victory over Qatar has put the team within reach of making history again, with BC Place potentially hosting more Canadian matches. A win or draw against Switzerland on Wednesday would send Canada into a knockout match in Vancouver on July 2nd, with another home game possible on July 7th. BC Premier David Eby says the city wants more Team Canada matches after the electric atmosphere created by Thursday's victory. Vancouver police say crowds celebrating across the city were largely peaceful, with only a small number of arrests and removals for intoxication or disturbances. An official campaign touting Alberta's independence has been launched in Calgary today as Albertans vote on separation in an October plebiscite. Keith Wilson is co-chair of the new campaign and says Albertans have a lot of information to try and get through.
3: Well, that's the beauty and the struggle of democracy and free speech, is that you have a competition of ideas. And we have a competition of ideas on the freedom side of the political spectrum. We have a competition of ideas and perspectives with respect to Alberta independence. I welcome that.
2: Wilson says at this point, his group and its goals are underdogs going into the vote on October 19th. The federal government is providing an additional $5.4 billion over 2 years to support the national $10 a day child care program. Jobs and Families Minister Patty Haidu says the funding will help provinces deal with rising costs, staff shortages, and growing demand for spaces. The government says families are saving an average of $11,000 per child each year through reduced fees. Ottawa says the new funding will also require more data sharing to identify gaps in access and affordability. The federal government is adding a temporary 10% levy on some imported canned vegetables to help domestic vegetable growers.
4: The Department of Finance says the move addresses critical circumstances and immediate challenges the Canadian canned vegetable industry faces. It says canned vegetable imports from the United States, Mexico, Israel, Chile, and developing countries will not be subject to the tariff. The ministry says the measure will help stabilize market conditions and mitigate the effects of trade diversion on domestic producers. The tariff will remain in place for up to 200 days. Diana Musina, The Canadian Press.
2: An event to unveil a refitted Air Force One jumbo jet saw U.S. President Donald Trump say oil tankers are once again on the move in the Strait of Hormuz.
5: Well, those ships are flowing out of the Hormuz Strait like nobody's ever seen before, actually. There were a lot of them, about 700 of them, and they're pouring out. The oil is all over the place. You're going to see oil drop so low. I hope the companies are happy about it.
2: Vice President J.D. Vance was expected to be in Switzerland to kick off the next phase of talks to help determine the future of Iran's nuclear program. But Iran has postponed those talks because Israel is still trading attacks with Hezbollah in Lebanon. This is the Canadian Press. In sports, Carson Kelly hit his second career Grand Slam in Chicago's 7-run first inning and finished with a career-high 6 RBIs as the Cubs routed the Toronto Blue Jays 16-2. Pete Crow Armstrong had 3 singles, an RBI, and walked twice to extend his career-high on-base streak to 22 games. Canada is looking ahead after an emotional World Cup victory that featured 2 red cards, a devastating injury, and 6 goals before more than 52,000 fans in Vancouver. Coach Jesse Marsh says the team is focused on its group play finale on Wednesday against Switzerland after thumping Qatar 6-0. Canadian quarterback Nathan Rourke and the BC Lions visit the Hamilton Tiger Cats tonight in CFL action. Rourke threw for 330 yards in BC's opener last week, but the Lions fell 31-27 to Saskatchewan. Hamilton enters with a 1-1 record after beating Winnipeg 37-27 last week. From the Canadian Press, I'm John Kennedy.
6: I'm meteorologist Alistair Alders. A few clouds tonight with a southwest wind of 15 to 30, 12 degrees the overnight low. And then Saturday, partly sunny to mainly cloudy. A few showers in the afternoon. Wouldn't rule out an isolated risk of a thundershower. 20 the high, a southwest west wind of 20 to 40. Sunday is Father's Day and the first day of summer. We'll have a mix of sun and cloud, a chance of showers in the afternoon with a high of 19 degrees. And then for Monday, it's a mix of sun and cloud with a high of 18.
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10: We're here on BetMGM Tonight. Gabe Ramirez and Kate Constable here hanging out with you. Multitasking on the show. Watching some World Cup in front of us. Talking NFL top quarterbacks. Doing it all here tonight, Gabe.
11: I need Haiti to score. And you know what's the worst thing ever? That's like, you don't need these kinds of people in your life. Like when you put a bet out, like you're smacking bets. And then you put a bet in the group chat because everybody sees you smacking bets and you're trying to share the love. So you put a bet in the group chat and then some loser is like, oh, I don't know about that because X, Y, Z. And I'm like, dude, you are literally the mush of our group. Like, don't put that stank on my bet. And now, of course, because I reversed his bad juju by being negative. It's not hitting and Haiti's not scoring right now. So, but it's only the 65th minute. And if there's one thing we've learned about the World Cup, it's not until the 80th minute that the action really starts.
10: Exactly. There's plenty of time left and decent opportunity there for Haiti. So maybe they'll continue to get some more of those. We're going to continue on with we just ranked our quarterbacks, our top 10. Coming up in this next segment, we're going to do a little hot or cold, which is a staple here on BetMGM Tonight. But we got to talk about some of the quarterbacks that didn't make our list, Gabe, because was it Brandon, our producer Brandon threw in the chat? He said Baker Mayfield's not on either of your lists. That's surprising. I think Baker has there's a conversation around Baker to potentially be on a top 10 list. I mean, maybe you could argue, I don't know, can you argue him above Justin Herbert, or am I just a Justin Herbert hater? Like, Herbert's not on your list.
11: No, he's not on my list, but I like Justin Herbert. I think he's
10: put him over Baker.
11: Would I put Justin over Baker? No, I put Baker ahead of Justin Herbert. Just listen, I think we all know that Justin Herbert is good, right? I think he himself would tell you he's underperformed over the last several seasons, right? He hasn't reached his ceiling or gotten close to it. So even though Caleb, based him off his performance, but this is not off of what you can be. This is off of what you've done. And Baker Mayfield for sure has, put together a phenomenal body of work in the NFL. And so for me, I have him above a Justin Herbert, but Justin Herbert has the potential to be a top 10 quarterback if the next three seasons, he's making it to the playoffs and supplanting some of these top five quarterbacks like a Joe Burrow or, a Lamar Jackson. Like if he's making deeper runs than them, then he becomes a top 10 quarterback immediately.
10: Brandon, you got him on yours.
12: I do. Look, I think when I talk about Baker Mayfield, I think a lot of people forget how good Baker Mayfield is because he's Baker Mayfield, and people feel like his time in Cleveland and the things that he's done, he's same way that they felt all about like all of these Jets quarterbacks who are now in different organizations who are now playing a little bit better, right? Sam Darnold going out and winning a Super Bowl, right? So, but everybody looks at it and is like, I can't believe Sam Darnold won a Super Bowl. You know what I mean? So I think you get that with Baker Mayfield.
10: I didn't even consider putting Sam Darnold on my list.
12: Yeah.
10: And he's won a Super Bowl.
12: Exactly. And so I think that a lot of people do that. But Baker Mayfield's a guy who's averaged over 4,000 yards over the last 3 years, who doesn't throw a ton of interceptions, protects the ball really well. And when he does throw interceptions, 9 times out of 10 is because he's trying to make something out of nothing. And so I look at some of that stuff and I see what they're doing. I actually have him ahead of Caleb Williams. I have him at number 7. I have Caleb Williams at number 8.
10: Which list is wild.
12: Why is that wild?
10: Why is Caleb so low on your list? Just because half the season was basically like Hail Mary, like fourth quarter type of stuff?
12: Yeah, well, and he only completed 57% of his passes, Kate. I mean, we've got everybody above him I have is a little bit more accurate than Caleb Williams. And this is where, you know, when Gabe tells me I'm just, you know, a Bears mush, this is where like my honesty comes in, right? Like I've got Bo Nix at 10, Herbert at 9, Caleb Williams at 8, Baker at 7, and Stafford at 6. And then the five guys ahead of that are Dak, Lamar, Joe Burrow, Josh Allen, Patrick Mahomes, which should be everybody's basically top five. I just think that Dak Prescott, for everything that they've done in Dallas, like last year, people forget Dak Prescott was one of the best quarterbacks in the league last year. But the problem was they were losing games 42-40. Like their defense couldn't stop a nosebleed last year. So Baker Mayfield is a guy who gets very overlooked. I'm a lot higher on Baker and Dak than a lot of people are. So I understand that, but I think Caleb's there. I think he's going to take that next step this year. I think he's going to be in the conversation for a top five quarterback this season, because I do believe his second season under Ben Johnson is going to be that much better. I believe if last year, which it should have been his second season under Ben Johnson, but the Bears foolishly kept Eberflus for a year with Caleb to try to develop him, and that stunted his growth. So I think that last year would have been a better year for Caleb, but I definitely think everything that I've seen out of OTAs and watching some of the film and that stuff, him coming to the line and having 3 or 4 plays, you know, and ready and checking down and doing all that stuff, you can tell he's really starting to understand the offense more, but he's also starting to understand what defenses are doing a little bit more. So I think you're going to see more touchdowns out of Caleb, more yards out of Caleb. I think that's also going to show you a few more interceptions. But I still think he's a guy that can throw, you know, 30 touchdowns and 10 or less interceptions and still throw for 4,000 yards. So that's where I'm at with Caleb Williams and Baker.
10: All right. That's fair. Can you explain to me why you have Bo Nix on your list at number 10?
12: Well, you guys both have Drake May on your list. And had Bo Nix not gotten hurt, the Denver Broncos would have been in the Super Bowl instead of the New England Patriots. And I think that Bo Nix is another guy that people kind of, they look at what they did last year in Denver, and I know they had a good defense, and a lot of that, you know, the defenses got them there, but Bo Nix was really solid when he needed to be. When he needed to make plays, he made plays. And I think that he's a guy that when I look at other guys that are, you know, close on my list, like a Drake May, like a Jared Goff, I look at, you know, sort of the intangibles. When do you make plays when you need to make those plays? And I saw a lot of that from Bo Nix last year. So that's why I have him at number 10. And I don't have Drake May on my list.
10: Okay. I can agree with you that had Bo Nix been playing in that AFC championship game, Patriots likely would not have gone to the Super Bowl. That's probably a fair. Gabe's smirking there. What do you think, Gabe? No?
11: Oh, no, I'm not saying that. I mean, Denver Broncos had a really good team last year. I think when I look at Bo Nix, I mean, I think there's a bias that exists inherently in me because of me watching him at college and watching him at Oregon and, you know, thinking what his college career could be. And, you know, he is the poster child for, you know, for the need to be drafted into the proper system when you're a rookie quarterback, right? Getting a veteran coach in Sean Payton to a team that didn't have superstar pieces but had solid pieces, right? When you're thinking about Cortland Sutton on the outside, you know, the running backs, they had a two-headed monster out there with Javonte Williams. Like they had they have a good team in the defense. Obviously, we all know, you know, what that looked like. So not Bo Nix wasn't asked to do a ton, but you know, he was capable of doing more than what was asked of him, but they were trying to have him color within the lines. When I think of top 10, again, we talk about this, right? Can Bo Nix take an untalented team and lead them to victory? I don't know if that would be the case, in my personal opinion, when it comes to Bo Nix. Mm-hmm. That's the only reason that I would keep him out of the top 10.
12: My retort to that then would be your Drake May having him in your top 10, because we've seen, like, Drake May with an untalented team 2 years ago threw for 15 touchdowns to 10 interceptions, didn't throw for a ton of yards. He looked really, really bad in the 12 games that he played. And last year they played a really soft schedule. I mean, it was one of the softest schedules. I think it was like the third easiest schedule in NFL history, based off of wins and loss records and the defenses that they were playing, and where Bo Nix played a much tougher schedule in the AFC West, having to play Kansas City twice, having to play, you know, playing that schedule that they played last year was a lot tougher than what Drake May had to go against.
11: I think if the roles were reversed, and if Drake May were on the Broncos and if Bo Nix were on the Patriots in the time frames that each were on their respective teams, Bo Nix might be out the lead.
12: Oh wow!
11: He would have got ran out of New England for playing so bad and you know, going 1-16. So I just think it's a different scenario. Again, it goes back to my original point, which is, you know, you are the beneficiary of playing with a good coach, and we in Chicago know how important that is. We see the difference between, obviously, an Eberflus, a Matt Nagy, and a Ben Johnson, right? With mm-hmm. our quarterbacks that we've had. Not to say that their fate would have been different, but we do know that it makes a difference. And so that's where I think Bo Nix is the beneficiary of that. I think he's a good quarterback. He's proven me wrong, 100%. Yeah. Bo Nix has proven me wrong with his successes in the NFL. I think the argument that we're talking about, though, specifically, is whether he's a top 10 quarterback or not. And I think in my mind, he would just fall right outside of that.
12: That's fair.
10: Yeah, I could put Bo Nix like 13.
11: Mm. He wins, right?
10: 12.
11: He wins. It's hard to push him down further. You know, it's like the amount of victories he's had since he's been in the league compared to any other quarterback. It's enough of a variable to make it statistically significant to put him in that, you know, top 15 category for sure.
10: All right, Monty. Come on in here, Monty. Monty's got Mahomes, Allen, Lamar, Burrow, Stafford, Dak, Goff, Caleb Williams, Baker at 9. Undecided at 10. Interesting. Undecided.
11: It's because Monty's a nice guy, and so he doesn't want to leave anybody out. So by putting undecided, he could put a ghost there. And now everyone's, you know, everyone feels good.
13: The next tier was so bad. So I just couldn't. Hurts, Nix, May. I just, there's so many question marks and downsides for all of them. It's just like, who cares, you know?
12: Mm.
11: Fair.
10: Very fair. Jared Goff is the one that on two people's lists, not on the other two. And I guess the production crew has Baker too, which maybe Baker deserves a little more credit. It's Baker in Tampa Bay after this season. I guess that's another question that we could answer. We could try and answer.
12: I mean, they got the contract struggles. He's come out and said that he wants to figure that out before the end of the year. I mean,
10: for a quarterback, of course you would want that before the season starts. Just, do the Bucs want him to be consistent without the type of weapons he had last year? That's probably what they're waiting to see before they give him a whole nother contract.
12: It's
11: only going to get worse in Tampa Bay. The situation is not going to get better. It's not going to improve. I think they got the best out of, they tapped the well and got the most out of Baker Mayfield in his renaissance. And yeah, I think they understand that giving him money would be a mistake, right? Not that he's not a top, not that he's not great. I think Baker Mayfield was great, like I said. But I think, again, you're like looking at that, you're like, damn, they lucked out by having Baker Mayfield and he ended up performing well. And now they're in a contract situation. It's like,
12: Well, they dealt with a lot of injuries too. I mean, a lot of their big weapons just ended. I mean, Mike Evans last year missing what, like 5 or 6 games with that shoulder. They have Godwin, who they couldn't keep healthy to save his life.
11: Mecca got hurt in the middle of the season.
12: Yeah, a lot of that fell on the injury bug. Like that killed them last year. I think if they're healthy, even though they lost Mike Evans this year, I still think that this is a solid team in Tampa Bay. And I think Baker's good. Like you talked about he wins, right? Like with Bo Nix. I mean, Baker Mayfield wins, man. Hell, he took the Browns to the playoffs. I mean, Baker Mayfield knows how to win in tough situations.
10: Yeah, not too many people have done that.
12: Yeah.
10: In recent years. All right. Well, we can all agree on at least the top 4 or 5-ish, which is Mahomes and Josh Allen and Joe Burrow, Lamar Jackson, Matthew Stafford. They're all up there for most all of us. That's going to do it, though, for the top 10 quarterback rankings. We're going to play a little hot and cold on the other side. Aaron Donald being a topic of conversation on that list coming up. Next, you got Gabe Ramirez, you got Kate Constable, you've got BetMGM tonight here on Westwood One Sports.
7: The U.S. men's national team is 2-0 for the first time since 1930. 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
20: From the 95.7 News Desk, I'm Chris Halef. Here's what's making news this hour. Regional police are investigating a stabbing that took place in Halifax yesterday at roughly 4:50 a.m. Police responded to the 5600 block of Kennard Street to a report of an injured man laying on the street. Police say they found a 30-year-old man suffering from stab wounds. According to HRP, officers provided first aid at the scene before the man was transported to hospital by EHS with what are believed to be serious but non-life-threatening injuries. The investigation in its early stages, and police are asking anyone with information or video from the area to contact HRP or Crime Stoppers. And a cooler start to the summer than normal. That according to our meteorologist, Alistair Alders, who says we've got some unsettled weather in the forecast this weekend.
6: Well, it will be the afternoon to early evenings, both Saturday and Sunday, where you'll need to watch out for the potential for some unsettled weather. It's a fair start Saturday, but a few showers expected in the afternoon. Sunday, we do have that chance of showers also in the afternoon. Of course, it's Father's Day and the first day of summer. Temperatures will be close to 20 degrees, so right around seasonable for this time of year.
20: Alder says Monday looks like it will be a mix of sun and cloud with a high of 18, and he says Tuesday may have some periods of rain and cooler temperatures. For more news, you can follow us on Twitter or at halifax.citynews.ca.
6: I'm meteorologist Alistair Alders. A few clouds tonight with a southwest wind of 15 to 30, 12 degrees the overnight low. And then Saturday, partly sunny to mainly cloudy. A few showers in the afternoon. Wouldn't rule out an isolated risk of a thunder shower. 20 the high, a southwest west wind of 20 to 40. Sunday is Father's Day and the first day of summer. We'll have a mix of sun and cloud, a chance of showers in the afternoon with a high of 19 degrees. And then for Monday, it's a mix of sun and cloud with a high of 18.
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1: BetMGM Tonight. It is 3-0 Brazil over Haiti in the 85th minute. That game obviously going on right now. We've got a ton of Major League Baseball going on right now. We just did in the break amongst ourselves a quick check on our streaking. And so far, Yordan Alvarez has a hit and Rice has a hit. Gabe, still waiting on me and you. We need Julio Rodriguez and Weatherholt. Who did you have?
2: JJ, Mr. JJ. Yeah,
1: need those two to good. Come through for us.
2: I know, and I laid the money down on that too, so I'm bummed.
1: I did too. Can't win them all. All right, let's play a little game of hot or cold. We'll bring in our producer Brandon. He's gonna throw us bunch of different topics, and we'll tell you whether or not they are, well, hot or cold.
3: I mean, all of my takes are hot, Kate. I mean, right? Like all of them are hot.
1: Well, maybe you're purposely having takes that veer towards cold. Just, you know, give us some debate.
3: All right. Here we go. Let's start off with this one. If Aaron Donald comes out of retirement and plays for the Rams, they will walk to a Super Bowl. Hot or cold, Gabe?
2: It's a hot take. I mean, this is a team that, you know, got close last year and obviously have the pedigree with their coaching staff and the guy under center. And now they added Myles Garrett to the defense, and it's just like the rich get richer. But, you know, if there's been a theme of today's show, it's that we are not only envious, but we must applaud front offices that make moves to get things done when the window is open, right? You got to be aggressive, and the Rams certainly are doing that. And if Aaron Donald were to walk in that door, my God, first of all, I still, every time I think about Aaron Donald, I think about the fact that he was drafted right before the Bears draft pick, and the Bears had their eye on him, and then they were one pick away from having an Aaron Donald. And to know that he's had a Hall of Fame career is insane. But yeah, I think, I don't know about walk. I think it's extremely difficult to do that in the NFL, but front runners, absolutely. I think you'd have to put that on the Los Angeles Rams if they were to get Aaron Donald back.
1: Yeah. The only thing that would stop me from saying that they are just walking to a Super Bowl is how unpredictable NFL seasons can go and injuries, right? Like, we always think that we know who's winning the Super Bowl going into a season, and it never is that easy. Plus, with someone like Aaron Donald, I mean, having retired, coming back, like, I mean, I hope the man would stay healthy. I wish nothing else but that. But you never know. Like, injuries happen. Puka's dealing with some stuff last year. Kyren Williams. So, but I will say that's hot. Like, yeah, if Aaron Donald comes out of retirement, the Rams, they should be heavy Super Bowl favorites at the very least.
3: Yeah, provided that they're healthy. I mean, can you imagine being a left tackle and a left guard game planning the week before? And you're like, all right, no. So we've got Myles Garrett coming off the edge while we've got Aaron Donald coming off the inside. How do you guys want to play this? How about you guys shift the right tackle and the right guard over to the left side, and we let the quarterback worry about the right side, because we're going to need some help. Like, this, it's just unfair to have those two guys, even with Aaron Donald coming out of retirement and being older and not having played for the last 2 years. Like, that's still just got to be an unfair combination. I don't see any way. Like, I just don't know how you would stop those two. That defense would be unworldly for sure. All right, let's move on to the next one. Kate, I know this is more Gabe's territory, but Kate, yeah. Lionel Messi is the greatest soccer player of all time.
1: Hot. Yeah. He wins. He draws crowds. I mean, not much more you can say than that right there. And that is the extent of my soccer knowledge.
2: I love
1: Messi.
2: It. Go.
1: I mean, the guy is The guy's a historic player.
2: The guy's a guy.
1: He's a guy that plays soccer, and he's a guy that scores goals. That is Messi for you.
2: He's doing it. I will jump in and save you, Kate. And I will say this, that, you know, when they talk about, you know, the differences between, you know, Ronaldo and Pele, you know, obviously Messi has to be thrown in there. There was a teammate of both Ronaldo and Messi. And the way he described it essentially was Ronaldo can score a hat trick on Saturday and prepare all week, study the teams, go to training, work on all his footwork, you know, make sure he's technically sound in order to get the hat trick. And then Messi could just wake up and get a hat trick without doing any of that stuff, right? So he was talking about how they both prepare. They're both great. They both get to the same result, but it's just about how they do it. Messi has this natural God-given gift to score goals and play soccer at an extremely high level. And Ronaldo, you know, does as well, but he is through like brute, like effort and grit and determination. But Messi, I mean, again, you can't say it enough. When you are the defending champs of the World Cup and you're the best player on the best team and you're playing your first game, everybody knows you the man, and you still come out and hit a hat trick on your first, it's like, it's an unbelievable, it's like a cherry on top of a career, and a lot of people will be talking about it forever.
3: Yeah, man. Look, I'm in the ballpark with Kate, where I'm not going to pretend to know a ton about soccer, but I do know names like Ronaldo and like Pele, and I've, you know, seen video of them. I know that they were great, but when you watch what you see with Messi, I mean, like you say, it just looks effortless. Like, he always seems to be in the right spot at the right time. No matter, if the ball's going to land somewhere, Messi's going to be there, and he's putting it in the back of the net. So I'm with you. I think he's probably the greatest of all time. All right, let's move on to baseball. Major League Baseball will play zero games in 2027. Gabe, hot or cold?
2: Oh, man, I think that's a hot take. I really genuinely feel like there's not going to be baseball next season. I think that, you know, when you're looking at both sides, there is no room on either to give way. And I think that, you know, the players obviously feel strongly about, you know, their stance, and the owners, it's like, listen, I've dealt with a lot of labor negotiations in my day. I've been part of a union for almost 20 years. And when you go to the negotiations table, it's weird. It's like the weirdest thing ever. It's like insurance, where like you're asking the person with power if they're willing to budge on their stance, right? That's what union negotiations is. And I've been it. And let me tell you something. Whenever you try to make a claim or lay claim to something, never goes away. They don't care. They're going to make up any excuse in the book as to why it shouldn't be there. And ultimately, you have to say yes to it because they're the ones with the big pocketbooks, right? You're rich. They're wealthy. It's different. They're the ones signing your checks. And so ultimately, like, they can go into hiding and not care about your paychecks for however long they want to, right? And again, those things are difficult. And you hate situations like that. You know, they're the judge, jury, and executioner in this moment. And it'll be interesting to see how much, if anything, you know, works in the favor of the players, you know, in this whole thing. But I think a work stoppage is in play because both sides want to make a statement, and, you know, no baseball is definitely a way to do that.
1: Yeah, I don't think we're going to have baseball next year either. I just think that, well, one, based on even the news coming out this week of the amateur rule and everything, like, that right there is already far enough away in terms of the conversation between the two sides. You get into more of the nitty gritty and the dollar amount and should there be cap or floor, all that jazz. Like, I don't see a way that those two sides agree enough in time for there to be a season next year based on, you know, when all that stuff needs to be in place in order to start the season. So, and I think what the MLB is asking in this new negotiation is a lot of things that could really change and kind of reshape baseball in a sense. And so those are topics and conversations that need to be taken very carefully. And I think the Players Association is going to do that. So I would not be shocked one bit if there are zero games. So I guess that's a cold take. Is that a cold take or a hot take?
3: It'd be a hot take. If you agree.
2: That was me yesterday. Yeah. The way I did it was cold if I don't agree with it, hot if I agree with
1: exactly.
2: it.
1: Yeah, that's how I was doing. Yep. Okay. Yeah.
3: Right. So look, I'm I've been saying this for a couple of years now. I don't think there's going to be game in 2027. I think you're going to, obviously with the owners wanting a cap and a floor. Look, there is a number that allows, like I did the math a while because I'm a super baseball nerd. So I do stupid number stuff when I talk about baseball or think about baseball. And there is a number and there is a cap and a floor that allows the players to actually increase their income over the next, you know, few 5-10 years, however long this collective bargaining agreement would be. And that number is a $350 million cap and a $175 million floor that increases player payroll by close to about $1 billion. And if you reach that, and if you can get the owners to agree to that, which they weren't that far off with their original number, I think they were at 275 and 150. If you can get them to go up to 350, 175, that increases the number for the players. And then you get there. I mean, obviously with the draft rule that they were arguing about the other day, players did. I mean, the Players Association balked at that right away. And I kind of actually like that. From the owners, like I like that idea from the owners to not allow high school players to be drafted. We see it quite a bit where high school players get drafted and then, you know, they're often, whether they go to the minor leagues, whether they go to play in Mexico, whether they go to play in, you know, some of the winter leagues, things just never pan out for them, and it sort of puts them in a bad spot, right? Because now they're missing time because they're pro ball players now. They can't go and do certain things, especially with college. Of course, new NIL rules and stuff like that. So there's all sorts of that stuff. But I just think that you're not going to see any games. I think these two sides are too far off. The owners are certainly too stubborn to budge too much. The players aren't going to let you get a cap and a floor without there being something in it for them. And by something in it for them means you're going to have to be able to increase their income. You're going to have to be able to continue to allow players to make more money than what they're making now. And that's why I don't think that the Dodgers are the ones that have ruined baseball. I think it's the owners, like, you know, the Pirates and the Reds and those small market teams who don't spend the $175 million that, honestly, baseball just told you that every team can afford to spend by giving you a $175 million floor, telling you, hey, this is what the owners think that they can afford. Why are there so many teams that are under this cap? There are 15 teams that are under the $175 million threshold now, and four of those teams are under $100 million, which is wild. And baseball, especially more than any other sport, it's not about how much money you spend, it's about how you spend the money. And baseball has shown that time and time again, that not the team that spends the most money doesn't always win. It's the team that constructs the best roster and constructs the best organization. And that's why the Dodgers have been so good. They not only do they spend the most money, but they develop the most talent and they build things the right way. And that's why the Dodgers are so good, not because of all the money that they've spent. So I do think that these two sides are too far apart. I do like the fact that they're talking this soon. I hope we don't miss baseball because I don't want to be betting KBO next year. But if I have to, I'll find a way. Mm-hmm. All right, let's move on. Shohei Ohtani will be the front runner for NL Cy Young the second he becomes eligible. For those that don't know, he's not eligible yet because you have to pitch at least one inning per game played for your team, and he is just below that threshold. So after his next start, he will be above that threshold, and he will become eligible.
1: Ooh. I'm going to say cold. I think the NL Cy Young race, there's a lot of players, a lot of pitchers that I think should be at the top. And Jacob Mizrowski right now, I think, is pitching the best of anyone. And you look at his numbers, they are in line, if not a little bit better than Ohtani's right now. And I mean, I think maybe he was pitching today. Was he pitching today?
3: He did.
1: I got to learn all my days were together and like hit 104.
3: Yeah.
1: Did I see that come across my screen correctly? Yeah. It was one of those little alerts that pops up, you know? I mean, because I have my phone on silent, so like nothing really goes on, but like I got that little alert. And I mean, what he's doing, what he's throwing, I think Mazurowski is still going to be, if he isn't already, maybe Christopher Sanchez right now is the favorite. I was looking for the odds, but they're not up right now because games are in action. Miz is the favorite. Okay, that's what I was going to guess. I think he stays the favorite. I don't think Ohtani surpasses him.
2: Yeah, I'm looking at ESPN's. They have the Cy Young predictor.
3: Mm-hmm.
2: And they got the Miz at number one, Aaron Ashby at number two, Christopher Sanchez number three, and then Shohei comes in at number four on this one. It'll be interesting to see. I mean, obviously, he's going to make a case for it, but when there's already the front runner that's sitting atop the throne, and I mean, it's like he's not doing anything to really, you know, knock himself off of there. I think it's going to be tough. So I think the question, right, to answer the question, the literal question, which is when Shohei becomes eligible, does he catapult to the top of that list? I think the answer is no, but he definitely competes for it, right? If he continues to pitch well, the Dodgers still win. You know, they're sitting atop their division. Shohei's the best pitcher on the best team. You know, you can make the case for that as well. And but the thing is, Milwaukee's going to keep winning. They have three pitchers in the top five on this on ESPN's Cy Young predictor: Mazurowski, Ashby, and Kyle Harrison. I mean, three of the top five are on the same team. Like, Milwaukee's not going anywhere either. So when you have the best pitcher on the best rotation, I think that puts you in a better position to win the Cy Young than anything else.
3: Yeah, look, I think that once he becomes eligible, he vaults close to the top. I think he's right behind Mazurowski once he becomes eligible after his next start. Mazurowski today gave up two earned runs in six innings pitched against the Atlanta Braves. Braves won that game 3-2. I just, when you look at Mazurowski, the problem that you've had is that over time, he has problems locating that fastball. And you're going to find a stretch where he becomes hittable, where he has a problem with walks, where he struggles a little bit. And he's not as dominant as he can be, especially against really good contact hitting teams like the Atlanta Braves are. And the Atlanta Braves hit him today. So I look at that and I think that eventually, I think that Shohei, especially with the voters, and we know how the voters are, and the voters love them some Shohei Ohtani. And if Shohei Ohtani continues to hit home runs and continues to pitch the way that he's been pitching, and his numbers are even close to the best, I think they're going to want him to win MVP, and I think they're going to want him to win Cy Young. So I think Shohei Ohtani, as long as he doesn't have an injury or as long as he doesn't have a bad stretch, I think Ohtani will win both MVP and Cy Young this year. All right. Want to squeeze one more in here? We got one more.
1: Yeah, let's do it.
3: All right. Caleb Williams will be in MVP conversations at the end of the season. Hot or cold, Gabe?
2: That's a cold take. I think in order to be in the MVP conversation, you have to be otherworldly. And he's got the potential to do that. That's without a doubt. But again, I think we just going over the list of the top 10 quarterbacks that we all put together, you know, there was a clear cut top five. And to, you know, to not only put yourself in the top five, but to leapfrog everyone in the top five to then become, you know, in the conversation. I think it'll be more so. The hope is that you're in the conversation because the Bears are doing so well, despite the strength of schedule, despite a subpar defense and the departure of a DJ Moore, right? Like, your offense is still clicking. You're throwing over 300 yards a couple times, you know, over multiple touchdowns. Like, you got to do all of that. And so you're capable of it, but I think there'll still be two quarterbacks that are doing it better than you and whose team is depending on them a little bit more. So conversation. Sure, you need some losers. You know, everybody can't win a Grammy. You got to have some other people that are in the category that just happy with the nod. And so Caleb will be that. He'll be the person that's there. You know, the guy that shows up in New York to win the Heisman, but doesn't win it, even though Caleb did win it. But you know what I'm trying to say. So, yeah, no, I don't think so. Cold take.
1: I'm going with a cold take, too, because I think the Bears might regress a little bit this year in terms of wins. Doesn't mean that they can't have success or make the playoffs, but they are no longer there's a target on their back this year. People are take the Bears seriously. And with the strength of schedule that they have, I think winning as many games and having as much success, especially with how they won a lot of those games last year, like take one or two of those and the ball is probably going to bounce the other direction and those are going to be losses instead of wins. And unless you have your team, winning the division, top of the conference, like I think winning MVP is going to be a little tricky. So not the year for Caleb Williams, unfortunately, next season to be in that conversation towards the end of the year.
3: 4,400 yards.
1: What do you think?
3: 31 touchdowns. And 11 interceptions is what I have for Caleb Williams this year. I think he's in the conversation. I don't know that he's going to win it, but I know he's in the conversation. And Monty says hopefully he isn't cursed because he's on the Madden cover.
1: Yeah, I was going to say.
3: Hopefully he does cover. The same thing that Patrick Mahomes does when he was on the cover and he wins the Super Bowl.
1: I mean, that would be pretty great. I would be very pleased with that. We'll wrap things up on the other side. 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
0: Who will win the Men's College World Series? 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
4: I'm meteorologist Dallas Deralders. A few clouds tonight with a southwest wind of 15 to 30, 12 degrees the overnight low. And then Saturday, partly sunny to mainly cloudy. A few showers in the afternoon. Wouldn't rule out an isolated risk of a thunder shower. 20 the high, a southwest west wind of 20 to 40. Sunday is Father's Day and the first day of summer. We'll have a mix of sun and cloud, a chance of showers in the afternoon with a high of 19 degrees. And then for Monday, it's a mix of sun and cloud with a high of 18.
5: South of the border, baseball is considered a pastime.
0: But in the north, the Toronto Blue Jays stand tall.
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1: Wrapping things up here on BetMGM Tonight. Team USA got the 2-0 victory over Australia, won the first two games of their group. That was an exciting one. Gabe's still rocking. What did you call that? The USA kit.
2: I believe that we will win. I believe that we will win. That's you got to have faith, you know? And Team USA, what they did today was put the world on notice, not just their group, Kate,

0: your Lonzo Ball type guy creates, wasn't even there. They handle business anyway. So when they're at full strength, what is that going to look like? I think, again, if you're not paying attention to Team USA, get them eyes glued to the TV screen. Next Thursday, they got their match against Turkey. If you're in Chicago, shameless plug, I have an appearance with the score at Parlay in Lincoln Park. Right next to you, Kate. I bring the baby.
1: Parlay,
0: guys, come on out.
1: Lincoln Park. That is fairly close. All right.
0: I know. I got you. We'll I know you got kids.
1: What's the next? Wait,
0: it's actually a night. It's a night. It's a nine. It's at 9 o'clock at night on a Thursday. Yeah.
1: Oh yeah. We'll not be making it there. That's bedtime. That is bedtime.
0: Well, hopefully you'll have the TV on and you'll be watching it, because I don't know. Maybe Brandy, you could check this out while we're chatting. I don't think the USA has ever won all three group matches. So that, you know, gotta check.
1: Well,
0: check
1: if they
0: that
1: haven't
0: out,
1: won two in a row, they likely haven't won all three, because you would have
0: since
1: to
0: the
1: win, 30s. Right?
2: But in the yeah, 30s, they've never won all three ever.
0: I mean, look at that. I mean, so this is a big moment for USA Soccer if they end up doing that on next Thursday. So it'll be a big moment.
1: Yes, Gabe?
0: No. I was going to get into boring, I was going to get into the boring round of 32 where they're predetermined. It's just so in depth of the way they do it. So I just didn't want to go down that rabbit hole.
1: That's fair. A lot of people, though, coming out after today's game and says that this is a team that can win it all, including Chris Richards. Defender.
0: Well, he's supposed to say that. Well, I mean, the thing is,
1: if
0: you were
1: saying
0: soccer,
1: anything else, we would be trashing the guy.
0: I mean, of all the sports in the world, right? Like, you think about soccer in Europe. So they have a lot of tournaments within countries, like Germany will have their own tournament, mm-hmm. Europe, Spain, whatever. And in those tournaments, you get the top teams, right? Like Bayern Munich, Barcelona, in their respective countries. And they go up against some of like teams that are in like the third or fourth division, the fourth tier. And on occasion, you'll get your upset where a top tier team in the top league playing against a third or fourth division team and they lose. And I say that to say, in soccer, anything can happen. So can the USA go on some miraculous run? The problem is this, Kate. We're in America, but not everything has a storybook ending. And I know that we think that that's how it's supposed to go, especially in our favor. And that might not be the case, but it'll be great if it does happen. I'd welcome it with open arms. It'd mean wonders for my career.
1: Well, I mean, Gabe, when was the last time the U.S. had a storybook ending in soccer in the World Cup? We haven't yet, right?
0: I don't think it exists, so maybe we're due.
1: It's
0: you never
1: a lot
0: know.
1: Of underachieving and heartbreak. So I just hope we're all not getting too far ahead of ourselves and thinking that, you know, we got to take it. I mean, this is very coach speak, Gabe. We got to take it one game at a time.
0: Listen,
1: we're
0: listen,
1: already
0: Kate,
1: jumping to
0: passed,
1: winning the whole World Cup. Like, what are we
0: they
1: doing?
0: Passed,
1: here? One
0: they passed
1: game
0: the
1: at
0: eye
1: time.
0: Test, and that's all that
1: yeah,
0: matters.
1: That's all
0: you passed
1: done.
0: The eye test. Wait, are you in or are you out? I can't tell. Are you in or are you out?
1: Well,
0: I don't know what's going
1: I'm
0: on
1: in.
0: Here.
1: I'm in on it. I think we need to temper expectations, but like, let's not get too far ahead of ourselves where we lose focus of the task at hand.
0: Fair enough.
1: Yeah. That's all I'm saying here. Yeah. Are we betting on Team USA? Obviously, like, is that
0: no,
1: the
0: no,
1: play?
0: No. The bet tonight is this. Turkey. Both teams to score and under 4.5 goals. I parlayed it up already. It's paying like plus 450. So there you go. There's your bets for the
1: all
0: night.
1: Right. Turkey to win, both teams to score. It's Gabe Ramirez special for you. Head over to BetMGM. Place your bet. That's going to do it for us here on BetMGM tonight. It's been a fun 5 hours, Gabe. Flew by as always. Thank you to both Monty and Brandon behind the scenes. For Gabe Ramirez, I am Kate Constable. Thanks for joining us throughout the evening. This has been BetMGM tonight here on Westwood One Sports.

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2: From the National Newsroom of the Canadian Press, I'm John Kennedy. A new campaign called Let Alberta Decide has launched ahead of October's referendum on Alberta's future within Canada. Organizers say they plan a fact-based campaign arguing Alberta has the economic strength and natural resources needed to become an independent nation. Co-chair Keith Wilson acknowledges the movement faces an uphill battle, saying most Albertans would likely reject separation if the vote were held today. Premier Danielle Smith has promised to campaign for a united Canada, while critics accuse her of giving legitimacy to separatist voices. The federal government is levying a temporary 10% tariff on some imported canned vegetables to help domestic vegetable growers.
3: The Department of Finance says the move addresses critical circumstances and immediate challenges the Canadian canned vegetable industry faces. It says canned vegetable imports from the United States, Mexico, Israel, Chile, and developing countries will not be subject to the tariff. The ministry says the measure will help stabilize market conditions and mitigate the effects of trade diversion on domestic producers. The tariff will remain in place for up to 200 days. Diana Mussina, The Canadian Press.
2: The federal government is providing an additional $5.4 billion over 2 years to support national $10 a day child care programs. Jobs and Families Minister Patty Haidu says the funding will help provinces and territories deal with rising costs, staff shortages, and growing demand for spaces. The government says families are saving an average of $11,000 per child each year through reduced fees. A ceasefire in Lebanon is a key part of Iran's agreement with the United States to end the months-long war that has tied up shipping in the Strait of Hormuz, contributing to the spike in gas prices and costs around the world. But as ABC Chief White House Correspondent Mary Bruce explains, Israel has not agreed to that, and it's impacting negotiations.
4: Vice President J.D. Vance was expected to be in Switzerland to kick off the next phase of talks to determine the future of Iran's nuclear program. But before he could leave, Iran postponed because Israel was still trading attacks with Hezbollah in Lebanon. Vance has taken a strikingly harsh tone towards Israel.
5: You're a country of 9 million people. You can't just kill your way out of solving every single national security problem that you have.
4: Israel wasn't included in that deal.
2: Meanwhile, Canada made history last night, thumping Qatar 6-0 to earn its first ever victory in a men's World Cup. Goalkeeper Maxime Crépeau says the win was built on years of hard work.
6: We have to trust our preparation as well, which we did. We've put a lot of effort in 2 years that we've been together. Jesse came in, establishes a style of play, and we all bought in into what is required, and yesterday was an example of it.
2: Crépeau is now the first Canadian goalkeeper to ever earn a clean sheet in a men's World Cup. This is the Canadian Press. In sports, Bo Levi Mitchell tied his career high with 5 touchdown passes to lead the Hamilton Tiger Cats past the BC Lions 41-27. The game showcased the finalists for last year's CFL Outstanding Player Award that was won by BC's Nathan Rourke. The Toronto Marlies have won the American Hockey League's Calder Cup. Vinny Leteri's power play goal in the second period stood as the winner as the Marlies edged the Chicago Wolves 4-3 in the championship series. Toronto won the series 4-1. Shohei Ohtani wasn't in the Los Angeles Dodgers lineup tonight because he's away from the team on paternity. The two-way superstar is expected to return this weekend, meaning he wasn't placed on the MLB's paternity list. And Wyndham Clark has the lowest 36-hole score ever for a U.S. Open at Shinnecock Hills. He finished off a 64 with 2 pars in the morning to complete the first round. From the Canadian Press, I'm John Kennedy.
7: I'm meteorologist Alistair Alders. A few clouds tonight with a southwest wind of 15 to 30, 12 degrees the overnight low. And then Saturday, partly sunny to mainly cloudy. A few showers in the afternoon. Wouldn't rule out an isolated risk of a thundershower. 20 the high. A southwest west wind of 20 to 40. Sunday is Father's Day and the first day of summer. We'll have a mix of sun and cloud. A chance of showers in the afternoon with a high of 19 degrees. And then for Monday, it's a mix of sun and cloud with a high of 18.
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0: Westwood One Sports Night. Here's Josh Graham.
1: It is Westwood One Sports Night. And let's get this straight. In the World Cup, the United States jumped all over Australia in the first half, then parked the bus in the second stanza, 1-2 with very little drama, and they did all of this without Christian Pulisic? Pretty impressive. And let's push the conversation ahead. U.S. manager Mauricio Pochettino is likely to have some good decisions to make. It's a good spot to be in, but difficult decisions to make nonetheless ahead of the Turkey match to close group play. The United States, the good news, you're through to the group stages. The bad news is you haven't technically won the group just yet. He has so many reasons to want to sit back and rest key players. Not one, not two, but three players picked up yellow cards today, giving the United States four in all. And you don't want to risk players like Chris Richards or Flo Balogun or even Tyler Adams potentially risking losing one of them for a knockout stage game by having them pick up a yellow card against Turkey. If you're unfamiliar with the new yellow card rules, the single yellow cards that players pick up through the first three games, they are wiped after the group stage and when the knockout stage starts. So that means if you were to still pick up a second yellow in your third group stage match, that does not mean you are eligible to play in the knockout stage. You would be disqualified from it. So that's a very big deal. Obviously, Christian Pulisic missed today's game as well. You could give him 2 weeks of rest if you like before your knockout stages begin. Think about how much better of a position. Now, this is the part where you're reminded of what the good news is. This is a much better position to be in than the alternative. Imagine if they didn't get a result today. Imagine if they had the 4-1 win against Paraguay. And frankly, this has been the experience of U.S. soccer for decades and decades and decades for those who have followed this sport closely for a long time. You get an exciting result in a big international match, and then you lose to Australia, and it's a punch to the nether regions. It's just deflating. It could have been that today, and it isn't. And because of that, you don't absolutely have to get a result in the last group stage match. Unlike every other year, where you needed something. You needed to either beat your opponent or at least earn a point and a draw. The problem is that while they've advanced to the group stages, the group, as we mentioned, Group D, is not yet clinched yet. But there is some good news to bring to you right at the top of this show. In the first few minutes, fourth minute of Turkey-Paraguay, Paraguay 1, Turkey 0. If Paraguay ties Turkey, and certainly if Turkey loses, the United States tonight will have won Group D. And if that happens, if Turkey loses or they draw, frankly, it's an easy decision. Sit everybody, rest up for your knockout stage game. Wow, what a benefit. You're at home. You don't even have to play Pulisic. You don't have to play Richards or Balogun or Adams or Anthony Robinson for the final group stage match. That would be great. That game just underway, as we mentioned, in Paraguay, up 1-0 on Turkey. Great news for the Americans. Here was Mauricio Pochettino playing his cards close to the vest after the win today.
2: against Turkey. I cannot anticipate nothing. What we are going to do, happen what happened today, for us is about to keep, you know. We are 28 player training. Any decision that we'll take in the future is going to play USA. US men national team is going to play against Turkey. And
1: sounds about right. Awkward laugh there at the end. It is an interesting question, though. And it might be one they don't have to answer if this result holds, albeit early on. How much does winning the group really matter to the United States? The short answer is you should try to win your group, because Pochettino is installing a culture. You can't be this super aggressive team in how you play, telling your guys you need to go after everything and be such a pressing, high pressure type of club, and then sit back and say, there's a meaningful result to be had, but we're going to be conservative and sit back. Generally, those ideas don't mesh. Secondarily, there would be a real difference in competition that you face if you do not win your group. If you finish second in the group versus winning it, you're talking about, if you win, you'd face the Bosnias of the world or Qatar. And those should be routes. Canada beat Qatar 6-0 yesterday. If you lose, you might get Belgium. You might get Egypt. Both those teams could easily beat you. This is a topic we will certainly broach and discuss with one of the leading voices on American soccer, JP Della Camera, Fox Sports World Cup play-by-play man, is going to join us in less than 15 minutes. Get his thoughts on the United States too. Australia nothing. Some might say 2-0 as the final score there. Ditton Day, he is the producer of this program. We've also got Oliver Popular, who's getting ready to go. He's in a great mood because his Dodgers currently have the bases loaded and they're up 3-0 against my Baltimore Orioles. Not a lot of fun on this end of the spectrum in that regard. But also, he's getting ready for the highlight of his week, which is Free For All Friday. Your chance to steer the ship in whatever direction you please at the top of next hour. 1 hour a week, each week, you get to steer the ship into whatever corner of the sports universe you care to explore. One of those areas, one of those corners, just might be the U.S. Open. Xander Schauffele was the story on day two of the U.S. Open at Shinnecock Hills. He should have been viewed as a favorite to win this tournament from the start, and he showed why at the end of his round, birdieing 3 of his last 4 holes to complete a 4-under 64 today. The X-Man has been incredible in major championships lately. Since 2024, Schauffele has won the PGA Championship, and he's won the Open Championship, meaning if he wins at the Hamptons this week, he'll be one major away from golf's exclusive career slam club, in the position that, or right next to the position that Scottie Scheffler's in. Scottie Scheffler winning 3 of the 4 majors, the one he hasn't been able to get, the U.S. Open. Even though Xander hasn't won the U.S. Open, unlike Scottie, you could make the case that this is the most consistent tournament he contends in. This might be the tournament he's the most consistently excellent in, even though he hasn't won it yet. Xander has never finished worse than 14th in 9 U.S. Open starts. And to further this point, by the way, with that 4-under 66, he's tied for second right now, 4 back still of Wyndham Clark, who was 1-under after his crazy 6-under 64 that he shot in round 1. But to further drive this point home, Xander Schauffele, he has top 10s in 8 of his last 10 major starts. Terrific today. Xander, he seems especially equipped to have success at Shinnecock Hills. The last time the Open was there in 2018, Xander, he was 23 years old. It was his second start in this tournament. He finished tied for 5th. That's crazy. We talk about how difficult Shinnecock Hills was. You'd think for the 23-year-old making his second U.S. Open start, it might be that top 5 finish. The most comparable Open course to what players face this week might be Pinehurst, North Carolina. Pinehurst number 2, a couple years ago. Even though it's a Don Ross, the remodel that they did last decade changed it to more of a links-type course like we're seeing at Shinnecock this week. And in the last 2024 U.S. Open, or in the last U.S. Open there in 2024, Xander finished tied for 7th. It's been strange how Xander has flown under the radar this week. He had 4 golfers with equal or better odds to win this tournament than him. Scotty, a heavy favorite, then Rory, who's 7 shots back, John Rahm, then Cam Young, and that's wildly disrespectful. 19-1 along with Xander. Love Cam Young, hashtag pro Deeks, Wake Forest Demon Deacon. Go Deeks. But Cam has not won a major championship before. And it's also crazy that Xander has fallen outside the top 10 in the world golf ranking. He's 12th, which means somehow by some metric, 11 players are ahead of him, which is disrespectful. This is the week Xander Schauffele gets some of that respect back. He was our pick on Wednesday to win this tournament. Feel even better about it through 2 days. 310-840-4910. We're going to take a ton of phone calls on this show. Free for all Friday next hour. Paul in Long Island's up first right now, though. Paul, you're the first caller of the night. Let's make it a good one. What do you got?
3: Let's make it a good one. It's Paul from Rhode Island, not Long Island.
1: Gotcha. Shout out to URI. Shout out to the light color blue.
3: That's right. Sky blue. Yeah. Listen, it's not how we win. It's where we're winning, where we're going. And as far as 3 points and as far as 6 points, listen, we're going to the next round. And mm-hmm. Let me tell you something. The best thing about this win today was that we won in USA. I understand that other teams like Scotland, they got 3 points. All they need is one more point. And I'm grateful that a small country like that can make it after the Knicks 53 years and them 20-something years. You have to understand that we are hosting a world nation sport.
1: Mm-hmm.
3: You have to embrace what's going on in the United States, in all the states.
1: Well, who isn't?
3: It is very special. Sorry?
1: Who isn't? It seems everybody's embracing it.
3: Oh, I'm telling you. Seattle did a great job today.
1: Exactly
3: Boston
1: right.
3: did a great job. And I'm going to tell you another thing.
1: What's that?
3: I'm going to tell you another thing. Guess what? This team is different from the last 20 years. You see, when the parents bet on the academies, they take a second mortgage and put these kids in these academies. They're playing.
1: Paul, it's crazy you bring that up, because that's exactly what I want to talk about with JP Cameron, who's been covering the World Cup since the 80s for Fox. And appreciate the call. It's good to hear from you. You're right. You set the tone, starting things the right way with that phone call. Appreciate the call from Rhode Island, not Long Island. Paul, making sure to spell that out correctly, because nobody understands probably the growth of American soccer that you just described better than JP Della Camera. No American announcer has been more connected to the U.S. Soccer Federation than him. He is a World Cup announcer for Fox, joining us from Kansas City. He has one of the matches tomorrow. He'll help us further react to the Americans' 2-0 win next on Westwood One Sports Night. International soccer is taking over the U.S., and only DraftKings has you fully covered. 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
0: We're a month away from NFL training camps opening. 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QB battles in Cleveland, Minnesota, and Atlanta. Myles Garrett joining Matthew Stafford in L.A. 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
15: From the 95.7 News Desk, I'm Chris Halef. Here's what's making news this hour. Regional police are investigating a stabbing that took place in Halifax yesterday at roughly 4:50 a.m. Police responded to the 5600 block of Kennard Street to a report of an injured man laying on the street. Police say they found a 30-year-old man suffering from stab wounds. According to HRP, officers provided first aid at the scene before the man was transported to hospital by EHS with what are believed to be serious but non-life-threatening injuries. The investigation in its early stages, and police are asking anyone with information or video from the area to contact HRP or Crime Stoppers. And a cooler start to the summer than normal, that according to our meteorologist Alistair Alders, who says we've got some unsettled weather in the forecast this weekend.
6: Well, it will be the afternoon to early evenings, both Saturday and Sunday, where you'll need to watch out for the potential for some unsettled weather. It's a fair start Saturday, but a few showers expected in the afternoon. Sunday, we do have that chance of showers also in the afternoon. Of course, it's Father's Day and the first day of summer. Temperatures will be close to 20 degrees, so right around seasonable for this time of year.
15: Alder says Monday looks like it will be a mix of sun and cloud with a high of 18, and he says Tuesday may have some periods of rain and cooler temperatures. For more news, you can follow us on Twitter or at halifax.citynews.ca.
6: I'm meteorologist Alistair Alders. A fair start to the day with some sunshine, but this afternoon a few showers expected. That could come with an isolated risk of a thunder shower. Southwest westerly winds of 20 to 40 in the high 20 today. Then Sunday, Father's Day plus the first day of summer. A mix of sun and cloud, chance of showers in the afternoon with a high of 19. For Monday, we'll have a mix of sun and cloud and 18 degrees. And then Tuesday, rain returns to the forecast. A bit cooler than normal with a high of 16.
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16: One of the leading voices of American soccer is JP Bellacamera, and he's joining us ahead of Ecuador Curacao on FS1, 8 o'clock kickoff tomorrow night. JP joins us from Kansas City, now in the aftermath of the United States with a clean sheet, 2-0 win over Australia. JP, you've called World Cup soccer on American television for decades. You were there for the last U.S. hosting opportunity in 1994. A lot is different today than it was then, but let's start with the soccer piece. Under Mauricio Pochettino, the United States has this aggressive, pressing, offensive team that has to be reckoned with, and we're seeing great results so far. This is not back-footed. This is not counter-attacking anymore. How much of a significant identity change do you see when you watch?
17: I think everybody's bought in. I think that you go back a few months ago when Pulisic wasn't available for U.S. games, and then it was a little back and forth. I think Pochettino took a stand, and I think that players respected that. Fans respected that. He said he was the boss, pretty much. And so I think once that was established, 100% established, I think everyone bought in. Everyone realized that he's going to make decisions and you have to show up to play. Doesn't matter who you are. This is not about Christian. I'm just saying about any player on the team. He was holding them all up to a higher standard. And I think that was a big moment for the U.S. And I think it's been more in a positive motion since then. There were a couple of hiccups or bumps in the road, a couple of bad results that they don't like to talk about. But I think maybe some of those bad results have led to the good results here, recognizing what mistakes were made in games that were lost and now have been corrected in games that they have been able to win.
16: Was today, even though last week was a fever dream, 4-1 against Paraguay, today more impressive of a result to you because Pulisic wasn't out there?
17: I hadn't thought about it that way, but that's a valid point. But to me, it was more impressive because I've been saying to people the last few days, as great as that USA performance was, it was one game. It was one win. If they had lost today to Australia, then the air in the balloon goes out. And then people say, well, it was just one game. It was this, right? So to me, this was a bigger game for that reason. You've now got momentum. You've now got belief. People realize that game one was not a one-off. So this was important, right? Because how many people had the U.S. for 6 points for sure after two games? Not many, right? How many had them for, you know, the goal differential that they have right now? They've only given up one goal in the two games. And we all thought that Turkey was going to be maybe the best team in that group, if not the U.S., right? We didn't think Australia would be up there, but Australia won that game. So, yes, this game was more important to me because it was a bounce back and it proved that game one was not a fluke.
1: getting to the soccer culture storyline, JP Delacamera joining us here on Westwood One Sports Night, talking about the U.S. national team. You were there for 1994. You are more invested in the sport in this country than you are. What's the most tangible, obvious difference between soccer culture today versus the last time the States hosted this event in 1994?
17: It's night and day, and Major League Soccer gets a lot of the credit for this. They came along in 1996, so we knew in 1994 that there was going to be a pro league, but did anybody think that it could grow to 30 teams in a relatively short period of time, that MLS would have their own stadiums, that they would bring in a David Beckham, all the way to the point now where they've brought in a Lionel Messi? You know, Zlatan in between and so many other players. Like, that's the difference. Like, MLS became a standard bearer. We didn't have outdoor soccer at a high level in this country before then. We didn't have streaming like we have today, where you could watch any game you want pretty much from any country in the world, which you couldn't do back in 1994. So back in 1994, if you wanted to say the U.S. was not a soccer nation, I might even agreed with you at that time. But when I hear people say it now, it's a ridiculous statement to make. We are a soccer nation. If we're not, I'm not sure what their definition is of a soccer nation. We are a soccer nation.
1: The United States doesn't quite have Group D wrapped up yet. They will need Turkey A to tie or draw with Paraguay. That match just underway. Given the four yellow cards, the healing Christian Pulisic, who we've spent time talking about, how important do you think winning the group will be for Pochettino?
17: Well, if you win the group, you're going to probably play a third-place team in one of the various groups, which is much better than, you know, the alternative. If you finish third, you might have to play a group winner, right? But I think there's a fine line dealing with rest and recovery versus momentum. There's a fine line dealing with rest, recovery, momentum, and yellow cards and injuries, and how much do you press it? When we were all talking yesterday, our group, I had said, I hope they sit Pulisic out, because you can't risk him. If they're going to go far in this tournament, he has to play. And if he were to have played today and, let's say, tweaked it, maybe he's out 3 weeks, 4 weeks. He's out of the tournament. I don't think the USA can advance as far if Pulisic's not involved. I might change that based on the way I've seen them play, especially today when he didn't play, you know, and they got the win. But the games are going to be tougher to win, right? And in the group stage, you don't have to win. Once the U.S. gets past the group stage, now you have to win, right? And you have to win four games to get to the final. There's an extra game now because of the 48 teams. So I want Pulisic around for the long haul. I want Tyler Adams around for the long haul. So I would say they want momentum. They want to win the group, but they want to be smart about it and not risk anyone. So if they feel like Tyler Adams, you wipe out the single yellow cards after the group stage, and then you wipe them out again later after the quarters.
1: But by the way, that means if you do get the yellow card in the third match, you would still miss the knockout
17: yes,
1: round.
17: Yes, yes. So, you know, where's Tyler at mentally, physically? You know, and when I say physically, because if he's anywhere banged up, that might affect his judgment on a tackle, on something else, and now he's out, right? So you got to trust him, right? And if you're Pochettino, if you believe that he's still your best way and you can't take a chance, you got to put him in. You got to hope that he doesn't pick up something else, whether it's a card or an injury. You know, same with anyone else, right? If Pulisic's going to have now, he's had, what, 5 or 6 days to deal with the calf injury. He didn't play today. He's going to have another, whatever it is, 5 or 6 days to deal with this as well. If he's not ready, they know they're already in. So they're not going to be crazy and risk it, especially when you have a guy like Ricardo Pepi who came on today. Gio Reyna could have started in his place. there's so many things that they could do. There is depth on this team. Maybe not in some areas, but in other areas, there are pieces that can be plugged in. Pochettino so far has punched or pushed all of the right buttons. And so I feel confident that he will treat this that way. Now, if he gets a result tonight and they do win the group, then maybe that's a different story. You know, maybe then you say, well, we're not even going to bother with putting Adams out there or anybody else that's on a yellow card, right? Mm-hmm. You might do that if you've already clinched the group. But I trust the way they're playing right now, and I trust in Pochettino. He seems like he's got a good handle on this team. I look at body language after the game with him and his players, and there seems to be a bond there right now.
1: It's
17: and with the fans, by the way.
1: Oh, no question. Seattle was certainly on fire.
17: It was rocking,
1: JP Della Camera with us here. Let's your colleagues at Fox, right after the match ended, Zlatan Ibrahimovic and Thierry Henry were talking about belief that the United States can now go far in this tournament. And given Henry's background, that's certainly something that you should carry some weight with that 98 French team. We'll hear those comments in just a bit. But in American sports this year, JP, 2026, it's been the year of the impossible. It's Indiana winning a national championship in football. The Knicks just rode down the canyon of heroes yesterday after winning the finals. Just how big do you think American soccer fans can realistically dream in this World Cup?
17: Well, you have to have belief, first of all, right? I don't know any coach, as even if you have a bad team, I don't think you go in there and think, well, we're going to get pasted tonight, you know? I don't think you think that way. I think you think maybe something good will happen tonight. But if you have a good team, you know, and Pochettino does, you know, he's not going to say we're going to win the World Cup. Only eight nations have ever done it. Countries that have had soccer much longer than we have had, countries that have had much more success in tournaments, haven't won a World Cup. Netherlands hasn't won a World Cup. They've had soccer forever. Italy hasn't qualified for the last three World Cups. And yet, here's the USA, you know, clinching a spot in the knockout round with a game to spare, which they've never done before. So I think you have to have belief. I thought you were going to ask me about Rebecca Lowe asking Zlatan, could they win the World Cup? And he paused for a second, and he said, yes. And we were watching it with a group of people, and I said, nobody should twist what he said. The lead story is not that Zlatan said they can win the World Cup. He was asked, you know what I mean? There's a difference. If he came out and he said, Rebecca, the U.S. can win this World Cup. After two games, I'm convinced they can win it. That's different than she asking him, can they win it? And he says, yes, yes, sure, they can win it. And so can't several other countries, right? But I loved what he said. I mean, it was a classic. He does a lot of things, Zlatan, you know, facial expressions. His body language is like no one else's, right? So he knows what he's saying, and he'll stand by that. But he didn't predict that they were going to win it, you know. Can they win the World Cup? Yes, is what he said.
1: JP.
17: That's going to get a lot of buzz, though. You watch. If it hasn't already.
1: We have it queued up. We'll get to it in a second. JP Della Camera, look forward to listening to you. Been a huge fan of yours for a long time and look forward to watching you. FS1 tomorrow night, Ecuador, Curacao. Thank you for making time for us. Hope we can do it again sometime soon.
17: Anytime, Josh. Thank you for having me.
1: You got it. JP Della Camera joining us here. 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We'll put it to you, the question that we asked JP and asked, or Rebecca Lowe asked Zlatan Ibrahimovic, what's your level of belief in the U.S. men's national team after these first two matches? What's your level of belief in what they can do? 310-840-4910. You get a chance to steer the ship next hour, free for all Friday. But right now, what's your level of belief in what the U.S. men's national team can do? 310-840-4910. getting to some items that we just mentioned, here was that exchange between Zlatan and Rebecca Lowe on Fox earlier today.
18: And I want one word from you. Can the U.S. win this World Cup, yes or no?
19: Yes.
18: Okay, Zlatan has spoken.
1: He's spoken. Yes. Very interesting, that studio crew. So Zlatan said that, and you have, in the 36th minute, Paraguay 1, Turkey no score. Meaning, Turkey needs to score twice and keep Paraguay off the scoreboard the rest of the way in order to have a shot at winning the group against the Americans in the third match. The U.S. is in a great spot. If Turkey draws or loses this match, the United States officially win Group D. The third match is pretty much moot, and the U.S. can sit a bunch of its players. If you thought that Zlatan clip was illuminating, you will want to hear what Thierry Henry said about the U.S. national team. We'll play that sound for you. We'll react to it as well next on Westwood One Sports Night.
20: The U.S. men's national team is 2-0 for the first time since 1930. After an historic start, is it too early to dream of America celebrating its 250th birthday with a World Cup trophy? Westwood One Sports.
6: I'm meteorologist Alistair Alders. Well, a fair start to the day, but clouds will build in and we'll have a few showers this afternoon, so have the rain gear handy. A southwest west wind of 20 to 40 with a high of 20 degrees today. And then Sunday, Father's Day, and the first day of summer, we'll have a mix of sun and cloud. Chance of showers in the afternoon, 19 degrees. Monday, we'll have a mix of sun and cloud, 18. And then looking ahead to Tuesday, periods of rain with a high of 16 degrees.
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0: I'm in an uncomfortable hellscape where Oliver Popular, who's about to be very popular, Free for All Friday, taking your calls at 310-840-4910 in about 20 minutes. He is an L.A. Dodger fan. I'm a Baltimore Oriole fan. The Dodgers are up 3-0 on the Orioles currently. And to make matters worse, in his production room, in your studio, shall we say, your screen is about 10, 15 seconds ahead of my screen, and I have to listen to you in my ear react to things where you say things like, hell yeah, that's great, awesome, and I'm just watching the screen to see what it's going to be. To make matters worse, almost like a Saw movie, like a horror movie, you're also playing distractedly the 32-0 or the 20-0 college football game where you're trying to get your perfect team. Or am I wrong? You're playing another one. Is it college football that you're still attempting? Or
1: it's,
0: have you transitioned to back?
1: I said it multiple times.
0: 16-0. Apologies. You're playing 16-0 college of football. So I just 10, 20 seconds ago hear you say right before the microphones turn on, hell yeah. And I'm watching, oh man, Dodgers about to hit a home run. And then Trey Gibson gets a strikeout. And I'm like, well, that's good for the Orioles. Oh yeah, I'm just reacting to my 16-0. So I just have to be on edge constantly as this is happening, the Orioles playing the Dodgers while we're live on the air here. The question that we're asking on the wings of JP Della Camera joining us moments ago, what is your level of belief in the U.S. men's national team after the first two games of this cup? A belief is stirring that the Americans can legitimately contend in this World Cup. It's not fugazi. It's not a joke. It's not. It seems real that the United States can legitimately contend for a World Cup. Don't take it from me, though. You should take what Thierry Henry says very seriously. He played for the 1998 World Cup champion French team that perhaps we can learn some lessons from here. France didn't even qualify for the World Cup in 1990 or in 1994. They qualified in 1998 as the tournament hosts. They entered that tournament ranked 18th in the world by FIFA. Win the World Cup. Now an analyst with Fox. Here was Henry drawing on his own experience when talking about some of the changes he's seen in the U.S. men's national team.
2: Although we didn't do and participate in 90 and 94, we did 98, suddenly when everybody starts to believe that you can, things can be done. But I want to go back to one thing that I heard, one thing only there. Mauricio Pochettino said, if you want to win the competition, before he would have said, let's see how far we can go. He said, if we want to win the competition, we need to have everybody, because the question was obviously not Pulisic being there. He said, if we want to win the competition, things have changed.
0: It's an astute observation. The U.S., Mauricio Pochettino, you could tell some things with your language. And he's talking about belief that they can win the tournament. He's talking about if we want to win the tournament rather than seeing how far you can go. That is a change in the discourse. And the play we see on the field is a change too. That's not diehard soccer loon in his basement. That's Thierry freaking Henry who's saying there's a change here. And you could tell with the way the United States plays that they believe, if nothing else, the United States believes that they can beat anybody. Because look at how they played the day without their best player. In years past, in World Cups past, you would see the United States get off to a great start, have a great match, and then they'd have the setback. They'd have the two steps forward, one step back type of approach, and that's USA soccer. And that step back was, oh, you don't have Christian Pulisic, and then the excuses are already built in for why you play more conservatively and why you try to, you know, just fight and claw to get a result, maybe get a tie today, try not to lose. It's not what they did. They took it straight to Australia the same exact way they took it to Paraguay. And they did so without Pulisic. It's nuts. Like the French in 1998, the U.S. is hosting this World Cup. Seattle, a madhouse today. And they are playing a different style than we've seen the United States play in the past. And 2026 is the year of the impossible. We'll drive that point home again, again, and again. Because it's true that Indiana won a football national championship. USA Hockey won its first gold medal, beating the Canadians. First gold medal since the Miracle on Ice 46 years ago. The Big Ten winning in men's and women's basketball. Neither sport had won. Neither league had won a national championship since 2000. It happened on back-to-back days. The Knicks are NBA champions. How can you write off the United States when we just saw all of those things transpire in less than a six-month period? You shouldn't. You shouldn't. You should have belief, and that belief is stirring not just inside the club, it's stirring amongst those following the team as well.

0: What up? Gunnar Henderson, Pete Alonso, back-to-back bombs. The Baltimore Orioles tying up the LA Dodgers. It's lit! Dave Roberts coming in to get him. Couple batters too late, Dave. Oh, how about, is Yamamoto ready to go on the after pitching yesterday? Oh, we needed everybody, and you didn't throw one reliever in Game 7 last year. Oh, we had so much faith in everybody on this team. I can't stand the Dodgers. Can't stand it. Oliver, why are you looking at me that way? Can you just let me have this? Can I have one thing? Shohei Ohtani's on paternity leave.
1: That ball into the moon.
0: He did. He did do that. Shohei's on paternity leave from the Dodgers. Getting to work. Had his first kid last April. And now his second, 14 months later. The vibes just, at the start of this segment, it felt like a horror movie. Now, it kind of feels like the sports movie where everything's breaking your way. Just in the span of 10 minutes. Where the United States won back-to-back World Cup matches. That hasn't happened in group stages. They might win the group tonight. Let's update you on that score. That's very important. Because approaching halftime, they're in added minutes at the end of the first half. Paraguay won. Turkey no score. Paraguay, if Turkey draws or loses to Paraguay, the United States has won Group D. So we'll be live on the air updating you on that through tonight's program. And then Gunnar Henderson and Pete Alonso just hit back-to-back bombs. Woo! We're in good shape. We're in good shape. Do want to talk to R. Willie writes in. Josh, are you going to make that guy from last night call back in and say you're wrong? There was a guy from L.A. that called in and said, can you name one example of a World Cup team that won it wasn't supposed to? Didn't name one right off the spot, because I think there's only been six or seven nations that have ever won the World Cup. And France had won a couple World Cups ago, so wasn't thinking about them in that context in 1998. Knew there was one way back when that was a surprise. I think it was Uruguay in 1950, maybe? That was a bit of a shocker. So it can happen. It's sports. It's sports, but he thought he got me. It was like, ha-ha! Figured you out, Graham. Solved the puzzle. Fraud! Fraud! Can't name an example of a World Cup team that has ever won as a giant underdog. I am so ready for Free For All Friday. Ready, because if you haven't been here for Free For All Friday, buckle up. You don't know what direction it's going to go in. Remember, we had a caller from who turned out to be the PA voice of the St. Louis Blues or the anthem announcer for the St. Louis Blues get things started one time, and we go to strange places. There aren't a lot of rules. You can steer the ship in whatever direction you please. 1 hour a week, each week, your opportunity to do that at 310-840-4910. There's that, and then no touching of the hair or face. And please don't curse. That's pretty understandable. Free For All Friday is next.
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0: John Kennedy. Provinces are waiting to see the details of today's multi-billion dollar childcare funding announcement. Ontario Education Minister Paul Calandra says the current funding levels for the National Childcare Program have not been adequate. Alberta Education and Childcare Minister Dimitrios Nikolaidis says he's encouraged by the funding, but a long-term agreement would need to keep fees predictable and affordable. Ottawa is giving the provinces and territories an extra $5.4 billion over 2 years in a move that the Families Minister describes as stabilizing the program. A new campaign has been launched in Alberta today to try and convince Albertans to vote in favor of holding a separation referendum in the future. The campaign's co-chair, Tanya Clemens, says she wasn't always in favor of leaving Canada.
1: I was undecided at one point. I was more a proponent, I think, at one point back before I learned a bunch about this, that a sovereign Alberta within or without Canada, and I always tried to put the within first. We need to explore all options.
0: Clemens says all efforts over the decades to give Alberta a bigger voice within Confederation have failed. Canada's National Inuit Organization is calling on the federal government to be better partners. Inuit Tipiriq Kanatomi President Nathan Obed says if the group's partnership with Ottawa is no longer feasible, Inuit will look for partners elsewhere. The comments come as ITK wraps up a two-day Arctic Sovereignty Conference in Ottawa. Meanwhile, Ottawa is putting a 10% tariff on some imported canned vegetables. The Federal Finance Department says the temporary levy will help domestic vegetable growers, but it will not affect canned vegetable imports from the U.S., Mexico, Israel, Chile, and developing countries. Meanwhile, the Canadian International Trade Tribunal continues its inquiry into whether increased canned vegetable imports are harming Canadian growers and processors. The Red Chris Gold and Copper Mine has now received a major regulatory approval from the BC government for its bid to expand from open pit to underground mining. The approval comes almost a year after three workers were trapped underground during exploratory drilling. Provincial Mining Minister Jugrup Brar says it's conducting its own investigation into the accident, in addition to Newmont Corporation's investigation.
2: And of course, at the end, whatever we find, we share that knowledge and information with others. And if there's any action we need to take, we take that action as well.
0: Mine operator Newmont Corporation says it has identified areas of improvement that will help ensure the safety of workers in the future. The director behind iconic TV comedies like Cheers, Taxi, Friends, and Will and Grace has died. The family of James Burrows confirmed his death in a statement to People magazine, saying he passed away peacefully surrounded by loved ones. Burrows was 85. This is the Canadian Press. In sports, Bo Levi Mitchell tied his career high with five touchdown passes to lead the Hamilton Tiger Cats past the BC Lions 41-27. The game showcased the finalists for last year's CFL Outstanding Player Award that was won by BC's Nathan Rourke. The Toronto Marlies have won the American Hockey League's Calder Cup. Vinny Leteri's power play goal in the second period stood as the winner as the Marlies edged the Chicago Wolves 4-3 in the championship series. Toronto won the series 4-1. Shohei Ohtani wasn't in the Los Angeles Dodgers lineup tonight because he's away from the team on paternity. The two-way superstar is expected to return this weekend, meaning he wasn't placed on the MLB's paternity list. And Wyndham Clark has the lowest 36-hole score ever for a U.S. Open at Shinnecock Hills. He finished off a 64 with two pars in the morning to complete the first round. From the Canadian Press, I'm John Kennedy.
3: I'm meteorologist Alistair Alders. A fair start to the day with some sunshine, but this afternoon a few showers expected. That could come with an isolated risk of a thunder shower. Southwest westerly winds of 20 to 40 in the high 20 today. Then Sunday, Father's Day plus the first day of summer. A mix of sun and cloud, chance of showers in the afternoon with a high of 19. For Monday, we'll have a mix of sun and cloud and 18 degrees. And then Tuesday, rain returns to the forecast. A bit cooler than normal with a high of 16.
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0: It's Free for All Friday. You steer the ship. Any questions, any topic, call us now. 310-840-4910. Here's Josh Graham for Westwood One Sports Night.
1: An actual text. Yours truly received that.
2: On my front
1: 10:18 p.m. Eastern Time. Jimmy Buffett night? Question mark. Yes, it is. Free for All Friday. 1 hour a week, each week, we're drinking margaritas. Well, actually, we're not. Got Gatorade Zero in the studio. Watching on YouTube, it ruins some of the imagination. Can't say things like, I'm wearing a tuxedo to class things up or anything like that, because you can actually see the show on Westwood One Sports Night's YouTube channel going there. The United States, they've been classing up the joint. 2-0 winners against Australia today on the doorstep of winning Group D. 310-840-4910 if you want in. The U.S., they are for real. Or if you want to compartmentalize things a little bit, their identity as an offensive club, it should be taken seriously. It's a very real thing. It's not a fluke. This is who they are. First, it was the demolition in Los Angeles of Paraguay. See, here's what we didn't talk enough about Paraguay. Paraguay allowed just 7 goals in 12 World Cup qualifying matches. And they didn't play scrubs either. That included contests against Brazil, against Argentina, against Uruguay. 7 goals in 12 qualifying matches. The United States scored 4 times on them. It was 3-0 at halftime. That's a mauling. But it went well beyond the score. 65% possession. They were aggressive. They completed 85% of their passes. We have never seen that from an American World Cup team. That type of aggression. Usually they sit back on their heels and counterpunch. In some ways, today's win against Australia, it was even more impressive than the rout of Paraguay. Because it was 2-0 without their best playmaker, Christian Pulisic. And it was much like the first match. Right off the rip. You score in the first 10 minutes. It's a system that Mauricio Pochettino has instilled. It's a mindset. The Australians, they're known for their defensive style. Turkey couldn't score on them. The Americans overwhelmed that back line. The 2 goals that the United States scored, by pressure or a byproduct of pressure and effort. For the 2nd straight match, the U.S. opened scoring by forcing an own goal going down the left side. The 2nd goal was off a header from Alex Freeman. This new identity, it's much more indicative of American culture. We're not a country that really identifies with sitting back and counterpunching. No, we're first to the moon. We're first in flight. By the way, Ohio, you can't claim that. That's North Carolina. That's where the flight happened. Don't care that the Wright brothers are from there. We're North Carolina first in flight. We'll die on that hill. We lead in technology and innovation, and now our sports teams everywhere are what? Strong and powerful. This is a style that, even if they fall short of their goals, easy to be proud of. Offensive pressure, no flopping, going for it. Wouldn't read much into the lack of scoring in the 2nd half. It seems that there was some parking the bus involved in the approach, but really love what we saw from the United States soccer team. And looking at some of the calls that we're going to be taking here on Free for All Friday, imagine a lot of you want thoughts, your thoughts heard on Team USA. Let's start with Brandon, who's in Pittsburgh. 310-840-4910. Brandon, welcome to Free for All Friday. What aspect do you want to steer the ship towards after the United States' win this afternoon?
3: Yeah, thanks for having me, Josh. I'm proud to be an American, proud of our team, what they've done so far. I don't know if you've been paying attention to social media or not much, but seeing a lot of the stuff posted from like Europeans and other foreigners in America, and just how much they love it and are surprised by it. It's amazing. You know, just I think Boston and Scotland are forever united, and hearing those two accents together is amazing. And, you know, just like the simple things like free refills, you know, going to Walmart. It's almost like a good PR thing for America right now, and I love it.
1: Do you know what it reminds me of, Brandon? It reminds me, like, there's the Spider-Man meme that identifies things that are, like, almost identical. I think that international soccer fans visiting the United States with the passion to watch their country play, it's the same passion that college football fans have, where I feel... You're in Pittsburgh, so you have the Pitt Panthers there, and there's, I mean, you go to the Oakland Zoo when they're getting after it. Like, if you go to a college football tailgate, I experienced this the first time I went to LSU or the first time I went to Knoxville. They find out that you're from an outsider, so to speak, and you're visiting for the first time. They're like, oh, well, let's give you a hat. Oh, here's a beer. Here's a hot dog. And I feel that that's the same way our country is treating those visiting to watch the World Cup, and that's what they're seeing. It's a pretty cool thing, don't you think?
3: Oh, absolutely. And I'm actually kind of an Ohio State fan, but it's a funny story because
1: I'm sure it's true, though. Other than the team from up north, I'm sure that if I came visiting from North Carolina and you saw me at your tailgate in Columbus, you're probably going to be like, oh, man, let's get this guy, let's get him a sticker.
3: Josh, I'll do you one better. I was in a Terrell Pryor jersey in the Penn State dorm, went to the bathroom in my Pryor jersey as the guys were putting the white face paint on, and I didn't get beat up. So, you know.
1: That's pretty good.
3: And we won that game, so it was good. But, yeah, you know, just one more thing. It's kind of funny that they are this thing about the heat and, you know, these hydration breaks. I really think this is an advantage for the U.S. because, like, these other athletes, they seem to really be struggling in this. And, you know, just with the momentum and everything and just the good PR really feels like America's year. So I'll leave it at that.
1: I love it. I love the optimism. OH. There goes Brandon in Pittsburgh. 310-840-4910. How about Mike in Maryland? Mike, what do you got on the United States?
2: So I'm a former semi-pro player, and I really enjoy how Pochettino is creating a game plan with the team, because before we just kind of relied on chemistry and, you know, go USA and the big moments. But I think now we actually are putting together a solid attack, and he's putting together players that are young, that are good, that are proving themselves. You know, first half, second half against Australia almost were two different games, but I think we designed it that way to absorb the pressure.
1: It really is a vast difference than what we've seen in the past. And do you think the reason we see that shift is because there no longer is this fear of a talent gap? Like, usually you'll have teams parking the bus, so to speak, because you're trying to bleed the clock and you're worried about a team that's just a lot more talented than you are. When you have 18 players that play in European leagues and 14 of them are playing in the top five European leagues, it doesn't seem the Americans feel they have a vast talent gap. Would you think that's the reason why that Mauricio Pochettino is comfortable playing a style like this?
2: Yes, you're right on. And I think Pochettino also is trying to prove something himself too, because he wasn't bad at Tottenham. I just think that the team he coached didn't allow him to really build from what he wanted. But he's a very high-pressure, attacker-friendly coach. And I think, you know, Bruce Arena back in the day in 94 had a good idea. He played something strange but good for us. I think Pochettino is actually bringing American soccer into the modern era, so to say. And we look like we actually have a game plan. Like, we actually sweep from the back right to the front left. You know, Tim Ream is just experience on the field, slowing the game down. We're feeding players. We're not making bad decisions in large, you know, amounts like we used to, where the game would just run away from us. And a lot of young players are building confidence. And I think this World Cup will actually probably put more American players into the big
1: fight. Absolutely, with the attention. And by the way, I appreciate the call from Marilyn. It's good to hear from you. A great point that you bring up on the offensive style that we were just talking about. Yeah, hopefully this has the effect, like 1999 for the women's game on steroids, in getting more and more people plugged in if the U.S. can advance. Maybe it has the same effect 2002 had, Dos Acero and get into the quarters, all of that. It is, by the way, Free for All Friday. You could steer the ship in whatever direction you please. Understand, across the country, a lot of people are fired up about the U.S. men's national team and their win. It seems that Michael in Dallas is one of those. Michael, you're on Free for All Friday. What do you have for us?
4: Yeah, how's it going, man? I just want to just weigh in. I think it was good, positive talk about the World Cup. I myself, man, when I watched the last World Cup, I was kind of disappointed that USA did not beat England. With all the power talk and everything, I kind of just, you know, switched off. But I turned the switch back on right when we played that game, and all I wanted to see in the first game is us score 3 or 4 goals and be aggressive, and that happened. I say we're playing at home field advantage, and one of my favorite things when I got to see Tillman on the corner kick and just tell the crowd just, like, you know, to raise it up and have the power off. And I think that's just something that America, like you say, being aggressive and having people, it's like a college atmosphere. You know, you go to LSU, you go to UT, you go to Oklahoma, you got the home backing. And once people see that and hear that, they're like, okay, that's how I have to now be the next game. You know, now when I go to a USA game, oh, I'm going to act like this because this is accepted. Another thing I want to say, as a nation, I live here in Dallas, and I was happened to be blessed to go to 2 games. And I would say we are being a great host for these fans. So obviously I live in Dallas, Texas. You know, everybody has
1: what's the craziest thing you saw? You were at 2 World Cup matches. What's the craziest thing you saw, Michael, in Dallas, fan-wise?
4: Okay, one of the great things I just saw, that every fan, I saw Croatian, I saw English, I've seen Japan, and I've seen the Netherlands all have cowboy hats.
1: And what fan base was the craziest of the 4?
4: Oh, the English, man. They do it. The English, they're no match.
1: What's an English tailgate like? So you've been to Texas tailgates. What's an English tailgate like?
4: Yeah, English tailgate it's just like college atmosphere. Waking up at 7 o'clock in the morning. Okay. It goes, I've been to Texas OU weekend. I've been making 10 morning, and I'm hammering down 5 to 10 beers. I'm going to the game, hammering another 10 games, and then I'm extra tailgating afterwards. And the Brits do it the same. It's organized. My biggest thing when I tell people is just when you see a team, imagine how you're like locally connected to LSU, Oklahoma. That tailgate is the same thing. Like you said, inviting you, hey, eat this hot dog, do this, and you're going to be the experience. You don't really have to know much. It's just a culture of just having a good time. And I think here as a host nation, us as a host nation, as the United States, I think we're standing up. And I think that, just like you said, the wave of 99 with the women, I think we're going to have a new wave too, because I saw and I heard Clint Dempsey and Landon Donovan talk about the 94 World Cup and then saying, I didn't want to play for the USA until I saw a World Cup match. And I think we're making it very accessible for kids, because I saw a lot of kids going up there to say, you know what, I'm going to play in the World Cup for my country.
1: Michael, that's going to be a tough call to top. Really great stuff, Michael in Dallas. If you were at World Cup matches, we'd love to hear from you. We'd love to get your stories. Got a long line of callers, but man, if you have experiences like that, love to hear it. 310-840-4910. You can steer the ship in whatever direction you please. Mr. Positive, you have a lot of competition in terms of great callers that we've had so far. Mr. Positive, you're on Free for All Friday. Do your thing.
5: 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Don't quit. Since 1930, this has never been done before. Two wins in a row. Think about it. Nobody is greater than you. You are the best. Go for your dreams. Boom, shakalaka.
1: Amazing. D-Day, wish that people could see your face the moment.
6: 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Like, hold on. Hold on. We are not doing that.
1: 310-840-4910 if you want in on the program. 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
0: Who will win the Men's College World Series? 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
19: From the 95.7 News Desk, I'm Chris Halef. Here's what's making news this hour. Regional police are investigating a stabbing that took place in Halifax yesterday at roughly 4:50 a.m. Police responded to the 5600 block of Kennard Street to a report of an injured man laying on the street. Police say they found a 30-year-old man suffering from stab wounds. According to HRP, officers provided first aid at the scene before the man was transported to hospital by EHS with what are believed to be serious but non-life-threatening injuries. The investigation in its early stages, and police are asking anyone with information or video from the area to contact HRP or Crime Stoppers. And a cooler start to the summer than normal. That according to our meteorologist, Alistair Alders, who says we've got some unsettled weather in the forecast this weekend.
20: Well, it will be the afternoon to early evenings, both Saturday and Sunday, where you'll need to watch out for the potential for some unsettled weather. It's a fair start Saturday, but a few showers expected in the afternoon. Sunday, we do have that chance of showers also in the afternoon. Of course, it's Father's Day and the first day of summer. Temperatures will be close to 20 degrees, so right around seasonable for this time of year.
19: Alder says Monday looks like it will be a mix of sun and cloud with a high of 18, and he says Tuesday may have some periods of rain and cooler temperatures. 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
20: I'm meteorologist Alistair Alders. Well, a fair start to the day, but clouds will build in and we'll have a few showers this afternoon, so have the rain gear handy. A southwest west wind of 20 to 40 with a high of 20 degrees today. And then Sunday, Father's Day, and the first day of summer, we'll have a mix of sun and cloud. Chance of showers in the afternoon, 19 degrees. Monday, we'll have a mix of sun and cloud, 18. And then looking ahead to Tuesday, periods of rain with a high of 16 degrees.
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1: This sounds like a fun house rule for the remainder of the World Cup. D-Day, let me know what you think of this. Free For All Friday. Jimmy Buffett playing 1 hour a week each week. You get to steer the ship in whatever direction you please. But if you are at a World Cup match, you get to go to the front of the line. If you're going to tell us what it's like to be at those World Cup matches. Because those are ripe for the most interesting phone calls, yes? We see the social media posts. So is this a good house rule for the show during the World Cup? That if you're at a World Cup match and you want to tell us about something you saw, that this is a safe space for that? Do you like this rule?
6: I executively order this rule into effect.
1: Thank you. 310-840-4910. If Denton says it's a go, it's a go. And with that in mind, let's go to Jose, who's in L.A. He was at a World Cup match. In fact, he might have been at the United States' opening match against Paraguay. Jose, what's the most interesting thing you saw at your World Cup experience?
22: The atmosphere was like nothing I've ever seen before in years.
1: How so?
22: I think the only thing that could top that was when I went to see Mike Tyson when he came back.
1: Really?
22: The energy was like, I had to yell to talk to people next to me.
1: Mm-hmm. Were there a lot of Paraguay fans there?
22: No, it was Australia.
1: No. Oh, you were at the match today?
22: Yeah, today.
1: You were in Seattle?
22: Yeah, I just barely got back.
1: Okay. Well, what was the plan? When did your day start in Seattle? What time?
22: This morning. I left here like at 9 in the morning. got there like at 10, you know, 10:45 around there.
1: Noon local kick. Okay, so about 2-3 hours before.
22: Yeah, but that's tailgate. Like, I didn't get to tailgate outside, but I just, you know, it was just, the energy was just there. Everybody was just, Australia had a lot of people representing. I give them respect. They were out there, you know, but the team is different, you know.
1: So you're all in.
22: Looks like it's,
1: You're all in. You're believing. Let's go.
22: And I put money, big money on them to win it all. So I know it's not probably going to happen, but we can go far, you know.
1: I love it, Jose. Jose?
22: Yeah.
1: Let's go USA. Thanks for the call. 310-840-4910 if you want it. That's an amazing call. That in Seattle, now back in LA. Love it. Excellent work. See, it's Free for All Friday for yours truly as well. Even though this is going to shock Oliver Popular, who loves college baseball more than anybody I know. My feet are on the ground in Winston-Salem, North Carolina. The North Carolina Tar Heels are in the championship series against Oklahoma. Even though Carolina is a sizable favorite, the vibes indicate that Oklahoma is going to win the College World Series. And here's why. This is a team of destiny, right? This team wasn't supposed to be here. They have 22 losses. They went one and done in the SEC tournament. They were placed in a region with the number 2 overall seed, Georgia Tech. And they lost in the winner's bracket game to Tech on the Saturday night a few weeks back. Since losing that Saturday night in the Atlanta region, the Sooners have won 8 straight games, and that includes 2 against Georgia Tech on their diamond, 2 against Kansas in Lawrence, and taking out both Alabama and Georgia in Omaha. Locally, in the Old North State, we've seen this story before with North Carolina. Unlike Oklahoma, the Tar Heels, they've never won a national title. They were never closer, though, than they were in 2006. 20 years ago, they had Adam Warren, they had Chris Iannetta, they had Andrew Miller. But tell me if this sounds familiar. North Carolina, a big favorite in the championship series right before they lose to the Beavers of Oklahoma State. The Hurricanes won the Stanley Cup the week before that championship series. UNC also lost the following year in the championship series in 2007. More importantly, the Carolina baseball program, 13 trips to Omaha, yet to win a national title. This is only the third time they made the championship series. Due to weather, game one of this series moved up to 3 p.m. Eastern time on Saturday. It is literally starting as the Carolina Hurricanes victory parade ends. Speaking of the Canes, the voice of the Stanley Cup champion Carolina Hurricanes, Mike Maniscalco, joins the show at the top of next hour. He'll give us some behind-the-scenes insight on the Canes Cup run. V is in Chicago. He wants in on those Carolina Hurricanes. What timing that is, 310-840-4910. That's the beauty of Free for All Friday. You get to steer the ship in whatever direction you please. I do hope, V, that you're going to catch Mike Maniscalco when he joins us at the top of next hour.
2: I mean, we'll see, but I'm tired. But, like, anyways, on to my thing. So, like, last night I was laying on my bed, as usual, when I usually don't get sleep. And I had a realization. Now, it's kind of a bit too close to tell, like, now. But it seems like the Canes won the Mikko Rantanen trade. I mean, not only did they get Logan Stankoven, who was amazing this playoffs. He was an absolute dog this playoffs, like the definition of dog. You also got a first-round pick. And over free agency, they used that first-round pick to get, who do you know? Keandre Miller, a big part of their defense. Which
1: You're forgetting a part of it, too, man.
2: Like,
1: V. Hold on. Don't forget, to make salaries work and such, they had to add a third team in the Mikko Rantanen trade.
2: Oh, yeah, Taylor Hall.
1: So the Chicago Blackhawks just threw Taylor Hall in there.
2: Oops.
1: That's pretty good. That's pretty good. Eric Tolsky kind of knows what he's doing, I think. The general manager of the Canes.
2: Big money Tolsky, baby.
1: Love it. Redheads, got to stick together. Thanks for the call, V. That's a great realization on your part. I think the Canes did win the Mikko Rantanen trade. I think I would love to know Mikko Rantanen's thoughts on the Stanley Cup final this year, frankly. Let's go to Ryan, who's in Ontario. Is he one in on the NHL, too? 310-840-4910. Well, it's free-for-all Friday. You get to steer the ship. Ryan in Ontario, where are we headed?
3: Hey, Josh. Thanks for taking my call. How you doing, pal?
1: I'm doing pretty well. Oliver knows why I'm doing really well. Might involve our baseball teams playing each other, but I don't want to jinx anything. So how are you? Tell me what's up.
3: Oh, sorry, go ahead.
1: No, tell me what's up. What's
3: and then the
1: up?
3: Other night, I forgot to say happy anniversary to you and your wife. My apologies. But let's say, you know, I'm a Dallas Stars fan, right? So you're a Canes fan. So let's say you're Josh Graham, you're the GM, and I'm Jim Nill. Mm-hmm. Would you trade, like, the first round pick? Like, who would you pick?
1: For who? Dallas?
3: Well, I'm a Dallas Stars fan. So let's say I'm Jim Nill and you're the Canes manager.
1: Uh-huh. You want me to pick players off your team? We just took a call from V in Chicago, who was talking about how happy we are to have Logan Stankoven, even though you guys have Mikko Rantanen. So I think there's
3: yeah, but
1: that.
3: Like, but we had a lot of injuries this year, so Sagan was hurt.
1: Yeah. Are you feeling optimistic about the Stars and the Rantanen trade?
3: Oh, absolutely. Do you look at
1: Logan Stankoven and you're happy for him?
3: Well, yeah, and I mean, like, I think Gary, like, you know, Mike Fiuta on, yeah, used to be the general manager once on Attack on 32 on Sportsnet 590. Mm-hmm. I don't know. I'm a Stars fan for life. So
1: I love it. I got some Stars stuff behind me. Appreciate the call, Ryan. It's good to hear from you. I got some Stars gear. I got a signed Mike Modano puck somewhere, and might have some other things too. Some maybe a Jamie Benn. Shout out to Jamie Benn back in the day. Might have something. Jim in Bloomington wants to steer the steering wheel in another direction. That's the beauty of Free for All Friday, Westwood One Sports Night. I'm Josh Graham. So glad to have you along with us. However, and wherever you're listening or watching, Jim in Bloomington, what do you have for us on Free for All Friday?
4: Thank you for taking my call. I want to steer the ship with little Jimmy Buffett pencil thin mustache. Mm-hmm. And I'm going to go U.S. Open.
1: Yes.
4: My brother has nicknames for these players. Well, Wyndham the Will Clark, hold on. Or with Scotty Too Hotty Scheffler make a comeback. And
1: Scotty,
4: do you have any nicknames?
1: I don't think Scotty's making a comeback. I think the U.S. Open is a tough course for him, even though he is kind of lurking. I think is he at even par now? Did he shoot 2 under for the day? I know Rory McIlroy is 7
4: He's right
1: back.
4: There
1: He's
4: with McIlroy, tied at 11.
1: Yeah, they're both at even par. So they are both kind of lurking there. I have a little bit more faith in Rory than I do Scotty, just because Scotty doesn't have a lot of success in this tournament. Xander Schauffele was my pick at the start of the week, and Xander went 4 under today, and I feel great about the X-Man. He hasn't won a U.S. Open before, but he has never finished worse than 14th in 9 U.S. Open starts. In terms of nicknames, I don't think I have any, but do you have any more other than Scotty Too Hotty? And what was the one you had for Roar or Wyndham Clark?
4: Wyndham the Thrill, Will the Thrill Clark after Will the Thrill.
1: Of course. I think Boholwinsek, Will Zalatoris is Will the Thrill, you would think, right?
4: Me and my brother like Don Henley.
1: Uh-huh. Oh, you mean Russell Henley. Yeah. Don Henley is the Eagle.
4: You got it.
1: Oh, so you and call Russell Henley the Eagle.
4: No, we call him Don Henley.
1: You just call Russell Henley Don Henley?
4: Oh, yeah. It's classic.
1: All right, what else? I'm interested. What other nicknames we got?
4: Oh, you're putting me on the spot. Let me think.
1: I didn't know if you had, like, one for everybody. Is there nothing for Rory McIlroy or, I don't know.
4: Troy McIlroy is what we call it, in honor of our cousin.
1: Oh, in honor of your cousin. That makes sense.
4: Yeah.
1: I love this. Thank you so much for the call. Appreciate that. That's great.
4: Thank you.
1: Nicknames for the golfers. Might have to think of a few. But I don't know how I feel about just calling Russell Henley, Don Henley. Just why don't you just call him and like the Eagle then? If you're gonna do that, I don't know. It's his nicknames. Can do whatever he likes with it. Coming up, last call for Free for All Friday phone calls 310-840-4910. Plus, he did what? This is Westwood One Sports Night.
0: We're a month away from NFL training camps opening. The return of Patrick Mahomes. QB battles in Cleveland, Minnesota, and Atlanta. Myles Garrett joining Matthew Stafford in L.A. 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
20: I'm meteorologist Alistair Alders. A fair start to the day with some sunshine, but this afternoon a few showers expected. That could come with an isolated risk of a thunder shower. Southwest westerly winds of 20 to 40 in the high 20 today. Then Sunday, Father's Day plus the first day of summer. A mix of sun and cloud, chance of showers in the afternoon with a high of 19. For Monday, we'll have a mix of sun and cloud and 18 degrees. And then Tuesday, rain returns to the forecast. A bit cooler than normal with a high of 16.
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2: You seen it all.
1: We've got Mike Maniscalco, the voice of the Stanley Cup champion Carolina Hurricanes, joining us in 20 minutes. They've got a parade on Saturday. Let's go to Jim, who's in Seattle. New rule on the show is, if you're at a World Cup match, then you move to the front of the line. I don't know that Jim was at the World Cup match, but I see that Jim's from Seattle. If memory serves, he does some work at the stadium, maybe? I don't know. I think that's what you told me before, Jim. Jim, were you at this game?
3: Yes, I do security for the Seahawks, Mariners, Sounders, and did World Cup soccer today. We have here 7 o'clock delay, 1,200 security guys working, and they didn't open gate. They opened the gates at 8:30 for a 12 o'clock start, but people are lined up at 7 o'clock to get in, even though they had tickets. They wanted in.
1: What's the craziest thing you saw?
3: Well, nothing unusual other than people bringing metal flasks into the stadium underwear that they actually make plastic flasks, but I guess they off the metal detectors with their flasks.
1: That's great.
3: And we're nervous about next week, because next week is Pride Week in Seattle, and Egypt is playing Iran at Lumen Field.
1: Oh.
3: So we're expecting lots of protesters next week for soccer.
1: By the way, you've been to some games that are really loud there. You reference all the teams that you've been. Where does the noise level of what you saw today rank?
3: Other than the Beastquake one where they had in 2011, I think it was, for Seahawks game, this was pretty loud today.
1: I love it. Jim, appreciate the call. It's good to hear from you. That's great stuff. Let's go to Bert, who's in Baltimore. Apparently, he's got issues with Free For All Friday. See, when we say you could steer the ship in whatever direction you please, you could even steer into talking about Free For All Friday. Hey, Bert.
4: Well, thank you, Josh. How are you? I want you to know, I sent Armin Williams a strongly worded email this week telling him how awesome you are and how much I love the show.
1: That's very nice of you. I appreciate you doing that. He's a Texas Tech Red Raider fan, so, you know, he's having a tough go with Brendan Sorsby and all this stuff. So I'm sure he'll appreciate that.
4: I do have a bone to pick with Free For All Friday.
1: Oh, so you did good cop, bad cop. You just tried to sweeten me up, and now you want to beat me down. What do we got?
4: Just a little. I'll tell you, last night we had, without naming names, it irks me to no end. We had a bonehead caller come in with something totally off topic, ignored what you asked him, and you canned him. And that I just freaking love that. So today the U.S. wins.
1: To bring the rest of the audience in, all I said is, you said I canned. I'd say that if I ask you outside of Free For All Friday, hey, a question, or you're responding to a topic that we're asking about, then respond to that. Or if you tell Oliver you're going to talk about a certain topic and then you go somewhere else, well, that's not good to our guy, Oliver.
4: Amen.
1: It's not good to our team. So that's
4: amen.
1: All I did.
4: Amen. So with respect to Free For All Friday and the latitude you give us, I wanted to take advantage of it to say the U.S. just won two games in their group for the first time since 1930,
1: yes.
4: And we got people calling in about hockey.
1: Let's go. Well, the Hurricanes are champs. The Canes are champs, Bert.
4: Who cares?
1: The Canes
4: today?
1: Are champs.
4: Who cares today?
1: I do. I will take those calls till the end of time. All right.
4: Fine.
1: Thank you, Bert. Hey, get the Oriole game on. Fire it up. Do that. Let's go. That's great. Awesome call. You guys are bringing it this hour. Zach's in Knoxville. Rocky Top, you'll always be home sweet home to me. It's not the orange team I'm thinking about right now. Got the orange Gatorade in front of me. Zach, what do you got?
5: Good old Rocky Top.
6: Woo!
5: Hey, man. There we go. Hey, so I'm a chef in Knoxville, and so I'm listening to your show on the way home late at night, you know, because kitchens never close. And I got an argument today. The best side dish to serve with a steak. I'm not going to give you my opinion. I want to hear yours first.
1: Okay. You're asking about side dishes. You're not asking about putting things on the steak, right?
5: Nothing on a steak. Just if you order a steak and that steak is perfect, what do you want as a side dish?
1: Baked potato. Had it on Monday night. I had a massive steak, and I had a baked potato that was loaded with all the fixings. Bacon bits, sour cream, butter, some chives. It was great.
5: I hate to inform you that you're wrong, but that's just my opinion.
1: Oh, man. Well, what's the answer? You didn't tell us what your opinion was.
5: It's a side salad. Are you kidding me?
1: Well, why not both? I'm sorry. Why not both?
5: You can do the baked potato isn't even the best form of potato there is to go with a steak.
1: You would say fries? I guess steak fries are in the name. Okay. See, you know, you bring the hot takes. You bring that hot. You spit that hot fire, Zach. You do.
5: Got to do what I got to do, man. Stuff. Appreciate talking to you.
1: I love it. No doubt. It's good to hear from you, Zach. Let's go around the room. D-Day, what's the best item to have as a side next to your steak?
7: Mashed potatoes.
1: Okay, so we've got three different types. Well, he says side salad. He won't even go potato. But we're both going potato side. Oliver Popular.
8: Just going to take it one step further. Garlic, mashed potatoes. Just to one-up everyone.
1: D-Day doesn't object to the garlic piece. Don't think he's a vampire, even though he's sitting in a dark room
7: Wait, do you object to the garlic piece?
1: No, I don't. No, I love mashed potatoes. Got some mashed potatoes in the fridge right now. Might have it with some burgers tomorrow. Not objecting whatsoever. Just loaded baked potato guy. Paul is in California. Paul! Man. A lot of SEC flavor to this segment. 310-840-4910. Paul, where are you steering the ship on Free For All Friday?
9: Okay. I'm a huge New York Knicks fan, and I just learned on Facebook today that Jalen Brunson has won seven trophies this year. But the one thing I was going to talk about is earlier this week you guys were talking about where LeBron James should go.
1: Yes.
9: And I think he's liable to stay with the Lakers because he's the one that brought his son to the Lakers, where his son shouldn't even be in the NBA because he's not that good. So I think that since LeBron wanted his son to come to the Lakers and he forced them to make him come there, I think he's liable where he's got to stay with the Lakers until he retires.
1: Can I ask you an honest question?
9: Sure.
1: You're in California. Are you a Laker fan?
9: No, I'm a New York Knicks fan.
1: Oh, that's right. You just said that. My apologies.
9: I've been
1: you
9: a would New York Knicks no fan ever if... since Patrick Ewing was been on the team.
1: Oh, I love... Well, there you go. So you wouldn't be upset at all if LeBron left and went somewhere else? You just think
9: no,
1: he should
9: but
1: go
9: I,
1: back
9: but,
1: to
9: but I think he should stay with
1: personal.
9: The Lakers because he's the one that brought his son to the Lakers.
1: I don't think
9: his son is even that good to be on in the NBA.
1: Heard that. I appreciate the call.
9: If he leaves,
1: I'll just respond.

0: play on a basketball team that your son's not playing for if you have the chance to play with your son still? Like, this is the calculus. Like, what are LeBron's priorities? Is that his priority, or is it going to a place that matches more the priority of urgency? Because the Lakers, it's not urgent. You're building around Luka in the future. LeBron's not the priority. If LeBron went to Golden State, well, similar timeline, similar priorities. Golden State is trying to squeeze the last bit out of the Steph Curry, Draymond Green, Steve Kerr trio, and Jimmy Butler will add it and make it a quartet, and LeBron would fit in nicely as if this was the Untouchables in the 80s. That isn't the best example. Like, what's the movie on? The Expendables, where you got all the old guys together? Whatever. So, think if he does go back to L.A., the Sun piece might be central to that. And it might be indicative of what his priorities now are. Was going to get to the famous Al Michaels call. There is a connection to that and the U.S. national team. Perhaps we could get to that in a bit. Mike Maniscalco is joining us at the top of next hour. So just in a few minutes. The Baltimore Orioles trailed the L.A. Dodgers 5-3. Pardon. They were trailing 3-0. 5 unanswered runs for the Baltimore Orioles. Handling their business. Not going to say anything more than that right now. Because what's most important to point to is what's happening in the World Cup. Because we are approaching added time in Santa Clara, Turkey, which apparently goes by Turkey-ay now. Don't know if I'm going to say that. Sorry, if your mama calls you Turkey, I'm going to call you Turkey. Paraguay scored in the 4th minute to go up 1-0, and that's been all the scoring so far. 1-0, meaning unless Turkey scores twice by the end of this match, the United States will have won Group D. So it looks like the United States is going to clinch Group D tonight, thanks to our friends from Paraguay. If you haven't already, this puts a bow on Free For All Friday, and what a Free For All Friday it was. 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Shrimp or prawn is the only answer with your steak. Shrimp with steak? You fancy, huh? I don't know. It just seems like you're doing too much if you're throwing shrimp on the side of the steak. Make sure you check out, you can find our JP Delica camera interview already is up there from Fox. The Mike Maniscalco conversation, you can watch it in addition to listening to it by searching Westwood One Sports Night and watching on YouTube. Helps the algorithm, like, comment, subscribe, do all those things. He's been the announcer for the Hurricanes for nearly 20 years. Hours before the Canes victory parade, Mike shares some behind-the-scenes insight next on Westwood One
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7: From the National Newsroom of the Canadian Press, I'm John Kennedy. The threat of tornadoes has passed in central BC, but severe storms remain a concern around Prince George and the surrounding areas. Environment Canada says the region is still under a thunderstorm watch with risks of strong wind, large hail, and heavy downpours. The weather agency says such storms can cause damage to trees, roofs, and other structures. Meanwhile, a separate weather system is bringing a significant threat of rainfall to parts of Alberta, areas areas, including Edmonton, could see as much as 100 millimeters of rain before the system moves out on Sunday. A new campaign has been launched to try and convince Albertans to vote in favor of holding a separation referendum in the future. The campaign's co-chair, Tanya

0: Clemens says she wasn't always in favor of having the province leave Canada.
1: I was undecided at one point. I was more a proponent, I think, at one point back before I learned a bunch about this, that a sovereign Alberta within or without Canada, and I always tried to put the within first. We need to explore all options.
0: Clemens says all efforts for decades to give Alberta a bigger voice within Confederation have failed. A fast-moving wildfire near Lytton, B.C. has prompted officials to warn residents to be ready to leave at a moment's notice. The B.C. Wildfire Service says the blaze is burning roughly 3 kilometers south of the village. The fire covers 1 square kilometer and is expected to spread as hot, dry weather in the region continues. The Lytton First Nation has also placed some residents on evacuation alert. The warning comes 4 years after a wildfire destroyed much of Lytton and claimed 2 lives. The federal government is levying 10% tariffs on some imported canned vegetables to try and help domestic vegetable growers.
2: The Department of Finance says the move addresses critical circumstances and immediate challenges the Canadian canned vegetable industry faces. It says canned vegetable imports from the United States, Mexico, Israel, Chile, and developing countries will not be subject to the tariff. The ministry says the measure will help stabilize market conditions and mitigate the effects of trade diversion on domestic producers. Diana Mussina, The Canadian Press.
0: The federal government is also announcing it's giving provinces and territories an additional $5.4 billion over 2 years. The goal is to help stabilize the national $10 a day child care program, and Federal Jobs and Families Minister Patty Hajdu says that money can be used to address each jurisdiction's specific pressures.
3: Some provinces are struggling with operational costs. Some provinces are struggling with the physical creation of new child care spots, whether alone or in partnership with other providers. And of course, some provinces are struggling in terms of, you know, opening up new spots for families on a waiting list.
0: While many provinces have lowered the child care fees parents to pay an average of $10 a day, 5 have not. Ontario said it would need an additional $2 billion per year to get to that target, down from the average of $19 a day. This is the Canadian Press. In sports, the Toronto Marlies have won the American Hockey League's Calder Cup. Vinny Lettieri's power play goal in the second period stood as the winner as the Marlies edged the Chicago Wolves 4-3 in the championship series, with Toronto taking the series 4-1. Shohei Ohtani was not in the Los Angeles Dodgers' lineup because he's away from the team on paternity. The two-way superstar is expected to return this weekend, meaning he wasn't placed on the MLB's paternity list. Wyndham Clark has the lowest 36-hole score ever for a U.S. Open at Shinnecock Hills. Corey Connors of Listowel, Ontario is the only Canadian to make the cut. Marina Mabry scored a career-high 37 points and tied the WNBA single-game record with 9 3-pointers. And the expansion Toronto Tempo overcame a 16-point deficit in the second half to beat the Connecticut Sun 101-97. From the Canadian Press, I'm John Kennedy.
4: I'm meteorologist Alistair Alders. Well, a fair start to the day, but clouds will build in and we'll have a few showers this afternoon, so have the rain gear handy. A southwest west wind of 20 to 40 with a high of 20 degrees today. And then Sunday, Father's Day, and the first day of summer, we'll have a mix of sun and cloud. Chance of showers in the afternoon, 19 degrees. Monday, we'll have a mix of sun and cloud, 18. And then looking ahead to Tuesday, periods of rain with a high of 16 degrees.
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0: is Westwood One Sports Night. Here's Josh Graham.
1: The week began Sunday night. Carolina Hurricanes winning the Stanley Cup in Las Vegas. It ends Saturday afternoon with a victory parade in downtown Raleigh. And along for the ride is the voice of the Carolina Hurricanes, Mike Maniscalco, who is incredibly kind enough to be with us for this, for his maiden voyage on this program. And with that in mind, since this is a late night program, when did you go to sleep Sunday night, Monday morning after the Cup win?
2: I didn't. Seriously, I stayed up and then flew back home. And when we got to Raleigh, it was about 7 o'clock at night, and went to sleep roughly around 12:30 Tuesday morning. So, you know what? 20-year-old me, that would have been no problem. 30-year-old me would have said, it's okay. 50-year-old me is like, oh boy, we're going to pay for it down the line, but it's worth it. I got about, seriously, Josh, from Saturday night to Tuesday, like I said, 12:30 Tuesday morning, or however you want to frame it, on the East Coast, I got about, honestly, 90 minutes of sleep. So
1: let's go back in the time machine for that spirit, maybe to a younger Mike Maniscalco, because 20 years ago tonight, Rod Brind'Amour captained the Hurricanes to a Stanley Cup win, 2006. You have been associated with this team back when he was a player and now a champion head coach. How far would you have to go without fearing overstatement and best capturing what he means to this franchise?
2: Oh, he is, and it's not hyperbole. I don't know of anybody you can put in front of him. You can put a couple of people next to him. I think, you know, of course, Peter Karmanos, and I know that people in Hartford don't want to hear that, but, you know, for moving the, and I just kind of speak in terms of the Carolina Hurricanes history when we talk about this. What Tom Dundon came in and did, putting the money to the roster, spending to the cap, allowing that to happen. They're on this list. But if you want one through line, one thread for what it means to be a Carolina Hurricane and what this organization is all about, it's Rod Brind'Amour. He is, just to put it, there has been nobody more important to this franchise than him. And it shows, because he has set the culture. He has set the tone. He has made people accountable. And if you look at the championships, it's him. Now, he's going to tell you it's all the guys on the ice this year, and it is. And it was, this team deserved to win this title the way that they played, the way that they do play. But Rod Brind'Amour is that thread, that through line from 20 years ago tonight to what we saw. Time has no meaning in Vegas to begin with. And so when you win a title, it really goes out. So what was it, Sunday, Monday last year? I don't even know that time, but he is the most important person ever to be a part of this organization.
1: The Hockey Hall of Fame will announce a new class of inductees on Monday. How surprised are you, first, that Rod isn't already in that hall? And do you suspect he will surely get in now that he's achieved a Stanley Cup win as a player and a coach?
2: It's for me, it's absolutely insane that he's not in the Hall of Fame. I've banged this drum a lot. It's just so funny to me, because when you look at his career and the embodiment of it, and I had a really good boss one time talk about how the National Football League begins their Hall of Fame arguments when, you know, they've got the writers, we're going to bring up a name, what are you going to say? And the one line, and I think Peter King said it, is, can you write the history of this sport without putting this person's name in that book? And if the answer is yes, well, then they're not a Hall of Famer. But if the answer is no, well, then you have to put them in the Hall of Fame. You have to put Rod Brind'Amour's name in the book of the National Hockey League and professional hockey, just for how he changed everything with his. Take a look at, I know you saw him with the shirt off, Josh, and I know that you two have comparable physiques, mm-hmm. but he changed the way the players prepare and how they go about their off-season workouts, and then how they go about taking care of themselves in the season. He and Brett Hedekin and Gary Roberts, those guys were at the front line of that. Then he's a hell of a player, one of the best two-way players, one of the best face-off men in the history of the league. And I know that others have compiled more points in games, but you take a look at what Rod did in his playoff appearances. When the money was on the table, he showed up to play. And It's to me, again, I don't want to use the word joke because that then ruffles feathers, but it's insane to me that he has to buy a ticket to the Hockey Hall of Fame that he just doesn't get the free entry. I hope that on Monday when they announce the names, that Rod Brind'Amour is selected as one of the Hockey Hall of Fame inductees because he deserves it. He absolutely deserves it.
1: Mike Maniscalco is the voice of the Carolina Hurricanes. They've got a parade in a little bit in Raleigh to celebrate the Stanley Cup champions. A name that you mentioned in talking about important figures in Hurricanes history is the current owner of the Hurricanes, Tom Dundon, a name that's been talked about quite a bit in the NBA context this decade and or this year. Earlier this decade, some of the same headlines seem familiar regarding when he purchased the Hurricanes in the first place. We got a robust following, especially this hour, in the Pacific Northwest. He's the owner of the Portland Trail Blazers. What would be your message to those in the NBA that don't know much about Tom Dundon and specifically Blazers fans?
2: He is singularly focused on doing everything he can to win. Like, that's it. I mean, that's what, and for him, the periphery is just that. But I get it. And look, the NBA media is way different than the NHL media when it comes to covering things and things that go on. But Tom is one of these guys where if you're talking to Tom Dundon, he doesn't need flowery stuff. He doesn't need bluster. He just, give me the fact. Tell me why you want to do this. Tell me why we should do this, or tell me why we're not doing this. And that's it. There's no time for the fat. Just cut it off. Give him what he wants to hear. And then you process the decisions from there. So if it leads to a championship, look, I know that, and you and I both know, feathers get ruffled when anything gets changed. And sometimes the stories that get out are not the whole story. It's who manicures the story to get out and what they want it to be. So in that situation, he's just focused on winning. That's all he cares about is winning and doing the best without doing anything that's unnecessary. And that's the best way I can put it.
1: Post-championship celebrations, they're always moving because dreams are being realized right before your eyes. But that's especially true with hockey because there's a significance to holding up that trophy that you don't get with other trophies in sports. You don't touch it as a kid. And then you see the faces of the players when it's just coming towards them. And the fact that the captain gets it first and none of this happens until there's a post-game handshake between the teams. What moment or image being on that ice in Vegas or in that locker room or on that plane where there weren't nationally televised TV cameras to capture, do you imagine is going to stick with you the rest of your life, Mike Maniscalco?
2: The plane ride back. So it's charter flight. Josh, I know that you have your own chartered plane now doing the show that you have, part of the deal. So there are card tables, and there's, you know, there's captain's tables and things like, you know, there's not assigned seats on these charters, but as the year moves along, they become assigned seats, right? The Stanley Cup is sitting right on the captain's card table with Jordan Staal and, you know, Sebastian Aho. That's their seats and who they play cards with. And nobody's playing cards. And there's a moment about 90 minutes into the flight. I'm sitting in the aisle and I'm staring at the Stanley Cup the whole flight, right? It's you know, quote Rudy, you know, these eyes have never seen it. You know, it's one of those things where you're like, it's even better in person. And I've seen the cup a few times, but this is different when it's in that situation. And I looked up and about half the team, maybe more, they're all just gathered around the cup. Like what you said, like little kids. And they're staring at it and they're pointing at names and they're like, oh, and they're, you know, it's the kind of like you could see them melt back into, man, I want to win this thing when I'm a little kid. You know, they won it a million times in their driveway or the frozen rink behind the house or, you know, wherever they were playing pickup hockey or whatever that is. They're all just sitting there staring at it. And, you know, we're talking about grown men, guys in their 30s and, you know, Jordan Staal, who's played and just at a phenomenal level. And, you know, it's his 14th year with the Carolina Hurricanes and to be a part of that. And you just see him looking at it. And they all had this look of like a little kid staring at the Stanley Cup for the first time. And this look, we did it. And that to me is the one moment that I'll take with me. And there are actually a couple of photos. The team photographer was on the plane. There are a couple of photos of that. You can see it that have gone out. 'Cause, you know, social media, there's really nothing that's a secret anymore, Josh, but that was the one thing for me, like that private moment that was not open to the public, to see them looking at the trophy the way that they were. It's just, that's the thing that hits home. And I think that's why this trophy is different. And it's no disrespect to the other sports whatsoever, but this is the hardest trophy to win in pro sports. And then when you see these guys around it, you know, I imagine the guys are like that with the Vince Lombardi trophy, probably World Series trophy, you know, the Commissioner's trophy, sure, maybe the Larry O'Brien in the NBA, possibly. But this is different. This thing is sizable. It's 35 pounds. It's, you know, it's what, 3.5-4 feet tall. It's just something where you see it and the names of the past champions are on there. And now you're like, guys are looking to see Wayne Gretzky's name. I know they're doing that. Well, they're the Oilers. There's Gretz. Like, those are the things that happened. And that's the moment for me behind the scenes. There are a lot of hugs and a lot of stuff when you meet up with people afterwards. But that's the one for me that I'll take with me. And then I'll go back to Rod Brind'Amour. Let me stump for him for another minute. We're on the ice. You know, he's got to get back in the locker room and, you know, take part in that celebration. And he comes up to me. I just talk. That's all I do. And he goes, this is why he's special. He makes everyone feel a part of it. He goes, you're a big part of this. To me, I'm looking to make sure, you know, the player isn't behind me or one of those things. And I'm like, no, you're the big part of this. You made all of this happen. And that's to have that moment with him. You know, I'll take that one with me till to eternity. That's just how special it is. And to answer another question, but you haven't asked it, you have an idea of how good it's going to be, right? This moment, and you get ready for it. You play it over in your head, and then it happens, and it's about 5 million times better than what you anticipated it to be.
3: Mike Maniscalco is with us, voice of the Carolina Hurricanes. Let's push things forward in a way you're going to get annoyed by. A credit to general manager Eric Tulsky. The Canes, by my count, have all 12 of the forwards in the lineup on Sunday under contract and 5 of the 6 defensemen, and the exceptions of restricted free agent. Now that this group has the monkey off its back, how strong are its chances to run it back?
2: I mean, isn't that what the Florida Panthers did when they brought back everybody? But the one thing I'll say about this group, Josh, is especially the front office, and go back to Tom Dundon. They will kick the tires on every player who's available. Seeing I'm a team employee, I'm not going to speak to who's out there in the rumors that you've heard or who wants out. But this team will look to do whatever they can to make themselves better, to make sure that they can run it back. Now, I think if they wanted to, they could easily re-sign Frederik Andersen and run back the same three goalies with Brandon Bussey and Pyotr Kochetkov. And I think the only thing with Alexander Nikishin, he's a restricted free agent. Mm-hmm. Is term on what this deal is going to be, because he's not a typical rookie in the league. He's 24, 25. So how are you going to frame that? Like, how long is this deal going to be for him? Is it more of a bridge, or what happens with that deal? But if they want to bring everybody back, they absolutely can, because they have the cap space. And not only that, this group works really well together. So, you know, if it ain't broke, why would you try to fix it? When I look at that one angle, but at the same time, in sports, you constantly have to be improving. You can't just, you can try to run it back for a year or two, but this is a front office. I would not be surprised if they do take a big swing, because it was a big swing that everybody looked at and said, well, it didn't work out. In the end, is the reason why they won a Stanley Cup, because they add Keandre Miller with one of the draft picks they get in trading Mikko Rantanen into Dallas to get Logan Sankoven, who led the team in goals in the postseason. And oh, by the way, when they acquired Mikko Rantanen, they got Taylor Hall with him as well from Chicago to offset some money and move some picks around. So this is a team that's not afraid to take big swings. And that's how, and you covered this team for a while. There was a lot of years of irrelevance and, you know, a lot of years of having to overpay for middle free agents. Well, now this is a place that guys are going to want to come and play. So we'll see what they do. But and that's actually a good question. I had somebody ask me earlier, they're like, so who's not here? And I'm like, well, if you take a look at the roster, it's pretty much everybody is here. It's what they want to do. So I will just leave it at that. I think that you've seen, and if you're around this area now, this is a different Hurricanes team. They might think about, and I know that I would have – not that my opinion on this matters, I'd have zero problem if they're saying we're going to run it back with the exact same crew for another year. I know that Rod Brind'Amour said specifically he doesn't mind it, especially if you win with a group. Why wouldn't you want to try to do it again with them? But this is a group, whatever their answers are this offseason, you'll see them make improvements in places. And this organization has never been this deep. And they've got young guys waiting in Chicago who they're trying to win a Calder trophy, which is the AHL title. They got young guys in Chicago who are trying to get in the National Hockey League, and there's no room at the inn right now. So we'll see what this team does in the offseason, which is a very short offseason for the front office.
3: Mike, we met sometime in 2007 or 2008, and you were the pre- and post-game host for the Canes, and I was a high school badgering you just wanting to get in this business. Nearly 20 years later, you're an award-winning voice of a Stanley Cup champion, and you're on my show across 300 markets in Canada. I'm proud to call you a friend, and thank you for doing this. Enjoy the parade.
2: Oh, I absolutely will. I will have more sleep before the parade than what I did before Game 6 and clearly after Game 6.
3: Appreciate you. It's true. The first radio studio I ever walked in, Mike was doing a morning show in Raleigh from 5 a.m. to 9 a.m. each morning. It was a four-hour show that he co-hosted. And he said, hey, if you're interested in this, you can come drop by and hang out as long as you want. Maybe you could come by for the final hour or whatever. I show up at 4:50 in the morning and scare the bejeebies out of his producer, a guy named Chris. And I sit in there for 4 hours because just loved this so much. And yeah, incredible guy, super happy for the big rig, Mike Maniscalco and the Carolina Hurricanes. Also super happy because it's officially official. The United States has clinched Group D. So how does that change the team's approach to the Turkey match next week? Well, that's next on Westwood One Sports Night. International soccer's taking over the United States, and only DraftKings has you fully covered. 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
0: The U.S. men's national team is 2-0 for the first time since 1930. After an historic start, is it too early to dream of America celebrating its 250th birthday with a World Cup trophy? Westwood One Sports.
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14: From the 95.7 News Desk, I'm Chris Halef. Here's what's making news this hour. Regional police are investigating a stabbing that took place in Halifax yesterday at roughly 4:50 a.m. Police responded to the 5600 block of Kennard Street to a report of an injured man laying on the street. Police say they found a 30-year-old man suffering from stab wounds. According to HRP, officers provided first aid at the scene before the man was transported to hospital by EHS with what are believed to be serious but non-life-threatening injuries. The investigation in its early stages, and police are asking anyone with information or video from the area to contact HRP or Crime Stoppers. And a cooler start to the summer than normal. That according to our meteorologist, Alistair Alders, who says we've got some unsettled weather in the forecast this weekend.
15: Well, it will be the afternoon to early evenings, both Saturday and Sunday, where you'll need to watch out for the potential for some unsettled weather. It's a fair start Saturday, but a few showers expected in the afternoon. Sunday, we do have that chance of showers also in the afternoon. Of course, it's Father's Day and the first day of summer. Temperatures will be close to 20 degrees, so right around seasonable for this time of year.
14: Alder says Monday looks like it will be a mix of sun and cloud with a high of 18, and he says Tuesday may have some periods of rain and cooler temperatures. For more news, you can follow us on Twitter or at halifax.citynews.ca.
15: I'm meteorologist Alistair Alders. A fair start to the day with some sunshine, but this afternoon a few showers expected. That could come with an isolated risk of a thunder shower. Southwest westerly winds of 20 to 40 in the high 20 today. Then Sunday, Father's Day plus the first day of summer, a mix of sun and cloud, chance of showers in the afternoon with a high of 19. For Monday, we'll have a mix of sun and cloud and 18 degrees, and then Tuesday, rain returns to the forecast, a bit cooler than normal with a high of 16.
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0: Westwood One Sports Night. Here's Josh Graham. From the side
1: thing to the valley. There's a movie that was made before Oliver was born. And D-Day almost certainly hasn't seen it. It's based off a John Grisham book. It's called The Firm. And with Randy Newman's I Love L.A. playing right now, I'm reminded of a quote from the great Wilford Brimley, who caught Tom Cruise cheating on his wife doing some real intimate acts, blank and such. Don't know if I could say a word that starts with an O in this exchange. And he's threatening to blackmail Tom Cruise. And the way he has these pictures of him doing the act, and he asks Tom Cruise to imagine a scenario. Imagine your wife goes down to the mailbox looking for some type of magazine, and instead she looks at these types of pictures that are intimate and like and unlikely of her to forget. You know what she finds, Mitch? She finds heartache, Mitch. Finds heartache, Mitch. The Baltimore Orioles were up 5-3. In the bottom of the ninth against the L.A. Dodgers. Ryan Helsley, emphasis on hell, returned from the IL 2 days ago, allowed a home run on the first pitch, a home run on the second pitch, but was able to get out of it because you're up 5-1, won the game 5-3. He didn't get out of this one. Mookie Betts home run, two outs, you give up back-to-back walks, ground ball, right side, Dalton rushing. Shout out to him, by the way. He has Mr. Rager as his walk-up music. Kid Cudi, banger. And Tyler O'Neill, of course, runners running on contact with two outs, for some reason decided, let's try to throw it to the plate. Isn't that fun? And our 21-year-old catcher, who's playing tonight because Adley Rutschman was hit with a pitch while running the first base yesterday, and they wanted to take precautions, even though they said he's okay. He was trying to do some sort of slap tag, even though the run had already scored. The ball got away from him, and the Dodgers scored a game-winning run. Heartache, Mitch. Heartache, Mitch. In order to lift morale, we ask this question. What is your level of belief in the U.S. men's national team after today? 310-840-4910. Because it's official, the United States has clinched Group G. And that, Group G, Group D. And that is a significant break for the Americans. If you haven't been following, well, the U.S. won against Australia 2-0. They needed Turkey to either lose or tie. Many experts going into this tournament thought that Turkey was the best team in the group. And not only won't Turkey win the group, they're going to finish in the cellar of it. Despite getting tons of shots on goal, it lost to Australia last week. And tonight, Paraguay scored in the first 5 minutes, and that ended up standing up, even though Turkey nearly equalized in a minute or two before stoppage time. 1-0 in Santa Clara, Paraguay beats Turkey, and the U.S. owes a debt to Paraguay tonight. Here's why it's such a big deal. Now that the U.S. has clinched the group, Mauricio Pochettino should view next Friday's group stage finale against Turkey like a friendly. Christian Pulisic should get nearly 2 more weeks of rest. He sat today's match. You're not going to see him again next week. It would be malpractice if you do. But also, the same should be true for the 4 players with yellow cards on them. 3 yellow cards dished out in the match today. Chris Richards, Anthony Robinson, Flo Balogun, Tyler Adams. Sit them all, and then those yellow cards wash away once the group stage ends and the knockout stages start. What a luxury this is. For the first time ever, the U.S., they win back-to-back group stage matches, their first two group stage matches, and the third match is rendered meaningless. But there is this idea of instilling culture and trying to keep the ball rolling. Momentum versus rest. We had one of the leading voices on American soccer, J.P. Della Camera, who's been calling U.S. soccer and World Cup soccer for decades. He joined us earlier in the show, and here's what J.P. had to say about the United States trying to strike that balance now that they've clinched the group.
2: There's a fine line dealing with rest recovery, momentum, and yellow cards and injuries, and how much do you press it. When we were all talking yesterday, our group, I had said, I hope they sit Pulisic out because you can't risk him. If they're going to go far in this tournament, he has to play. And if he were to have played today and, let's say, tweaked it, maybe he's out 3 weeks, 4 weeks. He's out of the tournament. I don't think the USA can advance as far if Pulisic's not involved. I might change that based on the way I've seen them play, especially today when he didn't play, you know, and they got the win. But the games are going to be tougher to win, right? And in the group stage, you don't have to win. Once the U.S. gets past the group stage, now you have to win, right? And you have to win four games to get to the final. There's an extra game now because of the 48 teams. So I want Pulisic around for the long haul. I want Tyler Adams around for the long haul.
1: Makes sense. You sit everybody. And you have that luxury because you won your first two matches and Turkey did not handle its business by any means. It's a testament to the United States and how well they are playing right now. And because they win the group, goodness, you start dreaming. You start dreaming big. What is your level of belief in the U.S. men's national team after today? Not just the United States winning that match and starting 2-0, but now winning the group. Because the difference between the United States winning the group or finishing runner-up is that you get maybe Bosnia or Qatar in your first match. You know, the same Qatar team that Canada whacked 6-0 last night. That could be your first knockout stage opponent versus facing Egypt. Versus facing Belgium. Running into a team like that. That is not ideal. The United States is in a great position to make a run. Maybe win a couple of matches in the knockout stages. The last time the United States won multiple knockout stage matches, you got to go back to Dos Anjos and Landon Donovan's first World Cup team in 2002, 24 years ago. But that's now where the expectations probably should land, where the United States should be, should find a way to get to the quarterfinals where you haven't been in 24 years. The United States has officially clinched Group D tonight, and they should sit everybody, or at least Pulisic and the four yellow card players, next Friday, because the way that the new yellow card policy works, yes, the yellow cards wash away after next Friday, but if you were to pick up a second yellow in the group stage match, well, you still miss the knockout stage game. And you absolutely positively can't risk having that happen. Make sure if you haven't already, you're subscribed to the YouTube channel and to the podcast, searching Westwood One Sports Night. JP Della Camera, as you just heard, joined us earlier. You can find that full conversation we had with JP there on the YouTube channel. Our conversation with Mike Maniscalco, the voice of the Stanley Cup champion Carolina Hurricanes, will be up a little bit later on as well. It's where you can connect to the show, like and comment and subscribe. All of that helps with the algorithm. Apple Podcasts and Spotify is where you can go as well if you want to catch full shows in an audio format. 310-840-4910. However and wherever you're listening or watching, greatly appreciate that. An excellent, excellent win for the United States. They win their group. How big is too big the dream? How much belief do you have? 310-840-4910. In addition to answering that question and hearing from an all-time soccer great's opinion on that question, there is a golf star who made his presence known today at the U.S. Open. He's not in the lead. Wyndham Clark, he's established himself right now as the front runner heading into the weekend. But there's a star who announced himself that we think's going to win the whole damn thing at Shinnecock Hills. And that is next to Westwood One Sports Night.
0: Who will win the Men's College World Series? It's down to Oklahoma and North Carolina. 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
3: I'm meteorologist Alistair Alders. Well, a fair start to the day, but clouds will build in and we'll have a few showers this afternoon, so have the rain gear handy. A southwest west wind of 20 to 40 with a high of 20 degrees today. And then Sunday, Father's Day, and the first day of summer, we'll have a mix of sun and cloud. Chance of showers in the afternoon, 19 degrees. Monday, we'll have a mix of sun and cloud, 18. And then looking ahead to Tuesday, periods of rain with a high of 16 degrees.
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1: What's your level of belief in the U.S. men's national team after today? 310-840-4910 if you want in on Westwood One Sports Night. Zlatan Ibrahimovic seems to have some belief. Here's an exchange he had with Rebecca Lowe following the United States' win on Fox.
2: And I want one word from you. Can the U.S. win this World Cup, yes or no?
3: Yes.
2: Okay, Zlatan has spoken.
1: Can the United States win the World Cup was the question, and Zlatan gave you the emphatic answer. That studio crew has been very good so far in this cup. Creating a lot of buzz, that's usually a good sign for a studio crew. Rebecca is beloved by EPL fans. Alexi Lalas, colorful. Colorful's a good way to put it with Lalas. Could be a bit controversial sometimes. Thierry Henry, legend. Zlatan Ibrahimovic, legend. And they're not just names. They're names that say interesting things, and that's not always a given. In fact, while we're playing sound from the Fox TV crew, we probably should react to what Thierry Henry had to say too, because Thierry Henry, for those who are unfamiliar with his background, one of the great French soccer players of all time. But he should be taken very seriously in the context of the U.S. discourse because he played for an underdog World Cup champion French team. You might not associate the French with being underdogs in international soccer, because Mbappe and the World Cup win two cups ago. But there are lessons the Americans and the American soccer public should take from Thierry Henry, should take from 1998. France missed the World Cup, didn't qualify in 1990 or in 1994. Qualified in 98, but they were automatic to qualify because it was hosted by the French that year. They were tournament hosts. Entered that tournament ranked 18th in the world by FIFA. He's now an analyst at Fox. They won the World Cup. And here was Thierry Henry drawing on his own experience when talking about the changes he's seen from the U.S. and following up from what Zlatan said, hey, they have a chance of winning the World Cup. Kind of affirming that.
3: Although we didn't do and participate in 90 and 94, we did 98. Suddenly, when everybody starts to believe that you can, things can be done. But I want to go back to one thing that I heard. One thing only there. Mauricio Pochettino said, if you want to win the competition, before he would have said, let's see how far we can go. He said, if we want to win the competition, we need to have everybody, because the question was obviously not Pulisic being there. He said, if we want to win the competition, things have changed.
1: It's an astute observation. And that's, again, not some diehard soccer loon. That's Thierry Henry saying this about American soccer. And the United States is not the 18th ranked nation. They are hosting like the French were. ESPN's most recent power index had the U.S. ranked 9th among countries. They float somewhere around the top 10. If France can win it all in 1998, why not the USA in 2026? We've said it multiple times. We've said it several times on this show. 2026 has been the year of the impossible in American sports. It's been Indiana winning national championship in football. It's been the Big Ten, who hadn't won a men's or women's basketball title since the year 2000, winning in both sports back-to-back days. UCLA and then Michigan. It's USA men's hockey winning their first gold medal since the Miracle on Ice 46 years ago and beating the Canadians in overtime to do it. It's Sam Darnold winning a Super Bowl in a rout. It's the New York Knicks. Go, New York, go, New York, go! The Knicks winning the NBA Finals. If all of those things are possible, and this year is only, it's not even halfway done, we're not even a full 6 months in, then why not us? Why not the U.S. men's national team? 310-840-4910. Who's with me? 310-840-4910. Shifting the conversation to golf. From the U.S. national team to the U.S.'s Open. The U.S. Open. Xander Schauffele should have been viewed as a favorite to win this tournament going into the week. And today he reminded the golf world why that is. At Shinnecock Hills, the Hamptons in New York, birdies on three of the last four holes, four under 66, tied for second behind Wyndham Clark. The X-Man has been incredible in major championships of late. Since 2024, he has won the PGA Championship and the Open Championship, which means if he wins at Shinnecock Hills, he'll be one major away from golf's exclusive career slam club, kind of like Scottie Scheffler is one away, trying to get that elusive U.S. Open this weekend before he turns 30 next Tuesday. Even though Xander hasn't won the U.S. Open yet, you could make a case that he is the most consistent in this major. He plays most consistently well in this major. Xander has never finished worse than 14th in nine U.S. Open starts. And to further drive this point home, he has top 10 finishes in eight of his last 10 major starts. He was terrific today. Xander, he also seems especially equipped to do well at this golf course. The story this week is how difficult it's going to play and how much of a nightmare it is. The last time the Open was at Shinnecock Hills, it was every bit that. It was difficult in 2018. Xander Schauffele participated. He was 23 years old. It was his second Open start. Finished tied for fifth. 23 years old, Shinnecock Hills, U.S. Open. The most comparable Open course that we've seen in recent years to what the players are facing this week probably is Pinehurst number 2 years ago. That's when Rory had the collapse and Bryson DeChambeau ended up winning. Even though Pinehurst is a Don Ross course, the remodel that they did, it changed to more of a Lynx course, kind of like Shinnecock. And Xander Schauffele finished 7th in that tournament. It's been strange. For those who love golf and have been following golf and following the majors specifically, it's been strange seeing how Xander Schauffele has flown under the radar this week. He had not one, not two, not three, but four golfers equal to or having better odds to win this tournament than him. Scotty was the heavy favorite. Then it's Rory McIlroy. Then it's John Rahm. Then Cam Young. With respect to the hashtag ProDeek, a product of the great Wake Forest golf family. Go Deeks. He has never won a major before. For him to have the same odds as Xander Schauffele at 19-1 is a slap in the face to Xander. And it's also crazy that Xander's fallen outside the top 10 of the world golf ranking. How does that happen?

0: the leaderboard here at the U.S. Open. Personally, not my favorite major because of how the courses they choose and how difficult they make it. This week hasn't been all that bad. Not going to crush them when you have some of the low scores that we've seen, including Colin Morikawa shooting 65 today, which I think it was the best score on the course today. Joaquin Niemann also shot 5 under. The problem is he shot 8 over in round one. So don't think anybody had a better score than 5 under par. Those two shooting 5 under for today. Oh, do need to give a shout out to Tom Kim. Tom Kim is in that group 3 under par along with Xander Schauffele, Sam Stevens, who's been a really nice story, Matt Fitzpatrick, a past U.S. Open champion. That's the group. That's the quartet. That is four back of Wyndham Clark. If Wyndham Clark doesn't come back to earth, he's going to win his second U.S. Open title. But given how things generally work at Shinnecock Hills, you usually do fall back to earth at some time. It's kind of surprising it didn't happen today. He was talking about being a zombie out there on the course because he played until the course darkened. And he was on 17, had 2 holes to finish up. And because he was the last group to play, he was going to be among the first the next day. That means he had to be up early and he had extra holes to do. And you had Shinnecock Hills to reckon with. For him to finish his first round and do so solidly and then shoot 1 under for the second round, it's impressive for Wyndham Clark. So in terms of who wins this tournament, still feel pretty strongly in saying that it'll be a past U.S. Open champ or Xander Schauffele. And the reason why we put X-Man in that type of reverence in a way we don't with Scottie Scheffler, Scottie, who's at even par along with Rory McIlroy, 7 shots back of the leaders, is because Scottie's worst major performances have been at this tournament, while Xander Schauffele's best performance have been at the U.S. Open, just hasn't ended up winning the Open. Think that he can. Excited to watch it this weekend out at the Hamptons. We have 1 hour left of the program. Whoa! And we have bets to place, you guys, including one for the College World Series that's going to surprise you. Probably going to surprise you. And those bets are next on Westwood One Sports Night.
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2: We believe in being accountable to you, the listener, which is why we're a member of the Canadian Broadcast Standards Council. 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We'll respond to your concerns and send you information on the council and its codes.
3: From the National Newsroom of the Canadian Press, I'm Karen Rebo. British Columbia nurses have rejected the tentative contract agreement reached by their union and their provincial health employer. The union, representing 60,000 BC nurses, says 67% of members who voted turned down the deal that was reached May 22nd. Nurses were offered a 12% wage increase over 4 years and other improved benefits. The BC Nurses Union says the rejection result sends a powerful message that nurses feel they are carrying the weight of increased pressures on the healthcare system. They're frustrated with the working conditions and they want the government and health employers to recognize the true value of their work. Residents in the village of Lytton in the southern BC interior have been told to be ready to leave on short notice as an out-of-control wildfire burns nearby. The BC Wildfire Service says the blaze is burning about 3 kilometers south of Lytton. Officials suspect it was human caused and they expect the fire square to grow from its current 1 square kilometer size because of hot and dry conditions. The Lytton First Nation has also issued an evacuation alert for some of its residents. A tornado watch issued Friday for a section of central BC that includes Prince George has ended. Environment Canada had said conditions were ripe for severe thunderstorms.

0: could produce tornadoes and also warned of high winds and hail the size of ping pong balls. The region remains under a severe thunderstorm watch, though. The federal government is giving provinces and territories an additional $5.4 billion over 2 years to stabilize the national $10 a day childcare program. Federal Jobs and Families Minister Patty Hajdu says the money can be used to address each jurisdiction's specific pressures.
1: Some provinces are struggling with operational costs. Some provinces are struggling with the physical creation of new childcare spots, whether alone or in partnership with other providers. And of course, some provinces are struggling in terms of, you know, opening up new spots for families on waiting lists.
0: While many provinces have lowered the child care fees parents pay to an average of $10 a day, five have not. Ontario has said it would need an additional $2 billion a year to get to that target. First responders rushed to the scene of a deadly collision between two trains Friday, north of London.
2: A collision between two trains traveling south towards London Friday afternoon killed one person and seriously injured dozens of people on board. Emergency services rushed to the scene outside Bedford, where passengers described being thrown by the impact with bloody injuries and broken bones. An ambulance service said around 90 people were hurt, 33 with serious injuries. Transport Workers Union General Secretary Eddie Dempsey said the one fatality was a train driver. East Midlands Railway said that the 4:40 p.m. train from Corby to St. Pancras Station collided with the 3:50 p.m. train from Nottingham. I'm Jennifer King.
0: This is the Canadian Press. In sports, the Toronto Marlies have won the American Hockey League's Calder Cup. The Marlies edged the Chicago Wolves 4-3 Friday to take the championship in five games for the Marlies' second ever AHL title. In football, Bo Levi Mitchell tied his career high with five touchdown passes to lead the Hamilton Tiger Cats past the BC Lions 41-27. In baseball, Carson Kelly hit a grand slam in Chicago's seven-run first inning as the Cubs routed the Toronto Blue Jays 16-2. World Cup action Friday, the Americans advanced to the knockout round, beating Australia 2-0 Friday for their second straight victory. The U.S. then won Group D when Paraguay beat Turkey 1-0 early on Saturday. Five-time champion Brazil eliminated Haiti from the World Cup with a 3-0 victory. Morocco boosted its chances of advancing with a narrow win over Scotland. From the Canadian Press, I'm Karen Rebeau.
3: I'm meteorologist Alistair Alders. A fair start to the day with some sunshine, but this afternoon a few showers expected. That could come with an isolated risk of a thunder shower. Southwest westerly winds of 20 to 40 in the high 20 today. Then Sunday, Father's Day plus the first day of summer. A mix of sun and cloud, chance of showers in the afternoon with a high of 19. For Monday, we'll have a mix of sun and cloud and 18 degrees. And then Tuesday, rain returns to the forecast. A bit cooler than normal with a high of 16.
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0: Westwood One Sports Night. Here's Josh Graham.
1: Ah, yes. We have some bets to hand out. One of them, I do in a very, I'm going to place with a heavy heart in some ways. Oliver Popular, who's taking your calls at 310-840-4910, can sense a lack of sincerity there, knowing that what's most important is being right and making that paper rather than having some emotional ties. Let's just get to it. It's time for Graham's Gambling.
0: It's time for Graham's Gambling. Let's make some money.
1: Well, actually, let me put it to Denton Day, producer of the program. D-Day, do you have problems betting against teams you should have an emotional pull for or that you should have a rooting interest for?
2: Hell no, I bet against my teams all the time. Make me money.
1: See? That's the vibe. Revisiting our bets that we placed this week, last night, we nailed both our baseball bets for today. We thought that the Orioles getting a minus 120 on a run line number was charitable, and we took advantage of it. Plus 1.5 runs. They lost on a walk-off to the Dodgers, still covered. The Atlanta Braves thought it was charitable. Just because Jacob Mizorowski was on the mound, disrespecting the Braves at home, disrespecting Walt Weiss. Another one where it was, minus 122? Plus 1.5 runs. They ended up winning the game outright. So that looked pretty good. Three golf bets we placed, they're looking pretty good, or at least two of them are. We bet Xander Schauffele at 19-1 to win the tournament. Corey Connors we had as a top 20 finisher. He's tied for 22nd. The only one not looking so great is the top 10 Ty Hatton. Look, Ty Hatton, he made the cut. Yippee! But Ty Hatton, not really in the mix. He's at 2 over, tied for 34. So still a lot of work to be done. A couple of rounds left in the tournament. We're not losing faith. We're staying in the fight. But that's what we have already placed. How about right now we place two baseball bets that I love and you're probably going to hate. This is why we talk about emotional pull. My feet are on the ground in Winston-Salem, North Carolina. An hour and a half away is Chapel Hill, America. And the Tar Heels are in the championship series for just the third time ever, which is nuts considering they've been to 13 College World Series. They are a heavy favorite to win the College World Series. They've been one of the best teams of baseball all year long. Oliver Popular loves college baseball more than anybody I know. He said a month and a half ago, I think this is going to be Scott Forbes in North Carolina's year. But little does he know, that's not how it works with Carolina. Carolina doesn't win at all. Carolina loses in the College World Series. Carolina gets to the championship series and, as a heavy favorite, loses to Oregon State as they did 20 years ago. Fittingly, right after the Carolina Hurricanes won the Stanley Cup, which they did again in the past week. Oklahoma plus 155 to win the College World Series championship series. Bet it. Because this is a team of destiny that the Tar Heels have run into. This Oklahoma team, not supposed to be here right now. They have 22 losses. They lost their first game of the... They were one and done in the SEC baseball tournament. They were sent to Georgia Tech, who, right behind UCLA, was the best team in college baseball. Second, the number two seed. You lost in the winner's bracket, which means you had to win three in a row just to get out of your region and beat the number two team in the country twice in a row to do so. They haven't lost since that winner's bracket game that Saturday night. They've won eight in a row. including twice against Georgia Tech on their diamond, sweeping Kansas and Lawrence to get to Omaha, and then you're on the side that's exclusively SEC teams, and what do? You send Alabama and Georgia packing to get to this point without a loss on the ledger. So North Carolina always loses on this stage. Oklahoma's a team of destiny, and it's plus 155. Sign us up for that. You're going to hate this bet more, though. If you hated that, you're going to love this. Colorado Rockies run line plus 1.5 runs against the Pittsburgh Pirates Saturday. This is a pitching matchup between slow throwing veteran Japanese pitcher Tomoyuki Sugano, or as I belovedly call him, Tommy Sugar, and Paul Skeens. And where is this game being played? Coors Field, where the ball flies out. Rockies plus 116 on the run line, plus 1.5. Might even do the sprinkle of plus 172 money line just to get weird. But that's what we're doing, because the Rockies scored 23 runs on Sunday. Vibes are good at Coors Field. Fun place to be during the summer. And they'll be ready to play when Paul Skeens is on the other side. There you go. Oh, one more. USA Soccer. How much do we believe in the United States right now? Enough to bet the Americans plus 270 to get to the quarterfinals. That's the play, because now that they've officially clinched Group D, they should sit. They should sit everybody with yellow cards and Christian Pulisic in the finale against Turkey, the group stage finale. They're automatically through to the knockout. We knew that, but they're going to match up against Bosnia or maybe Qatar. Should win that as a heavy favorite. This means at plus 270, you pretty much have to just win against Bosnia and then win one more match. Don't know who that would be against, but the value of plus 270, getting to the quarterfinal round, which the United States hasn't done since the Dos Aceros Landon Donovan 2002 team, his first World Cup team. That is what we're doing tonight. So there you go. Oklahoma to win the College World Series, plus 155. Rockies run line, plus 1.5 runs against Paul Skeens of the Pittsburgh Pirates at Coors Field. USA, plus 270 to the quarterfinals. These odds courtesy of DraftKings, our friends at DraftKings. Let's get on it. There is a misconception about sports talk radio, sports talk in general. A lot of people think, oh, you just choose the topics that you want to talk about. That's what this is about. Nah, we try to choose the topics we think you want to hear about. Another misconception is that on sports talk shows such as this one, 4-hour show, you should be able to talk about everything in sports in 4 hours. Are you kidding? It's 4 hours that you have to do so. Also not true. There are stories that, frankly, we haven't hit on yet, D-Day, that might actually be a lot of fun to talk about, or certainly would be deserving for us to hit on. So while we have a minute, and by the way, our question of the night, especially with the U.S. clinching Group D, last call for phone calls, 310-840-4910. What is your level of belief in the U.S. men's national team after today? 310-840-4910. Here are a couple stories we haven't hit on yet. That, frankly, just because we haven't had time to get to it amid JP Della Camera and Mike Maniscalco, the voice of the Carolina Hurricanes, the Stanley Cup champions, joining us. How about this? From ESPN Milwaukee, D-Day. Giannis reportedly doesn't want to leave Milwaukee. He wants to leave the Bucks. Huh. Huh. This brings up the obvious question. Would you rather see Giannis on the Brewers or on the Green Bay Packers?
2: So I'll answer that question with a question. I don't know how far Milwaukee is from Green Bay. Can he commute?
1: It's a good question. I think it's maybe a 45-minute drive.
2: Okay, not a terrible. No, no. Are you kidding me? People have 45, used to have a 90-minute commute.
1: Oh, I'm wrong. It's an hour and 45 minutes.
2: Well, you were half right. You just, missed it.
1: It's 125 miles, so he can't play for the Packers.
2: So he's not going to play for the Packers. They play baseball in Greece like that?
1: Maybe he goes AHL path, plays for the Milwaukee Admirals. And that's the minor league team for the Nashville Predators. But he doesn't want to leave Milwaukee. He just wants to leave the Bucks.
2: Yeah, I don't know.
1: That's it.
2: I don't want to count pocket change, but I don't think the AHL team can afford him. At least the Brewers could somewhat afford him. He could keep a similar lifestyle, just a small pay cut.
1: I'm searching and getting some help from AI here. What job markets Milwaukee is best known for? And it says advanced manufacturing, large-scale healthcare systems, and there's also some deep-rooted corporate and financial services. That, and obviously beer, Miller, Pabst. And maybe those are, maybe Giannis is like, you know what? Basketball's not for me. I don't want to play for the Bucks. I just want to live in Milwaukee. So I'm just going to take on a career. That's it. It's right there. I want to do predictive markets for Kalshi. And I want to own a stake in Pabst or Schlitz. That's Giannis.
2: Is Milwaukee a nice enough city? This is no disrespect to the great people of Milwaukee. But are y'all a nice enough city to want to leave the Bucks but stay?
1: Oh, yeah. Milwaukee's great.
2: How great,
1: I'm basing that on the experience I had at their ballpark. It's a great park.
2: I was about to say, how many times have you been?
1: I've been to Milwaukee and been to their park. So once.
2: So yeah, that's one time. And you're
1: I had a good time. I could see why Giannis doesn't want to leave the Bucks. Is this funnier than the time where he said he's looking for his new home? Or how did he frame it? That sounded like it was from like a crisis control PR person texting Woj, or not Woj, Shams.
2: Well, he made jokes about wanting to open a restaurant. So maybe he just wants to get into the business.
1: But you remember the report from like January prior to the trade deadline. It sounded like the TV show Home Makeover. Move that bus! Giannis, I'm excited for my new home. Because he didn't want to say he was asking for a trade. Just say you're asking for a trade, dude. Just say it. Say you want to play somewhere else. We all know it. We all know it's true. What are we doing? Is the Giannis deal going to be done, DJ? Don't have betting odds on this from DraftKings. Maybe I can get it at Kalshi. Will Giannis be traded by the draft on Tuesday?
2: Please, and like literally just put us out to pasture and end this, because this has become the most annoying thing in the NBA.
1: It is very annoying. Hope you're right.
2: It will not be the Miami Heat.
1: Hope it happens in the next 30 minutes. Honestly, it's what I want. You want to get this thing over with? Let's just do that right now. The other story we haven't hit on that just want to note, Jonathan Toews officially retired, ending his NHL career. And it used to be a popular thing to do in sports, naming a team of the decade. The Pittsburgh Steelers are the team of the 1970s, for example. We don't really do that so much anymore. But if we were still doing that, there is no question that the team of last decade, the Chicago Blackhawks, Stanley Cup champions in 2010, 2013, 2015. And Jonathan Toews, the captain of those teams. And when you just go through the roster, man, as a lover of hockey, those teams with Toews and Patrick Sharp and Patrick Kane, weird that I said Sharp before Kaner, and Duncan Keefe and Brent Seabrook, can go all the way down the line. Just think that those teams were awesome, and it was very fun. And the NHL is more fun when the Chicago Blackhawks are at that level, and you have the United Center with fans being very loud during the national anthem as they do the whole deal. A tip of the hat, or I guess since we're talking about hockey, a stick tap to Jonathan Toews, calling it a career officially. What's your level of belief in the U.S. men's national team after today? 310-840-4910. And why the U.S. is a real threat in one way that should be respected across the soccer world. That's next on Western One Sports Night.
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10: From the 95.7 News Desk, I'm Chris Halef. Here's what's making news this hour. Regional police are investigating a stabbing that took place in Halifax yesterday at roughly 4:50 a.m. Police responded to the 5600 block of Kennard Street to a report of an injured man laying on the street. Police say they found a 30-year-old man suffering from stab wounds. According to HRP, officers provided first aid at the scene before the man was transported to hospital by EHS with what are believed to be serious but non-life-threatening injuries. The investigation in its early stages, and police are asking anyone with information or video from the area to contact HRP or Crime Stoppers. And a cooler start to the summer than normal. That according to our meteorologist, Alistair Alders, who says we've got some unsettled weather in the forecast this weekend.
11: Well, it will be the afternoon to early evenings, both Saturday and Sunday, where you'll need to watch out for the potential for some unsettled weather. It's a fair start Saturday, but a few showers expected in the afternoon. Sunday, we do have that chance of showers also in the afternoon. Of course, it's Father's Day and the first day of summer. Temperatures will be close to 20 degrees, so right around seasonable for this time of year.
10: Alder says Monday looks like it will be a mix of sun and cloud with a high of 18, and he says Tuesday may have some periods of rain and cooler temperatures. For more news, you can follow us on Twitter or at halifax.citynews.ca.
11: I'm meteorologist Alistair Alders. Well, a fair start to the day, but clouds will build in and we'll have a few showers this afternoon, so have the rain gear handy. A southwest west wind of 20 to 40 with a high of 20 degrees today. And then Sunday, Father's Day, and the first day of summer, we'll have a mix of sun and cloud. Chance of showers in the afternoon, 19 degrees. Monday, we'll have a mix of sun and cloud, 18. And then looking ahead to Tuesday, periods of rain with a high of 16 degrees.
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0: 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This is Westwood One Sports Night. Here's Josh Graham.
1: We've reached the show. Point in the show, pardon. Where Oliver, who's supposed to be lockstep focus on just taking the calls at 310-840-4910 and in charge of getting us in and out of segments, is completely focused on trying to get 162-0 or whatever it's called in baseball, and that's what he's focused on. While right in the height of the Dodgers knocking off my Baltimore Orioles tonight in walk-off fashion. And I'm thinking about U.S. soccer. And D-Day, I do want to talk about the offensive style. And by the way, last call for phone calls, 310-840-4910, telling us about your level of belief in U.S. soccer after today. They beat Australia to clinch a knockout stage berth. But they also win Group D because Turkey lost to Paraguay tonight. 310-840-4910. I'm tempted to go into the full-fledged soccer conversation, but D-Day, I'm feeling an even greater urge. And I don't know if it's because of Oliver's distractedness or just tiresomeness at this point, that I feel an urge to talk about how much Mauricio Pochettino looks like Russell Crowe as well. And I don't know which I don't know which direction I should be going in. That's where we rely on people that have a title such as producer, executive producer of this show.
2: Well, what movie do you think you would act in?
1: Mauricio Pochettino? Better yet, see, you're not the movie guy, but does Russell Crowe mean anything to you?
2: Not a damn thing.
1: Not a damn thing, a singular damn thing. So if I say, Are you not entertained? Gladiator. Nothing.
2: I am not entertained.
1: Yeah, if we start, I was assuming we'd start this with that being the baseline. Oh, well, I've at least seen Gladiator. Since we're not even there, then I'm not even going to go down the Les Miserables, L.A. Confidential, Master and Commander, Beautiful Mind path. Not going to do any of that. Because I don't think that's worth our time. He's also in Nuremberg last year, too. Just throw that out there. That was a decent flick. 310-840-4910. Let's go to Burhan. He's in Toronto. Are you American or Canadian, Burhan?
12: Dual citizen.
1: Hell yeah. Canada wins 6-0 against Qatar, and the Americans are doing work as well. The Canadians and Americans and Mexicans have not lost a match yet. The only team that hasn't won every match is Canada, but they got a result in the first one. Where are you at on the belief scale for USA soccer?
12: So for USA, I mean, I agree with you 100%. I think the quarterfinals, I don't want to say it's a lock, but based on like who they have to face, like Bosnia should be a cakewalk. So if you watch the Canada and Bosnia game, I've never seen so many goal line saves like in my entire life watching the game of soccer. But USA should walk all over Bosnia. If they end up facing Qatar in the round of 32, it should be even easier. And then the next game up after that is the winner of, based on the standings right now, would be Congo, Ghana, Uruguay, and Austria. And I just think the U.S. is set up very well to make the quarterfinals. And I don't know if they'll be able to beat a heavy Titan out of Europe after that. But the belief goes a long way. Hope goes a long way. We all know that as Americans. And I think people are just now seeing the impact the World Cup is going to have in North America. And I don't think any country gets after hunger more than America does. If they're hungry for something and they taste victory, whether they lose in the quarters or not, it's going to inspire a generation of athletes that, you know, we know you American-born athletes are some of the greatest athletes in the entire world. I don't think there's a debate upon that.
1: No, I wouldn't debate it. Sure.
12: So just the long-term impact.
1: I might want to adjust the bet that I just made about the quarterfinals. I don't understand why it's plus 270 to get to the quarters, but it's plus 216 to get to the round of 32. Are you kidding? They're already going to the round of, to get to the round of 16. My bad. Round of 16. So to beat Bosnia, I got plus 220 odds to do that, essentially, since they're already through to the group state. It doesn't make sense to me, or the knockout stages.
12: Yeah.
1: So there you go. Take advantage of that, courtesy of our friends at DraftKings.
12: Yeah, parlay both
1: goes,
12: get better odds.
1: There you go. That's what I'm talking about. There goes Burhan. Good to hear from you. Out north of the border in Canada. Trying to put together Oliver. Don't want to interrupt the MLB 162-0 game. If you were to pull up some sort of music bed of sorts, I'm thinking about off the cuff putting together my top 5 Russell Crowe movies in honor of Mauricio Pochettino, who looks a lot like Russell Crowe. Number 5 on my list that I'm doing in real time, favorite Russell Crowe movies. Proof of Life, number 5. This is a crazy movie where apparently Meg Ryan had an affair with Russell Crowe, cheating on her husband on this set. It's a fun one to revisit. For a lot of different reasons. That's number 5 on the list. You might be surprised that made the list. altogether. I'm just going to go ahead and tell you, I'm not a musicals guy, so Les Miserables isn't going to make the list, nor is anything that's come out, frankly, in the last 20 years of his movies. Actually, I'm going to do it. Number four, American Gangster. Love Denzel Washington. Love Skinny Russell. Those two together. Gotta have it. A lot of fun. The top three is unassailable, though. Number three, L.A. Confidential. You know who looks great? Kim Basinger in this movie. Don't know how Kim Basinger won an Oscar for it, but she looks great. And Russell Crowe sparring with Guy Pearce. And Kevin Spacey. Well, he doesn't age that well. L.A. Confidential rules. It's at number three. Number two, Gladiator. What? Gladiator's not number one? No, it is not. Gladiator's great. Don't need to get into all the reasons why Gladiator's great. The number one Russell Crowe movie is The Insider, 1999, where Russell Crowe, this is a Michael Mann movie. It's where Al Pacino is playing the super producer of 60 Minutes. You also have Christopher Plummer playing Mike Wallace. This movie's really good. And he plays Russell Crowe, a whistleblower for the tobacco industry. And it's a really good movie about media and a bunch of other things. And I love The Insider, and I won't apologize for it. Get out of my mentions if you're one of those Les Miserables people. I understand your frustration if you love A Beautiful Mind or Master and Commander. I just didn't love Master and Commander. I didn't get it. It wasn't for me. If memory serves, it was way too long, too. 138 minutes. Yeah, 2 hours, 20 minutes. It's not terrible. Can understand your umbrage if you love Master and Commander or Cinderella Man or A Beautiful Mind, but that's my list that I just did in real time in honor of the USA national team coach. How do you react? What is the best Russell Crowe movie? 310-840-4910 if you want in. Can we actually talk about the soccer? Yes, we can. The U.S. is a real offensive force that should be taken seriously in this World Cup. That hopefully by now has earned the respect of the soccer world. First, it was the demolition in Los Angeles a week ago tonight. Paraguay. They had not allowed... Think about tonight. Paraguay just beat Turkey 1-0. Paraguay had allowed just 7 goals in 12 World Cup qualifying matches. You wouldn't think that based on how last week's game went. And by the way, Paraguay not playing just scrubs. They faced Brazil. They faced Argentina. They faced Uruguay. 7 goals in 12 World Cup qualifying matches. Despite that, the United States scored 4 goals, 3-0 at halftime, an absolute mauling in Los Angeles. 65% possession, aggression. It was completing 85% of their passes. It was just, we hadn't seen an American World Cup win as impressive as that. In some ways, today's win against Australia, even more impressive than that. Even more impressive than the rout of Paraguay. They won 2-0 without their best offensive playmaker, Christian Pulisic. And that should tell you that last week wasn't a fluke. And it's the system from Mauricio Pochettino. It's the mentality that he's instilled. Because past American teams would, we know the rhythm. Oh, you do something that's amazing and impressive, and then the other shoe drops the next game. Oh, you got the bad break. oh, Christian Pulisic's not going to play. Here comes the gut punch. You're either going to lose against Australia and have to do something against Turkey, or you're going to draw. You're just going to fight. You're going to be conservative and sit back. They didn't sit back at all. Same style of play without Christian Pulisic in the lineup. They didn't sit back. They weren't afraid. The Australians are known for their defensive style. Turkey couldn't score on them. But yet their back line was overwhelmed by the Americans. The two goals were byproducts of pressure and effort. For the second straight match, the U.S. opened scoring with an own goal by pressing on the left side. The second goal was a header by Alex Freeman. By the way, we have this sound, I think. Alex Freeman's dad, for those who don't know, Green Bay Packer great Antonio Freeman, which gives us the opportunity to play perhaps Al Michaels' best call of a game-winning touchdown.
13: Favre lays it up for Freeman, and it's incomplete. Did he make the catch at the 15?
14: Yes.
13: What are they going to rule? Did he caught it? Touchdown! He did what?
1: It made me so happy seeing throngs of people on social media after Alex Freeman scored, just tweeting out, "He did what?" How is that not a drop? You're a Packer fan. How's that not a drop just in your computer, Oliver? Anytime we're incredulous about something. Like when Tyler O'Neill throws the ball to home plate and Sam Bisaio tries to make a swing tag, even though the runner had been in by 10 feet, leading to a game-winning run scoring because of an error. Yeah, the Dodgers won't get on. So you have that ready to go. What was that, Oliver? Sorry, Randy Newman was in the way.
15: The dentist bopping his head. He's enjoying the music.
1: Soothing. He is enjoying it. Because he understands what makes for good sports talk, and that is the most unbeaten content. I can try to do, with these big frame glasses, the smartest segment ever. Put together the smartest segment ever, and it will be less interesting than the host getting dunked on. There's nothing more entertaining. There's no content that's more unbeaten, never lost, than the host taking it in the nuts.
15: If you still want that Orioles song that you said we were going to play after the Orioles won tonight, let me know.
1: That would be Orioles Matt. But I am being serious, though, that that is a call. Sincere bewilderment from one of the iconic voices in sports that has some multi-use possibilities. He did what? It is how I felt watching the Orioles lose the way they did. But that's also, it's great. Anytime Alex Freeman does anything, in honor of his dad, he did what? Appearing on social media feeds across the country. But going back to the team altogether, this new identity, it's so much more indicative of American culture. We're not a country that sits back and counterpunches. No, we're the country that goes to the moon first. And is first in flights. We're the country that creates things and leads in technology and in invention. Our sports teams, they're generally strong and powerful. They don't sit back the way that U.S. soccer has in the past. This is a style, even if they fall short of obtaining their ultimate goals, it's easy for us to be proud of. Offensive pressure, no flopping, going for it. Don't read much into the lack of scoring in the second half. It seemed they parked the bus to try to close things out, get to the finish line, which they did, 2-0, with some good goaltending as well by Matt Freeze, who didn't have to make a save against Paraguay. The United States, you should be very happy about where they're at. There is one thing, this might be a good way to tie together Russell Crowe and Mauricio Pochettino, which he looks like. Is Russell Crowe Australian or New Zealand? I get New Zealanders and Australians mixed up. The accent sounds the same. I thought Russell Crowe might be Australian, but I feel like that would have been brought up today. So I'm leaning he might be New Zealand. From New Zealand between the two. Why do I bring that up? How have we gotten this far in the show, D-Day, and not brought up the fact that, in all sincerity, this isn't some unofficial nickname from fans. The Australian Soccer Federation, the official nickname for their soccer team, the Socceroos. Is there anything more embarrassing than for a country, which we presume to be a proud country, to refer to their soccer team or to any team? Well, I would assume it's not any other team other than the soccer team. As the Socceroos. That's embarrassing, right?
2: Wait, why is that embarrassing?
1: Why isn't it embarrassing? No, I'll flip it on you. We get it. You have kangaroos there. It's soccer. Why is the name of your team the Socceroos?
2: It flows off the tongue pretty well. Would you like
1: Does it
2: better if it was the Footballeroos? You should be happy.
1: Socceroos. Socceroos sounds like a kid's video game. The Socceroos sound like an offshoot of the Savannah Bananas.
2: Really popular video game.
1: Like, it sounds like, whoa, it's the Socceroos who might up and get you. Not representing a country, a proud country. The Socceroos. Socceroos. It's embarrassing. Let's close things out by putting this show to bed. What do we got and put it to bed?
2: I will tell you what condiment Europeans are falling in love with as they travel to America that they're trying to take back to their country, and it's not going well.
0: The U.S. men's national team is 2-0 for the first time since 1930. After an historic start, is it too early to dream of America celebrating its 250th birthday with a World Cup trophy? Westwood One Sports.
11: I'm meteorologist Alistair Alders. A fair start to the day with some sunshine, but this afternoon a few showers expected. That could come with an isolated risk of a thunder shower. Southwest westerly winds of 20 to 40 and the high 20 today. Then Sunday, Father's Day plus the first day of summer. A mix of sun and cloud, chance of showers in the afternoon with a high of 19. For Monday, we'll have a mix of sun and cloud and 18 degrees. And then Tuesday, rain returns to the forecast. A bit cooler than normal with a high of 16.
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0: Graham.
1: What a show. JP Delacamera. Legendary Fox Sports World Cup announcer joining us from Kansas City. He's got one of the matches he's going to be calling on Fox tomorrow. And Mike Maniscalco. In just a few hours, the Carolina Hurricanes will be having a victory parade for the Stanley Cup win earlier in the week. It was great to catch up with the voice of the Canes, Mike Maniscalco. If you missed any of that, you can find it on our podcast, Apple Podcast, and on Spotify, just searching Westwood One Sports Night. The YouTube channel, you can find additional content, including interviews, Westwood One Sports Night. It's how you can watch the show in addition to listening to it. However and wherever you listen or watch, greatly appreciate that. On the weekends, a reminder, you can catch Linnell Willingham in just a little bit. He'll be on from 8 to 11 a.m. I will be on 4 to 7 p.m. with you. So I hope you'll be hanging out with us. That'll be during North Carolina's College World Series matchup with Oklahoma. Due to weather, that got moved up to a 3 p.m. Eastern start in Omaha Saturday. The same schedule for Sunday as well. Let's close out today's program by putting the show to bed.
2: One of the best things about this World Cup being played in America is that there are fans traveling to America that like we have never been, right? We've fallen in love with this one person on Twitter that's going everywhere and doing
1: Freddie?
2: All the American things. Yeah, Freddie, is that the German person? I don't know.
1: The one that went to the Ella Langley show and got a bunch of stuff, and apparently his flight to catch the Germans play tomorrow got canceled to the point where he wouldn't make the match, and you have private plane companies saying that they'll fly him for free. It's pretty good stuff.
2: Yeah, that's starting to feel a little industry plantish, but it's fine. But now Europeans are falling in love with just like regular American things. And study has shown one of the things that the Europeans love the most. You're not going to be surprised by this, I have to admit. They love ranch. They don't have ranch over across the pond. They love ranch to the point where several airport authorities have had to put out messages to be like, hey, you can't take a bottle of ranch in your carry-on because it's far too large. We have qualifications for traveling. It's like 2.7 ounces, right? That's the most liquid you can have. Well, a big Hidden Valley ranch bottle is obviously a lot more than that. So,

0: and then it tastes like ranch, this thing? Where are you on ranch?
1: I'm personally not like a huge ranch guy. I would like to know.
0: Do you like blue cheese?
1: Kind of. I just raw dog wings and suffer the consequences.
0: Completely out on blue cheese. Love ranch.
1: I'd be willing to...
0: Notice, by the way, they're not saying they love blue cheese. They love ranch.
1: I want to know where the majority of these people are coming from. Because, like, England, get it. Their food looks like it stinks. Like, Spain. Spain got some pretty silly food.
0: It's true. So you're thinking that this is just the United Kingdom. It's not Europe. It's the United Kingdom that probably is enjoying ranch.
1: That
0: you want it to be a little bit more specific.
1: Time. Yeah, I mean, maybe Germans, too, because it's not like you're putting ranch on bratwursts. That'd be a weird combo.
0: But the food is better probably in Germany than it is the United Kingdom. Don't think it certainly is an issue with South America because their food rules.
1: Yeah.
0: In South America.
1: Yeah, the Brazilians aren't being like, man, I want ranch. I'm like, no, your food's good.
0: I think we've isolated this. Do you think the Dutch have good food?
1: That's a great question. No.
0: Which is why they sell all the marijuana there, because their food's not very good. They need something to enhance it.
1: Mm-hmm. Yeah.
0: Mm-hmm. Yeah. And as Austin Powers' dad once pointed out, and this might be a perfect way to punctuate the show, D-Day, there are only two things I can't stand in this world. People who are intolerant of other people's cultures... and the Dutch. From Denton Day. And Oliver Popular. My name's Josh Graham, and this has been Westwood One Sports Night.
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10: From the National Newsroom of the Canadian Press, I'm Karen Rebo. Some residents outside the village of Lytton, BC have been told to get out, while others are on standby as an out-of-control wildfire burns just south of the community. The evacuation orders cover about 13 properties east of Highway 1, while the alerts stand for two more properties along the nearby Trans-Canada Highway. Highway 1 has been closed now in both directions between Cottonwood Road and Airport Road for 116 kilometers. The BC Wildfire Service says the fire has grown to roughly 2 square kilometers in size and that it will likely continue to grow due in part to hot, dry conditions. The Wildfire Service says the blaze was likely human caused. A man accused of killing a Toronto cop has appeared in court by video from a hospital bed. A justice of the peace asked Nicholas Bennett twice to give a thumbs up if he could hear and understand what was happening in court. The 19-year-old was lying in bed at St. Michael's Hospital and slowly made the gesture after the second request as he faces charges including first-degree murder in the shooting last Thursday of Constable Mark Pinizzotto. That day, Bennett was shot by police in a raid related to several shootings and has been in hospital since before regaining consciousness Friday morning. Lawyers for billionaire businessman Frank Stronach are satisfied he's been found not guilty on most of the charges he faced. The 93-year-old was convicted Friday on one count of sexual assault and one of indecent assault. Each conviction involves a different woman who were among 7 complainants with allegations spanning back to the late 1970s to the 90s. Stronach's lawyer, Leora Shemesh, spoke to media after the verdict.
11: I'm certainly satisfied with the not guilty verdicts on many, if not all, most of the complainants. We're going to take some time to digest the decision and understand it a little bit better. It's a lengthy decision, so we

0: haven't had the time to actually digest it fully. We will.
1: The emotionally charged trial began in February and saw prosecutors withdraw one charge and agreed Stronach should be found not guilty on four others. A Pokemon heist at two California trading card shops has owners calling on police to do more. It happened in Stockton this week. Both shops hit just hours apart. One owner says he likely lost thousands of dollars in merchandise. More from reporter Gabriel Porras.
2: Inside his Stockton card shop of 16 years, Joshua Lawson is still counting the losses. Yeah.
3: Broke the glass of this cabinet here.
2: Video shows the burglar in and out in less than a minute, apparently only touching one cabinet that held authenticated and sealed Pokemon cards.
3: Pokemon cards can go anywhere from a dollar to, I've seen graded cards go for tens of thousands of dollars.
2: With the collector's craze now causing crime concerns, business owners feel the cards are stacked against them.
3: So this is a serious problem that needs to be looked at.
1: This is the Canadian Press. In sports, Bo Levi Mitchell has won the showdown between last year's CFL Outstanding Player finalists. Mitchell tied his career high with five touchdown passes to lead the Hamilton Tiger Cats past the BC Lions 41-27. The 14-year veteran also took much of the spotlight from Lions star quarterback Nathan Rourke, who was named last year's MOP despite Mitchell having more passing yards and TDs. In hockey, the Toronto Marlies are once again Calder Cup champions. The Marlies edged the Chicago Wolves 4-3. Toronto won the series 4-1 for the team's second AHL title. The Toronto Blue Jays are licking their wounds after a 6-2 pounding by the Chicago Cubs. And in the WNBA, Marina Mabry scored a career-high 37 points and tied the single-game record with 9 3-pointers. And the expansion Toronto Tempo overcame a 16-point deficit in the second half to beat the Connecticut Sun. From the Canadian Press, I'm Karen Rebo.
4: I'm meteorologist Alistair Alders. Well, a fair start to the day, but clouds will build in and we'll have a few showers this afternoon, so have the rain gear handy. A southwest west wind of 20 to 40 with a high of 20 degrees today. And then Sunday, Father's Day, and the first day of summer, we'll have a mix of sun and cloud. Chance of showers in the afternoon, 19 degrees. Monday, we'll have a mix of sun and cloud, 18. And then looking ahead to Tuesday, periods of rain with a high of 16 degrees.
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0: hablar.
1: It's Free for All Friday. 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Any questions, any topic, call us now. 310-840-4910. Here's Josh Graham for Westwood One Sports Night.
2: 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Yours truly received that.
3: On my front
2: 10:18 p.m. Eastern Time. Jimmy Buffett night? Question mark. Yes, it is. Free for All Friday. 1 hour a week, each week, we're drinking margaritas. Well, actually, we're not. Got Gatorade Zero in the studio. Watching on YouTube, it ruins some of the imagination. Can't say things like, I'm wearing a tuxedo to class things up or anything like that, because you can actually see the show on Westwood One Sports Night's YouTube channel going there. The United States, they've been classing up the joint. 2-0 winners against Australia today on the doorstep of winning Group D. 310-840-4910 if you want in. The U.S., they are for real. Or if you want to analyze things a little bit, their identity as an offensive club, it should be taken seriously. It's a very real thing. It's not a fluke. This is who they are. First, it was the demolition in Los Angeles of Paraguay. See, here's what we didn't talk enough about Paraguay. Paraguay allowed just 7 goals in 12 World Cup qualifying matches. And they didn't play scrubs either. That included contests against Brazil, against Argentina, against Uruguay. 7 goals in 12 qualifying matches. The United States scored 4 times on them. It was 3-0 at halftime. That's a mauling. But it went well beyond the score. 65% possession. They were aggressive. They completed 85% of their passes. We have never seen that from an American World Cup team. That type of aggression. Usually they sit back on their heels and counterpunch. In some ways, today's win against Australia, it was even more impressive than the rout of Paraguay. Because it was 2-0 without their best playmaker, Christian Pulisic. And it was much like the first match. Right off the rip, you score in the first 10 minutes. It's a system that Mauricio Pochettino has instilled. It's a mindset. The Australians, they're known for their defensive style. Turkey couldn't score on them. The Americans overwhelmed that back line. The 2 goals that the United States scored by pressure or a byproduct of pressure and effort. For the 2nd straight match, the U.S. opened scoring by forcing an own goal going down the left side. The 2nd goal was off a header from Alex Freeman. This new identity, it's much more indicative of American culture. We're not a country that really identifies with sitting back and counterpunching. No, we're first to the moon. We're first in flight. By the way, Ohio, you can't claim that. That's North Carolina. That's where the flight happened. Don't care that the Wright brothers are from there. We're North Carolina first in flight. We'll die on that hill. We lead in technology and innovation. And now our sports teams everywhere are what? Strong and powerful. This is a style that, even if they fall short of their goals, easy to be proud of. Offensive pressure, no flopping, going for it. Wouldn't read much into the lack of scoring in the 2nd half. It seems that there was some parking the bus involved in the approach, but really love what we saw from the United States soccer team. And looking at some of the calls that we're going to be taking here on Free for All Friday, imagine a lot of you want thoughts, your thoughts heard on Team USA. Let's start with Brandon, who's in Pittsburgh. 310-840-4910. Brandon, welcome to Free for All Friday. What aspect do you want to steer the ship towards after the United States' win this afternoon?
4: Yeah, thanks for having me, Josh. I'm proud to be an American, proud of our team, what they've done so far. I don't know if you've been paying attention to social media or not much, but seeing a lot of the stuff posted from like Europeans and other foreigners in America, and just how much they love it and are surprised by it. It's amazing. You know, just I think Boston and Scotland are forever united, and hearing those two accents together is amazing. And, you know, just like the simple things like free refills, you know, going to Walmart. It's almost like a good PR thing for America right now, and I love it.
2: Do you know
4: it.
2: What it reminds me of? Do you know what it reminds me of, Brandon? It reminds me, like, there's the Spider-Man meme that identifies things that are, like, almost identical. I think that international soccer fans visiting the United States with the passion to watch their country play, it's the same passion that college football fans have. Where I feel you're in Pittsburgh, so you have the Pitt Panthers there, and there's, I mean, you go to the Oakland Zoo when they're getting after it. Like, if you go to a college football tailgate, I experienced this the first time I went to LSU or the first time I went to Knoxville. They find out that you're from an outsider, so to speak, and you're visiting for the first time. They're like, oh, well, let's give you a hat. Oh, here's a beer. Here's a hot dog. And I feel that's the same way our country is treating those visiting to watch the World Cup, and that's what they're seeing. It's a pretty cool thing, don't you think?
4: Oh, absolutely. And I'm actually kind of an Ohio State fan, but it's a funny story because
2: I'm sure it's true, though. Other than the team from up north, I'm sure that if I came visiting from North Carolina and you saw me at your tailgate in Columbus, you're probably going to be like, oh, man, let's get this guy, let's get him a sticker.
4: Josh, I'll do you one better. I was in a Terrell Pryor jersey in the Penn State dorm, went to the bathroom in my Pryor jersey as the guys were putting the white face paint on, and I didn't get beat up. So, you know.
2: That's pretty good.
4: And we won that game, so it was good. But, yeah, you know, just one more thing. It's kind of funny that they are this thing about the heat and, you know, these hydration breaks. I really think this is an advantage for the U.S. because, like, these other athletes, they seem to really be struggling in this. And, you know, just with the momentum and everything and just the good PR really feels like America's year. So I'll leave it at that.
2: I love it. I love the optimism. OH. There goes Brandon in Pittsburgh. 310-840-4910. How about Mike in Maryland? Mike, what do you got on the United States?
0: So I'm a former semi-pro player, and I really enjoy how Pochettino is creating a game plan with the team, because before we just kind of relied on chemistry and, you know, go USA and the big moments. But I think now we actually are putting together a solid attack, and he's putting together players that are young, that are good, that are proving themselves. You know, first half, second half against Australia almost were two different games, but I think we designed it that way to absorb the pressure.
2: It really is a vast difference than what we've seen in the past. And do you think the reason we see that shift is because there no longer is this fear of a talent gap? Like, usually you'll have teams parking the bus, so to speak, because you're trying to bleed the clock and you're worried about a team that's just a lot more talented than you are. When you have 18 players that play in European leagues and 14 of them are playing in the top five European leagues, it doesn't seem the Americans feel they have a vast talent gap. Would you think that's the reason why that Mauricio Pochettino is comfortable playing a style like this?
0: Yes, you're right on. And I think Pochettino also is trying to prove something himself too, because he wasn't bad at Tottenham. I just think that the team he coached didn't allow him to really build from what he wanted. But he's a very high-pressure, attacker-friendly coach. And I think, you know, Bruce Arena back in the day in 94 had a good idea. He played something strange but good for us. I think Pochettino is actually bringing American soccer into the modern era, so to say. We look like we actually have a game plan. Like, we actually sweep from the back right to the front left. You know, Tim Ream is just experienced on the field, slowing the game down. We're feeding players. We're not making bad decisions in large, you know, amounts like we used to, where the game would just run away from us. And a lot of young players are building confidence. And I think this World Cup will actually probably put more American players into the big...
2: Absolutely, with the attention. And by the way, I appreciate the call from Marilyn. It's good to hear from you. A great point that you bring up on the offensive style that we were just talking about. Yeah, hopefully this has the effect, like 1999 for the women's game on steroids, in getting more and more people plugged in if the U.S. can advance. Maybe it has the same effect 2002 had, Dos Acero and getting to the quarters, all of that. It is, by the way, Free For All Friday. You could steer the ship in whatever direction you please. Understand, across the country, a lot of people are fired up about the U.S. men's national team and their win. It seems that Michael in Dallas is one of those. Michael, you're on Free For All Friday. What do you have for us?
3: Yeah, how's it going, man? I just want to just weigh in. I think it was good, positive talk about the World Cup. I myself, man, when I watched the last World Cup, I was kind of disappointed that USA did not beat England. With all the power talk and everything, I kind of just, you know, switched off. But I turned the switch back on right when we played that game, and all I wanted to see in the first game is us score 3 or 4 goals and be aggressive, and that happened. I say we're playing at home field advantage, and one of my favorite things when I got to see Tillman on the corner kick and just tell the crowd just, like, you know, to raise it up and have the power off. And I think that's just something that America, like you say, being aggressive and having people, it's like a college atmosphere. You know, you go to LSU, you go to UT, you go to Oklahoma, you got the home backing. And once you people see that and hear that, they're like, okay, that's how I have to now be the next game. You know, now when I go to a USA game, I'm going to act like this because this is accepted. Another thing I want to say, as a nation, I live here in Dallas, and I was happened to be blessed to go to 2 games. And I would say we are being a great host for these fans. So, obviously, I live in Dallas, Texas. You know, everybody has
2: what's the craziest thing you saw? You were at 2 World Cup matches. What's the craziest thing you saw, Michael, in Dallas, fan-wise?
3: Okay. One of the great things I just saw, that every fan, I saw Croatian, I saw English, I've seen Japan, and I've seen the Netherlands, all have cowboy hats.
2: And what fan base was the craziest of the 4?
3: Oh, the English, man. They do it. English, they're no match. I can't.
2: What's an English tailgate like? What? So you've been to Texas tailgates. What's an English tailgate like?
3: Yeah, English tailgate is it's just like college atmosphere. Waking up at 7 o'clock in the morning. Okay. It goes. I've been to Texas OU weekend. I've been and I'm hammering down 5 to 10 beers. I'm going to the game, hammering another 10 games, and then I'm extra tailgating afterwards. And the Brits do it the same. It's organized. My biggest thing when I tell people is just when you see a team, imagine how you're like locally connected to LSU, Oklahoma. That tailgate is the same thing. Like you said, inviting you, hey, eat this hot dog, do this, and you're going to be the experience. You don't really have to know much. It's just a culture of just having a good time. And I think here as a host nation, as the United States, I think we're standing up. And I think that, just like you said, the wave of 99 with the women, I think we're going to have a new wave too, because I saw and I heard Clint Dempsey and Landon Donovan talk about the 94 World Cup and then saying, I didn't want to play for the USA until I saw a World Cup match. And I think we're making it very accessible for kids, because I saw a lot of kids going up there to say, you know what, I'm going to play in the World Cup for my country.
2: Michael, that's going to be a tough call to top. Really great stuff, Michael in Dallas. If you were at World Cup matches, we'd love to hear from you. We'd love to get your stories. Got a long line of callers, but man, if you have experiences like that, love to hear it. 310-840-4910. You can steer the ship in whatever direction you please. Mr. Positive, you have a lot of competition in terms of great callers that we've had so far. Mr. Positive, you're on Free For All Friday. Do your thing.
5: 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Don't quit. Since 1930s, this has never been done before. Two wins in a row. Think about it. Nobody is greater than you. You are the best. Go for your dreams. Boom, shakalaka.
2: Amazing. D-Day, wish that people could see your face the moment.
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20: From the 95.7 News Desk, I'm Chris Halef. Here's what's making news this hour. Regional police are investigating a stabbing that took place in Halifax yesterday at roughly 4:50 a.m. Police responded to the 5600 block of Kennard Street to a report of an injured man laying on the street. Police say they found a 30-year-old man suffering from stab wounds. According to HRP, officers provided first aid at the scene before the man was transported to hospital by EHS with what are believed to be serious but non-life-threatening injuries. The investigation in its early stages, and police are asking anyone with information or video from the area to contact HRP or Crime Stoppers. And a cooler start to the summer than normal. That according to our meteorologist, Alistair Alders, who says we've got some unsettled weather in the forecast this weekend.
21: Well, it will be the afternoon to early evenings, both Saturday and Sunday, where you'll need to watch out for the potential for some unsettled weather. It's a fair start Saturday, but a few showers expected in the afternoon. Sunday, we do have that chance of showers also in the afternoon. Of course, it's Father's Day and the first day of summer. Temperatures will be close to 20 degrees, so rain around seasonable for this time of year.
20: Alder says Monday looks like it will be a mix of sun and cloud with a high of 18, and he says Tuesday may have some periods of rain and cooler temperatures. For more news, you can follow us on Twitter or at halifax.citynews.ca.
21: I'm meteorologist Alistair Alders. A fair start to the day with some sunshine, but this afternoon a few showers expected. That could come with an isolated risk of a thunder shower. Southwest westerly winds of 20 to 40 in the high 20 today. Then Sunday, Father's Day plus the first day of summer, a mix of sun and cloud, chance of showers in the afternoon with a high of 19. For Monday, we'll have a mix of sun and cloud and 18 degrees, and then Tuesday, rain returns to the forecast, a bit cooler than normal with a high of 16.
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1: It's Free for All Friday. You steer the ship. Any questions, any topic, call us now. 310-840-4910. 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
2: This sounds like a fun house rule for the remainder of the World Cup. D-Day, let me know what you think of this. Free for All Friday. Jimmy Buffett playing 1 hour a week each week. You get to steer the ship in whatever direction you please. But if you are at a World Cup match, you get to go to the front of the line. If you're going to tell us what it's like to be at those World Cup matches. Because those are ripe for the most interesting phone calls, yes? We see the social media posts. So is this a good house rule for the show during the World Cup? That if you're at a World Cup match and you want to tell us about something you saw, that this is a safe space for that? Do you like this rule?
6: I executively order this rule into effect.
2: Thank you. 310-840-4910. If Denton says it's a go, it's a go. And with that in mind, let's go to Jose, who's in L.A. He was at a World Cup match. In fact, he might have been at the United States' opening match against Paraguay. Jose, what's the most interesting thing you saw at your World Cup experience?
24: The atmosphere was like nothing I've ever seen before in years.
2: How so?
24: I think the only thing that could top that was when I went to see Mike Tyson when he came back.
2: Really?
24: The energy was like, I had to yell to talk to people next to me.
2: Mm-hmm. Were there a lot of Paraguay fans there?
24: No, it was Australia.
2: No. Oh, you were at the match today?
24: Yeah, today.
2: You were in Seattle?
24: Yeah, I just barely got back.
2: Okay. Well, what was the plan? When did your day start in Seattle? What time?
24: This morning. I left here like at 9 in the morning. Got there like at 10.
2: Uh-huh.
24: You know? 10:45 around there.
2: Noon local kick. Okay, so about 2-3 hours before.
24: Yeah, but that was like, I didn't get to tailgate outside, but I just, you know, it was just, the energy was just there. Everybody was just, Australia had a lot of people representing. I give them respect. They were out there, you know, but the team is different, you know.
2: So you're all in.
24: Looks like it's,
2: You're all in. You're believing. Let's go.
24: And I put money, big money on them to win it all. So I know it's not probably going to happen, but we can go far, you know.
2: I love it, Jose. Jose?
24: Yeah.
2: Let's go USA. Thanks for the call. 310-840-4910 if you want it. That's an amazing call. That in Seattle, now back in LA. Love it. Excellent work. See, it's free-for-all Friday for yours truly as well. Even though this is going to shock Oliver Popular, who loves college baseball more than anybody I know. My feet are on the ground in Winston-Salem, North Carolina. The North Carolina Tar Heels are in the championship series against Oklahoma. Even though Carolina is a sizable favorite, the vibes indicate that Oklahoma is going to win the College World Series. And here's why. This is a team of destiny, right? This team wasn't supposed to be here. They have 22 losses. They went one and done in the SEC tournament. They were placed in a region with the number 2 overall seed, Georgia Tech. And they lost in the winner's bracket game to Tech on the Saturday night a few weeks back. Since losing that Saturday night in the Atlanta region, the Sooners have won 8 straight games, and that includes 2 against Georgia Tech on their diamond, 2 against Kansas in Lawrence, and taking out both Alabama and Georgia in Omaha. Locally, in the Old North State, we've seen this story before with North Carolina. Unlike Oklahoma, the Tar Heels, they've never won a national title. They were never closer, though, than they were in 2006. 20 years ago, they had Adam Warren, they had Chris Iannetta, they had Andrew Miller. But tell me if this sounds familiar. North Carolina, a big favorite in the championship series right before they lose to the Beavers of Oklahoma State. The Hurricanes won the Stanley Cup the week before that championship series. UNC also lost the following year in the championship series in 2007. More importantly, the Carolina baseball program, 13 trips to Omaha, yet to win a national title. This is only the third time they made the championship series. Due to weather, game one of this series moved up to 3 p.m. Eastern time on Saturday. It is literally starting as the Carolina Hurricanes victory parade ends. Speaking of the Canes, the voice of the Stanley Cup champion Carolina Hurricanes, Mike Maniscalco, joins the show at the top of next hour. He'll give us some behind-the-scenes insight on the Canes Cup run. V is in Chicago. He wants in on those Carolina Hurricanes. What timing that is, 310-840-4910. That's the beauty of Free For All Friday. You get to steer the ship in whatever direction you please. I do hope, V, that you're going to catch Mike Maniscalco when he joins us at the top of next hour.
0: I mean, we'll see, but I'm tired. But, like, anyways, on to my thing. So, like, last night I was laying on my bed, as usual, when I usually don't get sleep. And I had a realization. Now, it's kind of a bit too close to tell, like, now. But it seems like the Canes won the Mikko Rantanen trade. I mean, not only did they get Logan Stankoven, who was amazing this playoffs. He was an absolute dog this playoffs, like the definition of dog. You also got a first-round pick. And over free agency, they used that first-round pick to get, who do you know? Keandre Miller, a big part of their defense. Which
2: You're forgetting a part of it, too, man.
0: Like,
2: V. Don't forget, to make salaries work and such, they had to add a third team in the Mikko Rantanen trade.
0: Oh, yeah, Taylor Hall.
2: So the Chicago Blackhawks just threw Taylor Hall in there.
0: That's pretty good.
2: That's pretty good. Eric Tolsky kind of knows what he's doing, I think. The general manager of the Canes.
0: Big money Tolsky, baby.
2: Love it. Redheads, got to stick together. Thanks for the call, V. That's a great realization on your part. I think the Canes did win the Mikko Rantanen trade. I think I would love to know Mikko Rantanen's thoughts on the Stanley Cup final this year, frankly. Let's go to Ryan, who's in Ontario. Is he one in on the NHL, too? 310-840-4910. Well, it's free-for-all Friday. You get to steer the ship. Ryan in Ontario, where are we headed?
3: Hey, Josh. Thanks for taking my call. How you doing, pal?
2: I'm doing pretty well. Oliver knows why I'm doing really well. Might involve our baseball teams playing each other, but I don't want to jinx anything. So how are you? Tell me what's up.
3: Oh, sorry, go ahead.
2: No, tell me what's up. What's
3: and then the other night, I forgot to say happy anniversary to you and your wife. My apologies. But let's say, you know, I'm a Dallas Stars fan, right? So you're a Canes fan. So let's say you're Josh Graham, you're the GM, and I'm Jim Nill. Mm-hmm. Would you trade, like, the first round pick? Like, who would you pick?
2: For who? Dallas?
3: Well, I'm a Dallas Stars fan. So let's say I'm Jim Nill and you're the Canes manager.
2: Uh-huh. You want me to pick players off your team? We just took a call from V in Chicago, who was talking about how happy we are to have Logan Stankoven, even though you guys have Mikko Rantanen. So I think there's that.
3: But we had a lot of injuries this year, so Sagan was hurt.
2: Yeah. Are you feeling optimistic about the Stars and the Rantanen trade?
3: Oh, absolutely.
2: Do you look at Logan Stankoven and you're happy for him?
3: Well, yeah, and I mean, like, I think Gary... Like, you know, Mike Fiuta used to be the general manager once on Attack on 32 on Sportsnet 590. Mm-hmm. I don't know. I'm a Stars fan for life, so.
2: I love it. I got some Stars stuff behind me. Appreciate the call, Ryan. It's good to hear from you. I got some Stars gear. I got a signed Mike Modano puck somewhere. And might have some other things, too. Some, maybe a Jamie Benn. Shout out to Jamie Benn back in the day. Might have something. Jim in Bloomington wants to steer the steering wheel in another direction. That's the beauty of Free For All Friday, Westwood One Sports Night. I'm Josh Graham. So glad to have you along with us. However, and wherever you're listening or watching, Jim in Bloomington, what do you have for us on Free For All Friday?
4: Thank you for taking my call. I want to steer the ship with a little Jimmy Buffett pencil thin mustache.
2: Mm-hmm. Mm-hmm.
4: And I'm going to go U.S. Open.
2: Yes.
4: My brother has nicknames for these players. Will Wyndham the Will Clark hold on, or will Scotty Too Hotty Scheffler make a comeback? And
2: Scotty,
4: you have any nicknames?
2: I don't think Scotty's making a comeback. I think the U.S. Open is a tough course for him, even though he is kind of lurking. I think is he at even par now? Did he shoot 2 under for the day? I know Rory McIlroy is 7
4: He's right
2: back.
4: There
2: He's
4: with McIlroy,
2: par.
4: Tied at 11.
2: Yeah, they're both at even par. So they are both kind of lurking there. I have a little bit more faith in Rory than I do Scotty, just because Scotty doesn't have a lot of success in this tournament. Xander Schauffele was my pick at the start of the week. And Xander went 4 under today, and I feel great about the X-Man. He hasn't won a U.S. Open before, but he has never finished worse than 14th in 9 U.S. Open starts. In terms of nicknames, I don't think I have any, but do you have any more other than Scotty Too Hotty? And what was the one you had for Roar or Wyndham Clark?
4: Wyndham the Thrill, Will the Thrill Clark after... Will the Thrill.
2: Of course, of course. I think Boholinsek, Will Zalatoris is Will the Thrill, you would think, right?
4: Me and my brother like Don Henley.
2: Uh-huh. Oh, you mean Russell Henley. Yeah. Don Henley is the Eagle.
4: You got it.
2: Oh, so you call Russell Henley the Eagle.
4: No, we call him Don Henley.
2: You just call Russell Henley Don Henley?
4: Oh, yeah. It's classic.
2: All right, what else? I'm interested. What other nicknames we got?
4: Oh, you're putting me on the spot. Let me think.
2: I didn't know if you had, like, one for everybody. Is there nothing for Rory McIlroy or, I don't know.
4: Troy McIlroy is what we call it, in honor of our cousin.
2: Oh, in honor of your cousin. That makes sense.
4: Yeah.
2: I love this. Thank you so much for the call. Appreciate that. That's great.
4: Thank you.
2: Nicknames for the golfers. Might have to think of a few. But I don't know how I feel about just calling Russell Henley Don Henley. Just why don't you just call him and like the Eagle then? If you're gonna do that, I don't know. It's his nicknames. He can do whatever he likes with it. Coming up, last call for Free for All Friday phone calls 310-840-4910. Plus, he did what? This is Westwood One Sports Night.
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21: I'm meteorologist Alistair Alders. Well, a fair start to the day, but clouds will build in and we'll have a few showers this afternoon, so have the rain gear handy. A southwest west wind of 20 to 40 with a high of 20 degrees today. And then Sunday, Father's Day, and the first day of summer, we'll have a mix of sun and cloud. Chance of showers in the afternoon, 19 degrees. Monday, we'll have a mix of sun and cloud, 18. And then looking ahead to Tuesday, periods of rain with a high of 16 degrees.
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2: You seen it all.
1: We've got Mike Maniscalco, the voice of the Stanley Cup champion Carolina Hurricanes, joining us in 20 minutes. They've got a parade on Saturday. Let's go to Jim, who's in Seattle. New rule on the show is, if you're at a World Cup match, then you move to the front of the line. I don't know that Jim was at the World Cup match, but I see that Jim's from Seattle. If memory serves, he does some work at the stadium, maybe? I don't know. I think that's what you told me before, Jim. Jim, were you at this game?
3: Yes, I do security for the Seahawks, Mariners, Sounders, and did World Cup soccer today. We have here 7 o'clock delay, 1,200 security guys working, and they didn't open gate. They opened the gates at 8:30 for a 12 o'clock start, but people are lined up at 7 o'clock to get in, even though they had tickets. They wanted in.
1: What's the craziest thing you saw?
3: Well, nothing unusual other than people bringing metal flasks into the stadium underwear that they actually make plastic flasks, but I can't set off the metal detectors with their flasks.
1: That's great.
3: And we're nervous about next week, because next week is Pride Week in Seattle, and Egypt is playing Iran at Lumen Field.
1: Oh.
3: So we're expecting lots of protesters next week for soccer.
1: By the way, You've been to some games that are really loud there. You reference all the teams that you've been. Where does the noise level of what you saw today rank?
3: Other than the Beastquake one where they had in 2011, I think it was, for Seahawks game, this was pretty loud today.
1: I love it. Jim, appreciate the call. It's good to hear from you. That's great stuff. Let's go to Bert, who's in Baltimore. Apparently, he's got issues with Free For All Friday. See, when we say you could steer the ship in whatever direction you please, you could even steer into talking about Free For All Friday. Hey, Bert.
4: Well, thank you, Josh. How are you? I sent Armin Williams a strongly worded email this week telling him how awesome you are and how much I love the show.
1: That's very nice of you. I appreciate you doing that. He's a Texas Tech Red Raider fan, so, you know, he's having a tough go with Brendan Sorsby and all this stuff. So I'm sure he'll appreciate that.
4: I do have a bone to pick with Free For All Friday.
1: Oh, so you did good cop, bad cop. You just tried to sweeten me up, and now you want to beat me down. What do we got?
4: Just a little. I'll tell you, last night we had, without naming names, it irks me to no end. We had a bonehead caller come in with something totally off topic, ignored what you asked him, and you canned him. And that I just freaking love that. So today the U.S. wins.
1: To bring the rest of the audience in, all I said is, you said I canned. I'd say that if I ask you outside of Free For All Friday, hey, a question, or you're responding to a topic that we're asking about, then respond to that. Or if you tell Oliver you're going to talk about a certain topic and then you go somewhere else, well, that's not good to our guy, Oliver.
4: Amen.
1: It's not good to our team. So that's
4: amen.
1: All I did.
4: Amen. So with respect to Free For All Friday and the latitude you give us, I wanted to take advantage of it to say the
1: Please.
4: U.S. just won two games in their group for the first time since 1930.
1: Yes.
4: And we got people calling in about hockey.
1: Let's go. Well, the Hurricanes are champs. The Canes are champs, Bert.
4: Who cares?
1: The Canes
4: today?
1: Are champs.
4: Who cares today?
1: I do. I will take
4: enough.
1: Those
4: Fine.
1: Calls till the end of
4: Fine.
1: Time. All right.
4: Fine.
1: Thank you, Bert. Hey, get the Oriole game on. Fire it up. Do that. Let's go. That's great. Awesome call. You guys are bringing it this hour. Zach's in Knoxville. Rocky Top, you'll always be home sweet home to me. It's not the orange team I'm thinking about right now. Got the orange Gatorade in front of me. Zach, what do you got?
5: Good old Rocky Top.
6: Woo!
5: Hey, man. There we go. Hey, so I'm a chef in Knoxville, and so I'm listening to your show on the way home late at night, you know, because kitchens never close. And I got an argument today. The best side dish to serve with a steak. I'm not going to give you my opinion. I want to hear yours first.
1: Okay. You're asking about side dishes. You're not asking about putting things on the steak, right?
5: Nothing on a steak. Just if you order a steak and that steak is perfect, what do you want as a side dish?
1: Baked potato. Had it on Monday night. I had a massive steak, and I had a baked potato that was loaded with all the fixings. Bacon bits, sour cream, butter, some chives. It was great.
5: I hate to inform you that you're wrong, but that's just my opinion.
1: Oh, man. Well, what's the answer? You didn't tell us what your opinion was.
5: It's a side salad. Are you kidding me?
1: Well, why not both? I'm sorry. Why not both?
5: You can do both. A baked potato isn't even the best form of potato there is to go with a steak.
1: You would say fries? I guess steak fries are in the name. Okay. Okay. See, you know, you bring the hot takes. You bring that hot, you spit that hot fire, Zach. You do.
5: Got to do what I got to do, man. Appreciate talking to you.
1: I love it. No doubt. It's good to hear from you, Zach. Let's go around the room. D-Day, what's the best item to have as a side next to your steak?
7: Mashed potatoes.
1: Okay, so we've got three different types. Well, he says side salad. He won't even go potato. But we're both going potato side. Oliver Popular.
8: Just going to take it one step further. Garlic, mashed potatoes. Just to one-up everyone.
1: D-Day doesn't object to the garlic piece. Don't think he's a vampire, even though he's sitting in a dark room
7: Do you object to the garlic piece?
1: No, I don't. No, I love mashed potatoes. Got some mashed potatoes in the fridge right now. Might have it with some burgers tomorrow. Not objecting whatsoever. Just loaded baked potato guy. Paul is in California. Paul! Man, a lot of SEC flavor to this segment. 310-840-4910. Paul, where are you steering the ship on Free For All Friday?
9: Okay. I'm a huge New York Knicks fan, and I just learned on Facebook today that Jalen Brunson has won seven trophies this year. But the one thing I was going to talk about is earlier this week you guys were talking about where LeBron James should go.
1: Yes.
9: And I think he's liable to stay with the Lakers because he's the one that brought his son to the Lakers, where his son shouldn't even be in the NBA because he's not that good. So I think that since LeBron wanted his son to come to the Lakers and he forced them to make him come there, I think he's liable where he's got to stay with the Lakers until he retires.
1: Can I ask you an honest question?
9: Sure.
1: You're in California. Are you a Laker fan?
9: No, I'm a New York Knicks fan.
1: Oh, that's right. You just said that. My apologies.
9: I've been a New York Knicks fan ever since Patrick Ewing was been on the team.
1: Oh, I love. Well, there you go. So you wouldn't be upset at all if LeBron left and went somewhere else. You just think he should
9: do that. But I think he should stay with the Lakers because he's the one that brought his son to the Lakers. I don't even think his son is even that good to be on in the NBA.
1: Heard that. I appreciate it. I'll just respond to your point. That might be the selling point to keep him. If LeBron's priority is comfort and convenience, not moving, LA's your home. This part might seem crazy to you, but the 9 years he spent in L.A., it's the longest stretch uninterrupted of LeBron's career without playing somewhere else. And it's the end of his career. Like, does he really want to live in a different city if he doesn't have to? And again, you mentioned the son piece. Do you want to play on a basketball team that your son's not playing for if you have the chance to play with your son still? Like, these are, this is the calculus. Like, what are LeBron's priorities? Is that his priority, or is it going to a place that matches more the priority of urgency? Because the Lakers, they're not, it's not urgent. You're building around Luka and the future. LeBron's not the priority. If LeBron went to Golden State, well, similar timelines, similar priorities. Golden State is trying to squeeze the last bit out of the Steph Curry, Draymond Green, Steve Kerr trio, and Jimmy Butler will add it and make it a quartet, and LeBron would fit in nicely as if this was the Untouchables in the 80s. That isn't the best example. Like, what's the movie? The Expendables? Where you got all the old guys together? Whatever. So, think if he does go back to L.A., the Sun piece might be central to that. And it might be indicative of what his priorities now are.

0: important to point to is what's happening in the World Cup, because we are approaching added time in Santa Clara, Turkey, which apparently goes by Turkey-ay now. Don't know if I'm going to say that. Sorry, if your mama calls you Turkey, I'm going to call you Turkey. Paraguay scored in the fourth minute to go up 1-0, and that's been all the scoring so far. 1-0, meaning unless Turkey scores twice by the end of this match, the United States will have won Group D. So it looks like the United States is going to clinch Group D tonight, thanks to our friends from Paraguay. If you haven't already, this puts a bow on Free For All Friday, and what a Free For All Friday it was. Do want to give a shout out on our YouTube channel where you can subscribe, searching Westwood One Sports Night. Shrimp or prawn is the only answer with your steak. Shrimp with steak? You fancy, huh? I don't know. It just seems like you're doing too much if you're throwing shrimp on the side of the steak. Make sure you check out, you can find our JP Delica camera interview already is up there from Fox. The Mike Maniscalco conversation, you can watch it in addition to listening to it by searching Westwood One Sports Night and watching on YouTube. Helps the algorithm, like, comment, subscribe, do all those things. He's been the announcer for the Hurricanes for nearly 20 years. Hours before the Canes victory parade, Mike shares some behind-the-scenes insight next on Westwood One
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9: From the National Newsroom of the Canadian Press, I'm Karen Rebo. Some residents in and around the village of Lytton in BC's southern interior have been told to get out, while others are on standby as an out-of-control wildfire burns a few kilometers south and has shut down a major highway. The evacuation orders cover 47 addressed properties in Lytton, with 168 other addresses under evacuation alert. And Highway 1 has been closed in both directions for a 116-kilometer stretch between Boston Bar and Cache Creek. The BC Wildfire Service says the suspected human-caused fire has grown to 2 square kilometers and will likely keep growing due to hot, dry conditions. It was 5 years ago this month that the village of Lytton was nearly wiped off the map by a wildfire that killed 2 people and destroyed 90% of buildings. 4 people have been rescued from a fishing boat that caught fire in the Bay of Fundy. The Transportation Safety Board identified the vessel as the Ocean Otter. They say the fire broke out Thursday. The federal government is levying a temporary 10% tariff on some imported canned vegetables, all to help domestic vegetable growers.
10: The Department of Finance says the move addresses critical circumstances and immediate challenges the Canadian canned vegetable industry faces. It says canned vegetable imports from the United States, Mexico, Israel, Chile, and developing countries will not be subject to the tariff. The ministry says the measure will help stabilize market conditions and mitigate the effects of trade diversion on domestic producers. Diana Mussina, The Canadian Press.
9: British Columbia nurses have rejected the tentative contract agreement reached by their union and their provincial health employer. The union, representing 60,000 BC nurses, says 67% of members who voted turned down the deal that was reached May 22nd. Nurses were offered a 12% wage increase over 4 years and other improvements. The BC Nurses Union says the results send a powerful message that nurses feel they are carrying the weight of increased pressures on the healthcare system, and they want the government to recognize the true value of their work. And a Hollywood TV legend has passed away. James Burrows was a name seen in the credits of many television comedies. He got his start directing episodes of The Mary Tyler Moore Show and kept going well into the millennium, to Friends, Taxi, so much more. Here's ABC's Whit Johnson.
2: James Burroughs, directing more than 1,000.

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0: From Laverne and Shirley to Taxi, the co-creator of pop culture classics like Cheers, the 11-time Emmy winner directing The Big Bang Theory, and every episode of Will and Grace during its original run. James Burrows was 85.
2: This is the Canadian Press. In sports, the Toronto Marlies have won the American Hockey League's Calder Cup. The Marlies edged the Chicago Wolves 4-3 Friday to take the championship in five games. In football, Bo Levi Mitchell tied his career high with five touchdown passes to lead the Hamilton Tiger Cats past the BC Lions 41-27. In baseball, Carson Kelly hit a grand slam in Chicago's seven-run first inning as the Cubs routed the Toronto Blue Jays 16-2. World Cup action Friday, the Americans advanced to the knockout round, beating Australia 2-0 Friday for their second straight victory. Brazil eliminated Haiti from the World Cup with a 3-0 victory. Canadian star midfielder Ismaël Koné remains sidelined after surgery to repair the broken leg he suffered in Canada's 6-0 win over Qatar in Vancouver. Canada now turns its focus to a crucial group stage showdown with Switzerland on Wednesday. From the Canadian Press, I'm Karen Rebo.
3: I'm meteorologist Alistair Alders. A fair start to the day with some sunshine, but this afternoon a few showers expected. That could come with an isolated risk of a thunder shower. Southwest westerly winds of 20 to 40 and the high 20 today. Then Sunday, Father's Day plus the first day of summer. A mix of sun and cloud, chance of showers in the afternoon with a high of 19. For Monday, we'll have a mix of sun and cloud and 18 degrees. And then Tuesday, rain returns to the forecast. A bit cooler than normal with a high of 16.
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0: is Westwood One Sports Night. Here's Josh Graham.
1: The week began Sunday night. Carolina Hurricanes winning the Stanley Cup in Las Vegas. It ends Saturday afternoon with a victory parade in downtown Raleigh. And along for the ride is the voice of the Carolina Hurricanes, Mike Maniscalco, who is incredibly kind enough to be with us for this, for his maiden voyage on this program. And with that in mind, since this is a late night program, when did you go to sleep Sunday night, Monday morning after the Cup win?
2: I didn't. Seriously, I stayed up and then flew back home. And when we got to Raleigh, it was about 7 o'clock at night, and went to sleep roughly around 12:30 Tuesday morning. So, you know what? 20-year-old me, that would have been no problem. 30-year-old me would have said, it's okay. 50-year-old me is like, oh boy, we're going to pay for it down the line, but it's worth it. I got about, seriously, Josh, from Saturday night to Tuesday, like I said, 12:30 Tuesday morning, or however you want to frame it, on the East Coast, I got about, honestly, 90 minutes of sleep. So
1: let's go back in the time machine for that spirit, maybe to a younger Mike Maniscalco, because 20 years ago tonight, Rod Brind'Amour captained the Hurricanes to a Stanley Cup win, 2006. You have been associated with this team back when he was a player and now a champion head coach. How far would you have to go without fearing overstatement and best capturing what he means to this franchise?
2: Oh, he is, and it's not hyperbole. I don't know of anybody you can put in front of him. You can put a couple of people next to him. I think, you know, of course, Peter Karmanos, and I know that people in Hartford don't want to hear that, but, you know, for moving the, and I just kind of speak in terms of the Carolina Hurricanes history when we talk about this. What Tom Dundon came in and did, putting the money to the roster, spending to the cap, allowing that to happen. They're on this list. But if you want one through line, one thread for what it means to be a Carolina Hurricane and what this organization is all about, it's Rod Brind'Amour. He is, just to put it, there has been nobody more important to this franchise than him. And it shows, because he has set the culture. He has set the tone. He has made people accountable. And if you look at the championships, it's him. Now, he's going to tell you it's all the guys on the ice this year, and it is. And it was, this team deserved to win this title the way that they played, the way that they do play. But Rod Brind'Amour is that thread, that through line from 20 years ago tonight to what we saw. Time has no meaning in Vegas to begin with. And so when you win a title, it really goes out. So what was it, Sunday, Monday last year? I don't even know that time, but he is the most important person ever to be a part of this organization.
1: The Hockey Hall of Fame will announce a new class of inductees on Monday. How surprised are you, first, that Rod isn't already in that hall? And do you suspect he will surely get in now that he's achieved a Stanley Cup win as a player and a coach?
2: It's for me, it's absolutely insane that he's not in the Hall of Fame. I've banged this drum a lot. It's just so funny to me, because when you look at his career and the embodiment of it, and I had a really good boss one time talk about how the National Football League begins their Hall of Fame arguments when, you know, they've got the writers, we're going to bring up a name, what are you going to say? And the one line, and I think Peter King said it, is, can you write the history of this sport without putting this person's name in that book? And if the answer is yes, well, then they're not a Hall of Famer. But if the answer is no, well, then you have to put them in the Hall of Fame. You have to put Rod Brind'Amour's name in the book of the National Hockey League and professional hockey, just for how he changed everything with his. Take a look at, I know you saw him with the shirt off, Josh, and I know that you two have comparable physiques, mm-hmm. but he changed the way the players prepare and how they go about their off-season workouts, and then how they go about taking care of themselves in the season. He and Brett Hedekin and Gary Roberts, those guys were at the front line of that. Then he's a hell of a player, one of the best two-way players, one of the best face-off men in the history of the league. And I know that others have compiled more points in games, but you take a look at what Rod did in his playoff appearances. When the money was on the table, he showed up to play. And It's to me, again, I don't want to use the word joke because that then ruffles feathers, but it's insane to me that he has to buy a ticket to the Hockey Hall of Fame that he just doesn't get the free entry. I hope that on Monday when they announce the names, that Rod Brind'Amour is selected as one of the Hockey Hall of Fame inductees because he deserves it. He absolutely deserves it.
3: Mike Maniscalco is the voice of the Carolina Hurricanes. They've got a parade in a little bit in Raleigh to celebrate the Stanley Cup champions. A name that you mentioned in talking about important figures in Hurricanes history is the current owner of the Hurricanes, Tom Dundon, a name that's been talked about quite a bit in the NBA context this decade and or this year. Earlier this decade, some of the same headlines seem familiar regarding when he purchased the Hurricanes in the first place. We got a robust following, especially this hour, in the Pacific Northwest. He's the owner of the Portland Trail Blazers. What would be your message to those in the NBA that don't know much about Tom Dundon and specifically Blazers fans?
2: He is singularly focused on doing everything he can to win. Like, that's it. I mean, that's what, and for him, the periphery is just that. But I get it. And look, the NBA media is way different than the NHL media when it comes to covering things and things that go on. But Tom is one of these guys where if you're talking to Tom Dundon, he doesn't need flowery stuff. He doesn't need bluster. He just, give me the fact. Tell me why you want to do this. Tell me why we should do this, or tell me why we're not doing this. And that's it. There's no time for the fat. Just cut it off. Give him what he wants to hear. And then you will process the decisions from there. So if it leads to a championship, look, I know that, and you and I both know, feathers get ruffled when anything gets changed. And sometimes the stories that get out are not the whole story. It's who manicures the story to get out and what they want it to be. So in that situation, he's just focused on winning. That's all he cares about is winning and doing the best without doing anything that's unnecessary. And that's the best way I can put it.
3: Post-championship celebrations, they're always moving because dreams are being realized right before your eyes. But that's especially true with hockey because there's a significance to holding up that trophy that you don't get with other trophies in sports. You don't touch it as a kid. And then you see the faces of the players when it's just coming towards them. And the fact that the captain gets it first and none of this happens until there's a post-game handshake between the teams. What moment or image being on that ice in Vegas or in that locker room or on that plane where there weren't nationally televised TV cameras to capture, do you imagine is going to stick with you the rest of your life, Mike Maniscalco?
2: The plane ride back. So it's charter flight. Josh, I know that you have your own chartered plane now doing the show that you have, part of the deal. So there are card tables, and there's, you know, there's captain's tables and things like, you know, there's not assigned seats on these charters, but as the year moves along, they become assigned seats, right? The Stanley Cup is sitting right on the captain's card table with Jordan Staal and, you know, Sebastian Aho. That's their seats and who they play cards with. And nobody's playing cards. And there's a moment about 90 minutes into the flight. I'm sitting in the aisle and I'm staring at the Stanley Cup the whole flight, right? It's, you know, quote Rudy, you know, these eyes have never seen it. You know, it's one of those things where you're like, it's even better in person. And I've seen the cup a few times, but this is different when it's in that situation. And I looked up and about half the team, maybe more, they're all just gathered around the cup. Like what you said, like little kids. And they're staring at it and they're pointing at names and they're like, oh, and they're, you know, it's the kind of like you could see them melt back into, man, I want to win this thing when I'm a little kid. You know, they won it a million times in their driveway or the frozen rink behind the house or, you know, wherever they were playing pickup hockey or whatever that is. They're all just sitting there staring at it. And, you know, we're talking about grown men, guys in their 30s and, you know, Jordan Staal, who's played and just at a phenomenal level. And, you know, it's his 14th year with the Carolina Hurricanes and to be a part of that. And you just see him looking at it. And they all had this look of like a little kid staring at the Stanley Cup for the first time. And this look, we did it. And that to me is the one moment that I'll take with me. And there are actually a couple of photos. The team photographer was on the plane. There are a couple of photos of that. You can see it that have gone out. Cause you know, social media, there's really nothing that's a secret anymore, Josh, but that was the one thing for me, like that private moment that was not open to the public, to see them looking at the trophy the way that they were. It's just, that's the thing that hits home. And I think that's why this trophy is different. And it's no disrespect to the other sports whatsoever, but this is the hardest trophy to win in pro sports. And then when you see these guys around it, you know, I imagine the guys are like that with the Vince Lombardi trophy, probably World Series trophy, you know, the Commissioner's trophy, sure, maybe the Larry O'Brien in the NBA, possibly. But this is different. This thing is sizable. It's 35 pounds. It's, you know, it's what, 3.5-4 feet tall. It's just something where you see it, and the names of the past champions are on there. And now you're like, guys are looking to see Wayne Gretzky's name. I know they're doing that. Well, they're the Oilers. There's Gretz. Like, those are the things that happened. And that's the moment for me behind the scenes. There are a lot of hugs and a lot of stuff when you meet up with people afterwards. But that's the one for me that I'll take with me. And then I'll go back to Rod Brind'Amour. Let me stump for him for another minute. We're on the ice. You know, he's got to get back in the locker room and, you know, take part in that celebration. And he comes up to me. I just talk. That's all I do. And he goes, this is why he's special. He makes everyone feel a part of it. He goes, you're a big part of this. To me, I'm looking to make sure, you know, the player isn't behind me or one of those things. And I'm like, no, you're the big part of this. You made all of this happen. And that's to have that moment with him. You know, I'll take that one with me till to eternity. That's just how special it is. And to answer another question, but you haven't asked it. You have an idea of how good it's gonna be, right? This moment, and you get ready for it. You play it over in your head, and then it happens, and it's about 5 million times better than what you anticipated it to be.
3: Mike Maniscalco is with us, voice of the Carolina Hurricanes. Let's push things forward in a way you're gonna get annoyed by. A credit to general manager Eric Tulsky. The Canes, by my count, have all 12 of the forwards in the lineup on Sunday under contract, and 5 of the 6 defensemen, and the exceptions of restricted free agent. Now that this group has the monkey off its back, how strong are its chances to run it back?
2: I mean, isn't that what the Florida Panthers did when they brought back everybody? But the one thing I'll say about this group, Josh, is especially the front office, and go back to Tom Dundon. They will kick the tires on every player who's available. Seeing I'm a team employee, I'm not going to speak to who's out there in the rumors that you've heard or who wants out. But this team will look to do whatever they can to make themselves better, to make sure that they can run it back. Now, I think if they wanted to, they could easily re-sign Frederik Andersen and run back the same three goalies with Brandon Bussey and Pyotr Kochetkov. And I think the only thing with Alexander Nikishin, he's a restricted free agent, is term on what this deal is going to be, because he's not a typical rookie in the league. He's 24, 25. So how are you going to frame that? Like, how long is this deal going to be for him? Is it more of a bridge, or what happens with that deal? But if they want to bring everybody back, they absolutely can, because they have the cap space. And not only that, this group works really well together. So, you know, if it ain't broke, why would you try to fix it? When I look at that one angle, but at the same time, in sports, you constantly have to be improving. You can try to run it back for a year or two, but this is a front office. I would not be surprised if they do take a big swing, because it was a big swing that everybody looked at and said, well, it didn't work out. In the end, is the reason why they won a Stanley Cup, because they add Keandre Miller with one of the draft picks they get in trading Mikko Rantanen into Dallas to get Logan Sankoven, who led the team in goals in the postseason. And oh, by the way, when they acquired Mikko Rantanen, they got Taylor Hall with him as well from Chicago to offset some money and move some picks around. So this is a team that's not afraid to take big swings. And that's how, and you covered this team for a while. There was a lot of years of irrelevance and, you know, a lot of years of having to overpay for middle free agents. Well, now this is a place that guys are going to want to come and play. So we'll see what they do. But that's actually a good question. I had somebody ask me earlier, they're like, so who's not here? And I'm like, well, if you take a look at the roster, it's pretty much everybody is here. It's what they want to do. So I will just leave it at that. I think that you've seen, and if you're around this area now, this is a different Hurricanes team. They might think about, and I know that I would have – not that my opinion on this matters. I'd have zero problem if they're saying we're going to run it back with the exact same crew for another year. I know that Rod Brind'Amour said specifically he doesn't mind it, especially if you win with a group. Why wouldn't you want to try to do it again with them? But this is a group, whatever their answers are this offseason, you'll see them make improvements in places. And this organization has never been this deep. And they've got young guys waiting in Chicago who they're trying to win a Calder trophy, which is the AHL title. They got young guys in Chicago who are trying to get in the National Hockey League, and there's no room at the end right now. So we'll see what this team does in the offseason, which is a very short offseason for the front office.
3: Mike, we met sometime in 2007 or 2008, and you were the pre- and post-game host for the Canes, and I was a high school badgering you just wanting to get in this business. Nearly 20 years later, you're an award-winning voice of a Stanley Cup champion, and you're on my show across 300 markets in Canada. I'm proud to call you a friend, and thank you for doing this. Enjoy the parade.
2: Oh, I absolutely will. I will have more sleep before the parade than what I did before Game 6 and clearly after Game 6.
3: Appreciate you. It's true. The first radio studio I ever walked in, Mike was doing a morning show in Raleigh from 5 a.m. to 9 a.m. each morning. It was a four-hour show that he co-hosted. And he said, hey, if you're interested in this, you can come drop by and hang out as long as you want. Maybe you could come by for the final hour or whatever. I show up at 4:50 in the morning and scare the bejeebies out of his producer, a guy named Chris. And I sit in there for 4 hours because just loved this so much. And yeah, incredible guy, super happy for the big rig, Mike Maniscalco and the Carolina Hurricanes. Also super happy because it's officially official. The United States has clinched Group D. So how does that change the team's approach to the Turkey match next week? Well, that's next on Westwood One Sports Night. International soccer's taking over the United States, and only DraftKings has you fully covered. 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
0: The U.S. men's national team is 2-0 for the first time since 1930. 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
19: From the 95.7 News Desk, I'm Chris Halef. Here's what's making news this hour. Regional police are investigating a stabbing that took place in Halifax yesterday at roughly 4:50 a.m. Police responded to the 5600 block of Kennard Street to a report of an injured man laying on the street. Police say they found a 30-year-old man suffering from stab wounds. According to HRP, officers provided first aid at the scene before the man was transported to hospital by EHS with what are believed to be serious but non-life-threatening injuries. The investigation in its early stages, and police are asking anyone with information or video from the area to contact HRP or Crime Stoppers. And a cooler start to the summer than normal. That according to our meteorologist, Alistair Alders, who says we've got some unsettled weather in the forecast this weekend.
20: Well, it will be the afternoon to early evenings, both Saturday and Sunday, where you'll need to watch out for the potential for some unsettled weather. It's a fair start Saturday, but a few showers expected in the afternoon. Sunday, we do have that chance of showers also in the afternoon. Of course, it's Father's Day and the first day of summer. Temperatures will be close to 20 degrees, so right around seasonable for this time of year.
19: Alder says Monday looks like it will be a mix of sun and cloud with a high of 18, and he says Tuesday may have some periods of rain and cooler temperatures. For more news, you can follow us on Twitter or at halifax.citynews.ca.
20: I'm meteorologist Alistair Alders. Well, a fair start to the day, but clouds will build in and we'll have a few showers this afternoon, so have the rain gear handy. A southwest to west wind of 20 to 40 with a high of 20 degrees today. And then Sunday, Father's Day and the first day of summer, we'll have a mix of sun and cloud. Chance of showers in the afternoon, 19 degrees. Monday, we'll have a mix of sun and cloud, 18. And then looking ahead to Tuesday, periods of rain with a high of 16 degrees.
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0: Ridgewood One Sports Night. Here's Josh Graham. From the side
1: bay to the valley. There's a movie that was made before Oliver was born. And D-Day almost certainly hasn't seen it. It's based off a John Grisham book. It's called The Firm. And with Randy Newman's I Love L.A. playing right now, I'm reminded of a quote from the great Wilford Brimley, who caught Tom Cruise cheating on his wife doing some real intimate acts, blank and such. Don't know if I could say a word that starts with an O in this exchange. And he's threatening to blackmail Tom Cruise. And the way he has these pictures of him doing the act, and he asks Tom Cruise to imagine a scenario. Imagine your wife goes down to the mailbox looking for some type of magazine, and instead she looks at these types of pictures that are intimate and like and unlikely of her to forget. You know what she finds, Mitch? She finds heartache, Mitch. Finds heartache, Mitch. The Baltimore Orioles were up 5-3 in the bottom of the ninth against the LA Dodgers. Ryan Helsley, emphasis on hell, returned from the IL 2 days ago, allowed a home run on the first pitch, a home run on the second pitch, but was able to get out of it because you're up 5-1, won the game 5-3. He didn't get out of this one. Mookie Betts home run, two outs, you give up back-to-back walks, ground ball, right side, Dalton rushing. Shout out to him, by the way. He has Mr. Rager as his walk-up music. Kid Cudi, banger. And Tyler O'Neill, of course, runners running on contact with two outs, for some reason decided, let's try to throw it to the plate. Isn't that fun? And our 21-year-old catcher, who's playing tonight because Adley Rutschman was hit with a pitch while running the first base yesterday, and they wanted to take precautions, even though they said he's okay. He was trying to do some sort of slap tag, even though the run had already scored. The ball got away from him, and the Dodgers scored a game-winning run. Heartache, Mitch. Heartache, Mitch. In order to lift morale, we ask this question. What is your level of belief in the U.S. men's national team after today? 310-840-4910. Because it's official. The United States has clinched Group G, and that Group D, and that is a significant break for the Americans. If you haven't been following, well, the U.S. won against Australia 2-0. They needed Turkey to either lose or tie. Many experts going into this tournament thought that Turkey was the best team in the group. And not only won't Turkey win the group, they're going to finish in the cellar of it. Despite getting tons of shots on goal, it lost to Australia last week. And tonight, Paraguay scored in the first 5 minutes, and that ended up standing up, even though Turkey nearly equalized in a minute or two before stoppage time. 1-0 in Santa Clara, Paraguay beats Turkey, and the U.S. owes a debt to Paraguay tonight. Here's why it's such a big deal. Now that the U.S. has clinched the group, Mauricio Pochettino should view next Friday's group stage finale against Turkey like a friendly. Christian Pulisic should get nearly 2 more weeks of rest. He sat today's match. You're not going to see him again next week. It would be malpractice if you do. But also, the same should be true for the 4 players with yellow cards on them. 3 yellow cards dished out in the match today. Chris Richards, Anthony Robinson, Flo Balogun, Tyler Adams, sit them all, and then those yellow cards wash away once the group stage ends and the knockout stages start. What a luxury this is. For the first time ever, the U.S., they win back-to-back group stage matches, their first two group stage matches, and the third match is rendered meaningless. But there is this idea of instilling culture and trying to keep the ball rolling. Momentum versus rest. We had one of the leading voices on American soccer, J.P. Della Camera, who's been calling U.S. soccer and World Cup soccer for decades. He joined us earlier in the show, and here's what J.P. had to say about the United States trying to strike that balance now that they've clinched the group.
2: There's a fine line dealing with rest recovery, momentum, and yellow cards and injuries, and how much do you press it. When we were all talking yesterday, our group, I had said, I hope they sit Pulisic out because you can't risk him. If they're going to go far in this tournament, he has to play. And if he were to have played today and, let's say, tweaked it, maybe he's out 3 weeks, 4 weeks. He's out of the tournament. I don't think the USA can advance as far if Pulisic's not involved. I might change that based on the way I've seen them play, especially today when he didn't play, you know, and they got the win. But the games are going to be tougher to win, right? And in the group stage, you don't have to win. Once the U.S. gets past the group stage, now you have to win, right? And you have to win four games to get to the final. There's an extra game now because of the 48 teams. So I want Pulisic around for the long haul. I want Tyler Adams around for the long haul.
1: Makes sense. You sit everybody. And you have that luxury because you won your first two matches and Turkey did not handle its business by any means. It's a testament to the United States and how well they are playing right now. And because they win the group, goodness, you start dreaming. You start dreaming big. What is your level of belief in the U.S. men's national team after today? Not just the United States winning that match and starting 2-0, but now winning the group. Because the difference between the United States winning the group or finishing runner-up is that you get maybe Bosnia or Qatar in your first match. You know, the same Qatar team that Canada whacked 6-0 last night. That could be your first knockout stage opponent versus facing Egypt. Versus facing Belgium. Running into a team like that. That is not ideal. The United States is in a great position to make a run. Maybe win a couple of matches in the knockout stages. The last time the United States won multiple knockout stage matches, you got to go back to Dos Anjos and Landon Donovan's first World Cup team in 2002. 24 years ago. But that's now where the expectations probably should land. Where the United States should be. Should find a way to get to the quarterfinals where you haven't been in 24 years. The United States has officially clinched Group D tonight. And they should sit everybody. Or at least Pulisic and the four yellow card players next Friday. Because the way that the new yellow card policy works, yes, the yellow cards wash away after next Friday. But if you were to pick up a second yellow in the group stage match, well, you still miss the knockout stage game. And you absolutely positively can't risk having that happen. Make sure if you haven't already, you're subscribed to the YouTube channel and to the podcast, searching Westwood One Sports Night. JP Della Camera, as you just heard, joined us earlier. You can find that full conversation we had with JP there on the YouTube channel. Our conversation with Mike Maniscalco, the voice of the Stanley Cup champion Carolina Hurricanes, will be up a little bit later on as well. It's where you can connect to the show, like and comment and subscribe. All of that helps with the algorithm. Apple Podcasts and Spotify is where you can go as well if you want to catch full shows in an audio format. 310-840-4910. However and wherever you're listening or watching, greatly appreciate that. An excellent win for the United States. They win their group. How big is too big the dream? How much belief do you have? 310-840-4910. In addition to answering that question and hearing from an all-time soccer great's opinion on that question, there is a golf star who made his presence known today at the U.S. Open. He's not in the lead. Wyndham Clark, he's established himself right now as the front runner heading into the weekend. But there's a star who announced himself that we think's going to win the whole damn thing at Shinnecock Hills. And that is next to Westwood One Sports Night.
0: Who will win the Men's College World Series? It's down to Oklahoma and North Carolina. The championship series begins tomorrow night at 7:45 Eastern. 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
1: What's your level of belief and the U.S. men's national team after today? 310-840-4910 if you want in on Westwood One Sports Night. Zlatan Ibrahimovic seems to have some belief. Here's an exchange he had with Rebecca Lowe following the United States' win on Fox.
21: And I want one word from you. Can the U.S. win this World Cup, yes or no?
22: Yes.
21: Okay, Zlatan has spoken.
1: Can the United States win the World Cup was the question, and Zlatan gave you the emphatic answer. That studio crew has been very good so far in this cup, creating a lot of buzz. That's usually a good sign for a studio crew. Rebecca is beloved by EPL fans. Alexi Lalas, colorful. Colorful's a good way to put it with Lalas. Could be a bit controversial sometimes. Thierry Henry, legend. Zlatan Ibrahimovic, legend. And they're not just names. They're names that say interesting things, and that's not always a given. In fact, while we're playing sound from the Fox TV crew, we probably should react to what Thierry Henry had to say too, because Thierry Henry, for those who are unfamiliar with his background, one of the great French soccer players of all time. But he should be taken very seriously in the context of the U.S. discourse, because he played for an underdog World Cup champion French team. You might not associate the French with being underdogs in international soccer, because Mbappe and the World Cup win two cups ago, but there are lessons the Americans and the American soccer public should take from Thierry Henry, should take from 1998. France missed the World Cup, didn't qualify in 1990 or in 1994. Qualified in 98, but they were automatic to qualify because it was hosted by the French that year. They were tournament hosts. Entered that tournament ranked 18th in the world by FIFA. He's now an analyst at Fox. They won the World Cup. And here was Thierry Henry drawing on his own experience when talking about the changes he's seen from the U.S. and following up from what Zlatan said, hey, they have a chance of winning the World Cup, kind of affirming that.
2: Although we didn't do and participate in 90 and 94, we did 98. Suddenly, when everybody starts to believe that you can, things can be done. But I want to go back to one thing that I heard. One thing only there. Mauricio Pochettino said, if you want to win the competition, before he would have said, let's see how far we can go. He said, if we want to win the competition, we need to have everybody, because the question was obviously not Pulisic being there. He said, if we want to win the competition, things have changed.
1: It's an astute observation. And that's, again, not some diehard soccer loon. That's Thierry Henry saying this about American soccer. And the United States is not the 18th ranked nation. They are hosting like the French were. ESPN's most recent power index had the U.S. ranked 9th among countries. They float somewhere around the top 10. If France can win it all in 1998, why not the USA in 2026? We've said it multiple times. We've said it several times on this show. 2026 has been the year of the impossible in American sports. It's been Indiana winning national championship in football. It's been the Big Ten, who hadn't won a men's or women's basketball title since the year 2000, winning in both sports back-to-back days. UCLA and then Michigan. It's USA men's hockey winning their first gold medal since the Miracle on Ice 46 years ago and beating the Canadians in overtime to do it. It's Sam Darnold winning a Super Bowl in a rout. It's the New York Knicks. Go, New York, go, New York, go! The Knicks winning the NBA Finals. If all of those things are possible, and this year is only, it's not even halfway done. We're not even a full 6 months in. Then why not us? Why not the U.S. men's national team? 310-840-4910. Who's with me? 310-840-4910. Shifting the conversation to golf from the U.S. national team to the U.S.'s Open, the U.S. Open. Xander Schauffele should have been viewed as a favorite to win this tournament going into the week. And today he reminded the golf world why that is. At Shinnecock Hills, the Hamptons in New York. Birdies on three of the last four holes. Four under 66. Tied for second behind Wyndham Clark. The X-Man has been incredible in major championships of late. Since 2024, he has won the PGA Championship and the Open Championship, which means if he wins at Shinnecock Hills, he'll be one major away from golf's exclusive career slam club. Kind of like Scottie Scheffler is one away, trying to get that elusive U.S. Open this weekend before he turns 30 next Tuesday. Even though Xander hasn't won the U.S. Open yet, you could make a case that he is the most consistent in this major. He plays most consistently well in this major. Xander has never finished worse than 14th in 9 U.S. Open starts. And to further drive this point home, he has top 10 finishes in 8 of his last 10 major starts. He was terrific today. Xander, he also seems especially equipped to do well at this golf course. The story this week is how difficult it's going to play and how much of a nightmare it is. The last time the Open was at Shinnecock Hills, it was every bit that. It was difficult in 2018. Xander Schauffele participated. He was 23 years old. It was his second Open start. Finished tied for fifth. 23 years old, Shinnecock Hills, U.S. Open. The most comparable Open course that we've seen in recent years to what the players are facing this week probably is Pinehurst number 2 years ago. That's when Rory had the collapse and Bryson DeChambeau ended up winning. Even though Pinehurst is a Don Ross course, the remodel that they did, it changed to more of a Lynx course, kind of like Shinnecock. And Xander Schauffele finished 7th in that tournament. It's been strange. For those who love golf and have been following golf and following the majors specifically, it's been strange seeing how Xander Schauffele has flown under the radar this week. He had not one, not two, not three, but 4 golfers equal to or having better odds to win this tournament than him. Scotty was the heavy favorite. Then it's Rory McIlroy. Then it's John Rahm. Then Cam Young. With respect to the hashtag ProDeek, a product of the great Wake Forest golf family. Da-da-da-da-da-da-da-da, go Deeks. He has never won a major before. For him to have the same odds as Xander Schauffele at 19-1 is a slap in the face to Xander. And it's also crazy that Xander's fallen outside the top 10 of the world golf ranking. How does that happen? He sits at 12? You're telling me that there are 11 players in the world that should be ranked ahead of Xander Schauffele after what we just spelled out for you? He doesn't have a major win this year, but he does have a win on tour. And he has all the success in the majors. What are we doing? He was our pick to win on Wednesday. Feel even better about it with him going into the weekend. Since we have a minute to go through some of the leaderboard here at the U.S. Open. Personally not my favorite major because of how the courses they choose and how difficult they make it. This week hasn't been all that bad. Not going to crush them when you have some of the low scores that we've seen, including Colin Morikawa shooting 65 today, which I think it was the best score on the course today. Joaquin Niemann also shot 5 under. The problem is he shot 8 over in round 1. So don't think anybody had a better score than 5 under par. Those two shooting 5 under for today. Oh, do need to give a shout out to Tom Kim. Tom Kim is in that group at 3 under par along with Xander Schauffele, Sam Stevens, who's been a really nice story, Matt Fitzpatrick, a past U.S. Open champion. That's the group. That's the quartet. That is 4 back of Wyndham Clark. If Wyndham Clark doesn't come back to earth, he's going to win his 2nd U.S. Open title. But given how things generally work at Shinnecock Hills, you usually do fall back to earth at some time. It's kind of surprising it didn't happen today.

0: Wyndham Clark. So, in terms of who wins this tournament, still feel pretty strongly in saying that it'll be a past U.S. Open champ or Xander Schauffele. And the reason why we put X-Man in that type of reverence, in a way we don't with Scottie Scheffler. Scottie, who's at even par along with Rory McIlroy, seven shots back of the leaders, is because Scottie's worst major performances have been at this tournament, while Xander Schauffele's best performance have been at the U.S. Open, just hasn't ended up winning the Open. Think that he can. Excited to watch it this weekend out at the Hamptons. We have 1 hour left of the program. Whoa! And we have bets to place, you guys, including one for the College World Series that's going to surprise you. Probably going to surprise you. And those bets are next on Westwood One Sports Night.
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3: From the National Newsroom of the Canadian Press, I'm Karen Rebo. An out-of-control wildfire burning south of the village of Lytton, BC, is now triggering evacuation orders and alerts and has closed a major highway through the region.
4: Updates from emergency officials with the Thompson-Nicola Regional District say an evacuation order is now in effect for 47 addressed properties in the village of Lytton, with 168 other addresses also under evacuation alerts. The flames of the Saw Creek wildfire have also forced the closure of Highway 1 for 116 kilometers between Boston Bar and Cache Creek. The village of Lytton was nearly wiped off the map after a devastating wildfire in June of 2021, which also killed two people. Rob Westgate, The Canadian Press.
3: British Columbia nurses have rejected the tentative contract agreement reached last month by their union and their provincial health employer. The union representing 60,000 BC nurses says 67% of members who voted turned down the deal. Nurses were offered a 12% wage increase over 4 years and other improved benefits. The BC Nurses Union says the results, the rejection, sends a powerful message that nurses feel they are carrying the weight of increased pressure on the healthcare system. They're not happy with working conditions and that they want the government to recognize the true value of their work. The federal government is investing billions more in Canada's $10 a day child care system to keep the program moving forward. Ottawa is providing an additional $5.4 billion over 2 years as provinces face rising operating costs, growing wait lists, and shortages of early childhood educators. Federal Jobs and Families Minister Patty Hajdu says the money will give provinces flexibility to address their biggest challenges and to ensure the progress already made is sustained.
5: It is definitely about the protection of what we've gained, and what we've gained is very significant. You know, on average, families are saving about $11,000 per year per child. That's a giant savings across the country.
3: While many provinces have lowered the child care fees parents pay to an average of $10 a day, five have not. Ontario and Alberta say they're waiting for details on how much funding they will receive. And in World Cup soccer action, Matias Galarza scored 65 seconds into the game for the fastest goal at this year's World Cup, and Paraguay held on for a 1-0 win over Turkey. The Paraguay win, combined with America's victory over Australia in Seattle, meant the U.S. won Group D and advances to the knockout round. Today, Toronto Stadium will host its third game of the tourney when Germany plays Ivory Coast. Canada's team now turns its focus to a crucial group stage showdown with Switzerland on Wednesday in Vancouver. This is the Canadian Press. In sports, Beau Levi Mitchell has won the showdown between last year's CFL Outstanding Player finalists. Mitchell tied his career high with 5 touchdown passes to lead the Hamilton Tiger Cats past the BC Lions 41-27. The 14-year veteran also took much of the spotlight from

0: Lions star quarterback Nathan Rourke, who was named last year's MOP despite Mitchell having more passing yards and TDs. In hockey, the Toronto Marlies are once again Calder Cup champions. The Marlies edged the Chicago Wolves 4-3. Toronto won the series 4-1 for the team's second AHL title. The Toronto Blue Jays are licking their wounds after a 6-2 pounding by the Chicago Cubs. And in the WNBA, Marina Mabry scored a career-high 37 points and tied the single game record with 9 3-pointers. And the expansion Toronto Tempo overcame a 16-point deficit in the second half to beat the Connecticut Sun. From the Canadian Press, I'm Karen Rebo.
1: I'm meteorologist Alistair Alders. Well, a fair start to the day, but clouds will build in and we'll have a few showers this afternoon, so have the rain gear handy. A southwest-west wind of 20 to 40 with a high of 20 degrees today. And then Sunday, Father's Day, and the first day of summer, we'll have a mix of sun and cloud. Chance of showers in the afternoon, 19 degrees. Monday, we'll have a mix of sun and cloud, 18. And then looking ahead to Tuesday, periods of rain with a high of 16 degrees.
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0: Josh Graham.
1: Ah, yes. We have some bets to hand out. One of them, I do in a very, I'm going to place with a heavy heart in some ways. Oliver Popular is taking your calls at 310-840-4910. Can sense a lack of sincerity there, knowing that what's most important is being right and making that paper rather than having some emotional ties. Let's just get to it. It's time for Graham's Gambling.
2: Sitting back, count money all day, you know.
0: It's time for Graham's Gambling. Let's make some money.
1: Well, actually, let me put it to Denton Day, producer of the program. D-Day, do you have problems betting against teams you should have an emotional pull for or that you should have a rooting interest for?
3: Hell no, I bet against my teams all the time. Make me money.
1: See? That's the vibe. Revisiting our bets that we placed this week, last night, we nailed both our baseball bets for today. We thought that the Orioles getting a minus 120 on a run line number was charitable, and we took advantage of it. Plus 1.5 runs. They lost on a walk-off to the Dodgers, still covered. The Atlanta Braves thought it was charitable. Just because Jacob Mizorowski was on the mound, disrespecting the Braves at home, disrespecting Walt Weiss. Another one where it was, minus 122? Plus 1.5 runs. They ended up winning the game outright. So that looked pretty good. Three golf bets we placed, they're looking pretty good, or at least two of them are. We bet Xander Schauffele at 19-1 to win the tournament. Corey Connors we had as a top 20 finisher. He's tied for 22nd. The only one not looking so great is the top 10 Ty Hatton. Look, Ty Hatton, he made the cut. Yippee! But Ty Hatton, not really in the mix. He's at 2 over, tied for 34. So still a lot of work to be done. A couple of rounds left in the tournament. We're not losing faith. We're staying in the fight. But that's what we have already placed. How about right now we place two baseball bets that I love and you're probably going to hate. This is why we talk about emotional pull. My feet are on the ground in Winston-Salem, North Carolina. An hour and a half away is Chapel Hill, America. And the Tar Heels are in the championship series for just the third time ever, which is nuts considering they've been to 13 College World Series. They are a heavy favorite to win the College World Series. They've been one of the best teams of baseball all year long. Oliver Popular loves college baseball more than anybody I know. He said a month and a half ago, I think this is going to be Scott Forbes in North Carolina's year. But little does he know, that's not how it works with Carolina. Carolina doesn't win at all. Carolina loses in the College World Series. Carolina gets to the championship series and, as a heavy favorite, loses to Oregon State as they did 20 years ago. Fittingly, right after the Carolina Hurricanes won the Stanley Cup, which they did again in the past week. Oklahoma plus 155 to win the College World Series championship series. Bet it. Because this is a team of destiny that the Tar Heels have run into. This Oklahoma team, not supposed to be here right now. They have 22 losses. They lost their first game of the... They were one and done in the SEC baseball tournament. They were sent to Georgia Tech, who... right behind UCLA was the best team in college baseball. Second, the number two seed. You lost in the winner's bracket, which means you had to win three in a row just to get out of your region and beat the number two team in the country twice in a row to do so. They haven't lost since that winner's bracket game that Saturday night. They've won 8 in a row, including twice against Georgia Tech on their diamond. sweeping Kansas and Lawrence to get to Omaha, and then you're on the side that's exclusively SEC teams, and what do? You send Alabama and Georgia packing to get to this point without a loss on the ledger. So North Carolina always loses on this stage. Oklahoma's a team of destiny, and it's plus 155. Sign us up for that. You're going to hate this bet more, though. If you hated that, you're going to love this. Colorado Rockies run line plus 1.5 runs against the Pittsburgh Pirates Saturday. This is a pitching matchup between slow-throwing veteran Japanese pitcher Tomoyuki Sugano, or as I belovedly call him, Tommy Sugar, and Paul Skeens. And where is this game being played? Coors Field, where the ball flies out. Rockies plus 116 on the run line, plus 1.5. Might even do the sprinkle of plus 172 money line just to get weird. But that's what we're doing, because the Rockies scored 23 runs on Sunday. Vibes are good at Coors Field. Fun place to be during the summer. And they'll be ready to play when Paul Skeens is on the other side. There you go. Oh, one more. USA Soccer. How much do we believe in the United States right now? Enough to bet the Americans plus 270 to get to the quarterfinals. That's the play, because now that they've officially clinched Group D, they should sit everybody with yellow cards and Christian Pulisic in the finale against Turkey, the group stage finale. They're automatically through to the knockout. We knew that, but they're going to match up against Bosnia or maybe Qatar. Should win that as a heavy favorite. This means at plus 270, you pretty much have to just win against Bosnia and then win one more match. Don't know who that would be against, but the value of plus 270, getting to the quarterfinal round, which the United States hasn't done since the Dos Aceros Landon Donovan 2002 team, his first World Cup team. That is what we're doing tonight. So there you go. Oklahoma to win the College World Series, plus 155. Rockies run line, plus 1.5 runs against Paul Skeens of the Pittsburgh Pirates at Coors Field. USA, plus 270 to the quarterfinals. These odds courtesy of DraftKings, our friends at DraftKings. Let's get on it. There is a misconception about sports talk radio, sports talk in general. A lot of people think, oh, you just choose the topics that you want to talk about. That's what this is about. No, we try to choose the topics we think you want to hear about. Another misconception is that on sports talk shows such as this one, 4-hour show, you should be able to talk about everything in sports in 4 hours. Are you kidding? It's 4 hours that you have to do so. Also not true. There are stories that, frankly, we haven't hit on yet, D-Day, that might actually be a lot of fun to talk about, or certainly would be deserving for us to hit on. So while we have a minute, and by the way, our question of the night, especially with the U.S. clinching Group D, last call for phone calls, 310-840-4910. What is your level of belief in the U.S. men's national team after today? 310-840-4910. Here are a couple stories we haven't hit on yet that, frankly, just because we haven't had time to get to it amid JP Della Camera and Mike Maniscalco, the voice of the Carolina Hurricanes, the Stanley Cup champions, joining us. How about this from ESPN Milwaukee? D-Day, Giannis reportedly doesn't want to leave Milwaukee. He wants to leave the Bucks. Huh. Huh. This brings up the obvious question. Would you rather see Giannis on the Brewers or on the Green Bay Packers?
3: So I'll answer that question with a question. I don't know how far Milwaukee is from Green Bay. Can he commute?
1: It's a good question. I think it's maybe a 45-minute drive.
3: Okay, not a terrible. No, no. Are you kidding me? People have 45. You used to have a 90-minute commute.
1: Oh, I'm wrong. It's an hour and 45 minutes.
3: Well, you were half right. You just, missed a...
1: It's 125 miles, so he can't play for the Packers.
3: So he's not going to play for the Packers. They play baseball in Greece like that?
1: Maybe he goes AHL path, plays for the Milwaukee Admirals. And that's the minor league team for the Nashville Predators. But he doesn't want to leave Milwaukee. He just wants to leave the Bucks.
3: He wants to stay. Yeah, I don't know.
1: That's it.
3: I don't want to count pocket change, but I don't think the AHL team can afford him. At least the Brewers could somewhat afford him. He could keep a similar lifestyle, just a small pay cut.
1: I'm searching and getting some help from AI here. What job markets Milwaukee is best known for? And it says advanced manufacturing, large-scale healthcare systems, and there's also some deep-rooted corporate and financial services. That, and obviously beer, Miller, Pabst. And maybe those are, maybe Giannis is like, you know what? Basketball's not for me. I don't want to play for the Bucks. I just want to live in Milwaukee. So I'm just going to take on a career.
3: Brewery.
1: That's it. It's right there. I want to do predictive markets for Kalshi, and I want to own a stake in Pabst or Schlitz. That's Giannis.
3: Is Milwaukee a nice enough city? This is no disrespect to the great people of Milwaukee. But are y'all a nice enough city to want to leave the Bucks but stay?
1: Oh, yeah. Milwaukee's great.
3: How great,
1: I'm basing
3: though?
1: That on the experience I had at their ballpark. It's a great park.
3: I was about to say, how many times have you been?
1: I've been to Milwaukee and been to their park. So once.
3: So, yeah, that's one time. And you're
1: I had a good time. I could see why Giannis doesn't want to leave the Bucks. Is this funnier than the time where he said he's looking for his new home? Or how did he frame it? That sounded like it was from like a crisis control PR person texting Woj, or not Woj, Shams.
3: Well, he made jokes about wanting to open a restaurant. So maybe he just wants to get into the business.
1: But you remember the report from like January prior to the trade deadline. It sounded like the TV show Home Makeover. Move that bus! Giannis, I'm excited for my new home. Because he didn't want to say he was asking for a trade. Just say you're asking for a trade, dude. Just say it. Say you want to play somewhere else. We all know it. We all know it's true. What are we doing? Is the Giannis deal going to be done, D-Day? Don't have betting odds on this from DraftKings. Maybe I can get it at Kalshi. Will Giannis be traded by the draft on Tuesday?
3: Please. And like literally just put us out to pasture and end this. Because this has become the most annoying thing in the NBA.
1: It is very annoying. Hope you're right.
3: It will not
1: hope
3: be
1: it happens.
3: Heat.
1: Hope it happens in the next 30 minutes. Honestly. It's what I want. You want to get this thing over with? Let's just do that right now. The other story we haven't hit on that just want to note. Jonathan Toews officially retired, ending his NHL career. And it used to be a popular thing to do in sports. naming a team of the decade. The Pittsburgh Steelers are the team of the 1970s, for example. We don't really do that so much anymore. But if we were still doing that, there is no question that the team of last decade, the Chicago Blackhawks, Stanley Cup champions in 2010, 2013, 2015. And Jonathan Toews, the captain of those teams. And when you just go through the roster, man, as a lover of hockey, those teams with Toews and Patrick Sharp and Patrick Kane, weird that I said Sharp before Kaner, and Duncan Keefe and Brent Seabrook, can go all the way down the line. Just think that those teams were awesome, and it was very fun. And the NHL is more fun when the Chicago Blackhawks are at that level, and you have the United Center with fans being very loud during the national anthem as they do the whole deal. A tip of the hat, or I guess since we're talking about hockey, a stick tap to Jonathan Toews, calling it a career officially. What's your level of belief in the U.S. men's national team after today? 310-840-4910. And why the U.S. is a real threat in one way that should be respected across the soccer world. That's next on Western One Sports Night.
0: We're a month away from NFL training camps opening. The return of Patrick Mahomes. QB battles in Cleveland, Minnesota, and Atlanta. Myles Garrett joining Matthew Stafford in L.A. Get ready for football season with Westwood One Sports.
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6: From the 95.7 News Desk, I'm Chris Halef. Here's what's making news this hour. Regional police are investigating a stabbing that took place in Halifax yesterday at roughly 4:50 a.m. Police responded to the 5600 block of Kennard Street to a report of an injured man laying on the street. Police say they found a 30-year-old man suffering from stab wounds. According to HRP, officers provided first aid at the scene before the man was transported to hospital by EHS with what are believed to be serious but non-life-threatening injuries. The investigation in its early stages, and police are asking anyone with information or video from the area to contact HRP or Crime Stoppers. And a cooler start to the summer than normal. That according to our meteorologist Alistair Alders, who says we've got some unsettled weather in the forecast this weekend.
7: Well, it will be the afternoon to early evenings, both Saturday and Sunday, where you'll need to watch out for the potential for some unsettled weather. It's a fair start Saturday, but a few showers expected in the afternoon. Sunday, we do have that chance of showers also in the afternoon. Of course, it's Father's Day and the first day of summer. Temperatures will be close to 20 degrees, so right around seasonable for this time of year.
6: Alder says Monday looks like it will be a mix of sun and cloud with a high of 18, and he says Tuesday may have some periods of rain and cooler temperatures. For more news, you can follow us on Twitter or at halifax.citynews.ca.
7: I'm meteorologist Alistair Alders. A fair start to the day with some sunshine, but this afternoon a few showers expected. That could come with an isolated risk of a thunder shower. Southwest westerly winds of 20 to 40 and the high 20 today. Then Sunday, Father's Day plus the first day of summer. A mix of sun and cloud, chance of showers in the afternoon with a high of 19. For Monday, we'll have a mix of sun and cloud and 18 degrees. And then Tuesday, rain returns to the forecast. A bit cooler than normal with a high of 16.
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0: is Westwood One Sports Night. Here's Josh Graham.
1: We've reached the show, point in the show, pardon, where Oliver, who's supposed to be lockstep focus on just taking the calls at 310-840-4910 and in charge of getting us in and out of segments, is completely focused on trying to get 162-0 or whatever it's called in baseball, and that's what he's focused on, while right in the height of the Dodgers knocking off my Baltimore Orioles tonight in walk-off fashion. And I'm thinking about U.S. soccer, and D-Day, I do want to talk about the offensive style. And by the way, last call for phone calls, 310-840-4910, telling us about your level of belief in U.S. soccer after today. They beat Australia to clinch a knockout stage berth, but they also win Group D because Turkey lost to Paraguay tonight. 310-840-4910. I'm tempted to go into the full-fledged soccer conversation, but D-Day, I'm feeling an even greater urge, and I don't know if it's because of Oliver's distractedness or just tiresomeness at this point, that I feel an urge to talk about how much Mauricio Pochettino looks like Russell Crowe as well. And I don't know which direction I should be going in. That's where we rely on people that have a title, such as producer, executive producer of this show.
2: Well, what movie do you think you would act in?
1: Mauricio Pochettino? Better yet, see, you're not the movie guy, but does Russell Crowe mean anything to you?
2: Not a damn thing.
1: Not a damn thing. A singular damn thing. So, if I say, are you not entertained? Gladiator. Nothing.
2: I am not entertained.
1: Yeah, if we start, I was assuming we'd start this with that being the baseline. Oh, well, I've at least seen Gladiator. Since we're not even there, then I'm not even going to go down the Les Miserables, L.A. Confidential, Master and Commander, Beautiful Mind path. Not going to do any of that. Because I don't think that's worth our time. He's also in Nuremberg last year, too. Just throw that out there. That was a decent flick. 310-840-4910. Let's go to Burhan. He's in Toronto. Are you American or Canadian, Burhan?
3: Dual citizen.
1: Hell yeah. Canada wins 6-0 against Qatar, and the Americans are doing work as well. The Canadians and Americans and Mexicans have not lost a match yet. The only team that hasn't won every match is Canada, but they got a result in the first one. Where are you at on the belief scale for USA soccer?
3: So for USA, I mean, I agree with you 100%. I think the quarterfinals, I don't want to say it's a lock, but based on like who they have to face, like Bosnia should be a cakewalk. So if you watch the Canada and Bosnia game, I've never seen so many goal line saves like in my entire life watching the game of soccer. But USA should walk all over Bosnia. If they end up facing Qatar in the round of 32, it should be even easier. And then the next game up after that is the winner of, based on the standings right now, would be Congo, Ghana, Uruguay, and Austria. And I just think the U.S. is set up very well to make the quarterfinals. And I don't know if they'll be able to beat a heavy Titan out of Europe after that. But the belief goes a long way. Hope goes a long way. We all know that as Americans. And I think people are just now seeing the impact the World Cup is going to have in North America. And I don't think any country gets after hunger more than America does. If they're hungry for something and they taste victory, whether they lose in the quarters or not, it's going to inspire a generation of athletes that, you know, we know American-born athletes are some of the greatest athletes in the entire world. I don't think there's a debate upon that.
1: No, I want to debate it. Sure.
3: So just by the long-term impact.
1: I might
3: go ahead.
1: I might want to adjust the bet that I just made about the quarterfinals. I don't understand why it's plus 270 to get to the quarters, but it's plus 216 to get to the round of 32. Are you kidding? They're already going to the round of, to get to the round of 16. My bad. Round of 16. So to beat Bosnia, I got plus 220 odds to do that, essentially, since they're already through to the group state. It doesn't make sense to me, or the knockout stages.
3: Yeah.
1: So there you go. Take advantage of that, courtesy of our friends at DraftKings.
3: Yeah, parlay both goes, get better odds.
1: There you go. That's what I'm talking about. There goes Burhan. Good to hear from you. Out north of the border in Canada. Trying to put together Oliver. Don't want to interrupt the MLB 162-0 game. If you were to pull up some sort of music bed of sorts, I'm thinking about off the cuff putting together my top five Russell Crowe movies in honor of Mauricio Pochettino, who looks a lot like Russell Crowe. Number five on my list that I'm doing in real time, favorite Russell Crowe movies. Proof of Life, number five. This is a crazy movie where apparently Meg Ryan had an affair with Russell Crowe, cheating on her husband on this set. It's a fun one to revisit for a lot of different reasons. That's number five on the list. You might be surprised that that made the list altogether. I'm just going to go ahead and tell you, I'm not a musicals guy, so Les Miserables isn't going to make the list, nor is anything that's come out, frankly, in the last 20 years of his movies. Actually, I'm going to do it. Number four, American Gangster. Love Denzel Washington. Love Skinny Russell. Those two together. Gotta have it. A lot of fun. The top three is unassailable, though. Number three, L.A. Confidential. You know who looks great? Kim Basinger in this movie. Don't know how Kim Basinger won an Oscar for it, but she looks great. And Russell Crowe sparring with Guy Pearce and Kevin Spacey. Well, he doesn't age that well. L.A. Confidential rules. It's at number three. Number two, Gladiator. What? Gladiator's not number one? No, it is not. Gladiator's great. Don't need to get into all the reasons why Gladiator's great. The number one Russell Crowe movie is The Insider, 1999, where Russell Crowe, this is a Michael Mann movie. It's where Al Pacino is playing the super producer of 60 Minutes. You also have Christopher Plummer playing Mike Wallace. This movie's really good. And he plays Russell Crowe, a whistleblower for the tobacco industry. And it's a really good movie about media and a bunch of other things. And I love The Insider, and I won't apologize for it. Get out of my mentions if you're one of those Les Miserables people. I understand your frustration if you love A Beautiful Mind or Master and Commander. I just didn't love Master and Commander. I didn't get it. It wasn't for me. If memory serves, it was way too long, too. 138 minutes. Yeah, 2 hours, 20 minutes. It's not terrible. Can understand your umbrage if you love Master and Commander or Cinderella Man or A Beautiful Mind, but that's my list that I just did in real time in honor of the USA national team coach. How do you react? What is the best Russell Crowe movie? 310-840-4910 if you want in. Can we actually talk about the soccer? Yes, we can. The U.S. is a real offensive force that should be taken seriously in this World Cup. That hopefully by now has earned the respect of the soccer world. First, it was the demolition in Los Angeles a week ago tonight. Paraguay. They had not allowed... Think about tonight. Paraguay just beat Turkey 1-0. Paraguay had allowed just 7 goals in 12 World Cup qualifying matches. You wouldn't think that based on how last week's game went. And by the way, Paraguay not playing just scrubs. They faced Brazil. They faced Argentina. They faced Uruguay. 7 goals in 12 World Cup qualifying matches. Despite that, the United States scored 4 goals, 3-0 at halftime, an absolute mauling in Los Angeles. 65% possession, aggression. It was completing 85% of their passes. It was just, we hadn't seen an American World Cup win as impressive as that. In some ways, today's win against Australia, even more impressive than that. Even more impressive than the rout of Paraguay. They won 2-0 without their best offensive playmaker, Christian Pulisic. And that should tell you that last week wasn't a fluke. And it's the system from Mauricio Pochettino. It's the mentality that he's instilled. Because past American teams would, we know the rhythm. Oh, you do something that's amazing and impressive, and then the other shoe drops the next game. Oh, you got the bad break. Oh, Christian Pulisic's not going to play. Here comes the gut punch. You're either going to lose against Australia and have to do something against Turkey, or you're going to draw. You're just going to fight. You're going to be conservative and sit back. They didn't sit back at all. Same style of play without Christian Pulisic in the lineup. They didn't sit back. They weren't afraid. The Australians are known for their defensive style. Turkey couldn't score on them. But yet their back line was overwhelmed by the Americans. The two goals were byproducts of pressure and effort. For the second straight match, the U.S. opened scoring with an own goal by pressing on the left side. The second goal was a header by Alex Freeman. By the way, we have this sound, I think. Alex Freeman's dad, for those who don't know, Green Bay Packer great Antonio Freeman, which gives us the opportunity to play perhaps Al Michaels' best call of a game-winning touchdown.
4: Barr lays it up for Freeman, and it's incomplete. Did he make the catch at the 15?
5: Yes.
4: What are they going to rule it? He caught it? Touchdown! He did what?
1: It made me so happy seeing throngs of people on social media after Alex Freeman scored, just tweeting out, "He did what?" How is that not a drop? You're a Packer fan. How's that not a drop just in your computer, Oliver? Anytime we're incredulous about something. Like when Tyler O'Neill throws the ball to home plate and Sam Bisaio tries to make a swing tag, even though the runner had been in by 10 feet, leading to a game-winning run scoring because of an error. Yeah, the Dodgers won't get on. So you have that ready to go. What was that, Oliver? Sorry, Randy Newman was in the way.
6: Said Denton's bopping his head. He's enjoying the music.
1: He is enjoying it because he understands what makes for good sports talk, and that is the most unbeaten content. I can try to do with these big frame glasses the smartest segment ever. Could put together the smartest segment ever and it will be less interesting than the host getting dunked on. There's nothing more entertaining. There's no content that's more unbeaten, never lost, than the host taking it in the nuts.
5: If you still want that Orioles song that you said we were going to play after the Orioles won tonight, let me know.
1: That would be Orioles Matt. But I am being serious, though, that that is a call. Sincere bewilderment from one of the iconic voices in sports that has some multi-use possibilities. He did what? It is how I felt watching the Orioles lose the way they did. But that's also, it's great. Anytime Alex Freeman does anything, in honor of his dad, he did what? Appearing on social media feeds across the country. But going back to the team altogether, this new identity, it's so much more indicative of American culture. We're not a country that sits back and counterpunches. No, we're the country that goes to the moon first and is first in flights. We're the country that creates things and leads in technology and in invention. Our sports teams, they're generally strong and powerful. They don't sit back the way that U.S. soccer has in the past. This is a style, even if they fall short of obtaining their ultimate goals, it's easy for us to be proud of. Offensive pressure, no flopping, going for it. Don't read much into the lack of scoring in the second half. It seemed they parked the bus to try to close things out, get to the finish line, which they did, 2-0, with some good goaltending as well by Matt Freeze, who didn't have to make a save against Paraguay. The United States, you should be very happy about where they're at. There is one thing, this might be a good way to tie together Russell Crowe and Mauricio Pochettino, which he looks like. Is Russell Crowe Australian or New Zealand? I get New Zealanders and Australians mixed up. The accent sounds the same. I thought Russell Crowe might be Australian, but I feel like that would have been brought up today. So I'm leaning he might be New Zealand. From New Zealand between the two. Why do I bring that up? How have we gotten this far in the show, D-Day, and not brought up the fact that, in all sincerity, this isn't some unofficial nickname from fans. The Australian Soccer Federation, the official nickname for their soccer team, the Socceroos. Is there anything more embarrassing than for a country, which we presume to be a proud country, to refer to their soccer team or to any team? Well, I would assume it's not any other team other than the soccer team, as the Socceroos. That's embarrassing, right?
2: Wait, why is that embarrassing?
1: Why isn't it embarrassing? No, I'll flip it on you. We get it. You have kangaroos there. It's soccer. Why is the name of your team the Socceroos?
2: It flows off the tongue pretty well. Would you like
1: it
2: better if it was the Footballeroos? You should be happy.
1: Socceroos. Socceroos sounds like a kid's video game. The Socceroos sound like offshoot of the Savannah Bananas.
2: Really popular video game.
1: Like, it sounds like, whoa, it's the Socceroos who might up and get you. Not representing a country, a proud country. The Socceroos. Socceroos. It's embarrassing. Let's close things out by putting this show to bed. What do we got and put it to bed?
2: I will tell you what condiment Europeans are falling in love with as they travel to America that they're trying to take back to their country, and it's not going well.
0: The U.S. men's national team is 2-0 for the first time since 1930. 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

0: Graham.
1: What a show. JP Della Camera. Legendary Fox Sports World Cup announcer joining us from Kansas City. He's got one of the matches he's going to be calling on Fox tomorrow. And Mike Maniscalco. In just a few hours, the Carolina Hurricanes will be having a victory parade for the Stanley Cup win earlier in the week. It was great to catch up with the voice of the Canes, Mike Maniscalco. If you missed any of that, you can find it on our podcast, Apple Podcast, and on Spotify, just searching Westwood One Sports Night. 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It's how you can watch the show in addition to listening to it. However and wherever you listen or watch, greatly appreciate that. On the weekends, a reminder, you can catch Linnell Willingham in just a little bit. He'll be on from 8 to 11 a.m. I will be on 4 to 7 p.m. with you. So I hope you'll be hanging out with us. That'll be during North Carolina's College World Series matchup with Oklahoma. Due to weather, that got moved up to a 3 p.m. Eastern start in Omaha Saturday. The same schedule for Sunday as well. Let's close out today's program by putting the show to bed.
2: One of the best things about

0: going everywhere and doing
1: Freddie?
0: All the American things. Yeah, Freddie, is that the German person? I don't know.
1: The one that went to the Ella Langley show and got a bunch of stuff, and apparently his flight to catch the Germans play tomorrow got canceled to the point where he wouldn't make the match, and you have private plane companies saying that they'll fly him for free. It's pretty good stuff.
0: Yeah, that's starting to feel a little industry plantish, but it's fine. But now Europeans are falling in love with just like regular American things. And study has shown one of the things that the Europeans love the most. You're not going to be surprised by this, I have to admit. They love ranch. They don't have ranch over across the pond. They love ranch to the point where several airport authorities have had to put out messages to be like, hey, you can't take a bottle of ranch in your carry-on because it's far too large. We have qualifications for traveling. It's like 2.7 ounces, right? That's the most liquid you can have. Well, a big Hidden Valley ranch bottle is obviously a lot more than that. So TSA is dunking ranch bottles as Euros leave the country.
1: Wow. That is a great story. And I love it because the humanity at the core of it and the practicality. Of course they love ranch. If you don't get ranch or you can't have something, there's an appeal of having things you can't have or getting to enjoy things that you couldn't otherwise be able to enjoy. And then it tastes like ranch, this thing. Where are you on ranch?
0: I'm personally not like a huge ranch guy. I would like to
1: know. Do you like
0: blue
1: cheese?
0: Kind of. I just raw dog wings and suffer the consequences.
1: Completely out on blue cheese. Love ranch.
0: I'd be willing to...
1: Notice, by the way, they're not saying they love blue cheese. They love ranch.
0: I want to know where the majority of these people are coming from. Because, like, England, get it. Their food looks like it stinks. Like, Spain. Spain got some pretty silly food.
1: It's true. So you're thinking that this is just the United Kingdom. It's not Europe. It's the United Kingdom that probably is enjoying ranch.
0: Yeah,
1: you want it to be a little bit more specific.
0: Time. Yeah, I mean, maybe Germans too, because it's not like you're putting ranch on bratwursts. That'd be a weird combo.
1: But the food is better probably in Germany than it is the United Kingdom. Don't think it certainly is an issue with South America, because their food rules.
0: Yeah.

0: Her dad once pointed out, and this might be a perfect way to punctuate the show, D-Day. There are only two things I can't stand in this world. People who are intolerant of other people's cultures and the Dutch. From Denton Day and Oliver Popular, my name's Josh Graham, and this has been Westwood One Sports Night.
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14: From the National Newsroom of the Canadian Press, I'm Karen Rebo. Dozens of residents in the village of Lytton, BC have been ordered to leave their homes, and more have been put on alert to leave on a moment's notice as a wildfire rages out of control 3 kilometers south of Lytton. The flames of the Saw Creek wildfire have also forced the closure of Highway 1 for 116 kilometers between Boston Bar and Cache Creek this morning. Here's more from Canadian Press reporter Rob Westgate.
15: The BC Wildfire Service says the fire, likely human-caused, has already grown to roughly 2 square kilometers and will likely continue to spread because of hot, dry conditions. The village of Lytton was nearly wiped off the map after a devastating wildfire in June of 2021, which also killed 2 people.
14: A large fire almost completely destroyed a luxury resort in the Dominican Republic yesterday, forcing the evacuation of 1,700 tourists to other hotels. Local media report an Italian tourist died in the fire and several other visitors needed medical assistance. The Viva Dominicus Beach by Wyndham Resort is located in Bayahibe, a popular destination for international tourists on the DR's southeastern coast. An investigation is still underway to figure out what caused yesterday's collision between 2 trains north of London that killed 1 driver and seriously injured dozens of other people on board. One passenger in the rear train described being thrown forward by the impact and then seeing fellow travelers with broken bones and bloody injuries. 2 carved cedar totems have now been installed on either side of the Canadian end of the Chilkoot Trail as a permanent reminder that the route has always been more than just an access point to the Klondike Gold Rush. The 53-kilometer Chilkoot Trail connects the upper Yukon River to the Alaska coast, and it's well known for its use by prospectors hoping to strike it rich in the 1890s. But Sean McDougall with the Carcross Tagish First Nation says it's been used by First Nations for centuries.
16: Part of the revitalization and learning about our culture, we realized it's an important thing for us to recognize that the trail has a much longer and much deeper history than what was being told.
14: He says it was used during food shortages and smallpox, as well as for trade between communities. Ready for summer, but not the mosquitoes? Here's some tips on how to help keep those pesky bugs away.
17: Preventing mosquitoes from considering you a target this summer is just a matter of knowing how. In fact, it's a breeze.
18: Mosquitoes are very light flyers. Any amount of turbulent air, if the ceiling fan, desk fan, the mosquitoes can't fly through it.
17: The Cleveland Clinic's Dr. Christopher Bazzoli suggests ridding your surroundings of standing water.
18: Mosquitoes need still water to reproduce.
17: And don't forget bug repellent with a 20% concentration. Stephen Kaufman, ABC News.
14: This is the Canadian Press. In sports, the Toronto Marlies have won the American Hockey League's Calder Cup. The Marlies edged the Chicago Wolves 4-3 Friday to take the championship in 5 games. In football, Bo Levi Mitchell tied his career high with 5 touchdown passes to lead the Hamilton Tiger Cats past the BC Lions 41-27. In baseball, Carson Kelly hit a grand slam in Chicago's 7-run first inning as the Cubs routed the Toronto Blue Jays 16-2. World Cup action Friday, the Americans advanced to the knockout round, beating Australia 2-0 Friday for their second straight victory. Brazil eliminated Haiti from the World Cup with a 3-0 victory. Canadian star midfielder Ismael Kone remains sidelined after surgery to repair the broken leg he suffered in Canada's 6-0 win over Qatar in Vancouver, Canada.

0: now turns its focus to a crucial group stage showdown with Switzerland on Wednesday. From the Canadian Press, I'm Karen Rebo.
1: I'm meteorologist Alistair Alders. A fair start to the day with some sunshine, but this afternoon a few showers expected. That could come with an isolated risk of a thunder shower. Southwest westerly winds of 20 to 40 in the high 20 today. Then Sunday, Father's Day plus the first day of summer. A mix of sun and cloud, chance of showers in the afternoon with a high of 19. For Monday, we'll have a mix of sun and cloud and 18 degrees. And then Tuesday, rain returns to the forecast. A bit cooler than normal with a high of 16.
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5: DiVincenzo at three. Bang! Bang! Knicks take a one-point lead with 13 seconds remaining.
2: Westwood One presents Nick Eshoo.
6: Oh, the NBA season's done. We got a draft coming up in a couple of days. Off-season NFL. We might be just be immersed in the World Cup. Look at this. Nick Eshoo, Westwood One Sports. I'm at Nick Eshoo on all the socials. I can already tell my voice is a little weird today. We're going to, as usual, get that morning coffee. My allergies have been kicking my ass. I've been better with them. I've been doing the local honey thing. Have you ever tried that? Local honey to help you with the allergies. If I sneeze in the middle of the show, sorry, but there's a chance that it happens. I've just been getting my ass kicked by allergies, so here we are. Carlos Ortiz will be on soon here. I can see him getting ready. He's got a collar on today. I don't know what the deal is with that, but we're going to find out what that is. Team USA, though, winning their second World Cup game. They've advanced. What'd you say, Carlos?
7: It's the same shirt I had on yesterday.
6: Oh, we're bringing you on the stage here. Let's see this. If you're watching us, we're also streaming on my YouTube channel, at Nick Eshoo. You look at this. Oh, yeah. All right. At first it looked like you had one of those, like, rugby shirts. And make sure you unmute yourself on YouTube. And I know you're getting ready. And it's fine. The beauty of YouTube when we stream this show there is that we can be a little more raw. So explain what you're wearing right now for people that are only listening.
7: I'm just wearing the same shirt I had on yesterday.
6: Okay.
7: It kind of looks like World Cup-ish.
6: Yeah.
7: It's a soccer jersey of some sort, but it's just from this label that I wear, and I don't care. It's 6 o'clock on the East Coast.
6: And
7: the fact that I have
6: a
7: shirt on is usually an accomplishment.
6: I've told you, you could go shirtless on the show, and I would encourage it. It is totally fine. Sex sells, my friend. So don't worry about it.
7: Sure does. We'll get those numbers up real quick.
6: All right, there he is, Carlos Ortiz. Listen, the U.S. winning yesterday was great, right? And they advanced and they beat Australia. And it's funny because watching that game, it was really two legs of Australian players that counted for those goals, an own goal and then that offside that was there. And look, I'm not going to sit here and pretend. Like, I grew up playing soccer. I'm not going to sit here and pretend, though, that I'm, you know, an international soccer expert, a World Cup expert. I've learned the term on my DC shows, LARPing. LARPing is a thing. LARPing is when you're faking it. And a lot of that happens on social media. It was like Taylor Swift pretending to be a Knicks fan for one game. She was LARPing. Or your friend that likes to take a picture in front of some really nice car that's not theirs and post it on social media. And it's like, hey, look at me. I'm not saying this is my car, but I'm just taking a picture in front of it to make you think that maybe it's mine. People fake it all the time on social media, and that's why people really like authentic things now, right? Like, those are the people that you would gravitate to, the content you'd gravitate to, whatever. And, you know, if you look at where the World Cup is now, in partially the U.S., and what it's brought to the table for everybody, you know what the most engaging and interesting stuff is across the board with this? Yes, it's U.S. men's national team winning two games, moving on to the knockout round, being one of the host countries, the story, the improvement of the program, all of that from a soccer perspective. But it's also bigger. It's what it's kind of building in this country, around the world, essentially. And there's this feeling of it being a huge event that everybody wants to be a part of and an excitement that's there. Right? Like, the excitement that everybody has now for the World Cup. And I've been saying this as the NBA Finals got done, which we just had the Knicks parade the other day. The NBA draft is going to be next week. It's quiet in the NFL. You got mini camps, but we all know you get very little when it comes to mini camps. You don't get a ton of information. You don't get, you know, coaches giving you, like, you get very little, right? Oh, we love the offense. You know, the Commanders, that's all it is. It's, we love the offense. It's great. They got a new offensive coordinator, new defensive coordinator. A lot of teams are in this position. So now is the time for soccer to kind of take that step, to be in the spotlight, to be the sport that everybody's focused on and paying attention to. And look, we know this. Like, we love events in this country. Big events. What can we be a part of? That's where the LARPing comes in, right? The faking it, where you see people suddenly showing up at Knicks games because they want to be seen. Oh, you been a Knicks fan your whole life? Have you? Have you suffered the way Knicks fans like me have actually suffered? People in D.C. get mad when I talk about that now, too. They're like, what? I'm like, dude, I've been a Knicks fan my whole life. I love the Wizards, but I'm a Knicks fan. But anyway, like, that is one of the issues that certainly pops around at times for people is like, okay, are you helicoptering? And who cares? Like, really, who cares at this point? Who cares if somebody is just starting to get into soccer or just starting to follow this and they're excited or whatever? It's great. We've created an event. We didn't mean created, but we have an event going on around this country, partially. Again, I know it's not just in the U.S., but we've got an event going on that everybody wants to be a part of, that everybody wants to see. And the U.S. has won their first two games, and there's excitement around it. To be one of the host countries and move forward to the knockout round and have people at least quietly whispering, are we good at soccer? Now, I'm not saying the U.S. is like, you know, we're not up there with England or Spain or Argentina. We don't have a Messi on this team. Although Flo Balogun is turning into that guy, even though he didn't score yesterday. Did help with that own goal that was there. And I've learned to say, I've been trying to figure it out for a while. Thought it was Balogun. It's Balogun. You hear on the broadcast, I've had people call in other shows and be like, no, it's Balogun. I'm like, well, listen, this is what they say. It's Balogun. Like, I'm trying here, all right? I don't pretend to be a guy that's an expert on, but what I do know is there is a groundswell right now for people hoping and praying that the U.S. can continue this run. And that's what makes these events so cool. That's what makes these events fun is like, okay, so what if somebody's a bandwagon soccer fan? Let them in. Like, I hate that. That's one of the things that drives me nuts about sports. And there's only certain sports, I think, that do this more. And I've noticed it with hockey fans. That's probably the worst. Hockey fans get this way. I covered hockey for a season during the pandemic. I was kind of forced into that role. Listen, I love the Caps, but I was like, and there's two types of hockey fans. There's, hey, really glad you like our sport. Come on in. We welcome you into our group. And then there's the other extreme of, you haven't been here from the beginning. You don't belong here. Get out of here. Go back to basketball. We don't want you. Also, nobody talks about our sport enough. Talk about it more. Oh, you're talking about it? You don't talk about it the right way. And it's like you push people away. If you love a sport, you want to welcome bandwagon fans in. Don't pull the whole pretentious, like, I've been here since the beginning. Nobody cares. What do you want, a sticker? You want a cookie? Nobody cares. Nobody gives you anything for being a fan of something longer. Be the person that welcomes everybody in, and that's what's going to help with soccer. And listen, star power helps. The U.S. has star power. We haven't seen much of Christian Pulisic, but now he can rest. He can wait with that calf injury. They're not going to really have to do a lot of that in the third game. Like, these are the little things that matter, and this is where we've now gotten, I think, in this World Cup, is after that win, and you got 70,000 fans singing after the game. If you've seen those videos, people are into it, and it's great for the sport. It's great for this country. And listen, it's a quiet time in sports for the next couple of months. Let's embrace it. I mean, yes, you have regular season baseball, but there's only so much interest in that when the sport plays every single week, every single day. So I love what I'm seeing. I think we can look, the U.S. is like 35-1 to win the World Cup. I'm not going to go that far. But what I will say is this is at least an opportunity here for the sport to grow. And I think that's what everybody can really hope for. Though I am concerned about one thing. And I've been kind of putting this out there and hoping that as many people can see it as possible. If you are visiting the U.S. from another country and, you know, you're coming or anywhere, like right anywhere outside the U.S., I'm seeing a lot of these videos of, oh, I've never been to the U.S. before. Everyone's so nice. And that's great. We love that, right? Oh, look, I'm just going to do a British accent the whole time. It's terrible. It's the only one. It's just the easiest for me. You can get away with it without somebody getting mad. You know, American fans are so welcoming. Everyone's so lovely. All of that. The Scotland fans that are drinking Boston Dry. These are all great stories. I love the videos. I love the people that are coming and saying, you know, the news is telling us one thing, and maybe the world's not as bad as we're being told. Shocker. You mean the news is actually lying to you? But there is one thing I'm concerned about with all this. These are some of my favorite videos. It's great to see. I love it. I think we've all probably seen it come across our timelines somewhere. Visiting the U.S., having ribs for the first time, Texas barbecue, experiencing an all-you-can-eat buffet, bottomless sodas, free drink refills are baffling people from other countries coming here to watch their team, their country, play in the World Cup. Take it slow and pace yourself. We're used to this food. We're used to these portions. We're used to all the stuff that's in our food that's banned in your country. I'm just saying this. If you're coming here and you're going to have endless amounts of sodas and go to an all-you-can-eat buffet or you're in Texas and you're going getting some Texas barbecue. Texas barbecue is one of my favorites. But if you're shoveling beef ribs down your throat until you can't breathe anymore, watch yourself. Because there's a very good chance your stomach is not going to be prepared for this. And you're going to have what most people get after they have fast food at 2 o'clock in the morning when they're 23 years old. And they realize, oh, this is coming out the other end faster than it went down the other end. Be careful. I cannot stress this enough. Because you are going to destroy our plumbing in this country. Nobody's talking about this. I'm very concerned about the plumbing in this country. Because we have people coming from all over the world experiencing our food for the first time. And yes, the portions are bigger here. It's real. You want to know why America's fat? This is why. Because all our food tastes good. That's all I've seen. Is everybody's like, oh my God, everything I've eaten here in America is good. Yes, that's because of the stuff they put in it. It's the stuff you're not allowed to have in your country. Welcome to America. It's very concerning. And yes, the food is good. And yes, our fast food is different than your fast food. And we get free drink refills. I've seen one where people, I think they were from maybe Japan, and they're like, well, we didn't earn these free refills. Yeah, they're free. Enjoy them. Welcome to America. We welcome you here. This is great. But I've seen this so many times. It's like, you know, it's like going to another country where you can't drink the water. You don't just go chug the water. They say, like, you haven't been here before. Don't drink the tap water. You know, get bottled water. You're not used to it. Your body's not used to it. If you're coming here and you're experiencing American food for the first time, pace yourself. Take your time. Pace yourself with this. It will turn on you so quickly. But I love it. I love seeing the people just want to be here. And yeah, guess what? What you see on the news isn't real life. Things aren't as bad as we're being told. People just want it to be good without getting into all of that. But that's it is very concerning that I have seen this. I want everybody to watch their stomachs. I would love to see if there is a number of like indigestion medicine like Pepto and see if those numbers have spiked in sales. I know the beer sales have spiked. Boston got drank dry. Completely dry. It just was like all this. Every fan from Scotland's up there playing the bagpipes, parading down the city. You knew it right away, too. There was a video right when the World Cup started. It was an Airbnb, and there were all these people from Scotland. They were playing the bagpipes at 6:30 in the morning. You went, oh, yeah. Boston, you're in for it. But they drank them dry. And this is great. Everybody should have fun with this. This is what it's supposed to be. And I don't know. I'm not going to sit here and tell you what I think what constitutes a successful U.S. World Cup, what constitutes a successful run. Maybe the quarterfinal. Right? Like, in getting into the knockout round felt expected. You win that first game 4-1 over Paraguay. I guess that was last week now. Time goes quick. And, you know, we're looking at that on this show last week going, what could be? Like, let's see another game. Let's see where this team is. Now we've gotten an idea. And, you know, it looks like you have a team that could actually make some real noise in this World Cup. And, you know, if it's winning a couple, you know, it's the third game in the group stage. It's probably going to be something that you're going to see a lot of guys sitting. You want to get rested. But, you know, this is not a team that I would see winning the World Cup. This is not a team that most soccer experts see winning the World Cup. But aren't you going to root for it now? Aren't you at least into it? I think it's something that at least people have sat there now and said, okay, there's something here. There's something to get excited about. And, you know, like I always use this example, too. If you're trying to get people that are to be more interested in your sport, whatever it is, winning will bring in the bandwagon fans, but then you got to keep them. It's like, hey, come take a look at what we got going on over here. This is fun, right? All right, cool. Now we got to give you something that makes you want to stay. And that's what the consistent winning will bring to the table. Because, look, we can be bandwagon fans in this country. We want winners in America, right? We do. We want to win at everything. We want to win in tech. We want to win in business. We want to live in sports, right? Like the Olympics. And then really, like, the Olympics are a great example of that. The Olympics are different, though, because when somebody is watching the Olympics, there's a lot of sports. You may be more interested in one sport versus another, right? If it's Summer Olympics, maybe you're a basketball fan, or maybe you're a track and field fan, or maybe you're a swimming fan, or whatever. And maybe you gravitate to one of those sports. The World Cup is simple. We have a soccer team. It plays soccer. And when they win, you're happy. When they lose, you're not. That's it. One team. So everybody's together focused on one event. That's what makes it bigger than the Olympics. I had a friend send this to me. It was like a week or two ago. So he's a huge soccer fan. He goes to a lot of DC United games. I've been there. They're fun. It's an amazing stadium, all that. But, you know, he sent me this video. Like, I didn't know this already, though. And he's like, you know, I know you're not a huge soccer fan, which is first wrong. Fan, but deeply knowledgeable are two different things, as I've stated. I played the game. I understand the game. I played it growing up. But, like, you know, different level here. But he's like, if you don't know, you should know this. And it was a video explaining how the World Cup is bigger than the Super Bowl. Like, yes, I know. Everybody knows. The Super Bowl is huge in this country. And yes, it's getting bigger internationally because everybody's watching, you know, American football. They're trying to spread the game around the world. We got a million international games. We got all that. I get it. The issue then becomes, why are you explaining something to me that everybody knows? Soccer is the biggest sport in the world. Why would you send that to me? And it's like, but it's so true. Like, I looked at him like, oh yeah, we all know this. It's bigger than anything else that's out there. We all know that this is the biggest sport in the world. And we're seeing it now. Just watch your stomachs, please. 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
15: From the 95.7 News Desk, I'm Chris Halef. Here's what's making news this hour. Regional police are investigating a stabbing that took place in Halifax yesterday at roughly 4:50 a.m. Police responded to the 5600 block of Kennard Street to a report of an injured man laying on the street. Police say they found a 30-year-old man suffering from stab wounds. According to HRP, officers provided first aid at the scene before the man was transported to hospital by EHS with what are believed to be serious but non-life-threatening injuries. The investigation in its early stages, and police are asking anyone with information or video from the area to contact HRP or Crime Stoppers. And a cooler start to the summer than normal. That according to our meteorologist, Alistair Alders, who says we've got some unsettled weather in the forecast this weekend.
16: Well, it will be the afternoon to early evenings, both Saturday and Sunday, where you'll need to watch out for the potential for some unsettled weather. It's a fair start Saturday, but a few showers expected in the afternoon. Sunday, we do have that chance of showers also in the afternoon. Of course, it's Father's Day and the first day of summer. Temperatures will be close to 20 degrees, so rain around seasonable for this time of year.
15: Alder says Monday looks like it will be a mix of sun and cloud with a high of 18, and he says Tuesday may have some periods of rain and cooler temperatures. For more news, you can follow us on Twitter or at halifax.citynews.ca.
16: I'm meteorologist Alistair Alders. Well, a fair start to the day, but clouds will build in and we'll have a few showers this afternoon, so have the rain gear handy. A southwest to west wind of 20 to 40 with a high of 20 degrees today. And then Sunday, Father's Day and the first day of summer, we'll have a mix of sun and cloud. Chance of showers in the afternoon, 19 degrees. Monday, we'll have a mix of sun and cloud, 18. And then looking ahead to Tuesday, periods of rain with a high of 16 degrees.
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6: So we're just days away from the NBA draft, and obviously, I'm at the center of it being in D.C. Nick Eschew, Westwood One Sports, at Nick Eschew on all the socials. And you can stream also live on my YouTube channel, Nick Eschew. Same thing, A-S-H-O-O-H, very simple. Look, the Wizards control the draft, at least at the top. But there's a lot of trade rumors. There's a lot of other opportunities. I think this draft's going to be really chaotic. I think there's an opportunity here for, you know, obviously the Giannis trade is at the very top here. But there's also, you know, a lot of other teams that want to maybe move out of the first round. Like the Knicks have two first round picks. They just want a championship. They want to move off of one of their first round picks they have. And the Thunder want to move up probably into the top 10 and take Ademara, the big from Michigan, right? Is it Michigan? Yeah. What, he's 7'4". I mean, he's a monster. He can shoot. I was watching the workouts. I guess it's just this dude's so good. But, you know, beyond all that, individual, we know there's a lot of rumors. There's a lot of lying. It's lying season. It's called lying season for a reason. But, you know, this is an opportunity for a lot of teams in a lot of ways because the NBA lottery is going to change. It's going to get harder for teams to just tank and get near the top, even though the NBA has been smoothing out these odds for years. And they're like, let's do this again. Okay, you're just going to create more avenues for teams to get, you know, find another way. I'm going to sneeze again. Oh, my God. This is going to happen. I see you laughing, Andrew. It's not funny. There is a chance here that I'm going to sneeze in the middle of the show, and I do not want it, and I don't know what to do. I know what I need to do. I need to take some allergy medicine. They've been good. It's been good for a while. There's nothing you can do. It's just like you sit there and you. Okay, so if it happens, deal with it. Bear with me. We're all human. It's gonna dry. But let me just say, hot take, real quick. Sneezing sucks. It's not fun. Some people are like, oh, it's so satisfying. No, sneezing sucks. And if I sneeze, I'm gonna get frustrated. So we're just gonna see if that happens. The allergies are not good today. But no, listen. This NBA draft is moving away from the sneeze. Maybe the commissioner will sneeze when he's announcing the number one overall pick. The Washington Wizards select, and he sneezes. Just waits. What's the drama? We're waiting here. No, look, there is more and more steam being gained now publicly. Behind the scenes, this has been a thing for a while, but publicly, the AJ DeBonta, Darren Peterson debate about who's going to go number one is now becoming more of a mainstream thing. And the one thing to keep in mind around this time of year is that it is called lying season for a reason, and that is on purpose. There are teams that want to make sure that whoever it is behind them does not know what they're doing. And for the Wizards, it's everybody in the draft. Everybody. So if you're the Wizards, you want to, and this is amazing too, to talk about the Wizards on a national show. It's rare that this actually happens, but they are relevant. They do hold all the cards in this draft, at least at the beginning. And Darren Peterson is now becoming more and more of a conversation as a legit pick for them, number one overall. Now, I do know for a fact that they have, and as they should, done their due diligence and had extensive conversations, not just like obviously the one meeting with him, the normal standard scheduled meeting, but a lot behind the scenes. Former coaches, people that are close to him, people that have been around him, that get to know him, understand him, all of that. And they are really intrigued with what Darren Peterson can bring to the table. The issue with the draft, with any draft, NFL draft, NBA draft, is it's not just about the guy that you think fits with your team. It's who you think maybe has the highest ceiling, who has the trajectory to be the best player at that spot. If you're thinking only, hey, this guy fits on our team and we have this specific piece that we need to add, you're doing that if you've just come off of a championship or you went deep into the playoffs and it's about specific fit versus just needing to collect talent. The Wizards need to collect talent with the number one overall pick. The Jazz need to collect talent with the number two overall pick. Everybody down, the Grizzlies, the Bulls, all these teams at the top. The Nets, for the love of God, the Nets have, I mean, they're barren. You open up their pantry and it's like, do you have, it's just like crumbs. They have got nothing with that Nets team. And they had no lottery luck whatsoever, which is why I think that's a team that could get involved in some trades around the draft. But, you know, you've got to decide how you're going to set your team up for success, not just in the short term, but in the long term. And Darren Peterson has a very, very high upside. Great shooter, great defender. And what happened at Kansas, I cannot stress this enough, does not matter to NBA teams. It does not. So when you look at the way things went with him, from missing games to the cramping to coming in and out of games, or maybe to look as explosive at times, teams don't see that. I have a direct quote from somebody in a text that said, that's college S. As long as the medicals are clear, it doesn't matter. Teams don't care about the cramping because the medicals have cleared for Darren Peterson. So that now puts a team like the Wizards in a position where it's more likely or more reasonable for them to take DeBonta or Peterson. But you don't want anybody knowing what you're thinking. And I've seen the interviews with the people from their front office, and there's a lot of, well, you know, we like all these guys. Everybody's really talented. Nobody knows for sure what they're doing. The one thing that's been pretty much laid out at this point is that it's either Peterson or DeBonta. But you have a risk here, and it's different, right? So let's play a hypothetical here, okay? And this is a hypothetical most people probably won't like. There was a chance, thankfully it didn't happen, that the Oklahoma City Thunder could have had this number one overall pick. Technically, very small chance, slim, tiny little chance, but there's a chance that could have happened. And if it had happened, the whole world would have just, the whole NBA world would have just lost their minds. Thankfully, it didn't happen. And there was a fear that that was going to be the case because of the picks they've owned and things like that. And that can still happen down the road. But a team like the Thunder has the ability to, say, take a little more of a risk on a player that, you know, there's maybe some question marks around. I'd argue that there are still question marks around Darren Peterson, but a lot of it is superficial, right? AJ DeBonta is the guy that if you draft is viewed as the you can sleep well at night because public perception is, oh, right choice. And that matters. Whether it's fair or not, that matters. Who you draft, there will be a public perception. And if you get it right, it really doesn't matter because there were people ripping the Chiefs for drafting Patrick Mahomes, trading up. For drafting Patrick Mahomes, how'd that turn out? Pretty good, right? You ever gone back and looked at what some of the draft reviews, this is why I hate them, draft grades that experts in the draft gave the Chiefs for drafting Patrick Mahomes? So that's the public perception side of things. But then there's also the other aspect. You got to draft somebody, whether it's the Wizards at one, the Jazz at two, you know, Grizzlies and Bulls are in this conversation too, where especially those top four picks, these guys are going to become the faces of your organization, especially in D.C. I can tell you now, whoever the Wizards draft, Aaron Peterson, A.J. Dabonsa, doesn't matter. That dude becomes the face of that organization instantly. So you got to get to know him as a person. Is he going to embrace that role? Is he going to be somebody that's going to be out there, talk, you know, involved with the fans at these events? Is he going to be somebody that, you know, leads by example? All that stuff. All of the things that you may not see there, you want to have the competitor. You want to have that killer instinct. Darren Peterson's got that. And it's starting to get discovered more and more now that Darren Peterson could be more of a fit. So all I will say to you is this. Do not be surprised. It is absolutely not a guarantee. But do not be surprised if Darren Peterson gets picked number one over A.J. Dabonsa. There is a real possibility that that's the case. But if you're a team like the Wizards, just like if you're in the NFL draft and you want to keep people guessing and it's the same thing. Like, there were rumors towards the end that Jeremiah Love was going to go number three to the Cardinals. But we didn't know that until we got closer and closer to the draft, and it started getting louder and louder and louder. And teams at the very top, the Cardinals were one, the Jets were maybe another. And the NBA drafted similar with the Wizards, maybe with the Jazz. You want to keep teams guessing. You don't want them knowing. So if you're the Wizards, you get a call right before you're about to make that pick, and it's the Jazz going, look, we've held out long enough. We can't do it. We really want Dabonsa. What's it going to take for us to move up to that number one so we can take Dabonsa and you can go down a spot? That's a position that any team in the draft wants to be in. You want to have that control and you want to have teams. So it's like the movie Draft Day, right? You want teams to be able to say, okay, we give up. We give in. What do you want? What do you want? We want to get up there so bad. And there's a slight possibility maybe that does happen with the Jazz. Do I think that's the smartest move for them? No, because you're going to have to give up more assets. What those assets look like, that's a whole other question. But this still does sit a little bit unsettled. And if you're the Wizards and the Jazz are willing to give you somebody like an Ace Bailey and another first-round pick, which has been the wild rumor that's been thrown around, and a lot of that's rumors. But if that's the case, again, you could have this trickle-down effect all through the draft, because there's also then reports out there that become, hey, the Jazz aren't really totally sold on who they'd take at number two. Could be Peterson, could be Dabonsa. Maybe it's Cameron Boozer. Stop it. And listen, another guy behind the scenes that teams love, Cam Boozer, looked at as insanely high upside, but maybe not as flashy or as athletic as a Darren Peterson or an A.J. Dabonsa. He's a guy that's going to get you like a 15-year NBA career, average 20 and 10 for the prime of his career, and be someone that you can always count on to be prepared. You're going to get like the most out of him every single game, but it might not be as flashy. Okay, most drafts, Cameron Boozer would be number one. Caleb Wilson might go number one. Like, these are all four guys in the top four of this draft that everybody's looking at going, yeah, it could be a number one pick in a lot of spots. That's how loaded this draft is, especially at the top. So do I think in most situations the Jazz might be looking at Cameron Boozer at two? Sure, not in this draft. But they're also doing the same thing. They're going to lie to you. They're getting in online season themselves, and they're like, you know, maybe we should get some teams behind us. The Grizzlies really want Cameron Boozer. Hey, Grizzlies, we might take him. What you gonna offer us? Because remember, Danny Ainge is the guy. Danny Ainge is the dude years ago, because he's now the team president. His son is in the front office with the Jazz as well as the GM. But Danny Ainge is the guy that when he was with the Celtics, remember when the Celtics were that team that everybody would talk about having all these draft picks like the Thunder have now? That's where the Celtics were before. And it was like, what are you going to do with all these draft picks? They wanted to use them for trades. They had the number one overall pick. They ended up getting the lottery luck that the Thunder did not get this draft, where it's, hey, Celtics still a really good team. Also, they own this draft pick. It could be number one. Oh, my God, the Celtics got the number one overall pick. But they traded back in that draft to draft Jason Tatum. That pick, that ended up being number one with the Sixers when they swapped with them, that was Markelle Fultz. And they knew. They knew Jason Tatum was the better pick, was the better player, and on top of that, you could get more assets and still draft the guy you want. That's the Danny Ainge mindset. So that's why I find it really difficult to think the Jazz are going to go the opposite way with him calling the shots on this, unless the owner swoops in and says, hey, this A.J. Dabonsa kid, yeah, I know him, of course, because I helped get him to BYU. He's an alum like me. I want him. If your boss comes out and says, go make this trade, there's only so much you can do. So there's a chance that you have picks being swapped, that you have other teams trying to move into the lottery, you have other teams trying to move out, that you have stars potentially getting traded in this draft. All of that is the case. I mean, there's quite a bit that we could see happening in this draft, including the Knicks trading one of their first-round picks, because at this point now, they're like, our roster's kind of full. You have to fill out the bench a little bit. It's going to get expensive. And look, they were a high-risk, high-reward team. The Knicks built a team that was a swing for the fences. It was, we could sit and try to develop guys over the next few years and hope we could go the Thunder or the Spurs route, or we just say, you know what, screw it. Let's go get guys we know that we can play. And there was F them picks, right, when they won the championship. We heard all that. It was great. We talk about the Rams with it all the time. It carried over the Knicks. But this could be the only title this Knicks group wins, right, because you're going to have to pay Jalen Brunson down the road, and you're going to have to pay Karl Anthony Towns again. And, like, at this point now, you can't trade Kat. I mean, they're not going to trade him for Giannis after winning a championship. That's why the Bucks were waiting. The Bucks were like, let's see what happens with the Knicks. Ah, damn it, they won the championship. Guess we're not getting an offer from them. So they moved on from that. But now if you're the Knicks, you're going to have to pay Karl Anthony Towns at some point. OG Anunoby's probably going to be doing another extension at some point. So, like, these are the things over the next couple of years they're going to have to think about. And it's going to get really expensive. Are you willing to pay that luxury tax and deal with the second apron and have all this stuff? But that's how they built their team, and it worked. And in the end, here's the thing. If the Rams or the Knicks with their groups right now, and I know the Rams have kind of like done F them picks 2.0, so the Knicks can certainly have, they're going to have to, and they're probably thinking down the road. But if you win one championship with a full F them picks mentality, it's worth it every time. Every time it's worth it, especially when you're ending a title drought of 53 years like the Knicks have ended. And like at this point, you just have to say, you know what? If it costs us a ton and the team goes into debt, we'll be fine. And by the way, the Knicks can afford it because we saw how much those tickets cost. You think they didn't make extra money with that? That's what this comes down to. The teams that can't afford the second apron and the luxury tax and all that are the teams that are just not making enough money in general as a business. So, I mean, the Knicks with what they charge for tickets, hell, half of those, remember, the cheapest ticket at Madison Square Garden for the finals at one point was sitting at like $6,000, something like that. In 99, that same ticket, $60. And I know that's more than inflation. Don't tell me that's just inflation. We've dealt with it, but it ain't that much. So the Knicks upcharge, like FIFA's upcharging for the World Cup. You could go to a game with the two worst teams in the World Cup, and they're going to charge you thousands of dollars still to go watch it. The Knicks upcharge like hell, and that's going to help them afford a super expensive roster. And yeah, the Knicks are a team that you could be talking about in the East for the next couple of years, right? The four teams we've talked about, the odds to win the NBA title next year, it's Thunder, Spurs, Celtics, Knicks, period. And that could increase for the Celtics if they end up trading for Giannis, which is getting closer and closer to being the case. But as we sit here right now, Knicks, Celtics, East, Thunder, Spurs, West, everybody else, huge notch below them. Now, we just started the offseason. Nothing has happened. The draft, free agency, trades. Now, free agency, probably not going to make a huge difference in this league right now. And the NBA's made it harder and harder for that to be the case, which is why the Knicks went out. I mean, think of Jalen Brunson was a free agent signing. Karl Anthony Towns, trade. Markelle Fultz, trade. OG Anunoby, trade. Josh Hart, trade. Their bench, that's where free agency happened. But then Jose Alvarado, another trade for the Knicks. So for them, they just looked and realized that this is how the league is, and this is how we're going to have to move forward trying to build a team. And the high risk paid off with the high reward for them. And even if that's it, like, every team has to build with the thought, at least one eye on the future, no matter what. The Thunder's roster has gotten a little more expensive. That's going to continue because there's going to be bigger deals signed to your stars, not just rookie contract extensions. It's going to be the same thing with the Spurs down the road. We saw it with the Celtics. The Celtics had like $1 billion committed to payroll before they traded half of that roster when Jason Tatum got hurt before this season. Oh, and they still were one of the best teams in the Eastern Conference. They just lost in the first round. There was more than one way to build a team. And the Knicks just decided that that's the route to go. The thing is, it was worrisome, and Knicks fans it was concerning. And you gave up, what, 5 first-round picks for Mikal Bridges? That's a tough sell. And look, they won the championship, but was Mikal Bridges worth those 5 picks? You could debate. Was he shooting the ball inconsistently at times? Yeah, but when he was good, was he good? Yeah. Teams are just giving up too many picks now for guys. It's like everybody's worth all of these first-round picks. You're like, yo, he's like, get you like 17 points a game. We're giving up 5 first-round picks? Pump the brakes. Like, this is a little bit much here. But that's where the NBA works, and there's now more value in trading for guys and building the way the Knicks have built in that strategy because it's going to be harder in free agency. It's two ends of the spectrum. This is it, right? It's draft your guys and player development, or it's go all in like the Knicks did. There's really not a lot of in-betweens anymore. free agency might be a little quieter. Teams reportedly are going to be a little bit more hesitant to spend money because it's just getting harder to allow that to happen. And a lot of guys would rather stay with their team, get more money, and then, because that's the way the whole system's set up. And then after that, then you get to the point where you say, okay, now maybe he's going to ask for a trade. Now we got to deal with that, which is a whole other conversation. Giannis Trade Watch continues to get more and more complicated as teams get involved with this and we get closer to the draft. 3 days away from the draft, 4 days from away. It's the 23rd, it's Tuesday. I'll do the math, add the one. It's early in the morning. We'll figure it out. Nick Cashew, Westwood One Sports.
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6: You know, there's situations in life where nobody wins, and in the end, when a star wants a trade out of a certain market in the NBA, nobody actually really wins because everybody's hands are forced. I'm at Nick Eschew, streaming live on YouTube as well. Giannis trade watch continues, and it sounds like we're down to at least at this point, unless somebody jumps in, Celtics or Heat. He'd be willing to sign an extension with both. The Heat have kind of been at the top of the conversation for a while. The complicated part on the Celtics side of things is the Celtics kind of want to do a one-for-one. It's like, here's Giannis for Jaylen Brown. Well, Jaylen Brown doesn't want to go to Milwaukee. So then the Bucks are going to have to turn around and probably flip him, because what's the point in doing this? And really, does that benefit you as a rebuild? If you're getting a guy right now, you shouldn't be trying to win now. It should be about the future and building that way. And look, Giannis has never, like, said it publicly that he wants a trade. We know he wants a trade, so it counts as a trade request. He's just doing it in his way that's really annoying, where it's like, I want to get back out there and play. All right, get over it. We all know the season's lost. Just finish up. Let's get this done in the offseason. The Bucks held on to Giannis way too long, and I've said this so many times, right? Loyalty is overrated. Loyalty is for you, the fan, and that's it. No one else is actually loyal. Owners are loyal to them, their team making a profit. Even if they want to win, they still want the team to be successful financially. Players are loyal to the team that they're playing for. The time and you get traded, it's going to move on, and they may have love for that team and that franchise, but doesn't always end up being the case. Fans are the only true loyal people out there in sports, and that's fine. That's what makes being a fan great. It's what makes it a emotional roller coaster. It's what makes, for me, watching my Knicks win a championship and at the same time knowing this team not that long ago won less than 20 games. So it's like you have to suffer. That's part of it. It's the way that it goes. But right now the Bucks truly are asking just for insane amounts of return for Giannis, as they should. But they're not going to get the things that they're asking for. Apparently, this has been the turnoff to a lot of teams in these negotiations where they're just looking, going, is that really it? Like, you want all of that? We're going to have no roster left because we're going to gut it, and then we can't compete. And that's the underlying issue that nobody really talks about with these types of trades, is that you trade for a star, but when you're giving up other players on your roster that are major contributors that maybe are younger because the team that's trading that star wants to go into rebuild mode, and then you're giving up future assets, so it's you're losing draft picks on top of that. You got to find that balance to be able to build a roster that's enough that's actually going to compete, that's actually going to win. Because what's the point? Especially if you're the one asking for the trade, you're going to a team that obviously wants to win a championship. That's your goal. Giannis isn't going to a rebuilding team. He wants to go to a team that's going to win a championship. Okay. Well, if that roster, like, the report is that the Heat would be giving up Tyler Hero, which they've been trying to trade him for like 5 years, it feels like. Khalil Ware, Jaime Jaquez, probably a couple of other young assets, some draft picks. Like, just gutting their bench and gutting some of the depth they have. Now, Jaime Jaquez starts sometimes. Tyler Hero, it's an up-and-down roller coaster there, but that's a lot. So then if you're the Heat, you'd have to figure out, okay, well, what are we going to do? How are we going to fill out the rest of this roster? Are we going to have the money to be able to do it? Then Giannis is going to want an extension. Oh, and he's 32 years old and came off a season where he played, what, less than 40 games? Now, I get it. Some of it was just we're sitting you out anyway. So that number is a little bit inflated in terms of games missed. But there's a lot of decisions that have to be made with this. So when you look at these, player asks for a trade and wants out of city, okay. But how does that really work for everybody? Because it's a trade that everybody is being forced into. And the organization that now is like, we don't want to get rid of this franchise player. Like the Bucks, if the relationship was still good with Giannis and he really, like, Giannis didn't want to trade until you started to realize there was nothing left and he's butting heads with everybody else and not showing up. And you had Miles Turner come out later and say, like, oh, Giannis was doing whatever he wanted. Doc Rivers didn't care. By the way, that's another guy that has to get traded is Miles Turner in Milwaukee. But if Giannis had just said, no, I'm good, and it really was not a contentious relationship, the Bucks weren't going to force this. Because it's easier for them to keep, like, that's the easier route. Keeping the franchise player that won you a championship, that's won multiple MVPs, and rightfully so. And he retires a Milwaukee Buck. But because of the fact that the relationship is here now, the Bucks' hand is forced. And it's like, well, we didn't want to do this, so we're going to try and charge a tax to anybody that's going to get involved. We want more than what we even think he's worth at this point or what's reasonable, because, damn it, we don't want to have to do this, and we don't want to be put in a position where we're not winning for a long time. Giannis is a generational player. All-time great for the Bucks. If you want to argue whether it's Kareem slash Lou Alcindor or it's Giannis, greatest of all time in that organization, we can have that talk another day. But the point is he's either one or he's two. Whatever the case is, that's the value that Giannis has to the Bucks organization. So, are you just going to move off somebody that easily? No. You're going to want to get as much value in return as you possibly can. But then there's other teams that go, well, you know, if you're the Heat, if you're the Celtics, you look and say, yeah, we know you got to trade him. We know your hand is forced. We're not coming in trying to give you a godfather offer because we have to convince you just to make the trade. We know this trade is going to happen. And yeah, there's competition. And yeah, there's other teams that want him. But we're only going to go so far. Oh, by the way, he's 32. Oh, by the way, he has had some significant injuries over the years. Oh, and by the way, he's going to need another extension. Like, there's a lot of this stuff to factor in that is not necessarily thought of when you hear these trade requests until you start getting into these conversations and go, oh yeah, like there's this whole other level that's going to be on top of it. And that's one of the biggest issues that's facing this whole trade situation, just specifically with Giannis. Do I think he gets moved by the draft? Yeah. Does it sound like the Celtics are really pushing hard? Sure. And they need to move off Jaylen Brown. That he's been in the conversation to getting traded for a couple of years now, if not longer. Just feels like that relationship soured a little bit too. And that's a lot of the stuff that happens behind the scenes. There's personalities, there's alphas, there's you know, butting heads, competition. And at some point, some player, you know, somebody in the front office or coaches or whatever, like, it just can only go so far. And if you're the Celtics, it's probably time to move off of Jaylen Brown. The question then becomes, what happens when that trade happens and he goes to Milwaukee and then the Bucks have to do it all over again? So these are the issues that they're going to have to deal with this. I'm at Nick Ashew on all the socials here. Westwood One, Nick Ashew. LeBron might actually stay in L.A., though, which is interesting. Now, do I believe that there are 10 to 12 teams, like Rich Paul has said, that have, like, because this is the secondary thing that can control the market this offseason. I mean, there's a bunch of names. Kawhi certainly in the trade conversation because the Clippers have other issues that they've got to deal with legally right now, and that investigation and Aspiration or whatever that company was. You've got Ja Morant, whose stock is really low, but probably going to get traded this offseason. Other names like Rudy Gobert have been thrown around or whoever. But, you know, LeBron, even though it's probably one more year, what makes the most sense for him, what's the easiest, is just re-signing with the Lakers for a season, whatever that looks like. But you got Rich Paul coming out, as he should, right? Believe nothing that's out there, 10 to 12 teams. Like, we're getting all of these mixed signals and everything that's going on. Here are the three teams where LeBron could end up. Most likely scenario, let me actually say this. Easiest path to settling his situation, Lakers. Goes back, it's a season, retirement tour, everybody celebrates, team starts to transition even more to Luka, Austin Reeves, they give him that, it's an expensive roster. LeBron's probably going to want a ton of money from the Lakers. Option two, which has always been my theory, goes back to Cleveland one last time. Final ride, makes the most sense. Bronny goes with him. You've got a Cleveland team that just went to the Eastern Conference Finals. Yes, they were swept. Yes, there's going to be some changes to that team this offseason. LeBron goes for whatever the mid-level exception is they can afford. I don't even know what their salary cap situation is. That's where the pay cut happens. That's where you're doing it for the story. You're not doing it for the max amount of money that you can make. I'm not going to be the guy that's like, LeBron's a billionaire, who cares? But like, if we're being honest with ourselves, if he wants the best tour and the way to finish it up, that's the way that you probably go. But then there's the third option, and this is the wild card for LeBron. And it has legs. And that's the Golden State Warriors. And it's gaining some steam. Because if you're the Warriors, you're in F them picks mode in a way too, right? Now, yes, they've got a lottery pick and all that, but it's you've got a little bit of Steph left. I think you've got a couple of seasons left of Steph. He's got enough left in the tank. We know LeBron has enough left in the tank to play out one last season. And really, I mean, LeBron could play three or four more seasons. You're just going to get him down to like, okay, it's a real shell of himself. We saw what he did against the Rockets. We saw what he did in the playoffs. He's still capable. But Steph, Draymond, who's a free agent, they bring him back, LeBron, and then the name Anthony Davis has been thrown around. And he does not want to be in Washington. And I get it. Like, is this a team that I look at that's going to come out of the West? No. Do I think that it's a team that's at least interesting and maybe more competitive? Yeah. LeBron and the Warriors with Steph. They've talked about it. They've hinted at it. Just one final run to just play and enjoy. Like, here's the thing about LeBron. It's and really, his era of the NBA, which is kind of starting to go away again now, it's just the enjoy going where you're playing. It's not about, like, again, loyalty to a team. It's about just playing basketball with who you want to play with, right? Getting your guys together and building a team. That was an era that's starting to dwindle down, but LeBron is still from that era.

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1: From the National Newsroom of the Canadian Press, I'm Karen Rebo. A BC village that was nearly decimated by a devastating wildfire 5 years ago this month is dealing with another threatening blaze this morning. The out-of-control Saw Creek wildfire, burning south of the village of Lytton, has triggered evacuation orders for 47 addressed properties and alerts for 168 others. It also forced the closure of a major highway through the region. Highway 1 is closed for 116 kilometers between Boston Bar and Cache Creek. The BC Wildfire Service says the fire has grown to about 2 square kilometers in size and will likely get bigger. Lebanese state media say the latest Israeli strikes on southern Lebanon killed at least 7 people today, including 2 children, hours after reports emerged of a ceasefire agreement. The persistent fighting today threatens an interim deal between the U.S. and Iran to end their nearly 4-month war. High oil and gasoline prices are expected to push inflation higher when StatsCan reports its consumer price index for May on Monday.
2: The devil will be in the details as economists look for any signs that the cost at the gas pump is causing inflation to heat up elsewhere. TD Bank senior economist Andrew Henchich says gasoline prices rose in May, so that will push inflation higher for the month, but oil prices have since come off their highs. The price of oil fell after the U.S. and Iran reached a memorandum of understanding to end the war and reopen the Strait of Hormuz to tanker traffic. The annual inflation rate was 2.8%. In April. The consensus among economists is that inflation rose year over year to 3% in May. Michelle Zedekian, The Canadian Press.
1: A fun day at an amusement park outside New York City turned into a nightmare for people stuck on a ride for hours yesterday. A parent spoke out as firefighters rescued her daughter and other children were stuck on the Wave Twister ride at Adventureland in Farmingdale, New York.
3: You see some of the kids that are like in grimacing from being in physical pain, from being dangled and, you know, like forced to like sit like that.
1: Suffolk County Police said no injuries had been reported. And a Winnipeg makeup artist is looking to challenge parenting norms one dad at a time. Ren Sherlett hosts Beers and Braids events, teaching fathers how to do different hairstyles on their daughters. She says she noticed a need for hairstyling classes for men after seeing single dads struggling with doing their girls' hair.
4: They come in here a tiny bit trepidatious because they don't know what to expect. They don't know what's expected of them. And you can kind of see throughout the evening that their confidence is just building and building.
1: Sherlett says hairstyling can typically fall to women and that men should step into these roles. This is the Canadian Press. In sports, World Cup action today will see Toronto play host to a third game. Germany faces the Ivory Coast in a marquee FIFA Men's World Cup matchup this afternoon at Toronto Stadium. It's one of 4 World Cup matches on tap today. Patrick Corbin gets the start as the Toronto Blue Jays will continue their series at Wrigley Field against the Chicago Cubs. The Cubs stomped Toronto 16-2 in yesterday's opener. Bo Levi Mitchell tied his career high with 5 touchdown passes last night to lead the Hamilton Tiger Cats past the BC Lions 41-27. A packed schedule has 3 CFL games on tap, starting with the Toronto Argonauts visiting the Ottawa Red Blacks this afternoon. And the Calder Cup is returning to Toronto. The Toronto Marlies edged the Chicago Wolves 4-3 last night to win the American Hockey League's championship in 5 games. From the Canadian Press, I'm Karen Rebo.
5: I'm meteorologist Alistair Alders. Well, a fair start to the day, but clouds will build in and we'll have a few showers this afternoon, so have the rain gear handy. A southwest west wind of 20 to 40 with a high of 20 degrees today. And then Sunday, Father's Day, and the first day of summer, we'll have a mix of sun and cloud. Chance of showers in the afternoon, 19 degrees. Monday, we'll have a mix of sun and cloud, 18. And then looking ahead to Tuesday, periods of rain with a high of 16 degrees.
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1: Oh my God! Okay, it's happening! They
2: f***ed up! DiVincenzo at three! Bang! Bang! Knicks take a one-point lead with 13 seconds remaining!
0: Westwood One presents Nick Eschew.
3: Oh, we're going to have to change that open, aren't we? We got to get that Knicks celebration in there. Still watching highlights of the parade. They had the Josh Hart, Jalen Brunson did a live podcast last night. Carlos was there. Have to see how that was going to that. It's crazy. I mean, you know, seeing all the highlights of this parade still just so it was Saturday morning, Thursday. Yeah, like the historical significance of the Knicks winning an NBA championship, I mean, it goes beyond just sports. Like, it goes just, it's pop culture, it's the city of New York, it's you know, it's something that becomes a bigger part of this. Like, that's what's cool about sports, right, is these types of moments, but it means a lot to that city. And they said 2 million people were there. I don't believe it. I think it's more than that. I really do. I know they have technology and aerial views to be able to estimate how many fans are at an event, and you can't tell me that was only 2 million people. I mean, there was no room to move. People were planning their seats and reserving spots the night before and, like, sleeping on the ground. That's how much this championship and this parade mattered to Knicks fans. And I'll tell you, like, I know what it's like to – wasn't at that parade. Yes, I did grow up a Knicks fan. It was incredible to watch. I watched the last game in my Larry Johnson jersey that I got when I was 10 years old. Like – this is, it definitely meant something to me. But listen, I've been at parades where droughts have ended. I was at, you know, I covered the Nats parade. I covered the Capitals parade. And for D.C. in 2018, when the Capitals won the Stanley Cup, they broke this curse, right? There was a D.C. sports curse. And now the conversation is about all these other, you know, cities or teams that are championship starved. And it's those big championship droughts that are ended that really means something. And it goes beyond even just that fan base. Like, everybody sees it and recognizes what it means. When the Cubs back in 2016 ended their World Series drought and the curse and everything there, they estimate that there were 5 million people at that parade. Whether it's true or not, I don't know. It's hard to figure out whether it's at, I believe that these are very, very raw estimates. But I know that there had to have been more than 2 million people at this parade. Carlos, you were at the podcast. Did you go to the parade as well?
4: I did not make it to the parade, but I did go to the podcast because my wife didn't go to the parade. So she justified buying those tickets because I had no idea she wanted to even go. Yeah. She justified the podcast as her version of the parade.
3: That's fair. I mean, honestly, I'd argue in some ways it's a little better. They're telling stories. It's kind of reliving the whole season. I think that might have almost
4: Stephen
3: been
4: a Smith getting booed unmercilessly. That was great. The entire segment.
3: Saw that.
4: Knicks fans, they just smelled its authenticity, and they were letting them have it.
3: It's awesome. And listen, I'll give him credit. He owned up to it. He went there. He showed up. But, I mean, it's easy now when you celebrate. Right?
4: Yeah.
3: It's definitely. What would you say? Do you think that it was only 2 million people at that parade, or you think it's more?
4: No shot.
3: I think that number's low.
4: No shot. I you could double it.
3: Yeah.
4: Though I don't have the technology to obviously get an accurate number, but as someone who was at that Cubs parade, it certainly felt like 5 million. And that New York Knicks parade, I'm sure. Dude, I mean, New York is like 5 Chicago's easy. So there's no way that the Cubs pulled in 5 million and the Knicks only pulled in 2 million. The math is not mathing there.
3: Thank you. I just didn't believe. I saw that number and was like, there's just no way. There's no way that that's the case. But, yeah. You know, again, see, that's good perspective because you were at the Cubs parade. I didn't realize that. So, I mean, I know you saw the Knicks parade, but does it look like it's similar? Did it feel, because that's kind of the vibe I'm getting from you is like, I know you were at one and not the other, but like you're in New York, so you at least have a vibe as to what that was like.
4: Yeah,
3: it sounds
4: like
3: it's closer to what
4: we're
3: getting. Yeah.
4: Oh, yeah. I know a bunch of people that went, you know, guys getting up as early as 5 o'clock in the morning to go catch the train and get to the city. And it took about half an hour to get out of the subway. There was no way in hell it was only 2 million people. By everything that I saw in terms of friend accounts and social media accounts, you had to have at least, again, 4 million. That still might be conservative. There's no way the Cubs pulled in $5 million. Five million people with that small of a city that I am from. I know Chicago's basically the size of Queens. There's no way the Cubs pulled in more than double the Knicks fan for a franchise that hadn't had won a title in 53 years. Now, albeit the Cubs had not won one in 108 years, but still, just by the sheer number of Knicks fans compared to Cubs fans, which both travel well and both have enormous fan bases across the country, the Knicks one had to have dwarfed the Cubs. Let's say 6 million, just because there's 6 is better than 5, and 5 doesn't make sense to me if you're a Cubs fan.
3: Now, the question is, were there people twerking on light posts like there were
4: No doubt that did not happen. 1,000% did not happen. And a shout out to twerking girl who was taking ass shots and not in the way that you think. And she did not feel those whatsoever. That poor girl who was throwing shots, they had no power behind those punches.
3: That is, there are some videos. And listen, like, this is where the good part of social media is, right? Because we've seen, like we talked about, right, World Cup fans from around the world coming to experience in America going, oh, wow, this place is awesome. And you got videos of everybody celebrating the Knicks parade and the championship, and you know you're going to get drunk people acting like idiots, and you're going to see some of that stuff. I have just, like, that is all my timeline has been, whether it's the Knicks parade or it's I'm come to America for the first time and oh my God, the food's amazing here and everything here is cool. Like, I just saw a video during the break. There's a dude in a cowboy hat from England and he's just like, America really is like the movies. It's amazing. And it's just like, he's experienced Chick-fil-A for the first time. Yeah, welcome to club, buddy. It's amazing.
4: Not on a Sunday.
3: Not on a Sunday, though. Right. Today, yes. Tomorrow, no. That's the case. But listen, I said this last hour, and I will throw this at you as well. I am concerned about the stomachs of people that are coming to experience our food for the first time. I think they're going to be going back with a big surprise and gluten allergies probably when it's all said and done.
4: Yeah, we got to figure out the name for that, because it's like when Americans go to Mexico and get Montezuma's revenge from eating the cuisine down there. What is the American version of that? Is it Mike's revenge? Like,
3: okay.
4: I'll figure something with an M.
3: World Cup revenge. I don't know what it would be. America's, just call it America. America's revenge.
4: America.
3: It might just be America's revenge. Maybe that's what we're gonna call it.
4: Where it's not even a letter at the first. It's the apostrophe. America.
3: Yep. We're calling it. You know what?
4: America spelled with a U.
3: I think right now that might be the best option. Andrew, this is your first time actually. Let's bring you on here, buddy. Yeah, you're new. Andrew's new to the show here. I need your feedback on this, and we'll see if we can get you through on that mic there. This will be fun since I'm doing the damn YouTube setup myself. So you'll have the audio there.
4: No, they don't pay me enough.
3: Yeah. What do you think, Andrew? Should we call it America's Revenge for this? What do you think it should be?
5: I think America is a great way to say it.
3: Hell yeah. All right. So I think we've worked this out then, guys. I think it's called America's Revenge, and this is going to be what anybody that experiences, from the indigestion issues to the discomfort, like, because that's the thing. Like, we can get all, like, everybody makes fun of America. America's fat. You eat a bunch of food. Yeah, till you show up and you look around and go, oh, my God, this is an all-you-can-eat buffet and all the food tastes amazing. Like, that's my favorite thing about all these videos is, like, oh, my God, the food here, everything I've had is so good. Yeah, it's the stuff you're not allowed to have in your food. It's junk. Mm-hmm. You're eating the junk, but it's good. It's really good.
4: Here's some MSG for you, and I'm not talking about Madison Square Garden. Throw some extra sauce on top of your sauce, underneath some more sauce.
3: It is great, though. I mean, it's become one of those things where, like, I just can't get enough of the videos. But I know, like, I know this too, Carlos. World Cup, you weren't into it at the beginning. Has it changed at all? Are you in?
4: I actually, if it wasn't for the Jalen Brunson, Josh Hart podcast, I was going to a watch party. I got invited and everything.
3: All right.
4: I was good to go. Would I still have cared? Probably not, but at least I would have been trending toward the direction of away from indifference. So I think this next game is not going to be representative because, they don't need it. So,
3: yes,
4: they'll probably rest your stars and whatnot. But once we start getting to the knockout stage, all right, now I got to lock in. But knowing my luck, I'll go to the watch party for the first U.S. game, and then we get obliterated 5-0. And I'm like, oh, great. Well, what the hell did I show up for?
3: Well, then we'll know it's your fault. See, that's the easy part, is we can realize that you're the problem, and that'll be the most important thing to figure out with this.
4: Yeah, I apologize in advance, America. America.
3: America, all right.
4: And so they'll have their revenge on me.
3: America's Revenge. All right, we've worked this through. I think we're good here now. We're going to call it America's Revenge for everybody. And listen, this is what you're going to have to... You have to accept, like, you want to eat our food. Yeah, it's great, but it gets you real quick. It's just, I think it's funny. I really do. And look, the U.S., yeah, that third game is not going to mean a ton. We know they're not, you know, you need Christian Pulisic to be healthy. And look, again, it's more than just making noise in the World Cup. So I look at this with the NFL. So the NFL has this level of, I mean, it is, it's a level of responsibility that's there, okay? The NFL has a level of responsibility to, for them, I mean, they don't have to, but like they're not just growing their league. They have a responsibility to grow the entire game of football. That's why you see the investment in flag football, to get people more interested in the game, younger ages, and girls and women's flag football and all of it, right? It's in the Olympics. It's becoming something. It's another way to bring people into the sport of football. The other aspect is these international games, right? You're not just showing people the league, right? It's like basketball was popular internationally, but it grew astronomically after the 92 Dream Team, right? Like the original team that went around and dominated everybody in the Olympics, that really built up the world's interest in basketball. But the NBA is still the league. So there's a lot of promoting their league. You don't have to promote the game of basketball as much because it's so popular around the world. For the NFL, it's American football. And you have got to show everybody how great this sport is, how popular it is in the U.S., and try and inundate all of these young fans into, hey, you're 6 or 7 or 8 or 9 years old. Let's get you in the club now. Let's bring you in early. Let's make you a bandwagon fan of the sport that'll then become just part of your life. It's the same thing with soccer now with younger fans. You've got a responsibility not to grow the game in the world if you're the U.S. men's national team, but by winning and having success in this World Cup is going to grow the game in the U.S. So it's like the opposite. It's big in the world, but it's not. And yes, I understand it's popular in the U.S., but it's not American football. It's not where the NBA is in basketball. It's just not. But Team USA, right, winning games and continuing to have success in the World Cup with some young stars. Christian Pulisic is a name we already know. Flo Balogun is going to be a name that becomes more and more popular. Told now, that's how you say it. I'm trying. I've heard like three different pronunciations. It's driving me insane. But like goal-scoring stars, that's what we want. Like in baseball, you want dudes that are hitting home runs. In the NBA, you want guys that are going to go get you buckets. In the NFL, it's quarterbacks. You want goal scorers in soccer, and that's what you've got. You have a responsibility with this team, with this program, with everything, to grow the game in the U.S. So, 8, 9, 10, 11, 12-year-olds that are really athletic, that have a gift to be able to choose whatever sport they want, don't just choose basketball or football. You want to be a wide receiver, or want to go out and get buckets like Anthony Edwards or whatever, right? First example that popped to my head. You want guys that are going to say, you know what? Because the women's level is already higher. Like the women's national team is just at a higher level than the men's. They've won a World Cup. They're successful. It's different. So this is the men's game specifically. They have a responsibility to grow it on that side. And the success here rides more than just, hey, we'd like to win a World Cup. Hey, we'd like to win some games. Hey, it'll be fun. No, we want to show you that this is something we want you to be a part of. We want it to be popular. We want the fans to be involved. We want you to grow and play the game so we have more of a talent pool moving forward. Because that's one of the big things that is lacked in the U.S. is that the best athletes in the U.S. are playing other sports first. You may grow up playing soccer, but it may not be your first choice, or you may just never play it. Basketball, baseball, football, like those tend to be the sports that a lot of young kids are going to gravitate to more consistently. And it's just how it's worked. But in other countries, soccer is number one. In England or in Spain, those are obviously, you know, Spain, they're really good at basketball too. France, really good at basketball. France, also soccer. But you don't have American football getting in the way. So those athletes are like, basketball, soccer, what do I play? In the U.S., you're adding baseball to the mix on top of that in some ways. And not to the same level, but you've got other sports taking away the attention of all these young players. So soccer is kind of getting lost in the shuffle a little bit, that it doesn't get lost in other sports, or in other countries. This is an opportunity to change that a little bit. This is a chance to make that a sport that kids are more interested in. Because it's not like you're lacking the youth level of soccer. There's plenty of involvement. Lots of kids play soccer. They're in tournaments all the time. I mean, I was in those tournaments from like 4 to, you know, I probably could have played like D3 in college. That's it. I was like, I'm not going to do that. I'm not that good. And I don't care. Doesn't matter. But like, I know what it's like to go through and see it. Like the soccer tournaments are everywhere. And I got friends with kids And they're taking their kids to soccer practices and tournaments every weekend and games. It's like, oh, I haven't seen you in forever. Oh, yeah, you got to go to another tournament. But that's what my parents are doing for me. So, like, soccer is massively popular at the youth level in this country. It's just getting in those higher levels and staying with the commitment and seeing it as a path to professionalism versus some of these other sports. If you're an elite athlete, you're going to look at the money in basketball if you're really good at basketball. Let's just say you're one of those people who can pick up any sport. You pick up any sport. Lacrosse stick. All of a sudden, you can play lacrosse, like, instantly. You're just naturally gifted. You're going to choose the sport you love, but you're also going to choose the sport you can make the most money in. Like, let's be honest with ourselves. If you can do that, that's the choice that you make, and you see it a lot. Like, Kyler Murray probably could have played baseball, was a top 10 pick in the baseball draft, and he chose to be a quarterback. Can make a lot of money as a quarterback. Can make a lot of money as a baseball player, too, but we know quarterback. Quarterback's that unique position, right? So a lot of times, guys are looking at what's going to make them the most money with that, too. So the men's side of soccer grows and gets bigger and you can make money in sponsorships and become a bigger star and all that, that makes it more intriguing. Problem is, here's what now gets in the way of that funnel, that system, NIL in college. So if you're somebody that's a really good basketball player, football player, and soccer player, three-sport athlete, you're lettering in all three of them in high school, you could get offered millions of dollars to go play college basketball somewhere. And you could go through the U.S. program, and it's going to be more intriguing to go play college basketball. And that's what hurts the sport a little bit, but it may change. And then listen, this is a gradual process. Soccer has certainly grown and gotten more popular in the U.S. over the decades. But the winning on the men's side and then add that to the women's side on top of it, it'll help a lot. It'll help a lot. And look, I'd love to see it. I think we'd all want to see it. I don't think the U.S. has won the World Cup, but maybe they'll make some noise. It's just we'll think positive with it. Because listen, there's nothing else going on right now, too, right? It's just the spotlight is going to be on them, and it's only going to be a brighter and brighter spotlight. And you got a lot of games in the U.S., which makes it even better. 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
0: Who will win the Men's College World Series? 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
6: I'm meteorologist Alistair Alders. Well, a fair start to the day, but clouds will build in and we'll have a few showers this afternoon, so have the rain gear handy. A southwest west wind of 20 to 40 with a high of 20 degrees today. And then Sunday, Father's Day, and the first day of summer, we'll have a mix of sun and cloud. Chance of showers in the afternoon, 19 degrees. Monday, we'll have a mix of sun and cloud, 18. And then looking ahead to Tuesday, periods of rain with a high of 16 degrees.
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1: I know not a lot goes on during NFL mini camps. Like, it's there, but, you know, you're only going to get so much. Guys aren't in pads, and you know, everybody just is in the best shape of their life and loves their new offense or whatever the case is. But it doesn't mean there aren't things that aren't at least trickling out now that are going to continue to be a story, I think, in the NFL as we get closer to training camp and the regular season. George Pickens is a big one for me with Dallas, man. Like, this has been quiet. I know he showed up to minicamp. He didn't want to get fined. It's like $90,000 a day or whatever the case is. He wants a new deal in Dallas, and it's been this way from the beginning with the Cowboys. So they basically just said, like, we're not doing it. We're not. It's just so, like, I know this is how the Dallas Cowboys operate. It's always been that way. Jared loves, oh, I love to have a negotiation. You know, this is how we do it in America for everybody that's here to watch our World Cup. But at some point, you're going to have to figure out what the future of that looks like. And maybe it's just him hitting free agency next year and he moves on. But here's the thing, and it pains me to say this as a Commanders fan, but I am unbiased and I will be willing to say it. The Cowboys offense is really good. I can't stand saying it, but it's really good. And when you add George Pickens to the mix, like we saw last year, with a defense, it was one of the worst defenses in the NFL. I mean, the Cowboys were terrible defensively. They were loaded on offense. They could run the ball much better than they have, at least in the past. We know they can throw it. CeeDee Lamb and George Pickens together with Dak Prescott. Look, Dak Prescott may not be a great playoff quarterback. The Cowboys may not have had a lot of success in the playoffs. We know it, and that's probably going to continue because everybody now was on the Cowboys, right? Oh, my God, the love for the Cowboys. And like, we've gone down this road before. Be careful. Maybe they win 11 games in the regular season. Then they lose in the wild card round. It happens all the time. But the one thing you do know is they can put up points. And George Pickens was one of the best receivers in the NFL last year in an offense that caters to him. And they're going to use him more in the slot, apparently. And, you know, Brian Schottenheimer, maybe all his faults as a head coach, is a good offensive mind. And Dak Prescott had a lot of success with him as a coordinator. And, I mean, this, it all makes sense in that situation for this Cowboys offense to be really good again. If George Pickens wasn't George Pickens, they'd be willing to pay him. Like, I know the Cowboys love to have these fights and these battles and these negotiations, and it just gets Jared going better than Viagra. But, like, at the same time, there's a certain point. Yes, Carlos, I said that. I see you laughing. But, like, this is, it's true. Jared loved, I love my negotiations. It is so much fun to have him. But at some point, you're just going to just drive everybody nuts. And it's going to make it harder and harder for you to build relationships with players that want to be there when they have other choices in free agency and dealing with the Cowboys. Look, a lot of guys didn't want that head coaching job for a reason. Now, Mike McCarthy was also dragged on forever, and it was a whole thing, and it took a lot longer. But, you know, if George Pickens has another season this year that earns him a monster contract, Cowboys are going to either have to pay him or let him go. That's obviously how this whole thing works. But they're then going to miss out on an opportunity to have that player in your offense for a team that has Super Bowl aspirations, because that's all Jerry Jones wants. The reality here, though, is that it's George Pickens, and he's a hugely volatile player, wildly inconsistent at times in terms of his personality and his interest, and we've seen it, and there's a reason why the Steelers traded him. I mean, he's a spectacular talent, and he can put up big numbers and make big plays. But when you watch this dude, you know, and the personality getting in the way, it's like when I talk about Victor Wembanyama being viewed as a dirty player. Different situation, but similar in the sense that it holds you back in your reputation, in your legacy, in your marketability, all of those things. And you got to think about that. And I know the diva receiver conversation, thrown around all the time. We use it all the time. But there's a reason why that cliche exists, and George Pickens falls into that mix. Now, I don't blame any guy for wanting to get paid, wanting to get his new big deal, wanting to maximize, you know, his security, and his all of that makes sense. But if you're the Cowboys and George Pickens, at what point do you just know that this is not going to ever, like, this is going to have a short shelf life? And what does that do to the relationship this year? I think that's one of the biggest stories in the NFL, non-football related, to watch, because we've seen it time and time again. It's always contentious with the Cowboys. Every time. It's always a contentious fight. We've never watched a simple, smooth contract negotiation with the Cowboys. It's Dak Prescott. Every time you got to drag the thing out. We know you're going to pay him. Just pay him. What are you going to do? Like, really, Cowboys, what are you going to do if you don't have Dak Prescott? Go look at the market. Did you see what you had this offseason? There was nothing. Nothing. Actually, it probably would have made sense. They would have been in, like, the Kyler Murray sweepstakes. I wouldn't call it a sweepstakes. The Kyler Murray debate. conversation about whether or not he should be there. Maybe that would have been it. But, you know, this is how the Cowboys do it. With Micah Parsons, the difference was is they actually traded him. CeeDee Lamb, I mean, any receiver that they've had to pay. It always ends up being, it's always a thing. It's always a thing with the Cowboys. And, look, I root for the chaos for it. That's fine. I don't care. Like, you know, but it's going to be something they're going to have to watch. And it's going to be something that could lead to more because, see, George Pickens is not the guy to just, like, go quietly with this. And, again, I know he wants to get paid. And you're going to get somebody if he does not hold out at some point. And let's say that changes in camp, right? It's like maybe it's, you know, he's advised to just show up now to mini camp. Don't get fined. It's early in the process. Let's show that you're going to be a good teammate. And then we'll move forward from there. Then we'll move on. And this then it'll just be like, okay, you know, training camp. Maybe they'll show like, hey, see, I showed up to mini camp. Let's start working on this now. But like the Cowboys have just basically said from the beginning, the Joneses, they're all, it's just like, nah, we're not going to pay this guy. The getting to know you process, that's my favorite part, right? That's like the you were just friends. I really value our friendship. That's basically what the Cowboys have given George Pickens. Like, we're still in the getting to know you phase with him. No, you know him. You know he's a great receiver and he's a pain in the ass. You don't want to give him a long-term deal. That's it. Like, that's really what this comes down to here. So if this starts to escalate as we get into camp, it's going to be a distraction around the Cowboys. And because it's the Cowboys, it always ends up being something that's magnified. It's bigger and it's louder. Because it's the Dallas Cowboys. Now, maybe it all works out. Maybe he just signs a deal and everything's fine and Cowboys decide they completely turn things in the opposite direction from the way they've done it in the past. But it's, you know, so I always call it this, right? There's like a scale. Imagine, you know, those old school scales. You got two sides. One is one way. One hangs the other way. One side of this scale is like headache, drama, non-football related things that are negative. That's one scale and what that weighs. Then there's the other side. And the other side ends up becoming talent, value on the field, value on the court, whatever the sport is. If the talent outweighs the headache side, teams are willing to put up with it. If it's the other way around, where headache outweighs the talent, that's where teams aren't going to put up with it. But right now, the talent is still there with George Pickens. But at what point does that side, that heavier drama side, change at all? And that's where this starts to become a bigger thing. Again, it's quiet right now. But I'm just telling you, this is going to be a thing. It's going to be a thing at some point. Now, do I root against the Cowboys? Carlos, do you root against the Cowboys on a regular basis? I bet I could say yes to that, couldn't
2: I? Every breathing second of my life.
1: Wait, you are a Giants fan, right?
2: Oh, yeah.
1: Yeah, okay. I couldn't remember. I lose track because it's like you got the Chicago ties, you got the New York ties.
2: Very weird.
1: Like, well, listen. As I've established, I root for all my D.C. teams. I'm a fan of all D.C. sports, but the Knicks were my first love, and I've had to explain that to my audience in D.C., and I'm like, listen, this is just how it is. You're just going to have to deal with it. But, you know, it's funny because, like, the NFC East, for the Commanders, it's just about, like, hey, are these coordinators going to be good? Like, we got questions that are football-related. For the Cowboys, it's the George Pickens situation and what that's going to look like. For the Eagles, it's Jalen Hurts and whether or not Jalen Hurts can actually run a new offense now and the stuff that was leaked, which was very intentional this offseason. That's the level of, like, drama the Eagles are dealing with. A.J. Brown's gone. For your Giants, it really just kind of feels more like, is John Harbaugh the guy that can help rebuild this team? I think he raises the floor instantly there, just from a culture perspective. It's just a question of what does that look like 2 years down the road? Is he worth the $20 million with the Giants?
2: Right. Yeah, no, listen, they brought him in here to get into the playoffs. I mean, they want to be relevant, as I realize I did
1: not. Yep, there it is. There it is. I was trying to unmute you on YouTube.
2: Speaking of relevancy, I am a professional. That's what the Giants want him here for. Just get us into the playoffs. Make us not be a laughing stock. Get us out of the basement of the NFL. And does Jackson Dart have anything? Now that Brian Daboll is no longer his de facto quarterback coach, offensive coordinator. And Daboll was the guy that was pounding the table for him. So just make us unhumorous, if that's a word. I think that's going to be the case, but this is a tough division to do so, although it is a division with question marks up and down the entire up and down the landscape here.
1: Isn't that really what it feels like? It's like the NFC East as a whole, it's very, like, it has a real high end to it. Like, Listen, I'm not going to sit here.
2: It's got the greatest range out of any division in the NFL.
1: I can't think of another division. Like the NFC West, we kind of know what that is. It's really talented, probably the best in the, you know, in the league. And you know, okay, but the NFC East, and it's always volatile. I don't know what it is. I think it's just because these organizations all just have had over the years just either crazy people in charge or ownership's a problem, or there's, you know, the Cowboys are their own thing. But you're right. I think the NFC East, Carlos, as a whole, has the widest range of, like, the Giants could be a 7-win team this year. The Commanders could win 10 games, and they could win 5 games again if they deal with injuries. The Eagles could be back to the Eagles, and Saquon Barkley looks more like 2,000-yard Saquon Barkley. I don't think it's going to happen, but there's a chance. Like, the Eagles' range is like could be 13 wins, or it could be, who knows, 9 or 10. And the offense looks really bad with another coordinator. And the Cowboys are, well, the Cowboys, where they address their defense. They had a good draft, and they've got a good offense there. I think that's the best way to describe it, Carlos, is that there is a wide range of outcome for what the NFC East could look like right now.
2: Yeah, because you really don't know what any of these teams could be. When I say this, I don't say it tongue-in-cheek. Literally anyone can go out and win this division. Or this division can be won by with 7 wins. It could bottom out, or you could have to 4 playoffs.
1: You imagine if it's a 7-win division? It wasn't that long ago the Commanders won.
2: A couple years ago,
1: yeah, the Commanders. The Commanders did it. The Commanders when they had, and that was the year they played. They played Tampa in the wild card game, and they lost to Tom Brady, who eventually won the Super Bowl. Then, so I mean, like, there's not a precedent for that. Even like there is a precedent that has been set for that too, and we just saw that with Carolina also.
2: Yeah, man, it would really suck for both of us, regardless of who you're rooting for, if the NFC East, or specifically our teams, are just absolute bums, man. I'll give up on football. But you know what? The Knicks just won a championship, so anything's possible.
1: There you go. You at least have that, so there's that. Yeah, listen, this division has a lot of range, and I think Carlos is right with that, where, you know, there is a wide outcome. The NFC East has always been volatile. And again, as somebody that's covered it for years, you may not necessarily see it as much. I can tell you it's always just like it doesn't make sense. The games don't make sense. And maybe it's every division, and I'm more emotionally connected to it, and I've seen it more directly. And you could argue that about any division in football, or at least a few of them. And I'm sure there's others where you could make a similar thing. But it's just I think it's just like I don't know if it's the personalities, the actual organizations, the ownership. I mean, sure, it was ownership for a while with the Redskins and Dan Snyder. You could argue the same thing for the Cowboys and Jerry Jones, and that's in its own way. But listen, Jerry Jones is well, like, owners respect Jerry Jones. Nobody respected Dan Snyder. He was the little brother sent to the corner of the room and owners meetings where it's like nobody talks to him, nobody listens. So, you know, it's like that was a different dynamic that was there, but they're all polarizing franchises. They're all in really big markets. Philadelphia, New York, Dallas, DC, like those are all top 10 markets. They're big cities. Like it's, so there's a level of polarizingness. Is that the word? Whatever. We're just going to make it up. We're going to say that's a word. I see Andrew nodding. So yes, polarizingness is a word.
2: Polarization?
1: No, I think that's different. Is that for sunglasses? No, polarized. The polarization of your sunglasses? I don't know. We're making up words on the show right now.
2: It's too early.
1: It is. Well, listen, you know what? Here, I'll just get another cup of coffee and...
2: But yeah. I don't have coffee.
1: Why don't you have coffee right now, Carlos?
2: I don't drink coffee.
1: You don't drink coffee?
2: I don't drink coffee or tea, yes. People look at me like I have 4 eyes. Like, and that's not a glasses reference.
1: Good for you if you don't need it at all. Polarity. I see Pine Needle in the YouTube chat says polarity. So maybe we'll go with the polarity. That's probably it. That's the word I'm looking for. We're going to go with what Pine Needle said there. And we're going to go with polarity. Yeah, look, it's just how the division always is. But listen, the NFC West is in its own way, but it's different because you're looking at teams that you've got the defending Super Bowl champions in Seattle. You've got the 49ers that won 12 games last year, but you have questions about some of the guys getting older and the injuries that they've dealt with. I'm a huge Brock Purdy fan, but I know that Brock Purdy certainly needs talent that's around him. But when he got back from that injury last year, that offense was the best in the NFL to that final game of the regular season. So you remember who they have. They still have a quarterback in San Francisco, and that's a team that won 12 games last year. The Rams went F them picks. It's just the Cardinals at the bottom that are completely rebuilding. But who knows, man? Maybe Jeremiah Love goes off for like 1,500 yards rushing and another 800 receiving, and you know, Jacoby Brissett ends up getting that starter money and looks like a starting quarterback for a season. Who knows? The NFC West is just full of just contenders at this point. Well, 3 of the 4. But yeah, it's NFC East is a division that has a lot of volatility or polarity, as it was put in the YouTube chat as well. So there's that. Nick Ashew, Westwood One Sports.
0: We're a month. month away from NFL training camps opening. The return of Patrick Mahomes. QB battles in Cleveland, Minnesota, and Atlanta. Myles Garrett joining Matthew Stafford in L.A. 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
1: I love this. Like, everybody looks for their own kind of motivation, and I think that's fair, right? Whatever's going to motivate you as an athlete, as a person, it's great. Do it. Get it done, and, you know, go from there. We're streaming live on YouTube as well if you want to check that out. I'm fixing my light. All of a sudden, the sun's coming in my window, and everything looked weird. I love this about the Jets, though. So the Jets have a, quote, positive jealousy over the Knicks. So I got a neighbor that's a Jets fan, and he's a psychopath. And if you've ever seen him on any Game Day Garage stuff that we do, that's my own company that I have. He's Tony the Jets fan, and he will bet the most psychotic things for games, including just wild-ass parlays. And he just told me that he bet $100 on the Jets to win the Super Bowl. And if you've seen anything he's done or if you know him, you would know that this is very much his M.O. But his belief is that because of the Knicks' energy and them winning a championship, it's time for the Jets to end their championship drought. $100 on the Jets to win the Super Bowl. But you got some Jets saying the same thing. Geno Smith at minicamp, it gives us a little bit of added motivation watching guys win that championship. Has to do something for you as a competitor. Breece Hall has talked about the same thing. He was actually, I think, at the title clinching game. He was in San Antonio when the Knicks won. And you, look, the Jets ain't winning the Super Bowl this year. I'm not going to say that. I do think that the Jets are a team that you could at least look at and say, maybe they're in the hunt late in the season. The problem is the AFC is loaded. And we've talked about teams like the Chiefs maybe being on the back end of the playoffs this year. The AFC is that loaded where it's not just the Chiefs division and the Chiefs conference to own anymore. Now you have Patrick Mahomes, and if he's back and fully healthy and feeling good and, you know, gets back into form, then yes, it obviously gives them a chance to win a Super Bowl no matter what, because you have the most important position figured out with one of the all-time great quarterbacks, period. But it is funny to watch where the Jets are kind of sitting now, where it's like not as much about the Giants. For some reason, I guess it's because the Jets have such a long drought versus the Giants, at least. So you're kind of throwing the Jets in that mix. But there's just this collection of teams in New York, the Nets, the Jets, and the Mets. And I'm telling you, it's the sound of their name, that Ets at the end. I don't know what it is. We got to investigate whether there's some kind of curse there, because it's always people that are fans of the same team. It's like, maybe not the Nets. I don't know if there are any Nets fans that even exist. And I wouldn't blame you if you wanted to hide, because, no. I mean, it's been, you're right? Like, Carlos, I don't think there's anybody that's a Nets fan.
2: No,
1: you're in New York.
2: For every 20 Knicks fans, there might be one Nets fan.
1: Yeah. And it's like, if you're the Nets, this is, you're going to have to start figuring this out, because you were supposed to be the cool, fun franchise coming
2: just
1: in.
2: Just go back to Jersey.
1: Yeah, just at this point, you make, or just move somewhere else completely. Go to Nashville, the Nashville Nets. I mean, Nashville's a great city. They'll welcome you. I mean, at this point, you're not going to overtake the Knicks. The Knicks won a championship at this point, so you're screwed if you're the Nets. I think just moving is the right choice. Problem is they have a new arena. That's the only problem.
2: So yeah. And you know, they put too much money into that development of the arena and, you know, trying to hold concerts and all that stuff.
1: Yeah, there's that.
2: This will never be a Nets town. Ever.
1: No.
2: I think there's most people in Brooklyn that don't even care about the Nets, and that's supposedly what they're going to be. But yeah, man, the Nets could not be any more of an irrelevant franchise in the NBA, maybe in all of sports, man. They had their one shining moment, and it blew up in literally Kevin Durant's toe. Like,
1: there was it. Yeah, and listen, I'll tell you what, that Nets team, when they had Durant, James Harden, and Kyrie Irving for a very short amount of time, the few games they played together, they were actually a good team. I do look at that Nets team, that big three, as one of the great what-ifs of the NBA, and whether or not they could have actually won a championship is certainly up for debate, but I would say this, they at least had a shot. They had chemistry. Those guys actually did work well together. It just, there were personalities that got in the way and a bunch of other things, and, you know, listen, the rest is history now, but Mets fans tend to always be Jets fans. I don't know what it is. But I feel like everybody that's a Jets fan is also a Mets fan. Now, I do know some Jets fans that are Yankees fans, but it's just weird how that ties in. It's like you were almost just decided you want to suffer as much as you possibly can as a sports fan. So you want to be a Jets and a Mets fan. And then, sure, throw the Nets in while you're at it. It's tough. It's tough to be a fan of a team that every year you look at. I mean, the Jets haven't made the playoffs. The Jets haven't made the playoffs in 15 years, right? Is it 15 years? I think it's 15 years. It's been a long time. I think we're up to 15 years now for the Jets. That's insane. To be a fan of a team that hasn't even made the playoffs in that long is tough. That's why, listen, I've always said this. I feel for fan bases that have suffered because I myself have suffered as a Knicks fan, as a Redskins / Commanders fan, and it's been 34 years since that organization's won a Super Bowl. Heading in the right direction. Got hopefully a franchise quarterback. If Jaden can freaking stay healthy, that would be nice. Like year one. But, you know, I get it. I understand. That's why, like Browns fans, man, I know Browns fans, and they're just so sad and jaded, yet they still support their team. Like, I feel for you. If you're the fan of a really bad organization and you're still showing up or you're still, like, I know it's part of fandom, but it's awful, man. But, I mean, we'll see now because now there's other droughts that you have to look at, right? It's been, so the Jets haven't won, 57 years in counting since the championship for the Jets. Do I think they win the Super Bowl this year? Absolutely not. Do I think they make the playoffs? No. Do I think they're in the hunt? Yes. And really, that's probably an accomplishment for this team at this point. So, and look, I don't know if the Knicks can be, you know, the face of the NBA. The NBA is a very star-driven league. The NFL is much more of, like, team-oriented. Like, quarterbacks are the stars. But you know how it is. Like, the NFL is, it markets teams a little bit more. Like, teams are just a little more of the focus in the way it is in the NBA. It's just a different structure, different sport, you know, and all that. But the Knicks have kind of become at least a temporary face of the league. I don't know if an entire team can be a face of the league for a long period of time. You do have to still have that star power. And the Knicks have guys that, like, Jalen Brunson is a star in his own right, but he's not a personality to ever be the face of the league. Karl Anthony Towns will never be that. Everybody else on the roster is, you know, not going to be in the conversation. But, you know, temporarily, this is what I've talked about. There is a transition going on in the NBA right now. And it's who takes the place of LeBron James and Steph Curry as the faces of the league once they retire. And we're in that transition mode now. It was a little different for the NBA when Jordan retired. That 98 to 2003 stretch, like Jordan just retired after he hit the shot, won the championship. Forget the Wizards return. When never Jordan happened. Retired, it never happened. Listen, even in D.C., we're like, oh, yeah, that happened. It wasn't a good. Listen, it was fun. I got to watch him as a kid. It was like, oh, this is great. I get to see Jordan, but like, it wasn't the same Jordan. And LeBron with the Lakers is a better player than Jordan was with the Wizards. Sorry. I know people are going to get mad when I say that, but it's true. LeBron's longevity should get more credit. But, you know, the NBA is going to work on that and figure it out. And Wemby made himself the villain and beyond the villain. Wemby now has to just, like, figure out how to avoid this dirty player reputation. Because that's what you got in the finals. The heel turn for Victor Wembanyama was insane in the NBA finals. And I know now we can go back and you see in other highlights of like the Minnesota series and they're beating him up. And you watch some of the elbows and stuff that he's throwing. You're like, ooh, there were some signs there. But we didn't really see it. Or maybe we didn't want to see it. And then it's the overly emotionalness of himself. And to me, I was just like, all right, look, the dude wants to win. He's crying. I don't care. Then you start to see more of that spill over onto the court. That was my one concern. It's like Victor Wembanyama's emotion. Is that going to be something that's used against him on the court? Because if you're easily manipulated up here, you know, mentally, it can then translate to a weakness that's actually on the court, on the field. Again, it can happen in every sport. Somebody's running their mouth to you. The difference is the NBA was very protective over Victor Wembanyama. We saw it in that final game. Should have been a flagrant foul. Absolutely stuck his foot under Jalen Brunson, clearly trying to hurt him. And that's where we start to see the dirty. And don't tell me that when he was jumping out with his foot kicking out to OG Anunoby, that wasn't trying to hurt him. He was trying to hurt players. He played like a dirty player. I want to like Victor Wembanyama. And I did up until those finals. And yes, is it partially because I'm a Knicks fan? Sure, so you could say there's a bias there. I'll admit that. But come on now. Was there anybody outside of San Antonio that was Team Wemby? Mm-mm. Nobody. That's a problem for the league. Because if you're the NBA, you got to make sure that this is a guy that's marketable. And you're going to hurt your ability to market yourself as a player if you're looked at. Not trash talker, not, you know, vocal, not getting teed up or whiny or whatever. No. Dirty player. That's where you're crossing the line. Dirty player holds back your overall marketability, period. LeBron Wise whined to refs his entire career. He's fine. He flops. It's fine. Like, people can overlook it. You can use it. It's a criticism. It hasn't hurt his career. It hasn't hurt his marketability. It hasn't hurt any of that. It's nobody's ever called LeBron a dirty player. if you start getting the reputation as Victor Wembanyama, the dirty player, it will overshadow any of the positives you bring to the table. Best player in the league, going to be a lot harder of a conversation to have because there's always going to be a yeah, but. Yeah, but argues with the refs. Eh, who cares? People get over it. Yeah, but he flops. Eh, everybody flops in the NBA. It's fine. Yeah, but he tries to take out dudes' ankles and knees. Now we got a problem. And that's a problem for the NBA. And I don't know what time he needs to spend with monks this offseason, but he needs to spend a lot of time. If he needs to do twice as much of that dribbling thing he did up a trail in the woods, then he needs to go and do that. He's got to figure out whatever it is, because there's a difference between wanting to win and emotional or whatever the case is, whatever buzzwords you want to use. The difference between that and dirty player, now you're on the wrong side of that line. And that's a line he does not want to be a part of, because it's going to hurt his career. And right now, the NBA is in that spot where, like, okay, who's going to be the next guy? Is it Wemby? Is it Anthony Edwards? Timberwolves have to get to an NBA Finals before we can start having that conversation. Anthony Edwards checks all the boxes. The personality's there. The competitiveness is there. Some people have compared his game to Jordan's a little bit. So, like, a lot of the pieces are there. The Timberwolves just need to be in a position where the Spurs were, where the Thunder were. It's not going to be SGA. Too many people hate the way he plays and the foul baiting. Unless that changes, you're not going to have that conversation. And face of the league doesn't always mean best player either. It means the most recognizable, the most marketable. LeBron and Steph are still the faces of the league. They're not the best players in the NBA anymore, but they're the faces. And people mistake those conversations a lot, because it's who does the random person that's not an NBA fan recognize more? Anthony Edwards or Steph Curry and LeBron James? And that's an easy answer. Nikola Jokic might be the best player in the NBA. He's not the face of the league. He also doesn't have the personality, and he wants to go play with his horses. And that's fine. So maybe the Knicks are just the face of the league momentarily. I mean, right now they are. Maybe next year they will too. Big market, Knicks, ending a drought, great story. People love that kind of stuff. So that's what makes sports great. Andrew Carlos, great stuff today, guys. I'm going to bask in this Knicks celebration a little bit more. Let's go win a World Cup. How about that? Yeah? Let's get a little World Cup win.
2: USA.
1: USA. There you go. That's right. All right. We probably won't get that, but listen, the most important thing, I'm just going to bask in the World Cup, man. It's fun. It's enjoyable. All right. Talk to you next week, Nick Ashley.
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0: From the National Newsroom of the Canadian Press, I'm Don Mitchell. An out-of-control wildfire continues to threaten residents near a small village in the southern interior of British Columbia. Officials in Lytton have triggered evacuation orders and alerts in addition to closing a major route through the region. The Thompson-Nicola Region District says orders are now in effect for 47 addressed properties in the village, while 168 other addresses

0: Buses are under evacuation alerts. The flames from the Saw Creek wildfire have also forced the closure of Highway 1 for 116 kilometers between Boston Bar and Cache Creek. A large fire almost completely destroyed a luxury resort in the Dominican Republic yesterday, forcing the evacuation of 1,700 tourists to other hotels. Local media are reporting an Italian tourist died in the fire and several other visitors required medical assistance. The Viva Dominicus Beach by Wyndham Resort is located in Bahia Bay, a popular destination for international tourists on the DR's southeastern coast. Authorities say the cause of the blaze is under investigation and that it appeared the fire spread rapidly due to wind and the resort's thatched roof. An investigation is overseas to figure out what caused yesterday's collision between two trains north of London, England, that killed one driver and seriously injured dozens of other people on board. One passenger in the rear train described being thrown forward by the impact and then seeing fellow travelers with broken bones and bloody injuries. Both trains were traveling south to London St. Pancras Station when they collided outside of the town of Bedford late afternoon local time. Canada's information watchdog says narrowing the scope of the Access to Information Act would be a move in the wrong direction.
1: Information Commissioner Caroline Maynard suggests the federal proposal could exclude entire swaths of government-held records from public scrutiny. The proposal would change the definition of record in the law to official records. Only records with ongoing business value and that are stored in official repositories would fall under the act. Maynard's blunt warning comes in a newly published submission to the Treasury Board Secretariat's latest review of the access regime. Jason White, The Canadian Press.
0: And finally, the federal government is investing billions more in Canada's $10 a day child care system to keep the program moving forward. Ottawa is providing an additional $5.4 billion over 2 years as the provinces face rising operating costs, growing wait lists, and shortages of early childhood educators. Federal Jobs and Families Minister Patty Hajdu says the money will give provinces flexibility to address their biggest challenges and to ensure the progress already made is sustained.
2: It is definitely about the protection of what we've gained, and what we've gained is very significant. You know, on average, families are saving about $11,000 per year per child. That's a giant savings across the country.
0: While many provinces have lowered the child care fees parents pay to an average of $10 a day, five have not. Ontario and Alberta say they are waiting for details on how much funding they will receive. This is the Canadian Press. In sports, Germany faces the Ivory Coast in a marquee men's World Cup matchup this afternoon at Toronto Stadium. Germany opened Group E play with a lopsided 7-1 win over Curaçao. Ivory Coast is second in the group after a more modest 1-0 win over Ecuador. It's one of four World Cup matchups today. Elsewhere, the Netherlands meets Sweden in Houston. Ecuador takes on Curaçao in Kansas City. And finally, Tunisia plays Japan in Guadeloupe, Mexico. Matias Galarza scored 65 seconds into the game for the fastest goal at this year's World Cup, and Paraguay held on to a 1-0 win over Turkey. The Paraguay win, combined with America's victory over Australia in Seattle, meant the U.S. won Group D and advances to the knockout round. Brazil eliminated Haiti from the World Cup with a 3-0 victory yesterday. And Patrick Corbin gets the start as the Toronto Blue Jays continue their series at Wrigley Field against the Chicago Cubs. Colin Ray will take to the mound for Chicago in the matinee. The Cubs stomped Toronto 16-2 in yesterday's opener. From the Canadian Press, I'm Don Mitchell.
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4: It feels like it's been a while since our next guest was sitting across from me here in the Rick House studio. And that, of course, is Mr. Steve Murphy. The last time we chatted, Steve, you were pre-roasting.
5: I was basting.
4: And now you're cooked.
5: You know, I was more toasted than roasted. They went very easy on me. They were very, very generous, very kind, all of the roasters. But they were very generous, too. We made about $500,000
4: right
5: for Arthritis Society Canada, which was what the whole thing was about. So, yeah, I had fun. They were very, very kind, and I'm very grateful.
4: There you go. It's can't be easy sitting in that chair, being that, you know, we've been part of, on the other side of these things. I don't like being interviewed, never mind being roasted.
5: Listen, I don't like sitting in any hot seat on a Monday morning. There's normally a counselor being roasted. I'm looking for the wires.
4: Yeah. Yeah. No, unfortunately, they're busy today, so they couldn't do the show.
5: Can I throw out something here? And you and I haven't really talked about this at all, but I really do commend the councillors for coming on. And I asked you before we went on the air, and I'll be transparent about it, whether anybody refuses to come. And you said no. Some come more often than others. But generally speaking, all of the members of the Halifax Regional Council come on this program. And I commend them for doing that. And I say that as somebody who is obviously a citizen, but I used to be a talk show host. And it wasn't always easy to get councillors or the premier. Right. And I give Tim Houston a lot of credit. I give Ms. Chender a lot of credit. They come on and they take the slings and arrows. A lot of premiers won't take calls. A lot of councillors won't take calls. So hats off to them for doing that.
4: For sure. One of the big topics of discussion on that hot seat over the last couple of weeks, Steve, has been the development here in HRM. And it's been kind of focused on a development at Pockwalk Road. Mm-hmm. The nerve's still very raw in that part of the world after 3 years ago we saw the Tantallon wildfires. I still don't understand how a development gets the go-ahead with no egress, with one way in, one way out.
5: Well, I can't find much in what you've said to disagree with. And I would resist the temptation to look at this as a planning problem. This is a matter of life and death in the event of the kind of thing we saw happen.
4: Right.
5: And we're not making this up. This actually happened in our town, in our community. These people actually lived this. These folks are looking at the prospect that it could happen again. And all I'll say, Dan, is anytime there is any sort of tragedy, anytime there is a serious problem, we hear the commitment being offered by leadership that this should not have happened and this will not happen again. I fear, and I think people who live there fear, that this could happen again. God forbid. I don't want to be a fatalist about it. I hope it doesn't. I think the community has rallied to this as much as it can. But something has to be done. This is not just a planning problem. This is potentially a matter of life and death, and certainly a matter of loss of life or property. These are serious issues. I don't understand why it's taken quite so long to deal with it.
4: Right, and the original problem hasn't been dealt with yet, and now we're adding more to the equation. Like I said on the air a couple weeks ago, when I first moved to Nova Scotia, I took a drive down Pockwalk Road because I was looking for a place to go fishing. Turned out that the water supply was there and I can fish
5: there. Yeah, they don't want you to fish there.
4: No,
5: yeah.
4: But it was a country road, and now it's not.
5: That's right, and we have a lot of roads. Not so much in the dense sort of central part of the HRM, but we have a lot of roads that were built as country roads that are now servicing large and growing population centers. And, you know, it's fair to say that it takes time for planning to catch up, but planning has got to do a better job. We've got to find a way to step it up.
4: Apparently, from what the councillors told us last Monday, that the transportation, the entrance and egress aren't part of the planning process. That happens when they get the permits.
5: Well, that's not planning then.
4: No.
5: Because egress should be part of planning.
4: 100%. I agree. We were talking about the long-term care strike, Steve. Mm-hmm. That is in the midst of hopefully coming to a conclusion. I'd like to hear your thoughts on the eight-week strike. And we just heard from Claudia Chender on her thoughts on it. When it comes to these kind of strikes, I know you've been around a long time and covered many of these things. It's always tough, and there's rarely a winner in a strike after all things are said and done.
5: Well, you know, there are very seldom winners in strikes, I think is true, particularly true in this case. The residents and their families certainly were not winners. There was a great deal of hardship. I know that the homes and the people who worked there did the best they could to maintain basic service. That is their moral and legal obligation, and I believe they did the best they could. But for the people who lived there, this was a terribly difficult time. And for the people who were on the pickets outside, I obviously have great empathy and sympathy for anyone who is doing a job disruption, job action in the interest of trying to improve their situation. We have no idea. Actually, we have some idea. We don't know the details of this, and we won't until the contracts are signed. This has been a perplexing labor dispute for me, Dan, because I don't think anybody wanted it. I understand the premier's argument that the Me Too clause was potentially very expensive for the government. And by the way, when we talk about expense for the government, let's not pretend that the government just manufactures the money. They're taking it out of Dan's pocket and Steve's pocket and the caller's pocket, all of the listeners' pockets. So this money doesn't just get invented. So we have to pay. And this is going to be potentially quite expensive for reasons that you've discussed ad nauseum here. But I did find this to be an unusual group of people for the province to decide to take a stand on. And I think there was a good deal of sympathy for obviously the residents. There was tremendous sympathy for the residents and their families. But I do think the public opinion was quite, well, balanced, I would say, on the side of the employees on this one. And I heard the premier on here saying, you know, it's a tough situation. The premier's right, it was. He also said he didn't think there was much they could do, and then 2 days later, they did something. So we'll have to wait and see what the something was. But it's good to have it over. I found it to be a perplexing and frustrating strike.
4: Speaking of Premier Houston, got some polling numbers from Angus Reid last week suggesting that his slide continues. He's gone from, I think it was in the low 70s when he first took power in his first term, to I think he's at 34% support now. And that is continuing to slide even after the reversal on some of those cuts that he announced in this year's budget. Steve, I mentioned earlier that a week in politics is an eternity.
5: Yeah.
4: But this is a bit of a significant slide.
5: Oh, it is. It's a significant slide, and I'm sure they've taken notice of it. They've taken notice of it downtown. They're also looking at the calendar that says the next election is, well, whenever the premier says.
4: Right.
5: But in all likelihood, 2.5 to 3 years away. This by-election in Cape Breton is going to be an interesting test for the government. By-elections always are, and there will be any number of tea leaves to be read after they put the teacups down in Cape Breton. I think that there is likely to be an opposition member elected in Cape Breton, but I could be wrong about that, and I'm not close enough to the ground to know that, except perhaps intuitively. But I would say that I think governments after 5 years in power, and this government's now 5 years in power, sure, their popularity begins to erode. And when the voters are given an opportunity to send a message, it's usually criticism. And that's reflected in polls and in by-elections.
4: A lot of time for stuff to stick.
5: Oh, and lots to stick.
4: Right.
5: Yeah.
4: Right,
5: lots to stick.
4: Steve Murphy is in the studio today. He's going to grace us with his presence over the next 15 minutes or so. We're going to take a break, and we'll get back to In Conversation with Steve Murphy after this.
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0: pleasure when our next guest stops by, and it's not just because he brings me a coffee. That is Steve Murphy on the other side.
1: Because I bring Vanessa a coffee.
0: That's right. Well,
1: heck with you, Dad.
0: Yeah, for sure.
1: We know who the brains of this operation
0: is. Absolutely.
1: And she's on the other side of the glass.
0: I will certainly agree with that one 100%. Let's switch to Ottawa a little bit here, Steve. Prime Minister Carney is at the G7, and that, of course, is one of his things. He likes to travel. But the question that I'd like to ask you is that we are technically in a recession, depending on where you want to put the decimal point. But I'm of the opinion that if you have contraction in two quarters, technical or not, it's a recession.
1: I'm going to talk about this in some detail on TV on Thursday, because I'm really, really ticked off that they're even debating this.
0: Right.
1: It doesn't matter whether it's a recession or not. Ask people how they're doing.
0: Right.
1: That's what counts.
0: Is it his
1: fault?
0: Don't
1: waste time.
0: Is it Mark Carney's
1: fault? On technicalities.
0: Fault? Is it his fault that the economy isn't booming like he said it would?
1: Well, I mean, he's the prime minister. If the economy was booming, I'm sure he'd want the credit.
0: Right.
1: Uneasy rests the head that wears the crown. You know, Harry S. Truman said the buck stops here. So sure, and by the way, the buck used to stop literally with his signature. No, Carney's got to accept responsibility as the leader of the country. But I mean, let's take a look at all the factors that are affecting the Canadian economy, some of which are beyond the control of the prime minister. And the uncertain relationship with our largest trading partner and neighbor is underpinning a lot of this, most of this. But the rubber is about to hit the road for Mark Carney, because he was elected in no small measure because he said he could deal with this problem and this gentleman who occupies the UFC. Oh, pardon me. It's the White House beside the UFC.
0: Did you watch a fight?
1: No. No, but the optics of it are frightening. I mean, just the photo. Did you watch it?
0: I watched the pregame that was on Sportsnet.
1: No, I couldn't bring myself to watch it. I mean, I think it's wholly inappropriate. You know, it's a Soviet-style celebration of the comrade's birthday, I guess. But there are a lot of factors at play. But if you want to run the country, you want to run the government, you are running the economy. So sure, he has to accept some responsibility. I want to hear leaders of the opposition. I want to hear Mr. Poilievre in particular. I want to hear Mr. Lewis offer concrete suggestions to change it. And because that is the role of opposition. It is not just to oppose. It is to offer alternatives. It is to be the government in waiting in the case of the leader of the opposition, in the case of Claudia Gender. Be the government in waiting. Have some ideas that people can consider and weigh against what is or is not being done by the incumbent.
0: President Trump last week saying that he's not interested in renegotiating or re-signing Kuzma. That can have a massive impact on our economy. Is this art of the deal?
1: I remember you and I talked about this. I'm firmly of the view that the North American Free Trade Agreement, as we've known it, is finished.
0: What does that mean for the economy? Because a lot of Canadians, 93% of Canadian goods that travel south of the border are protected under Kuzma and are tariff free. What happens if Kuzma's gone? Do all 93% get a tariff? And then what does that do to the economy?
1: Well, they are the questions that beg the answers, but we have no answers.
0: Right.
1: The uncertainty about what is going to happen is one thing. The certainty that there won't be any kind of free trade agreement would be a very, very negative sort of certainty, but at least it would be a certainty. But given all the rhetoric that has come from President Trump and his people, I can't see where there's much room for a negotiation on anything. Because Mr. Trump's idea of negotiating is to drive a hard bargain and then maybe abide by it or maybe not. With the current Kuzma, or the USMCA as they call it, at the time he proclaimed it the best trade deal ever negotiated, and he has since said how terrible it is and how it has to go. So, you know, even when you get a deal with Mr. Trump, and this was the case when he was in private business, it's been the case in public life, and in that respect he hasn't changed a bit. A deal isn't really a deal if you don't abide by it. And the president has a demonstrated history of not always abiding by his deals.
0: Province of Alberta, Steve, is going to have a vote on a vote, a referendum on a referendum. Some are calling on it. Get your thoughts on this, the referendum question and Alberta separation.
1: I think it's highly unusual that a federalist government would call a referendum on whether to have a referendum. When you elect a sovereignist government, as has been done in the province of Quebec on a couple of occasions, and they say they're going to have a referendum on sovereignty, that should come as no surprise. It does surprise me that a party, and Premier Smith has said that she will be voting, you know, to have Canada remain as Canada. But why set the table if in fact, you're not begging to have the debate that could lead to the problem you're trying to prevent? It doesn't make a lot of sense to me. Having said that, I understand the frustrations that many in Alberta have. And I've said this. I've said it on here. I've said it on Murphy's Logic. I think we need to listen to Alberta. And we need to listen to the people of Alberta, the people who work in the industries that are vital to the Canadian national interest, controversial though they are. We need to listen to what they're saying, and we need to be more responsive than we have been. And we need to stop thinking of Alberta's as Albertans as somehow rivals or people who are, you know, not on our side, or somehow they're not good Canadians. Listen, this is a big and diverse and a vast country that has relied for many years on the generosity and the prosperity of one region to support other regions. In the beginning, it was this part of the country that was the most prosperous part of the country. And this country came about largely because of that prosperity. But for many years, we in Atlantic Canada have relied on the prosperity of Ontario and Alberta to maintain the society that we have come to expect. I think we need to listen. I think we need to find a way to make Canada better for Alberta, because I think Canada is better with Alberta. I don't want Alberta going anywhere.
0: Nor do I.
1: I don't want to make an eyes with the United States. I don't want the Americans making eyes at them.
0: Right.
1: They're our people. They're Canadians, and we need to listen to them and try to find a way to be more accommodating.
0: Can Atlantic Canada survive without equalization payments?
1: That's a good question for Don Savoir, Don Mills. I mean, there are probably charts that would indicate it'd be pretty tough.
0: So that's the crux of the conversation, right? That's what Alberta's mad about.
1: Well, but Alberta is mad because there is a perception that the resources of Alberta have been used by Canadians who are not willing to give Albertans back the resources they need to export their products.
0: Right.
1: When we couldn't get the Energy East pipe built, there was resentment in Alberta. There was some resentment here in Atlantic Canada that Quebec got in the way of what could have been a good deal for the nation. There is now concern that Alberta won't be able to get a pipe to Pacific Tidewater for environmental reasons and because of concerns raised by the indigenous people and so on. These are all matters that need to be negotiated and discussed, but we do need to consider the key argument, which is if you're going to use the prosperity of we've generated in Alberta, what are you going to do to help us continue being prosperous?
0: Right.
1: I don't think that's an unreasonable question to ask, and I think we better come up with some better answers than we have to this point.
0: And finally, Steve, City Council is meeting tomorrow, and the Old Central Library is on the agenda. It looks like they're going to back away from any kind of development plan there and save the building and repurpose it. What do we do with the Halifax Central Memorial Library?
1: I don't know exactly what we do, but I want us to do something.
0: Right.
1: It's a memorial to the many who are buried there.
0: Right.
1: It has been forgotten or perhaps overlooked with the passage of time that many, many, many people are interred there. The library is also a memorial, and I think we need to find a way to use it, but not just for that reason, compelling though that may be. It's a beautiful building if you look at it, and I think that we should find a purpose for it, but we need to begin with the commitment to preserve it and to step in there and immediately take steps to make sure there's no further damage. Or
0: it's been empty for a long time, right?
1: It has. You know, up from the exterior, it's still quite a handsome building when you walk upon it. Can you imagine walking up Spring Garden Road for the first time and laying eyes, first of all, on the new library and the old library, and realizing that we've got these two magnificent buildings? They're very different, but they're both libraries, by the way, and
0: right.
1: We didn't get into the politics of libraries as community resource centers. But this building, I think, is worth preserving, and good heavens, there has to be a meritorious purpose for it. And I'm not saying keep it and find a purpose, but let's disagree we're going to keep it for a purpose and then work toward that.
0: It will be interesting to see what the numbers are like, and or should the numbers matter to remediate that building?
1: I'm not going to sit here and say that the numbers should never matter, because we're into some trouble now with healthcare spending because apparently the numbers don't matter.
0: Right.
1: When you say there is no price too high to pay, you're giving people a false sense of what you're willing to do. Obviously, the numbers do matter because, back to the comment we made a few minutes ago, Dan is paying, Steve is paying, the listeners are paying. It's not as if this money is falling out of the sky, you know, dollar bills or Bitcoin. Either way you look at it, there is a limited supply, a finite supply.
0: Murphy's Logic this Thursday?
1: This Thursday, and we're going to talk about, technicalities versus realities. And let's forget the technicalities. Let's get to work on realities for people.
0: Steve Murphy, always a pleasure, my friend.
1: My great pleasure. Very best to the listeners. Very best to Todd. Great to hear him on the radio. Get asked about him all the time, by the way.
0: Yeah, no, he's golfing and having fun. That's what he told me. So good on him. I'm kind of
1: Is his jealous. Game improving any?
0: He said he's terrible.
1: So is that better than it used to be?
0: I think the jury's still out.
1: Okay.
0: Thank you, sir.
1: My great pleasure, Dan.
0: That is Steve Murphy. You can catch him over there on CTV for his Murphy's Logic. That's on their website if you want to check the back ones out. We're going to stop and take a break. And when we come back, our first open hour of the week. And I'm going to put the question to you that I just put to Mr. Murphy. What to do with the old Central Library there on Spring Garden Road? Council looks like they're going to move away from any kind of plans to develop it and save the building and try to repurpose it. I'm interested in what your thoughts are, because I'll tell you what, folks, it's not going to be a cheap proposition, because that building has been empty for a long time and is in dire need of some remediation work. 902-405-6000-1877-801-8255. Much ado about an old library after the news.
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14: From the National Newsroom of the Canadian Press, I'm Don Mitchell. An out-of-control wildfire continues to threaten residents near a small village in the southern interior of British Columbia. Officials in Lytton have triggered evacuation orders and alerts in addition to closing a major route through the region. The Thompson-Nicola Region District says orders are now in effect for 47 addressed properties in the village, while 168 other addresses are under evacuation alerts. The flames from the Saw Creek wildfire have also forced the closure of Highway 1 for 116 kilometers between Boston Bar and Cache Creek. A large fire almost completely destroyed a luxury resort in the Dominican Republic yesterday, forcing the evacuation of 1,700 tourists to other hotels. Local media are reporting an Italian tourist died in the fire and several other visitors required medical assistance. The Viva Dominicus Beach by Wyndham Resort is located in Bayahibe, a popular destination for international tourists on the DR's southeastern coast. Authorities say the cause of the blaze is under investigation and that it appeared the fire spread rapidly due to wind and the resort's thatched roof. An investigation is overseas to figure out what caused yesterday's collision between two trains north of London, England, that killed one driver and seriously injured dozens of other people on board. One passenger in the rear train described being thrown forward by the impact and then seeing fellow travelers with broken bones and bloody injuries. Both trains were traveling south to London St. Pancras station when they collided outside of the town of Bedford late afternoon local time. Canada's Information Watchdog says narrowing the scope of the Access to Information Act would be a move in the wrong direction.
9: Information Commissioner Caroline Maynard suggests the federal proposal could exclude entire swaths of government-held records from public scrutiny. The proposal would change the definition of record in the law to official records. Only records with ongoing business value and that are stored in official repositories would fall under the act. Maynard's blunt warning comes in a newly published submission to the Treasury Board Secretariat's latest review of the access regime. Jason White, The Canadian Press.
14: And finally, the federal government is investing billions more in Canada's $10 a day child care system to keep the program moving forward. Ottawa is providing an additional $5.4 billion over 2 years as the provinces face rising operating costs, growing wait lists, and shortages of early childhood educators. Federal Jobs and Families Minister Patty Hajdu says the money will give provinces flexibility to address their biggest challenges and to ensure the progress already made is sustained.
15: It is definitely about the protection of what we've gained, and what we've gained is very significant. You know, on average, families are saving about $11,000 per year per child. That's a giant savings across the country.
14: While many provinces have lowered the child care fees parents pay to an average of $10 a day, five have not. Ontario and Alberta say they are waiting for details on how much funding they will receive. This is the Canadian Press. In sports, Germany faces the Ivory Coast in a marquee men's World Cup matchup this afternoon at Toronto Stadium. Germany opened Group E play with a lopsided 7-1 win over Curaçao. Ivory Coast is second in the group after a more modest 1-0 win over Ecuador. It's one of four World Cup matchups today. Elsewhere, the Netherlands meets Sweden in Houston. Ecuador takes on Curaçao in Kansas City. And finally, Tunisia plays Japan in Guadeloupe, Mexico. Matias Galarza scored 65 seconds into the game for the fastest goal at this year's World Cup, and Paraguay held on to a 1-0 win over Turkey. The Paraguay win, combined with America's victory over Australia in Seattle, meant the U.S. won Group D and advances to the knockout round. Brazil eliminated Haiti from the World Cup with a 3-0 victory yesterday. And Patrick Corbin gets the start as the Toronto Blue Jays continue their series at Wrigley Field against the Chicago Cubs. Colin Ray will take to the mound for Chicago in the matinee. The Cubs stomped Toronto 16-2 in yesterday's opener. From the Canadian Press, I'm Don Mitchell.
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0: All right, welcome back to Nova Scotia Today. Glad you're with us. Last week, the Identity and Culture Minister brought to the House of Commons a two-part Safe Social Media Act. I think the bill is C-34. This is designed to among other things, ban 16 and younger from using social media, of course, with some exceptions. The first part of the bill will lay out what the new duties of the social media companies would be, and that it has something to do with chatbots as well. And the second part will establish a digital safety commission that will be the ones who are required to enforce the standards and address complaints that may be filed by Canadians. The way that I understand this is to work, unless the social media companies can show that they are going above and beyond to make it a safe place for kids under 16, that they would have to employ some sort of age verification, be it photos or different types of technology, in order to ensure that people using social media are over 16 years of age. I'm very pleased to welcome to the show today to tell us a little bit more about this and the implications of this, communication studies professor at McGill University, and that is Sarah Grimes. Sarah, welcome to the show.
1: Oh, thanks for having me.
0: So the first pushback that we get on when we have any kind of regulation where ban is imposed is that of enforcement. Does this bill address that?
1: It does a little bit. It has some language in it about privacy and deleting, the photos and videos that might be taken during, age verification or age assurance processes after the age is verified. But it's gonna really raise a lot of privacy issues. I already know that the privacy experts across Canada are a little up in arms about what the implications are. And there doesn't seem to be like very close coordination with the privacy commissioner, so the federal or the provincial privacy commissioners and data protection enforcers, who like just last year published a whole guidance on like how to do age verification, age assurance, in a way that would respect privacy. And it kind of like, there's a couple of little hints to it, but I think it's going to have to engage way more deeply with those issues.
0: How does this age verification work? Is it, in theory, is it that you send a photograph of yourself and then the social media companies would verify that you're old enough?
1: Yeah, there's a bunch of different formats, and they're all like, variable in terms of like how accurate they are, as well as how much privacy infringement is available. The easy one is, you do like a live video or a live picture. This is kind of like the current best practice. It's not just I have a picture on my computer and I'm going to send it to you. It's something opens up on the app or on your computer screen, and it gets you to do it in the moment. Of course, there's ways of cheating that anyway, and they're not that great at being able to tell if a 14-year-old is 14 or 17. But then, it kind of raises the question, am I going to have to go through that process every right. time I sign up for something? The other kind of element is, because that's a one-time thing, and I could like create an account and then let some young person use it. There's this other thing that's attached to a lot of these systems called age inference. And that's the constant tracking of everything you say and do within the space, to see if you are saying and doing anything that hints at someone under 16. And that is, that's kind of constant surveillance, which they're absolutely going to have to address wholeheartedly, because there's no chance that all of us are going to put up with being constantly tracked by the very companies that we know are using our data to, propagandize us and, right. and misinform us and everything else. So yeah, it's going to be the biggest hurdle probably.
0: That's one of the big questions that my colleagues were discussing this bill when it came out was, okay, like we understand that, the reasoning for the age verification, but if the next greatest social media platform comes out or whatever it is, then, all of us are going to have to go through this process, right?
1: Exactly. Yes. Yes.
0: Sarah, the bill also had a proviso in it that said that there could be some exemptions if adequate safeguards were put in by the social media companies. Do we know what those safeguards could be?
1: We do not know what they could be. They're leaving that up to, so one of the things that the bill does is it does create a new commissioner, like a digital safety commission, which will have a commissioner at the top, and it will be their job to define what those criteria are. One thing that Minister Miller has said a couple of different briefings about this is that the criteria will align with some of the other obligations that are in the Act. So it's not just a age ban. There's all these other obligations that are outlined. And, you know, we don't know exactly how they're going to be measured and defined, but there will be linkages between those things. So the major thing is they kind of talk about these seven harms. It's actually a really thoughtful part of the Act. And if they can figure out how to define, you know, how we investigate that, how those things are identified by the companies and reported to the authorities, and then how those can translate into, you know, I've now met the criteria to address those specific harms within these spaces, and then, you know, let younger people in, that will be the most interesting part. But it's all kind of deferred to this commission once it's, you know, established, which will take, like at least 18 months, they're saying. It'll probably be a lot longer than that.
0: We've seen other jurisdictions around the world. Australia comes to mind off the top of my head that have gone forward with similar type legislation. Is it working there?
1: It's early days yet, and I have to keep saying that because as a researcher, it's only been 6 months, so of course we'll have to wait and see. But the early findings are not that promising. I think it's about 70% of kids under 16 that are still on social media platforms. You know, there was kind of like a drop-off initially, and then I think a lot of young people realized, hey, there's not really any repercussions to just going back on. So they're doing that now, and some never did. Many report that their accounts were never shut down. And then others report that it's really easy to bypass it. So I don't think that it's effective. We're not seeing like improvements in how safe young people feel either, or improvements in, you know, reported mental health or any of the other things that they're hoping this will result in. But it is only 6 months in. So like, let's wait and see before we know we say anything for sure on that. But it's not too promising so far.
0: What have the big social media giants said about this, Sarah?
1: Yeah, I don't think that they are necessarily that against it. I think that probably there's companies who are preparing lawsuits, but at the end of the day, you know, they make their money taking our data and, you know, scanning us and tracking us. And in many ways, the ban opens up more and authorizes even more data collection and, you know, kind of using data in all of these new ways and more invasive ways. So I wouldn't be surprised if they kind of stay a bit quiet and say that this is okay and they'll just focus really hard on the age assurance because, you know, it kind of, in a way, is the least arduous of asks for them. But there are other elements of the safety bill that will put a lot of responsibilities and require changes from them. And I hope that those things can carry forward and get enacted quickly, you know, even more quickly than the ban can, because it requires them to approach all of us with a duty to act responsibly and address all of these harms and take down like really harmful and horrible content, you know, within 24 hours of it appearing on their platforms. And all of those things are actually, you know, have a lot more potential to make the internet safer, to make the platform safer. But I also think it's what they're going to take, you know, that's the battle for them because it will require huge changes on all of their parts.
0: What role should parents play in this one, Sarah?
1: That's going to be really tough because, you know, at the end of the day, a ban will have to be enacted, you know, or respected in the House or not respected in the House. The platform companies are going to be asked to do it. And, you know, if we see and kind of like copy what has happened in Australia, they're not going to do that great of a job. So if you as a parent want your child to adhere to, you know, this new rule, that will take some intervention. I think kind of the thing that gets lost in a lot of this is the why, explaining why the ban was brought in, what the concerns are, how the companies have resisted making the changes previously that would have made these spaces safer. Because these aren't unknowns. You know, we know harmful content is being fed to us in our recommender systems. We know that people can harass us online. We've known this for decades, and there's been all kinds of studies and all kinds of movements to try to have these things shut down. Freedom of speech always reigns supreme, and as a result, we're in this boat where a lot of people feel like the only thing that we can do is keep kids out. But explaining that to young people is going to be really important. And I think for the young people who are really losing a lot, for them, a social media platform isn't just a place to watch brain rot videos. It's like actually a place to connect with, a community of people that share their values, that they might feel isolated in their real lives, and they really, this is going to be a huge hardship for them to lose access to that. I think having supports in place, trying to find alternatives, trying to connect people with mental health experts, and other support systems that can just sort of fill in the gap until some platforms maybe meet the criteria once those are defined, by some future commissioner.
0: Sarah, appreciate your time.
1: Thanks so much.
0: That is Sarah Grimes, communication study professor at McGill University. Going to take a break. When we come back, did you lose your door-to-door delivery from Canada Post? Many people in Halifax have, with the Canada Post moving to community mailboxes. A conversation with spokesperson for Canada Post, Ariane Sauvé, when we come back.
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0: Welcome back to Nova Scotia Today. Do you get mail delivered to your door? Well, the number of people in Canada that service is still in effect for is shrinking. In fact, data from Canada Post said that nearly three quarters of Canadian addresses already receiving their mail and parcels through some form of centralized delivery, like community mailboxes or those lobby boxes in your apartment building or at post office boxes. And more are going to be added to that list, including 17,000 addresses here in Halifax, which will soon be converted to those community spaces. I'm very pleased to welcome to the show today to give us a little bit of a perspective on this from Canada Post spokesperson Ariane Sauvé. Ariane, how are you?
1: I'm doing great. Thank you.
0: So I guess let's start there. 17,000 addresses in Halifax are going to lose their door-to-door service. Why is Canada Post doing this?
1: Yeah, well, Canada Post's financial situation is no secret for anyone. So we've been announcing record loss after record loss for the last few years. And we've been, directed by the government to, make some drastic changes to return to financial self-sustainability. So these changes are necessary to bring back Canada Post in the modern era. We need to rebalance the network to meet Canadians' needs, where they shop, how they use the post office. So there's a lot that we can do to come up with some operational efficiencies and better serve Canadians.
0: Tell me how you come up with which addresses are going to have that service changed.
1: Yeah, so we've been asked to convert the remaining 4 million addresses over the next 5 years. So 4 million on the, still receive a mail delivery to their door out of the 17.8 million across the country. So we've selected areas that are closer to or next to or adjacent to neighborhoods who already receive mail delivery to community mailboxes. So we are going gradually, and we also want to have a kind of a good representation across the country. But over at the end of the 5 years, everybody will be converted to community mailboxes.
0: Some people who have home delivery are concerned about security at their community mailboxes. What can Canada Post do to tell everybody that these things are in fact safe?
1: Yeah, so we work with municipalities to find the optimal locations for the boxes. So our top criteria is security, accessibility, closer to the home. So we take the time to, the conversion process takes several months, and we really work with the people, urban planning departments from the municipalities to find these sites. But community mailboxes have been around for more than 40 years. It's the norm across the country. So nearly 75% of all addresses in Canada already use a form of centralized delivery. But the community mailboxes are also more secure than having mail or when we look through the lens of e-commerce, so having your e-commerce purchases left at your door. So everybody will have, compartments to receive their shopping, e-commerce shopping and mail at a secure location under lock and key. And also, it's important to know that 80% of parcels delivered by Canada Post fit into the community mailboxes. And larger items or those requiring a signature will continue to be delivered to the door if required or redirected to the designated post office.
0: When is this first round or this next round of changes expected to happen in Halifax?
1: So, like I said, the conversion takes typically several months, and we work with every municipality. Each community has its own timeline. So we're looking at implementing the change in Halifax in 2027. So we'll take the time we need to also inform people that are impacted by the change. They will receive a number of letters explaining the change, explaining how the box functions. So it's not everybody that, know how to use a community mailbox. So we'll explain how to use the parcel compartment. There are some mail slot in there that you can also use to deposit your mail. So we'll explain all of these things. And also, we know that it's not everybody that can go to their mailbox or have some physical limitation. So we do have a free delivery accommodation program that is there for people to use if they need it.
0: I come from a time where the mail person, the delivery, the letter carrier was a staple in the community. These things appear to be not going to be around much longer, I will say. Are we going to expect to see anybody lose their job over this?
1: Yeah, so we have a huge opportunity in front of us with the natural attrition with people leaving for retirement. So we want to kind of synchronize our operational changes with the departures. It's important to know that letter carriers have job security, so we just ratify the collective agreements. So people will not be losing their job, but we want to use when there are departures to kind of rebalance the network, reconfigure our operations around attrition. So that's how we want to approach it. But we will be at the end, in the future, a more leaner organization, a more efficient organization. So that's how we'll approach it.
0: This change in Halifax expected to happen in 2027. You say that there'll be lots of communication coming through the mail to let everybody know what's going on?
1: Yes, that's correct. So everybody will receive letters informing them that they are impacted by the change, to identify the location of the box, explain how the box functions. We'll distribute the key. We'll talk about the delivery accommodation process program for people who need it. So they will receive a number of letters to really, support them along the way and make sure that they have everything they need as part of this change.
0: Is this residential, commercial? Is it both?
1: Yeah, it's all of it. So people already receive a form of mail through a form of centralized delivery in apartment buildings. Well, if they already receive it in their lobby, for example, there will be no change for them. But if they still receive it to their door, they should expect to transition to community mail box in the future.
0: Ariane, appreciate your time.
1: Oh, my pleasure. Thank you.
0: Ariane Sauvé is the spokesperson for Canada Post. That's going to do it, folks, for the Monday edition of Nova Scotia.

0: Always a lot of fun, and it's an informative segment, to say the least. Looks like the fog is going to be around for the day, folks. It is a dreary day out there. Don't forget, headlights are important in the fog. We can't see the back of you. Have a fantastic day, everybody. I would say get out there and enjoy Nova Scotia, but today might be a day to maybe rest up for that, unless you like being soaking wet, and that's your preference. We'll see you tomorrow, everybody. Thanks again to everybody who joined the show, and I look forward to our conversations tomorrow. Until then, everybody, be well and be kind to one another.
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22: From the National Newsroom of the Canadian Press, I'm Don Mitchell. A village in BC that was nearly wiped off the map after a devastating wildfire 5 years ago faces a similar threat this weekend. A blaze near Lytton is dangerous enough to trigger evacuations and close a highway. Emergency officials with the Thompson-Nicola Regional District say an evacuation order is now in effect for 47 addressed properties in Lytton, with 168 other addresses also under evacuation alerts. The flames of the Saw Creek wildfire have also forced the closure of Highway 1 for 116 kilometers between Boston Bar and Cache Creek. Meanwhile, residents in a section of central BC appear to have avoided a tornado after a watch was issued yesterday. Environment Canada ended that watch last night, which initially said conditions were ripe for severe thunderstorms that could produce tornadoes. It also warned of high winds, ping pong ball sized hail, and heavy rain. Meanwhile, heavy rain expected in parts of central Alberta, including Edmonton, with up to 100 millimeters forecast in some areas this weekend before easing by tomorrow. A manhunt is underway as investigators

0: Investigators are searching for a 46-year-old man wanted in the deaths of his elderly parents in southern Ontario. Police say a man and a woman in their 70s were found injured in a Mississauga home early Thursday night and rushed to hospital where they both died. Investigators say the suspect fled the scene before police arrived. Fighting persists in Lebanon today despite a ceasefire. State media says Israeli strikes on southern Lebanon killed at least 7 people, including 2 children, hours after reports emerged of a ceasefire agreement. The fighting threatens an interim agreement between the United States and Iran to end the war in the Middle East. Formal meetings seeking an Israeli Hezbollah ceasefire are on pause, though Qatar, the U.S., and Iran are reportedly continuously working behind the scenes as mediators to scramble and broker an agreement. Authorities in Long Island say an amusement ride full of people got stuck several stories above ground last night. Witnesses say the ride, which climbs over 50 feet in the air, trapped about a dozen passengers for more than 2 hours, some even longer, as firefighters meticulously removed one child at a time. One parent who wished to remain anonymous said her daughter was stuck on the Wave Twister ride at Adventureland.
1: You see some of the kids that are like in grimacing from being in physical pain, from being dangled and, you know, like forced to like sit like that.
0: Suffolk County police say no injuries had been reported, but it took hours to rescue riders between the ages of 5 and 40 years old. And a new class is aiming to teach fathers in Manitoba how to do different hairstyles on their daughters. Beers and Braids is a 2-hour event hosted at a Winnipeg brewery that combines craft beers with bobby pins. Curtis Anderson recently attended a class and says he walked away with new skills and friendships.
2: It's a lot of fun. I'm really enjoying myself so far. Meeting some new friends here and having a good time.
0: The concept was introduced in Manitoba's capital earlier this year after the organizer saw a similar idea on social media called Pints and Ponytails out of England. This is the Canadian Press. In sports, Germany faces Ivory Coast in a marquee FIFA Men's World Cup match this afternoon at Toronto Stadium. Germany opened up Group E play with a lopsided 7-1 win over Curaçao. Ivory Coast is second in the group after a more modest 1-0 win over Ecuador. That's one of 4 World Cup matches on tap today. Elsewhere, the Netherlands meet Sweden in Houston. Ecuador takes on Curaçao in Kansas City. And Tunisia plays Japan in Guadeloupe, Mexico. Wyndham Clark has a 4-stroke lead heading into the third round of the U.S. Open today, the third major of the men's golf season. Corey Connors of Listowel, Ontario, is the only Canadian to make the cut. He starts the day tied for 22nd. And a packed schedule has 3 CFL games on tap, starting with the Toronto Argonauts visiting the Ottawa Red Blacks. Both teams are 0-1 to start this season. Later, the Montreal Alouettes are on the road against the Edmonton Elks. And in the late game, the Saskatchewan Roughriders are in Calgary against the Stampeders. From the Canadian Press, I'm Don Mitchell.
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4: All right, everybody, welcome back. It is time for Science Files, and sitting across from me, as he does on Tuesdays, is our friend, our scientist, our astrophysicist from St. Mary's University. That's Dr. Rob Thacker. Dr. Thacker, how are you?
5: Good. All of the above. Friend, scientist, friend, astrophysicist.
4: All these years, you know, running out of space on the walls for all the certificates and the
5: human
4: business.
5: Human being.
4: Card. Right. 902-405-6000-1877-801-8255. That's the number if you want to ask a question. If you have something that's been bothering you and it's science-y in nature, here's an opportunity for you to do so. Dr. Thacker, one of the big news items over the last 7 days with regards to science is Elon Musk again and his taking SpaceX public. Did you buy any stock?
5: I did not. No, and I had reasons for not buying it as well, because the reality is with IPOs, initial public offerings, very often they don't do that well. There's an initial bubble, and then later on the stock price falls back to what people think is a fair price. And so will that happen with SpaceX? It's an interesting question, because people argue Tesla is very overvalued, right? And so there's a lot of people thinking, well, why won't SpaceX follow that as well? But for me, I'm quite a conservative investor, all of my pensions and so on. And yeah, that wasn't something I was going to jump on top of.
4: I think it started around $160 Canadian.
5: It's had 2 trading days where it's been significantly up.
4: It's up again today. It's up about 30% over since opening.
5: I mean, honestly, that's kind of crazy,
4: yeah.
5: Right? Because most people feel that SpaceX is already somewhat overvalued, right? But that just shows people want to get on the train.
4: Some would suggest, and maybe we're getting a little political here, but some would suggest that that SpaceX didn't need to go public, but Elon wanted the extra money to crack that trillionaire
5: ceiling. Without sort of like delving into their books and whatever, I wouldn't be surprised if they have a bit of a liquidity issue, right? Because they're doing a lot of development, and while they have some contracts, they don't have tons of contracts. So I think, people can argue about whether this is like an ego play or whatever, but at the end of the day, I think they probably do need the money.
4: Does this speed things up for SpaceX? We know that they have a rather large role to play in NASA's plans to put a colony on the moon.
5: Well, I mean, seriously. So I kind of feel like the U.S. is now in a situation, especially with, I mean, I don't want to knock Blue Origin because they've had one serious accident, but that's a really big deal for them. And I don't think people quite appreciate how big an issue for Blue Origin having their carefully engineered. They're kind of like halfway between SpaceX and NASA. So they do a lot of testing. They do develop fairly conservatively, not as conservative as NASA is. NASA spends hundreds of millions of dollars testing stuff. So Blue Origin is kind of the halfway. Everyone knows SpaceX builds things, blows them up, learns from the failures, does another prototype and keeps going. So for Blue Origin to have their New Glenn blow up on the launch pad is really serious, right? And so that's going to slow them down by several months, if not, honestly, could even be years, right? But we'll see. So that means SpaceX is really getting further ahead at this point. And they are, quite honestly, the lift vehicle that I very much suspect the U.S. space industry is going to be dependent upon. They already are with the Falcon 9, let's be honest.
4: Doesn't impact Artemis at all. That's a NASA deal, right?
5: Right. So Artemis is focused on the Space Launch System, the SLS. But at the end of the day, SpaceX did win the Human Landing System contract. Right, they are behind on that contract. That's why Blue Origin is now part of the equation as well, with their simpler idea, I think it's fair to say, right, which has a lot of heritage going back to Apollo. So Blue Origin was actually planned to do the lower Earth orbit tests next year in Artemis 3. So, yeah, what's going to happen with that?
4: But Artemis 3, we're supposed to...
5: It's just a test flight into lower Earth orbit.
4: Right, and then wasn't there a connection with another space station or capsule or something like
5: that? Yeah, that's exactly it. So, I mean, Blue Origin, you would launch the lander and then you would do a rendezvous in orbit. All of the Gemini, Apollo, and so on missions, they did all of this, right, way back in the 60s to actually learn how to dock appropriately in space, check all the docking systems and so on. This is the version of that. You have to do it. You have to test the systems and so on. So, yeah, it's going to be interesting to see if they can keep everything on time.
4: 902-405-6000-1877-801-8255. Before we move on from SpaceX, I read something this week or last, Dr. Rob, that SpaceX, last week we talked about data centers and yeah, the need for these things.
5: Yeah.
4: SpaceX is moving forward, as I understand it, with a plan to put some of these data centers in space.
5: Okay, it's insane. It's completely insane. I'm sorry. There are so many issues with the proposal, I don't even know where to start, right? I mean, this is talking about putting so many things in orbit that the risk of collisions becomes simply unfathomable and dangerous and so on. And so I think it's an idea that... You can plan a lot of things. Like, you can literally say, we're going to do this, right? And whether it happens or not is another thing altogether. There is a logical argument for it in the sense that if you have networks in space, you want to have computing in space as well. So there is an argument for that. But to have a truly enormous number of these data centers in space, I just don't think it makes sense. And that, what's the deorbit plan? Right? That just gets me. Like, if the deorbit plan is these things burn up and go in the atmosphere, you're dumping tons of stuff into the upper atmosphere. It doesn't make sense to me. So all of that said, I won't stand here and say it's an impossible thing because I haven't looked at in the details enough. But at the end of the day, there are so many questions that come out. I just think it's... I can see an argument for like a few data centers in space. Yep, I can see that. But the number people were throwing around, no.
4: Lots of questions. We know that the data centers create a lot of heat, right? There's an awful.
5: So space is super weird from that perspective,
4: right?
5: Right, that you have an issue that you have to get rid of a lot of heat, but the side that's in shadow that sees very, very cold temperatures, and so if you can use that to radiate the heat away, you can actually get rid of a lot of heat quite quickly, right? But all of that has to be appropriately engineered, and then you run the risk. If the spacecraft starts to tumble, you have a heat problem, right? So all of these things, I mean, yes, you can write logic control technology loops to keep them oriented correctly, but it's when things go wrong, right? They're not robust, right? And that's the challenge, I think, in all of these things.
4: How do we connect to them? I mean, obviously,
5: you're probably going to be using lasers.
4: Right.
5: Right? So laser transfer of data is actually pretty good. There's been a lot of tests of that now. There's been at least two NASA missions that have done that. We've been back. I love this. It's like the equivalent of 28 HDTV pictures of cats from the moon on a mission. And it worked just fine.
4: See, even the astronauts look at the cat videos, folks.
5: Yeah, sure. So actually, laser is probably the next step. And I think there's pretty straightforward arguments for the fact that it does work pretty well in space. I mean, it's going to, right? It's not so good for getting data from space down to the ground, though, because all you have to have is cloud cover and you've got to go somewhere else. But as everyone knows, from seeing beautiful blue orb pictures, not all of the Earth is covered in cloud at once, right? So there's probably going to be somewhere else you can relay it down if you have to.
4: 902-405-6000, 1-877-801-8255. This is Science Files. He's Dr. Rob Thacker. He's here to answer your questions. We'll resume our conversation after this break.
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4: Welcome back. This is Science Falls. If you have a question for Dr. Thacker, lines are wide open, folks. 902-405-6000, 1-877-801-8255. All right, Dr. Thacker, we're going to push your weather knowledge to the limit, right? We're in the grasp of an El Nino.
5: Yeah,
4: Some are suggesting that this can be a super El Nino or one that we've never seen before. I guess the first question is, for those that don't understand what it is, this isn't a very big piece of real estate that this El Nino occupies.
5: Oh, it's huge.
4: Right.
5: Right. It's huge. So this is something that happens in the Southern Pacific every few years. You can get them fairly close together sometimes. But what you find is the surface temperature of the Southern Ocean will go up significantly. If it doesn't go up, if it's cooler than normal, that's La Nina, right? So you've got El Nino and La Nina, right? And so when you have El Ninos, you have this large volume of warmer surface ocean in the Southern Pacific, which ends up sort of like pushing that energy all the way around the globe. And so the average surface temperature can go up significantly, right? So you can literally have an average temperature for the year that is like a degree higher, degree Celsius higher, right? And so bearing in mind things are slowly sort of like going up over a period of time, this is when you get the real peaks in the global temperature, right? You can have an event like if you get a La Nina like 2 years later, then suddenly you can go sort of like, I don't know, half a degree cooler, right? Which is beautiful, right? But obviously they come, one's a warmer, one's colder. So this is pretty serious. And so they're already talking about this potentially based upon the models that they have for it being the biggest of all time. And if that's the case, there's pretty, we're going to have the hottest surfaced year ever, right? And that's concerning. I mean, the ironic thing for me is I've been talking with my wife because we're growing tomatoes and or tomatoes. And so we're carefully watching the weather. And up until sort of like the beginning of June, it was a fairly average summer, and my wife was going, well, it's been fairly cool recently, maybe we're going to have a cool summer. And I'm like, nope, we are not going to have a cool summer, right? It's going to be in all probability, now obviously there is probability here, we can't say for sure, but in all probability it's going to be a bit of a stinker.
4: The good news is that El Ninos are not good for hurricane development. The wind shears and stuff tend to break those storms apart. But the bad news is that here in Nova Scotia, we're just recovering from a drought last year, and the drought monitor still has areas of concern in our province. And I don't think there's a lot of happy people out there, Rob, to hear that that we're going to have a hotter summer this year than we've had.
5: Although rain at this time of year really helps, because what we need is for basically the water to get into the forests and so on and help all of the leaf fall to decay. That's really what we need, because when you have real risks is when you don't get enough leaf decay, and then you've literally got a floor of tinder ready to go up. And so we need that just to help all the bacteria stay alive and process all of those leaves. So that's really the key thing at the end of the day. Right. And I would say the current weather we're having is pretty good, but that's probably going to change, right?
4: Why are we having a bigger than anybody's ever seen before El Nino? Do we know?
5: It's a combination of the overall climate system is very complex. Now you can predict cycles, right, with the global climate models, but to accurately predict them on a day-to-day basis, everyone can probably figure that's a very, very difficult thing to do. So we don't do that, in fact, right? So then once you have all of the predictions, then you have to verify them against the data that you take. And so it's like people looking at the data as it is now, forecasting it forward, and then saying, this looks like it's going to be a big one, right? And that's really the way all of this works. It's a very careful combination of both doing the modeling and getting as accurate data. I mean, let's remember, if you're going to run a model, you need the data to be as accurate as you can for the inputs to the model, right? And so there's a lot of like very clever stuff done with different buoys going down, sampling the temperatures at different parts of the ocean and so on.
4: with a warmer than normal summer, I will say, and that's globally, right?
5: Yep.
4: That creates problems on the poles because we've been watching the sea level rise because of the melt of the ice caps.
5: Yeah, absolutely. I mean, where we're seeing, or at least my understanding is where we're seeing the most rapid change, at least at the moment, is the North Pole, right? So people may remember we've had situations when the North Pole has been over 20 degrees higher than normal. Look, let's put that in perspective, right? If we had an average June day here where the temperature probably average for June is probably about 18 degrees, right? So 20 degrees higher than that is a 38 degree day, which has to be higher than we've ever had here, I would guess. We probably had mid-30s, but right. So that's the kind of extremes we're talking about. And so the North Pole is seeing these extremes, right? And that's literally why we're now looking at the sort of like Northwest Passage as a security issue, because it's going to be open, right? There's going to be that much melt in the near future, right? So then if you go down to the southern Antarctic, that's a little bit more difficult because a lot of what's happening there is hidden from the eye. We're not able to see what's happening underneath the glaciers, right? And so people have to do testing to see all of that. And that's a real concern as well, because the stability of the glaciers is really dependent upon how the water underneath them is moving and how channels are being scarred, right? And that's really difficult to figure out. And that's one of the reasons why, for example, Greenland, right? What's going to happen with Greenland is actually quite difficult to predict, right? So yeah, there's a lot of stuff that needs to be done to get as much data as possible. And like you can say, oh, you scientists, you always want more data. But there's a reason for that, because the more data we have, the better the inputs to the models, right? So it's a step in the chain of being able to predict as well as possible.
4: 902-405-6000, 1-877-801-8255. Let's welcome Keith to the show. Keith, how are you?
14: Hi, Dan. Good morning. Good morning, Dr. Rob. Hi. Just got a question for you about the... It's called the Cascadia Subduction Zone.
4: Okay.
14: I'm sure you're familiar with that.
5: Not off the top of my head, but I'm presuming this is some kind of fault system, probably on the West Coast.
14: You're right.
5: Okay.
14: That's correct. And I just was, it's kind of a, just wanted your opinion on what you think. I've been watching a lot of documentaries about this lately.
5: Mm-hmm.
14: I just wonder what you think about how much of an impact that is going to have on up and through Vancouver and up through British Columbia when that is finally snapped.
5: Okay, so that's a completely legitimate concern, right? So as everyone knows, we've seen horrendous earthquakes in history, particularly San Francisco was flattened by one, over 120 years ago now. But so this is something that the West Coast lives with, and having lived in California, it's not something that you can ever get away from. Like, I was woken up by earth tremors, and I lived there for just 2 years. So when something like this happens, everything comes down to how big is it, right? And so one of the challenges with big earthquakes is once they get beyond sort of like, gosh, I mean, what's the biggest one ever? The biggest one ever we know about was in Chile, I think. That was something like a 9.5, right? And when you get something of that magnitude, there is such an enormous amount of energy released in the movement of the plate that the buildings are just not going to be able to deal with that, right? So any tall buildings, potentially. Now, of course, we do have, particularly if you go and look at the skyscrapers built in San Francisco, most of them have tuned mass dampers. So if anything starts moving, they've got something that weighs, in many cases, hundreds of tons that's prepared to sort of like damp all of that out. But then you've got a lot of the sort of like 4- and 5-story buildings. And I know this from UC Berkeley, where they're literally somewhat dangerous. Right. And so UC Berkeley is constantly trying to rebuild and build earthquake proof buildings, which you can do up to a certain point. But at the end of the day, you can't protect against 9.0 magnitude earthquakes. So if something really big does happen, and let's be honest, it's geology. So it's a question of when, not if. Right. And that's potential for a lot of damage.
4: And those faults carry up right into Vancouver. And I have colleagues that work in the news in Vancouver. And it's something that is being planned for because they live on those lines and those lines are active.
5: Yeah, I mean, you obviously, you can build infrastructure to prepare for certain levels of earthquakes. Like, I'm not an expert, so I'm not going to say anything. But when you get to the really, really massive ones with violence, I mean, I was in the one in Ottawa a few years ago, right? And that was pretty incredible to see everything shaking like that. And everyone was like, oh, that's a Mag 4. And I'm like, if that's a magnitude 4, and everyone's like, where do I go and stand? Where do I go and stand? Right? Like the amount of energy in a magnitude 9. Now, they're very rare, of course, thankfully so. But I mean, Fukushima was magnitude 9, but that was offshore. But everyone's seen the tsunamis that came in from that. So yeah, these things are, there's such an incredibly large amount of energy, right, released in these events.
4: And impossible to predict.
5: It depends upon what level, right? I mean, the reason why we can't predict is because we don't have information about the stresses in the plates, right? But if you get information that's sort of like, there's some suggestions that if things start happening, you can interpolate where things are going to go. But it's pretty difficult stuff to do, right? And it's a little bit like volcanology, right? There are some signals that people know about that tell you there's an eruption coming, but if you want to say, will there be an eruption in 5 years or 10 years, no one can tell you that, right? That's just too difficult.
4: Thanks for the question, Keith. I appreciate it. We're up against the break. Science Files is going to continue on the other side of the update. If you have a question for Dr. Thacker, 902-405-6000, 1-877-801-8255. We're back in a few minutes.
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0: From the National Newsroom of the Canadian Press, I'm Don Mitchell. A village in BC that was nearly wiped off the map after a devastating wildfire 5 years ago faces a similar threat this weekend. A blaze near Lytton is dangerous enough to trigger evacuations and close a highway. Emergency officials with the Thompson-Nicola Regional District say an evacuation order is now in effect for 47 addressed properties in Lytton, with 168 other addresses also under evacuation alerts. The flames of the Saw Creek wildfire have also forced the closure of Highway 1 for 116 kilometers between Boston Bar and Cache Creek. Meanwhile, residents in a section of central BC appear to have avoided a tornado after a watch was issued yesterday. Environment Canada ended that watch last night, which initially said conditions were ripe for severe thunderstorms that could produce tornadoes. It also warned of high winds, ping pong ball sized hail, and heavy rain. Meanwhile, heavy rain expected in parts of central Alberta, including Edmonton, with up to 100 millimeters forecast in some areas this weekend before easing by tomorrow. A manhunt is underway as investigators are searching for a 46-year-old man wanted in the deaths of his elderly parents in southern Ontario. Police say a man and a woman in their 70s were found injured in a Mississauga home early Thursday night and rushed to hospital where they both died. Investigators say the suspect fled the scene before police arrived. Fighting persists in Lebanon today despite a ceasefire. State media says Israeli strikes on southern Lebanon killed at least 7 people, including 2 children, hours after reports emerged of a ceasefire agreement. The fighting threatens an interim agreement between the United States and Iran to end the war in the Middle East. Formal meetings seeking an Israeli Hezbollah ceasefire are on pause, though Qatar, the U.S., and Iran are reportedly continuously working behind the scenes as mediators to scramble and broker an agreement. Authorities in Long Island say an amusement ride full of people got stuck several stories above ground last night. Witnesses say the ride, which climbs over 50 feet in the air, trapped about a dozen passengers for more than 2 hours, some even longer, as firefighters meticulously removed one child at a time. One parent who wished to remain anonymous said her daughter was stuck on the Wave Twister ride at Adventureland.
1: You see some of the kids that are like in grimacing from being in physical pain, from being dangled and, you know, like forced to like sit like that.
0: Suffolk County police say no injuries had been reported, but it took hours to rescue riders between the ages of 5 and 40 years old. And a new class is aiming to teach fathers in Manitoba how to do different hairstyles on their daughters. Beers and Braids is a 2-hour event hosted at a Winnipeg brewery that combines craft beers with bobby pins. Curtis Anderson recently attended a class and says he walked away with new skills and friendships.
2: It's a lot of fun. I'm really enjoying myself so far. Meeting some new friends here and having a good time.
0: The concept was introduced in Manitoba's capital earlier this year after the organizer saw a similar idea on social media called Pints and Ponytails out of England. This is the Canadian Press. In sports, Germany faces Ivory Coast in a marquee FIFA Men's World Cup match this afternoon at Toronto Stadium. Germany opened up Group E play with a lopsided 7-1 win over Curaçao. Ivory Coast is second in the group after a more modest 1-0 win over Ecuador. That's one of 4 World Cup matches on tap today. Elsewhere, the Netherlands meet Sweden in Houston. Ecuador takes on Curaçao in Kansas City. And Tunisia plays Japan in Guadeloupe, Mexico. Wyndham Clark has a 4-stroke lead heading into the third round of the U.S. Open today, the third major of the men's golf season. Corey Connors of Listowel, Ontario, is the only Canadian to make the cut. He starts the day tied for 22nd. And a packed schedule has 3 CFL games on tap, starting with the Toronto Argonauts visiting the Ottawa Red Blacks. Both teams are 0-1 to start this season. Later, the Montreal Alouettes are on the road against the Edmonton Elks. And in the late game, the Saskatchewan Roughriders are in Calgary against the Stampeders. From the Canadian Press, I'm Don Mitchell.
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4: All right, folks, it's Science Files. Dr. Rob Thacker from St. Mary's University is here to answer your science questions. Something's been bothering you, and you think that Dr. Thacker might be able to answer your questions to ease your mind. Here's an opportunity to do so. 902.
5: Yeah, you're making me sound like John
4: No
5: Gillis.
4: Pressure or anything, Dr. Rob.
5: Tell me your problems.
4: 902-405-6000, 1-877-801-8255. Let's go back to the phones and say hello to Mike. Mike, how are you?
3: I'm good, gentlemen. How are you guys?
4: Good. Your question for Dr. Thacker, please.
3: My question is about the Earth's cycles. And, so the Earth is heading, they say, for another ice age within 50,000 years. But without humans, it would be more like 10,000 years. So at the end of the day, do humans really cause global warming or are we just kind of accelerating the cycles by carbon pollution, stuff like that?
5: Okay, sure. So what you're talking about is, the technical term is Milankovitch cycles, right? And so this was figured out quite some time ago by a Serbian astronomer. Right? And what this basically shows is there are very sort of like long period changes. So, for example, changes in the orbital eccentricity. So people may know that the orbit of the Earth is not a perfect ellipse. Not a perfect circle. It's an ellipse, right? And so that is actually changing, right, subtly over time. And there's also changes in the axial tilt of the Earth as well. And so on top of that, when you combine all of these things together, you get basically a system of changes that run through warm periods, ice ages, warm periods, ice ages, and so on. Roughly, I think it is on about the sort of like 100,000 or tens of thousands of years timescale and so on. And so that exists completely naturally. If there were no humans, that would all be going on and so on. So Mike's question is really, how are humans changing that? And the answer to that is, we're changing the atmospheric content, right? And that's really changing the heating effect on the Earth, which in turn is building effectively what I will call a perturbation on top of all of those Milankovitch cycles that are going on in the background, right? We are actually changing the overall heating. So if you could somehow reverse all of the CO2 dumping that we've been doing and get that all back out, then plausibly, we could sort of like continue on with the Milankovitch cycles as they are, because they're going to happen, because they are essentially not able for us to interfere with, because they're about structural things that happen to the Earth's rotation, Earth's orbit, and so on. So yeah, we are putting our own sort of like perturbation on top of those cycles. And in this case, it's happening very, very quickly compared to the actual Milankovitch cycle.
3: Okay.
5: Thanks,
3: so how about as the Earth matures, do those cycles slow down or speed up on their own, or was just kind of maintained the whole way?
5: So those have been pretty stable for quite a long period of time. And so with the, so for example, with the orbital eccentricity, how that changes and so on, that's a pretty stable thing, which is going to stay intact for quite some time. 100,000 years sounds a long time for us, but for the age of the solar system at several billion, it's not really that big. And similarly, the precession, funnily enough, the precession of the poles, right? That is something that we actually can sort of like think about, and that's changed in about the 26,000 year time cycle. So that is something that for humans, maybe not recorded history, right? But for humans, we've lived through one of those, right? So those things are just going to carry on going for quite some time into the future. The only thing that could really change them significantly would be if there was some kind of, I don't know, massive impact or something like that impacting the precession. But even then, it would have to be such a cataclysmic impact, right? That's kind of the Earth is toast in that scenario. So these things are actually just going to carry on. There's not too much we can do about them.
3: Okay. Awesome. Thanks. Have a good day, guys.
4: Thank you, Mike. 902-405-6000, 1-877-801-8255. So These cycles happen, right? We go from ice age, and then we come out of an ice age. Mm-hmm. Human intervention, does it take that that cycle and kind of slow it down?
5: Let's be clear. Like, I mean, it's perhaps we have this sort of like view that an ice age is when like there's just ice all the time. It's not. Right? It's colder, there's more ice, but you still have some periods of melt within those ice ages, right? Because let's face it, I mean, everyone can probably figure this out. If we have a situation where the Earth is just covered all in ice, it's very, very difficult for the Earth to recover from that, right? Because you literally kill the vegetation because no light is getting to it, right? So you're still getting the summer periods and spring periods, but you're going through cooler periods, and that's the important thing to think about in an ice age.
4: 902-405-6000, 1-877-801-8255. That's the number. Very quickly, Dr. Rob, before we go to the break, there was some activity up in Canso last week. We saw a rocket launch, another test from our launch site here in our part of the world. Did you follow it?
5: I saw it on social, right?
4: Yeah, so did
5: I mean, it's not... how can I put it, right? I mean, there is a long way to go to build the infrastructure, right? And so, like, I understand that people, I mean, anyone who's built model rockets knows that doing a model rocket launch is pretty cool,
4: yeah.
5: Right? At least for those of us who like it. And so I can get why people are interested in it. But for me, look, I mean, they've got a job to do. They've got a pad to build. They've got infrastructure to build. And that's what I'm really interested in, seeing how that goes forward over time.
4: Still do bottle rockets?
5: No. Although we have done summer camps when we've done little bottle rockets for But as you can probably imagine, we have to do quite a lot of safety protocols for that,
4: right?
5: Because you don't want something going off and clonking someone, you know, like the eye. This is one of those things, right? I mean, I do a lot of DIY at home, and like the number of times I see people like with any kind of compressor and no eye protection on, I'm like, seriously, you only have to have one accident and you're going to regret it.
4: There you go.
5: Yeah.
4: Play safe. Yeah. That from Dr. Rob. 902-405-6000-1877-801-8255. We're back after the break.
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0: right. We're almost talking about the science of hiccups because I just had hiccups during the break and they went away, thank goodness. Anyway, Dr.
1: Oh, you gave them to me.
0: There you go. They're contagious. 902-405-6000, 1-877-801-8255. Dr. Rob, an email question says, since the moon is constantly bombarded by space debris, estimated 2,800 kilograms or 3 metric tons of meteoroids hit the lunar surface, how likely it is that we could build anything there than not expected to be hit by something?
1: Okay, so you got to remember, though, what's the rate? Like, how long is that measured over? And the second thing is the moon has actually got a pretty big surface area, right? And that's the key thing. So on top of that, as we've talked about, you've got to shield the astronauts from all of the cosmic rays. So they're not going to be in sort of like little rickety-rackety buildings, right? And that's actually one of the main issues, right? If you're going to have long-term habitation on the moon, you've got to have pretty robust places for people to live. Like I keep saying, I think the simplest way to do this is to actually go underground and go in the lava tubes, right? You do have to do a fair amount of structural surveying to do that, but it's all there already, right? So I think that will happen in the long term, but not perhaps initially.
0: So not going to just pitch a tent and live in under cabins.
1: Oh, heck no. I mean, the main thing is like it's the bigger issue, in my opinion, actually is the cosmic ray issue, right? Because that's there pretty much all the time. That risk is there all the time. Meteorites, yeah, they're coming down and there's no atmosphere because on Earth, why don't we see them? Because they're burning up in the atmosphere, right? So there's, I think estimates are thousands of tons a day of basically very small things, right? Sort of like sub pebble size hit the atmosphere every day, right? And that stuff is coming down onto the moon on a regular basis. But yeah, something will happen once we do longer-term stays on the moon. But again, we have examples on the Earth of, like, meteorites going through people's homes, right? That's actually well known, right? So, yeah, it's a risk. There's no getting away from it, but it's a risk on Earth.
0: 902-405-6000, 1-877-801-8255. Back to the phones to welcome Tim to the show. Tim, how are you?
2: Hey, guys. I just wonder about the International Space Station. What is the lifespan left on that, and are they interested in trying to extend the life of it, or are they even able to extend the life of it?
1: Yeah, so we are actually into overtime already, right? So the initial design plan was, I think, something like 15 years, right? And so it, having been up there since basically 2000, then we're pretty much doubled what we expected it would last for. So can we extend it? I mean, yes, the answer is we are already extending it, right? That's known. Can we go much further? I think there's a fairly strong argument that at some point the whole thing is so outdated and to a certain extent dilapidated. We've already talked about the issues with the Zvezda and all of the problems with the leaks there, that it's going to reach a point where you simply just don't want to maintain that system anymore. And I think, to be frank, we are at that point, right? And that is why there have been multiple requests for proposals for deorbiting the space station. I think we'll probably see it brought down 2032, 2033, something like that. It's going to get to 2030. I think there's no question about that. But beyond that, I just don't think there's going to be any real interest in keeping it going longer, if I'm completely frank.
2: Okay, thank you.
0: Thanks,
2: okay.
0: Tim. It's we talked about this last week. It's had its fair share of problems, and
1: yep.
0: And anybody who lives in an old house will tell you that those problems, they don't ever just go away. They usually spring other problems. And I would imagine that if something that is, it's almost double of its built for time span, then we're going to continue to see these problems that can be catastrophic if they fail, right?
1: Yeah, no, it's getting worse, right? And so, like, we now have the situation again, as we talked about last week with Zvezda, where suddenly the rate of loss of air doubled, right? And then, yeah, you got a problem. Right, when you start getting things like that. So any kind, like people, is there a risk of sudden depressurizations? There are bulkheads and things like that. So if there was a significant loss, they would be able to cut things off. But at the end of the day, once you start sort of thinking about those things, you know you're looking at a platform whose days are numbered. Right, and that's definitely true. I mean, as I said, they are actively asking for plans for how to deorbit it. So it's not going to go much beyond 2030, in my opinion. Right, maybe someone will come along. But I think genuinely, right, this is the thing. Like when you've got NASA saying, okay, we're going to the moon and we're going to do exploration, right? This is not a priority for them anymore. The only thing that's probably keeping it going right now is the fact that there are international agreements around it, right? So the question or the thing to look up is, when do the international agreements end?
0: Right. It's, and you know, if it's 20 some odd years old, the technology on it is, you just think of how much our technology has changed in the last 20, 25 years, right?
1: Yeah, I mean, so a lot of the stuff you can actually upgrade. So certainly all of the experiments they're doing, they're constantly being upgraded, right? You're doing new experiments, you're bringing new equipment up and so on. But the thing that isn't being upgraded are all the operating systems, right? All of the control technologies around like air filtration and things like that. Now, people might say those things don't really go out of date. Yeah, true, but they do get worn, right? So all of those things are going to be part and parcel of, as you said, something eventually feeling somewhat dilapidated.
0: 902-405-6000-1877-801-8255. Dr. Rob, you sent me an article from The Guardian this week with regards to trees and some concern about trees and the carbon that they capture.
1: So I think this story, I mean, the story is framed in a slightly, how can I put it, in a slightly shock way, right?
0: Fair.
1: Like to capture people's... Yeah, clickbait. I didn't want to say that, but yeah, sure. So
0: I'll say it.
1: What the story really is that for most of the climate models that we run, there is a presumption that you can relate the amount of sunlight to the amount of photosynthesis you get and then the amount of growth you get in the tree population, right? And what this study has shown is that many of the assumptions in that model are actually not as accurate as people thought they were, right? And so if you're using this to balance the overall carbon dioxide sequestration in the climate model, like where is the CO2 going, then obviously you've got a bit of an issue. And the key thing that I think is really important here is that they're starting to come to realize that as you get trees that are more drought stressed, right, you actually still do have photosynthesis going on, but you're not actually sequestering very much carbon dioxide. Right. And I think this is the thing that's potentially a concern in the long time for all of the modeling that goes on, that if you get that wrong and we do get more periods of drought, then, you know, our models may not be as accurate as we think they are. Right. And that's kind of really the story that I get out of this. And people are, I'm sure, going to have to look at this in detail. And just the challenge with all of these things is, though, it's not like you can simply go out and just like measure one thing and get the answer. It's not like that. Right, you have to have long period studies. You have to be able to compare both a hot summer and a cool summer, a wet summer, and so on, to be able to really constrain these models. It's pretty hard stuff to do.
0: So the idea, and we've been talking about this when we talk with climate change, is that we need more trees so that they sequester this carbon, and yep, and we, you know, we can slow the process. But one of the results of climate change is that we're starting to see more drier conditions, so
1: stress.
0: The sink that we're using for the carbon is not working as well as it should.
1: No, it's all like plants get stressed the same way other animals do, right? And so if they are not capable of sequestering CO2 at the same rate, then that's a significant concern, right? It really is. I mean, they may not necessarily die, although there will be, I'm sure, like, I'm actually, with this El Nino, I'm worried about the heat domes. Right, because now we all know what those are, where you basically have a really high pressure region that is incredibly hot, but nothing can budge it, right? Nothing can move it around, and so it just takes a long period of time for that system basically to leak out.
0: We saw one here last year.
1: Yeah, yeah, and so, but the one on the West Coast 4 years ago was just mind-blowing.
0: Right, and the wildfires and everything else that are associated with it.
1: That was absolutely incredible. Right. Yeah. And like literally, and this is gross, but literally shellfish were getting cooked in their shells. It was so hot. Right. And so that's a concern when you have these major El Nino events.
0: Are there species of plants and trees that are less susceptible to drought that maybe is something we need to look at moving forward if we're losing all this carbon capture?
1: I mean, don't forget, like, I mean, nature.
0: Like, the reason I ask that is people say that, you know, when we're knocking down forest, when we clear cut forest and we put pine trees in, that doesn't create the same environment for carbon sequestering that an Acadian forest would.
1: That's the forest health question. So if you have a monoculture, it's not diverse.
0: Right.
1: And so there are issues with disease resistance as well. And obviously, if you have a disease come through and wipe out a whole bunch of trees, then it's not going to sequester carbon anymore. Right. So there are strong arguments for healthy forests, and that's really something that I think is pretty well understood now. I mean, Ireland went and planted a huge number of Sitka spruces, created a number of forests that really are not very healthy. And I think there has been quite a lot learned about that, even in the past couple of decades, right? So I think we're actually beginning to understand that really quite well. But nature has this reservoir of different biota that are adapted to drought, adapted to handling fire and things like that. But what you got to remember is, you need diversity to have those things. And if you go to a situation where they are the only things, then you've lost the diversity, right? And that's the challenge. There may be things that survive, but you'll be losing diversity when that happens. And then the system will be unable to respond to other situations that might come down, right? And that's the real challenge. Like, nature copes by having diversity, right? And when you lose that, that's a real problem for ecosystems.
0: Thanks, Dr. Rob. That's going to do it for this edition of Science Files. Dr. Rob is here every Tuesday, and we look forward to our next visit.
1: Thanks, everyone. It was a bit dark today, but there we go.
0: Oh, science. Anyway, thanks, Dr. Rob. That's going to do it for the Tuesday edition of the program. Thank you to Dr. Rob and all of our guests for taking time out of their busy schedules to join us. I hope you learned something. I certainly learned something in Science Files every week, and I hope you do too. A special thanks to all of you who picked up the phones and dialed the numbers and joined the conversation during the Change My Mind Tuesday. It was a good, diverse group of people.

0: We're going to go up to Cape Breton. 30 years. Can you believe Stanfest has been around for 30 years? A conversation with the artistic director up there, the Midweek Meltdown, and more. Thanks to Vanessa Vanenez on the other side of the glass. Keeps things in order. Easier said than done. She does great work, and I appreciate everything she does. It's starting to clear up out there, folks. It looks like that temperature is going to come true. 24 degrees today and sunny. Get out there and enjoy Nova Scotia, folks. People pay thousands just for their hotel rooms to come and enjoy it. And we have it right here in our backyard. Be well, everyone. And remember, be kind to one another.
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7: From the National Newsroom of the Canadian Press, I'm Dom Mitchell. Authorities in BC say the Saw Creek wildfire south of Lytton is still burning out of control.

0: The BC Wildfire Service says the fire, likely human-caused, has already grown to roughly 2 square kilometers and will likely continue to spread because of hot, dry conditions. Emergency officials with the Thompson-Nicola Regional District say an evacuation order is now in effect for 47 addressed properties in the village, with 168 other addresses also under evacuation alerts. The Lytton First Nation has also issued an evacuation order for some of its residents. High oil and gasoline prices are expected to push inflation higher when Statistics Canada reports its consumer price index for May on Monday.
1: The devil will be in the details as economists look for any signs that the cost at the gas pump is causing inflation to heat up elsewhere. TD Bank senior economist Andrew Henchich says gasoline prices rose in May, so that will push inflation higher for the month, but oil prices have since come off their highs. The price of oil fell after the U.S. and Iran reached a memorandum of understanding to end the war and reopen the Strait of Hormuz to tanker traffic. The annual inflation rate was 2.8% in April. The consensus among economists is that inflation rose year over year to 3% in May. Michelle Zedekian, The Canadian Press.
0: In Ontario, thousands of Germany and Ivory Coast soccer fans are gathering in Toronto as the FIFA World Cup match between the two national teams gets underway this afternoon in the city.
2: Germany supporters are expected to march by Toronto's waterfront to Toronto Stadium, and many Ivory Coast supporters will also fill the venue wearing their team's orange jerseys. Each team secured a win in their tournament openers. As for Canada's team, midfielder Ismaël Koné remains sidelined after surgery to repair the broken leg he suffered in our 6-0 win over Qatar in Vancouver. Canada now turns its focus to a group stage showdown with Switzerland on Wednesday. Again at BC Place. Karen Rebo, The Canadian Press.
0: And finally, in the Middle East, Iran's Joint Military Command said on state TV today that the Strait of Hormuz is closed and cites Israeli attacks in Lebanon as the reason why. The strikes on southern Lebanon killed at least 16 people, including 2 children, hours after reports emerged of a ceasefire agreement. The persistent fighting threatens an interim deal between the United States and Iran to end their war. Lebanon's National News Agency said the strikes hit the southern Lebanese town of Nabatea and nearby villages. Mediators are scrambling to halt the fighting between Israel and the Lebanese militant Hezbollah group after a heavy exchange of fire killed at least 47 people in Lebanon and 4 Israeli soldiers yesterday. This is the Canadian Press. In sports and Major League Baseball, Patrick Corbin will get the start as the Toronto Blue Jays continue their series at Wrigley Field against the Chicago Cubs this afternoon. Colin Ray will take to the mound for Chicago. The weekend series opened yesterday afternoon with the Cubs pounding the Jays 16-2. There are 4 games in the FIFA Men's World Cup today. A marquee matchup at Toronto Stadium sees Germany and the Ivory Coast. First up, the Netherlands meet Sweden in Houston. We then got Ecuador taking on Curaçao in Kansas City. And finally, Tunisia plays Japan in Guadeloupe, Mexico. Wyndham Clark has a 4-stroke lead heading into the third round of the U.S. Open, the third major of the men's golf season. Corey Connors of Listowel, Ontario, is the only Canadian who made the cut. He starts the day tied for 22. And 3 CFL games are on tap for today. The Toronto Argonauts visiting the Ottawa Red Blacks. Later, the Montreal Alouettes are on the road against the Edmonton Elks. And in the late game, the Saskatchewan Roughriders take on the Calgary Stampeders. From the Canadian Press, I'm Don Mitchell.
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0: Welcome back to Nova Scotia Today. I'm Dan Allstrand. Summertime is upon us, right? We're just a couple of weeks now away from the end of school for most. As kids get ready to get out there and enjoy their summer vacation, and summertime presents some unique challenges, not only for parents having to deal with kids that are home all the time, but the affordability crisis certainly isn't going anywhere. It doesn't take a summer vacation, and the summertime will have and present some unique challenges for those that are trying to keep food banks stocked, their shelves stocked, and food accessible for those that desperately need it. I'm very pleased to welcome back to the show the executive director over there at Feed Nova Scotia, and that is Ash Avery. Ash, how are you?
1: Hi, Dan. I'm good. How are you doing today?
0: I am well. Summertime isn't a time that we often think about the food banks, but there's a whole lot of different pressures that happen. You've got volunteers that take time off, and of course the kids are out of school, and the school lunch program has an impact on what you guys do and try to keep those shelves stocked, right?
1: Yeah, absolutely. I appreciate that you called it a crisis, because we are experiencing a food insecurity crisis here in Nova Scotia, and you know, we have to continue to name it.
0: The school food program, does that take some pressure off of food banks that kids can go to school and get a meal?
1: Yeah, I mean, certainly there's just a ton of evidence that, you know, that shows that feeding kids in school has, you know, leads to better outcomes. But I think where we're at right now is that more families than ever are experiencing food insecurity across Canada, and especially here in Nova Scotia. And when school lets out for summer, the problem only gets worse. So as we see the school meal and snack programs lapse after school ends, we know that parents are then left scrambling to do more than less. So where the school food program, you know, can help to alleviate some of the extra cost and pressure of feeding kids, we are now going to see more parents trying to, you know, make ends meet and do more with absolutely less.
0: We saw earlier this month the federal government top up the GST program, calling it a grocery benefit, with the idea to help parents out who are struggling. Are you seeing an impact from that, Ash?
1: You know, it's too early to really be able to say if we're seeing an impact. It is, you know, a temporary measure for what is a permanent issue. So we know that food insecurity isn't a food problem, it's an income problem. And certainly people don't necessarily need more charity. They need enough income to be able to afford the basics. And so, you know, any amount is helpful to be able to make ends meet and access food. But the cost of living right now is really just putting more and more Nova Scotians in incredibly difficult situations. And so we're just seeing the impacts of that across food banks here in Nova Scotia. And food banks were not designed to be able to, you know, meet this type of need in community. So we're seeing, you know, today more than one in four people are living in food insecure households, which, you know, before the pandemic, that number was approximately 15%, as opposed to 26% today. And so we're seeing that food insecurity has grown by roughly 70% since 2019. So again, while, you know, temporary measures like the GST program are helpful, it doesn't go the full measure in terms of what we need to see to really move people out of this crisis.
0: And you folks and folks that that rely on your services to keep their shelves stocked, Ash, are seeing a marked increase in the number of people that are accessing that, even just over the last year.
1: Yeah, exactly. So food bank use in Nova Scotia has really reached historic highs. As long as Feed Nova Scotia has been in operation since the 80s, we've never seen the needs reach these levels. So in March alone, March 2025, Nova Scotia food banks recorded 43,000 visits, which, you know, we're seeing an increase 10% each year. If we look at before the pandemic to now, food bank use has increased by 69%.
0: Wow.
1: So that is astronomical. It's really concerning. Again, it indicates that we are experiencing an affordability crisis. We are experiencing, a time here in Nova Scotia where just people are not able to survive with the resources that they have. And, you know, again, we're seeing more people who are employed accessing food banks, which is a really concerning indicator of the times that we are in. Typically, if we look back pre-pandemic, most people accessing a food bank were folks who are, on income assistance. Whereas, as I said, now we're seeing 24% of people going to a food bank are employed. So having a job is no longer a guarantee that someone can afford the basic essentials that people need to live, food, housing, basic necessities.
0: The supply of food and the funding that Feed Nova Scotia and other food banks across Nova Scotia have is finite, right? It grows, but is it able to keep up with this increase in demand?
1: Absolutely not. As I said before, food is not going to solve this crisis. Certainly people need food today, and, Feed Nova Scotia will continue collecting food, purchasing food, and getting it out to those hundreds of food banks and programs across the province that are really on the front lines in communities trying to get people the food they need today. But it just is not enough. It is not going to be able to reduce rates of food insecurity, to really move people into a place where they are, able to meet their needs. And so, it's impossible for a food banking system to be able to alleviate this crisis. Feed Nova Scotia is distributing over 7 million pounds of food to a network of over 130 food banks and programs across the province each year. And despite that, we continue to see food insecurity rates rise. Nearly 1 in 4 people are food insecure. We continue to see more people accessing food banks. And, people are not accessing food banks because they want to. They're going there in a time of crisis and survival.
0: Food insecurity doesn't take a vacation, but many that help you folks out do. And sometimes when we unplug, we can forget about these kind of problems that we're facing, Ash. How do you keep people motivated to lend that helping hand, given that we're heading into the summer season?
1: Listen, one thing we know about Nova Scotians is that they are incredibly generous and really show up in community and care about each other and want to help and want to participate in supporting community and addressing issues. So, certainly we encourage Nova Scotians to continue to show up with that kindness and generosity and lend a helping hand in their community, whether it be volunteering at a food bank or joining Feed Nova Scotia and helping us to advocate for change, or having a fundraiser in your community, or donating food or funds. There's so many ways to help out. And we know that Nova Scotians, again, are just so generous and so willing to be a part of the solution.
0: Ash, if somebody wants to lend that helping hand, what's the best way to do it?
1: Yeah, you can, check out our website, feednovascotia.ca, check us out on social media, or give us a call, or again, find that local food bank or community service in your own community and, just ask the question, how can we help out?
0: Ash, I appreciate your time. Thank you very much.
1: Thanks, Dan.
0: Ash Avery is the executive director of Feed Nova Scotia. We are getting ready to celebrate a legendary singer-songwriter and the 30th anniversary of the festival that bears his name. The Stan Rogers Folk Festival is getting ready to take flight there in Canso. Artistic director Steve McIntyre in our studio after this break.
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0: We know that Nova Scotia is full of festivals when it comes to the summertime, but this one that we're going to focus on here for the next little while is becoming one of the marquee festivals in the summer calendar. And that, of course, is the big event that happens up there in Canso. But this one, this year, it's... there's a bunch of different things that are attached to the Stan Rogers Folk Festival, and I'm very pleased to welcome into the studio today to tell us a little bit about what is, I think, a pretty busy Stan Fest, and that is Steve McIntyre, the artistic director. How are you, Steve?
16: Good morning. How are you doing?
0: Let's turn you on, make sure we can hear you.
16: Yeah.
0: I guess let us start with, first off, 30 years. It's a big anniversary for the festival this year.
16: It is. You know, anytime you can keep kicking for 30 years in this sector is a wonderful thing, and we're grinning ear to ear about it.
0: Kind of a three-pronged approach this year, right? We're going to have a road show that's attached to the festival. We're going to have the festival itself, but one of the events that that has certainly caught my eye, and I know many Nova Scotians, is the this tribute concert that you have planned for tribute to Stan Rogers and a pretty superstar lineup that's attached to it.
16: Yeah, I mean, really, the perfect way to celebrate 30 years is, you know, sort of throw yourself a birthday party,
0: and, right?
16: And what better way to do that than to honor the guy who got kind of gathered us all in the field, you know?
0: Right.
16: So we're really looking forward to our celebrating Stan Rogers Thursday night, July 23rd on the main stage in Canso. Star-studded event for sure. We've got some of Canada's best coming to pay homage to the man, if you will.
0: Right.
16: And really looking forward to it.
0: So what's it going to be? Is it going to be it obviously is going to be a celebration of Stan Rogers. Is it going to be Stan Rogers music? Is it going to be their music? Is it a combination of both? What's it going to sound like?
16: It's going to be a tribute to Stan. So it'll be Stan's music. Some of Stan's family will be there.
0: Right.
16: You know, we've got, again, I can give a bit of a rundown on some of the artists.
0: Sure.
16: If you like. We know we've got Matt Anderson is coming in. We've got Evanson Doherty and Lenny Gallant, Dave Gunning, the Irish Descendants, the Barry McNeils, the Blue Engine String Quartet. We've got a wonderful, you know, we've got a wonderful house band, sort of directed by Kim Dunn, who you may recognize. Mm-hmm. We've got Dry Bones, which features Stan's son Nathan, mm-hmm. and a great cast of characters coming in with him from Winnipeg. We've got Ariel Rogers, of course, Stan's wife, mm-hmm. and I'm sure I'm missing some, but you know, the list goes on.
0: There's those are all headliners in their own, and they're all gathering for this one event. It's going to be outstanding, I think.
16: Yeah, it's going to be fantastic, you know, and it's a great way to kick off the festival, you know, getting together with a bunch of your favorite people, you know.
0: And you're going to bring the music around to a bunch of different places with the Roadshow this year.
16: Yeah, the Roadshow is 3 years old,
0: yeah.
16: Celebrating its third birthday this year, and we're really excited about it. Just the whole concept, you know, that model is one that we're really attracted to. You know, for us it represents growth, and for the county as a whole it represents a real opportunity to get out and see stuff that you don't get to see too often in rural Nova Scotian communities. We couldn't be any happier, you know, to present that sort of thing. 10 shows in 7 communities over 3 days. And just as a footnote, we're offering free camping on site in Canso at our campsite for that Monday, Tuesday, Wednesday. So
0: nice.
16: A little extra incentive for you to...
0: And again, some big names that are taking part in this. Garrett Mason's going to be part of it.
16: Yeah.
0: That's going to be a blues show, which will be worth seeing, I think.
16: Absolutely.
0: Irish Descendants, J.P. Cormier is going to be doing a thing with a bunch of his buddies. So
16: yeah.
0: That'll be a worth seeing event.
16: Absolutely. Yeah, absolutely. Dave Gunning is coming through.
0: Right.
16: A group from Florida called the Lee Boys, who are sort of festival favorites, are returning this year. Chuck Brodsky, the McMillan's Camp Boys. It's gonna, yeah, there's, I mean, stanfest.com is the place to get the final word on all this stuff, but I encourage you to check it out because it's action packed.
0: And of course, we can't forget the festival itself, right?
16: Yeah, it's your favorite weekend camping festival,
0: right?
16: Just the most relaxing and chill time you can imagine with the soundtrack that you won't ever forget, I don't
0: right.
16: think, you know, so.
0: Most people that go say that A, they want to go back, but yeah. B, that it's well worth spending the time there and meeting some friends and camping out and just jamming to the tunes.
16: It's amazing. It is amazing. I've said it 1,000 times. If you could bottle the feeling that you get from Stanfest and take it with you throughout the year, there wouldn't be much that could knock you down.
0: Some of the folks that are participating in the other events going to take part in the festival this year too?
16: Yeah. I tend to, once I get my claws in someone, I tend to ring the most out of them that I can, you know. Of course, Matt Anderson is going to headline our Saturday night. Hoxley Workman is coming through. I mentioned the Lee Boys. We've got Nick Earle and the Reckless Hearts from Newfoundland. Just a ton of fun, those guys. La Famille LeBlanc, you know, a young trad group from New Brunswick. Yeah, the list goes on and on and on. And stanfest.com is the place to check it all out. Please don't make me tax my brain any further to try and remember all of the names and faces, but every one of them worth the price of admission.
0: The important part is that price of admission, Steve, and those that already may not have tickets or are trying to plan stuff this summer. We know that it's a little bit of a different world these days, and many people are staying close to home and maybe haven't been there or haven't been there for several years. If somebody's interested in participating in it, what's the best way? I would imagine the website's a good place to start.
16: Yeah, the website is the way to go, and it's a brand new look for us this year, too. Our new website is super colorful and fun. So check it out, www.stanfest.com.
0: The festival goes from the 20th of July through the 26th, and there's more things to do than you can shake a stick at, they say, right?
16: Sure is, yeah.
0: How important is it to keep this festival in a place like Canso? I mean, Canso is part of the festival, right?
16: Yeah, I mean, it's hugely important. I mean, we've got I don't know. I've heard somebody say that there are, you know, about 800 people in Canso and 900 of them volunteer, you know. We have a huge, huge volunteer base. Seriously, somewhere around 600 people give their time and talents to make this event happen. And it's all done with such pride in, you know, by the folks of the community and the surrounding communities. And so it's vital that it stays there and it continues to thrive in that sort of coastal fishing village setting. We can't discount the fact that part of the world meant so much to Stan, you know.
0: Right.
16: And by extension, he meant so much to it. And so, you know, he wasn't born there, but he was certainly adopted and fell in love with the place. And yeah, it's sort of a match made in heaven, you know. So worth doing year right. after year.
0: So again, the website is stanfest.com, the Stan Rogers Folk Festival, July 20th through the 26th. Information on how to get there if you want to volunteer. There's information there as well, because I imagine you won't say no to a volunteer.
16: Absolutely not. No, absolutely not.
0: And if you want to participate or donate, it's all on the website. Steve, I appreciate your time, my friend.
16: Thank you very much.
0: Stanfest, if you haven't been, I said it earlier, you should check it out. If you haven't been in a couple years, this one is not, you shouldn't miss this one, folks. Just, it's going to be that good, particularly with that tribute to Stan Rogers. I think that one is on my list this year for sure. We're going to get ready to take an extra break here. Of course, it is the midweek Wednesday. That means it's time for House Calls. Dr. John Gillis will be stopping in here for the next 60 minutes to answer your medical-related questions. If you have a question for Dr. Gillis, here's a great opportunity to get a second opinion or get a chance to get in front of a doctor. It's not easy to do these days, is it? And we're doing it for free and for a whole hour. The trick here, folks, is to call early so you're not disappointed. 902-405-6000, 1-877-801-8255. If you want to send me an email, that gets the job done too. The address is Dan, D-A-N dot Allstrand, A-H-L-S-T-R-A-N-D at rci.rogers.com. House Calls with Dr. John Gillis after the news.
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1: From the National Newsroom of the Canadian Press, I'm Don Mitchell. Authorities in BC say the Saw Creek wildfire south of Lytton is still burning out of control. The BC Wildfire Service says the fire, likely human-caused, has already grown to roughly 2 square kilometers and will likely continue to spread because of hot, dry conditions. Emergency officials with the Thompson-Nicola Regional District say an evacuation order is now in effect for 47 addressed properties in the village, with 168 other addresses also under evacuation alerts. The Lytton First Nation has also issued an evacuation order for some of its residents. High oil and gasoline prices are expected to push inflation higher when Statistics Canada reports its Consumer Price Index for May on Monday.
4: The devil will be in the details as economists look for any signs that the cost at the gas pump is causing inflation to heat up elsewhere. TD Bank senior economist Andrew Hentich says gasoline prices rose in May, so that will push inflation higher for the month, but oil prices have since come off their highs. The price of oil fell after the U.S. and Iran reached a memorandum of understanding to end the war and reopen the Strait of Hormuz to tanker traffic. The annual inflation rate was 2.8% in April. The consensus among economists is that inflation rose year over year to 3% in May. Michelle Zedekian, The Canadian Press.
1: In Ontario, thousands of Germany and Ivory Coast soccer fans are gathering in Toronto as the FIFA World Cup match between the two national teams gets underway this afternoon in the city.
5: Germany supporters are expected to march by Toronto's waterfront to Toronto Stadium, and many Ivory Coast supporters will also fill the venue wearing their team's orange jerseys. Each team secured a win in their tournament openers. As for Canada's team, midfielder Ismaël Koné remains sidelined after surgery to repair the broken leg he suffered in our 6-0 win over Qatar in Vancouver. Canada now turns its focus to a group stage showdown with Switzerland on Wednesday, again at BC Place. Karen Rebo, The Canadian Press.
1: And finally, in the Middle East, Iran's Joint Military Command said on state TV today that the Strait of Hormuz is closed and cites Israeli attacks in Lebanon as the reason why. The strikes on southern Lebanon killed at least 16 people, including 2 children, hours after reports emerged of a ceasefire agreement. The persistent fighting threatens an interim deal between the United States and Iran to end their war. Lebanon's National News Agency said the strikes hit the southern Lebanese town of Nabatea and nearby villages. Mediators are scrambling to halt the fighting between Israel and the Lebanese militant Hezbollah group after a heavy exchange of fire killed at least 47 people in Lebanon and 4 Israeli soldiers yesterday. This is the Canadian Press. In sports and Major League Baseball, Patrick Corbin will get the start as the Toronto Blue Jays continue their series at Wrigley Field against the Chicago Cubs this afternoon. Colin Ray will take to the mound for Chicago. The weekend series opened yesterday afternoon with the Cubs pounding the Jays 16-2. There are 4 games in the FIFA Men's World Cup today. A marquee matchup at Toronto Stadium sees Germany and the Ivory Coast. First up, the Netherlands meet Sweden in Houston. We then got Ecuador taking on Curaçao in Kansas City. And finally, Tunisia plays Japan in Guadeloupe, Mexico. Wyndham Clark has a 4-stroke lead heading into the third round of the U.S. Open, the third major of the men's golf season. Corey Connors of Listowel, Ontario, is the only Canadian who made the cut. He starts the day tied for 22. And 3 CFL games are on tap for today. The Toronto Argonauts visiting the Ottawa Red Blacks. Later, the Montreal Alouettes are on the road against the Edmonton Elks. And in the late game, the Saskatchewan Roughriders take on the Calgary Stampeders. From the Canadian Press, I'm Don Mitchell.
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0: Well, I suppose the secret to making a World Cup a success is to make sure that Scotland makes the tournament and that they're in your city. Holy smokes. Wow. Anyway, if you've been watching the Jays games or you've been watching baseball, you'll see that the Jays are in Boston. And the Tartan Army is in full effect. You could hear them last night. They took over Fenway Park on Sunday, and apparently they are enjoying a bevy or two. Good for them. At least they're having fun. Wow, that's a lot of pints, I shall say. All right, it's time for house calls. The number is 902-405-6000, 1-877-801-8255. Our Dr. John Gillis is going to join us. I'm hearing, though, that Dr. John is a little under the weather today, but he's going to give it the old Nova Scotia try, but we're going to cut his time a little bit shorter today, and we'll only go for 30 minutes so that we give the good doctor some time to rest and recover, because, Dr. John, I am a nice guy.
6: You're indeed.
0: I hear you damaged yourself.
6: Yeah, it was quite the full circle day yesterday. I went from the ER where I was working to rugby practice, and within 30 minutes had a dislocated shoulder and was right back where I started. So there you go.
0: Well, we hope you're feeling better and glad you're able to spend at least a couple of minutes with us today. Dr. John, I want to ask you about the news yesterday that broke. I know you're a hockey fan like I am, and that no more Saturday night hockey on the CBC.
6: Yeah, you know, I saw that. I didn't really get much detail, but it's been iconic for so many years, and hopefully there's an accessible solution. I mean, as we know, the problem with a lot of this stuff, I mean, I watch a lot of sports internationally and, you know, here and there, but you're paying for it, and you really want, you know, any Canadian who wants to watch our game to be able to watch it. And, you know, for people complain about CBC, but it provides that access. And hopefully what's next continues that access for just everybody.
0: Sounds like it's moving into Sportsnet, and that is, of course, a cable package. So going to be some fee attached to it, I would believe.
6: Yeah, no, Sportsnet's not cheap. And I have it, and it certainly adds up. Good service and all the stuff, but it's not something you can just turn on. So, you know, maybe there's a middle ground somewhere for Saturday nights. Maybe they'll find a way to get a sponsor and comp it or something for everybody just on Hockey Night in Canada, because it's a way of life.
0: For sure.
6: Watching the Leafs choke up Saturday night.
0: Patrick Waugh going to be the head coach of the Leafs or not?
6: I would like to see that.
0: Really?
6: I think that'd be fun. But, why not?
0: Oh, wow. You and I are going to disagree on that one. I just can't get over it when, you know, all his history with the Quebec Rampart and him just being Patrick Waugh, right?
6: Yeah, that's fair. I mean, that's a few seasons ago. You and I were young and good-looking on that.
0: I was never good-looking, Dr. John. I will never take credit for that. Anyway, before you blew up your shoulder, what was the ER like? Is it slowing down because of summertime, or is it still crazy in there?
6: Well, no, it's slow because of OPOR. It's just a massive adjustment. And just a complete change of how we put everything in. And like I said, I think eventually it's going to be good. Typing everything so it's legible. You know, instead of handwritten notes, it's much easier to go back and look at what someone else said or thought. You know, the notes haven't caught up just yet. So, you know, if you want to see something that happened a few months ago, you still have to go into one of the old systems.
0: Right.
6: But eventually, you know, all the notes are in the new system just right there at your fingertips. And that's going to be a lot easier. And, you know, just little things. You can send prescriptions directly from the system now, which I did several times yesterday. You know, you can log them and make sure they get there. They're not, you know, scratched on a pad that's hard to read. If we need to send painkillers, which require either, you know, a fax or a triplicate, if they go right from the system, the pharmacies are able to take them. So there's some features like that, like I said, that I think are going to be quite good. It's just, you know, like anything, it's an adjustment to understand the difference.
0: Growing pains. Your colleagues saying the same things about it?
6: Yeah, absolutely. And like I think I may have mentioned to you, I was a little late to the game, as it were. I was away for a bit. So I guess, you know, it helped me in the sense that I was able to get tips from people that had already been working on it for 3 or 4 weeks. And, you know, you pick it up pretty quickly. It's just, you know, sometimes you hit a wall. Like, how do I, you know, order this test that I can't find? Oh, it's over here. It's in this menu. Just little things like that. So, just like I said, we'll get there. It's just, you know, things are taking longer than they would have. But everybody's getting there. And, you know, cautiously optimistic that at the end of the day, it's going to be positive.
0: 902-405-6000, 1-877-801-8255. We'll start in the email bag, Dr. John. This one comes to us from Don. It says, I'm a 71-year-old, otherwise healthy male. I woke up this past Sunday morning with swelling on my right calf and foot. I called 811. They advised that I go to the ER. I was then diagnosed with a blood clot in a major vein in my thigh. I'm now taking Rivaxaban, a blood thinner, and will later be seen by my GP. My question is, once the pain and swelling subside, can I continue to exercise and continue to run?
6: I think the short answer is yes. You know, sometimes if a clot is really enormous, you know, you worry about it dislodging, but that's rare. And if you're on the blood thinner, the whole purpose of the blood thinner is to help the clot subside, but also to, you know, prevent it from, you know, dislodging and going somewhere else. I mean, that's the biggest risk with what we call deep vein thromboses in the legs is, you know, they cause pain there. But the real worry, the risk, is if they dislodge and end up heading towards the lungs, pulmonary emboli or lung clots, you know, can be quite dangerous. So, you know, I think within reason, as long as you're taking the blood thinners, keeping doing what you're doing is, you know, healthy and positive.
0: He also asks, if my treatment goes according to plan, would the clot completely disappear or will it always be there?
6: Yeah, hard question to answer. They often recede. You know, the body kind of chews them up, but sometimes there is always a bit of residual there. It varies a little bit. You know, that is part of the reason for being on the blood thinner. And, you know, sometimes we re-image them, sometimes we don't. It sort of depends what they look like and how people are feeling. But the answer is usually there is, you know, some regression, but not always.
0: 902-405-6000, 1-877-801-8255. Dr. John, let's go to the phone lines, and we welcome Joanne to the show. Joanne, how are you?
7: Fine, thank you. Just a second till I take you off of, just a minute, hold on.
0: Sure.
7: Yeah, I just wanted to talk, Dan would remember, I called a couple of weeks ago about a virus I was told I had picked up.
0: Mm-hmm.
7: Where it knocked me right off my feet for 5 weeks. I was sleeping like 15, 18 hours a day, and I was I wasn't nauseated, but I was blowing my nose and sneezing and that a lot. Have you heard of this virus that's floating around out there?
6: Yeah, absolutely. There's been quite a bit of it going around, and I couldn't tell you what it is, but, you know, just, you know, anecdotally with work and sports teams and, you know, patients, we've been seeing 5 weeks, I would say, is on the high end of it. But, you know, I've seen numerous people telling me they've been, kicked down for 2 to 3 weeks. So, yeah, it's not
7: fun. I've talked to a lot of people about it. I went down to the hospital and I was checked out. My girlfriend was with me, too, because she had the same thing. But then they called her back the next day and said that she had pneumonia in her right lung. So she was glad that she went down and had it checked out. But I'm telling you, I was just wiped right off my feet. I just couldn't believe how tired I was. It was awful.
6: Yeah, no, I've heard that from numerous people. And it's interesting. I don't think, maybe somebody knows, but I don't think anyone has a great sight line as to what it was. It's just a... Is this a COVID variant? Is this something else? Not really sure at this point.
0: Thanks, Joanne. I appreciate it. Hope you're feeling better. 902-405-6000, 1-877-801-8255. We're going to take a break, and abbreviated house calls continues on the other side.
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0: Welcome back. This is House Calls. He is Dr. John Gillis. The number is 902-405-6000 or 1-877-801-8255, an abbreviated version of House Calls Today. Dr. John only here till the bottom of the hour, so if you're sitting on the fence, you can get your call in now or you're going to be disappointed and have to wait until the end or until next week till we do this. Again, 902-405-6000, 1-877-801-8255. Dr. John, another email question. This one reads, I'm a man in my early 30s. I work out about 6 days a week, both cardio and weights. I eat healthy-ish, but too much. I have a big appetite. My BMI is 26. I have 26% body fat and high blood pressure, which I'm on medication for. I've been trying to lose weight for about a decade, but have been unsuccessful and overweight my entire life. Should I look into a GLP-1 for longevity and health benefits, or keep trying to lose weight without it? After some research, I'm leaning towards trying, but some articles that I read seem to be quite against non-obese patients taking it.
6: Yeah, so look, this is interesting. I've done a lot of research on this myself over time. Seen a lot of clients, friends, and family. Try this stuff. I used to be in the, get off your arse and, drop the chalupa camp. I've come around quite a bit. I mean, I've realized there are a lot of people out there who, do work out, who do eat well, and for metabolic reasons or, other reasons, just can't drop the weight. So I think what I would say is I think, with that BMI and that body fat percentage, you probably wouldn't qualify for coverage, but the benefits can be significant. And like I said, I have a few clients, a few friends who have had real success. There are some caveats. It does have some side effects, some nausea, sometimes cramping, either constipation or diarrhea. And people do have a little bit of trouble maintaining muscle mass, sometimes. Particularly men who are, bigger but more muscular, they find they lose the weight, but they struggle to keep their muscle mass on. And that's not a big deal. It's just something people need to be aware of. But how these work is they suppress your appetite and change how your body metabolizes food. But they also seem to have concurrent benefits, which I think we're going to start to see a lot of research on. Around smoking, alcohol, and things like that people just their cravings in general are less, and this is having a positive impact. So, educate yourself, have a chat with your healthcare provider. But I would say, you know, based on, you know, the limited amount of information I have, it's definitely worth considering, because I've seen a lot of positives, as long as you understand the potential negatives and understand that you still have to keep active and keep moving.
0: We've been seeing a lot of the advertising, Dr. John, about generics, particularly with the Ozempic model, because the patent came off. Is there any concern about a difference between a generic Ozempic and the name brand one?
6: No, I don't think so. I mean, I think the regulators are pretty darn good, and these companies, you know, they don't want to get themselves sued. So, I mean, every now and again you hear of one that gets recalled, I mean, generics in general. But, no, I don't see this as a problem, and... you know, there are a few tricks to doing it cheaply. The generics are one of them. Inexplicably to me, the large dose pens cost the same as the small dose pens. So what some patients are doing is buying the large dose pens and just using them for, you know, more doses of a smaller dose, which keeps the cost down. So there's a few tricks out there that are, you know, helping people that, you know, might not be able to afford it. And like I said, it's worth considering. It's not a panacea. It's not just going to make you thin overnight, and it's not for everybody, but certainly I'm a lot more positive about it than I might have been 2 years ago.
0: 902-405-6000, 1-877-801-8255. Dr. John, another email question. This one comes to us from a listener who says that she has a history of developing large ovarian cysts in the past. I was told that I would need surgery to remove one, but it eventually disappears on its own. I'm now experiencing similar symptoms and have a few questions. Each month around ovulation, I feel pain from ovarian cysts. Normally, the discomfort occurs between ovulation and then improves. But this time I'm no longer ovulating and I'm still experiencing the pain. In my experience, this tends to happen when a cyst is larger or persists after my ovulation period has ended over time. I've noticed that I can often tell when the cyst is small versus large based on how intense and persistent the pain feels. If I ever do choose to get surgery, isn't there a possibility of this happening again?
6: Yeah, there's a lot there. I mean, I guess the first comment I would make is, I mean, just because you've had a cyst in the past doesn't mean the pain you're having is a cyst the next time. It could be, but, you know, that typically would require some imaging to confirm it. You know, there are different causes of pelvic pain, so you wouldn't necessarily assume that. Most cysts, as noted, dissipate on their own. They'll either just regress, meaning they'll just shrink up, or if they're really big, they'll pop. It's not very often that we end up operating on these things. When I say we, I mean the people that do these things. I certainly don't. But, you know, I think that's really a question of getting some imaging to confirm what you're dealing with, and then having a conversation with, you know, an OBGYN who, you know, would be the one to deal with it. You know, if you get one cyst removed, you know, can another recur? Absolutely, because they come monthly with ovulation. If you're no longer ovulating, no longer, you know, releasing eggs, I mean, I think the and again, as people hit menopause, you know, that becomes less frequent. It doesn't always stop right away. So you still have another cyst theoretically, but the odds become much less likely. In general, avoiding surgery for this type of thing, you know, is preferred, because, you know, nobody wants to be cut open even laparoscopically unless it's necessary. But I would say confirmation is necessary.
0: 902-405-6000, 1-877-801-8255. One more email question, Dr. John, and then we'll call it a day so you can go and rest up that shoulder. This one comes to us from John. It reads, last week or so, I got a dull pain near my belly button. I got really worried because I know that appendicitis can start with a dull pain from the belly button and then shift. But the pains and aches are still going on, and I feel like it's in the abdomen area and like all throughout of it. He says, these come and go, but they really don't hurt much. I don't know if this is constipation, gas, or indigestion. I take no meds. I usually take a few vitamins like A, B, and C, but overall I'm worried that this is something serious like appendicitis or something simple like constipation or gas.
6: Yeah, it's very hard to sort that out without an exam and or some imaging, right? I mean, appendicitis classically, you know, is pain in the right lower quadrant, meaning above your right hip, you know, with nausea, loss of appetite, and fever, but it can fool you. And it can look like a lot of other things, you know, particularly in kids as people get older, it can fool you. So, I mean, if you're having pain for more than a week, you should get someone to take a look at you. I mean, my daughter had appendicitis in January. You know, it looked like a gastro or an abdominal migraine, you know, for a full 3 days because the pain never localized. But then it did. And, you know, she ended up perfing and having surgery and she was just fine. But, you know, it may well not be, but, you know, if you have pain for that long, I would it would be wise to get someone to check.
0: Dr. John, appreciate you spending some time with us on a rather uncomfortable day. We wish you the speedy recovery, and hopefully we'll talk to you next week.
6: Very best. Talk soon. Bye-bye.
0: That is Dr. John Gillis. We're cutting short today because he separated his shoulder playing rugby yesterday. I can probably separate my shoulder watching rugby on TV. Anyway, appreciate him spending the time that he could with us, and we do wish him a speedy recovery. It is time, folks, to get an update on the news. We're going to have Blake join us, and he's going to give us an update on what's going on in the world. So we're going to extend the open hour today, and I think it's appropriate because I know, based off the emails that I've been getting from y'all, that you want to get your 2 cents in on the announcement yesterday from both the CBC and from Rogers, who I will say is, of course, the parent company of this radio station, about the elimination of Saturday night hockey on the CBC. Almost 75 years Canadians have been tuning in, be it through

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1: All right, here we go for the next 5 hours. 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Alex Gold, Austin Huff with you. By now, you guys know you can watch the show as well as listening to it across the country. You can watch on YouTube and Twitch. Just search BetMGM tonight. We'll mix in a little NFL, of course, as we had some news around Brendan Sorsby, who now suddenly is going the supplemental draft route. You got his agent out there talking this week about 26 some odd teams that have shown interest in him. Maybe a workout schedule here very, very soon. We also will talk about the NBA draft, which is coming up on Tuesday, and some of the storylines. It feels like there's still a lot of questions atop the draft board. Will it actually be A.J. Devonta that goes number one overall? Could Darren Peterson still end up going number one overall? A lot to get in there as well. Austin, we're going to start, I know, with the World Cup and the U.S. winning its group already before we even get to the third match, which is nice, I think, for everybody to be able to take a deep breath. And the path looks pretty good for the U.S. But how you doing? You told us before the show, I don't know how much you want to share, but you were out at concerts last night. I don't know. It's Father's Day weekend. I don't know what you got planned the entire weekend.
2: Yeah, I'm going to go ahead and already declare it today. This 5 hours of radio that we are set to bestow upon is going to be my flu game. And now, granted, this is like a flu that I kind of gave myself, right? From just day drinking leading into night drinking ahead of Morgan Wallen. Now, look, I'm not a massive Morgan Wallen fan. Like, I do like his music, but when he comes to town, it is the thing because he's doing stadium tours all over the country. You know, he's one of the biggest artists in country music right now. And me working in country music on a weekly basis, my morning show here in Chicago, when he comes to town, it's a big deal. So we what started as a brunch downtown with some

0: industry folks led into walking the tailgates with my co-host. You know, got to get some content in this world. And then that led right into the concert, which I entered Soldier Field at 5 o'clock yesterday. And I walked out at around 12:30 because Morgan Wallen has... You know, no care whatsoever for any mandated.
1: Hey, at least he did the show. At least he didn't leave you guys hanging. So
0: that's a good point, because there's a lot of people in Pittsburgh that I know are probably, you know, gritting their teeth right now, which I see you and I hear you, Pittsburgh. I love you. but yeah, so I am going to, let's just say it was a quick turnaround. I got home, got into bed around 2 o'clock in the morning, and, I had to wake up early to get the my daughters off to swim lessons, and then now here we are doing 5 hours of radio. But honestly, Alex, I mean, like, yeah, I guess we can mention the World Cup, but like, I don't know what else we're gonna talk about today, seeing as the UFL's United Bowl was last Saturday with the Louisville Kings taking down the DC Defenders 27-20. Wasn't that an epic game? Wasn't that game just insane? You know, the only scoring that the DC Defenders could muster in the second half was a 4-point field goal. That was it. Louisville Kings defense was on lock. It was insane. And I know, because you wouldn't stop texting the group chat during the United Bowl, Alex.
2: Right.
0: You were obsessed with that 50 Cent, that 50 Cent Super Bowl or United Bowl halftime show. You were up, which I'm glad that you got to watch that, because I know you're not a big United football guy, right? You're not a big UFL guy. You've made that clear on this show. You only watch the United Bowl for the commercials.
1: Yeah, and I can't remember a single commercial either. I did not know who won. I do not know anything. Again, I asked you last week, is there a championship parade for that league? I'm assuming the answer is no. It's
0: the Louisville Kings, they need to have a parade in downtown Louisville. You know, maybe start there at the Yum Center, end it there just south at maybe like Kentucky Kingdom down there. Maybe take it through the Bourbon Trail. I don't know, but they should have a parade. And the Louisville Kings, man, I mean, like, you and I talked about it on this show. We left them for dead by like week four. And then they just made a run there late in the season.
1: Yeah, what a turnaround. One of the great right? turnarounds that I've ever not seen in sports history.
0: I don't know what else there is to talk about in the sports world now that that season is over. You know,
1: yeah, are you going to be okay? Are you going to be all right? Like, this was where you dedicated so much of your time. Like, I'm a little worried that you're not equipped to talk about the World Cup today or anything.
0: Yeah, I mean, I'll be all right. You know, it's kind of like I equate this to how most people feel when the NFL ends. You're like, man, a long off season ahead. You know, like we have to wait three more seasons, you know, because the first day of summer is tomorrow. We have to wait three more full seasons before we get spring football back in our lives. So I think I'll be okay. Hopefully. I don't know. You might have to check in with me every once in a while. I do have one quick question before we get into World Cup. What size shirt are you?
1: I'm a large. I wear a large shirt.
0: All right. That's all I needed to know.
1: I'm nervous. I'm very nervous. It's funny you brought that up. Later on, I got a question for you involving clothing as well and ordering clothes, and it ties into the World Cup. I'll get to that a little bit later on in the show. But let's get into the World Cup, man, because last night we saw the U.S. once again look dominant. This time it was against Australia, 2-0 victory. They did it without Christian Pulisic, which makes it that much more impressive. You know, anytime you can have a strong showing in any World Cup match when you're the U.S., you'll take. But to do it without Pulisic, and now because you win your group with the result that happened later on in the evening with Turkey, you now have the ability, and they will, you're going to rest Pulisic again here in the third match because it doesn't mean anything. And anybody that maybe you're worried about double yellow cards or anything like that, there's a new rule change this year we can get into with how they're handling that. But the U.S. is protected now when it comes to that. This was a massive victory yesterday because of what it does for Pulisic and what it does for the rest of, you know, the bracket. You know, we can get into the path. It's not determined yet, but it looks favorable suddenly for the U.S. to where I think people can start dreaming kind of big here. You know, one time we were talking about get to the quarterfinals, maybe get to the quarterfinals, round of 16. I think there's a real possibility, guys, that they could find themselves in the semis.
0: Yeah. Is U.S. Are we like good at soccer, right? Like, I mean, like you have to ask that question. Like after, you know, the 4-1 win over Paraguay, you're like, okay, it could just be Paraguay. But then you see the way they attack and how aggressive they were yesterday against Australia. And you're like, oh, maybe this is like a new regime. And maybe, you know, like we've seen teams, I believe, like South Korea and Russia make far runs when they were the host countries, right? Like,
1: yep.
0: Who's to say the U.S. can't make a deep run being the host country? They're obviously fueled by something. Like they play so well together. And I think they're just like, I think they've like kind of realized like, yeah, hey, we're playing with house money. Like anything we do is going to be great. And so why not just go out and be great? And they've been great thus far. Like it's been, I mean, a 5-goal differential between, among 2 World Cup games. Like that's pretty solid. We've seen a lot of, you know, U.S. showings where they come out and maybe they just kind of sit on their heels a little bit and they don't do anything through the first 2 games. So like, and look, you may be like, yeah, okay, look, it's still too early. Let's not, you know, have them hoisting that little golden trophy just yet. But but I do feel like we are getting something better in this year's World Cup than we've gotten in any of the World Cups that I can remember. And that even dates back to 2010 and 2014. Like I think this is like, the eye test shows that they just look different.
1: Yeah, it's only the 3rd time in U.S. soccer history that they have won their group. And what's really crazy about how they've done it in back-to-back games, back-to-back matches, is that this is only the first time since 1930 that they have won consecutive World Cup matches. Think about that, because they've drawn and they've won during group stage. That's pretty crazy to think about based off of what we've seen with U.S. soccer. And you're right, you mentioned the home field part of this, where on one hand, it could have been a negative, it could have been way too much pressure for this U.S. team to handle, and it hasn't, though. They've used it to their advantage to have an entire country behind, and I continue to love seeing all the watch party videos that are out there from the social media. I was at a watch party yesterday, a ton of fun, people that never watched really soccer at all, but because of the U.S. playing, or spending their Friday afternoon at a local bar or whatever, it was awesome. This continues to be fun and continue to have great stories coming out of this World Cup. And the U.S. having this kind of showing, I mean, you think there's attention on it now. You think the TV ratings are crazy now, and you think people are booking up their afternoons for this now. Once they get to the knockout round, which now we know they won the group, they're guaranteed in that, think about the numbers in what these watch parties are going to continue to look like. They're in great shape. You know, I think the chance of them playing for a couple more weeks, man, is pretty high right now. The potential path has them where they get to play out west. That's the other thing. They get to continue to play out west, Seattle, L.A. rotation there. In Santa Clara, round of 16 would be in Seattle. The quarterfinal would be in L.A. And it could be Bosnia. It could then be New Zealand. After that, maybe you're talking about Austria or Congo or Ghana. We just don't know yet. It's too early to know the exact path, but we have a good idea. And it sure looks like you're avoiding, not that you can't lose, but you're avoiding any of the favorites, right? The big time favorites to win this World Cup. And this is setting up to be, I think, a really special couple weeks here, a historical couple weeks for the U.S. men's national team.
0: Yeah, you made a great point. It's only going to get bigger from here. It's only going to, you know, the stakes will be higher, but the ratings will be higher. The parties will be bigger. It's going to get better and better the more they have. Like, you know, it's in a way, it's like almost kind of like a buzzkill that, you know, as fans that, you know, the next game means absolutely nothing, but that's the best possible outcome you could have, right? Like that's the best possible setup to, you know, knowing that you're going into the knockout round, and I'm just excited, man. I came on this show last week and admitted I'm a casual soccer fan, but last week's game against Paraguay was syllabus day for me, and now I am fully entrenched in this soccer course that I am taking this semester, and the semester lasts, and by the end of it all, I will be able to pass the final exam, right? Like I'm just eating it all up, and I am excited for you know, what this team has, and to do it all without Christian Pulisic, like, and if you can get him back healthy, because I mean he was playing his best soccer before, you know, he got taken out in the second half last week. So I don't know. I just like, look, all things are coming up strong, and I feel like it is just a it's just beautiful. And I loved what Mauricio, their head coach, said before the game. He said, "It is only in the mysterious equations of love that any logical reasons can be found. I'm only here tonight because of you, and you are the reason I am. You are all my reasons."
1: Okay, yeah. Russell Crowe. Okay, Russell Crowe.
0: Oh, yeah. Wait, no, yeah. Sorry. Never mind. That was John Nash in Beautiful Mind, played by Russell Crowe. Sorry.
1: He should just lean in, though. He should lean in. And honestly, if he just occasionally dropped Russell Crowe lines from movies in pressers the rest of the tournament, yeah. He's already put himself where he's, you know, unless they really blow up here and they lose their first knockout stage match, he set himself up to be a name that fans in the United States love forever. I mean, he's already tied for the most World Cup wins of any U.S. men's national team manager. So, I mean, look, that says a lot about U.S. men's hockey, soccer, obviously, over the last 50 years. But still, the fact that he's tied now is really impressive. And they're going to be able to, I think, keep everybody's attention for a long time here. And you look at the odds, if you go to our friends over at BetMGM and you're trying to bet this thing, they're now minus 260 to make the round of 16. Think about that. They're a significant favorite to make the round of 16. To make the quarterfinals, still plus money, Austin, but we're down to plus 130. I remember we were going through these odds last week. A lot of them were cut in half. Mm-hmm. To make the semis, 5-1. Like that's if I would have told you that pre-tournament, you would have said, I can't bet that. Those are terrible odds. But that's where the path is setting up. And they're 15-1 to make the finals. And, of course, now 33-1. To win the World Cup. They were 60-1 before this whole thing started.
0: You are 1,000% right when you say Mauricio needs to lean in. If he shows up to the next game rocking a Maximus chest plate and helmet, maybe yielding a sword. Like, listen, Mauricio, all right? The next game means nothing, okay? Lean into this, okay? Come out dressed in full gladiator garb, and that would get America more hype than you have ever seen. You thought we were hype, you win in two games back-to-back and to win your group? Just wait until you come out leaning into the whole Russell Crowe bit and just dress up, like, or at very least, like in like, you know, like one of those suits from like the Nice Guys or something. Okay, we'll get the reference. You just have to execute it, just like you've executed so far in the tournament thus far. So please lean in.
1: I hope so, man. You're right. That's the only bummer about this. Was so weird. It's like, it's amazing. You win the group already and all that. The only bummer was just the way, you know, this happened with Mexico too. They already won their group. Is that this third match, just, you know, next Thursday night, I mean, I'm still watching,
0: but yeah,
1: there will be less entry. It loses a little bit of the fan momentum because the match doesn't mean anything other than trying to keep your momentum. And FIFA did change. Now, this would have happened with this group anyway, but FIFA did change some of the tie-breaking stuff this go around. And I don't know if they accounted for how many of these third matches may not mean as much, or they'll really give an advantage to another team that is still playing for something. Now, Turkey's already eliminated. So, I mean, truly, the U.S. has nothing to play for, and Turkey's already out. So, I mean, it is a match that absolutely doesn't mean a damn thing other than keeping your momentum and the vibes good.
0: Yeah, to put it in, like, college football terms, this is like Alabama playing Georgia and LSU in, like, back-to-back weeks and then coming home to play the Citadel, right? Like, it's like, okay. It's like, yeah, like, I guess we'll watch because it's on, but, it, you know, it really doesn't matter. We know what the outcome will probably be, and even if, you know, they won in advance. But again, this is the best possible outcome so far. Like, I'm trying to think of, like, a way it could be better. You know, maybe
1: no, it doesn't
0: a couple
1: get any
0: of
1: better.
0: Shutouts, but... Right, like this is literally the best like outcome that the Team USA could have had through two games. And look, I know it's still very early, it's still extremely early, but through two games, if you wanted the best, you've gotten it so far.
1: Yeah, no, and the U.S. looks great. Not even just talking about the on-field soccer, just the hosting of these matches and the great stories that continue to come out of Boston or Seattle or Kansas City or Atlanta, et cetera. It's been really cool just to see the you know, meshing of cultures from different countries all coming together. And I saw it, I'll see it firsthand next week here with Tunisia, Netherlands. There's another match here about 30 minutes from me tonight with Ecuador and Curaçao. And Curaçao chartered three planes of fans, residents of Curaçao, to the United States, to Kansas City for today's match. And they got off the plane and they had music, you know, like music from their country, and they were dancing at the airport. It's just really cool to see the energy and how happy people are. Yeah. And also enjoying their time in the United States as well. All right, coming up next, though, we did have a parade this week with some stories coming out of that parade. That's because the New York Knicks, of course, NBA champions. Let's talk a little bit about what the Knicks were able to do, where Jalen Brunson stacks up, and a couple of the stories out of that parade. We're just getting started here on BetMGM Game Day. It's Westwood One Sports.
2: This is BetMGM Game Day on Westwood One Sports. The U.S. men's national team is 2-0 for the first time since 1930. After an historic start, is it too early to dream of America celebrating its 250th birthday with a World Cup trophy? Westwood One Sports.
3: Looking at Environment Canada forecast, enjoy some sunshine as you start your day in Halifax, but clouds will increase through morning with a 30% chance of showers before noon. A few showers develop around midday with a risk of thunderstorm this afternoon and up to 15 millimeters of rain. The high reaches to 21 degrees, though coastal areas stay cooler near 15. Tonight, partly cloudy skies with 60% chance of showers and a low of 12. Tomorrow brings a mix of sun and cloud with a slight chance of late day showers and high of 20.
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21: Here comes Fox, 5 seconds remaining. Fox to Wemby. Wemby tries a three, puts it up, off the mark. Ananobi the rebound. It's over! It's over! Knicks fans, this is not a dream. Your long, long wait has ended. Go ahead and cry. After 53 years, the Knicks are finally NBA champions once again.
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1: The great Mike Breen on the call there for ESPN. That's how it sounded as the Knicks did win their first championship, as we all know by now, in 53 years. A parade this week there in Manhattan. The visuals were absolutely ridiculous. It was unbelievable to see New York shut down the way it did for that parade. I do want to talk about the parade in a little bit and some of the visuals that I'm sure you saw as well, and including people stealing trash cans because they, for some reason, decided to have orange and blue trash cans and didn't think anybody would try to steal them. But we'll get to that in just a bit. The Knicks, man, how we got here. You and I, for months, have been talking about this postseason, about how the Knicks looked like the best team, but were they tested in the East and all this? And then ultimately, they run into Wemby and the Spurs, and we know the story. Despite trailing for, what was it, 27%?
0: Yeah.
1: Of the games, they found a way to win the series 4-1. And you called the gentleman's sweep last week on the show. You said it wasn't going to get to that Tuesday. I thought it would, but it's the same story, man. The Knicks were able to withstand the first punch or two from the Spurs, and they just got it narrowed in by halftime, and they made the clutch plays every single time when it mattered. And you saw the inexperience from Wemby, from that coaching staff, from others on the Spurs really come back to bite them in the rear end. And it's a huge reason why the Knicks won, not to mention Jalen Brunson in that final game played like Jalen Brunson that we all know.
0: Yeah.
1: And that's why he was the MVP of this finals.
0: He played like MJ Lynn Brunson, right? Like, when his team needed him the most, he did. And like for the Knicks, do you realize how good you have to be to not only beat a really good Spurs team in the NBA Finals, but to beat a really good Spurs team in the NBA Finals when you're down double digits in every single game, including that epic 29-point comeback in Game 4? Like, you have to be so good. But then also, do you realize how good you have to be to overcome me predicting you winning right? Like I am. I have got a hit rate of maybe one, and it was the Knicks last week. Like I, every prediction I have made on this show every Saturday for 5 hours since January, I have gotten wrong. Aside from predicting that Taylor Swift would have a song in the new Toy Story movie, I did nail that one. But everything else, I have been comically wrong about, except when I pronounced the San Antonio Spurs DOA. In fact, I announced them dead 2 weeks ago, on two shows ago on BetMGM Game Day. And yet they, you know, they do win one game in Madison Square Garden, nearly almost blew that. And then Wednesday night, they just collapse. And Saturday, I don't know if I'm alone in this, Alex, but when I was watching the game and they're up, you know, 10 points in the fourth quarter, I'm thinking the Knicks have them right where they want them. Like I've seen this movie play out time and time and time again, you know, like growing up, like I used to watch Happy Gilmore all the way through. And then I would literally just rewind it and I would play it again. Back to back. In fact, I once watched Happy Gilmore three times in a row. And I knew every beat, every note, every line. I knew every joke. I knew the blocking of all of the actors in the scenes. Like I knew everything about that movie. And that's the way I felt about this Knicks Spurs series, because I kept watching the same movie every single night. Aside from the one win that the Spurs got in Madison Square Garden, this series was the exact same. The Spurs get out to a hot start. They would get a lead. They would have the momentum until they didn't. And usually that came in the third or fourth quarters. And on last Saturday night, it was just the same. And Jalen Brunson, kudos to him. You and I were talking about OG being the MVP. Up until, you know, game five, I think he was the MVP. But the way Jalen Brunson performed, it was hard not to give him the MVP. And kudos to the Knicks, man. I mean, like, it's an incredible story.
1: Yeah.
0: And I mean, it was really cool seeing the aftermath of seeing like just how proud that city is. And I think that is the biggest championship you could win in that market. Because look, the Rangers maybe like are the only other team that's like the entire city gets behind, but it's hockey, right? Like the NBA is so much bigger. That is a Knicks town through and through. Mike Francesa has said it before. He's like, Yankees championships and Giants championships pale in comparison to where if the Knicks ever won a championship, and they did. And you saw that. You saw that at the parade. Millions of people showing up to the parade. And it was really cool to see. I think the mayor said it the best, where he's like, it's nice to see New York come together, not in a time of adversity or maybe like 9/11, like a terroristic attack or anything right. Like that. Like it was nice to see them come together for something good that they could celebrate. And it was really cool to see.
1: No question. I agree with you on the point about for that city. I think the Knicks winning a championship is a much bigger deal than if the Yankees go and win the World Series this particular year. And Jalen Brunson, Josh Hart, OG Anunoby, Karl-Anthony Towns, on and on and on. Like a likable team too. We talk all the time, you know, about teams that the people hate and, you know, quote unquote, did they build it the right way? Right? Like this is not a team where you're like, they built a super team and they convinced LeBron to get there. They traded for Giannis or whatever. Yes, they traded for Karl-Anthony Towns, but Jalen Brunson, as we all know, turned down $100 million. To help them basically build this team. That this is kind of like if you were to ask, especially even the old school NBA fan, like how you would like your team to build it and how you would like the NBA still to be in terms of building out a roster. This is what you would like to see, you know. And I don't know how sustainable it is. You know, are they going to be right back there? I'm not so sure. I don't know. But in terms of just a 1 year, this team being put together with a veteran coach. That they risked firing their prior coach because they thought they needed just this new coach to get over the hump. And Mike Brown, of course, was able to do it. I just think they're a likable team, frankly, for being an East Coast team. I think people across the country found them likable. A lot of times people don't like teams on the East Coast if you're not from the East Coast. But Jalen Brunson and seeing him embrace his dad at the end of that game was, I mean, come on now. That was a pretty special moment. I think that all of us probably got a little emotional watching and seeing that. Can you imagine? Especially here we are on Father's Day weekend, coming up Father's Day tomorrow, of course. So that was just really, really cool. And I think, you know, the the title for the Knicks this year, and looking at where the NBA is set up now, this was almost, I would argue, a perfect postseason for the NBA, because you had the Thunder who were trying to repeat. They still got to a Western Conference Finals. We had the moment where we all thought, and maybe still do, all right, the Spurs, they're the new team now on the block out west. They knocked off the champs. Here comes Wemby, but best player in face of the league, maybe. And then a team from New York, automatically mega media market, hadn't won in 53 years. We get that matchup and they win. Like, I think it was a great postseason for the NBA for all the criticism about tanking and changing draft lottery rules and things like that. We'll talk draft, I know, later on in the show. I thought this was a really successful NBA postseason for casual fans trying to get their attention.
0: Yeah, it really wasn't the best regular season for the NBA, but you're right. These playoffs were like whipped cream on top of a poop sundae, right? Like that's, you know, you mask it up, you make it look stylish and you make it look presentable when you deliver the plate to the table. But you see the ratings for the NBA Finals, the most watched NBA Finals game since 1998, like back in the Jordan's heyday, like when everyone was watching the NBA Finals because there weren't nearly as many entertainment options on television and they were on network television. And I know like everyone is so quick to turn the page and look ahead to the future and say, okay, well, is this sustainable for the Knicks? Or even more so, like, is it sustainable for the Spurs? Will they be back? Because it's very easy to say, oh, well, the Spurs are a very young team and they've got a good core, good nucleus. They'll be back. Yeah, well, we were saying about the Oklahoma City Thunder just last year, you know? Remember when Giannis won his first title back in 2021? We were saying that about them as well, right? Like, oh, they'll definitely be back. The Denver Nuggets, we were like, oh, this is the start of a dynasty, right? But that's the thing. Every year since 2019 in the NBA, we have had a different champion. Like, it is very hard to win. I'd say the NBA and Major League Baseball are the two sports where it is extremely hard to go back to back. And in any year, any market can really step up and win a championship. And obviously, like you saw that this year with the Knicks, and last year was like a good launch pad for them. But outside of that, like it really kind of came out of nowhere prior to these last two seasons. The Pacers last year kind of came out of nowhere, right? Like I want to say, like, okay, the Knicks have like a great core and a great group to keep together, but keeping them together is going to be challenging. It helps when Jalen Brunson takes pay cuts, right? Like, when you have a selfless leader like that who's willing to do that, you saw that with the Patriots dynasty with Tom Brady, right? So, it's very easy to sit where we're sitting today and be like, oh, well, the Spurs are fine. They're set up for the long term. Oh, the Knicks, they're going to be back. They're champions. Like, there's no way they're not. No, there is a way. And we've seen that every year since 2019.
1: 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Yeah, I think for Wemby, the fact that he did not deliver in the finals, in the biggest moments, and including making some big mistakes as well, that's something that is going to follow him until he proves that, right, he can get over the hump, as crazy as it sounds for a 22-year-old player. Now, do I now think that suddenly he's not capable of being clutch and figuring out? Of course not. Now, if he's 26 years old and we're four more years down the road and he continues to come up short of the postseason, absolutely, it becomes the huge narrative around him. I'm just not ready to sit here and say that, all right, well, Wemby just doesn't have it in the biggest moments. I think that's crazy to say, but there's no doubt Mitch Johnson, their head coach, right? Mitch Johnson, if they have an early exit in the postseason next year, he's fired.
0: Yeah, no, you're right. I mean, look, you saw last year with Tom Thibodeau literally getting nixed just for like not making the finals, right? Like, so anything can happen in so much. And we'll talk about Giannis and where he's going to go too. But like when Giannis and the Bucks won that title a few years ago, we're like, oh, this is the new beast in the East, right? Like it, you know, championship's going to run through Giannis and Milwaukee for years to come. and it just hasn't. Like, it's just so hard in the NBA, more than just about any other sport. I compared the NBA and Major League Baseball together as the two sports that are the most challenging to go back-to-back. Obviously, the Dodgers just did it last year, but they were the first back-to-back winning champion in 25 years. So it's just... It's easy to sit here today and say, you guys, they're going to be fine. They're going to be fine. No, we don't know that. Tell that to the Oklahoma City Thunder, who won a championship, got loaded up with even more draft picks, and we're like, oh, this is going to be a dynasty in the making. It's hard. It is extremely hard to get back. And so, Knicks fans, enjoy this. I'm not saying you won't be back, but just enjoy it, because you never know. I'd say in 72 and 73, when the Knicks won the championship, they're probably like, oh, we'll be back. We'll be back. It's been 53 years. So enjoy every championship when you get it.
1: If you wanted to take an early peek at the odds to win the championship next year, over at BetMGM, by the way, Thunder plus 250, Spurs with the second best odds at plus 270, and then a pretty good gap after that. The Celtics and Knicks both 7-1. Nuggets, as you mentioned, 20-1. Lakers, 25-1. We don't know what that Lakers roster fully will look like. I know there was some reporting this week suggesting that maybe LeBron would be interested and is talking about staying with the Lakers. That could shift those odds at 25-1 and improve them. Timberwolves 25-1, and then the Cavs and Pistons, your other playoff teams this year, both sitting at 33-1. All right, we're just getting started here on BetMGM Game Day. Up next, it's The List. It's a tradition on this show. We add a few things that have been bugging us, sports and non-sports. We each have a submission for The List. 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
3: Looking at Environment Canada forecast, enjoy some sunshine as you start your day in Halifax, but clouds will increase through morning with a 30% chance of showers before noon. A few showers develop around midday with a risk of thunderstorm this afternoon and up to 15 millimeters of rain. The high reaches to 21 degrees, though coastal areas stay cooler near 15. Tonight, partly cloudy skies with 60% chance of showers and a low of 12. Tomorrow brings a mix of sun and cloud with a slight chance of late day showers and high of 20.
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1: 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Just place a $5 or more pre-match bet on any World's Game match in which the U.S. is playing and apply your Goal Rush token, and you'll win a share of $500,000 in bonus bets for every goal scored by the U.S. in the match. The bonus bets will then be split among all eligible winners after the match. And of course, it's been a great promo over at BetMGM already throughout the first two matches. Man, you got 4 goals in match 1. You get 2 goals yesterday. We'll see what happens coming up on Thursday in match number 3. And remember, this is for the entire tournament. And so it looks like we're about to see the U.S. go on a deep run. So this is going to be something you definitely want to make sure you opt in at over at BetMGM. Coming up in 15 minutes or so, we'll talk more about Brendan Sorsby. The update this week, of course, he decided to head to the NFL and try to apply for eligibility there after a couple weeks of Texas Tech in a battle with ADs across the country, and ultimately it got to be just far too much for Tech and for Brendan Sorsby. So we'll get to that in 15 minutes or so. Alex Gold, Austin Huff with you on another Saturday here on BetMGM Game Day. You guys can call or text 310-840-4910, 310-840-4910. And as always, you can watch the show as well over on YouTube and Twitch, and keep an eye on the chat there. Guys like, I saw Pine Needle chiming in over there. We appreciate you guys interacting and watching and listening to the show. All right, man, let's get to the list, though. We do this each and every week. We add a new item or two, things that are bothering us, sports or not sports, things we're wondering about. I'll start us off. I mentioned this during the break a couple of segments ago, and you got to explain to me. I feel like we all live in an area, wherever you're listening from, where there's a certain type of food that, like, you feel like you guys do better than anybody else. Or at least, like, in Chicago. You're yeah. In Chicago. You guys are known for great deep dish pizza, right? I love a couple of the spots.
0: Certainly.
1: In Chicago. I'm in Kansas City. To me, it's the best barbecue. I know people in Texas think they got it, Carolina, Memphis, etc. But we all know Kansas City is known for barbecue. So there's certain items that I truly don't know who the national chains are actually targeting in those markets. Like, for example, in Chicago, who's going to a national pizza chain when you got all the goodness of the, you know, the Illuminati's and Giordano's, etc., of the world? Why am I going to a national pizza chain or getting it delivered? Here in Kansas City, why am I ever getting the McRib at McDonald's when I have, like, real barbecue, amazing barbecue, you know, 10 minutes from wherever I'm at? Like, I think they're wasting their money is what I'm telling you. I would love to know the numbers. Like, if you're a franchisee of a national chain in Chicago with that kind of food, what are we doing? You can't be doing that well.
0: Yeah. Yeah, you can't, Papa John's, you can't tell me you got better pizza, better ingredients, right? Like, than the places here in Chicago, right? Hey, Pizza Hut, I'm pretty sure everyone in Chicago is out-pizzing the Hut, okay? So, that's a great take. I think it's phenomenal. Yeah, you should not, like, if a certain market does the food well, all other chain restaurants of that place should avoid the area like a plague. Like, it's Chernobyl, right?
1: Yeah, if it's known for that. Not that there isn't good pizza in other cities across the country, but there's certain cities we know are known for pizza or barbecue or even Italian food, for example. It's like, hey, why am I going to a national chain there? That's all. I just was like, there's no way if I ever went to Chicago that I'm getting pizza and it's going to be from a national place. You know how absurd that would be if I told you, hey, man, I'm going to be in Chicago next weekend. You want to go get some pizza at Domino's or Papa John's? You would be like, what are you talking about? I think it's about it because I saw a famous pizza chain was closing a location in your city. So,
0: yeah. Which is, how does that even happen? How does a pizza place go out of business in Chicago? You know, it doesn't make sense.
1: A lot of competition.
0: The thing, right. Well, that is also probably true. It's a very watered down market for pizza. The thing I am adding to the list this week, and it's on my mind this week, people who wear the artists or bands merch to the concert they are attending.
1: Whoa.
0: Okay. Now let me throw out my bona fides real quick. I love live music. I will see anyone live. I'm fortunate to work in a job where I get to see and experience a lot of live music. The last 2 weeks alone, I've seen Morgan Wallen at Soldier Field and Mumford & Sons at Wrigley Field. And
1: hell yeah.
0: I see a lot of people at those shows wearing Morgan Wallen shirts to the Morgan Wallen concerts and Mumford & Sons fans to the Mumford & Sons concert. What are we doing, people? All right. It's like, oh, no way. You love the Red Clay Strays? I never could have guessed by merely seeing you at the Red Clay Strays show. That's like showing up to the Olive Garden wearing an I Love Breadsticks t-shirt. We know. That's why you're here. All right. You might be like, now, Austin, you're a sports fan. Can we not wear jerseys to sporting events we attend either? No, it's apples and oranges. Sports are competition between two competing forces. You wear the jersey to show your allegiance. Unless Bad Bunny is literally going to duke it out with the opener, you don't need to rock the swag to the show. I seriously don't get it. Like, are you trying to show others at the show that you're a bigger fan of the artist than they are? Like, do you think you're trying to help spread awareness of the artist as if the other 20,000 people at the amphitheater don't know who it is? And look, I get it. Sometimes people buy merch at the shows and want to throw it on because they don't want to carry it. And look, other than looking like a literal walking receipt, you people are excused from this rant. Unless you rock that merch to the next concert, okay? Wearing the band's shirt to their own concert is the fan equivalent of introducing yourself to your own family. Everybody already knows. We already bought tickets. We all drove here. We all spent $18 for a beer. When we're there, we're family. Trust me, the band knows you're a fan. The fact that you're standing in row 27 screaming every lyric was probably the giveaway. Listen, let this be my plea. Don't wear the artist's merch to the show. You're added to the list if you do.
1: Wow, this is one of the more shocking ones. I'm actually like, I don't buy the concert shirts because they're outrageously expensive and I don't have interest in it. But I'm shocked that you have an issue with the people that wear the shirt of the artist at these concerts. I don't think there's any problem with this. They're not trying to prove to you, Austin, that they're a big fan. They're just saying, hey, when else would be a better time than to wear the concert shirt from the artist? Like, Ella Langley was in Kansas City last night, and I wish I would have gone.
0: Tickets sure.
1: Crazy expensive. Would have loved to go. There were people I saw on Instagram, and they were wearing Ella Langley t-shirts. Some were custom made. What about those? What about the ones that are custom made, but not the actual ones they put there?
0: If you want to make your own shirt, fine, do it. It's like painting your chest at a sporting event, okay? But if you're rocking, like, you don't have to do it. The fact that you're at the concert in and of itself is a testament that you are a fan of the artist. You don't need to go above and beyond and, like, dress the part, right? Like, I don't put on a banker's suit to go to the bank, right? Like, it's just, we know why you're there. Okay, you don't have to. It's redundancy in its highest form. And so I just think that people need to freaking just wear literally anything else. You buy the merch to wear the merch every other day of the week, everywhere else to say, hey, I went to that concert, or hey, I'm a fan of this artist. But when you're at the concert, we know you're a fan of the artist.
1: Does this?
0: We all are.
1: I guess now I'm wondering, Austin, does this apply to movies? Like, not that they're selling t-shirts right outside Studio 17 or whatever. But if you're going to the premiere of a Star Wars movie and someone's wearing a Star Wars shirt, do you have a problem with that too?
0: Might be even dumber, honestly. It might be even dumber to wear a Star Wars shirt to a Star Wars movie. First of all, in a movie theater, you're in a black room with no lights on. No one can even see your getup, okay? All you're doing is for the attention walking in and out of the theater. You don't need to rock the Star Wars shirt to the Star Wars movie, okay? And that goes for you too, Avengers nerds. Like, you don't have to rock your Marvel swag to it. It's redundancy in its highest form.
1: All I got to say is, Mr. Country Radio host Austin, I would say I better never see an IG post of you like a meet and greet before a concert wearing like a shirt that they handed out from some prize pack that you guys were giving away. I better never see it. I better never see it happen.
0: I can promise you this, for as much as you know, I will never step foot in the town of Lawrence, Kansas. I will never rock a merch item to the artist concert that they are playing.
1: I might disagree with this one more than any other item you've added to the list. We'll check back in on this in the future. All right, up next, though, let's talk about Brendan Sorsby, who now is leaving college football, wants to go to the supplemental draft. Who's interested?
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16: From the National Newsroom of the Canadian Press, I'm Don Mitchell. The British Columbia Wildfire Service says a blaze in the southern interior, likely human-caused, has already grown to roughly 2 square kilometers and will likely continue to spread due to hot, dry conditions. It's forced the regional district to declare a state of emergency in Lytton and Blue Sky County, and evacuation orders and alerts have also been issued for residents in the area. The orders come 5 years after the village recorded a Canadian temperature record high of 49.6 Celsius, aiding a wildfire that swept through the village, killing 2 people and leveling almost the entire community. We'll get Statistics Canada's Consumer Price Index for May on Monday, and high oil and gasoline prices are expected to have pushed inflation higher.
17: The devil will be in the details as economists look for any signs that the cost at the gas pump is causing inflation to heat up elsewhere. TD Bank senior economist Andrew Henchich says gasoline prices rose in May, so that will push inflation higher for the month, but oil prices have since come off their highs. The price of oil fell after the U.S. and Iran reached a memorandum of understanding to end the war and reopen the Strait of Hormuz to tanker traffic. The annual inflation rate was 2.8% in April. The consensus among economists economists is that inflation rose year over year to 3% in May. Michelle Zedekian, The Canadian Press.
16: Overseas, a founder of global gaming company Ubisoft, maker of Assassin's Creed and Just Dance, was killed in a plane crash in western France. Ubisoft said in a statement to the Associated Press that Claude Guillemot, founder of the company and president of the Guillemot Foundation, died in an accident yesterday. Authorities say a Cessna plane carrying two people crashed last night in a field just before landing at Laval Airport on the Atlantic coast. Over to the Middle East, the Strait of Hormuz is once again closed to ships, according to Tehran. Iran citing the latest Israeli attacks in Lebanon and U.S. bad faith in their interim agreement on the war as reasons for the closure. ABC's Mary Bruce has the latest.
8: Iranian state TV says the military has issued an order to shut down the waterway in response to Israel.

0: as part of a sold-out Destination Canada event. From there, attendees will kayak along the Olympic Island shoreline to watch the match on a screen from their vessels as it unfolds several kilometers away at Toronto Stadium. Meanwhile, Ottawa will host a natural watch party Wednesday at its Urban Lansdowne Park for the Canada-Switzerland game. This is the Canadian Press. In sports and Major League Baseball, Patrick Corbin will get the start as the Toronto Blue Jays continue their series at Wrigley Field against the Chicago Cubs this afternoon. Colin Ray will take to the mound for Chicago. The weekend series opened yesterday afternoon with the Cubs pounding the Jays 16-2. There are four games in the FIFA Men's World Cup today. A marquee matchup at Toronto Stadium sees Germany and the Ivory Coast. First up, the Netherlands meet Sweden in Houston. We then got Ecuador taking on Curaçao in Kansas City. And finally, Tunisia plays Japan in Guadalupe, Mexico. Wyndham Clark has a four-stroke lead heading into the third round of the U.S. Open, the third major of the men's golf season. Corey Connors of Listowel, Ontario, is the only Canadian who made the cut. He starts the day tied for 22. And three CFL games are on tap for today. The Toronto Argonauts visiting the Ottawa Red Blacks. Later, the Montreal Alouettes are on the road against the Edmonton Elks. And in the late game, the Saskatchewan Roughriders take on the Calgary Stampeders. From the Canadian Press, I'm Don Mitchell.
1: Looking at Environment Canada forecast, enjoy some sunshine as you start your day in Halifax. The clouds will increase through morning with a 30% chance of showers before noon. A few showers develop around midday with a risk of thunderstorm this afternoon and up to 15 millimeters of rain. The high reaches to 21 degrees, though coastal areas stay cooler near 15. Tonight, partly cloudy skies with 60% chance of showers and a low of 12. Tomorrow brings a mix of sun and cloud with a slight chance of late day showers and high of 20.
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1: 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Also, we appreciate you listening on the Odyssey app, the Westwood One Sports app, our affiliates across the country, also over on Sirius XM channel 375. So, Brandon Sorsby, after weeks of him and Texas Tech, of course, defending the judge's decision to grant that injunction that ruled Sorsby eligible still to play college football, despite admitting to gambling on collegiate sports, on college football in his time back in Indiana. Also, he admitted, you know, to 9,000 wagers and $90,000 worth of wagers, and admitted that he has a gambling addiction and is seeking treatment for that. Well, fast forward to this week, we found out earlier this week that he has basically thrown in the towel on fighting that fight and has chosen the NFL path. And there's a couple reasons why we got to this point. Number one, I think you and I said it last week, Texas Tech is out here talking way too much and thinking they are in a much better position than they ever were in. And they felt like going after the Big 12 and the Big 10 and these other athletic directors that they were going to threaten them with lawsuits and antitrust violations and, you know, all these different things. And I think they found out as time went on, as other attorney generals from other states after the Texas attorney general was also probably way too confident, they realized that, hey, I don't know if this is a legal fight you're going to ultimately win. And so then Brandon Sorsby had to determine, hey, my deadline to apply to be in the NFL supplemental draft is coming up. There's still a chance I could lose my appeal with the NCAA right before the college football season. Then I'm stuck in September with no NFL and no college football. It's not worth the risk. And so he now is applying for eligibility with the NFL. And what's odd about this, Austin, is after months of trying to be eligible, the way the semantics of it kind of work, he had to have his attorneys reverse the injunction that made him eligible. He needed to be ruled ineligible again for college football, because you can't be in the supplemental draft if you're still eligible for college football. So it's weird how they kind of put it out, but they basically had to make him ineligible so he's eligible.

0: for the supplemental draft. I guess I'm glad to see this be the path, because I thought it was ridiculous and damaging for college sports if we were going to truly allow a quarterback or any player to play football despite gambling on the same sport. I think common sense didn't really prevail because he did it for his own good, but I'm just glad for everybody's sake that it's not going to be the story of the entire college football season.
1: Yeah, it's so funny how much time they spent trying to find a judge to overturn the ruling to get him to be eligible. And now, like, here they are, like, chasing, never mind. And they're like, sorry, no givesies, backsies. Like, can't, there's nothing you can do about it. This whole situation is so wild. Look, as a sports fan, I love that we're getting a supplemental draft back in our in the mix. And from what I understand, right, like, every team submits basically where they would pick Brendan Sorsby, and they, you know, it's almost like kind of like a blind auction or exactly. A silent auction at like a charity fundraiser. And then whoever has the highest bid gets that person, but they then lose that draft pick. So if you say I would spend a, you know, round one pick on them, then you lose that round one pick in the next draft, correct?
0: That's exactly right. And Jeremy Fowler over at ESPN is reporting that he's heard some teams would be willing to give up a second round pick. Now, we'll see ultimately if that's the case, because that's the question, Austin. What kind of pick are you willing to give up for a guy that should have entered the NFL draft this past year and would have been maybe the second quarterback taken? I think he would, ahead of Ty Simpson. So he would have been a first round pick. Now, in this next year's draft class, maybe he's a second rounder. But remember, he's now not competing with next year's draft class. He will have his own supplemental draft. It's just going to be him. And so I think, where are you at on what you give up? Because if I'm a franchise like the Cardinals, the Jets, the Browns, yeah, franchises that have struggled to find quarterbacks or just in a bad spot with the quarterback position, to say the least, am I willing to give up a pick? Absolutely. Is it a second round pick? Mm-hmm. That's where I don't know. I think a third round pick is a no-brainer. Honestly, should be for any team in the league, quite honestly. But a third round pick, because Brendan Sorsby, while there's risk involved, like any pick, and he's, if we believe him what he said, he's got a gambling addiction, right? And that can be problematic for the NFL moving forward. And maybe some teams will not be one to deal with that. But the agent for Brendan Sorsby, and I recognize his job is to pump up his client. He was on a radio interview down in Dallas at 105.3 The Fan. And he said 26 teams have already contacted him about his client. Now, that doesn't mean 26 teams are putting in bids, but I think there's plenty of interest for him, because the NFL, we all know it's about quarterbacks. And I think a team will take a flyer on finding potentially their franchise quarterback.
1: Yeah, I think you're safe in saying that third round pick, because, you know, you hear GMs talk about all the time how important the top 100 picks are in the draft. And if you can get a Brendan Sorsby outside of that top 100 picks, I think that's probably ideal, because, look, it's a quarterback. He's a good quarterback. Yeah, he comes with a crap ton of baggage, but if he's good, if he ultimately pays off, like, why not take a flyer on him? And especially for a lot of these teams that, not just with like question marks at their QB1 position, but at their QB2 position, like, some teams need backups. And, you know, if you could land a Brendan Sorsby, like, why wouldn't you take a flyer on him? I just think I think there's only about four teams that I think should take a flyer on Brendan Sorsby, like, and you mentioned them, like the Cardinals for sure, the Jets, the Browns, we know collect quarterbacks like they're Pokemon, right? They got to catch them all. So they're added to the list as well. And maybe like a team, maybe potentially like a Panthers, obviously, like, we know they've got Bryce Young, but I think that backup quarterback position is
0: Miami, is right? Important. Did you say Miami? Like,
1: Miami. So, yeah. So I would say probably four or five teams. Outside of that, I don't think anyone should come close, right? Like, I just, unless you can get him for a cheap deal, like you said, like a third, I would probably even say a fourth round pick. Like, I would not submit anything higher than a fourth round pick for him, because you're just going to get so much added noise to your training camp. And this is a guy like Brendan Sorsby, he's going to have to come in. He missed OTAs, right? Like, he's getting such a late start And he's going to have to play catch up and learn an entirely new offense during a training camp this August.
0: Yeah, but you know what? And I, you're not the only person that I've gone back and forth on that part with. I actually don't think that's an issue because I don't think I'm drafting him in the supplemental draft to play this year. Like, you know,
1: well, sure.
0: Maybe he plays late. Like if I'm an NFL team, knowing that ultimately for it to work, he's got to have his addiction under control, or as much control, right, as you can have with an addiction. And I'm going to tell him, we're drafting you. We want you now. We'll support you to just get that part of your life corrected or at least settled, right? And we're not going to worry about any football for the next 6 months. And I'm drafting you. We just want your rights, basically. We're going to let you get your life in order and whatever treatment you need for the gambling addiction. And we will set you up. You'll learn this offense this year once you get that settled. And you would have been drafted until 2027 anyway. So it's a redshirt season for you in the NFL. That's how I would approach if I was an NFL team. It's why I would not give up a first or a second round pick.
1: So you're basically saying, like, in a way, without saying it, you would basically like redshirt him for a year in the NFL.
0: Yeah.
1: Like you would say, hey,
0: that's what I would do.
1: In and you're not going to see the field. It's like you may even be our QB3 based on, you know, what our roster looks like, and just say, we want to get you right and have you for the future.
0: Yeah, I truly believe that. I don't know if other teams are viewing it that way. Maybe they're trying to get them in right. I just think there's a real scenario where if I was one of the teams and I want to make sure this works and it doesn't blow up in my face, and also for the NFL's sake, I think that's the best path for everybody involved. I'm not sure, again, if that's what, you know, if you're Andrew Berry and the Browns, if that's what you're thinking. I know Todd Monken kind of alluded to the fact that he doesn't think the Browns would be interested, but I also don't know if I trust that. That could just be a smokescreen because, as you said, it's blind bidding. You know, not even joking, this has become a huge debate, not to bore people with fantasy football of my league, but truly, I know there's other people listening that are dealing with this. I'm in a dynasty league, and we're trying to figure out how to handle the Brandon Sorsby situation, Austin, because
1: in our dynasty league,
0: you can trade picks. Well, we're thinking about just mimicking the supplemental draft, where if you want Sorsby on your team, you're going to have to do a blind bid and use your 2027 picks. And so the question is anybody in our fantasy league willing to give up their first round pick for Brandon Sorsby? And it's become like this debate. Do we do that? Do we do free agents? Like, how do we do it? And there's other leagues that are dealing with this as well.
1: You know, there's actually probably more people listening right now that it affects their life that way than it does their team actually take a flyer on Brandon Sorsby, right? If you are an NFL team, if you are an NFL GM, Alex, like, are you dealing with the mess? Like, if you're not one of the, say, five teams that we mentioned, right? Are you gonna even submit a pick? I may even just go low and just do like a sixth round pick or something, knowing like I'm not gonna win him, but also not really wanting to win him because even if he is a great quarterback, right? Like if he's just like a Joe Burrow in the league, I don't know if, like, I want to deal with all of the mess surrounding him. And who's to say he doesn't relapse and bet on the game again, you know, falling
0: into some hard times? No, that's the risk, for sure.
1: But
0: here's the thing.
1: Right, like,
0: That's the risk. Sorry, I didn't mean to cut you off, but like the risk is definitely that. I would say the team, though, other than the normal risk you would have with a pick flopping and the GM gets, you know, criticized for it, maybe cost him his job. I don't, like, the team's not, if Brandon Sorsby ends up, let's say, and I hope this never happens, ends up betting on an NFL game at some point while he's in the league, that team, unless they can prove the team knew, that the team's not losing years of first round picks and getting banned or any, like, that's not happening.
1: Sure.
0: So the only risk is that you're wasting your draft capital. I get what you're saying. Teams don't like distractions. The sad reality of this whole situation is, like, there's the moral end of it, and then there's the real life scenario, which is, nobody's saying gambling on sports more, you know, is worse than the guy that got a DUI or got involved in domestic violence.
1: Right.
0: I think neither one of us is trying to say that, but we both recognize from an NFL integrity of the league for the jeopardy of tearing down the league. This is actually more dangerous to them. No player that gets a DUI is taking down the NFL, but a player or players betting on the NFL, fans thinking it's rigged, that can crush and ruin entire league.
1: Even entering the idea of doubt. Like if Brendan Sorsby comes into the league and let's say he gets drafted through the supplemental draft by the Jets, and let's say injuries happen and he goes out there his first game and he throws like three interceptions. No one's going to ever be able to watch a Brendan Sorsby game for the rest of time without thinking in the back of their head, is he throwing this game? And that's like, to me, like if you're a head coach of a team and you have to go to the podium after your quarterback just got done throwing three interceptions, one of which was a pick six that lost your team the game, and you have to answer questions, do you think your quarterback is betting on the game? Which is a fair and honest question after what he has done. I don't think teams want to deal with that. And I wouldn't want to deal with that. Even if he is, you know, the second coming, if he's the next Josh Allen, like I don't know if I'm willing to take that risk, because I do think that this is an addiction and it should be treated as such. It should be treated just as if he was coming into the league and he was addicted to cocaine or something. Or like if he was just addicted to, like if like alcoholism was his thing, like it is an addiction. And I feel like, and to your point, like this is the one addiction that doesn't just harm himself, but it also harms the entire industry that he works in.
0: Yeah. I just think there's going to be multiple teams though that are going to put in bids. I just don't know for sure if I buy that a second round pick is going to be what a team or teams are willing to do. And yeah, you're not wrong. I mean, especially the first press conference, it's going to be a big PR distraction initially. I wonder as time goes on if it's not. And also like the reality of the football player, which is, yes, in this past year's draft, he would have been a first round pick. But deep down, like I don't know, nobody, I mean, he's got a chance to be a franchise quarterback, but I don't think it's by no means is it a sure thing. So teams will have to weigh it. I think, you know, the supplemental draft is in July. I think about a month from now, actually, Austin, you and I, probably this time next month, he would have been picked. And we'll be discussing where he ended up and find out what the plan is for these teams. Is anybody going with my plan, which is let him focus on the addiction for the first couple months and not worry about football and we just want to have his rights? Or will he actually be out there at training camp playing football, throwing a football run? That'd be wild.
1: My question is, since we are opening back up the supplemental draft, which is, you know, it's kind of exciting because we don't get this every year, right? Can anyone now submit themselves into the supplemental draft? Like, can I throw my name in the ring? Like, can teams take like a flyer on me? Like where would you take NFL teams? And don't say anything less than seven because that's just mean. Like, where would
0: I mean, you
1: take me?
0: You played college football, Austin, you know? You played college football.
1: I got a little of experience under my belt. Like if you need a running back, I can hit the holes pretty well. I've got some agility, some speed. I do have a worse back than I did when I actually played football. And I do have two kids now too, which is kind of an off the field distraction. But I if you need me to play quarterback, right? Look, I played a mean quarterback in intramural flag football after I got done playing college ball. I played some flag football in college and I was pretty solid. I think we won a championship and I led the team there through my quarterback play. So I'm just saying, like, look, if you want a quarterback that doesn't bet on the game, I think you're looking at your guy right here.
0: I mean, look, when I think NFL supplemental draft and I think about guys like Josh Gordon, Terrell Pryor, Chris Carter, all supplemental draft picks. I think Austin Huff fits right in that group.
1: Thank you. I appreciate that, Alex. You know, that's why we're a team. We got each other's backs. Even though we went to complete rival colleges, we still got each other's back. And that's what I got. Look, just take a seventh round flyer on me, okay? If look, my hometown team, the Tennessee Titans, we know you need all the help you can get. And I'm here to do it, baby. Sign the hometown kid, and
0: I would.
1: And let's do
0: I'll
1: work.
0: Tell you this. no supplemental draft needed. If there was actually a team somehow in this hypothetical that would just give you a camp invite for training camp in August, yeah. I would say we're taking this show on the road and we're broadcasting live on that Saturday
2: morning
0: from a practice
2: yeah.
0: field.
2: And
0: just to see you put on a uniform again would be absolutely epic for this show, you know?
1: I love that. And right after practice, I'll take my shoulder pads off and I'll come do 5 hours of radio with you right here at BetMGM Game Day on Westwood One Sports. Like I will do that just for the love of the game. And look, I think if the Titans do want to take a flyer on me, okay, I think it would be perfect. Not only is that the team that once drafted son of one of the greatest running backs of all time, Walter Payton, Jarrett Payton, one of the greatest Titans of all time. But you also have the chance to sign one of, I'm not going to say one of the greatest, but one of the running backs in Brentwood High School history. And I think I would just fall right there in lineage with all of the great running backs in that franchise's history. Earl Campbell, Eddie George, Chris Johnson, Derrick Henry, Austin Huff.
0: Huh? That's right. I mean, and Robert Saleh's eliminated seed oils, so you're in. I know you're on eliminating seed oils, so you're set.
1: I haven't touched a seed oil since I was 6 years old. Okay, so I think I am well versed
0: I'm pretty sure that bowl of mustard you ate about 4 weeks ago and got sick from on the show probably had some seed oils in it. My guess is.
1: Oh yeah.
0: My guess is.
1: No, yeah, you're right.
0: Something there, you know?
1: You're right. I'm gonna be honest with you. I don't even know what a seed oil is, so I couldn't. I may have had seed oils this morning in my cereal. I don't know. So, but all I know is, look, Titans, you bring me in, and I won't touch a seed oil for the rest of my days.
0: All right, coming up next, though, let's get back into the World Cup. Talk some soccer with Jonathan Tannenwald. He covers Team USA for the Philadelphia Inquirer. He's their chief soccer correspondent. We'll ask him about where the U.S. is set up now, already clinching their group. What would happen ultimately in the round of 32 with some of the potential matchups? We'll get to that next here on Westwood One Sports.
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5: Looking at Environment Canada forecast, enjoy some sunshine as you start your day in Halifax, but clouds will increase through morning with a 30% chance of showers before noon. A few showers develop around midday with a risk of thunderstorm this afternoon and up to 15 millimeters of rain. The high reaches to 21 degrees, though coastal areas stay cooler near 15. Tonight, partly cloudy skies with 60% chance of showers and a low of 12. Tomorrow brings a mix of sun and cloud with a slight chance of late day showers and a high of 20.
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29: Balligan has a step on Tricotti. Balligan to the byline. Balligan into the middle. Dead! It's the United States once again on the board early. Ricardo Pepi was in. Was it perhaps last off the defender? Who cares? It's 1-0 U.S.
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0: That was the first goal yesterday against Australia for the U.S. men's national team, broadcast there on Fox. It was actually an own goal. That's two own goals to open each match
1: now. Yeah.
0: So far. So I don't know what's going to happen on Thursday against Turkey. And again, a match that, other than momentum and maybe continuing to build on that, is not going to matter for standings or anything like that. With the U.S. already clinching its spot in the knockout round, winning its group. We are expected to have Jonathan Tannenwald, chief soccer correspondent for the Philadelphia Inquirer, join us in just a minute or so. We will connect with him, hopefully, and get his perspective on what happened yesterday against Australia, what it means to win this group, the potential path moving forward. I'll ask you a question while we're waiting for him, though. You asked my T-shirt size earlier in the show. I have no idea why. Mm-hmm. I'll just wait for that reasoning at some point. But I told you I'm going to the Netherlands-Tunisia match this coming Thursday, all right? It's going to be at Arrowhead. I can't wait. Obviously, first ever World Cup match for me. And I got so much FOMO for not going to the Messi Argentina game in Kansas City. It killed me, man. It absolutely killed me not to be there. But anyway,
1: the Hattie.
0: I'm pumped to see the Nether. Yeah, I mean, that's the thing. I'm pumped to see the Dutch on Thursday. Well, we all know they're orange, and they will take over the streets of Kansas City next week. So I am not going to buy a Netherlands jersey, and I'm not going to wear a shirt of another country. However, I did buy multiple orange shirts, and I'm deciding which one I want to wear. I'll return the other two. Is this okay? Is it fine with me to wear, like, I bought an orange polo to wear to the game at Arrowhead so I blend in with the Dutch?
1: Just as long as you're not wearing the Ella Langley merch to the Ella Langley concert, I think you're okay here. No, sports, you're allowed to show, you know, pride. You're allowed to rock the team swag when you're at the game. But my question is, what orange? Because orange, when it comes to sports, is one of my least favorite colors, just based off
0: agreed.
1: Of the teams
0: it's
1: they
0: an ugly
1: tend
0: color.
1: To represent. None of which are representing the Tennessee Volunteers, correct?
0: No. So I bought three different okay. shades of orange. I think the polo is what I've decided. It's not as bright of it. It's not safety orange, right? It's not like safety vest orange or anything. But it's a little toned down orange, but it's definitely orange. And I'm planning on rocking that. You know, when I'm at Arrowhead, because I'm going to be surrounded by 70,000 people, probably 65,000 of which are wearing orange.
1: Okay, we will certainly have to pick this up later, but I will say, it's like I just dropped a nuke on the chat for the guys who work behind the scene here, Zach, Max,
0: and producers are not happy.
1: When I said, look, orange, I didn't say anything bad about the color. Orange is a great color. I love the color, but when it comes to sports, the teams that I tend to hate the most rock orange outside of the Chicago Bears.
0: Let's go to the phones. Welcome in Jonathan Tannenwald, chief soccer correspondent for the Philadelphia Inquirer, to talk more about the U.S. men's national team and soccer. I guess, I don't know if you caught the end of that conversation. I can't wait to see, like, there's a ton of fan bases that are incredible from various countries taking over some of the streets and celebrating. What am I in for when the Dutch are coming to my backyard here next week?
3: Hey, fellas, first of all, it's great to be with you. It's a party, man. You've seen the videos of the buses and the fans and stuff like that, and it's an incredible party. It's one of a lot that there are in this World Cup. Brazil's another one, Argentina's another one, and the Dutch are as good as it gets.
0: Now, the U.S. men's national team, off to as good of a start as it gets, really, right? I mean, for them to win their group already. What do you make of this start, and is there anything more we could have hoped for at this point of the World Cup for the U.S.?
3: Well, let me try to put a couple things in context. They haven't won two games in a group stage at a World Cup since 1930, which was the first World Cup ever played. They have won their group before, but I don't recall them ever doing it with a game to spare. And they have not, look, the teams that they have beaten are not the elites yet. They haven't really taken a swing yet at a big-time opponent, and I think that part counts for something because I don't know what's going to happen when they do. But there's a lot of momentum right now. It is well-deserved. And as you might be able to hear behind me, I'm in Seattle at the moment. I was at the game yesterday, and the atmosphere was off the charts in a city that has always, you know, for half a century, been a great soccer city.
1: Jonathan, yesterday, Chris Richards was asked if he believes that, you know, this team could win it all. And he gave one word answer. Yes. He said, I don't think it's ridiculous to say that we want to win it. We want to lift a trophy by the end of this. Now, look, I think they've had as good of a start as we could possibly have imagined going into these first two games. But like you kind of said, they haven't really faced any of the true elites in the sport. Is it American naivety or just an American pipe dream to say that this team could make a deep run and maybe potentially pull off the shocker of the world and hoist a trophy? Or are we just way above our skis on this?
3: Look, what I think I'd say is that the players and the coaching staff and everybody within the team, they're allowed to believe whatever they want. Whatever motivates them, that's fine with me. I don't care. It's my job as a journalist maybe to say something different. But the players can believe what they want. That's okay with me.
0: We're talking to Jonathan Tannenwald, chief soccer correspondent for the Philadelphia Inquirer. So how do you expect them to approach next week, the U.S. in this match? Where we know they've clinched the group already. I'm assuming this is going to be, you know, Christian Pulisic ultimately resting again and anybody else that's got some ailment?
3: I would think so. I'd certainly think so with Pulisic. But there's a couple dynamics at play here. One of them is there's a history in World Cups of teams that rest too many guys in their third group stage game, sort of tripping on themselves when they get into the knockout rounds because there's a little too much rest on the legs from some of those guys. Then you have the dynamic of this World Cup, because it's 48 teams, the group stage is so big that there's a week between games, and that's never happened before. I don't know how it's going to play out with this. I'd certainly rest Pulisic, but I have no idea how the rest of it's going to go with the roster. And you know, the U.S. are sort of doing a regen session today, and they're off tomorrow, so I'm not going to be able to really start digging around until Monday on that.
1: Jonathan, you were in Seattle yesterday at the formerly known Lumen Field, which I guess now is just Seattle Stadium. What was the atmosphere like? Was it, because on TV, obviously, you know, you heard the announcer saying the stadium is shaking and it looked electric as all get out. But what was it like for you in there? And do you feel like having this World Cup played on home soil is adding to the play that we've seen from the U.S. team thus far?
3: To the second question, absolutely. I mean, that's an easy one. To the first question, and yes, the stadium was shaking when that second goal was given. I felt the press box. Look, Seattle, as I said a moment ago, has been one of the truly elite, authentic soccer cities in the United States for 50 years now. Go all the way back to the NASL in the era of Pelé, when there were huge crowds playing here and guys were coming over to from England to play in Seattle, and some of them were famous and some of them were not. And some of the less famous guys decided they really liked it over here, and they've lived here ever since. And they've helped grow the soccer culture here in that way. I woke up yesterday, because it was a noon kickoff, I woke up yesterday at 5:30 in the morning at my hotel down by the airport to take the light rail train into town. And I got on the train at, I don't know, 6:30 or so, and it was already packed full of people. And I got downtown, was already all you know, U.S. jerseys. Oh, yeah, it's a noon kickoff, you know. So, of course, everybody's getting downtown early. But still, the town was packed full of people, and they were there are a lot of Australia fans, too, to their credit, by the way. This was a destination game for them, too, because they know about Seattle's reputation, because a lot of Australians have played, men and women players, have played in the United States over the years. But it really felt the part of a World Cup experience, of a really authentic soccer experience. And it was something that a lot of people, I think, who were there are going to remember for a long time.
0: Jonathan, you've covered this sport for quite some time, and I'm curious what you make of, there's been a couple changes rule-wise to FIFA for this World Cup. We were discussing off-air kind of how surprised I think a lot of the casuals, which would be myself and Austin, by the way, with the rule, you can't cover your mouth or you get a red card. Can you explain the thought about around that? And we saw that in action yesterday, where in the Turkey-Paraguay game, a player got booted because he covered his mouth while he was barking something at another opponent.
3: Right. So that, the covering the mouth thing is something of a tradition in soccer. And you see it now in the NBA, too, on sidelines where players and coaches don't want potential opposing coaches or scouts or whatever to be able to see what they're, you know, lip read, to see what they're saying.
0: You know? Right.
3: So what happened was, in a game this past season in the UEFA Champions League in Europe, a player from one of the teams covered his mouth and said a derogatory insult toward another player. And he had his mouth covered so the cameras wouldn't see what he was saying. But he got caught. And he got, you know, judged and convicted by UEFA and suspended and so on. And that's when FIFA instituted that rule. I'm not fond of a lot of what FIFA does. I think the idea of that rule is probably a good one, that the execution of a straight red might be a little much in my book. But the idea is not the worst one. On that one, we can talk about hydration breaks and all these other things that I like even less if you want.
0: Yeah, the hydration breaks. You brought it up. So, yeah, what do you make of now we're having four quarters, I guess, in these soccer matches?
3: Well, and I think you guys, even as casual followers, know this. Soccer's not a game of quarters. It never has been. And it really does change the dynamics of how a game is played in two ways. One is that, you know, the fatigue that that players are having at the end of a half is a real part of the game. And when you have a break for 3 minutes in the middle of it, then that, you know, that lessens that. And yes, maybe it keeps the stars on the field for a little longer. But the physical and the mental side of how you play all that out, you know, in the last half hour, for example, of the second half when players are getting tired, that's an essential part of the game in a way that 3 minute commercial breaks, you know, in the middle of the half are not. So it's one of those things where I think you are disrupting something that is pretty fundamental about the sport, and I don't like it. And, you know, I sort of said sarcastically, well, at the end of the first quarter, the score is. And then all of a sudden I saw that they were saying that, the broadcaster was saying that on Fox, and I realized, okay, I should probably stop this because now everybody's doing it.
1: Yeah.
3: It's not the way the game is, you know. Yeah. And Jonathan, you can be a basketball fan or football fan or whatever, and I would hope still accept that soccer has certain rules. Any sport has certain rules, right? And you want the sport to be its authentic self.
1: Jonathan Tannenwald, chief soccer correspondent for the Philadelphia Inquirer at The Goalkeeper Online. Jonathan, the question always arises every 4 years in this country, in the World Cup, especially when a team like the U.S. makes a deep run and gets the entire country invested in it. They talk about the growth and the popularity of the sport. I'm a guy, I would love to see soccer really take off in this country. And it feels like a good springboard for that would be a deep run. But, you know, back in, 2002, I believe, they went to the quarterfinals, lost to Germany. We didn't really see it then. I'm sure, you know, it definitely helped in making strides. But I'm wondering, could you see this being an outcome, hosting the World Cup on our soil, being a launching pad for the sport to grow even way more than it has just from previous World Cups?
3: I think it can. And I think I say it can. I'm not going to say it will. It can. Perhaps the biggest difference between now and 2002, when I watched a lot of those games too, I was in high school even back then. At this point today in 2026, you can watch all the major European leagues on television, all the major South American leagues on television, the Mexican League, obviously, which has always been popular in the United States among the Mexican-American population. You can watch all these guys on TV all year in ways that you were not able to in the past. So the question is not whether soccer is going to become popular. I think it already is. But the audience is so fragmented over MLS, the Premier League, the NWSL, Spain, Mexico, the women's soccer obviously is also very popular. There's not just one league that everybody watches like there is in baseball or football or hockey. And I think that's a big difference there. But the question that I have, and in fact, Major League Soccer Commissioner Don Garber was at the game here in Seattle yesterday, and we were talking about this. The question that I have is, how do people who say they're fans of the World Cup versus fans of soccer, it's not quite the same thing.
4: Yeah.
3: You watch a sport once every 4 years instead of all the time. It's the same with track and field in the Olympics, right? Or swimming. So how does Major League Soccer bridge that gap and get all these people who are watching the World Cup to now become fans of their local team in Chicago or Philadelphia or New York or Boston or wherever it may be? That's a big challenge. But it's one that Major League Soccer has to take on, and the USL, which runs, you know, sort of minor league teams in a lot of smaller cities, because you can watch the Premier League or whatever on TV every weekend or in a bar, and that's great. But there's nothing as authentic as actually going to a game where you live, and that's the challenge that the U.S. leagues have to take on now, and they have to win in some form.
0: Jonathan Tannenwald, chief soccer correspondent for the Philadelphia Inquirer. Appreciate the insight. Enjoy the next couple weeks and safe travels wherever you're headed.
3: Thanks, man. I appreciate it.
0: Absolutely.
1: Thank you, Jonathan
0: Tannenwald at The Goalkeeper on X, giving us some insight. He was at the match yesterday as the U.S. took down Australia, helping them clinch ultimately the group and set themselves up, hopefully, for a deep run in this World Cup. We'll talk more about it throughout the show as well and get into some of the betting markets over at BetMGM. Coming up next, though, the sounds of the week, including former Patriots head coach Bill Belichick giving us a story that I don't think any of us have heard involving $5,000 milk. Apparently that exists. We'll find out about it next.
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4: The U.S. men's national team is 2-0 for the first time since 1930. After an historic start, is it too early to dream of America celebrating its 250th birthday with a World Cup trophy? Westwood One Sports.
5: Looking at Environment Canada forecast, enjoy some sunshine as you start your day in Halifax. The clouds will increase through morning with a 30% chance of showers before noon. A few showers develop around midday with a risk of thunderstorm this afternoon and up to 15 millimeters of rain. The high reaches to 21 degrees, though coastal areas stay cooler near 15. Tonight, partly cloudy skies with 60% chance of showers and a low of 12. Tomorrow brings a mix of sun and cloud with a slight chance of late day showers and high of 20.
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1: 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Alex Gold, Austin Huff with you here on Westwood One Sports. Appreciate you guys hanging out with us on another Saturday. We'll get into the NBA draft coming up in the next hour or so as well, as that's Tuesday night. A lot of questions atop the NBA draft and what could ultimately happen. We'll take a look at some of the betting markets over at BetMGM as well. But it is that time of the show where we get to the sounds of the week. And I did not expect us to be talking about Bill Belichick, admittedly, on June 20th. But here we are. It's because he was hanging out with the Pivot, talking about a story that none of us really knew about from the quick 11-day stint that Antonio Brown had with the Patriots back in 2019.
2: The Antonio Brown story. You know, he was only with the Patriots for 11 days. I mean, you know, Tom's very nutrition-oriented and, you know, Antonio ordered milk. He ordered this special milk for Brady. It cost $5,000. $5,000. And to make a long story short, it kind of got mixed up and it ended up in the mail room for too long. And by the time the milk went bad.
3: Right.
2: So we go out and get $5,000 worth of milk, this special milk, and give it to Brady from Antonio, even though it all, you know, and so now we like turn into like an expense report, like $5,000 worth of milk. I mean, but you know what? Sometimes you just gotta
3: do the right thing.
2: And I didn't want to ruin the relationship between Brown and Brady on this spoiled milk. Spent $5,000 to replace this milk. So.
1: And remember, it was an 11-day stint, so they wasted $5,000. There's $5,000 milk out there. Someone, please. What?
10: Yeah.
1: $5,000. What is in this milk? What is? Is this some magic elixir? What is this?
10: Yeah, right. Right. Are there gold bars like mixed into this milk? Like, what? We gotta know. That has to be the most expensive 11-day stint any player has ever had in the league. And I do feel like this is a good time to remind you that Antonio Brown is a first ballot Hall of Famer when it comes to stories around football with this guy. This is so add this $5,000 milk to the him getting frostbite on his feet from a chamber. Remember the helmet saga when he played with the Raiders, that he wanted to get his grandfathered helmet into the league and couldn't do so because the league had new helmet mandates. Flying a hot air balloon into camp one summer. Like, Antonio Brown is a Hall of Fame content guy. And I kind of miss him. Obviously, he had the grand exit with him ripping off his shoulder pads and shirt and, you know, doing cartwheels in the end zone as he left that game in the middle of the game. I miss Antonio Brown, and I think the league is worse off without him in it, even though he was a head case for many people, including the people who have to do the expense reports for the New England Patriots.
4: Yeah, I mean, when it was just weird stuff like this, you know, in the milk, fine. I mean, I would say anybody that's paid attention to Antonio Brown's social media over the last couple of years, I think the NFL is thankful he's not in the league anymore and the headache that he represented based on some of the comments and things he has done that have gone viral, some cases on video at hotel pools, among other things. So, I don't miss him actually at all in the National Football League personally.
10: Yeah, that's fair. That's fair. Yeah, no, you know what? Fair rebuttal. Fair rebuttal. Maybe we should take off the gold jacket that I just donned upon him.
4: All right, real quick. How about we go to the parade in New York City? Carl Anthony Towns feeling pretty good and confident.
5: Celebrating.
8: The celebrations, honestly, were some of the most craziest things I've ever seen. And it just shows the passion our fans have. But like you said, it was so amazing to see our team bring together New York.
9: Yeah.
8: Like, I've never seen all five boroughs get together. Hell, I saw Brooklyn celebrating for the Knicks.
9: Yeah.
8: And they have a whole team.
9: They got a whole team.
4: Now, that was on the Seth Meyers show, by the way. Yeah, I mean, the Brooklyn Nets, it's never been worse for you, folks. Never been worse for you.
10: You want to talk about an uphill battle PR-wise that the Brooklyn Nets are going to be facing to sell tickets next year. My gosh. I think if you asked most New Yorkers that were at the parade, if you asked them what the other team in New York was called, they probably couldn't say it, right? Like, that's how irrelevant the Nets have become. And you pair that with the other team in New York literally becoming the biggest story in not just basketball, but all of sports. Yeah, I feel bad for Nets PR or marketing team going into next season.
4: So those are the sounds of the week. Don't forget, over at BetMGM, place a pregame straight match result bet on any World's Game match. And if your team takes a two-goal lead at any point in the game, your bet pays out as a win. The winnings are yours regardless of the outcome of the game over at BetMGM. Up next, let's stick with the NBA, though, and talk about the future. Not only the draft, but Giannis. Could there be a deal on the horizon? The latest for Brian Windhorst and Chris Haynes on that next here on Westwood One Sports.
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20: From the National Newsroom of the Canadian Press, I'm Don Mitchell. Some residents in Lytton, British Columbia are under evacuation orders as a wildfire threatens the village. The regional district has declared a state of emergency in Lytton and Blue Sky County. In an update this morning, the BC Wildfire Service says crews are battling a blaze about 3 kilometers south of the village with a moderate rate of spread and occasional candling along its perimeter. That appears to be an improvement over last night's assessment when the service described it as a highly to extremely vigorous surface fire with an organized crown. The driver of an SUV involved in a southern Ontario crash that killed 5 young siblings has died in hospital from his injuries. The Brampton man was the lone person in the SUV when it collided northwest of Kitchener last week with a passenger van carrying 10 people, including a family from Elmira. In a news release today, Ontario Provincial Police say the 42-year-old died in hospital on Tuesday. The Federal Information Watchdog says narrowing the scope of the Access to Information Act would be a move in the wrong direction.
21: Information Commissioner Caroline Maynard suggests the federal proposal could exclude entire swaths of government-held records from public scrutiny. The proposal would change the definition of record in the law to official records. Only records with ongoing business value and that are stored in official repositories would fall under the act. Maynard's blunt warning comes in a newly published submission to the Treasury Board Secretariat's latest review of the access regime. Jason White, The Canadian Press.
20: Overseas, two freight trains collided on a railway bridge in Germany overnight, sending two wagons plunging off a bridge and onto a street below. Officials say one person was killed. The German news agency DPA said the crash occurred in Munich and that the cause was not immediately known. The empty wagons fell about 5 meters from the bridge, and there were no reports of anyone else hurt in the crash. Meanwhile, an investigation continues north of London, England, after two trains collided, killing a driver and injuring dozens of others. ABC News foreign correspondent Marcus Moore has details on that crash.
5: One passenger describing the chaos and telling UK media he thought a terrorist attack happened. Others said it was sudden, there was no warning and no braking before the crash. And we saw a massive emergency response unfolding with ambulances and helicopters.
20: A British Transport Police spokesperson said more than 80 people were treated in hospitals after the crash late yesterday afternoon, and 28 remained in hospital today. And Ukrainian leader Volodymyr Zelensky has returned Poland's highest state honor after the Polish president stripped him of the award as a politically charged dispute over World War II resurfaced. In a message published on X, Zelensky showed photos of the award with a postal receipt suggesting

0: Second half of Thursday, 6-0 win over Qatar. Canada Soccer released a heartwarming video this morning showing Kone returning to the team hotel after undergoing surgery to repair his broken leg. With a cast on his left leg, the 24-year-old exited a van on crutches as his teammates clapped and cheered and chanted Ismail. Games in the FIFA World Cup today include Germany and the Ivory Coast in Toronto this afternoon. The Netherlands faces Sweden in Houston. Ecuador meets Curaçao in Kansas City, and Japan takes on Tunisia in Guadeloupe, Mexico. And the Canadian Track and Field Championships continue today in Ottawa with the men's and women's 800-meter races. From the Canadian Press, I'm Don Mitchell.
1: Looking at Environment Canada forecast, enjoy some sunshine as you start your day in Halifax, but clouds will increase through morning with a 30% chance of showers before noon. A few showers develop around midday with a risk of thunderstorm this afternoon and up to 15 millimeters of rain. The high reaches to 21 degrees, though coastal areas stay cooler near 15. Tonight, partly cloudy skies with 60% chance of showers and a low of 12. Tomorrow brings a mix of sun and cloud with a slight chance of late day showers and high of 20.
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1: 1 o'clock on the East Coast. 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Alex Gold, Austin Huff with you. We have entered hour number three of Austin's flu game. If you missed the first hour of the show, he said this is his flu show. Based off of a long night at a Morgan Wallen concert. How are you feeling? Have you hydrated? Have you gotten Pedialyte or the adult version that they got out there these days? How are we feeling?
2: Yeah, no, I appreciate you checking in on me. You are the Scottie Pippen to my Michael Jordan today. Because look, I'm still going to give it my all, right? Nothing is ever going to get me to phone in an appearance on BetMGM. We have the luxury of getting to do our show for Westwood One Sports every Saturday. Both Sirius Channel 375 on the Westwood One Sports app, on the Odyssey app, on YouTube or Twitch. You know, there's so many ways to get this show. And I want to deliver on all platforms, which I feel like I am doing. We are, what, almost halfway, almost a halftime, right? And, we're halfway there, and I would say I am living on a prayer, to quote the great Bon Jovi.
3: Okay.
2: And I appreciate you checking in on me. I might need you to check in on me three and four, heading into that fifth hour, because I'll need it more than ever then. But so far, you know, I think I'm just going on pure adrenaline. And before we get to, you know, what we're going to get to here, we just did sounds of the week, right? And
1: yes. There
2: was one sound that, you know, we were kind of pressed for time in that segment. There was one sound that we didn't have the opportunity to play that I would love to play right now. So Grant on the board, if you don't mind, the sound of the week, probably the sound of the week from last week.
4: Get ready to get splashed, Coach Rettman. Not a hot day like this. That feels extra good.
5: Thank you, guys.
4: Really proved that team deserves pro football at this level. The fans here at Audi Field, they packed it for their hometown defenders. But in the end, a second half rally for the Louisville Kings. And they win the 2026 United Bowl.
2: I think we'll all remember where we were when the Louisville Kings won the 2026 United Bowl. Alex, you could share your story in a bit, but thanks to Joe Tessitore on the call there, ABC, the credit for that sound. The United Bowl just held a mere 7 days ago, with the Louisville Kings upsetting the DC Defenders to win it all in just the third year of the UFL. It was a beautiful thing, honestly. And you thought that game may have peaked with 50 Cent doing the halftime show, but no, not when the Louisville Kings are in business, baby. Like, it was truly a remarkable day in DC at Audi Field last year, or

0: And, you know, I got to give it up for Ian Wheeler, you know, 10 carries for 81 yards and a touchdown to go with Chandler Rogers, 81 yards through the air. It really was a special day for the Louisville Kings. And I just want to pay homage to them, because I think this is a it's been a big week in Louisville, the entire sports world. I mean, yeah, like the Knicks, the Knicks championship
1: sure
0: was cool,
1: you go.
0: But the Louisville Kings. Yeah, the Louisville Kings really, I kind of feel bad for the Knicks, because the Louisville Kings stole a lot of the attention that we should have given to the Knicks this week. But credit to the Louisville Kings and to everyone in the Louisville area. Congratulations. You truly waited 3 long years for this championship and you finally got it.
1: Yeah, I mean, I bet you everybody in Louisville took off work the next day. And just couldn't. They were out celebrating, and I'm sure that's what happened, Austin. And you could have told me any score. You could have told me any player. You could have told me a player had 9 touchdowns. I would have believed it. I did see the Ian Wheeler kid you brought up. At least he's now decided to go to the National Football League. He's signing with the Bills. I think I saw that news today, if I'm not mistaken. So at least that's a smart move. And this could be the last, like. I hope you enjoy. This could be the last United Bowl you ever have to talk about.
0: Okay, right? don't look.
1: To next year.
0: We don't need that negativity. We do not need that negativity on this show. And you know, I said the Louisville Kings waited 3 long years for that. Actually, the league waited 3 long years for Louisville Kings to win that. The Louisville Kings waited a mere 8 months to win that championship, because they were founded on October 7th of 2025. This was their first year in the league, and they won the championship after a rough start to the.
1: Oh, that's a great sign.
0: They go on
1: an
0: absolute heater. Yeah. I mean, I think we have to start talking about the Louisville Kings. Are they one of the greatest franchises in sports? Because they have literally won a championship every year they've been in existence.
1: Mm-hmm. They have. That's a fact. I can't argue. That is a fact. Right. I'm disappointed you're not actually rocking championship gear today.
0: I'm really surprised. Do you want me to give you my tracking number and let you know where it is?
1: You didn't pay for extra FedEx. Shipping. You're not that excited. I thought you were so excited you would have paid for expedited shipping. There can't be that much printing demand for these T-shirts.
0: So you know how after the Knicks won, Fanatics said they were processing 8,000 orders a minute after
1: this was like
0: victory.
1: What were they doing, like 8 a minute? 8 a minute for the Louisville one?
0: No, it was probably way more higher in demand. And that's why, you know, that's why my shirt isn't to me yet. All right. Like this is.
1: Okay.
0: I'm just so proud and grateful to have witnessed history. You know, you have the 27 Yankees, you have the, you know, the 2019 LSU Tigers. You've got like just some of the greatest teams of all time. You could, you know, maybe the 2024 Los Angeles Dodgers. You've got all of these amazing teams, the 1972 Miami Dolphins. And I think now we have to add the 2026 Louisville Kings to that list.
1: Yeah, I know you're all about the United League, and you'll have to let me know when their games start back up. You know, I'll be ready to rip on. We'll see. I'm going to become such a diehard fan of this league. You know, who needs the NFL when I got the United League? I think that's what you told me all the time. So I'll try to adopt the same thing.
0: All right, quit calling it the United League. It makes it sound like it's a league full of airplanes. It's the United Football League, okay? And it's the U should stand for Underrated Football League. But I do want to remind you that this is the former XFL, which stood for Football League.
1: Yeah, the X did stand for Extreme. That's true. Yeah, thank you for reminding me. I always forget. I always forget that. By the way, I do want to make sure we get an update on a game that's going on right now. We got World Cup action already going on. We're 7 minutes into the opening match of the day in Group F, where the Netherlands, the Dutch, up 1-0 on Sweden. First game of, what, 4 today. We got the Germany and Ivory Coast coming up at 4 o'clock. Ecuador, Curacao at 8. And then a late one tonight, Tunisia and Japan. And I don't know about you, I love the matches that start at, and you and I are in Central Time Zone. So for me, you know, they start at 11 o'clock. I actually kind of love it during the week when they had the matches on at 11? Because now you're probably getting your, you know, your baby's sleep or whatever, and beauty sleep, I should say, and everything, putting the kids to sleep, and you're getting your beauty rest before your 4 a.m. show that you do. But I enjoy having soccer on at 11 o'clock at night.
0: Do you? That's a little, I mean, look, it's nice to have something to watch because I am one of those people, especially on the weekends, since I'm not able to stay up late during the week, I do love to stay up late. That's usually the time where I'll put on a movie and I'll put once my two young daughters and my wife are both down to sleep, I will stay up, maybe mix myself a cocktail and pop on a movie. So if it's a Friday or Saturday, sure, I could get down with an 11 o'clock game. But outside of that, the weekends, it's bad enough when my Central Time Zone teams play on the West Coast and you have to stay up late for those West Coast games, right? It's just not conducive for waking up at 4 o'clock in the morning for a morning show the next day. But I low-key love, and I know people were kind of giving gripe for it, especially for how good the team has been and it being on home soil for the U.S. not playing in prime time yesterday, but I kind of low-key love the mid-afternoon game.
1: Same.
0: The 2 p.m. start, right?
1: Selfishly, I was able to go in the afternoon. Not everybody can go in the middle of the afternoon. I know yesterday a lot of places were off. It was a federal holiday, so maybe that's why it actually was all right. I mean, the watch party I was at was packed, It was, people showed up halfway through the match, but it was a pretty full crowd at the watch parties across the city.
0: And that's I feel like other and especially for the World Cup, because it is appointment viewing. It is something that people will skip out of work early for to go and watch and to go watch from a bar, because and if you haven't yet, I highly recommend it. Even if you are the ultimate casual soccer fan, just go for, the patriotism of it all.
1: Just
0: cheer on our country, because it is super cool to be with others and be with complete strangers. It's very unifying. You want to talk about united. There's nothing more united than World Cup soccer, watching it with other fans. And it's so much fun. And to kind of take a page out of playing games during the day, I kind of wish leagues like Major League Baseball more than any other should take days like 4th of July or Memorial Day or Labor Day, when everyone for the most part is off their respective jobs. Do games, have them start, do 24 hours worth of baseball. Could you imagine a 4th of July where you have games, and I know with scheduling, you'd have to maybe do it one off or maybe give rest days in between. But if you have a game starting at 8 a.m. and then you have a game starting at 10 a.m. and then 11 a.m., 12 a.m. or 12 p.m., 1 p.m. and almost every hour for 12 straight hours, and you just had baseball throughout the day, I think would be one of the coolest things. Almost make an event out of it. Make it kind of do you remember when ESPN did this with college basketball? 24 hours of college basketball. Do you remember that? I think Major League Baseball should try and adopt some of that and really take a page from the NFL's playbook of owning holidays. The NFL obviously owns Thanksgiving, and now they're trying to own Thanksgiving and they want to own Black Friday. Major League Baseball should do the exact same by owning the summer holidays and really making an event out of it to give people something to do when we're already off work and probably grilling in our backyards.
1: I agree with you. Yeah, not to get too off topic with it, but I think this is why Major League Baseball, with the inventory of games that they have, and no other sports league in the United States has the inventory of games, take advantage of that inventory and do kind of what you're saying, whether it's on holidays. I've advocated that once a month, man, they should have these specialty showcase games. We know they'll have one-offs.
0: Yeah.
1: They'll have a match. They'll have a baseball game. We're talking soccer now. I'm saying match for everything.
0: Right.
1: There's a game at Bristol at the NASCAR track. They have the game at the Field of Dreams coming up later this summer. They had a game at the Rickwood Fields, right, for the Negro Leagues. The specialty games like that, you have all this inventory. The league should capitalize. And yeah, I'm with you on the 4th of July holiday, especially this year on the 250th. So we'll see, man, how it plays out. But it's been fun to watch the soccer and the country kind of get behind the United States, and it's pretty powerful because it's, other than maybe the Olympics, we don't get another time where you can just show up with yeah. other people and everybody's joined together rooting for the same team.
0: So, all right, listen, Rob Manfred, we know you're spending your time listening to BetMGM Game Day right here on Westwood One Sports rather than, you know, doing something else like going to the orthodontist or something. So give us a call, 310-840-4910. All right, give us a call and we'll connect and we'll help you set up these ideas that we have for your sport to make it even better than it already is.
1: They're going to be a little busy with the old CBA. The old CBA,
0: yeah.
1: They got to figure out. Did you see, by the way, real quick on that, did you see the update? I know we'll talk home run derby changes, but did you see once again the league is trying to push for this international draft and therefore a major shift to college baseball where you would not be allowed to draft high school players anymore? And so think about what it would do for college baseball. It'd be incredible for college baseball. These high school kids could not go to the big leagues. Now, this is something that baseball's tried for a while. I don't know if an international draft would work. There's reasons why you would like this. It'd be a 12-round draft as well. But I was like, man, for college baseball, if you wanted to grow that sport, all of a sudden you have these guys that become a little bit more household names before they even get to the Major League Baseball draft, and they're ready to play right away, right? You're not having probably, not in all cases, you're not maybe having a long, drawn-out minor league system, although there's repercussions that come with this, right? You would have a minor league I think you'd have it truncated a bit because would you have enough players for the minors if you're not able to draft high school players?
0: Yeah, it is weird. And we saw the NBA do this, like a couple decades ago, and they had it for a while. Where there was like a certain age limit as to how, when you could be drafted. I go back and forth on it. I agree with you. I think like it's kind of a necessary thing just to fill out, because in more so in baseball than any other sport, you have a minor league system that is deep. It is very deep. Obviously, there's three different classes, and that doesn't even include all the independent baseball teams that you have around the country that also feed into the minors. And it's I don't know. I will say this. I do love that Major League Baseball kind of moved the draft to NBA or MLB All-Star Weekend and kind of made it all part of like the celebrate, made that weekend like kind of more of a celebration of baseball and made that kind of more of a focal point. But until you're right, like until there is actual star power in the draft, nobody knows a high schooler out of Connecticut, right? Like nobody knows the high schooler from Colorado who's like the star of his local team. Like, but people may know the shortstop for South Carolina after they make a deep run in Omaha at the College World Series. Like, so I do think it would help bring star power to that event and to make that event bigger. And I have thoughts, you touched briefly on the changes to the home run derby. I got thoughts on that.
1: We'll get to that. Yeah.
0: Maybe a little bit later. Well, yeah. Major League Baseball. It's like two steps forward, one step back always with Major League Baseball.
1: We will definitely touch on the changes coming to the home run derby, which this year, of course, is in Philadelphia. Very fitting with the 250th coming up for the U.S. on the 4th of July. All right, up next, I promise we'll talk Giannis. I know we got a little sidetracked there. My apologies, but we had some fun. Giannis, Antetokounmpo, could he get traded? We all thought it was a sure thing. Is it anymore? Tyler Metcalf, founder of No Ceilings NBA. He's nicknamed the Mad Scientist. He'll try to craft something up for us when it comes to what to make of the Giannis Antetokounmpo rumors that are out there next.
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3: Looking at Environment Canada forecast, enjoy some sunshine as you start your day in Halifax, but clouds will increase through morning with a 30% chance of showers before noon. A few showers develop around midday with a risk of thunderstorm this afternoon and up to 15 millimeters of rain. The high reaches to 21 degrees, though coastal areas stay cooler near 15. Tonight, partly cloudy skies with 60% chance of showers and a low of 12. Tomorrow brings a mix of sun and cloud with a slight chance of late day showers and high of 20.
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1: Alex Gold, Austin Huff with you. About to be joined by Tyler Metcalf, founder of No Ceilings NBA, to get into the NBA draft. We'll ask him also just what the Giannis trade rumors could potentially do for the NBA draft as well. Don't forget, give him a follow at TMetcalf11, and he joins us right here on Westwood One Sports. Tyler, great to have you on the show. I know we want to lock in on the draft here and what could happen at number one overall, but what do you think the Giannis movement this offseason could do, if anything at all, for the draft or how teams approach that this coming week?
20: Yeah, and we keep hearing a lot of smoke about teams looking to move up, move back, but all of that is dependent on when and where Giannis gets moved. So there are a lot of trades that we keep hearing about teams are interested in, that they want to do, that they want to get a part of, but no one can really make a move until this Giannis business gets finalized. And I believe it was Bobby Marks the other day was saying, you know, we could see 3, 4, 5, 6 teams get in on this. And I think that's what's holding it up right now, is that they're just finalizing, you know, some final details. But we're not going to see anyone, unfortunately, move picks until one of the biggest names in the sport gets resolved.
0: Now, a lot of question has been about those top three picks, DeBanza, Peterson, Boozer, which order they will go. If you had to take a shot for your life, what would you guess would be the order that these three guys go?
20: I would take Darren 1, but I think it I still think it will go AJ 1, Darren 2, Cam Boozer 3. The Boozer at 3 feels the most locked in, the most kind of solidified, because all the buzz I'm getting, everything I'm hearing from evaluators and scouts, is it's going to be AJ and Darren at 1 and 2. What way that goes is still really up in the air. I would lean Darren based on my personal evaluation. But I think AJ still has a slight edge if we're talking about, like, pure likelihood.
1: Tyler, what do you continue to hear, though, on Darren Peterson? We know so much during the college season at Kansas did not go the way he wanted it to go, and then we got a lot of reporting after the season and found out about these full body cramps. He claims that they have figured it out. I mean, how skeptical are teams, in your opinion, about that issue and the cramping and the health issue and the playing time from this past college basketball season?
20: Yeah, and the only skepticism I've gotten, and it's been mixed skepticism, but the only skepticism I've gotten is, like, really, creatine? Like, that's the story we're going with? Like, it took you guys a full season to come up with creatine? So, like, that's the only skepticism I've gotten. But, like, in terms of, like, his, like, actual, like, health and medical reports and everything like that, I've got nothing but green light. Like, we're good. Zero concerns. I've desperately tried to come up with some sort of negative intel on the kid, on the player, on the medicals, and nothing. I can't get anything outside of, yeah, his camp's a little funky to deal with, but it's like, all right, well, congrats. So he's like almost every other top pick in the NBA draft. So he's not exactly unique in that way. All I've gotten from him is this dude just loves ball. That's all he cares about. He doesn't care about the media stuff, and just the messaging around whatever he was going through this year was just awful. But the kid can play. It's green lights ahead. I haven't found a single team that's, like, actually legitimately worried about any of the medical stuff.
0: The top three picks, you know, we talk about them being, like, basically all but a sure thing. Like, we know, you know, that those three guys are probably going to go in the top three. And I agree with you. I do think Boozer's going to go in that third spot. And I'd even maybe even say the top four picks are a lock, too, because I think it's all but a sure thing that Caleb Wilson is going to go to the Bulls at 4. But whenever in sports, we always think, oh, this is a lock, this is a sure thing, this is definitely going to happen, that's when something usually shakes things up. And the best way to do that in this NBA draft would be with a trade. Do you see anyone trading up and potentially shaking up what we foresee to be the future?
20: I would be really, really shocked if we see anyone like move out of that top four. Now there's been some potential rumblings within that top four of teams trying to, you know, finagle like a spot or two, but I would be absolutely floored if we saw one of those teams trade out of the top four picks entirely, unless they just got some sort of astronomical overpay. And because I think that's what it would take. And all of those teams could desperately use any four of these guys, because their upside's insane, but they're also the type of players who fit basically any system, any team, any roster that any of those teams have. So they're four guys who very realistically could go number one in the vast majority of drafts. So I would be really, really floored if we see any of those teams trade out. I think where you really have to start looking, though, is at five with the Clippers, and there's so much noise around that pick between who they like, who they don't like, who they're trading with, who's, you know, sending them offers to potentially move up into that spot. I think they're trying to get some teams to overpay. I do know of a couple who are really interested in getting up to that spot. But I think if we're looking at movement within the first round, it 100% starts with that number five pick.
1: We're talking to Tyler Metcalf, founder of No Ceilings NBA, getting set for the NBA draft, which, of course, takes place this week. 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Do you have a name of a player maybe that's getting slept on a little bit that throughout this draft process, whether it's going to be a guy that goes later in the top 10, maybe much later in the first round, that you think is going to end up being a much better pro perhaps than anybody is discussing right now?
20: Yeah, the two names that stand out the most to me that I think are going to go a lot higher than maybe public sentiment is aware of is Merez Johnson, the big man from Michigan this year, sophomore. And a lot of people, it's really easy to just kind of bill him as a, just overly physical, defensive first, energy guy. But there's so much more to his offense. We're seeing the outside shot rapidly improving. There's some really fun passing flashes. I think he's barely scratching the surface in terms of intangibles, the exact type of guy that you want to build around. So I think he's someone that could go a lot earlier than people are anticipating. And then Hannes Steinbeck, the big man from Washington, and the guy's just an elite rebounder with some really, really fun and exciting offensive potential that I think teams are more intrigued on than the public sphere.
0: In 1984, the Chicago Bulls used their first round third pick overall on a player from UNC that turned out to be pretty good for them. And this year, they seem to be taking the first round pick, fourth overall pick, on a guy out of UNC. Do you see anything with, the changes that the Bulls have made this offseason, obviously with, naming a new VP of basketball operations in Bryson Graham, and then also Tiago Splitter as their head coach? Like, they're not wavering on that pick and what they're looking to do at four, correct?
20: I don't believe so. I would anticipate that whichever of the big four is there, and by all accounts, it seems like it's going to be Caleb Wilson. I think it's going to be Caleb Wilson. You never know, especially with the first time GM and president. Sometimes people go rogue, but I would say there's like a 99% chance that that pick is going to be Caleb Wilson.
1: While we have you, we know we got changes on the way to the draft lottery in the NBA, and this is something that impacts you quite a bit, I'm sure, moving forward. What do you think the actual result is going to be for the 2 or 3 year trial period that they're going to have? I looked at the rules, and I feel like it's something they're going to end up having to tweak in 2 or 3 years as well. And I guess maybe they're working towards a better solution, but I'd be pretty surprised if the new rules are actually what we're still having in place here in 2-3 years.
20: Yeah, it's very far from perfect. But their whole goal when they set out with this proposal, the problem that they were trying to solve was to fix tanking. And I do think that out of everything I've seen, this does the best job of it. I do think that the main pushback is that it doesn't help bad teams get better, and in fact makes it a lot harder for them to do so. And I think that's valid. Mm-hmm. But that wasn't their goal going into it. Their goal was to address tanking, not to help bad teams get better. So in terms of settling that goal and accomplishing that goal, I do think it's really going to help. I don't think we're necessarily going to get a great representation of how well it works, though, because these next year's draft and the one after that are currently viewed as a little weaker than this one. So, everyone was trying to tank in this year's draft because the talent was just that good. And every couple of years, we kind of see teams do this where they go through that cycle. And then with weaker drafts, teams are like, well, hey, let's try and win. Let's try and develop. Let's try and get better. And I think that's what we're going to see next year anyways. But I do think that the lottery odds will help influence that some.
0: Tyler, I think my favorite NBA draft memory of all time was a few years ago when a guy, a generational talent by the name of Nikola Jokic, was drafted during a Taco Bell commercial.
20: Mm-hmm.
0: Do you foresee any generational talents being drafted during a commercial this week? And if so, what commercial do you think it would be?
20: It'd be incredible if they somehow screwed up the broadcast and the first overall pick was during commercial. We just get a beautiful progressive commercial while AJ DeBonce is having his name called for Washington.
1: Actually, I was thinking of more like a Yankees commercial during Darren Peterson.
20: Yeah, exactly.
0: Yeah, right. Like a GNC commercial pushing some creatine products while Darren Peterson's getting drafted. That'd be perfect.
1: Tyler Metcalf, founder of No Ceilings NBA at Team Metcalf 11. Appreciate it, man. Enjoy the next couple days leading up to the draft there, on Tuesday night?
20: Yeah, thanks so much for having me, guys.
1: Absolutely.
0: Thanks, Tyler.
1: F 11 on X, getting set for the NBA draft. And I'm what he said about the top of the draft there is kind of where I'm at. I don't think Darren Peterson's going to go number one anymore. I still think he should. It was so bizarre here in my backyard. Yeah. Cover. It was one of the more bizarre college basketball stories with Darren Peterson's availability. And yeah, the blaming the cramping on creatine and stuff is such BS. There's no way. And they were so bad with their messaging, so bad with it during the season, and didn't do the kid any favors and made it seem way worse than what it was. I think Darren Peterson's going to end up being a great pro. I know people are skeptical. I don't worry about his love for the game or anything like that.
0: Okay, yeah, because, I mean, let's take it back to the college basketball season. Obviously, you're highly invested. You live and work in the Kansas City area. You're KU grad. Obviously, you were highly invested into really, I'm just going to call it the Darren Peterson saga that was this past year, where, there were games where he was just out, or, he would sit out the entire second half of games. And it really was, I know it was kind of starting to wear and tear on the fan base alone. And that's a great fan base with Kansas Jayhawks basketball. If you're an NBA GM, can you separate the talent from the excess? I don't want to call it baggage because I don't think it's necessarily that. There's other players with actual baggage when they come into the league. But I guess just the extra attention surrounding, the question mark around Darren Peterson and if he will carry some of that over into the NBA. We all know the NBA is a league full of load management and players everywhere are always looking to save their knees or, take days off to prepare themselves for the long run in the playoffs. But could you see any of that? Maybe weighing on an NBA team of being we don't want to deal with that because this is one of the few drafts where you've got other great players. I mean, you got DeBanza and Boozer that are also could be number one picks in any other year. If if they just weren't all lumped into the same draft together.
1: Yeah, I mean, it definitely is something teams are weighing and are talking about. But I mean, he's not sliding past two, I don't think, and definitely not past three.
0: Sure.
1: So it's not enough to where it's going to cause it's not enough to where it's going to cause this significant slide. I think just they hurt themselves with the messaging during the season. And why did we not know some of the stories until after? You know, he finally came out after the season and said that going back to camp in the fall, he had these full body cramps. Basically, it scared the hell out of him. And, you know, he wasn't sure. And so anytime he thought he might be cramping again or something could set it off, he was constantly all year worried about that. And that's what led to it. That part, I think, is true. I don't buy, though, that creatine caused it. That would be, now look, they got medical staffs. They can check them out. They got more access to that than you and I do. So if there's something there, they'll know about it. But that's my only part that still is weird to me is like the creatine was not, for a second, I'm not buying that, causing the full body cramping. So is there something more there on a more serious level? If there was, and that would scare teams. So we'll see how it plays out. I don't think, though, that him pulling himself out of games late is actually something that should worry you, though, come the NBA. Because as you said, we already see load management in the NBA. I also think a lot of these guys, remember, if there was not the college rules we have, Darren Peterson would never have played college basketball. He just would have gone straight to the NBA. I just think it's different. He was still always at Kansas to basically go through the year because he had to. And then get to the NBA.
0: Yeah, I'm just curious if like you had an entire season of Darren Peterson at Kansas without all of the extra, if he would be the surefire number one. And I think he would.
1: I think so.
0: And AJ, I think that's one of the reasons why he's, you know, fallen. It's only to two, but like, I think that's one of the reasons why people aren't looking at him as surefire number one, because this is a year where, you have your pick of the litter, but with AJ DeBanza and Darren Peterson, like, it's like, okay, I think I'm going to take the kid out of BYU who, you know, was reliable, who was there every game, and there was no question mark around it.
1: Sure.
0: And whether it was actual injury or not, it's like that still plays into the factor of it all. I'm interested to see, how both of these guys' careers play out. And I'm hoping that we do get to see Darren Peterson in full stride in the NBA, because I really wanted to see it at Kansas. And we were kind of rid of that for, you know, a big chunk of the season.
1: Yeah, I'm going to make sure our producers behind the scenes get the audio of you at the beginning of this conversation saying how great the University of Kansas was great fans and basketball. You as a Mizzou grad, I thought that was really nice. Some really nice words from you. So thank you. We'll make sure I get that saved.
0: Scrap it from the record. Please strike it from the record. Strike it from the record. I am not going to be held liable to that.
1: Coming up next, let's talk about some baseball, though. Unfortunately, a lot of injuries this week, but you heard Austin allude to it earlier this hour. They're making some changes to the Home Run Derby next month. Do we like them? Why are they making the changes? We'll get to that next here on Westwood One Sports.
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22: Looking at Environment Canada forecast, enjoy some sunshine as you start your day in Halifax, but clouds will increase through morning with a 30% chance of showers before noon. A few showers develop around midday with a risk of thunderstorm this afternoon and up to 15 millimeters of rain. The high reaches to 21 degrees, though coastal areas stay cooler near 15. Tonight, partly cloudy skies with 60% chance of showers and a low of 12. Tomorrow brings a mix of sun and cloud with a slight chance of late day showers and high of 20.
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39: 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Thinking of baseball, I want to talk a little bit about that, where things are at with some injuries, unfortunately, this week, but also
0: as you mentioned earlier, Austin, some changes coming to the Home Run Derby later on this summer. It sounded like the way you were talking, it sounds like you're not a big fan of the decision to get rid of the clock and go back to just the outs here for the Home Run Derby.
1: This Home Run Derby change could have been a submission to the list for today because I hate this move. I was a big fan of them implementing the clock. I was very skeptical when they first did it. I thought it was going to be dumb. I thought it was going to be stupid. I thought this was MLB putting more lipstick on a pig of a Home Run Derby that had just been declining in popularity by years back in 2014 when they did it. But then I watched it, and the clock added an element to it that I didn't know we needed, and it was awesome. I believe, Frazier from the Reds won the very first one, and it came down to the wire. You know, it added a shot clock element to it, and it was exciting. And it's been good ever since then. Like I don't understand why people are like, go back to the 10 out system. The 10 out system, we were all clamoring, it was boring. It was old. Rounds took absolutely forever.
0: Yeah.
1: Which was one of the reasons why they did away with it, was to make it more fitting for a television broadcast. And that's what this is. It's for entertainment and nothing more. I know some people are like, yeah, but now you get all these inflated Home Run Derby numbers with the clock because guys can just hit as many as they want in that time frame. I don't think anyone has been going to the record books of the Home Run Derby and been touting who won the Home Run Derby. We forget the Home Run Derby 2 days after it happens, right? Like, does anyone remember who won last year's Home Run Derby?
0: Well, we had the swing off. Last year was awesome because we had the swing off. Remember? That was a neat part about it.
1: Well, yes. But like, that's the thing about the Home Run Derby is like, look, it's merely entertainment. Okay. And now they're going back to, albeit not the outs, they're going to just swings. You get 20 swings in round one, 15 swings in round two, and then 15 swings in the final round. So it's just swings rather than outs this time. But that kind of puts a cap as to how many home runs a guy can hit in a round. Like clearly you can only hit 15 home runs unless, you know, if you do hit a home run on your final swing, you do get to keep going until you don't hit a home run. But it's just, I don't know. I just think it's elongating the process. People always like to say things were better before, but let me take you in a time machine back to 2014. Everyone hated what the Home Run Derby had become because of the out system. It was so long, and the clock thing made it exciting. And now we've done that for 11 years, and I think people are thinking it's gone stale, but in my opinion, it hasn't.
0: Yeah, my only question with it is, now that we're going by swings, is it going to be boring when, to catch their breath, we're going to have a player taking five pitches in a row or six pitches in a row? At least with the clock, you kind of are limited on taking pitches. That's the part that I think could work against Major League Baseball here and backfire. Other than that, I honestly really don't care that they're going back to the swings. I just worry that we're going to be watching and we're going to see some guy take like seven pitches in a row to catch his breath, and that's going to be boring for everybody.
1: Yeah, exactly. Because it was the same reason the pitch clock made the sport of baseball better. You know, like, it just sped up the process. Like, I don't want to just be sitting there watching guys taking pitches until they get the pitch that they want. Like, let's make this fun. Like, let's add some strategy to it. You know, the fact that they had like a timeout per round, like, added something to it, and it made it fun, it made it unique. And I don't know, and the fact that this year's Home Run Derby is on Netflix is already kind of a, you know, I don't want to be old man yelling at the clouds, but the fact that we're putting all of these, what used to be really fun key aspects of the sport that really showcased and highlighted the sport. I'm a huge baseball fan, as you can probably tell. The fact that we're putting it behind the paywall of a streaming service just sucks. By all means, it sucks so bad. And it's not like Amazon Prime, who like will host things like, you know, Country Music's ACM Awards, but they'll allow it available to even non-Prime subscribers. You have to be a Netflix subscriber to get this Home Run Derby, which just, I mean, it's terrible. And I'm just, I don't love it. I'm very frustrated with how we're doing it. And especially on this summer of all summers, America's 250th birthday, it's hosted, the All-Star Weekend is hosted in Philadelphia, you know, like the place where the Declaration of Independence was signed, right? Like right in the shadows of the Liberty Bell. Like it just sucks that it's this year's.
0: You know, Austin.
1: It just sucks.
0: I hear you. I would say, though, what you described, is there anything more American and fitting than greed and capitalism and switching to Netflix on America's 250? I mean, I would argue it's actually very fitting, unfortunately, for the All-Star game and for the Home Run Derby.
1: That's a great point. You know what?
0: I'll be curious.
1: Kudos to you. Yeah, you're right. Yeah, this will be the most American Home Run Derby All-Star Weekend ever, for sure. Yeah. You know what? While we're at it, why don't we put the entire All-Star game on Hulu Plus or something, right? Like let's just make everyone have to pay to watch America's Pastime.
0: That's exactly where we're headed, man. That's exactly where we're headed. All right, up next, and I'll make sure we get into some of the injuries there in baseball, too. But up next, I want to get back to the World Cup and what the U.S. men's national team has already done, something for the first time since 1930. We'll look at the betting markets for them to maybe win this whole thing now. Is that a possibility? That's coming up here on Westwood One Sports.
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9: From the National Newsroom of the Canadian Press, I'm Naira Ahmed. The Strait of Hormuz is now closed as Israel continues its deadly attacks in Lebanon, killing at least 16 people today, despite a ceasefire being in place. Iran's Joint Military Command closed the strait, citing the Israeli attacks and American bad faith and clear breach of its commitments by failing to end the war. Its statement on state television warned that if the aggression continues, subsequent steps have been planned. An official with Hezbollah has told the Associated Press that Iran will not open the Strait of Hormuz until Israel announces publicly that it will comply with a comprehensive ceasefire in Lebanon and an end to military operations there. There was no immediate Israeli comment. Back at home, an out-of-control wildfire burning out of the village of Lytton, B.C. is triggering evacuation orders and alerts and has closed the major highway through the region.
11: Updates from emergency officials with the Thompson-Nicola Regional District say an evacuation order is now in effect for 47 addressed properties in the village of Lytton, with 168 other addresses also under evacuation alerts. The flames of the Saw Creek wildfire have also forced the closure of Highway 1 for 116 kilometers between Boston Bar and Cache Creek. The BC Wildfire Service says the fire, likely human-caused, has already grown to roughly 2 square kilometers and will likely continue to spread because of hot, dry conditions. The village of Lytton was nearly wiped off the map after a devastating wildfire in June of 2021, which also killed 2 people. Rob Westgate, The Canadian Press.
9: Ismail Kone is back with his Canadian teammates for the first time since a bad tackle in the second half of Thursday's 6-0 win over Qatar at the World Cup.
12: Canada Soccer released a heartwarming video Saturday morning showing Kone returning to the team hotel after undergoing surgery to repair his broken leg. With a cast on his left leg, Kone exited a van on crutches as teammates clapped, cheered, and chanted Ismail. The 24-year-old from Montreal was stretchered off the field and underwent surgery Thursday night. Canada Soccer said yesterday the operation was successful and that Kone is expected to make a full recovery, though he will miss the remainder of the tournament. Canada can secure first place in Group B Wednesday with a win or draw against Switzerland at Vancouver's BC Place Stadium. Don Mitchell, The Canadian Press.
9: Meanwhile, thousands of Germany and Ivory Coast soccer fans are gathered in Toronto as the FIFA World Cup matchup between the two national teams gets underway this afternoon in the city. Kickoff is set for 4 p.m. Eastern Time.
4: Germany supporters are expected to march by Toronto's waterfront to Toronto Stadium, and many Ivory Coast supporters will also fill the venue wearing their team's orange jerseys. Each team secured a win in their tournament openers. Karen Rebo, The Canadian Press.
9: This is The Canadian Press. In sports, the Netherlands face Sweden this afternoon in Houston to open today's World Cup four-game slate. Germany takes on the Ivory Coast in Toronto this afternoon for the third of six total games being played at Toronto Stadium. Then Ecuador meets Curaçao in Kansas City this evening before Japan takes on Tunisia late tonight in Guadeloupe, Mexico. The Toronto Blue Jays

0: In Canada forecast, enjoy some sunshine as you start your day in Halifax. The clouds will increase through morning with a 30% chance of showers before noon. A few showers develop around midday with a risk of thunderstorm this afternoon and up to 15 millimeters of rain. The high reaches to 21 degrees, though coastal areas stay cooler near 15. Tonight, partly cloudy skies with 60% chance of showers and a low of 12. Tomorrow brings a mix of sun and cloud with a slight chance of late day showers and a high of 20.
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1: I'll have all the sights and the sounds we're getting from this World Cup, man. Alex Gold, Austin Huff with you here on BetMGM Game Day. You heard that on Fox just yesterday outside of, I'll say it, Lumen Field. They'll call it Seattle Stadium. It's Lumen Field up there in Seattle. I get why they had to do it because of FIFA, but it's so weird seeing Seattle Stadium or Kansas City Stadium or LA Stadium or whatever. It's bizarre.
2: FIFA, listen, I know your head honchos are listening. That was Alex Gold who said that. 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
1: you
2: of
1: know what,
2: that
1: though?
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1: That brings me, actually, you know, you reminded me, so I will say this, and I love, the World Cup has been awesome, and we're going to talk about the U.S., and I've been to FanFest. I think FIFA's done a great job with that in the respective cities. I will say this, though, to your point about radio, I do think they have screwed up. This is going to be me griping about something, admittedly, that I don't know if many people outside our industry care about, which is a terrible thing to talk about on the radio, but FIFA, for some reason, does not value radio. I don't get it, man. Did you know, and I think this happened in other markets too, both sports radio stations in this city were not able to get credentials for any of the matches, all six of them that are taking place here in Kansas City.
2: Really?
1: Sports station, or NPR, the Kansas Public Radio, all of it. No, they don't believe in radio. FIFA doesn't. It's ridiculous. It's absolutely absurd. I do not get it whatsoever. They did not approve any radio for credentials for the World Cup. Unless you're broadcasting.
2: Okay, well, game, FIFA. Right? I think radio, and I'm not just, keep in mind, this is coming from the most biased source on this take possible, but I think radio is the most important medium we have in America and quite possibly the entire world, because look, when stuff hits the fan and when like a disastrous storm happens or whatever, or all of the power goes out. Yeah, good luck trying to watch your TV. Good luck trying to read your tweets when the cell phone towers go down. But you know what will be there for you? Pop a couple of AA batteries into that wireless radio you got. Hey, we'll still be there broadcasting for you, because radio will always be there for you, FIFA. So, hey, FIFA, you know what? Just for that, they did play at Lumen Field yesterday. Ha, take that.
1: And it was an awesome, awesome atmosphere. Don't forget, you can watch this show, though, also on YouTube and Twitch, in addition to listening on the radio across the country on our affiliates, plus satellite radio over on Sirius XM channel 375. But look, man, the U.S. could not have put themselves in a better spot. Two matches in, they've already clinched the group. They get the luxury now next Thursday against Turkey to rest Christian Pulisic again. Get that injury right for the knockout round. Anybody else that has certain nick or bruise, certainly protect anybody that might be vulnerable with some of the yellow cards. That is such a luxury to have. And maybe play some guys, get them some World Cup experience so that if they have to step in later on, they it's not their first moment in front of a crazy crowd that you're going to see and we continue to see for this. This has been a dream start for the U.S., and I hope we don't jinx anything here, anything like that, because

0: It could not be going better. And their potential path moving forward looks really favorable. And that might scare some people because, again, you're like, oh, man, it seems almost too perfect for them. But while they haven't played any of the favorites, any of the elite countries in terms of soccer, their path right now does not appear to have them playing any of those type of clubs until maybe the quarterfinals, like depending on the path. I mean, they're likely to play Bosnia in the first game of the knockout round. And that's a really nice matchup for the U.S.
1: This entire World Cup feels like, and this is going to be a long route to get there, so bear with me, but a few years ago, ESPN's College Game Day went to Minnesota for a Golden Gophers home game. And I remember a sign from the crowd, and it still sits with me to this day. The sign said, "Never been this good, don't know what to write," on the actual sign. And I think about that sign so often, especially right now with this World Cup for Team USA, because we're witnessing a U.S. team that at least has gotten off to a better start than we've seen since literally 1930. Like, my grandpa was like a kid when the U.S. last won their first two games of their World Cup group stage, and which is, I mean, just phenomenal to think about. And like we talked about it earlier, Alex, like, we were like trying to consider what could have been a better start for the U.S. than what they've given us. And I mean, I guess maybe two shutouts rather than two allowing just that one goal. I mean, maybe that. But like, other than that, like, there's really no other way that this U.S. team could have started off better than they have.
0: Yeah, the only thing, I guess, you would prefer that Pulisic wouldn't be hurt right now, but hopefully he'll be good to go in the knockout round. But then the benefit of that, assuming he comes back from the injury, is we've seen them perform at this level without him for a game and a half. Because remember, he was out at halftime of the first match, and then, of course, he did not play this entire game against Australia. I mean, that can work in your favor. They got a legitimate striker, and this team, you know, has been just really tactically smart and sound. They're not making mistakes. In fact, it's, you know, we can talk about the own goal that Australia had and the own goal that we saw last week, but you have to put your opponent in that spot, right? Like, that Australian player screwed up, but also you put them in that spot to make that mistake.
1: It's like in hockey when they say just put the puck on net, right? Like, it's soccer is the same thing. Just put the ball towards the net and opportunities will create themselves, sometimes without you even doing anything, the other team doing it for you. But yeah, and with the Pulisic injury, it's like, ideally it would be great if he had no injury, but the way that they've played has set up a path for him to come back and be ready for that knockout stage. So even like the worst case thing about the U.S. in these first two games, we've got the best possible outcome for that. And it's pretty wild that, like, now it's like, hey, could we consider this team to make like a deep run? We've seen it happen before with South Korea and Russia being the host countries for the World Cup and them making deep runs. I mean, if we're going to get atmospheres as electric as Seattle was yesterday, and I mean, granted, I do know Seattle probably is the peak of our country when it comes to soccer watching and really just sports fandom as a whole. Seattle just does it right. Anytime you put any sporting event in Lumen Field, you know the building is probably going to shake and it's going to register on a Richter scale somehow. But the deeper we get into this, the bigger the games are going to get. And Chris Richards said yesterday on the broadcast, you know, he was asked by if, you know, he could see the U.S. winning it all, and he just said yes. You know, he went on to say, I don't think it's ridiculous to say that we want to win it. We want to lift a trophy by the end of this. And I mean, like, if they all have that mindset, that's fantastic, because I could guarantee you in years past with previous U.S. teams, I mean, keep in mind, in 2018, we didn't even qualify for the World Cup. And now here we are with a team that has already, through two games, won their group and are preparing for the knockout stage. Like, I'm not saying that they're, you know, look, I don't want to put the cart way before the horse because there's still so much soccer left to play. But if they get to the knockout round, like, they could have a pretty favorable stretch of games to make a deep run. And if they're playing the way they are, as aggressively as they have been and with their hairs on fire, like, is what it feels like we're watching every time they take the pitch. Like, it is... I who's to say they can't? Who's to say that that Chris Richards isn't wrong there?
0: They have certainly caused a lot of people to think that this path is going to allow them to go deeper, not just because of the path, but also how well they've performed. And I think before this tournament started, I thought they're going to be out in the round of 16. Look, that could still happen, but their odds now to make it there, how about that, are minus 260 right now at BetMGM. To make the quarterfinals, plus 130 to make the semis. Now it's 5-1, 15-1 to make it to the final, and 33-1 to win the World Cup. They were 60-1 pre-tournament. Their odds are basically cut in half in a lot of these markets based on their performance, based on the fact that they are faring much better in terms of in these matches and that they've won their group. And you kind of mentioned the path. This is just based off of probability. This is not a guarantee. But over at The Athletic, they put together their World Cup bracket forecast now that the U.S. is clinched. And it's got a 58% chance that the U.S. is going to play Bosnia, because they played the third-place team from group B, E, F, I, or J. And that looks like it's going to be Bosnia. Could be Ecuador, technically. It could be Qatar. And then if you go further past that, then you look at it could be Belgium, 65% chance. Egypt, 20% chance. And then even further down, you start looking at the Czech Republic or Cape Verde. I guess the point is they're not going to have to play any of the so-called soccer powers for quite some time, it looks like. You know, Belgium, I guess I should put a little respect on them, but you know, there's not a France, there's not an England, there's not a Brazil, a Netherlands, etc., that you're going to have to face for a little bit. Thinking of the Netherlands, by the way, they are putting it on Sweden right now. It's 3-0 in the second half of the first World Cup match of the day.
1: And keep in mind, like, the deeper U.S. goes into this tournament, you're going to get their head coach stepping up and saying, "My name is Mauricius Decimus Pochettino, commander of the U.S. men's national team, general of the American Outlaws, and loyal servant to the true emperor, Marcelo Bielsa, father to a murdered Spurs, husband to a murdered Blues, and I will have my vengeance in this life or the next." Right?
0: I hope like he Russell doesn't. Crowe? I hope Russell Crowe continues to coach this team up. He's tied already for the most World Cup wins for most wins for U.S. men's national team. Yeah, most World Cup wins of any U.S. men's national team manager at this point in time.
1: I think it's fantastic that we finally have a coach that doesn't make us want to pull our hair out, right? Because, like, you just think back to, like, the, you know, Bruce Arena or, like, you know, the Jurgen Klinsmanns of the world. Like, the guys that just, like, we thought they were the one, right? We thought that they were the one to bring U.S. Out of, you know, to make them tap them for their full potential. And I think we're starting to see that with this year's team. Like, I think we're starting to see guys, like, just play aggressive. And it's just been, I mean, the passing has been crisp. Like, just everything about U.S. soccer has been fun to watch. And it's, look, when, you know, they've made runs into the knockout stages in years past, but never, it was always, like, kind of us, even as fans, like, kind of just sitting and watching, playing back on our heels, right? Like, just, hey, don't screw this up. Don't screw this up. Now it, like, feels like we're going into this game's like, hey, how are they going to win this? How are they going to attack? And it's fun to kind of be on this side of things, because in the soccer world, we have never been on this side of things. Not unless you remember the 1930 World Cup, which, you know, I'm pretty sure most of us have don't. So, I don't know, man. I'm on fire. I'm excited for Thursday, even though that game means literally nothing. I'm going to be rocking. I may paint my face for it. Who's to say? Keep it going, man. It's going to be exciting. I mean, think about it. Like, when the next time we hit the Well, I guess in a couple weeks' time, July 4th, like, you know, we'll have World Cup soccer to talk about with the U.S. Like, that's pretty awesome.
0: Yeah, their first everything. Knockout stage match, I think, will be July 1 now. So hopefully they're still alive after that July 1 match. That's the first match. The U.S. performed so well. The FIFA set it up perfectly. We were going to get a July 4th match with the United States. But the U.S. has performed so well by winning their group that now they're going to play July 1st instead of July 4th, the way the bracket went out. So we're not going to get them, you know, playing on the 4th of July, unfortunately. That would have been pretty cool. Looks like they'll play on July 1st.
1: There were those there was like a mathematic possibility that the U.S. could have played England of all things on July, which would have been, oh my gosh, America's 250th birthday, the 250th anniversary of when we literally beat England the very first time, could have played them in soccer on July 4th. Like, that would have been, I mean, that would have been a freaking movie scene. And it would have starred Russell Crowe.
0: That's right. He would have starred in it. People would have thought it was all rigged as well, because what are the chances? Look, if the U.S. goes on this great run anyway, people are going to think, man, how fitting. We get the World Cup back stateside, the U.S. on the 250th, like, all of a sudden, the U.S. has its deepest run in the World Cup in men's history. Like, if that actually happens, we're a long ways away from that, but it is definitely possible. Definitely possible. Austin, Grant is correcting you. Say, Russell Crowe's not American. Well, you know what? You know what? It doesn't matter in this circumstance. It's okay.
1: Yeah.
0: It's okay.
1: He's American to us, okay? And look, and if he really was New Zealand or Australian, whatever he's from, like, I'm pretty sure he would have found a way to fix yesterday's game, but he didn't, which makes him American, okay? And look, Mauricio isn't technically American, but you know what? Nobody's crying foul on that. So Mauricio, you are American. Russell Crowe, for this World Cup, you are American. I'm allowing anyone to be American if you're going to help the U.S. men's soccer team advance in the World Cup.
0: By the way, the Dutch just scored again. They're just destroying Sweden. It's 4-0.
1: Pouring it on.
0: In the first match of the day. One of three that we have in the World Cup. All right, up next here on Westwood One Sports, let's get into the NFL. Mini camps are wrapping up. It's kind of that time off for a lot of the teams, although maybe we have a signing or two right before camp. So over-unders have been out a bit over at BetMGM. Let's go through a couple of our favorite over-under win totals for NFL teams. We'll do that next here on BetMGM Game Day.
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3: The U.S. men's national team is 2-0 for the first time since 1930. After an historic start, is it too early to dream of America celebrating its 250th birthday with a World Cup trophy? Westwood One Sports.
4: Looking at Environment Canada forecast, enjoy some sunshine as you start your day in Halifax, but clouds will increase through morning with a 30% chance of showers before noon. A few showers develop around midday with a risk of thunderstorm this afternoon and up to 15 millimeters of rain. The high reaches to 21 degrees, though coastal areas stay cooler near 15. Tonight, partly cloudy skies with 60% chance of showers and a low of 12. Tomorrow brings a mix of sun and cloud with a slight chance of late day showers and a high of 20.
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0: 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I was telling Austin during the break, the unfortunate news, all these updates for the last couple months he's been giving me about the United Extreme Football League thing that takes place in the spring. And I Tom Brady's in town 30 minutes from where I'm broadcasting for his card shop that he's opening up here. And I was told he was going to call in and come on our show today, but he got sick of you consistently updating us on the league that he doesn't even pay attention to. So you blew it. We would have had Tom Brady call into the show. He maybe even come in studio. I don't know. He's literally 25 minutes from me right now. But okay. Not happening.
1: Okay. First of all, if Tom Brady doesn't pay attention to it, that makes me feel that much better about the league. Tom Brady is a guy who, although albeit very talented in football, seems to me like his real life his life outside of football has to be one of the most boring lives ever. Don't get me wrong. He goes to a lot of events, but like by choice, that is a dude who probably like just his diet alone, like only eating avocado ice cream. Like he's just, I like that to me, I don't want to have Tom Brady's personal life. Give me, if I'm going to have the life of a former pro, I think I would take just about anyone over Tom Brady. So if he's not into UFL, I feel so much better about it.
0: That's a wild take. The guy broadcasts an NFL game every weekend. He's got businesses that he runs and operates. He makes these appearances. He's got celebrity roasts. You don't think his life is one you would want? Are you kidding me?
1: No, I think it's boring. Yeah, and he does it all without taking a sip of a beer because he can't. You know, he's got to keep that Skeletor looking face of his contoured cheeks. He's got to keep intact.
0: I will say, he's got to be careful. He's got to maybe slow down a little bit on the overstepping on too many injections or whatever. I would say at this point, like, be careful. You don't want to cross that threshold. You know.
1: Ozempic feels like Tom Brady needs to chill out with the weight loss.
0: Okay. I cut out beer as well. Believe it or not. Are you going to make some jokes about that? Yeah.
1: Yes, probably. Why?
0: Since January. I'm on a health kick. I've been going to the gym since January. I've kept it going. I'm not on a diet, but I track my calories. I do the protein, the creatine. I don't drink beer. I still drink alcohol. I had a drink yesterday. I'll have one tonight, but I don't do beer anymore. Yeah, I cut it out.
1: Okay. All right. I like that this all started since January.
0: Mid-30s, trying to get in that. I'm in the best shape of my life. You know how the players say that before spring training? I'm in the best shape of my life. We're working towards it. Yeah.
1: I'm also in the best shape of my life, and round is a shape, so that tracks. I like how this all started in January. You're like, I'm going to better my life. And, you know, if you think about it, January was around this time this show started. So really, you wanted to better your life once I came into it. You could say that I have been the reason for your better life.
0: You've been such a great influence is what it is. Such a great influence on my life. Or it was like everybody else in January it wasn't even a New Year's resolution. It just kind of happened to be January. And here we are. It's end of June. We've stuck to it. And actually now we can get into some sports. I actually now love going to the gym. Like now I'm kind of like addicted to it. Like you've always heard people say this, and I have a newfound respect for people that for years have done it and that are, you know, in great shape and stuff, because it's tougher work than I think people realize. But now I love it. Like now I'm like, I get mad at myself if I'm like not, like if I'm not going that day or whatever. Like I hate it when I was out of town, like I missed 3 days in a row. Like it drove me crazy. Like I kind of got obsessed with it. So
1: last year I worked out every single day of the year. And I, you know, for Apple Watch users will know what I'm talking about, but I do what they call closed your rings. Like I closed my rings every day for years. Yep. Like meeting calorie goals, you know, exercise goals and standing goals for an entire calendar year. And it's hard to do, but like you said, like once you start doing it, it gets easier. You really just like, that's what I would recommend to anyone like looking to better their health journeys. Just start, just get out the door, do something active every day and maybe just incrementally build up. Don't start, you know, going 0 to 60 right away, like work your way up. And then eventually you'll be like exactly like you said, like you find yourself wanting to go to the gym to do it. All I will say is be careful with the creatine, because I don't want you missing any games because of creatine, Alex. Okay. I don't want you pulling a Darren Peterson.
0: That's how I knew the creatine story was like so BS from Darren Peterson. I'm like, look, I'm just Joe Schmo out here. I'm taking the 5 grams or 5 milligrams, whatever it is, a day of creatine like you're supposed to. And I'm like, I know you're supposed to, look, you're supposed to drink more water when you're on creatine. Sounds like the dude just needed to drink some more water and electrolytes and other things more than it was the creatine causing the cramping. Anyway, so we'll see, man. We'll see what happens in another 6 months. It's kind of fun to track the progress. But thinking of down the road, man, we'll see if our bets cash in about 6 months or 8 months. if we're over at BetMGM when it comes to some of these win totals that I want to go through. It is kind of this lull now in the NFL till we get to July 20th or so when teams start reporting to their respective training camps. I want to go through a few of the win totals that stood out to me. I don't know if you got a couple that stood out to you and where you're at on a couple of these particular teams, whether it's for the over or the under. Because like I look at a team, for example, like the Cincinnati Bengals, who over-under is 9.5. And while I think I don't trust Zach Taylor and that organization to necessarily go out there and get to the Super Bowl, I do think their win total at over-under 9.5 is a bet that I love for the over. I think Joe Burrow, the question is about his health, of course. But we have seen years, even when they get hurt or he gets hurt, they can still rattle off wins when he comes back. Like, I guess my point is the offense is going to be great. They finally invested in the defense. Now, I don't think they're going to be a top five defense. They don't have to be for this bet to hit. I think they clearly will not be a bottom five defense, which has been what they've been for a while. I like the over in that division, right, where the Browns don't have Myles Garrett anymore to come and haunt you if you're Joe Burrow. The Steelers are rolling out another year of Aaron Rodgers. And, you know, you've got a Baltimore team. While I think they're going to be very good, I still have questions about a first-year head coach and Lamar Jackson from last year into this year. So I think over 9.5, one of my favorite bets. I like the Bengals to be right at 10 or 11 wins this year.
1: Yeah, the Browns don't have Myles Garrett, and the Ravens no longer have Max Crosby. So that's huge for Joe Burrow, right?
0: Right. Yeah, exactly.
1: I'm going to take an under here, one that I think is a surefire lock.
0: Okay.
1: Let me preface that by saying I hate to do this. Because I love you, Detroit. I love your city. I love the Lions. I love Dan Campbell. I think he is one of the best coaches we have in the league. But there's not a chance in the world you're getting 10.5 wins. You hammer that under. The division is better. Everyone, except for maybe the Packers. I mean, even like the Vikings, for as bad as they are, I do like Kyler Murray joining the fray in Minnesota.
0: Yeah.
1: Like I think just it's going to be an uphill battle. I think the Lions are just going to continually get worse from that NFC championship run they made a few years ago. Obviously we saw how much they struggled last year. I think this year is going to be more of the same, if not more of a struggle. So I think you have to hammer the under of 10.5 wins for the Lions, because I just don't see it happening.
0: I also just wonder still, you know, the offense post Ben Johnson, you know, last year, Jared Goff,
1: right,
0: he wasn't awful by any means, but it wasn't as effective. Dan Campbell took over the play calling. Where are we at with that? They lose David Montgomery. And so Gibbs is still there. He's one of the top backs in the league, and they sign Isaiah Pacheco. But that's a big drop-off from Montgomery to Pacheco. And so I just worry about that. I'm with you on that division. And you brought up the Vikings, man. That was actually another over that I absolutely love. Maybe I'll be proven way wrong on this. You'll hear me in the fall when we talk about the Vikings a lot. I think this Kyler Murray thing's going to work. And I know people are skeptical, but their win total over-under is 8.5 at BetMGM. Over 8.5 is one of my favorite bets for this season on them as well. So that's two overs that I like. And I know you get tricky betting a bunch of overs, but I think the Vikings can get to 9 wins. They were there last year. The Vikings were right there last year with the terrible quarterback situation. Now you bring in an experienced vet. And yeah, Kyler Murray has his flaws, but I've never seen Kyler have the weapons he's about to have with the offensive mind as his head coach that he's about to have. And I do think there's something to be said when you lose your gig at the place that drafted you, which is what happened ultimately for Arizona. I think it can be a wake-up call for Kyler Murray. And I think he'll be hungry. All the cliche stuff I really buy into, though, with his situation.
1: Yeah, don't underestimate the kind of work that KO can do with a quarterback. I mean, he's proven time and time again. So, I think that's a great pick. Since you're going all overs, I guess I'll hit with another under. I don't know what it is, but I just don't understand the buy-in to the Baltimore Ravens. 11.5 wins. They're tied for the highest over-under with the Los Angeles Rams, who I think the Rams, you can hammer the over on that one. But the Ravens, 11 and a half wins. Think about that. You have to get 12 wins in playing in the NFC North, playing with a, I believe, a second place schedule that they've got. That's going to be uphill battle. Plus, you got the entirely new head coaching staff. That is usually the make or break thing with a team. When you bring in an entirely new regime, that could bring, like, and I know they've got all the talent in the world. I think Derrick Henry still has got a lot left in the tank. Lamar Jackson is obviously one of the best quarterbacks in the sport. But getting 12 wins in that division with the new coaching staff, I mean, it's like kind of betting against betting the field against someone. Like, it's the safer bet to just go with the under there.
0: Yeah, I'm staying away from it, but I mean, I agree with what you're saying. It's kind of why I guess I'm just staying away from betting the over or the under. I don't know really what to make there. And that is a brutal division potentially for them. And there's a big difference between when we were talking about Cincinnati, 9.5 versus an over under 11.5. That's tough for me to get there to think that they are getting to a 12 or 13 win season. I do have one under for you, not just overs. I have one under, and it's the lowest. It's a team with the lowest total anyway. That's the Cardinals. They're tied with the Dolphins. Over under 4.5. You're like, that's a pretty low number to take an under on. Yeah, I don't think the Cardinals are winning more than 4 football games, guys, this year. I mean, they're in all likelihood, they might have the number 1 overall pick. That quarterback situation, they got Carson Beck, Jacoby Brissett, Gardner Minshew. Brissett was in a franchise dispute, basically, for, you know, contract-wise, and we're still talking about Jacoby Brissett here. They're in the NFC West, which might be the most competitive division in football. They got to play the Seahawks twice and the Niners twice. I mean, and the Rams, you know, I just think it's brutal for them. They're clearly the worst team in that division. I think they're the worst team in football. And oh yeah, outside of their division, here's who they still have to play. They have to play the AFC West. So they're going to play the Chargers, the Broncos, and the Chiefs. Oh, and they still have to then play the NFC East a little bit. They got to play Philadelphia. I mean, it's just, I don't see, they're the only games where you're like, okay, how do they get to 4, right? And I'm not saying there aren't surprises in the NFL, but realistically, okay, they play at home against Vegas. I'll give, that's a coin flip game, maybe. But they're probably still underdogs in that game to Vegas. All right, at New Orleans, they're going to be underdogs probably in that one. But these are the easier games. The Jets, who knows? Okay, maybe there's one there. Washington, other than that, man, it's a brutal, brutal schedule. I think they're getting to 3 or 4 wins, and that might be lucky to get to 4.
1: Yeah. The one team that I would, like, if you want to get real crazy with it, like if you want to get real loosey-goosey with your bets and just throw some
0: Let's hear it.
1: Hola. Take it. Okay. The Saints. They're at 7.5 wins. I just really buy into Kellen Moore, both like when he was a coordinator and now I think as a head coach too, because Tyler, is it Shock or Shaw? I always forget.
0: Tyler Shock.
1: Shock. Tyler Shock, when he literally took over with the Saints, it was like a completely different team. Like it was, I mean, that just shows you what the quarterback position can do. But you remember, like, they went through the Derek Carr situation, and then they toyed with Spencer Rattler, and they were just like kind of meddling around. And I think they had like a 7-game losing streak at one point last season, and then that all kind of snapped. And towards the end of the season, the back half of the season, Tyler Shuck literally was playing with a guy like with his hair on fire. Like he had the highest completion percentage among rookie quarterbacks, and in week 17, the last game of the year, he had an 81.5 completion rating and 300 plus passing yards, 142.7 passer rating. Like, I just think that the way Kellen Moore has got this New Orleans Saints team trending and upwards and playing in that division too, has always, you know, you can, if you play your cards right, you can get five, if not 6 wins under your belt just in the division alone. So I like the Saints. I would love to, you know, get a little risky with it and take the over Saints 8 wins. Because all you could do is get 8 wins. And that's just in that division, that could be winning the division at 8 wins. So I like the Saints and their low over under win total.
0: And Cam Jordan's, you know, back with them. You know, I think that's,
1: right.
0: that's a big deal.
1: Right.
0: That was a veteran that I thought was going to go sign with a contender, but they talked him into coming back. He wanted to come back, and maybe now he's going to end up finishing his career as a Saint after all. And that's a big time playmaker. Even at his age, he still is capable of maybe getting you 9 to 10 sacks.
1: It's the Saints are just a big old pot of gumbo, man. There's something brewing there in New Orleans. And I think, look,
0: have you been to New Orleans, by the way? Are you a Bourbon Street guy?
1: So I haven't been to New Orleans since pre-Katrina, which I know has been a long time now.
0: And wow.
1: I know. And I loved it. And I've been itching to get back ever since. And I really want to go. You know what? Let's say this. If the Saints hit the over under 8 wins, if they hit the over,
0: yeah,
1: I'll go to New Orleans next spring in the off season, in the football off
0: season. There you go. I've been there once. I had a great time. Now, I was there as a college kid during the Final Four run in 2012 for student broadcast stuff. And I was there for a week, which was too long. Okay. A week on Bourbon Street is too long, but I had a great time. Yeah. The hand grenades, man. And then you go down to go get the original Hurricane. Bourbon Street's people watching is absolutely unbelievable.
1: I'm sure you were very responsible in college going to New Orleans. Very, very responsible.
0: I was, yeah. It was a great trip. No issues at all. No, in fact, one of our buddies in the group, he got busted with a fake ID. He had some problems there. And they didn't mess around down there. He had to get an attorney in New Orleans and everything. It was a mess for him. But I did not run into a problem.
1: New Orleans, Vegas, and I would maybe even say Disney World are probably the top three places in America for people watching.
0: Yeah. Vegas is absolutely at the top of the list. Nashville's on the list too, I think, a little bit, man. I think Nashville and Broadway's not bad either for people watching.
1: Yeah, it's definitely got, it's like themed people watching, right? Because it's either bachelor parties or bachelorette parties or just people dressed in cowboy garb, which is like growing up in Nashville, that was the one tell how you could always tell like who the tourists were, or if they were dressed in cowboy boots, cowboy hat, and like, you know, their country get up. And it was like, oh, okay, yeah, they're clearly from out of town. Nowadays, I mean, goodness, now the tourism has blown up in that city so much, everyone is rocking that garb.
0: Yeah, and we'll have a Super Bowl in Nashville here in a couple of years as well. That is going to be an unbelievable week in that city as well. All right, up next, NBA free agency right around the corner as well. We had a player decline his player option. Does that mean he's not playing for the Wizards? We'll get to that and some more NBA headlines next here on Westwood One Sports.
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4: Looking at Environment Canada forecast, enjoy some sunshine as you start your day in Halifax. The clouds will increase through morning with a 30% chance of showers before noon. A few showers develop around midday with a risk of thunderstorm this afternoon and up to 15 millimeters of rain. The high reaches to 21 degrees, though coastal areas stay cooler near 15. Tonight, partly cloudy skies with 60% chance of showers and a low of 12. Tomorrow brings a mix of sun and cloud with a slight chance of late day showers and high of 20.
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0: 48 teams are set to compete on the global stage. 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By the way, first game of the day, it is 4-1 Netherlands on top of Sweden in Group F. That's in the 88th minute. That one's about to wrap up, and clearly Netherlands will get its first win in the 2026 World Cup after a draw to open things up. Then at 4 o'clock this afternoon, Germany and the Ivory Coast. Late one tonight, Ecuador, Curacao at 8 o'clock. And then, I guess, an even later match, Tunisia and Japan, not till 11 central midnight. out on the East Coast. But I mentioned the NBA. We know the draft we're going to talk more about in about 10, 15 minutes or so on Tuesday night and some of the mock drafts that are out there and who could go number one. But there was a surprise in the NBA this week with Trae Young. He declined his $48.9 million player option that he has with the Washington Wizards there to become a free agent this summer. I think it surprised a lot of people because it seems like the Wizards kind of have this master plan working and they're going to most likely, people think, take AJ number one. Maybe it'll be Darren Peterson. I still think Trae Young ends up signing back with the Wizards. I just think he's keeping his options open here and maybe going to use it for some leverage. Where are you at? I don't think this means he's not returning to the Wizards.
1: Yeah, I think you're right. I think he's just looking for a way to squeeze more money out of a potential deal. I do think the Wizards are going to be the team to give that to him because you're right. They do have this like kind of master plan, right? Like they get Trae Young, they get Anthony Davis in trades, and then they kind of sit them for a big chunk of the remainder of the season to kind of play along with the tanking that they had in plan. Mm-hmm. And obviously it paid off because they do have the top overall pick. And if you think about it, like, let's say they do sign Trae Young back. You got Trae Young, Anthony Davis, AJ DeBanza, maybe Darren Peterson. Like, this has got to be the most excitement they've had in a Washington Wizards locker room since, you know, Gilbert Arenas brought a gun into it, right? Like, it's got to be.
0: I knew you were going there. Okay.
1: But seriously, like, the Wizards are like, they're like oddly putting together a good team. They've been an afterthought in the NBA for a decade.
0: They have.
1: And now it's like, it does feel like they are starting to put something together because, I mean, I just like that. They have got a really solid core building.
0: No, they do. And it's paid off, right? It looks like it's going to pay off. We'll see for the Wizards franchise, especially if they hit on the right pick. Although everybody kind of agrees atop the draft, it's going to be hard to whiff. And the question is, did you get the best player, truly the best player in the draft class? Mm-hmm. It's going to be hard to whiff entirely. It's for Trae Young, it's an offseason where most people agree he's maybe the sixth best free agent available now that he has opted out. And he's a name that maybe some teams didn't think were going to be there. I told you, I think he's going back to Washington, but maybe this does cause some teams to pivot. We mentioned earlier that there's speculation that a Giannis deal might drag out into the month of July. How does that change how teams approach things? We know LeBron is out there, and there's some reporting this week that maybe, just maybe, he will re-sign with the Lakers in what we think would be his last year in the NBA. And then, who knew? Like, Austin Reeves, if I would have told you, like, it's funny, 2 years ago that Austin Reeves would be the second best, if not third best, available free agent in an offseason, you would have been like, what? But to his credit, that's where he's at. He's a hell of a basketball player.
1: Yeah, no, you're right. And I don't know. I mean, I think the Lakers, not to, you know, shift entirely, but looking at the list of free agents, I think the Lakers need to land two of those top three free agents. I think they need to re-sign Austin Reeves first and foremost. I think they need to bring him back to LA. It's going to be expensive, so I don't know how they're going to be able to fit that. But if they can get one of the other top free agents on the board, LeBron James, you know, a real up-and-comer in this league, if you can sign him back, if you could get him to take a pay cut and you could return that core of Luka, Austin, and LeBron, with LeBron fitting into that third role. You know, I've talked about it a lot on this show. I think they need to bring him back for his, what will probably be his final year. Let it host that party, because no one would be able to host it better than the city of Los Angeles and a franchise like the Lakers for the retirement tour of LeBron James. Repair those together, because for the little bit, and I understand it was a very small sample size, but for the little bit that we got to see of LeBron finally taking that, like, that back seat to Austin Reeves and Luka, and like playing into that role, they were one of the best teams in basketball, and I would love to see more of that in next year. Get a healthy Luka, get an Austin Reeves, and get LeBron James, you know, sitting in the back seat behind him. I think they could really do some damage. So that's what that's my plea for it.
0: Yeah.
1: I don't know if it'll happen. I know a lot of people still think LeBron, but I'm seeing more and more insiders say LeBron is, they have a hard time believing LeBron's going to leave Los Angeles.
0: Yeah, the reports this week are that he's negotiating or whatever, you know, an opportunity to stay there with the Lakers. I told you, I kind of like the storybook ending, you know, of him going to Cleveland.
1: Yeah.
0: For one final year.
1: Same.
0: That would be, to me, a lot of fun. But we'll see, man. I'm sure in the next week or so we'll have some more movement on this. Up next, though, we know we're going to have movement on Tuesday. That's the NBA draft. What happens there? We'll take a look at some of the betting odds. Plus, the Knicks are selling trash cans.

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2: From the National Newsroom of the Canadian Press, I'm Naira Ahmed. The Strait of Hormuz is now closed as Israel continues its deadly attacks in Lebanon, killing at least 16 people today, despite a ceasefire being in place. Iran's Joint Military Command closed the strait, citing the Israeli attacks and American bad faith and clear breach of its commitments by failing to end the war. Its statement on state television warned that if the aggression continues, subsequent steps have been planned. An official with Hezbollah has told the Associated Press that Iran will not open the Strait of Hormuz until Israel announces publicly that it will comply with a comprehensive ceasefire in Lebanon and an end to military operations there. There was no immediate Israeli comment. Back at home, an out-of-control wildfire burning out of the village of Lytton, B.C. is triggering evacuation orders and alerts and has closed the major highway through the region.
3: Updates from emergency officials with the Thompson-Nicola Regional District say an evacuation order is now in effect for 47 addressed properties in the village of Lytton, with 168 other addresses also under evacuation alerts. The flames of the Saw Creek wildfire have also forced the closure of Highway 1 for 116 kilometers between Boston Bar and Cache Creek. The BC Wildfire Service says the fire, likely human-caused, has already grown to roughly 2 square kilometers and will likely continue to spread because of hot, dry conditions. The village of Lytton was nearly wiped off the map after a devastating wildfire in June of 2021, which also killed 2 people. Rob Westgate, The Canadian Press.
2: Ismail Kone is back with his Canadian teammates for the first time since a bad tackle in the second half of Thursday's 6-0 win over Qatar at the World Cup.
4: Canada Soccer released a heartwarming video Saturday morning showing Kone returning to the team hotel after undergoing surgery to repair his broken leg. With a cast on his left leg, Kone exited a van on crutches as teammates clapped, cheered, and chanted Ismail. The 24-year-old from Montreal was stretchered off the field and underwent surgery Thursday night. Canada Soccer said yesterday the operation was successful and that Kone is expected to make a full recovery, though he will miss the remainder of the tournament. Canada can secure first place in Group B Wednesday with a win or draw against Switzerland at Vancouver's BC Place Stadium. Don Mitchell, The Canadian Press.
2: Meanwhile, thousands of Germany and Ivory Coast soccer fans are gathered in Toronto as the FIFA World Cup matchup between the two national teams gets underway this afternoon in the city. Kickoff is set for 4 p.m. Eastern Time.
5: Germany supporters are expected to march by Toronto's waterfront to Toronto Stadium, and many Ivory Coast supporters will also fill the venue wearing their team's orange jerseys. Each team secured a win in their tournament openers. Karen Rebo, The Canadian Press.
2: This is The Canadian Press. In sports, the Netherlands face Sweden this afternoon in Houston to open today's World Cup four-game slate. Germany takes on the Ivory Coast in Toronto this afternoon for the third of 6 total games being played at Toronto Stadium. Then Ecuador meets Curaçao in Kansas City this evening before Japan takes on Tunisia late tonight in Guadalupe, Mexico. The Toronto Blue Jays look to rebound from a 16-2 blowout in their series opener against the Chicago Cubs yesterday at Wrigley Field. The Jays sit third in the AL East with a 37-39 record. It's a 3-game day on the CFL calendar. The Ottawa Redblacks and Toronto Argonauts kick things off in the nation's capital this afternoon before the Montreal Alouettes visit the Edmonton Elks. Later, the Calgary Stampeders host the defending Grey Cup champion Saskatchewan Roughriders. And the Canadian Track and Field Championships continue today in Ottawa with the men's and women's 800-meter races. Last night, 7-time Olympic medalist Andre DeGrasse won the men's 100-meter dash. From the Canadian Press, I'm Naira Ahmed.
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1: Final hour for us here on a Saturday. That was Gold Austin Huff with you. Don't forget, we are on YouTube and Twitch. Just search BetMGM tonight. You can watch in chat on the show there, plus call our text line 310-840-4910, 310-840-4910. We're about an hour away from the next match in the World Cup from getting underway after the Netherlands handled Sweden comfortably today. 4-1, I believe that went final. I think that went final during the break. I know it was 4-1 when we last checked. It's 5-1. I'm sorry. 5-1 ended up being the final. So the Netherlands putting five goals on the board after a draw in their opening match. Big result there for the Dutch, who continue to have some of the coolest scenes we've seen from the World Cup in terms of their orange takeover of the stadium down in Houston, the orange takeover of the streets. And they also went to a Dutch Bros, which is a regional coffee chain in the United States, for those that don't know. And the Dutch, of course, went to Dutch Bros and just took over the parking lot. They were on top of the building. It was a pretty funny photo that was circulating this morning. Because, I mean, imagine if you went to another country and there was a place called, like, I don't know, the American whatever, and you were a bunch of Americans going to watch a soccer match. You'd go there. You'd go there, right?
2: Yeah, oh yeah. Yeah, for sure.
1: Or would that be just for McDonald's sure. And for just us? Would that just be us hanging out at McDonald's?
2: Yeah.
1: You know?
2: Right, right. Or if you're like a mermaid, like you have to go to Starbucks, right? Like it's, you just have to.
1: Yeah, exactly. Exactly. So we'll continue to enjoy this World Cup. Let's talk some more NBA, though. Tuesday night, man, in Brooklyn, Barclays Center, we get the NBA draft. And a lot of the momentum post-finals, and there's been a lot of speculation about the top five picks. Most people think you really are going to be very happy no matter who you get there in the top five based on the star power. It is a loaded draft at the top. And still not a clear consensus, though, at number one. That's kind of fun. You know, we're inside of a couple days here, and there's not a – we could have 10 different draft guests on, and I think we would get a different answer, and maybe 10 different answers overall about how the first five picks are going to go in terms of order. I think we all agree on the five players, but maybe not the order. Of course, headlined by Darren Peterson and A.J. DeBonsa, and who's going to go to the Wizards in the top spot. For example, we have two mock drafts here. You got the ESPN mock draft from Jeremy Wu. He's got A.J. going one, Darren Peterson two, Cam Boozer to the Grizzlies at three, Caleb Wilson going to your Bulls there at four, and then the Clippers at five going with Keaton Wagler, who's a great story at Illinois. Local kid, by the way. I don't know how he didn't end up going to Kansas or K-State or Mizzou. They screwed that up big time, but what a career he ended up having at Illinois. What do you question, I guess, about, if anything, either mock draft? Because Kevin O'Connor at Yahoo Sports also has A.J. DeBonsa going one, but he has Darren Peterson fall into three and Cam Boozer out of Duke go to the Jazz at two.
2: Yeah, I actually think that's exactly how it's going to go. Like, if I had to do my mock draft, which you know how much I am against mock draft guys. I've ranted here on the show. No. And the same is true. It's mostly for football mock draft guys that plaster their work all over the internet. But NBA mock draft guys are right behind. I would say A.J. DeBonsa, Darren Peterson, Cam Boozer, Caleb Wilson, which that's going to be fun when you have Caleb Wilson and Caleb Williams in Chicago at the same time.
1: Oh, my goodness.
2: But I think Darius Acuff is a guy that is, I think, going to go higher than a lot of people are saying. And I think the highest possible spot he could go would be that five spot to the Clippers, because I think just what kind of he showed, not just in March, but really all last season, like really just kind of shined. John Calipari raves about him, you know, obviously. And I just think that he has a lot of like explosiveness, and it's kind of like if Darren Peterson is Coca-Cola, I view Darius Acuff as like Diet Coke, right? Like it's, you know, it's all the same flavor, but

0: It's not as much, right? Like it's just it's not as good. Or maybe a better comparison would be like if Darren Peterson is Dr. Pepper, he is Darius Acuff is like Dr. Thunder. Like he's like the store brand, right? Like it's not as great, but still pretty good for what you're getting. I think Darius that's the one move that I think would make. I think he's gonna go higher than a lot of people are projecting him to.
1: I mean, towards the end of the college basketball season, Acuff, I mean, SEC tournament play, NCAA tournament, he got
0: Right.
1: so much love. And there was people trying to say that maybe he's going to be the best player of this bunch. I mean, he was awfully impressive in what he did at Arkansas. I will say, if you take a look at the betting markets, though, Darren Peterson is, I won't put it in long shot category, but the books don't think he's going one. You know, I mean, and even to Washington, AJ's -140, and
0: Yeah.
1: Peterson's +370. So, I mean, that's at the top. And then if you start looking at the odds for Acuff, who you mentioned there, the Bulls, for example, he's 14-1 to go to them. If that'd be the highest he could go. You mentioned you think the highest is the Clippers at 5. He's 4-1. You can get a 4-1 odds on Acuff going fourth or going fifth. I'm sorry. If he goes to Brooklyn, that's where he's the favorite right now. +210 is what we're looking at in terms of the betting markets for Acuff. So that seems to be kind of the range that everybody thinks he's going to go.
0: Yeah. One team that I am excited about is the team that has the fourth pick in the draft. If I could take it back to 1984, the first round, the third overall pick, Chicago Bulls took a player out of UNC and it changed the trajectory of their franchise and really the NBA in and of itself. This year, they have the fourth overall pick in that first round. And I think they're going to go with a guy from UNC that very well could change the trajectory of their franchise and the NBA itself. The
1: Yeah, what about Kobe
0: Bulls,
1: White? What about Kobe White, huh? Mr. UNC.
0: well, yeah, okay. Kobe White never should have been traded. That was, look, this is the Bulls are a mismanaged franchise from top to bottom and have been for the last probably 15 years minimum. Obviously, they are still banking on the fact that they won back-to-back three-peats in the 90s. Obviously, literally just 5 hours ago, tweeted June 20th, 1993, celebrating their third overall championship. And they like, it's this time of year where they just
1: Best
0: literally
1: intro video
0: celebrate
1: in music and sports. Yeah.
0: Yo, sure. Alan Parsons Project. Yeah, it was awesome in the 90s when they were winning, but they haven't done anything in the last 15 years. Like it's, the fact that DeMar DeRozan was their best Bull over the last 15 years just goes to say what this franchise has, fallen to. But they are starting to make the moves to do the right things. Obviously, they clear out their front office. They get a new head coach with Thiago Splitter, which there's some question marks behind that signing. He did a great job as the interim with Portland, getting them to the playoffs this past year. But can he do enough? And then you've got this young core, and then there's also a free agent hitting the market, a guy by the name of Ayo Adosunmu, and I think he would look great in a Bulls uniform if you could imagine it. A Chicago kid who, again, like Kobe White, never should have been traded. But for whatever reason, the Bulls did. Now you have a chance to rectify that situation, bring him back in a Bulls uniform, pair him with Caleb Wilson, and let's see if we can't get this boat going in the right direction. Because the Bulls are like Notre Dame football, the Yankees in baseball. They are one of those teams where when they are good, the sport is better for it. And the Bulls need to return back to glory, get back to the days of Derrick Rose before he blew out his knee, right? Get back to those days. Get back to the 90s where you were a threat in the league. And they have the opportunity there ahead of themselves. Do I think they're going to take the opportunity by the horns? No, I don't. But they could. And that's what Bulls fans, I think, are banking on, the hope for. And it all starts with that Caleb Wilson pick at number four.
1: I mean, I do think it'd be a great pick. I think that'd be a great pick, but I will say, you know, overall everything else. The problem for them and some of these other teams now, as we talked with our guest earlier in the show with the tanking rules, I mean, you better figure it out, because you're not going to get the same luxury
0: that
1: other teams have had that are consistently finishing in the bottom two, bottom three of the league and the lottery odds. You know, the system is now not favorable for you. So you better figure it out. Otherwise, you're going to be bad and you're not going to get the benefit of having a top pick like you're having this year. You know, I mean, these teams better figure it out.
0: The Pacers kind of gave us a sample of what that was. Obviously, they had, you know, they were tanking on purpose, got financially penalized by the league for it this year. And, you know, and they missed out on an entire the top 10 draft pick, really. And so, like, it's funny, like, that's kind of like a sample of what we could get next year of if you are bad, or if you, you know, and you're one of the worst teams in the league, you could miss out on a great draft pick to begin with. So it will be interesting to see. And I'm just hoping that, you know, that when you hear Alan Parsons Project playing, the serious, when that starts, like, it just, like, it brings back that fire to the United Center that they have been missing for a very, very long time.
1: Yeah, I'm with you that the Bulls being good would be a lot of fun. Kind of how we talk about the Knicks, right? The Knicks getting back for the NBA. The Knicks getting back to a finals and ultimately winning their first championship in 53 years. Thinking of the Knicks, did you see, I know you did on the parade there in New York, fans were, we all knew what happened, stealing the trash cans, because they made these commemorative orange and blue trash cans on the parade route. And everybody immediately was like, look, people are going to steal them. And so I saw a video this morning that went viral from earlier in the week. Some woman dumped out a full trash can of trash and all over the sidewalk just to walk away with this good sized trash can that had been used all parade day. And then now the Knicks know people want it so badly, they're pre-ordering and selling the same trash cans, they'll be new in this case, for like $168. Plus for $58, you can get a mini one, as in a pen holder that looks like the trash can, for $58. Now, we can laugh all we want. Knicks fans are going to buy these up. They're going to buy them up, but it's you're going to spend $170 on a custom trash can. And yeah, there will be plenty to do.
0: When literally you could just go to Target, grab a trash can and spray paint it for about, make your own Etsy New York Knicks trash can. Yeah. A couple of thoughts on this. New York first tweeted out that the Parks Department or whoever it was that unveiled the trash cans, they pull out these plastic bag coated, trash cans, and they pull off the plastic bag and you see, they're painted in Knicks colors. Every single comment on that tweet was like, oh, I'm stealing one of those. Oh, I'm walking away with one of those. I'm not leaving empty-handed. Like, everyone, like, it was the worst-kept secret in the world that Knicks, New Yorkers were going to steal those trash cans. And then second thought is, like, this is only going to be used as a meme later on, if and when the New York Knicks get bad again, right? Like, I can't be the only one that thought that. Like, you're going to unveil trash cans with New York Knicks logos? Like, that is literally, okay, save that to my drafts folder on the internet. Like, I'm going to be using that one the very next moment the Knicks are bad, and just that will be the image used.
1: You're right. I mean, heck, someone's going to probably use the video of the woman dumping all the trash out on the street and walking away. They're going to eventually, like, put together some meme where it's like a bunch, it's going to be like faces of Knicks players getting poured out of the trash can and walking away or something. You know, like, people are going to do that down the road. I guess maybe I'm crazy. Like, you've been to championship parades before, I think, in your life. I've been to a couple. I've been fortunate. And now they're going to make money off of it. So, okay. Initially, though, what was the point of having Knicks-themed trash cans anyway? Why waste your time and money on that if you're the city?
0: Right. Also, let's not skate by the fact that, you so graciously assumed that I have been to a championship parade, even though I have never
1: Well, you could go to your Louisville Kings.
0: Louisville Kings. Yeah, UFL champs. Yeah, United Bowl champs, baby. Louisville Kings. I'm going to that parade if and when it happens.
1: So you're just waiting for the Chicago Bears parade. Is that what you're doing?
0: I'll, I'll be in the float if need be. No, if and when the Titans have a parade down lower Broadway in Nashville, I'm going to be front row of that. But
1: okay.
0: Yeah, I've never been. I really, so up until just a couple of years ago, my team sucked. Like I'm a Dodgers fan in baseball, and they were, you know, up until they've went on this run, all of my teams have sucked. All of my teams have sucked. They've been terrible. They, you know, I didn't even come close to, you know, or I've come close. I've just never done it. The Nashville Predators made it to the 2017 Stanley Cup final. And I went to Nashville for a couple of those games. You remember them having those outdoor watch parties, you know, back before,
1: oh, yeah,
0: you know, the outdoor watch parties were a thing, and they filled up all of Broadway for five city blocks of just people just watching outdoors. I was on a rooftop downtown Nashville watching those games. I mean, it was awesome, but I've never gotten to see my teams go over the hump and go to, and when the Dodgers did finally win, I have, you know, wasn't able to fly out to LA to make it to any of those parades. So I thank you for assuming that I've been to a parade, but not all of us are fortunate to live in a town where their NFL franchise wins 3 in 5 years. And I didn't go to a college where my basketball program wins a national championship. I don't even know if they do parades for college, but
1: they do.
0: You've gotten to experience that. My baseball team wasn't able to win the 2015 World Series. I'm sure Sporting KC has had a few championships in there as well.
1: One.
0: So yeah,
1: they're terrible.
0: To answer your question. Yeah. Okay, all right. To answer your question, Alex, no, I have never been to a parade.
1: You know what? Been spoiled. I will say this. Now everybody assumes this is how it always was. That you have to, like, kid me. My team stunk. Like, this is still a fairly new thing. I just want to point out. You don't have to feel bad for me, but this is not... I did not grow up a spoiled Chiefs and Royals fan. Trust me. The Royals stunk up until I was 25 years old or so. The Chiefs were just a tease for much of my life. And then also had some terrible years with guys like Tyler Palco and Tyler Thigpen playing quarterback. And thinking Brody Croyle was the franchise answer. At
0: Brody Croyle.
1: As well. you know what?
0: Brody Croyle is my favorite.
1: You look like Brody... You look like Brody Croyle. You and Brody Croyle could have been. You're better looking than Brody Croyle. In fairness to you, but you similar vibe. You. Similar vibe. Yeah.
0: I need the Bama.
1: that's the violin. River, the world's smallest violin.
0: Yeah, like, that's for the what? Violin for Alex because he went through so many hard years as a Chiefs and Royals fan. But no, you did have the Todd Haley years for the Chiefs. So people tend to forget about just how bad those Todd Haley years went in Kansas City.
1: The Chiefs went, look, Knicks fans, Chiefs went 50 years without winning a championship. The Royals went 30. And we waited a while, too. Okay, I'm just saying. It's been worth it, obviously,
0: sure.
1: The payoff.
0: No, and not
1: the end, but, you know.
0: Wait, all right, hang on. I got one, too. As a Dodgers fan, people are always like, oh, the Dodgers, you know. And look, don't get me wrong. If I was not a Dodgers fan, I would hate the Dodgers. So I completely understand people's hatred for the Dodgers.
1: How are you a Dodgers fan?
0: I was born in Los Angeles, and so
1: okay. All right.
0: I've been a Dodgers fan my entire life, and I went 30 plus years without a championship from 1988 to 2020, and then even after that, most people did not want to count the bubble, called it a Mickey Mouse championship, which was like, all right. So then I had to wait till 2024 for them to get a real one. But people forget that the Dodgers were not, before they went on this run of like winning the divisions, They filed for bankruptcy in 2011. People forget that the Los Angeles Dodgers, Major League Baseball's Los Angeles Dodgers, filed for Chapter 11 bankruptcy in 2011 and somehow were able to bounce back and obviously bought by the Guggenheim Group and fell into some really good financial times. But prior to that, they were bad. And in all throughout the early 2000s, they were bad. In the 90s, they were bad. People do tend to forget. Once you do get to the top of the mountain, people do forget all of the hard years that you had prior to that. The Patriots, before they went on their dynasty, they were bad. There it is. I knew it was coming.
1: All right, coming up next, let's get to some NFL headlines, including a big extension involving your Tennessee Titans. That's coming up next here on Westwood One Sports.
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4: Looking at Environment Canada forecast. Partly cloudy skies tonight in Halifax with some 60% chance of showers this evening. And after midnight, we'll be getting a low of 12 degrees. Tomorrow is Sunday, a mix of sun and cloud with 30% chance of showers late in the afternoon. We'll be getting a high of 20 degrees, UV index of 7 or high. And looking ahead to Monday, cloudy skies with a high of 21.
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17: 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All right, you mentioned your Titans in the last segment. We were talking about championship parades and joking about who thinks they have it, had it bad as a sports fan, etc. You guys there in Nashville took care of business with Jeffrey Simmons. Three-year, $105 million extension. He's the highest-paid defensive tackle now in the National Football League. I feel like a year or so ago, there was speculation, like, would he want out of Tennessee? What would happen? It feels like Robert Saleh getting hired there has kind of allowed this to also happen.
0: Yeah, and to answer your question, I think we started down near the Parthenon replica that they've got at Centennial Park. You go straight down 21st Avenue, which then turns into Broadway, and you just take it to Broadway, then north to Woodland Street, take the Woodland Street Bridge across and end at Nissan Stadium. That's where the parade is going to go for these Tennessee Titans. We should go ahead and start planning it now, because you've locked up your guy for the long term. And literally, he deserves it by every sense of the word, because he has been a true Titan ever since he arrived. And if you remember, he came out of the draft under some shaky grounds with he was kind of in some trouble with a video that surfaced after his draft with some domestic violence accusations. Obviously, everything has been kind of cleared up from that situation, and he has moved on. He has become a better person because of it. He's been an incredible person in the community of Nashville. He's just been a consummate professional outside of the mandated personal foul penalty or two that he gets every single game. But other than that, like, he legitimately is one of the best defensive tackles in the sport. I'm not going to say he's Aaron Donald good, but he is damn near close. Last year, you may not know this because nobody watches Tennessee Titans games, which I do not fault you for that. They've been miserable the last two seasons, but he is first in sacks last year among defensive tackles, first in pressures with 60, first in pressure rate with 13.9, first in pressures after the double team, and first with five turnovers caused by pressure. And if you want to calculate the $105.8 million extension that he got I believe that equates to around it's anywhere from like $50 to $60 million per touchdown catch he has gotten. Because keep in mind, this is also a good wide receiver target for Cam Ward and company with that offense. But it is it's a great signing for a Titans team that seems to be putting things in order. I'm not going to put the cart before the horse that will be a part of the parade next February, but they are like, it seems like they're starting to play the part of a competent franchise. And you know what? A large part of that has been since Mike Borgonzi was hired as general manager last year, a guy who you know very well from your time in, you know, living and working in Kansas City and covering the Chiefs. He was a large part in the Chiefs' success. And it seems like he's taken some of that and said, okay, Titans, what you guys have been doing has been all wrong. This is what you do. You pay your best players, you follow this blueprint, and you'll get you there. And if you get Jeffrey Simmons in and you get him paid, you keep him happy. He's a great leader for the rest of the team. And, I mean, you pair that with what they've done at defensive line this year. I mean, I think this is going to be the best Titans defensive line that we have seen in probably 4 or 5 years, since maybe 21 or 22. You bring in John Franklin Myers from the Broncos. You got Jermaine Johnson from the Jets, Jordan Elliott from the Patriots, and pair that with the best defensive tackle in the sport right now, Jeffrey Simmons. I mean, you've got yourself a pretty good offensive line. I mean, if you think back to the defensive line that the Titans had last year, and Jeffrey Simmons is first in every category that I listed off earlier, I mean, that's gonna be a force to be reckoned with in the AFC South. So if I am a Daniel Jones, or if I am a Trevor Lawrence, you know, I'd keep your head on a swivel on Sundays when you're playing the Titans, which is the first time I can say that in probably about 4 or 5 years.
1: Well, yeah, they've done a great job defensively in the offseason. I think we kind of knew when Robert Saleh got hired, he was going to make sure he had a pretty dominant defensive line, or at least the possibility of creating a dominant defensive line. And I feel like defensively it is a big upgrade. The big question is, you know, just bigger picture with Tennessee is ultimately Cam Ward, right? And he still doesn't get talked about much at all for being a guy that just a year ago was the number one overall pick. It's still crazy. He's got a chance to get people talking, though, and that's ultimately what he's going to have to do. Mm-hmm. And he's got another weapon, as you know, in Carnell Tate now with the Tennessee Titans. I'm curious just to see how that relationship evolves. The good news for the Tennessee Titans, as bad as things have been, that division that you just listed off, all right, the Colts flashed in the pan last year, and I can't even call them that. They didn't make the playoffs, but it looked like that's what they were going to be. The Texans... Now there's question marks about their quarterback. We thought things were settled there 2 years ago, and now there's a big question mark whether or not he's actually the right guy. Jacksonville definitely burst on the scene more. Trevor Lawrence was awesome last year, but I think people are still skeptical whether or not that's who we're going to see again. So I guess what I'm getting at is this is not Tennessee trying to jump to the top or be in the mix in the NFC West or the AFC West or the AFC North or the NFC North, et cetera. Like, this is a division that if you wanted to make a little run and at least push towards a wild card, you could do it quicker than some other divisions. I'm not saying I think Tennessee is getting to 10 wins, but I guess if Cam Ward actually has it and Robert Saleh can get this defense playing, they're going to be a team that will surprise people to the point where maybe they can be an 8-win football team. I don't know what their win total was, guys. We earlier in the show were going through the win totals. Neither one of us mentioned
0: it
1: for one of our favorite
0: 6.5, I believe.
1: Let me go back and it is 6.5.
0: Yeah,
1: like,
0: six.
1: I would consider an over. Yeah. Like, I'm not going to run to the window to bet it or go run to the app on BetMGM to bet it. But I'm not taking the under on the 6.5. If I had to pick a side over or under, I think I would roll the dice on the over, I'm sorry, based off of some of the talent that I think they do have there.
0: And if you think back to it, I mean, obviously what? Like, defense wins you games, right? And Robert Saleh, the Jets defense, you know, you could say his tenure in New York wasn't great. Then again, whose tenure in New York has been great at any position, coach or player. Usually it seems like when you do leave the Jets organization, you kind of spread your wings and fly. And Robert Saleh did that with his time in San Francisco, obviously with those defenses that he had with Fred Warner and company with the Niners. And but the one thing you positive you could say about the Saleh's time with the Jets was that defense was really good. And that defense has not been anywhere close to being as good as it was since Robert Saleh and the Jets split ways. So I'm excited for Robert Saleh and what he built in New York as a head coach, and then obviously what he built in San Francisco, to then bring that to Nashville and with a guy like Jeffrey Simmons and all the names I just mentioned that they brought in, John Franklin Myers and Jermaine Johnson. Obviously, they trained Johnson. They traded Tavondre Sweat, who is a very good defensive tackle in his own right. They traded him for Jermaine Johnson, which tells you just how highly they think of Jermaine Johnson. And obviously, a guy who has worked with Robert Saleh before in the past, so they're kind of reuniting there. I'm excited. I don't know. I just think that this is like what you got to do, right? This is what you, when you've got a leader of your franchise, both on and off the field, you want to keep him happy. You want to keep him paid. If anything, just for the amount of stress and turmoil he's had to deal with emotionally over the last, 2 years of Sundays in Tennessee, Jeffrey Simmons finally gets paid. It's well-deserved. And I think that now it's like, okay, now you can kind of set your sights to the future. You've got your foundation set. Now it's time to build upon it. And for those wondering, I understand a lot of people don't watch Titans. If you do want to see Cam Ward, who, like Alex said, was the first overall pick, which I don't think many people remember because he doesn't get talked about literally ever. If you ever want to catch a Titans game, just know every single one is Sunday at noon. So just plan accordingly. You don't have to worry about their schedule fluctuating to prime time or what day of the week they will be on. Every game is on Sunday, literally, and every game is at noon, except for maybe the two that they're on the West Coast, then they play in the later window. But if you want to catch the Tennessee Titans play football, you know when and where to find them. So go ahead and maybe flip on a Titans game every once in a while and see how good this defense potentially can be.
1: Yeah, we'll see Carnell Tate, of course, in the betting markets. We'll have a chance to talk more about it when we get closer. But one of the offensive rookie of the year candidates, maybe you want to put a bet on him at BetMGM. We'll certainly get into the awards markets more when we get closer to training camp. Up next, I do want to get into some other Major League Baseball headlines. We talked about the changes coming to the Home Run Derby, but there are some key injuries impacting who's going to win maybe a couple of these divisional races. We'll look at some odds. Awards markets as well when it comes to Major League Baseball next year on Westwood One Sports.
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18: The U.S. men's national team is 2-0 for the first time since 1930. After an historic start, is it too early to dream of America celebrating its 250th birthday with a World Cup trophy? Westwood One Sports.
19: Looking at Environment Canada forecast, partly cloudy skies tonight in Halifax with some 60% chance of showers this evening, and after midnight, we'll be getting a low of 12 degrees. Tomorrow, Sunday, a mix of sun and cloud with 30% chance of showers late in the afternoon. We'll be getting a high of 20 degrees, UV index of 7 or high. And looking ahead to Monday, cloudy skies with a high of 21.
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1: I don't know who doesn't love hearing that song at a stadium and when everybody joins in. We've seen, obviously, a lot of different venues. You know, it's become also something that now happens every international football game, NFL game, that is, right? Like, they play it over in London all the time. And in that, what you just heard was actually from Seattle up in Lumen Field yesterday when the U.S. was taking on Australia following beating Australia, and they played Country Road, and everybody saw that. That was awesome. I always love that, man. That's so cool.
2: Yeah. Yeah. Very, very patriotic moment. You know, just singing a little John Denver. Oh, baby. It gets the engines revving. I remember the St. Louis Blues implemented that, like, at the start. I never understood the Blues doing that, just because I feel like there are, like, more like St. Louis themed songs they could have done it with, but they started playing that in, like, the third period of their home games, and they would let the crowd serenade the team coming back from, like, a commercial break or something. And there's just something about that song that gets everyone want to sing along with it, right? Like, kind of like Mr. Brightside, yeah. Too.
1: Mm-hmm. Yeah. It's weird too, depending on where you're in the country. Every stadium, like, there was a stretch for, shoot, I don't know, at least 5 years at Kauffman, their song, they would do Garth Brooks' "Friends in Low Places," and that, for whatever reason,
2: that became
1: like the song everybody sang. I got annoyed with it after a while, but it almost got to be something that everybody ended up liking, because you just got the good memories with it, right? You know how that is. Songs and stuff and jerseys your team wears. Suddenly everybody doesn't have an issue with the alternate jerseys if the team's winning. You know how that is. Like,
2: yeah, right. Oh, way,
1: you know?
2: For sure.
1: You love your team, City Connects. If that year they win and won the World Series, you think they're the best City Connect jerseys your team ever wore, you know?
2: Yeah, well, we just got done talking about the Titans last segment. They play Ring of Fire by Johnny Cash after every scoring play. And which I think is, like, a good idea in theory. Johnny Cash obviously, like, you know, spent most of his career and life in Nashville, and there's a Johnny Cash Museum in downtown Nashville. The Man in Black, it's perfect fitting for the Tennessee Titans, except for they have sucked for the last 2.5 years, and everyone hates it. Everyone hates the Ring of Fire bit that they added just a couple of years ago. So, but if they were winning, I guarantee you everyone would be all on board with Ring of Fire playing after every touchdown.
1: 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Alex Gold, Austin Huff with you for a couple more minutes before we wrap things up on another Saturday here at BetMGM Game Day. I mentioned baseball because we didn't get to this when we were discussing the home run derby changes. Some of the headlines, some big injuries, though, but also some big-time series wins going around in baseball. As, believe it or not, I mean, the calendar is going to turn to July, man, and we're going to be at the All-Star break before we know it, and then really talk about trade deadline moves. I mean, the season, despite how long it is, does also fly by. And unfortunately, a player that was having a bit of a resurgence, Mike Trout, now lands on the IL. I mean, we know the injuries have been the story of his career, unfortunately, and he was off to a great start. He's on the IL with a hamstring injury. 34-year-old, has 17 homers so far this year. This has actually been one of his better years in a bit, and now the injury bug finally got him. And this is the thing, you know, people are talking about trades. That contract is still so terrible that nobody's trading for the $35 million a year cap hit, or not cap hit in baseball, you know what I mean, $34 million salary, I should say, for another 4 or 5 years. I mean, he's under contract still till he's like 38, I think, with the Angels.
2: Yeah, it's funny. Whenever the Mike Trout situation comes up, everyone's always like, Angels, just cut ties with Mike Trout. Let him go. You know, like, you're doing him a disservice by keeping him on your roster because you're not building around him. It's been, you know, it's been like quicksand. The harder he tries to, you know, the harder they try to win, the deeper they sink. But nobody ever talks about the fact that, like, Mike Trout is also involved in those decisions and those plans. Like, does it ever cross anyone's mind that, like, maybe Mike Trout likes playing in Anaheim despite the fact that they've been so terrible? Maybe he just loves Orange County and he doesn't want to leave there. Like, it's a two-way street there. Like, if Mike Trout wanted to play for a contender, I'm sure Mike Trout could have found a way to amicably leave with the Angels. I mean, we know he's a stand-up guy and he's a respectable dude. And so maybe he just doesn't right. want to be a disservice or a distraction. But if he wanted out, he very easily could have gotten out at some point over the last decade. And it sucks that we were kind of seeing a resurgence of, I think it was a three-time MVP winner, Mike Trout. And now and anytime a player falls on the IL, especially with a hamstring strain, which could linger throughout most of the season, it just sucks. And it just feels like this year in general has been like an injury plagued year for so
1: Aaron
2: many
1: Judge, of like course.
2: Aaron Judge, the Detroit Tigers just are a team that went from, AL Central, the top of the AL Central last year to now they can't stay healthy. They can't keep their guys on the field. The Dodgers, despite like for how good they've been this year, they've struggled with a lot of injury issues. I know your Royals are kind of going through it with a few guys. Bobby Witt Jr., most notably with his knee tightness.
1: Like a knee sprain.
2: I guess.
1: Vinny Pasquantino's got a hamate fracture, the same injury. Jose Ramirez has a hamate surgery. And you guys, that injury sucks because even when you're gone for 5 weeks, when you come back, you never have the power until sometimes till the next year. It kind of stinks anytime you're seeing these injuries. Now, the Royals have been bad low before the injuries. They've been abysmal this year anyway. But the Guardians, it's a bigger blow to them because the Guardians have been atop the division along with the White Sox there in your neck of the woods.
2: Yeah, and in my neck of the woods on the north side, the Chicago Cubs are a team that has been dealing with it. What feels like they're filming another Final Destination movie because it's just one guy after another is just dropping to the IL. Matthew Boyd, of course, Edwin Cabrera, and now Daniel Palencia is dealing with some stuff. So it's just it sucks for the baseball fans that we're seeing so many injuries. Trey Turner, not only did he leave the game earlier for the Phillies just a couple of days ago with a, after getting hit by a pitch on his calf, but he also took a bad hop to the gonads earlier this week. Trey Turner, thoughts and prayers, my man. Like, I hate to see, your little Phillies get knocked the way they did. But and the Reds as well. Like, it just seems like every single team this year is dealing with, I don't know if it's like I watch a lot of baseball. I don't remember a year where there are so many big time injuries this year. And I don't, maybe teams are doing the Dodgers school of thought where like if a guy like sleeps on the wrong side of the mattress, like they'll put him on the IL for 15 days. And really they've almost like done it strategically to save them for October. Right. Like, I feel like they're very deliberate about that, but there's a lot of teams that are not in the position like the Dodgers, with a lead in their division where they can do that. Like for example, the Reds, the Cubs, like teams that are literally fighting to get back into their division races, they don't have the luxury to do that. So, which tells me these are legitimate injuries, and it just sucks that baseball's dealing with that this year.
1: Yeah, and it's going to make the trade deadline, really interesting. I know we got a long ways to go, but you're starting to see more and more discussion around that, and when teams start to recognize where they're at. And nobody wants to admit to throwing in the towel for the season, but there's some organizations, right, I think it's going to be pretty obvious to them. And what does that do? You mentioned Skubal and the injury, but also he's going to get traded. I mean, and so is he going to the Yankees? Mm-hmm. Everybody kind of assumes that's where he's going, but like that's going to be the biggest name likely on the move. There's some other candidates out there. And the Dodgers, even though you mentioned the injuries, you're right. They just completed a sweep, though, against the Rays. And so despite all that, they're still playing at that level. The interesting thing, I think, as we move forward, too, is going to be in a couple of these divisional races. Like, the AL Central is fascinating to me because you said it with the Tigers. They were the favorite to win it. They're mm-hmm. tied with the Royals. They're bottom barrel with the Royals. And you got a Cleveland team that's still the favorite to win the division, but Ramirez is out for 5 to 7 weeks. The White Sox, I think people are waiting for the shoe to drop, at least outside of Chicago, maybe even in Chicago. I don't know. Like, okay, is this real or not? But the longer we get into the season, like, this division, they're going to have a great chance to win it because of what is happening with everybody else in that division and some of the injuries.
2: Yeah, it is kind of wild. It does feel like the White Sox are kind of playing with house money. And it does, like, even in Chicago, we're like, oh, this is awesome. But, you know, like, when, like, is this pumpkin, or is this carriage going to turn back into a pumpkin sometime? Like, is the clock going to strike midnight for these White Sox? Because everyone does believe that they are kind of a year ahead of schedule with their return to success, but they're half game out right now, and they are playing great baseball. They're playing exciting baseball, which is something they've missed on the South Side for a long time. So I don't know. That I think is the division to watch, at least halfway through the season thus far.
1: He's Austin Huff. I'm Alex Gould. Thanks for hanging out with us the last 5 hours here on BetMGM Game Day. Happy Father's Day to you, Austin. Happy Father's Day to all the dads out there. Of course, don't forget tomorrow. Make sure you don't forget that. You don't want to screw this whole thing up. Hope you guys have a good rest of the weekend. We'll check in next Saturday right here on Westwood One Sports.
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6: From the National Newsroom of the Canadian Press, I'm Naira Ahmed. The Strait of Hormuz is now closed as Israel continues its deadly attacks in Lebanon, killing at least 16 people today, despite a ceasefire being in place. Iran's Joint Military Command closed the strait, citing the Israeli attacks and American bad faith and clear breach of its commitments by failing to end the war. Its statement on state television warned that if the aggression continues, subsequent steps have been planned. An official with Hezbollah has told the Associated Press that Iran will not open the Strait of Hormuz until Israel announces publicly that it will comply with a comprehensive ceasefire in Lebanon and an end to military operations there. There was no immediate Israeli comment. Back at home, an out-of-control wildfire burning out of the village of Lytton, B.C. is triggering evacuation orders and alerts and has closed a major highway through the region.
7: Updates from emergency officials with the Thompson-Nicola Regional District say an evacuation order is now in effect for 47 addressed properties in the village of Lytton, with 168 other addresses also under evacuation alerts. The flames of the Saw Creek wildfire have also forced the closure of Highway 1 for 116 kilometers between Boston Bar and Cache Creek. The BC Wildfire Service says the fire, likely human-caused, has already grown to roughly 2 square kilometers and will likely continue to spread because of hot, dry conditions. The village of Lytton was nearly wiped off the map after a devastating wildfire in June of 2021, which also killed 2 people. Rob Westgate, The Canadian Press.
6: Ismail Kone is back with his Canadian teammates for the first time since a bad tackle in the second half of Thursday's 6-0 win over Qatar at the World Cup.
8: Canada Soccer released a heartwarming video Saturday morning showing Kone returning to the team hotel after undergoing surgery to repair his broken leg. With a cast on his left leg, Kone exited a van on crutches as teammates clapped, cheered, and chanted Ismail. The 24-year-old from Montreal was stretchered off the field and underwent surgery Thursday night. Canada Soccer said yesterday the operation was successful and that Kone is expected to make a full recovery, though he will miss the remainder of the tournament. Canada can secure first place in Group B Wednesday with a win or draw against Switzerland at Vancouver's BC Place Stadium. Don Mitchell, The Canadian Press.
6: Meanwhile, thousands of Germany and Ivory Coast soccer fans are gathered in Toronto as the FIFA World Cup matchup between the two national teams gets underway this afternoon in the city. Kickoff is set for 4 p.m. Eastern Time.
9: Germany supporters are expected to march by Toronto's waterfront to Toronto Stadium, and many Ivory Coast supporters will also fill the venue wearing their team's orange jerseys. Each team secured a win in their tournament openers. Karen Rebo, The Canadian Press.
6: This is The Canadian Press. In sports, the Netherlands has beat Sweden 5-1 in Houston to open today's World Cup 4-game slate. Germany takes on the Ivory Coast in Toronto this afternoon for the third of six total games being played at Toronto Stadium. Then Ecuador meets Curaçao in Kansas City this evening before Japan takes on Tunisia late tonight in Guadalupe, Mexico. The Toronto Blue Jays look to rebound from a 16-2 blowout in their series opener against the Chicago Cubs yesterday at Wrigley Field. The Jays sit third in the AL East with a 37-39 record. It's a three-game day on the CFL calendar. The Ottawa Redblacks and Toronto Argonauts kick things off in the nation's capital this afternoon before the Montreal Alouettes visit the Edmonton Elks. Later, the Calgary Stampeders host the defending Grey Cup champion Saskatchewan Roughriders. And the Canadian Track and Field Championships continue today in Ottawa with the men's and women's 800-meter races. Last night, seven-time Olympic medalist Andre Degrasse won the men's 100-meter dash. From the Canadian Press, I'm Naira Ahmed.
10: Looking at Environment Canada forecast, partly cloudy skies tonight in Halifax with some 60% chance of showers this evening, and after midnight, we'll be getting a low of 12 degrees. Tomorrow, Sunday, a mix of sun and cloud with 30% chance of showers late in the afternoon. We'll be getting a high of 20 degrees, UV index of 7 or high. And looking ahead to Monday, cloudy skies with a high of 21.
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0: Cup championship celebration and parade. Yes. Yes. Yes. Meanwhile, the North Carolina Tar Heels are in the College World Series Championship Series, currently trailing Oklahoma early on in Game 1, best of three series in Omaha. But while the old North State is top of mind, the talk across the nation centers on the World's Game. And here's the deal. After the clean sheet in Seattle, Americans can dream as big as they like, and they should not be shamed for doing so. To put it differently, the United States absolutely can win the World Cup. One more time, we'll say it for the people in the back. The United States absolutely can win the World Cup, and it's now okay to start believing this. And you should look no further than the way that they are currently playing. Believe what your eyeballs are telling you. Paraguay had allowed exactly 7 goals in 12 World Cup qualifying matches. 7 goals, 12 World Cup qualifying matches. And that included contests against Brazil, Argentina, Uruguay. So not all cupcakes here. 7 goals, 12 World Cup qualifying matches. The United States beat them 4-1. 3-0 at halftime. It was an absolute demolition in LA. The 2-0 victory against Australia was arguably more impressive because the U.S. did it without its best playmaker in Christian Pulisic. Just like the Paraguay match, the Americans overwhelmed the back line on the left end, put enough pressure applying to the back line that it forced an own goal in the first 10 minutes. It was 2-0 at halftime. They were able to park the bus and win the group yesterday. That was because Turkey lost both of its matches. The U.S. has officially clinched Group D. They can now rest Christian Pulisic another week if they like. They don't have to risk the 4 yellow card players. The yellow cards reset after the group stages expire and the knockout stages begin. The United States can win the World Cup. And if you're struggling with belief today that there is a chance, listen to French legend Thierry Henry. We can learn from his 1998 World Cup champions. There are lessons to pull from it. France missed the World Cup in 1990 and in 1994. They qualified in 98 as the tournament host, meaning they had an automatic spot. And they entered that cup ranked 18th in the world by FIFA. Now an analyst with Fox, here was Henry drawing on his own experiences having won that year when talking about the United States' chances.
1: Although we didn't do and participate in 90 and 94, we did 98, suddenly when everybody starts to believe that you can, things can be done. But I want to go back to one thing that I heard, one thing only, there. Mauricio Pochettino said, if you want to win the competition, before he would have said, let's see how far we can go. He said, if we want to win the competition, we need to have everybody, because the question was obviously not Pulisic being there. He said, if we want to win the competition, things have changed.
0: Things have changed. The approach, the style of play, the way the team's talking, the belief within the team, the goals that they're aspiring for. Being a little bit more clear about them. Like the U.S. being tourney host in 2026, the French hosted that tournament in 98, but the U.S. ranked a lot higher than the French were then. The United States viewed as being one of the 10 best clubs in international soccer. Obviously, they're going to get a favorable draw as knockout in the knockout round as hosts, Group D champs. But if that's still not enough for you, how about, would you listen to Zlatan Ibrahimovic? Here was Rebecca Lowe and Zlatan on Fox as well.
2: Zlatan, I want one word from you. Can the U.S. win this World Cup, yes or no?
1: Yes.
2: Okay, Zlatan has spoken.
0: He's spoken. Your eyes are telling you that this is a contender. Thierry Henry and the French have given you an example in this tournament of what's possible. as a common parallel

0: Zlatan is as bold and candid as anybody, a legend. He's telling you that it's possible. It's okay to believe and to jump aboard. Maybe the best way to appeal to American sports fans is not by talking about the world's game. How about just look at results that we've seen in sports throughout this calendar year? 2026 has been the year of the impossible already. Would the United States winning the World Cup, asking this honestly, would it even be the craziest thing that happened this year? Because there are other things that you can point to. Would it be as crazy as Indiana winning a national title in college football? Or how about the United States, which hasn't won gold in hockey since the Miracle on Ice in 1980, not only winning gold, but beating the Canadians in overtime to do so? How about Sam Darnold winning a Super Bowl in a rout? How about the Big Ten not having won a women's or men's national championship in basketball since 2000, winning in both sports on consecutive days, UCLA first, and then the Michigan Wolverines in Indianapolis? The Knicks just rode down the Canyon of Heroes, snapping their 53-year title droughts. 2026 isn't even halfway done yet. So if all of these things were possible, why not the United States winning the World Cup? Here's the question. How much of a believer are you today after the United States clinched Group D, starting 2-0 in this World Cup? And where would a World Cup for the United States rank among sports stories in your lifetime? 310-840-4910 if you want in. 310-840-4910 if you want in. Almost forgot the first three digits there. 310-840-4910. 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We've got Josh Jacobs, who's taking your calls at 310-840-4910. Yes, that Josh Jacobs. We've got Will Dalton. He is the producer of this program. Hello, Will.
1: Hello. I'm a little bit distracted right now. There's a lot happening. There really
0: you have your
1: is.
0: Tar Heel hat on.
1: I have the heels hat on. Oklahoma just hit a solo shot to tie up the game. The Yankees are losing to the Reds 10-1.
0: Wait, it's a tie game now? Oklahoma jumped out 2-0. Tar Heels then jumped ahead.
1: But that's not all that's happening. That's what I was trying to get to here. We also have golf, the PGA, the U.S. Open. It's happening right now. Wyndham Clark, what a day. So he had a terrific day one. Was like the second best day one of the U.S. Open ever.
0: Six
1: and now
0: under
1: he's still in the lead.
0: At Shinnecock Hills is decent. And then was one over, one under yesterday. A zombie-like day for him. And then now.
1: Yeah. Six under.
0: Where does he stand?
1: Six so under. He still leads the way. He's up two ahead of Sam Stevens. However, Rory McIlroy, he's on his way because he just hit a long 66-foot putt to birdie not too long ago. He's got 5, 6, and 7 holes that he's just birdied, so he sits at 2 under par, 4 strokes behind the lead. You're welcome. You're welcome.
0: That music does put me in a good mood. Can I hear that one more time?
1: Yeah, mash
0: it, Jacobs.
1: Know
0: if that's what Mike Tirico and the NBC team is using. Don't really care, frankly. Just injected into my veins. We have that going on, and you're right. It's a 3-3 tie now between Oklahoma and North Carolina. Shifting things to basketball. The weeks following the NBA Finals are almost as interesting as the actual game. Don't look now, but the Knicks victory parade with Go New York Go, the whole deal playing, It was only 2 days ago, that victory parade, and yet we need to completely turn the page from it. See, no other sport, if you want to know what makes the NBA truly unique in American culture, no other sport has the aftermath of a championship being as interesting as the championship itself. It's almost exclusively an NBA phenomenon. The 2 or 3 weeks between the NFL season ending and the combine usually are slow. They're tame. It really doesn't pick up again until the start of free agency. Major League Baseball, the NHL, largely go dark as well. Same for college football, given how elongated that sports schedule and calendar have become. But with the NBA, given how big the individual stars in that sport are, there's real intrigue about where those stars might move, and the calendar ignites that talk immediately after the finals end. Less than 2 weeks removed from that Knicks victory parade, we will have started or completed the two most important events in the offseason calendar. Think about it. The NBA draft begins next Tuesday. And this is one of the most well-stocked lotteries we've seen in recent memory. Then you have free agency that begins July 1st. There's some guy named LeBron James who's a free agent. You might have heard of him. And because of this, the timeline on front offices having to make decisions, it just accelerates. And we're specifically looking at you, Milwaukee. We're specifically looking at the Milwaukee Bucks. The biggest domino hanging over this offseason is finally getting an answer where Giannis is going to be playing his basketball. There was a hilarious ESPN Milwaukee report last night, don't know if you saw this, that said Giannis doesn't want to leave Milwaukee. He just wants to leave the Bucks. So, your move, Brewers. Can we put him on the mound with Mizorowski? Can he catch?
1: That's odd, man. That's a weird.
0: Milwaukee to Green Bay is too far of a commute. So, he doesn't want to leave Milwaukee. He just wants to leave the Bucks. So if baseball's not a fit, maybe he can work for Pabst Blue Ribbon or work for Schlitz in Milwaukee or Miller. You could do that. Just devote your life to the beer game now. If you don't want to leave Milwaukee, you just want to leave the Bucks. This is almost as funny as the messaging the week before the trade deadline that sounded like, what was that show? Extreme Makeover Home Edition. Move that bus! Yeah, Jacobs loves it. He talked about, I'm excited for my new home. I'm excited for a new home. He just doesn't want to say the words, I want to be traded. It's like a PR crisis control person's telling him, don't say you want to be traded. Don't say you want to be traded because then you'll be the bad guy. Instead, say you don't want to leave Milwaukee. You just want to leave the Bucks. Say you're excited for your new home. Move that bus! All indications are that the Miami Heat are figuring something out. There's a robust offer on the table that involves Tyler Hero and Khalil Ware and the 13th pick and some other things. There are some other reports that Milwaukee wants just a little bit more. After some of this stuff leaked out, predictive markets, some of whom might be involved in the Giannis business, looking at you, Kalshi, they suggest that the Celtics, who are seen to be the top competitor to the Heat in this sweepstakes, the Celtics don't really feel they can match. The odds have dropped significantly on the Celtics to potentially land Giannis. So that's where it stands. And really, again, credit to the NBA. It is a exclusively NBA phenomenon. The level of intrigue, the level of activity we get immediately after the championship ends, that's almost as interesting than the actual games themselves. The question we're asking, How much of a believer are you in Team USA after yesterday? And where would a World Cup for the United States rank among sports stories in your lifetime? It's okay to dream. 310-840-4910 if you want in on the program. There were two victory parades this week, including one today, and one of them came with a threat to the rest of the sport, respectively. In addition to your phone calls, that's next on The Josh Graham Show.
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3: Looking at Environment Canada forecast, partly cloudy skies tonight in Halifax with some 60% chance of showers this evening, and after midnight, we'll be getting a low of 12 degrees. Tomorrow, Sunday, a mix of sun and cloud with 30% chance of showers late in the afternoon. We'll be getting a high of 20 degrees, UV index of 7 or high. And looking ahead to Monday, cloudy skies with a high of 21.
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0: So tempted to just screech like Chester whenever I hear this song. Do you feel that urge too, Will Dalton? Do you have a good Chester? Have you done Linkin Park karaoke before? Me and my brother were at a Mexican restaurant in South Carolina and did Numb and Encore. Don't know how many people in the Mexican restaurant spoke English. So there's me and my brother singing Linkin Park and Jay-Z. Don't know if we could pull off crawling, though. Crawling in my skin! Could see that Will Dalton's not interested in this, which is surprising. Thought he was a Linkin Park head. 310-840-4910. How much of a believer are you in Team USA after yesterday? And where would a U.S. World Cup rank among sports stories in your lifetime? That's what we're asking after what we saw the United States do. This week has been hashtag parade season, spelled S-Z-N. The Canyon of Heroes filled with New York Knicks on Thursday. What a zoo that was in the Big Apple. But we focus on the state that this show is being broadcast from right now. No! Get that out of here. The Knicks had their time. It's the Carolina Hurricanes' time. Yes, that parade happening in Raleigh, North Carolina. So let's talk about it. As the Carolina Hurricanes' victory parade concludes, here's a friendly reminder from your friendly neighborhood Carolina Hurricanes fan. Diehard, lifelong Canes fan. Completely objective view here, by the way. The Canes very well could run it back a year from now. They're the betting favorites as of now, courtesy of our friends at DraftKings, and they should be. For one, there has not been a more consistent machine this decade than the Carolina Hurricanes have been. In all eight seasons that Rod Brind'Amour has been the head coach, not only have they made the playoffs every year, they've won at least one postseason series each year. That is something we haven't seen an NHL team do in over 30 years. Here's the resume during this run. Four Eastern Conference Finals appearances, a Stanley Cup title. Honestly, winning the Cup, it felt more like a relief. It just to affirm and to justify what these 8 years have been and to prove naysayers and doubters of the style and the way that it's been going, oh, your schedule too easy and whatnot, wrong and foolish. So looking ahead, not going to object to the horn. You know that's firing us up. Let's get reckless. Everybody's going to be back from this year's team. All 12 of the Canes forwards are under contract. They had a contract extension during the actual victory parade, handing out a two-year deal. Five of the six defensemen are under contract. The one exception, a restricted free agent, so he should be back. Plus, two of the three goaltenders are locked in. The only reason all three wouldn't be back is if Carolina doesn't want the third back. The core of this team is still pretty young. Sebastian Aho, Seth Jarvis, Andrei Svechnikov, Nick Ehlers, friend of the show, Keandre Miller, Logan Stankoven. They're all 30 years old or younger, which is why Rod Brind'Amour, and we have this sound from the actual parade, Rod should love this team and its chances. Here was Rod speaking to the large crowd at the parade in Raleigh.
15: And hockey's the greatest team sport in the world. I promise you. And when they go on that, that's going to be on there for a long, long time. And when people talk about this team, they're going to say it's the greatest team that's ever won the Stanley Cup. Hey, we want to enjoy it. These guys are enjoying it right now. But I promise you, we're going to try to do it again. So thank you very much.
0: To those who will object to one of the best teams ever, there's the emphasis on the word team because Carolina doesn't have a superstar on it. This is not a team with superstars. Generally, those are the teams that win Stanley Cups. This team doesn't have it. They roll four lines that almost get equal amounts of ice time. Haven't really seen a champion play that type of way. And then if you want to talk about the bona fides of what they did, they went 16-3 in the playoffs. The only other team in the 40-year history of the format requiring a Stanley Cup champ to win 16 games in order to hold up Lord Stanley. The only team that has won a Stanley Cup in fewer than 20 games, the only other team was the 1988 Edmonton Oilers, who did it in 18. You know, a team with seven Hall of Famers and the greatest player of all time in his prime, Wayne Gretzky. The Carolina Hurricanes should be the favorites to repeat. They could run this thing back. Rod Brind'Amour is right to talk about it. Because if you have been following the NHL lately, repeat champions kind of have become a bit of the norm. How about we just limit the scope to the last decade, since 2016? Since 2016, we've seen not one, not two, but three separate franchises go back-to-back. The Penguins in 2016 and 17, Tampa in 2020 and 2021, and the Florida Panthers in 2024 and 2025. If not them, why not the Carolina Hurricanes? Or if they can do it, why not the Carolina Hurricanes? That's Josh Jacobs' sign. Yes, that Josh Jacobs. Of letting us know we're going too far with this. We're being too reckless with the Canes talk. But now that they've broken through, last thing we'll say, they might be ready to fully take off. Kind of like Rory McIlroy finally snapped his major drought, winning that green jacket. What did he do the next Masters? Won another one. You should view the Canes a lot like Oklahoma City, except they're not going to lose in seven in the conference finals. They're going to be that small market team with a frustrating style that wins a ton that doesn't go away. The Carolina Hurricanes should be viewed as front runners to run this thing back. Looking at the golf leaderboard right now, the U.S. Open at Shinnecock Hills, one of the most difficult courses out there. Wyndham Clark still benefiting from that 6-under 64 he shot in round one. He's one over for the day, but still three shots better than the field at 6-under. Our pick to win the Open this week, Xander Schauffele. And Xander's one over for the day as well, currently tied for third place, four shots back. Here's how bold we feel. If you gave us a mulligan, an option to do a repeat bet right now of who's going to win the U.S. Open, not taking Wyndham Clark. Still going to take Xander Schauffele. That's how strongly we feel about Schauffele. And honestly, he's the biggest threat to Wyndham Clark at this point. The X-Man, he has been incredible in major championships lately. Saw it yesterday when he shot 4-under for the day. Yeah, he shot a 66. Since 2024, Xander, he had won the PGA. He won the Open Championship. That means that if he wins at Shinnecock Hills, he'll be one major away from golf's exclusive career slam club. And even though he hasn't won the U.S. Open yet, this is what makes it different than Scottie Scheffler, who hasn't won the Open yet. You can make a case that maybe the most consistent tournament for Xander has been the U.S. Open. Xander, going through the numbers here, he's never finished worse than 14th in 9 U.S. Open starts. And to further that point, he has top 10 finishes in 8 of his last 10 majors. He was terrific at the end of his second round, 3 birdies on the final 4 holes. Xander, he just seems equipped for Shinnecock Hills. All the talk is how difficult this course is going to be, and man, how are you going to master it? The last time the Open was there in 2018, Xander was a 23-year-old. It was his second start in this tournament. How'd he do? He finished tied for 5th. 23 years old at that same golf course. Perhaps the most comparable Open course to what the players are facing this week is Pinehurst number 2. Even though Pinehurst is Don Ross, the remodel of it that they did last decade changed it to more of a links-like course, and that's what we keep hearing about Shinnecock Hills. How'd Xander do in the 2024 Open at Pinehurst? Finished 7th. It really is strange how under the radar Xander has been this week. Going into the week, he had 4 golfers with better odds than him to win the tournament. Scottie Scheffler, the heavy favorite. Then it was Rory. Then it was Rahm. Cameron Young tied with Xander at 19-1 odds. Listen, we love Cameron Young around here. He is a proud member of the Wake Forest golf family. Da-da-da-da-da-da-da-da. Go Deeks. Hashtag Pro Deeks. The whole thing. But it's wild that Cam has the same odds as Xander, considering Cam still hasn't won a major. It's also crazy that Xander's fallen outside the top 10 of the world golf ranking. How did that happen? He sits at 12th, which means 11 players are ahead of him in the world golf rankings. But he's our pick to win this. We're sticking firm to that. We've got Graham's Gambling in just a little bit. Graham's Gambling, an opportunity to place some bets, perhaps, on the baseball front. We can get to that. We have Bring, ha ha ha, see the title. Shout out to you. The U.S. men's national team beat Australia the last 2 friendlies. While happy they won, expectations need to be appropriately set. Okay, well, what is the expectations? What is the expectations for U.S. soccer? Sure, you beat Australia in friendlies. That's fine. But the part that it's hard to really get past is the Australians were known as being a really good defensive side. And it was 2-0 at halftime. They parked the bus in the second half. We mentioned Paraguay scoring or allowing just 7 goals across their 12 qualifying matches and not playing scrubs. Brazil, Argentina, Uruguay, the United States boat raced them, dump truck them, 3-0 at halftime, 4-1 final. The goal differential, the stuff that they're doing that we've never seen the United States do. See people saying, well, it actually isn't the first time that they've won 2 group stage matches. They did it in 1930. Not the group stages weren't the group stages in 1930. And by the way, if you want to use that as a metric, how'd the United States finish that year? Oh, they were third in the World Cup. Third place finish. Would anybody here, show of hands, sign up for a runner, a third place finish at the World Cup? Get into the semifinals? Which would be the only other time they've been in the top four since 1930 or ever? Made it to the quarters in 2002, Dos Acero and Landon Donovan's first run at it. But where exactly should we set the expectations? There's no question that this team is more talented than any of the ones that we've seen in the past. Just look at how many play in European clubs. 18 players on the roster and 14 play in the top five European leagues. So if the talent's there by that metric, and then the product is telling us a certain thing, and Thierry Henry and Zlatan Ibrahimovic are saying there's a chance, and we have an example, a comp in France in 1998, and we've seen all these crazy things happen in all our other sports in 2026, why not the U.S. national team? Potentially winning the World Cup. Not an expectation, to use the word from the comment. It's not an expectation, but it could be a hope. It could be a dream, and it's not something that feels as unobtainable as it even felt a week and a half ago. Coming up, Graham's gambling gives us an opportunity to shift the conversation back to U.S. soccer plus baseball. Keep it here on the Josh Graham Show.
2: 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QB battles in Cleveland, Minnesota, and Atlanta. 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
3: Looking at Environment Canada forecast. Partly cloudy skies tonight in Halifax with some 60% chance of showers this evening. And after midnight, we'll be getting a low of 12 degrees. Tomorrow, Sunday, a mix of sun and cloud with 30% chance of showers late in the afternoon. We'll be getting a high of 20 degrees, UV index of 7 or high. And looking ahead to Monday, cloudy skies with a high of 21.
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0: Let's place some bets. Got a lot of things on the card. Actually, there are two that we really want to hand out, but there are a few other things that we're monitoring closely. By the way, we mentioned the NBA draft is in just a few days. We've got our third and final mock draft that we're going to do. Mock draft 3.0 and Will Dalton. A lot of trades are featured in this mock draft. That'll be in about a half hour from now. Unusual questions is generally the highlight of the weekend. We have that on tap as well. But right now, let's make some money. It's time for Graham's Gambling.
14: It's time for Graham's Gambling. Let's make some money.
0: All right. Revisiting some of the bets that we placed. We had three bets on the U.S. Open. We had a winner, a top 10 finisher, a top 20 finisher. Xander Schauffele, our winner, he's at 2 under. He's tied for third. Like his positioning, we've been over this. Top 10 finisher, not going super well. Ty Hatton is at +4. On the tournament, +2 today, shot 72 this Saturday. That places him tied for 35th. Don't think he's going to have a top 10 finish. And Will Dalton, this guy just finds a way to hang around, but unfortunately, he's 3 over for the day, 2 over for the tournament. Corey Connors could still get it together. He's tied for 27th. Need a top 20 finish for him in order for this bet to cash. He's at 3 over for the tournament. plus two today. Apologies to Corey. So plus three for the tournament, two over for the day. He is on the 14th hole. So that's what's happening at the U.S. Open. Wyndham Clark is still your leader at 6 under par. Second place is Sam Stevens at 3 under, who's been a really nice story in this tournament. We asked the question, and we'll go about answering it, imagining a world that the U.S. does win the World Cup. We're talking about belief level after beating Australia 2-0. The odds makers are still not buying into the hype much. They have USA at plus 3,500, 35-1 to win the World Cup. It was 60-1, to be fair, at the start of the tournament, but jumped to 40-1 after the first win against Paraguay. And even though they looked impressive without Pulisic in the win against Australia and won the group to give them a more favorable draw moving forward, it's only a slight adjustment in the odds here. There are 10 other countries with equal to better odds than the Americans. So not a lot of buy-in from the odds makers. These odds courtesy of our friends at DraftKings. Will Dalton, are you ready for some baseball? These two bets fall into a division that you know very well. Bets that I love and you're gonna hate. Let's look at Major League Baseball tonight. One of my favorite ballparks, perhaps my favorite ballpark not named Camden Yards, is Coors Field, Denver, Colorado. The Colorado Rockies are facing the Pittsburgh Pirates. Paul Skeens is on the mound for Pittsburgh. Tomoyuki Sugano is pitching for the Colorado Rockies, who we belovedly call Tommy Sugar. It's not often you get to bet a team in Major League Baseball at plus money on the run line, plus 1.5 runs, especially on your home diamond. We're betting Tommy Sugar against Paul Skeens. Colorado scored 23 runs last Sunday. Feeling good. They're at home. They're going to be up for Paul Skeens. He's not used to pitching in elevation. We're going with the plus money odds at plus 1.5 runs on the Colorado Rockies with Tommy Sugar giving us a win. You like that?
7: I like Paul Skeens in that spot. I don't think that's going
0: to
7: count.
0: We're trying to make some money here, Will. We're trying to make some money. You got to go against the grain. Plus 119 at plus 1.5 runs, Tommy Sugar. And if you didn't like that, you're not going to like this at all because you're wearing a North Carolina hat. Yeah, too late to get this number, but we did place on Westwood One Sports Night last night, Oklahoma plus 155 to win the College World Series. Would you like to tell the people what's happened in that game so far?
7: It is 7-3 Oklahoma in the bottom of the fourth. Carolina's ace, Jason DeCaro, has given up two home runs. He's already been pulled. He got pulled in the top of this inning where Carolina came into the inning tied at 3 apiece and left it to the bottom of the inning down 7-3. So it's not great because one of this team's claims to fame this year is how good their pitching staff is. Now, they got a really good bullpen, too, but their starting pitching is really good, and your ace just got knocked out before the end of the fourth inning. So that's not good at all.
0: You got to go against the grain sometimes, Will. And you got to recognize where the vibes are at. And the vibes are with Tommy Sugar in Colorado, and the vibes are in Norman, Oklahoma. And here's why. Even though North Carolina is a sizable favorite, was a sizable favorite going into this College World Series. And that's been Graham's gambling, by the way. Let's go Tommy Sugar. Let's go Colorado Rockies. Let's go Dinger, the purple dinosaur Colorado Rocky mascot. Let's go to Todd Helton's place and left. The whole deal. While Carolina was that sizable favorite, the vibes indicate that Oklahoma is going to win the College World Series. You don't get in the way. This is what we felt about the Knicks. You don't get in the way of teams of destiny. And that's what the Sooners look like. This team wasn't supposed to be here. Not with 22 losses. Not going one and done in the SEC tournaments. Not being placed in the region of the number two overall team in the country, Georgia Tech. Not after losing to Georgia Tech on the Saturday night winner's bracket game. But since losing in that winner's bracket game in the Atlanta region, the Sooners have won eight straight games. That includes two against Georgia Tech on their diamond, two against Kansas and Lawrence, taking out both Alabama and Georgia on an all-SEC side of the College World Series bracket. That is a team of destiny that you're reckoning with, and that generally doesn't go well. We are based in the state of North Carolina. So pull up a chair. Let us give you a quick lesson, a quick for dummies edition of North Carolina baseball history. Unlike Oklahoma, the Tar Heels, they've never won the championship. They were never closer than they were in 2006. 20 years ago, that's when they had Adam Warren and Chrissy Yannetta and Andrew Miller. But tell me if this sounds familiar. North Carolina, a big favorite going into the series. The Carolina Hurricanes win the Stanley Cup the week before the series starts. The Hurricanes had their victory parade today in Raleigh. That North Carolina team lost to Oregon State, an Oregon State team that didn't feature anybody that you would recognize name recognition-wise in the major leagues. More importantly, this is probably the stat and the part that's more relevant here. This is Carolina's 13th trip to Omaha. There's a massive monkey on their back. They've yet to win a national championship. It's only the third time that they've made it to the championship series. That's nuts. You go there 13 times and only get to the championship series three times? So the vibes there with Oklahoma. Oklahoma is the team of destiny. And Oklahoma, in the bottom of the fourth inning, leads the Tar Heels 7-3. An Oklahoma team that wasn't even ranked at the end of the season, while North Carolina was in every single poll a top five team. Could tell Will Dalton, not fond of this commentary. But on the Canes front, how did you celebrate the Hurricanes winning on Sunday night? We're both Canes fans, but I'm a little bit more diehard than you are.
7: So I watched the game, at least the second half of the game at your house, came over, did that after our show. And
0: second half of the game.
7: Well, I mean, it was kind of midway through the second period when I got there, so that was the best way I could describe it. And then you and I went to get cookout trays. Because that...
0: We didn't...
7: That's the
0: there
7: only
0: wasn't
7: way
0: a lot
7: you could
0: open.
7: Celebrate.
0: No. On a Sunday night, an hour and a half away from where the Hurricanes are home, Raleigh, North Carolina. So it's a Sunday night. What do you do in the South? Well, you just drive 10 minutes to cookout, get yourself a tray. And Luke Combs said it best, man. The food, the menu, it's great. But the people who serve the food give off Philly. They do not care. Whatever it is you want, tell them. Because the ladies there working at the cookout, they could not care less that I was in a Canes sweater and that the Canes won the cup. Don't even know if they know what hockey is. They did not care.
7: No, they could not.
0: But I did, and I was happy. I wasn't even hungry, but got a cookout tray, and that's how we celebrated. And super happy today. A little bit emotional watching the victory parade and watching just the celebration of a place that I called home. Grew up 30 minutes north of Raleigh, and again, a lifelong diehard Carolina Hurricanes fan. So how about we answer a question that we've been asking throughout today's show so far? Just how big would a U.S. World Cup title in this country be? That's next on the Josh Graham Show.
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2: From the National Newsroom of the Canadian Press, I'm Naira Ahmed. The Strait of Hormuz is now closed as Israel continues its deadly attacks in Lebanon, killing at least 16 people today, despite a ceasefire being in place. Iran's Joint Military Command closed the strait, citing the Israeli attacks and American bad faith and clear breach of its commitments by failing to end the war. Its statement on state television warned that if the aggression continues, subsequent steps have been planned. An official with Hezbollah has told the Associated Press that Iran will not open the Strait of Hormuz until Israel announces publicly that it will comply with a comprehensive ceasefire in Lebanon and an end to military operations there. There was no immediate Israeli comment. Back at home, an out-of-control wildfire burning out of the village of Lytton, B.C. is triggering evacuation orders and alerts and has closed the major highway through the region.
9: Updates from emergency officials with the Thompson-Nicola Regional District say an evacuation order is now in effect for 47 addressed properties in the village of Lytton, with 168 other addresses also under evacuation alerts. The flames of the Saw Creek wildfire have also forced the closure of Highway 1 for 116 kilometers between Boston Bar and Cache Creek. The BC Wildfire Service says the fire, likely human-caused, has already grown to roughly 2 square kilometers and will likely continue to spread because of hot, dry conditions. The village of Lytton was nearly wiped off the map after a devastating wildfire in June of 2021, which also killed 2 people. Rob Westgate, The Canadian Press.
2: Ismail Kone is back with his Canadian teammates for the first time since a bad tackle in the second half of Thursday's 6-0 win over Qatar at the World Cup.
10: Canada Soccer released a heartwarming video Saturday morning showing Kone returning to the team hotel after undergoing surgery to repair his broken leg. With a cast on his left leg, Kone exited a van on crutches as teammates clapped, cheered, and chanted Ismail. The 24-year-old from Montreal was stretchered off the field and underwent surgery Thursday night. Canada Soccer said yesterday the operation was successful and that Kone is expected to make a full recovery, though he will miss the remainder of the tournament. Canada can secure first place in Group B Wednesday with a win or draw against Switzerland at Vancouver's BC Place Stadium. Don Mitchell, The Canadian Press.
2: Meanwhile, thousands of Germany and Ivory Coast soccer fans are gathered in Toronto as the FIFA World Cup matchup between the two national teams gets underway this afternoon in the city. Kickoff is set for 4 p.m. Eastern Time.
12: Germany supporters are expected to march by Toronto's waterfront to Toronto Stadium, and many Ivory Coast supporters will also fill the venue wearing their team's orange jerseys. Each team secured a win in their tournament openers. Karen Rebo, The Canadian Press.
2: This is The Canadian Press. In sports, the Netherlands has beat Sweden 5-1 in Houston to open today's World Cup 4-game slate. Germany takes on the Ivory Coast in Toronto this afternoon for the third of 6 total games being played at Toronto Stadium. Then Ecuador meets Curaçao in Kansas City this evening before Japan takes on Tunisia late tonight in Guadalupe, Mexico. The Toronto Blue Jays look to rebound from a 16-2 blowout in their series opener against the Chicago Cubs yesterday at Wrigley Field. The Jays sit third in the AL East with a 37-39 record. It's a 3-game day on the CFL calendar. The Ottawa Redblacks and Toronto Argonauts kick things off in the nation's capital this afternoon before the Montreal Alouettes visit the Edmonton Elks. Later, the Calgary Stampeders host the defending Grey Cup champion Saskatchewan Roughriders. And the Canadian Track and Field Championships continue today in Ottawa with the men's and women's 800-meter races. Last night, 7-time Olympic medalist Andre Degrasse won the men's 100-meter dash. From the Canadian Press, I'm Naira Ahmed.
3: Looking at Environment Canada forecast, partly cloudy skies tonight in Halifax with some 60% chance of showers this evening, and after midnight, we'll be getting a low of 12 degrees. Tomorrow is Sunday, a mix of sun and cloud with 30% chance of showers late in the afternoon. We'll be getting a high of 20 degrees, UV index of 7 or high. And looking ahead to Monday, cloudy skies with a high of 21.
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0: Westwood One Sports presents Josh Graham.
1: A question on the front end of this segment. How much of a believer are you in Team USA after yesterday? After the first two matches?

0: 6 years. It would be the biggest event this century. Don't know if we'd go farther than that. Don't know how you guys feel about that. But this is the case. It would be the modern day miracle on ice. It'd be the miracle on grass, if you will. At least with Olympic hockey a half century ago, the Americans were seen as one of the top three or four hockey nations in the world. In fact, within the previous two decades of 1980, the Americans won silver and won gold in hockey, preceding the upset of the Russians. Now, understand the details of, well, the Russians had all these professionals and it was college kids, the Americans, all that. Not underscoring it in any type of way, but the Americans, they were more respected in terms of international hockey than U.S. soccer is even today. While many now consider the United States roughly a top 10 soccer nation, nobody considers the U.S. a top 5 soccer nation. Very few would consider them that. Nobody, in fact, would probably do that. So let's spin it differently. Their odds to win the World Cup going into this tournament were 60-1. Will Dalton, would you like to take a guess which NFL teams have those odds to win the Super Bowl? Like, if you want a comp point on the expectation for U.S. soccer going into the tournament and how it compares to the current odds of a Super Bowl winner.
1: Is it the Bills? Is it the Jags?
0: What? The Bills are one of the favorites.
2: Yeah, I was about to say, the Bills, that's a bad example. Wait, when we compare this to Jags. Jacksonville.
0: We did say that Team USA was a lot like the Jacksonville Jaguars, but no, it's the Washington Commanders and Indianapolis Colts that have the odds. So if you want to comp in terms of just focusing on what our friends at DraftKings say, it's the Commanders and Colts. That's the equivalent of what it would be like if the United States won a World Cup. In other ways, an American win would be like the women's World Cup title in 1999. It'd be that on steroids, frankly. What Mia Hamm and Michelle Akers and Christine Lilly, Tar Heel, Mia Hamm, Tar Heel. Brandi Chastain, don't think she's a Tar Heel. Had the moment where she had the game-winning penalty make, Brianna Scurry. What they did was validate the United States as a soccer brand. Everybody knows we have world-class athletes, but before then, they just, it would be unheard of to steer them towards soccer. Now, heard Taylor Twellman have a rant this week saying, stop saying if our best athletes played soccer that it would change everything. Like, you can't just throw LeBron James out there. Yeah, maybe some athletes, sure, but there are players that play, maybe not the very best in the football and basketball ranks would be your best soccer players, but there are very good players in those sports that might have been very good soccer players and have more translatable skill sets. But it's more encouraged for them to play basketball and to play football than it would be to play soccer. The fact that that title in 99 was won on U.S. soil, it magnified things. Like, you're hearing people already talk about how impactful it's going to be having the World Cup here on U.S. soil and us getting a taste of what that looks like. The last time the World Cup was here in 94, it literally was foundational in launching Major League Soccer, which launched in 1996. By the way, there are some that already view American sports fans as being obnoxious, arrogant, Will. How obnoxious and arrogant will the Americans be internationally if we not only are the best in basketball, baseball, but soccer as well? Like, it's a wrap at that point. If you let us win in soccer, what does the world have on us in any way? Period.
1: But I don't think there isn't anything. There isn't anything. And you're already starting to see some fans get a little overzealous.

0: might say, with just what we've seen so far from the USA.
1: Nah, go for it.
0: But it would get so much worse.
1: Oh, man. You wouldn't be able to talk to us. Can't tell me nothing. Can't tell me nothing. If 2026, we keep banging this drum, and we're going to keep banging it, as if we're Purdue, bang that big-ass drum. If 2026 has been any indicator, you can't completely rule it out. Like, what do you view, Will, by the way, as being the craziest thing that's happened in sports this year? Is it Indiana? Is it the Knicks? Is it the Big Ten winning in men's and women's basketball? Is it U.S. hockey? Is it Sam Darnold whacking a team in the Super Bowl?
0: I feel like it's either got to be Indiana or, I don't know, I mean, the USA in hockey in the Winter Olympics, I mean, that's up there. It's one of those two things, I think. I think so.
1: Mm-hmm.
0: I'd probably go Indiana.
1: I think it's, probably Indiana. If Mike Krzyzewski's out there saying that's the greatest college sports story that's happened in the last 50 years, yeah, that's probably the answer. It's probably the answer to the question that you're looking for. 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Getting to the U.S. Open. Do we have that U.S. Open drop? Because in about 15 minutes, we're going to get to the NBA mock draft, our mock draft 3.0, our final mock. But getting to the U.S. Open, which is going on third round, moving day, at our major championship, Shinnecock Hills, Southampton, New York, the Hamptons. Wyndham Clark is back to where he started the day. 7 under par. Even through 5 holes. 3 shots ahead of Sam Stevens, 4 ahead of Xander Schauffele, who is at even par as well. Those are the top 3 players on the leaderboard at the moment. Scottie Scheffler is at 1 over on the tournament, 1 over for the day through 13. Scottie was the biggest story going into the start of this tournament. And it's understandable why that is. He's the world number one. He can win his first, or he can complete the career slam before he turns 30. His 30th birthday is next Tuesday. But this was never going to be Scottie Scheffler's week. Anybody in golf could point to all the reasons why it wasn't going to be Scottie at Shinnecock Hill. The U.S. Open has been by far, by a wide margin, Scottie's worst major tournament. In 28 prior championship starts, Scottie has finished outside the top 25 in just 5 majors. First off, that's crazy. That's why you're the world number one. 28 championship starts, you finished outside the top 25 just 5 times. Crazy. But 4 of those 5 were in the U.S. Open, and that includes 2 missed cuts. This has not been a good tournament for Scottie, not with his exceptional standard. And while Scottie is on the doorstep of completing that career slam, perhaps a lesson can be learned from Rory McIlroy's pursuits of that achievement in recent years. Let's not forget that Rory won 3 of the first 4 majors by the time he was 25 years old. He didn't get that elusive green jacket, though, until he was 35 years old, a full decade plus later. So while Scottie can earn the career slam by the time he turns 30 next Tuesday, sure, that shouldn't be the expectation. Especially since he's gone 13 starts without a win. Hasn't won this year. It's the 3rd longest drought of his career. The reality is his game is not in the best place right now. We're accustomed to seeing him so automatic with his iron and his putter, and it's far from that. It's a little, maybe a lot, inconsistent. A lot more than what we're used to. So in terms of who wins this tournament, Xander Schauffele was our pick. Love that pick. But maybe you do lean on players that have actually won this tournament before. Wyndham Clark, for example, won in Los Angeles 3 years ago. Gary Woodland's tied for fifth right now. He won in 2019. Rory McIlroy obviously has won this tournament, tied for fifth as well. Colin Morikawa has never won the U.S. Open, if memory serves. He's in that class too, so probably wouldn't go as far to say that. The same thing for Justin Thomas. So those are the players that you should circle multiple times. Another one would be Matt Fitzpatrick, who's also tied for fifth. He won in 2022. The players that can win this tournament, it's Wyndham Clark, it's Xander Schauffele, it's Woodland, it's Matt Fitzpatrick, it's Rory McIlroy. It's the players that have won this U.S. Open before, or in Xander's case, have demonstrated, oh, you can be very consistent when the conditions are ratcheted up this way. Never finishing worse than tied for 14th, Xander Schauffele, and 9 major championship starts. That is crazy. You know what else is crazy? The NBA draft is 3 days away. As a lover of college basketball, you won't find anybody on a national network like this who watches more college basketball than yours truly does. Absolutely adores it. Can't wait for the draft. Know these prospects from front to back. We have our final mock draft to deliver. Mock Draft 3.0. That Will Dalton features several trades in the lottery. It's a mock draft for the lottery. They say this is the most loaded lottery we've had in a very long time. So it's going to be a really fun mock draft. And that is next on Westwood One Sports and the Josh Graham Show.
2: The U.S. men's national team is 2-0 for the first time since 1930. After an historic start, is it too early to dream of America celebrating its 250th birthday with a World Cup trophy? Westwood One Sports.
3: Looking at Environment Canada forecast, partly cloudy skies tonight in Halifax with some 60% chance of showers this evening, and after midnight, we'll be getting a low of 12 degrees. Tomorrow, Sunday, a mix of sun and cloud with 30% chance of showers late in the afternoon. We'll be getting a high of 20 degrees, UV index of 7 or high. And looking ahead to Monday, cloudy skies with a high of 21.
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1: Our final NBA mock draft on the Josh Graham Show in just a bit. But first, a reminder of just how crazy this World Cup has been so far, stateside. It's not just the United States winning Group D through two of their three group stage matches. It's also Turkey, who was seen as the group's favorite, finishing in the cellar. Two losses for Turkey, which now goes by Turkey A. Sorry, your mama calls you Turkey, I'm going to call you Turkey. Not going to change the way I've been saying that my entire life. And how about the Ivory Coast today? In the 57th minute, Ivory Coast won Germany, no score. This would be a significant upset. Will Dalton, there are locals in the city I reside in, Winston-Salem, North Carolina, that are rooting against the German national team. You want to know why that is?
0: Does it have anything to do with who USA would play in the next round?
1: No, it has nothing to do with the United States. It's more practical than that.
0: I don't know. Is it betting reasons? I don't know.
1: One of the best college soccer programs is in Winston-Salem at Wake Forest, and they have excellent facilities. And there's also this really nice, like, resort-type club that's here that Germany's been staying at for the better part of 2 months. Germany is here. My wife went on a walk at what they call Rinalda Village here in Winston with Willow the dog and saw three German national players riding bicycles by last week. So they've been here for the better part of a couple of months now. And apparently, a good friend of mine, who actually you were hanging out with while watching the Stanley Cup, we were watching that together, Game 7, the Hurricanes, or Game 6, the Hurricanes winning it on Sunday. There is a pool that they have access to that they do not have access to right now because the German national team has reserved it their entire time that they're staying.
16: Oh, so they're ready for it to be done.
1: They want to get back to their pool. And in order to get back to their pool, they need for the Germans to pack it up and go home. So, yeah. Practical means that there's a rooting interest locally. Elsewhere in the World Cup today, the Netherlands blasting Sweden 5-1 in Houston. Ecuador Curacao on FS1 at 8 o'clock Eastern time. JP Della Camera going to be calling that match. JP, maybe the most attached play-by-play voice American soccer has seen, calling American soccer World Cup matches since the mid-1980s. He was a guest on Westwood One Sports Night last night with us, and that conversation's up on our YouTube channel. So make sure to check that out. 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That's how you can watch the show in addition to listening to it. Like, subscribe, comment. That all helps us with the algorithm. 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So the same thing you would search for the YouTube search as well. We are 3 days out from the NBA draft, and it is time to deliver our final mock draft for the lottery only, this being seen as one of the most loaded lotteries there is. Let's get into it. The Washington Wizards have the number one pick. The pick is in. It's A.J. DeBonta, BYU. There was the Trae Young report a couple days ago. Oh, he opted out of his contract. Oh, does that mean they're taking Darren Peterson? No, if you've listened to Trae Young on podcast, the reason he opted out is because he expects to get a longer, bigger deal with Washington and to stay a Washington Wizard for a while. Don't forget, despite Trae Young's hairline, he's 27 years old. A.J. DeBonta is the number one pick. And the biggest giveaway that he's the number one pick is the fact that they're making this pick, Washington, and not the Utah Jazz, who you just know with Kevin Smith and the connection that even the front office of that organization, Danny Ainge, has to that university and that player, would be salivating to take him. A.J. DeBonta, number one to Washington. Number two pick, the Utah Jazz. This is honestly the biggest question. What are the Utah Jazz going to do at number two? I buy the Cam Boozer hype. Darren Peterson not working out with the Jazz. That's not as big of a deal as you might think. They met him. They saw him work out at the combine. Remember the drama last year with Ace Bailey? Oh, Ace Bailey. Whoa. He's going to not want to go to Utah. And yeah, they drafted him and he went to Utah. So don't think it's that type of deal with Darren Peterson. Just think that Cam Boozer seems like a Danny Ainge type of guy. The last time Danny Ainge was picking this high with the team, it was the Boston Celtics, and he moved back from the first pick to the third pick to take a player out of Duke when he had already, it didn't seem like a great positional fit at the time. That was Jason Tatum, by the way. Turned out pretty well. But that pick was kind of criticized because you moved out of number one to do it, and you already had Gordon Hayward on the team, and you had Jaylen Brown that you just took. So why bring in Jason Tatum? Because he was the best player in the draft, in his opinion. And sometimes we get locked in too much on athleticism and physical traits. Cam Boozer is a fantastic passer at 6'10", 7-foot wingspan, and all the dude does is win at every single level. He was the best player in college basketball this past year. The Utah Jazz take Cam Boozer at number two. Number three, in this case, the Memphis Grizzlies will be fully happy and ready to draft Darren Peterson if he falls to number three. The Kansas guard going to Memphis. He's the new face of the franchise, not the gun-toting Ja Morant. Number four, this is also an easy pick. Caleb Wilson to the Chicago Bulls. I think he has the best physical traits in this draft. And Chicago might need to check the notes, Will, to see if they ever had any history or success drafting a player in the top five out of North Carolina and it working out. Want to say that there's at least one instance that worked. Caleb Wilson at number four. Number five pick. The LA Clippers are just happy to be here. They took the risk, or Indiana took the risk, with the Zubats trade at the deadline, having it just top four protected. This was supposed to be Indiana's pick, but it fell outside the top 4 to 5. So if you're the Clippers, find the closest thing to a star that you can. And the closest thing to a star that's available to you at this spot is Darius Acuff Jr. You traded away James Harden at the deadline. You got Kawhi Leonard. Find somebody you know who can score, and he can do that. Just makes too much sense for Steve Ballmer. Makes too much sense for the Clippers opening up a new building. Number six pick belongs to the Brooklyn Nets. This just seems like a franchise looking for body types, looking for traits that they can develop, playing this the long game. Keaton Wagler's your guy in this sense. The guy has just blossomed in a major way, leading Illinois to the first Final Four appearance in 21 years. He just looks the part, and he could shoot it very well from three. Brooklyn could see them falling in love with him. Seventh pick, Sacramento Kings. You want to talk about another player who's been hyped a major way? Mikal Brown Jr. Didn't play as much as you'd like at Louisville. He might have the highest upside of the four point guards outside the top four that are expected to go top 10 in the draft. So Sacramento takes a swing on Mikal Brown's upside. That leaves one of those four point guards for the Atlanta Hawks, who are a point guard needy team right now, a team that's in the playoffs already, that's looking for somebody that can help them right now. That somebody is Houston guard Kingston Fleming. Super quick. Gives a damn defensively, even if the measurables aren't awesome at 6'4". You don't play as much for Kelvin Sampson if you're not able to defend. The eighth overall pick is Kingston Fleming's to Atlanta. Ninth, this might be the best fit of any player in the top 10 if it were to happen. Arizona's Braden Burry's to the Dallas Mavericks. This might be the best fit because they need shooting. He brings that. Helping lead Arizona to a Final Four. They're a team playing for the future with Cooper Flagg building around. Braden Burry's still plenty young, too. Just finishing his freshman season. And on top of that, he's a guy that just so mature, seems ready to go. And the way that everyone was saying that about Dylan Harper, this guy's mature and ready to go, and we saw it in the playoffs. That might be Braden Burry's in this draft. Now let's get weird. Will Dalton, would you believe me if I said in the final five picks of this lottery, we're doing our NBA mock draft 3.0, our final mock draft, if I had not one, not two, but three trades?
16: Oh, yeah. I absolutely could believe that. I actually know what one of them is, I think.
1: Yes, your Charlotte Hornets, Will Dalton, are moving up to the 10th pick.
16: Yep.
1: To get Adi Mara. The Milwaukee Bucks will happily take picks 14 and 18 off of Charlotte's hand. So we'll get to Milwaukee picking at 14 in Charlotte's spot. But Charlotte's a team that hasn't been to the playoffs since 2016. They could use a formidable big man that has some seasoning to him already. And that is Adi Mara out of Michigan. That's the 10th pick. 11th pick. Will, another trade. The Golden State Warriors package the 12th, or pardon, the 11th overall pick to the Washington Wizards for Anthony Davis.
16: Whoa!
1: Which now means that's the Wizards fun. Are back on the clock, and they get the big man, Nate Amint, out of Tennessee. Goes to the Washington Wizards, paired with AJ Dabanza. The Warriors have a bunch of draft picks to throw around, and they're trying to take another swing at it. Anthony Davis never really seemed like a long fit for the Washington Wizards, certainly the Mavericks as well. So that's going to be a package that Washington takes advantage of, and Golden State gets their potential all-star big too. Oklahoma City is going to race the pick into the podium. 12th overall pick, Yaxel Lindeborg from Michigan. We're going to be so mad at all the front offices at why they allowed Yaxel Lindeborg to fall. The older player that's probably the most ready to contribute right now in this lottery, going to a team that might be the best team in the NBA. That is something that would make us all frustrated to see. Will Dalton, another trade, number 13. The Miami Heat complete their trade for Giannis Antetokounmpo. That means the Bucks will be picking 13th, 14th, and 18th in the first round. Just collecting assets, collecting players, fully rebooting this thing. So in the Miami Heat spot, a pick that they obtain in a Giannis trade that gets done before now or before Tuesday night, Moritz Johnson from Michigan. So three Michigan Wolverines and four picks. Moritz Johnson goes to Milwaukee, and Milwaukee picks again to wrap up the lottery at 14. And this is just for fun, Will. Emeka Abuka, Stanford, 14th pick to the Milwaukee Bucks. I love watching this guy play. I thought he was going to measure poorly. He didn't. He's super smart. If you ever talk to him, he's one of those kids that played at Stanford because of the education piece. Could have played at better schools. Could have made millions playing college basketball this year. No, I think a team falls in love with him. And I think that team's Milwaukee rebooting.
16: Okay, so we're aligned on a number of things here. For one, I absolutely could see Cam Boozer going to the Jazz at number two. And honestly, one of the reasons is because his dad is in the front office. I don't view that as nepotism. Like, he's a lottery guy. But if you're going to pick one...
1: Cam Boozer's dad is in the front office?
16: He works in the front office.
1: Carlos Boozer?
16: Correct.
1: Works for Utah?
16: Look it up.
1: I didn't know that.
16: In addition to
1: that was not
16: playing
1: a consideration
16: there for a little while. Yeah. I think that could affect some things potentially. So I could see that. I also could see the Hornets moving up to take Adi Mara. I don't think they're going to sit back and wait for somebody like Kareem Lopez out of Mexico or
1: best
16: Merez
1: Mexican
16: Johnson.
1: Basketball prospect we've seen in a long time.
16: Yeah.
1: By the way, see and this I think question Giannis being is asked. With your NBA mock draft, which rookie best position to win rookie of the year? I think you got to look at who's going to get a lot of run and a lot of exposure is what you should look at. So I would look at the Braden Burry's with Dallas, Kingston Fleming's with the Hawks, just because those teams have reasons to pay attention to them, might be better than some of the teams that are picking a little bit higher and have real roles on those teams. And then in the top four, I'd say Caleb Wilson to Chicago, just because there's not as much around him that, again, he's going to get his, the way that Cooper got his on a team that wasn't all that good and angling for the future. So those would be the three players I look at from NBA Rookie of the Year odds. That's been our mock draft. Did you have one more thing to add?
16: Yeah, I also think Giannis is going to the Heat. So that trade there, that's, I'm with you on that.
1: Germany scores in the 68th minute to not up the match with Ivory Coast 1-1. So we're keeping tabs on things. We are live. We're doing live! Live action, Tracy! So much that's going on right now. However, and wherever you're listening or watching, greatly appreciate that. Speaking of the World Cup, the United States, it's officially a contender to win it now. You should believe that. If you don't, hear us out. We're going to make the case for your belief. Next on the Josh Graham Show.
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3: Looking at Environment Canada forecast. Partly cloudy skies tonight in Halifax with some 60% chance of showers this evening. And after midnight, we'll be getting a low of 12 degrees. Tomorrow, Sunday, a mix of sun and cloud with 30% chance of showers late in the afternoon. We'll be getting a high of 20 degrees, UV index of 7 or high. And looking ahead to Monday, cloudy skies with a high of 21.
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0: Fram Show. After the clean sheet in Seattle, Americans can dream as big as they like. They shouldn't be shamed for doing so as well. To put it a different way, the United States absolutely can win the World Cup. It's now okay to say you believe this. You don't need to feel nervous or anxious or afraid of being mocked for saying so. You can say it loudly. You can say it proudly. You should look no further than the way that they're playing. Believe what your eyes are telling you. Paraguay had allowed just 7 goals in 12 World Cup qualifying matches prior to the tournament, of course. And that includes contests against Brazil, Argentina, Uruguay. And despite this, the U.S. dump trucked them, demolished, dispatched, 4-1. 4 goals on a team that allowed 7 in 12 World Cup matches. The 2-0 victory against Australia, it was arguably more impressive. Because just like the Paraguay match, the Americans were able to overwhelm the Australian back line with the tense pressure, getting that own goal, forcing an own goal in the first 10 minutes and jumping out by multiple goals by halftime, able to park the bus and win 2-0. And you do so without your best offensive playmaker. And if you do that, that tells the world, oh, you're not just the product of a singular star. This is systemic. This is a squad with talent all over the roster. And no longer are they playing a style where they sit back on their heels and counterpunch and play a conservative style because you're worried about a talent disparity with some of the top soccer nations. No, Mauricio Pochettino believes, let's take it to teams. Let's play an aggressive, pressing, offensive style that's more honestly indicative and relatable for the American culture, both hardcore soccer fans and casuals watching along. Because Turkey lost last night, the U.S. has officially clinched Group D. They can now rest Pulisic another week, not risk any of the 4 yellow cards as well. Those yellow cards wash away after group stage matches. So believe what your eyes are telling you first and foremost. Secondarily, if you are struggling to believe in United States soccer, you still want to be protective, you still want to be a little defensive about it, protect your heart, so to speak. Well, listen to French legend Thierry Henry. We can learn a lot from the 1998 World Cup French team. That French team was coming off consecutive World Cups that they had missed, 90 and 94, qualified in 98 because, frankly, well, they were the tournament hosts. This should sound familiar. They entered that World Cup ranked 18th in the world by FIFA. So it was a surprise that they won. Now Thierry Henry is an analyst with Fox, and here he was drawing on his own experience when talking about the United States' chances.
1: Although we didn't do and participate in 90 and 94, we did 98. Suddenly, when everybody starts to believe that you can, things can be done. But I want to go back to one thing that I heard. One thing only there. Mauricio Pochettino said, if you want to win the competition, before he would have said, let's see how far we can go. He said, if we want to win the competition, we need to have everybody, because the question was obviously not Pulisic being there. He said, if we want to win the competition, things have changed.
0: It's an astute point. And that's not some soccer hooligan that's out of their mind. That's Thierry Henry who's saying this. Like the French, the U.S. are tourney hosts in 2026. But they're actually a much better ranked team than the French was going into 1998. Obviously, the United States will get a favorable knockout draw as the host of this tournament, as Group D champs too. But if this is still not enough for you, would you listen to Zlatan Ibrahimovic as well on Fox?
2: Zlatan, I want one word from you. Can the U.S. win this World Cup, yes or no?
3: Yes.
2: Okay, Zlatan has spoken.
0: He's spoken. Now, to be clear, are we saying that the United States will win the World Cup? Are we saying that should be the expectation? Of course not. But what we are saying is it's possible in a way that it wasn't before. And it's something that you can say you see happening without being laughed at any longer. Maybe the best way to appeal to the doubters, the American sports public that are skeptical still here, is with American sports. Because 2026, not so quietly, has been the year of the impossible happening. We've cited the examples, but would the U.S. winning the World Cup even be the craziest thing that's happened this year? Crazier than Indiana winning a football title? Crazier than the U.S. hockey team beating the Canadians for Olympic gold? Sam Darnold rolling in the Super Bowl? The Big Ten winning in both men's and women's basketball? The Knicks snapping a 53-year drought? 2026 isn't even halfway done and all those things have happened. So if all those things are possible, why not the U.S. winning the World Cup? But we'll put it to you. How much of a believer are you in Team USA after what we saw yesterday? Where would a U.S. World Cup rank among sports stories that you've seen in your lifetime? 310-840-4910 if you want in on the program. We got unusual questions to answer in just a little bit. My feet are on the ground in Winston-Salem, North Carolina. Will Dalton's the producer of this program. He's based in North Carolina. Our state is top of mind in sports today because you have North Carolina and Oklahoma in the College World Series Championship Series. Will Dalton is a diehard Tar Heel fan. Would you like to update the people on how that's going?
3: So it's the scoring is kind of settled for Oklahoma. They tacked on another one. They're up 8-3 right now in the bottom seventh. That's great. A Carolina guy just struck out. Bottom seventh, it's not looking great in game one of the finals for the Heels.
0: You could turn on our buddies. Mike Monaco and Ryan McGee are on an alt cast for this. Ben McDonald.
3: Oh, are they?
0: Color analyst for the Orioles. Yeah, they're doing an alt cast for the College World Series final. We'll have to get one of those guys on with us. Badger them. Bother them. Some way, somehow. And the other thing, the Carolina Hurricanes had their victory parade today in Raleigh, North Carolina. Stanley Cup champions. Will, are you ready for an aggressively hot take?
3: I'm always ready for hot takes. It's what this is all about.
0: I am a diehard, lifelong Carolina Hurricanes fan.
3: Yeah.
0: I was here 20 years ago when they won the Stanley Cup. Didn't go to the parade then. Not going to the parade this year. And that's fine.
3: Okay. Yeah. This is the hot take. You're not a parade guy.
0: No interest in the championship parade. Is this a me problem?
3: Yes. I think it is.
0: Can I explain myself?
3: Sure. Go right ahead.
0: I see these videos of Knick fans. I see these videos of Canes fans. In a city I grew up outside of, 30 minutes north of Raleigh, a place called Youngsville, North Carolina. And all I could think, Will, is, where are these people parking? And where are they eating? And how hot is it? What is the temperature? Right. They have an expression, tarps off, in the hockey arena.
3: Rod Brendamore went tarps off today.
0: Well, he kind of got assaulted. He kind of had his shirt ripped off by his players. That's a thing that happened.
3: It's 85. It's 85.
0: Do you want to? Right now, it's 85. A few hours ago, it wasn't. Do you want to be out in 90-degree weather, not knowing where you're going to park and braving those? I was watching a local TV station that was having from there. They were talking about the efforts that some took just to be out here because of how inconvenient all of that is. And I know, we're doing a sports show here, and the sports fans, well, your sports passion, if you're a real fan. Listen, I think, especially if you have young kids, this could be a fun thing to go out to because it's at 11 a.m. It's at noon-ish Eastern time. Like, the games could be on too late, especially if you have young kids. It might be a fun thing to share with them. That's fine. Daniel's not quite old enough yet that we're doing that type of thing. He's not even two. So that's number one. I could see the appeal in that regard. Number two, if you haven't been to any of the games, if you haven't seen the Stanley Cup before, then I could see the appeal for it. I'm spoiled. I've been in the locker room. I've went to games 1 and 5. I saw the Stanley Cup, got a picture with the Stanley Cup and covering it. So that wasn't the appeal. For me, it was kind of like my criticisms of the draft. Oh, I don't understand what you're getting from a spectator perspective.
4: Yeah.
0: It's like on the side, hey, what's the appeal here? I get to stand amongst a ton of people, and I got to brave the conditions. It's so hot to do so. To do what? Wave at some guys riding on a bus?
4: Yeah,
0: am
4: you're
0: I wrong here?
4: On your own. Yeah, I mean, wrong is subjective. You're on your own with this one, I think, because
0: I hate traffic. And I show up at games 3 hours early as a result, leave 3 hours after games. I don't. If I go out to lunch, it's between 11 and noon because I avoid the lunch rush. It might be me, sincerely.
4: I think it is. Because I thought about your draft take with all of this as well. People just like to be in the middle of it. They like to celebrate, throw down, I say.
0: Little Dog writes, and I was there. Parking wasn't bad. I had a spot. Temp wasn't too bad, too. You know what? Call us. If you were at the parade, I want to hear the stories. 310-840-4910. Tell me why I'm wrong. Up next, something that separates the NBA from the rest of American sports. This is the Josh Graham Show.
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7: CapitalDirect.ca. From the National Newsroom of the Canadian Press, I'm Naira Ahmed. Donald Trump has responded to Iran closing the Strait of Hormuz due to Israel's deadly attacks in Lebanon and American inaction to end the fighting despite a ceasefire. In response, Trump has threatened to impose U.S. tolls in the crucial waterway if a final deal with Iran isn't reached in 60 days. Trump says the money would be for services rendered as the guardian angel to the countries of the Middle East. The closure comes ahead of U.S.-Iran talks that key mediator Pakistan said will begin tomorrow, with Qatari mediators also participating. Back at home, the Federal Information Watchdog says narrowing the scope of the Access to Information Act would be a move in the wrong direction.
8: Information Commissioner Caroline Maynard suggests the federal proposal could exclude entire swaths of government-held records from public scrutiny. The proposal would change the definition of record in the law to official records. Only records with ongoing business value and that are stored in official repositories would fall under the act. Maynard's blunt warning comes in a newly published submission to the Treasury Board Secretariat's latest review of the access regime. Jason White, The Canadian Press.
7: In Ontario now, the driver of an SUV involved in a Southern Ontario crash that killed 5 young siblings has died in hospital from his injuries.
9: The Brampton man was the lone person in the SUV when it collided northwest of Kitchener last week with a passenger van carrying 10 people, including a family from Elmira. In a news release Saturday, Ontario Provincial Police said the 42-year-old driver died in hospital on Tuesday. 4 girls and 1 boy between the ages of 4 and 12 died in the June 12th crash. Investigators say an infant, the child's parents, and 2 older adults suffered injuries ranging from minor to serious. Don Mitchell, The Canadian Press.
7: And two carved cedar poles have now been installed on either side of the Chilkoot Trail as a reminder that First Nations used the trail long before those wanting to strike it rich in the Klondike Gold Rush. The 53-kilometer trail connects the Upper Yukon River to the Alaska coast. It was made famous for its access to the gold fields in the 1890s. Keith Wolf-Smarch, who carved the totems, says the poles represent the wolf and the raven.
10: The whole entire Yukon, every First Nation in Yukon is either a wolf or a raven. What I think people will get when they walk by them is just, they'll recognize that we have a presence here and we're still here. We're not, it's not all gold rush.
7: The Chilkoot Trail is a National Historic Site because of the role it played in the mass movement of prospectors during the gold rush. This is the Canadian Press. In sports, the Netherlands has beat Sweden 5-1 in Houston to open today's World Cup four-game slate. Germany takes on the Ivory Coast in Toronto this afternoon for the third of six total games being played at Toronto Stadium. Then Ecuador meets Curaçao in Kansas City this evening before Japan takes on Tunisia late tonight in Guadalupe, Mexico. The Toronto Blue Jays look to rebound from a 16-2 blowout in their series opener against the Chicago Cubs yesterday at Wrigley Field. The Jays sit third in the AL East with a 37-39 record. It's a three-game day on the CFL calendar. Chad Kelly threw for more than 400 yards for the second straight week to lead the Toronto Argonauts to a 44-24 win over the Ottawa Redblacks. Still to come, the Montreal Alouettes visit the Edmonton Elks. Later, the Calgary Stampeders host the defending champion Saskatchewan Roughriders. And the Canadian Track and Field Championships continue today in Ottawa with the men's and women's 800-meter races. Last night, seven-time Olympic medalist Andre DeGrasse won the men's 100-meter dash. From the Canadian Press, I'm Naira Ahmed.
11: Looking at Environment Canada forecast, partly cloudy skies tonight in Halifax with some 60% chance of showers this evening. And after midnight, we'll be getting a low of 12 degrees. Tomorrow, Sunday, a mix of sun and cloud with 30% chance of showers late in the afternoon. We'll be getting a high of 20 degrees, UV index of 7 or high. And looking ahead to Monday, cloudy skies with a high of 21.
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0: Westwood One Sports presents Josh Graham.
1: Love this comment. Sorry, Winston-Salem residents, Wake Forest soccer. Looks like that pool is going to be reserved a little bit longer because Germany, late in its match against Ivory Coast, peppering shots on goal, took a 2-1 advantage, and now it's gone. Final. In the second half, the Ivory Coast led 1-0, but the Germans rallied to win. The Netherlands 5-1 winners over Sweden. The last match to be played today, Ecuador Curacao. Our friend, John Della Camera, the great John Della Camera, will be calling that match on FS1. If you want to catch a conversation that JP and I had after the U.S.'s 2-0.

0: Yes, Will.
1: I'm surprised you didn't talk golf right out of the gate there. I'm really surprised. Because much like Rory a couple hours ago started to heat. First of all, he's now really struggling. He's had several bogeys on the back nine here, and he's at plus two now. Has really dropped down the leaderboard. But much like him a couple hours ago, now here comes Scotty. Scotty Scheffler has birdied the last few, and he's moving up the leaderboard. Let's see. Now he's one under par. So he's looking good.
2: He's bogeying.
1: Okay, well, you're watching it on TV. So, yeah. He had some.
0: You're the one presenting these updates.
2: Now, here's the thing.
1: Well,
0: for those who don't
1: you're
0: understand,
1: watching it real time.
0: Let's teach you a lesson real quickly on how this whole thing we call sports talk works for a second.
1: Yeah.
0: I try. Look at these glasses if you're watching on YouTube or on X. I'm a nerd, man. I try to do smart stuff here. Try to be thoughtful. Try to find some angles in sports that you might not have thought about before. And we'll get to an angle such as that from the NBA in just a second. But it does not matter how smart anything I attempt to do is. It doesn't matter because it will always fall short of the entertainment value and the content, badgering, interrupting, or annoying the host bring. Like, Will Dalton Facts. Does understand that. He understands that. And Josh Jacobs, yes, that Josh Jacobs is the guy taking your calls at 310-840-4910. He understands it, too, that, hey, unbeaten content, never lost, is interrupting and badgering the host. So, congrats on that. Do have some thoughts.
1: I didn't touch the music. That's all Jacobs.
0: Do have some thoughts on the U.S. Open. The plot thickens at Shinnecock Hills. Three major storylines to follow at golf's third major championship. The biggest story being Scotty Scheffler. He was the biggest story going into the week. Three straight birdies. Hanging around in contention. If he were to win on Father's Day, he would be just the seventh golfer ever to win the career slam, and he would do it 2 days, exactly 2 days, before celebrating his 30th birthday. So Scotty being right there in contention is the top story. Then it's the guy who has been leading wire to wire in this major. Shades of Martin Keimer at Pinehurst in 2014, who just jumped out to a big first-round lead, and then given the difficulty of playing the golf course, it was about parking the bus. Kind of like the United States parked the bus in the second halves of the Paraguay and Australia matches to start 2-0. That's kind of what it's about. Wyndham Clark shot 6-under in round one of this tournament, and he's still milking that lead heading towards the final round. And then the next story is there opportunity for a new major champion to be crowned for the second straight year? When courses play this difficult, it does kind of serve as an equalizer. It did for J.J. Spahn a year ago. Is the same going to be true of Sam Stevens, another Texas kid, about to turn 30 years old, who is seeking his first major championship? Is it the likable Tom Kim who might be able to pull something off? Sam Burns, who's kind of just been in contention and been in contention, the Louisiana kid who went to LSU, is it his time? Potentially. That there is the drama that you know is guaranteed to crop up on the back.

0: 9 as Wyndham Clark looks to protect some of the sport's best, namely Scottie Scheffler looks to chase, and others look to do what J.J. Spahn did a year ago and be immortalized on this stage in the Hamptons, Shinnecock Hills Golf Club. Now let's get to the NBA. The weeks following the NBA season are almost as interesting as the actual games are. And that, in a way, a lot of ways, is the secret sauce of the NBA, isn't it? If you're looking at what makes the NBA unique in American sports, that's probably the first thing that you'd look at. No other sport really can say this, that it's almost as entertaining following the storylines of the draw. It's almost like reality TV. We talk about what might happen in July during the NBA season just as much as we're talking about what might happen in June. And no other sport is really like this. The 2 or 3 weeks between the NFL season ending and the combine starting, that's tame. It's slow. It really doesn't pick up in earnest until the start of free agency a month later. Major League Baseball, NHL, largely goes dark after the season. Same for college football, especially given how elongated that sports calendar has become. But with the NBA, given how big the individual stars are in that sport, there's real intrigue about where they could move in a given year. And the calendar ignites that, given the immediacy of these events taking place. Less than 2 weeks removed from the Knicks having their victory parade down the Canyon of Heroes, the two most important events of the NBA's offseason will have already been completed or be underway. That, of course, being the NBA draft that starts on Tuesday, and this is one of the most well-stocked lotteries that we've seen in recent memory. And then you have free agency that begins on July the 1st. And there's some guy, you might have heard of him, named LeBron James, who's a free agent. Yeah, that seems like a little bit of a big deal. Because of this, the timeline of front offices having to make decisions, it quickly accelerates. It becomes more magnified, and we're specifically looking at the front office in Milwaukee right now. The biggest domino that's hanging over this offseason is where Giannis is going to end up. When is this finally going to end? There was this hilarious ESPN Milwaukee report last night that said, quote, Giannis doesn't want to leave Milwaukee. He just wants to leave the Bucks. You hear that, Brewers? Figure it out. Imagine a rotation with Jacob Mizorowski and Giannis in it. What are you going to do with that? Think that the Packers might be a little bit too far away because, again, he doesn't want to leave Milwaukee. So that includes going to Green Bay probably too. That's, what, a two-hour drive, hour and a half? Don't know if he's going to want to do that either. So maybe he just wants to get out of basketball and work in the beer business in Milwaukee and work for Pabst or Schlitz. Maybe work for, who else is there? Miller. Could do that. Be a beer guy, Giannis. Start learning about hops. All indications point to the Miami Heat figuring this one out. There's a robust offer on the table. That seems obvious. Given what predictive markets suggest, one of which, partnering with Giannis, by the way, the Celtics, their odds of landing Giannis have dropped precipitously. It doesn't seem that the Celtics can match what Miami's putting up. So something is likely to get done there. And when it does, that's when the NBA offseason really kicks into overdrive. 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NFL.com. Yes, we're paying attention to golf. Yes, we're paying attention to the College World Series. Yes, we're paying attention to the World Cup. And yes, we're even paying attention to Taylor Swift, Travis Kelce wedding coverage, because we're less than a week and a half, 2 weeks away from that taking place. Will saw a bunch of like edits on social getting ready for the wedding, starting to get sappy. Always get emotional at a wedding. I'm a great, by the way, went to a wedding in Orlando a couple weeks ago. And every time I attend a wedding, this is true, as a guest, I hear from the bride or groom that I know, man, you were a hit at this wedding. It's great. It's a great compliment that I receive. I don't give myself a lot of credit in most areas, but I am an A-plus wedding guest. Like, I am in the pictures. Yeah. I am doing really fun things. I am first one out on the dance floor. I am making suggestions to the DJ if he wants them. Depends how the DJ's doing. This DJ wasn't amazing, but in terms of the song choices he picked, but he did play a violin during some of the songs that he picked. So he certainly made up
1: That's
0: for
1: impressive.
0: It in that regard. So and then, yeah, just A-plus, like, great at the table. You could put me at any table. There's no drama. Start conversations. Make friends instantly. Like, I am a five-tool player at a wedding. Got all the tools.
1: I feel like that's
0: exactly
1: a pretty good
0: what you want.
1: Skill to have. I think that's good.
0: It is. You should know this
1: Probably
0: about
1: even
0: me.
1: Better as a single guy, I bet. Like, I bet that would be a good skill for a single guy to have.
0: All I will say on that count is, can confirm.
1: No, there you go.
0: Now, for the record, it is more fun when I'm at weddings with my wife, because my wife is even better.
1: Sure.
0: Like, yeah. She's great. Because we're guessing we're pulling off some Wedding Crashers moves, like trying to guess like what verses are going to be read at this wedding and things of that nature. Okay, what's the first dance song going to be? That, you know, that type of stuff. Coming up with some betting odds. Maybe texting our friends at DraftKings to see if we can actually bet on these things and failing. But yeah, A plus wedding guest. Don't know how we ended up here. But we did. We found our
1: Taylor
0: way here.
1: Taylor Swift, the wedding.
0: Oh, that's
1: out.
0: Right. Yeah. That's right. Taylor, Travis, it's not too late. Hit your boy up. This is a segment that we look forward to every week. It's called Unusual Questions. It's your opportunity to call us and ask us anything. Usually it's sports related. Sometimes it's more fun when it isn't. This is your chance. 310-840-4910. In 300 markets across the country and in Canada, 310-840-4910. Unusual Questions is next on the Josh Graham Show.
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3: Looking at Environment Canada forecast. Partly cloudy skies tonight in Halifax with some 60% chance of showers this evening. And after midnight, we'll be getting a low of 12 degrees. Tomorrow, Sunday, a mix of sun and cloud with 30% chance of showers late in the afternoon. We'll be getting a high of 20 degrees, UV index of 7 or high. And looking ahead to Monday, cloudy skies with a high of 21.
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0: Unusual questions. The highlight of our week. You get to ask us whatever you like. For this one segment only, 310-840-4910. 300 markets across the country and in Canada. And this is, it's usually sports related when the questions are asked. It's often more fun when it isn't. So let's get right to it. 310-840-4910 before we get to Will Dalton and my unusual questions. Jim's in Seattle. Jim, what is your unusual question? Show everybody how it's done.
16: Yeah, actually, I have two questions today for you. First one Please. Is, What non?
0: Let's go one at a time, by the way. Hold on a second. So one at a time, we're going to do this. First question is?
16: What non-sports places do you frequent, whether it be Hooters?
0: Did you say Hooters? Hooters is a sports place. You don't consider Hooters a sports place?
16: No.
0: See, I think if you go into Hooters, you're probably going to eat the delicious wings or watch sports. I can't think of any other reason why anybody would be going to Hooters. Jim, let me think of a non-sports place. Will Dalton, what's a non-sports place that you frequent?
1: Costco.
0: You and Costco's me both. That's there. The first thing that I thought of. First thing I thought of. I have a weekly check-in with the folks at Chick-fil-A in Winston-Salem, and they see me, they know me, not from the show, but because I frequent the place so much, and also Costco. Those are the two answers where I have weekly agenda items to go to Costco. I'm going to be going to Costco on Monday afternoon. It's going to happen, and I'm going to be at Chick-fil-A probably on Tuesday.
1: Right. You know what? I would also probably say there's a Sheetz gas station right up the road from where I work during the week. And during midday, I always go to this Sheetz to get an energy drink of some kind, so much to the point where I've gotten to know the guy that works there. And every time I come in, he's like, "Hey, what's up, my man?" And like, he even asked me, "What flavor energy drinks do we not have that you would like to get?" And so
0: that's
1: I told
0: nice.
1: Him, that's it. I was like,
0: do we
1: give
0: still
1: me
0: have Jim?
1: Raspberry.
0: What's the other question that you had?
16: USA won 2-0.
0: Ah, I hear him kind of vaguely. Your signal's going out a little bit. Appreciate the call, Jim. It's good to hear from you. His question is, do you say 0 or 0?
1: I say 0. I don't think that makes me
0: douche.
1: A soccer. I don't think that makes me pretentious just to say 0. I might call it the pitch. I call it the pitch. But I call it soccer at least. So I'm not.
0: Can you remind
1: I think
0: me?
1: That would make me a douche.
0: Wasn't planning to talk about the Lawless tweet today, but let's put a pin in this and talk about this more extensively tomorrow, where we have a little bit more space, a little bit more real estate. We could explore the studio space, so to speak. But yeah, I say 2-0 because that's how Americans talk. We say 0 in our sports conversation. We don't say 0.
1: Well, the only reason I say it is because I've been around soccer people and I know they say 0. So now I say 0.
0: I played soccer growing up. Who are you talking to? I love soccer. Are you kidding? We don't have to do this. Will Dalton, what's your unusual question?
1: So this week is the 10-year anniversary of the 3-1 comeback for the 2016 Cavs. And I've been watching as a lot of the team has gotten together in Scotland for like a golf retreat. So it's LeBron, it's J.R. Smith, Tristan Thompson, Kevin Love, Richard Jefferson, those guys. Matthew Dellavedova showed up. So the question is, if you could like pick any sports group or a portion of a team from the past that you'd like to see get together and do some type of like hangout retreat that you would enjoy watching, you would find it entertaining, because I have found the content that they put out very entertaining. What would that group of sports figures
0: be? Here's my
1: be?
0: Question to you, Will. Here's my question to counter your question.
1: What?
0: Do you dream that you're Robin rather than Batman? Like, why is it the question which group
1: Spider-Man.
0: Of guys would you like to hang out with in this hypothetical? Why am I dreaming up a scenario to watch other people hang out rather than be part of the group?
1: Well, because for the entertainment purposes. Like, okay, prime example. On this Hurricanes team, I bet seeing Seth Jarvis and Jordan Martinook, or we call him Marty Party, and some of those guys, I bet they'd be very fun to like just watch on a reality show, like go and do things. Seth Jarvis has candy all over the house, apparently. That, I think it would be entertaining.
0: No. U.S. Ryder Cup team a few years ago. Bryson, yeah. Brooks, all the dudes. That's my answer. I'd like to see those guys get together, and I'd like to watch the content. Let's go to Mr. Realistic. 310-840-4910. What's your unusual question? Go right ahead.
17: Oh, I have a few of them. First, I was wondering, did you ever get my condolences on June 3rd when your Carolina team lost the first game? But I said they should win in seven anyways. Totally wrong, of course. But
0: yeah,
17: we
0: didn't need the condolences, sadly.
17: Right. I mean, they did great. But I expected them to win in seven, so I was wrong again.
0: That's okay.
17: But one of my... and you also said that you're the life of the party. Yeah, they invite me to parties just to tell bad jokes. So
0: that's great.
17: See,
0: here's the thing. I tell good jokes, though. So that's what makes me top level. Chris Bleck of Bleck and Abdallah just texted me. Shout out to Chris for listening. It's 1,000% believable. You're a great guest at a wedding. So I appreciate the compliment from him.
17: I had a good joke once, but I broke up with her. Now, my...
0: What? Unbelievable. What's the question,
1: wow.
0: Mr. Realistic?
17: Okay. Now, what would chairs look like if our knees bent the opposite way? And as far as cliff diving, how do you know you're good at something like that? You know, when the water comes in Hawaii and you're supposed to dive? And should that be first prize and then... an elimination tournament, and second place would be spots on the rocks.
0: All right, Mr. Realistic, I appreciate the call because you sound like the guy in the press conference that doesn't know how to end the question. We've asked a lot of questions here, and here's the thing. They are unusual questions. It does qualify for the game that we're playing here. But to answer them, I think they're easy answers to the unusual questions. How do you, if our knees bent the opposite direction, what would chairs look like? Well, I'd imagine it just looked the opposite. Like the chair would just go the other way. So maybe the chair doesn't change all that much if it's just bending the opposite direction is the first thought. Secondarily, the question about how do you know if you're good at cliff diving? The better question is, how do you know if you're bad at it?
1: Oh, well.
0: Without facing the worst fate. I think you know you're good at it if you... I think that one's pretty apparent as well. Easy answers to the question. How about David, who's in Champaign, Illinois? 310-840-4910 if you want it. David, what's your unusual question?
18: Hey, good evening, gentlemen. Hello. You were talking about weddings earlier. I'm going to combine this with a little sports talk.
0: For those who... Just to rope in the people who might have missed it, as I was telling Chris Bleck a second ago... I am a Hall of Fame A-plus wedding guest. That's what I am.
18: So if you could have one Chicago sports team starting lineup at your wedding, who would it be? Bears, Bulls, Blackhawks, Sky, Sox,
0: Chicago
18: Cubs,
0: sports team.
18: Fire.
0: Do I get any era or is it right now?
18: Oh, it could be any era. Yeah. Just whoever, just to start it.
0: You know what? Here's how I'll answer that question.
18: 11 or...
0: Because I think the obvious answer... would be going 90s Bulls and then try to, like, compete with Jordan throwing quarters against the wall or something.
18: You want Rodman at your wedding?
0: I don't. So instead what I'm going to do, here's my answer, David, and I appreciate the call. I'm going to go, in honor of Jonathan Toews' retirement this week, I'm going to go last decade Chicago Blackhawks because I know when I love hockey. Hurricanes won 20 years ago. Right before that, I got super into the Hurricanes, but I love those Blackhawk teams. We don't do the thing that we used to do in decades in naming a team of the decade. The Pittsburgh Steelers in the 70s were the team of the decade. The 49ers, the team of the 80s. We don't really do that so much anymore. The Cowboys, the team of the 90s. But the Chicago Blackhawks last decade with Jonathan Toews as the captain, that was the team of the decade. They won 3 Stanley Cups, and... I love Toews, the way that he plays. From the moment he was a rookie, I knew this guy was awesome. Patrick Kane, an American hero. Patrick Sharp, devilishly handsome. Of course he's going to be good at TV as well. Duncan Keith, losing his teeth. Brent Seabrook. I just love that Blackhawks team. So if I'm narrowed to Chicago sports teams and I could choose any era, I would choose that era. That's my answer. Will Dalton, here's my question, and it's related to hockey as well. The Stanley Cup, you get it one day if you're a player, if you're a coach. It's what you get. You get one day with the cup to do whatever you like with it. What are you doing with the Stanley Cup? Where are you taking it?
1: Mm.
0: What are you doing with your day?
1: I think I would take it to the movies. I would take it to watch a movie.
0: What? You get the cup for 24 hours, dog, and you're going to waste 2 hours of it just sitting there while you watch a movie? Something you could do every day?
1: No. See, what I would want to do is, see, I'm a hockey player. I just won the Stanley Cup. What I want to do is find a movie theater that I could rent out and watch Star Wars with the cup sitting next to me.
0: Oh, my God. Okay.
1: Could you imagine that? Because these are two things that I love. If I'm a hockey, like, I love Star Wars, and I'm a hockey player.
0: Hold one second. Is the theater, is the lights going down and everybody quiet and having to watch the movie, or is it on in the background? It's just being screened at a party, and you can still mill about, talk, and meet with people and socialize during the movie.
1: No, it's just me and the cup. It's just me.
0: Then why?
1: Yeah! Fire that music up!
0: No. I'm gonna take. I'll top your dumb answer. I'm taking it to Costco. I'm gonna eat out of the cup. I'm gonna put a $1.50 hot dog. I'm gonna fill. You know what I'm gonna do? I'm gonna do $1.50 hot dog, and I'm gonna do this move for the first time at Costco. Will, the lady's gonna go to hand me the drink with it. I'm gonna say I'm good. I brought my own cup, and I'm gonna fill up the cup with Coke, and I'm gonna drink out of the cup and just sit there.
1: Great.
0: And someone's going to be like, did you bring your own Stanley Cup? No, this is the actual Stanley Cup. And that's all I'm going to do with it. The entire day.
1: That's terrific.
0: I would love at some point of the day, just my humor, do find time to do something like that. Like a and have somebody filming it in a way that's like subtle. Yeah. Bringing the Stanley Cup to a very public, normal place and not announcing that that's the case. And then having people ask you, is that the Stanley Cup? Is that Wayne Gretzky's name right there? And Mario Lemieux? Yeah, it is. Good to see
1: just
0: you.
1: Just don't even acknowledge it. Just like,
0: and don't explain. Yeah, that's what it is. Bob's in North Carolina. Bob, what part of North Carolina are you in?
19: No, I'm in South Carolina. But I'm about 50. I'm 50 miles south of the capital.
0: Well, you should know.
19: Columbia.
0: I am in Winston-Salem, North Carolina, and Will Dalton is in Greensboro. He's from Greensboro, North Carolina, not too far down the way. And we're on in 300 markets across the country. What is your question that you have for us?
19: My question is I think the only chance he's got of ever getting above where he's at now is maybe the USFL or the Canadian Football League, and I just wanted to know what y'all thought for.
0: Oh, we're talking about Brendan Sorsby? You broke up a little bit. So you were talking about Sorsby at Texas Tech?
19: Yeah. Yes.
0: Okay. Yes. Well, here's my thought on it, because I hadn't had a chance to talk much about this. Appreciate the call. There is going to be the turd in the punch bowl, Will. Somebody's going to take a chance on him. I don't know who it's going to be. But somebody's going to do it. My first inclination is a team like the Indianapolis Colts, who have gone so in with the Sauce Gardner trade that they don't have a first rounder next year. So if the gamble, if the roll of the dice is Daniel Jones doesn't work, and we don't have a chance to draft one of the top quarterbacks, and you believe that Brendan Sorsby, if he had a good season, would be a potential first-round pick, well, this is your chance to bring that guy in early. No expectation that he's going to play, but potentially set yourself up at having a project future option at a much, much, much reduced, cheaper price as a fail-safe for Daniel Jones. Not this year. Like, you'd still play Sam Ehlinger over Daniel Jones. And who knows? Brendan Torsby might be suspended for his rookie season anyway. But just an opportunity to have that guy in your building to potentially protect from the worst-case scenario, given you don't have a first-round draft pick next year, is something I think of. I do think somebody is going to take him. I do.
1: I assume the rolling of the dice pun, the gambling pun there, betting on it.
0: It was intentional.
1: Not intent. Oh, it was intentional. I see.
0: Absolutely. I see. Do this for a living.
1: Is this something Arizona would do, by the way? Would Arizona go into this? You don't think? Yeah,
0: they got Carson Beck.
1: Well, I mean,
0: and they brought in Gardner Minshew. And they got Jacoby Brissett. Just don't think that they would do it. Understand. Xander Schauffele is melted down. He's at 2 over now on the 13th. Oh, he just hit a nice shot, though. Got it close to the pin. That's fun. The U.S. Open going on. That was my bet to win, so that's not great. Will Dalton checking in on your North Carolina Tar Heels. They're down 9-3 in the bottom of the ninth. They're going to lose game one.
1: Yeah, it's over. It just went final.
0: Oklahoma, 9 straight wins, 1 win away from winning the College World Series. That would be their first since 1994. North Carolina, the heavy favorite going in, has won a lot. Top 5 team going into the tournament, one of the best teams in America. This is their 13th trip to Omaha. Have never won a College World Series. This is their 3rd trip to the championship series all together. So that's what's happening in sports right now. Wyndham Clark still holding steady at 6 under par, 4 shots ahead of Tom Kim. Sam Stevens has had a rough go. We hear about how rough the turn is, 10, 11, 12. Sam Stevens found out. Bogey, bogey, bogey. And now he sits at even par, or make it 1 under par, 5 off the leader. Brought up Xander Schauffele. How difficult? 10, 11, and 12? Double bogey on 10, double bogey on 12. For Xander Schauffele to quickly transform his round. It's part of the reason why that some are optimistic about Scotty when he gets the turn and pars 4 of the next 7 holes before bogeying on 17. It is Wyndham Clark's tournament to win. And if he's successfully able to park the bus at 6 under, that probably will be enough to win the tournament. But that is a big what if. Josh Jacobs, we have one thing left to do here, and that's put this show to bed. Will Dalton, what do we have input it to bed?
1: A visit to this dentist would be no laughing matter.
0: And that's next on The Josh Graham Show.
2: The U.S. men's national team is 2-0 for the first time since 1930. After an historic start, is it too early to dream of America celebrating its 250th birthday with a World Cup trophy? Westwood One Sports.
3: Looking at Environment Canada forecast, partly cloudy skies tonight in Halifax with some 60% chance of showers this evening. And after midnight, we'll be getting a low of 12 degrees. Tomorrow, Sunday, a mix of sun and cloud with 30% chance of showers late in the afternoon. We'll be getting a high of 20 degrees, UV index of 7 or high. And looking ahead to Monday, cloudy skies with a high of 21.
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0: Subscribe to the YouTube channel. 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Jeff Goodman is going to join us on tomorrow's program, getting set for the NBA draft. Might have a College World Series related guest. We'll see. Got a lot queued up for tomorrow's show. Hope you're with us from 4 to 7 p.m. Support Linnell's show in the morning. Support Mike Wickett, who's going to be on in the next 15 minutes. In fact, Mike Wickett is with us now. Mike, I said I'm an A-plus wedding guest.
1: How would you grade yourself? I'm an A. I start out as an A-plus wedding guest, especially for like a destination wedding. I'm really good with people I don't know. My wife would say by the end of the wedding, my grade falls off dramatically.
0: Oh, wow. A friend of mine just texted from Tennessee, who is listening to us from Tennessee, and said, you do have one flaw in your wedding game, and it's that I don't smoke. I don't smoke. So what? I'm not the guy, if somebody steps outside of like the reception, you can bum a cigarette off of, if that is kind of your bag.
1: Listen.
0: That's a flaw in my game.
1: If the big knock in your game, Josh, is the fact that you don't suck down cancer sticks, you're doing things okay, my friend. It's like, yeah, he pitched a perfect game, but that third pitch, man, it was just a hair off the play. You're doing just fine, my friend.
0: Yeah. So,
1: and I smoked for 16 years, by the way, so I'm allowed to say that. Smoking's stupid.
0: Yeah, it is stupid, but people do it.
1: I know they do. I love
0: having that, and people socialize around smoking as well. Mm-hmm. So I'm just saying that that's just one tool, like one, one club that's not in my bag, so to speak.
1: You don't need a one iron in your bag. No, God can't hit a one iron. You don't need to smoke. You're doing all right in my book. And by the way, Will, no one in America calls it the pitch. Stop trying to be a pretentious douche.
2: Hey, I'm not trying to be anything. It's called the pitch, Wickett.
1: God.
0: Me?
2: I know soccer people.
0: Alexi Lalas and Mike Wickett are all in the same train.
1: Give
0: here.
1: Me a
0: Let's
1: break.
0: See what Will has for us to close out today's program and transition to yours.
1: Yes.
0: In Put It to Bed.
2: Okay. Let's go to the dentist. Let's do that. Because there's a Florida dentist that is being accused of using the laughing gas on herself. And she did this and then worked on patients, apparently.
0: Mm-hmm.
2: Which, that's probably not great to be on laughing gas and working on somebody's mouth. I would not appreciate that. That's not good. Now, she got suspended for this. Her license got suspended. But in spite of that, she kept the sign on her office listed as opened. So they had to come and take care of that. State officials had to then get involved after that.
1: You know the best part of this is? This is just like that? Florida man is usually the most insane man. But in recent years, Florida woman is coming for that title. And this is a professional Florida woman with a degree. She's got her master's in dentistry or whatever. And she's just getting gassed and going ahead and like, let's do a root canal.
0: Getting gassed up.
2: And she entered a rehabilitation program after that, Wicked. And then she also failed three drug tests that they gave her.
0: Why did you say rehabilitation rather than rehab? Who says
2: I'm reading my notes here.
0: You just said it's government name. Rehabilitation Center? Got it.
1: It's like when your mom uses probably, your middle name.
0: Yeah, it's like, you're going to be the guy, the pitch, and you're going to call them Turkey A, I bet.
2: Yeah, and guess what?
1: When did that start, by the way? I thought it was Turkey. When did it become Turkey A?
0: It's now Turkey A.
2: I don't know. I don't go that far.
0: Well, that's apparently what it is. I wonder if they're going to argue that we've been saying it wrong the entire time. Kind of like I've been saying Marriott my entire life, and apparently it's Marriott.
8: What?
0: And just not correcting.
8: True. Maybe Canadians came up with that. Turkey A?
1: Could be. I mean,
0: unbelievable.
1: I found out one day I was saying Louisville wrong a long time ago because I got a friend that I met in radio. We met at a thing in wine country in California, and she said it's not Louisville, it's Louisville. I'm like, okay,
0: all right,
1: whatever.
0: That's a fun one to say when you're gassed up or drunk. Louisville. It's a fun one. I probably, out of all of us here, Wicket, WD, and Josh Jacobs, had more trips to the dentist than anybody here. Because
1: I had spent a lot of money on the dentist.
0: I had a tooth knocked out with a BB gun when I was a kid in second grade. My brother didn't pull the trigger. He hit me with a BB gun.
1: Oh, I thought like he shot your, like from a Christmas story. You'll shoot your tooth out. Like, that's what I thought.
0: Second grade. And then the teeth shift if you don't do anything with it. So I got braces when I was in fourth grade.
1: That's fun.
0: And that lasted until I was a sophomore in high school. So all those trips, that was a long time. But then what they don't tell you is you're not able to get an implant until you're 18. So there was a couple of years there that I had to have a flipper that had a tooth in it that I would have to take out when I eat. And it's the same tooth as Ed Helms' character in The Hangover was missing. So it was like a front tooth. And my senior year of high school, right when months away from being able to get the implant, The Hangover came out.
1: Yes.
0: And that was the big movie. So Halloween had the best outfit ever. I have glasses, so I was Ed Helms.
1: Did your boys like all dress up as the rest of the characters? Like,
0: yes.
1: Of course.
0: Galifianakis with the
1: beard.
0: That's great. It's perfect. So many great lines. Tigers love pepper. They hate cinnamon.
1: I used to have that shirt that he wore with the dog on it. Like I found it on like Temu or something. And it was a Temu shirt. So like basically disintegrated. But I used to have that shirt.
0: And to tie it all back together, that I believe was the movie and the performance and the shirt that inspired Mike Brown to sing the Baja Men at the Knicks parade a couple days ago.
1: And wasn't he a dentist? Wasn't he a dentist
0: in the
1: movie?
0: He does look like a dentist.
1: No, but wasn't that his occupation? He was a dentist, which goes back to where Will got us started.
0: Wow!
1: Look at that! At you, Josh Jacobs! Look at you, Will Dalton! Look at you, Josh Graham!
0: Mike Brown does look like a dentist, and I'll stand behind that. He does. Mike Wicket, you have yourself a great show. Thanks for
1: doing
0: that.
1: Thank you.
0: Expect that type of fun on the way. Will Dalton's going to be hanging out with Wicket as well. Josh Jacobs, yes, that Josh Jacobs. Appreciate his work on this program, including that dad joke that kind of just got thrown in there like a grenade in the middle of the chaos. Fun stuff. Congrats to the Stanley Cup champion Carolina Hurricanes amid their celebration. This has been the Josh Graham Show.
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10: From the National Newsroom of the Canadian Press, I'm Naira Ahmed. The Strait of Hormuz has been closed by Iran after Israel killed at least 16 people in Lebanon in what Iran calls a clear breach of commitments by the United States to end the war, despite a deal to end all fighting. In response, Donald Trump is threatening to impose American tolls on the crucial waterway.
11: President Donald Trump is threatening to impose U.S. tolls in the Strait of Hormuz if a final deal with Iran is not reached in 60 days. Trump highlighted that the initial agreement to end the war with Iran calls for toll-free travel through the vital waterway for 60 days and says there will be no tolls after the 60-day period has expired unless they were imposed by and for the United States of America. Trump says the money would be used for services rendered as the guardian angel to the countries of the Middle East for past, present, and future reimbursement costs. The current memorandum does not preclude future fees. I'm Lisa Dwyer.
10: Back at home, a state of emergency has been declared in Lytton and Blue Sky County, British Columbia, as crews battle a nearby wildfire. Dozens of firefighters have been assigned to the blaze, with aerial support and structure protection crews also responding. The BC Wildfire Service says the likely human-caused fire has already grown to roughly 2 square kilometers and will likely continue to spread because of hot, dry conditions. The community of Lytton was nearly wiped off the map by flames 5 years ago this month. There are currently about 75 residents in the village, which has a population of 210 before the 2021 fire. In Ontario, the driver of an SUV involved in a Southern Ontario crash that killed 5 young siblings has died in hospital from his injuries.
4: The Brampton man was the lone person in the SUV when it collided northwest of Kitchener last week with a passenger van carrying 10 people, including a family from Elmira. In a news release Saturday, Ontario Provincial Police said the 42-year-old driver died in hospital on Tuesday. 4 girls and 1 boy between the ages of 4 and 12 died in the June 12th crash. Investigators say an infant, the child's parents, and 2 older adults suffered injuries ranging from minor to serious. Don Mitchell, The Canadian Press.
10: And visitors to the Grand Canyon are being warned about potentially deadly heat.
5: It could get dangerously hot at the Grand Canyon this coming week. The National Park Service says earlier this month, 2 hikers appear to have died on the Grand Canyon's North Kaibab Trail from heat-related illness. A 3rd hiker died days earlier along the South Kaibab Trail after becoming ill from the heat. Now the National Weather Service has issued an extreme heat watch at Grand Canyon National Park from midday Monday through Tuesday, forecasting temperatures that could reach 110 degrees at the low-elevation Phantom Ranch. Park officials say temperatures at the bottom of the canyon are often 20 to 25 degrees hotter than temperatures at the rim. I'm Donna Warder.
10: This is the Canadian Press. In sports, the Netherlands beat Sweden 5-1 in Houston to open today's World Cup 4-game slate. Thousands of Germany and Ivory Coast fans gathered in Toronto, where the two nations met for the 3rd of 6 total games being played at Toronto Stadium. Germany took the win 2-1. Ecuador meets Curaçao and Kansas City this evening before Japan takes on Tunisia in the late game in Guadalupe, Mexico. The Toronto Blue Jays made a comeback against the Chicago Cubs at Wrigley Field today. After a 16-2 blowout in the series opener, the Jays beat the Cubs 8-6, getting 5 runs in the 8th inning. It's a 3-game day on the CFL calendar. The Toronto Argonauts had a 44-24 win over the Ottawa Redblacks in the nation's capital. Meanwhile, the Montreal Alouettes visit the Edmonton Elks, and later the Calgary Stampeders host the defending Grey Cup champion Saskatchewan Roughriders. And the Carolina Hurricanes brought their Stanley Cup celebrations through downtown Raleigh, North Carolina, still buzzing from the Hurricanes beating the Vegas Golden Knights last weekend. From the Canadian Press, I'm Naira Ahmed.
12: Looking at Environment Canada forecast, partly cloudy skies tonight in Halifax with some 60% chance of showers this evening, and after midnight, we'll be getting a low of 12 degrees. Tomorrow, Sunday, a mix of sun and cloud with 30% chance of showers late in the afternoon. We'll be getting a high of 20 degrees, UV index of 7 or high. And looking ahead to Monday, cloudy skies with a high of 21.
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1: Oh, it's so good to be with you here on a Saturday night all across America, wherever you are. 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Tell Alexa, hey, Alexa, play Westwood One Sports, and she'll do it. Also, Sirius XM 375. What's up? Happy Saturday night again. I'm Mike Wickett. You can follow me at Mike Wickett on Instagram, TikTok, Facebook, Twitter. There are two T's in Wickett. And if you see my picture and you're like, is that you? Yep. That dorky looking of a human being. I will say, our producer, Will Dalton. Will, I have never met you in person. Will is in Raleigh, North Carolina. I'm in Des Moines, Iowa. Will, becoming your friend on social media, just that's what we do. You have really good hair. Has anyone ever told you this?
2: So much.
1: Your hair is good, my friend.
2: I have been told that more than one time, Wicket. I've been told I have good. I've been told I have good lettuce. Those exact words, mind you.
1: Okay, yeah, you got a youthful face and good hair, which is good for the industry, better for TV than radio, but still, you've got a youthful face and really good hair. Keep it up. Keep that up. All right, so that concludes that portion of it. And I've never seen what our board operator, Josh Jacobs, looks like, but Josh, you sound like...
2: great hair.
1: Does he have great hair?
2: Terrific mane.

0: kind of like what Mick Fleetwood looked like before he went bald. So gotcha. That's that type of look.
1: I gotcha. All right. Well, now that we've got the hair thing around, we're done with that. We can get to the sports stuff, I guess. Wyndham Clark, by the way, -6 through 13 at the U.S. Open. 5-stroke lead on Scottie Scheffler, who shot a 69 today. It is always Scheffler Saturday. The thing I've learned about Scottie Scheffler, he may not be your leader. He's going to make the cut. But on Saturday, Scheffler turns it on. And as a matter of fact, today I put a little coin on Scheffler to finish in the top five and to win the whole thing. He's 5 strokes back. We'll see what Clark does with his remaining five holes that he's got left at Shinnecock. And there's a bunch of guys at -1. The stat I heard, by the way, coming into this tournament, I heard it on Wednesday. It was the stat. I couldn't believe this. There have been more people, more men to walk on the moon than have finished under par when Shinnecock hosts the U.S. Open. I'll say that again. I think Dan Patrick had the stat. There have been more men to walk on the moon, 12, than there have been for men to finish the U.S. Open at Shinnecock when it hosts the United States Open, which is 3 at under par. 3 under par. It's unbelievable. And right now, again, 6 under for Wyndham Clark, a bunch of guys, including Scotty, at -1 as we're ending round 3 in, is it in New York? Is that where Shinnecock is? Josh, you probably feels like something you would know. Is Shinnecock in New York? Anybody?
2: Yes, it is.
1: Thank you very much. Thank you, Will. So the biggest story on the soil here in America, on the pitch that is America, as I know our producer, Will Dalton, refers to the soccer field as the pitch because he's a pretentious soccer douche. We call it the field. We call it the field. I know it's the pitch, and I know it's nil, and I know it's something. I'm trying to be a soccer guy, all right? And yesterday, I won't lie, I was on the air. I was filling in for Black and Abdallah here on Westwood One Sports. Appreciate those guys letting me fill in while they took the day off yesterday. They're back on Monday. From noon to 3 Eastern time. And I found myself actually getting into the World Cup. And it doesn't happen all that often, you know? It doesn't really happen all that often. And there was juice. Like, I got in the air, and the game was going to kick off in Seattle the second I got off the air. And as a guy who has not really been a fan of men's soccer or women's soccer or soccer in general, it's not like, oh, I'm a patriot. I just root for Team USA. But I'm trying to watch the game. The games have been on. I'm not going to lie. I bet on small amounts of money, but I bet on a lot of the soccer matches. And it's just something that keeps me maybe a little more into it. And maybe that's why I can pick up on who I think is playing well, who I think is not playing well. And I'm no expert, so don't take my word for it. But I think, like a lot of people, I was juiced up for that game yesterday. There was intrigue. All the watch parties. They were showing people in Kansas City and, of course, the madness around Seattle. And soccer mania has taken over the United States, as it does roughly every 2 years. 2 for the women, 2 for the men, 2 for the women, 2 for the men. And then they went out and they beat Australia, a team that, you know, if there's a hockey equivalent, it'll be a dump and chase team. They like to play back on defense. They're only going to take advantage of 3 or 4 scoring chances at most. That's usually all Australia gets. I learned this from Lucas Panzeca. He was a guest of ours yesterday from the Zone in Nashville, and a guy who's called U.S. Men's National Hockey, or sorry, U.S. Men's National Team soccer games for us here on Westwood One. And I'm watching. I'm like, God, this is actually. I was intrigued by it. The first goal was an own goal, which was cool. U.S. goes up 1-0. And then there was the second goal.
3: Leads to the set piece.
4: Robinson fizzing it back. Serginho Dest blocked. Still in. Might be 2. Is 2. Or maybe not. The flag comes up for offside. Freeman thought he was celebrating a World Cup goal.
5: After factual review, the goal scorer was not in offside position. Bonus.
4: And the building shakes in Seattle.
1: And, you know, give a lot of credit to those U.S. soccer fans, man. You are representing. You really are. I'm telling you, I know that in about 2 months or a month or whenever this tournament ends, a lot of America is going to go back to not caring about soccer. And American soccer wants you

0: Why did that turn back on? American soccer wants you to stay involved, to stay with the United States soccer program, to stay with soccer, to be a soccer fan, not just every 2 years, every 4 years. It's kind of like how jacked up this country was about 3 months ago, 4 months ago. And we were all United States hockey fans. Everyone loved U.S. hockey. And everyone thought, yes, the momentum of us beating Canada, the biggest gold medal win ever. Maybe the second Miracle on Ice was one. This could be two. The big gold medal win. People are going to love hockey. And ratings were up. I think the ratings for the Stanley Cup Finals were the highest maybe ever. They were still paling in comparison to things like the NFL, but still, and the NBA Finals, but still, ratings were up. And I think that's what's going to happen here. Yeah, we're not going to care about, so I'm not going to go watch an MLS match. I'm just not. I'm not going to turn on the Premier League. But I'm kind of intrigued by it now. Is anybody else with me? Are you with me? Like, has your soccer fire been lit by Team USA smoking Paraguay 7 days ago and then coming back and shutting out Australia yesterday 2-0? 2-0. Sorry, Will. 2-0.
1: Yeah, I was about to say, my fire's been lit. I know that. Out on the pitch, man.
0: 310-840-4910. And you can go the other way. I'm not saying you have to be excited for soccer. You can say, I was not excited, and I never will be. And that's okay. You don't have to love soccer. All right? But personally, for me, I'm a little like, now I'm like, okay, let's see what happens when they play Turkey A. It's Turkey A. And if anybody knows why it's Turkey A and not Turkey anymore, please tell me. I don't want to sound like an ignorant American, which is often redundant. 310-840-4910. I just want to get the soccer pulse of America. We're on coast to coast. We're on 97.1 in Los Angeles. We're on radio stations in Boston. We're on in Texas. We're on in Buffalo. We're on in Canada. Hell yeah, Canada, if you want to jump in. You just smoke Qatar 6-0. It's a little easier when you're playing 11-9 at one point. But still, Canada, let's go. Like, Americans watching soccer, do you have any more juice for it than you did maybe 2 weeks ago? 310-840-4910. I'm Mike Wickett here on Westwood One Sports. We're going to hear from Alex Freeman, who has a very famous father, if you haven't heard yet. But Paul is hanging on in Rhode Island. See, here we go. East Coast. Paul, thanks for calling, man. You're on Westwood One Sports. Has Team USA lit your soccer fire?
2: Yes, they did. Yes, they did. Because their parents put hard money into these academies many years ago, and it paid off. And eventually we have kids playing the first division in Europe, and it's paying off. The other thing I'm going to say is that there's a lot of surprises, a lot of ties, top teams, top-ranked teams in this World Cup. It's going to turn around. If you win one and tie one, you'll get it to the second round. Eventually, our boys did very well. But it's not how we're winning, it's where we're going. And I think the way we're going, and I'm calling a national radio station, parents, yes, you're going to do a second mortgage to put your kids once they get recognized. Yes, it is. It's worth it. It's worth it because in the West Coast, it costs more than the East Coast. And only in back in the day, the West Coast kids always got recognized. And we got Turner, our goalie from the Revolution here, in there. But it's not – a goalie doesn't score the goals. It's the guys that play first division in Europe. You got three from Milan, three from Juventus. And let me tell you, eventually, we're going to get past this. How far? I don't know, but I'm telling you, thank you, parents. Thank you, parents. For once your kids get recognized – it's not about the college teams. Just go to the academies because what's happening is all the ex-players that played in college, and all the ex-players that played in the MLS, those kids get first shots at cracks in college. But once you see your son get recognized in a European vision, you have to go that route. You have to go that route.
0: If the goal, if the entire goal here, and thank you for the phone call, brother. Appreciate you. The entire, Paul,
2: in the military.
0: Paul, thank you for the call, man. Appreciate you. If the whole goal here is to win a World Cup, listen to what Paul had to say. Okay? I'm not going to sit here and tell you, have your kids skip college and do or skip school and go to a soccer academy the way some of these NBA players, the high school basketball players, go to these basketball factories in California or Florida or wherever they're going to go play. I'm not going to tell you to do that unless your kid's really, really good. Because if your kid's really, really good, like at 14, you get some scout who's like, that guy's going to make the World Cup team when he's 17 years old. All right, maybe. Maybe I'll listen to it. But the official word is, if your kid gets a scholarship, take the scholarship. Paul, thank you, man. Appreciate it. 310-840-4910. Has the success so far of the Team USA soccer team beat Paraguay, 4-1 and then 2-0 yesterday over Australia? Has that lit a soccer fire in you? 310-840-4910. Hit me up on the social media channels, Instagram, TikTok, Twitter, at Mike Wickett. That's W-I-C-K-E-T-T, two T's at the end of Wickett. We'll get to more of your calls coming up. If you're on hold, we'll get to you in Buffalo, in PA. Everybody, hang on hold. We'll come it up on the other side with your calls talking U.S. soccer. And we're going to hear from Alex Freeman, the hero who scored goal number 2 yesterday for Team USA. That's next on Westwood One Sports.
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4: Looking at Environment Canada forecast. Partly cloudy skies tonight in Halifax with some 60% chance of showers this evening. And after midnight, we'll be getting a low of 12 degrees. Tomorrow, Sunday, a mix of sun and cloud with 30% chance of showers late in the afternoon. We'll be getting a high of 20 degrees, UV index of 7 or high. And looking ahead to Monday, cloudy skies with a high of 21.
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19: I think for me, it shows, you know, how I've made it, you know, kind of in my way. You know, I've kind of worked my whole life to be able to go to that moment and be able to see the national anthem, you know, in front of, you know, a home crowd and be able to kind of support my nation. And I'm doing all that, and I can't be more grateful to be able to do that in that situation, and it just makes me so happy.
0: That's Alex Freeman, scored the second goal for Team USA yesterday in their 2-0 win, their 2-0 win over Australia. Sorry, Will. I'm Mike Wickett here on Westwood One Sports, talking about Team USA soccer, and I don't know if there's ever been more soccer fandom for the men's side as there is right now in the history of this country. So we're asking you right now, you can jump in, 310-840-4910. Has this lit a soccer fire in you? I'm more curious and more interested in the soccer team than I ever have been in my life. Like, I'm excited that the next time they play is Thursday against Turkey A. And I don't know why they're called Turkey A and not Turkey anymore, but they're going to play back at SoFi on Thursday night, 10 o'clock Eastern time for that one. So it'll be a late night for people on the East Coast. You can jump in, 310-840-4910. Edward is in Arkansas. Edward, thanks for calling, man. Has Team USA a little bit of a soccer fire for you?
20: Mike, 100%. I've watched USA soccer since the first American World Cup in 94. This team has been surprisingly bad in the build up to the World Cup, and I'm not sure any American fan expected this. People will say it's just Panama, it's just Australia, but these kids have gone off, and it's insane. Even for me, I am a pretentious soccer fan. I am a 2-0-er. it's actually insane. So I would always be on the bandwagon. But, man, I'm holding seats for anybody who's not on it yet.
0: Save a seat for me, man. I'll jump on. Like I'm like I said, I'm kind of excited for Thursday, and I've never been that excited for a soccer game.
20: And you should be. Now, the reason why it's called Turkey A, I think, is actually pretty simple. About maybe 10 years ago, the Turkey FA, the Football Federation, was like, hey, guys, we want you to say our name right, and this is it. And then everybody just said, okay, it's Turkey now. And that's, it was just like one Euro tournament that went from Turkey to Turkey, and that's, it's just been like that.
0: But do we call Turkey the country itself Turkey, or is Turkey reserved for the soccer team?
20: Turkey, I think, is the actual maybe pronunciation.
0: Of the country?
20: Yeah, I think so.
0: What? I had no idea.
20: You guys can pay somebody to fact check me, but that's what I remember.
0: Well, I'll tell you one thing, Edward. Thank you for the phone call, man. I'll tell you this. We don't fact check because facts get in the way of a good story. So so he says 10 years ago, one of the soccer clubs said, hey, we're Turkey A, and then it just became Turkey A. I thought it was still Turkey. You know? 310-840-4910. Buffalo, New York. Brian, thank you for calling, man. Are you into this? Oh, Buffalo's gone. How about Scott in, no, Scott's gone. Jerry in Buffalo. Jerry, thanks for calling, man. Are you into this soccer team now? Maybe a little more than you used to be?
1: No, not at all.
0: Okay. That's fair. Honestly, that's okay.
1: Honestly, I think we will never embrace a sport where a third of the games end in ties, where it looks like 11 on 11 wide receivers all looking for pass interference plays on every play. And you know, there is some pretentiousness to sports in general now. Score, we say nothing. They beat them 7-0. We don't say 7-0. We say 7-0 on every sport. I think there's a pretentious group out there that are, whether it's Formula One or soccer, that are these fringe sports that have an agenda that, you know, you should love this because it's a global sport.
0: Okay.
1: Well, you know, back in 1977, Mike, they told me on Tuesday we're switching to the metric system because the whole rest of the world uses the metric system. Tuesday came, and guess what we did? We did not switch to the metric system. We're not that country that needs to follow the rest of the world.
0: Okay, fair enough. Thank you for calling, man. You don't have to love soccer. I'm loving getting all the opinions from both sides. Thank you for the phone call. Bert's in Baltimore. Bert, thanks for calling, man. You're on Westwood One Sports.
21: Wiki, why are you coming in so hard calling him a PSD?
0: Who? Oh, Will? Will is a pretentious soccer douche. He's using the term pitch. You heard the last caller.
22: I like Will. This call.
21: It is a pitch.
0: Bert, are you into soccer more than maybe you never? Go ahead, Bert.
21: Well, I'm a soccer nut. My daughter was an All-American in high school, plays Division I on scholarship, and played for the youth national to the U-17. So. No, it hasn't gotten me any more excited. Previous two callers back was halfway accurate with Turkey. My ex-wife's Greek. The native pronunciation is and has always been Turkey. However, in June of 2022, the president of Turkey submitted a request to the United Nations that it be pronounced Turkey formally, and it was adopted immediately for multiple reasons.
0: Oh,
21: so it's about 4 years old.
0: Okay, so Turkey A is only 4 years old. So maybe, but I feel like I've watched the Olympics.
21: The Turks have always called it Turkey A, but in English, the pronunciation was like the bird. So for that's actually the two reasons they listed were A, to avoid the slang. It's a negative, you know, like being called a turkey.
0: Yeah,
21: and to avoid the association with the bird in English. But it's always been Turkey A in Turkey.
0: Dude, great call. Thank you very much, man, for calling. Appreciate you. That opens up a line for you. 310-840-4910. Westwood One Sports. We teach on this program right here. This is an educational program. I wouldn't call myself Professor Mike Wickett, but more like I'm a student right there with you learning. And Will, was that your dad calling in and be like, be nice to Will? Was that what that was? Was that a paid call?
22: No, no. I think this the people have spoken. I think that's what it is.
0: Let's go to Dave in Cleveland. Dave, thanks for calling, man. You're on Westwood One Sports. Are you watching more soccer than normal?
23: Well, I've grown up playing it and watching it, so you know, it's no big deal to me. But you know, I'm not really like enthused about the team. Only because they expanded it this year. Like, there's 48 teams, which waters down the groups. which, you know, this is the first time since 1930 that the United States are 2-0. And, I mean, if they can get through some knockout games, I'd be, you know, more of a fan. But, like, right now, it's just they're beating teams that might not have even made the World Cup in a normal year.
0: Let me ask you this. Does Paraguay normally make the World Cup? I don't know. So I have no idea. No. Paraguay does not normally make the World Cup. Does Australia?
23: Australia's made like two of the last three, I think.
0: Okay. Well, then that feels like a viable win, right? If you tell me Paraguay doesn't make it, and it's like a Big Ten basketball team beating, you know, Coastal Carolina, I'll listen to that. But I don't know because I'm not a soccer guy, but it sounds like you are.
23: Yeah, well, you know, like the first round game with like Curacao and Germany, somebody's like, "Oh my God, Germany!" I'm like, that's kind of like a high school team going to the Shoe and playing like Ohio State.
0: Like, they won like 7-0, really, right? Okay,
23: yeah, it was like 7-1.
0: Gotcha.
23: Yeah, so I mean, the games they're going to be kind of lopsided because there's 48 instead of 32. There's teams, I'm glad they expanded it. It gives, you know, more countries an opportunity, but the gameplay is going to be kind of, you know, not so great against, you know, the top 10 teams against the lower teams.
0: So you don't like college football expansion, NCAA tournament expansion, or World Cup expansion?
23: Well, it's not that I don't like it. I'm glad it gives more teams, an opportunity, but to say that, you know, the United States is beating the world, I'm like, they really haven't played anybody with an offense yet.
0: Okay, that's fair.
23: They're playing middle of the road teams.
0: Hey, listen, you know what? And thank you for the call, Dave. In fairness, we're a middle of the road team, so I understand why people are excited. They've got Turkey A coming up next. I assume Turkey A is better than anybody that they is. Turkey A good? Will, is Turkey A good in soccer? Like, I know they're 0-2. They haven't won yet. Are they normally good?
22: I'm not sure how good they actually are. And I'm a little bummed out because as a soccer guy, I should know this.
0: Let's go to Jay. Jay is in Houston. Jay, are you watching more soccer than normal? Are you excited by this U.S. team?
2: Dude, I'm excited for, like, the whole tournament in general because I've been watching since '98, since I was a kid.
0: Okay.
2: But I think that the rest of the world is catching up, so it's even the middle of the road teams are like better than in the past, right? So like I feel like every team is a formidable team, and if you're not on your A game, you could lose to like a quote unquote middle of the road team. But it's exciting, man. That people are tuning into soccer. I think it's going to take time, but eventually I feel like it's going to be a recognized sport in the States. And also to people who, you know, always complain about, you know, like the scores. Well, I got to say, it's like football. One touchdown equals 6 or maybe 7 points. So if you use the same mentality, take a goal, multiply by 7, and then it's a 7-0 game, you know. So you just kind of have to look at it that way because if you look at score one touchdown, you get 6 points with a chance for a field goal, and that's 7 points. So if you were doing the math in your head, so a game that's like a 2-0 game, that's basically a 14-0 game. If you think of it that way, then.
0: And you know, I've heard all the criticism too. And thanks for calling. People are like, I can't watch a game that's 0-0 or 1-0 or 1-0 if you're American. It's 1-0 after 90 minutes. And I say, well, I understand that. If you're not a fan of the sport, it's hard to get involved in a less exciting version of the game. But as a guy who can watch a 1-0 baseball game, I think that's fascinating. I can watch and enjoy a 13-10 football game. Like, to me, that can also, 45-42 is great. The Rams and Chiefs a couple of years ago on Monday Night Football, that was crazy. These games, you know, the Bears and the Bengals this year, I think it was 42-40 or whatever the score was, something like that. Those are great. But I can also, and I can enjoy a 6-5 soccer game, I'm sure. They don't happen very often. But I can also really enjoy watching a 13-10 football game. Not everybody can. Some people think it's boring. And I understand that. You know, not a lot. It's difficult, though, to watch like an 84-82 basketball game. That's brutal. Usually that's because both teams are playing very poorly and not defending each other well. That usually both teams are a combined like 4 for 60 from three. It's like watching a Celtics game. Same idea. You know, team shooting terrible from three, whatever. Jay, great call, man. Thank you very much. And down there in Houston, you got the Netherlands-Sweden matchup earlier today. The Dutch beat the Swedes 5-1. Scoring's going crazy. Last one is Muhammad down in Houston. Muhammad, thank you for calling, man. You're on Westwood One Sports.
3: Hey, thanks for taking my call. And I want to kind of clear the air for you guys a little bit, because I promise you every Arab-speaking person in the United States right now is cringing when you guys say Turkey.
0: Okay.
3: Turkey.
0: It's what?
3: Turkey. You're emphasizing, in Arabic, the word is Turkey. It's always been Turkey. It's never been Turkey. But because of the phonetically spelling of Turkey, people weren't emphasizing the E at the end of it. The name is Turkey.
0: Turkey.
3: It's only been the name of the country. Turkey. Only been the name of the country. That's always been the name of the country. But they're trying to get it corrected, I guess, for the Western world.
0: Sure.
3: To pronounce it Turkey, but it's Turkey, not Turkey.
0: Well, I absolutely apologize for butchering it. I guess
3: great.
0: I recognize that I'm oftentimes an ignorant person, but I love learning from people like you.
3: I gotta tell you this. I think some of the excitement that's going on right now, because I too have become a real fan of soccer or football or whatever they want to call it, and I think it's the kid with his new toy. This is exciting. This is new. Watching the American team, I've been absolutely glued to the TV and watching the highlights of it. So I'm with you. I'm excited about it. 1-0, 1-0, it doesn't matter to me. I'm excited about learning it. I just wish they would explain some of the penalties that's going on, and that's the only part that I find confusing. But other than that, I've become a big soccer fan. I'm enjoying every minute of it. I'm looking forward to Turkey play the United States, and I hope the U.S. kicks all up in their butt. But I'm with you. It's exciting. It's a kid with a new toy. I've watched football, American football, you know, for the last 50 years of my life. I've been a fan of baseball for the last 50 years of my life. Not so much basketball, but that's a different story. But soccer is the new toy, and I'm excited to see the growth of it here in the U.S.
0: Brother, thank you for calling, man. You have yourself a great day. Enjoy the rest of the weekend, and thank you. Turkey.
3: Turkey, there you go. There you go.
0: See, there it is. See, he can be taught. Thank you for the phone call, man. If you're on hold, apologize. We got to move on. We have a guest coming up on the other side. We will talk more soccer. We are going to hear from Alex Freeman, the son of former Green Bay Packer wide receiver Antonio Freeman, who scored the second goal, the header yesterday against Australia in the 2-0 win on the pitch. That's for you, Will. But coming up, we are going to talk some Colts football. How worried are they in Indianapolis about the workload for their running back? He's one of the last true workhorse backs in the NFL. We're going to talk with a Colts guest coming up on the other side about that. We'll switch it up, do some NFL. I'm Mike Wickett. You can always jump in, 310-840-4910. That's next on Westwood One Sports.
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4: Looking at Environment Canada forecast, partly cloudy skies tonight in Halifax with some 60% chance of showers this evening, and after midnight, we'll be getting a low of 12 degrees. Tomorrow, Sunday, a mix of sun and cloud with 30% chance of showers late in the afternoon. We'll be getting a high of 20 degrees, UV index of 7 or high. And looking ahead to Monday, cloudy skies with a high of 21.
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0: It's Westwood One Sports Night with Mike Wickett.
1: Well, happy Saturday night to you. Update from the U.S. Open. Wyndham Clark, minus 6 through 15. He's got a 5-stroke lead on Scottie Scheffler and a couple others that are minus 1. We'll keep you updated throughout the rest of this third round. But it is time to talk some National Football League. It's kind of a weird dead time in the NFL. It's not dead, but some teams have camps, some teams don't have camps, the players are away, it's not fully training camp season. So every week we like to check in on a couple of NFL teams, including this week. We're going to check in on the Indianapolis Colts. Joining us right now, writer, podcaster, you can follow him on Twitter at Tequila Biggs. I love that. From the Football Writers Association of America, Terrence Biggs is with us. Terrence, thank you for coming on today. We appreciate it.
2: Mike, thank you for having me so much. It is really good to be here.
1: All right, let's get to it. I saw your story, heavy.com, one of, like, I think the 9,000 places you have written for, which is amazing. Your story on heavy.com was about the Colts today, and it started out talking about Jonathan Taylor. Led the NFL in carries last year. He's been one of the two or three guys to be atop that category the last few years, along with Derrick Henry. How worried are they, from what you can tell in Indianapolis, about Jonathan Taylor and the tread left on the tires?
2: From everything I've been able to ascertain is that they're concerned because in the offseason, head coach Shane Steichen and Taylor had a talk about trying to limit his carries because since 2024, he's had 17 games, pretty much a full season of 20 or more carries, which is bananas. If you look at that 2024 season, the last two games, he had 66 total carries the year before last. And it is more of, at 27, the body of a running back tends to start to give away. You don't have that spring, the cutting ability, the bounce, and to be able to finish and run strong. And if you look at Taylor's career, when he was at the University of Wisconsin, he had 900-plus touches in three seasons. And, yes, he ran for a ton of yards, somewhere over 6,000. But the point of it is the tread on the tire tends to wear out. You mentioned Derrick Henry. Derrick Henry might be the anomaly of anomalies where he had heavy rush totals in high school, then at Alabama, and now in the NFL with first the Titans and now the Eagles, where, yes, it's great to have a workhorse back, but 27 and that many carries, it reminds me of Larry Johnson, the former Chiefs running back. In 2006, he led the NFL with 416 carries, and he was 27 years old. From the rest of his career on, he retired around 32. He only started 34 games. So, and that's a matter of, for lack of a term, Herm Edwards horsed him. He ran him into the ground. And it's more of, the Colts have to be careful because, yes, as talented as Taylor has been, as productive, what happens if he gets hurt? He spent the 2 years previous to the last two injured, missing a lot of time, and they were not productive. And some of it falls upon Daniel Jones, who signed a very lucrative deal in the neighborhood of 2 years and $88 million to be able to take the reins after what people consider his breakout season.
1: Talking with Terrence Biggs, NFL insider, writes for a lot of publications, including heavy.com, part of the Football Writers Association of America. Terrence, did Steichen or anyone, do they have a plan? I mean, is it going to be, I don't know, they're not going to give you specifics, but 70-30, 60-40 with a couple of other guys, do they have a plan to limit those carries?
2: In his quote, Steichen didn't really give into particular numbers, but it seems as though they're going to try to work in DJ Giddings a little bit more, kind of work in multiple backs to try to get Taylor. Ideally, if they're smart, they would use him 15 to 18 touches, which may not seem a lot from 20, but 20 over a 17-game season is 340. That is a ton of work. And the Colts and teams know this, so that's where they start filling the box. So when you look at the Colts offense, a lot of this falls upon Daniel Jones. They saw what they didn't have in Richardson, and now it's more of Daniel Jones is the guy, at least for 2 years, and from all thought, the new owner or the new owner, she's not one for patience, and she wants wins, and she wants to produce. That's why she's on the field, and she wants it to happen. And they signed him to him being Jones to a 2-year deal, to kind of a prove it deal.
1: Jonathan Taylor's in what, year 3, right? I mean, it was back when we weren't paying running backs. You know, Saquon wanted to get paid. All these running backs wanted to get paid. And Jonathan Taylor was one of those guys. I think he got $3 and $40 million or something along those lines. Is Jonathan Taylor, and it's weird to say this, is he in a prove it year?
2: I think he is in a more of just a observational year to see how the heavy load of the last couple of years affected his body, where if he can kind of cobble together 12 to 1300 yards, people will be good with that. And yes, in essence, he is an improver because the Colts are definitely relying on him to be the focal point of the offense. They signed or re-signed Alec Pierce to a 4-year, $114 million deal, which is a lot for a guy who only catches the ball 53% of the time, which is pretty much a coin flip with the ball towards him. But he's their number one receiver. That should be scary at this point.
1: What kind of confidence do you feel that they have in Daniel Jones? You mentioned the contract, but there weren't too many other options besides Danny Dimes.
2: It was a matter of exactly not too many options, and they looked at all the talent in Anthony Richardson, but the accuracy is not there. Just the stability of being able to lead an offense is not there. Jones, you know, he may not be the one they want, but he's the one that is there. And it's more of a, you know, it's not so much a strange bedfellow situation, but more of they need him to keep the offense rolling. And I hope that Lou Amorano, the new defensive coordinator, is going to make the defense even better.
1: 9-8. 8-9, 8-9. Is the seat warming under Shane Steichen?
2: I would ideally say yes, because his deal expires at the end of 2028, so that's 3 years left. And yeah, it's warm because he came in with a lot of fanfare being an offense coordinator, and you don't see the innovation. You know, if you look deeper at his ranks when he was offensive coordinator, even as head coach, loves running the ball, absolutely adores giving the ball off and just going up the middle or around the corners. Passing is an issue, and this is a passing league. And teams know this, and teams will stack the box and make it real difficult for Taylor to even get any sort of forward momentum.
1: Talking with Terrence Biggs, NFL writer from the Football Writers Association of America, did a story about the Indianapolis Colts at Heavy.com, joining us here on Westwood One Sports. I'm Mike Wickett. When you look at the AFC South, you got Jacksonville, who came out of nowhere with their first-year head coach last year. We know how good Houston's defense is. Tennessee rebuilding. Where do you see Indy falling in the AFC South next year?
2: The Colts are pretty much the equivalent of being in Las Vegas and having about $15 in your pocket. You have it is about 3 o'clock in the morning. You can put your chips in the middle of the table and roll with house money. They are in the best spot in a division to win it because no one expects it. You have the Texans, who people have watched C.J. Stroud show flashes, but in big moments fall apart. The Jaguars have their moments, but no one knows who Trevor Lawrence truly is. And the Titans are just trying to figure out how to put their shoes on and tie them.
1: Hey, Terrence, last one for you. This whole Brendan Sorsby story has been the thing of the offseason in college football, and we now know he's going to enter the supplemental draft of next year. The Indianapolis Colts, do you think that they might, I don't even know if they have a first-round pick because of the Sauce trade, but do you think they might put in a pick to try to bring in Sorsby, because they may not love, as you're talking about, Daniel Jones, and maybe, just maybe, the JT era, the Jonathan Taylor era, is coming to an end?
2: If I'm the Colts, I wouldn't be. Sorsby is a 61% passer in college, where the offense was geared to making them complete throws. And if he completes 61%, that just tells you a story of it's inaccurate. And he was going to be on his third school. He has the talent. Texas Tech thought they could possibly buy as many players as they can to surround him with, kind of a you know, don't lose us the game, but we're not asking you to win the game either. And it's just more of, I see him as a third, fourth, fifth round guy.
1: Okay. All right. And I figure maybe with Steichen, maybe they get him a year behind Jones, and then that could signify or signal the maybe a year or two. Who knows? You're great, dude. Thanks for coming on, Terrence, and hopefully we can have you on again.
2: Thank you so much, Mike. It's been a pleasure. I hope to talk to you soon.
1: For sure. Follow him on Twitter, X, at Tequila Biggs. It's Terrence Biggs, College Football Award voter, the Football Writers Association of America. He's got a podcast out there as well. Again, at Tequila Biggs on Twitter, or X. People who say X also say pitch and nil, like Will Dalton, our producer. By the way, I think that is one of those teams. Coming up later, about an hour from right now, we are going to, I've got four teams, and here's a surprise, the Colts are one of them. So I have three other teams that might, and they're not teams with bad quarterbacks, all right? This is not like the Jets or the Browns, okay? I got three other teams besides the Colts, and I want to talk more about that. That maybe would surprise you, but should take a risk or should take a shot at bringing in Brendan Sorsby. And I get there are a lot of people who are down on Sorsby. You know, you just heard Terrence there say third, fourth round, fifth round guy. Other people think he's got first round talent. A lot of people are out there saying he would have been quarterback two in this last draft behind Fernando Mendoza ahead of Ty Simpson. So somewhere in there, one team needs to take a little bit of a chance or might take a little bit of a chance on Sorsby, and maybe it's the Indianapolis Colts. It could be the Indianapolis Colts. It could be one of these other teams as well. We are going to switch it up and go to the NBA coming up on the other side. There are rumors abound for a tall Greek man who spends most of his days in the Dairy States. The rumors, the odds, the thoughts. What might happen with Giannis Antetokounmpo of the Milwaukee Bucks as he can basically... is the story of the offseason, and the team has a self-imposed deadline to trade Giannis by next week's NBA draft if they're going to do it. Because obviously, they're going to want something in return that they can use next week and start their rebuild. Because the Bucks are going absolutely nowhere right now as constructed. We're going to hear from Brian Windhorst. I've got the latest rumors. Who are the latest favorites? That's all coming your way on the other side. You can always jump in, 310-840-4910, 310-840-4910. Mike Wickett with you here on a Saturday night, Westwood One Sports.
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10: From the National Newsroom of the Canadian Press, I'm John Kennedy. Vice President J.D. Vance left Washington for Switzerland today to participate in negotiations with Iran. He'll be joined by Special Envoy Steve Witkoff and Jared Kushner. Speaking to reporters on the tarmac, Vance says he expects to discuss Iran's nuclear program and Israel's ongoing war against Hezbollah in Lebanon.
11: It's going to be something we're going to have to continuously manage to ensure that, you know, Israel and Lebanon are both safe and secure. That's fundamentally the goal of this, to make the whole region safe and secure.
10: Vance's comments come after Israel closed the Strait of Hormuz again, following Israeli strikes that killed at least 16 people in Lebanon. Meanwhile, in Gaza, Palestinian health officials say Israeli strikes killed at least 6 people today, including 2 children and an Al Jazeera broadcaster cameraman. Gaza's health ministry says despite an October ceasefire between Israel and Hamas, the enclave has seen near daily Israeli attacks that have killed over 1,000 Palestinians. Evacuation orders in Lytton, British Columbia have been expanded to cover more properties as a wildfire threatens the region once again. About 130 firefighters have been assigned to the blaze, along with 9 helicopters and structural protection crews. The fire yesterday measured 6 square kilometers in size. On June 30th, 2021, one day after Lytton recorded a Canadian temperature record of 49.6 degrees Celsius, a wildfire began to sweep through the village, killing 2 people and leveling almost the entire community. Despite more than $140 million in federal and provincial funding, the recovery has been slow, with only a few dozen homes rebuilt. An independent observer will monitor the investigations into racism allegations involving Montreal police officers. Quebec's domestic security minister appointed lawyer Anne-Marie Boisvert as the independent observer over a week after the force dismantled a patrol unit in the Montreal Nord region. Boisvert will monitor the criminal and disciplinary investigations being conducted by the Montreal Police Service and will provide the minister with a report containing her findings and recommendations. The officers are being penalized for alleged discriminatory and racist behavior towards citizens. Ismael Kone is back with his Canadian teammates for the first time since a bad tackle in the second half of the 6-0 win over Qatar in the World Cup.
3: Ismael Kone is back with his Canadian teammates for the first time since a bad tackle in the second half of Thursday's 6-0 win over Qatar at the World Cup. Canada Soccer released a heartwarming video Saturday morning showing Kone returning to the team hotel after undergoing surgery to repair his broken leg. With a cast on his left leg, Kone exited a van on crutches as teammates clapped, cheered, and chanted Ismael. The 24-year-old from Montreal was stretchered off the field and underwent surgery Thursday night. Canada Soccer said yesterday the operation was successful and that Kone is expected to make a full recovery, though he will miss the remainder of the tournament. Don Mitchell, The Canadian Press.
10: This is The Canadian Press. In sports, comeback complete. Kazuma Okamoto hit the go-ahead 3-run homer in the 8th inning as the Toronto Blue Jays rallied for an 8-6 win over the Chicago Cubs at Wrigley Field today. A day after losing 16-2 to the Cubs, the Jays trailed 5-0 before scoring 8 straight runs. Germany edged Ivory Coast 2-1 at the World Cup in Toronto. Dennis Undoff received a pass from Felix Metscher before scoring the winner 4 minutes into stoppage time. Germany clinched a spot in the knockout round with the win. The Edmonton Elks improved to 2-0 with an exciting 32-29 overtime victory over the visiting Montreal Alouettes in CFL action. The teams tied 26-26 after regulation. Jose Carlos Maltos kicked a 33-yard field goal for the Owls, but quarterback Cody Vajardo responded for the Elks with a 6-yard touchdown run to give the Elks the win. From the Canadian Press, I'm John Kennedy.
4: Looking at Environment Canada forecast, partly cloudy skies tonight in Halifax with some 60% chance of showers this evening, and after midnight, we'll be getting a low of 12 degrees. Tomorrow, Sunday, a mix of sun and cloud with 30% chance of showers late in the afternoon. We'll be getting a high of 20 degrees, UV index of 7 or high. And looking ahead to Monday, cloudy skies with a high of 21.
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1: Well, happy Saturday night wherever you are in this great country. 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Happy Father's Day weekend if you're a dad or if your father is not with us any longer. I know it is a special and emotional weekend for you. I'm a father of three. I would rate my the Josh Graham show on just before I came on. Producer Will Dalton was taking care of that radio program before he took care of this program. And you guys were grading your ability to be wedding guests, right? Like, are you a good wedding guest or whatever? I think I'm a better wedding guest than a dad. I'm pretty sure I'm like a B minus father, but I'm an A plus wedding guest.
2: Okay. I'll give myself a B minus or a B wedding guest.
1: Yes.
2: I think I'm solid, but here's my thing. Like, I like to go away. I like to go away after a while. It's like, I'll socialize and.
1: Oh, you're not closing it down? You know,
2: I mean, I might close it down, but, like, I don't know. Like, I kind of like to be off on my own at some point. I like to do that. I gotta turn off the extrovert sometime.
1: It's very hard for me to do. I can't turn the extrovert off. It's just always on. But in terms of being a dad, I think I'm an above-average father. My three kids, they are 6, 6, and 7. They were born 50 weeks apart. Our oldest daughter, Britton, was born on January the 23rd. And then two more came the following January 6th. Interesting birthday. Yes, I know. For 16 days of the year in my house, my kids are the same age. So we had 3 5-year-olds. We had 3 6-year-olds. We will have 3 7-year-olds coming up next January. And they are awesome. They are very, very